0: some nice liability. So they're slightly over a break even for us right now, but prior years, they were large liabilities.
1: Game four tonight coming up in just a little bit. The Vegas Golden Knights, a slight home dog to the Carolina Hurricanes. How was last night's betting action for game three of the NBA Finals? Spurs get the win. The over comes home. How was that result for you guys?
0: Most heavily bet game of the series so far, and a lot of Knicks support in that game. And we saw sharp support on San Antonio, which kept the line low. Very good result for the book. A lot of public sentiment behind the Knicks going up 3-0 last night.
2: That's interesting. I did like the Spurs a lot, and I liked the Spurs starting on Friday night when they blew game two. Now I'm going to switch back and go to the Knicks here in game four. I think they bounce back and take a 3-1 lead in the series. Jeff, what's your sense of what's going to happen here in game four at the Garden tomorrow night?
0: Yeah, I lean the Knicks side. I thought this thing should be two at minimum. I saw some 1.5s open up last night. And from watching that last night, as long as Karl-Anthony Towns gets a little bit more involved, takes some more shots, makes their offense more fluid, I think that you'll see what we saw in games one and two. So that's what I'm expecting, and I have a lean to the Knicks tomorrow.
2: Let me ask you this about series MVP. We got a long way to go here, so I don't want to jump to conclusions, but I hear a lot of people just hyping Karl-Anthony Towns. Jeff, Big Cat has not scored a point in the fourth quarter in any of the three finals games. He's got 50 points in the first three quarters, zero in the fourth. I don't know if a guy can go scoreless in fourth quarters and win an MVP. Where do you think MVP stands at this point?
0: If the Knicks win, it's going to be Brunson, and if the Spurs win, it's going to be Wemby. I don't think, at this point you see anything beyond those two.
1: Talk once again to Jeff Sherman. Jeff, what do you make of this total? Games one and two go under, then game three goes well over the total. So we've seen a slight adjustment there. Right now, 216.5. Any feel on the total tomorrow night at Madison Square Garden?
0: No, I think you're going to see these teams really tighten up. It's such a pivotal game here that I wouldn't be looking for the over in this spot. I think you're going to, especially from the onset, I'd be surprised if they came out right away and we're on a high-scoring pace. I think you're going to see some filling out and teams wanting to not make some errors at the onset of the game.
2: How about last night? The Knicks were 7 for 27 from the floor in the fourth quarter.
1: Spurs went, 1 for 9 from 3? They got real tight in that fourth quarter.
2: I know. They came really tightened up in the fourth quarter last night. What do you think the Knicks have to do differently, Jeff, in Game 4? What made them so successful in games one and two, and what did they not do last night? Because I really liked the way the Spurs came out, more focused on Wemby attacking the basket in the first quarter last night.
0: Well, that's what he needs to do, is get down there and play low like that. And, I mean, I know he hits his threes once in a while, but like I just mentioned, I think the big thing on the Knicks side is Karl-Anthony Towns, his involvement in the offense, and getting everybody going and getting that fluidity back that you saw in games one and two. So if we see that, I think the Knicks will be in good shape. If he plays like he did last night, then I think San Antonio might walk away with a win.
2: Jeff Sherman, you can follow him at Golf Odds, longtime Vegas odds maker. And Jeff, well, let's talk golf here for a minute, because I watched the Jack Nicklaus tournament over the weekend, and JT Poston won at triple-digit odds. Brady Cannon, one of our buddies, bet Poston 2 weeks ago. He did not bet him last week at the Memorial in Ohio. What did you go off? What odds did Poston go off at your book?
0: He closed 125-1, and he has not seen too much betting support week in and week out this year. So, we didn't have any movement on him. Actually, I opened him 100, closed 125, so bumped him up.
2: How many bets did you take on Poston at 125-1?
0: We had one ticket on him at those odds.
2: That's it? For how much? $10? Yeah. How much?
0: $5.
1: Was that you? Was that your ticket, Matt?
2: It was not. It was not. You said $5? Is that what it was?
0: Yes.
2: Okay.
0: Yeah.
2: That's hilarious. So that tournament turns out to be a good one for you. How about this week? The week before, it's a tune-up. A lot of guys sitting out this week with the U.S. Open right around the corner. What's your overview of the Canadian Open this week?
0: Yeah, a lot of guys went through qualifying for the U.S. Open yesterday, so they got their reps in that way. But this week with the Canadian Open, only the second time in recent times that they've played on this course. So we saw an 18-under winner with Ryan Fox last year. Wide open fairways. I think approach shots are going to be key. The only one that I like is I played Alex Noren at 42-1. I don't have any matchups this week yet, but just just that one outright.
2: How about the U.S. Open around the corner next week then? Where do you have Scottie Scheffler right now? Where do you project he goes off? And do you have concerns about Scheffler and his putting and just his play not being as sharp recently?
0: It's not as sharp, and you're seeing these other guys go out there and really putting it to him, and somebody on the leaderboard is really passing him by, you know, not knowing who it is, but they are each week. I mean, we've seen it now for quite a while, and, you know, I'm at 11-2 right now. I actually took 6,000 on him at 5-1, 6,000 at 9-2, got as low as 4, but then what we've seen recently, I bumped him up to 11-2. So, you know, that based on what we've seen out of his play, 11-2 might be short.
2: Yeah, I don't like the way Scheffler's playing, and very disappointed in Scheffler, actually, in the last couple outings. Jeff, how many U.S. Open futures plays do you have in pocket right now?
0: I've got Russell Henley at 60-1. I want to get Siwoo Kim because I've been on those two guys almost every tournament and every major. That's it right now with the Henley ticket, and I'll be looking over the course of this week and comparing some prices.
1: Jeff, before we let you run, World Cup starts later this week. Mexico will open things up on Thursday. United States will play on Friday in L.A. Any sharp action of note, whether in the futures market or in the early matches?
0: In the futures market, not too much. We've had some just fluctuations on the teams at the top, and it's usually one of the top eight teams. I can give you one that I like is I like this Moroccan team. I played them at 75-1. I like them in their first game against Brazil, plus one goal. I laid $1.40 in that. I have a hard time seeing Brazil win that game by two or more goals. So I like Morocco in that one.
1: All right. Jeff Sherman breaking it down, giving us a little soccer play there. We'll talk more soccer coming up bottom of the hour. Jeff, always appreciate it, and we'll talk to you soon.
0: Okay, thanks, guys.
1: There he is, Jeff Sherman, veteran odds maker at Golf Odds on Twitter. We will talk some World Cup coming up bottom of the hour, and we will get you an update. Matt is sweating right now as Paul Skeens trying to get out of a big jam.
2: He had to jinx it.
1: Oh, he's not. Max Muncy, RBI single, ties it up at 2 in the top of the sixth inning. Apparently Max Muncy is seeing Paul Skeens well with a double off the right field wall and brings home Freddie Freeman. Tied up PNC Park in Pittsburgh. 2-2 is the score. Puck drop just moments away. Vegas Golden Knights taking on the Carolina Hurricanes. First period under for me. Brandon Bussey in net for the Carolina Hurricanes.
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1: Alongside Matt Humans, I'm Tim Murray. About to get underway in Vegas, as there you have a live look, Matt, at the watch party out at Stadium Swim. Full sound at Stadium Swim for all of the Stanley Cup games. And should be a good crowd out there taking it in tonight. Will it be a very happy crowd out there at Stadium Swim cheering on the Vegas Golden Knights?
2: Well, the weather's perfect. It's sunny. I couldn't find a cloud in the sky today, and it's around 100 degrees, so you can't expect anything better. It's only going to get hotter this week, too, and that's good news for people like me. Love it when it's hot.
1: Well, it's good news for overbetters in the Oakland A's game, or I guess I should say the West Sacramento A's games, with them being here.
2: Well, this week there's the Summerlin A's, and we'll see. I think later in the week when it's 105-plus, you're going to see some really high-scoring slow-pitch softball type of scores out there in these A's game. Last night, 15-14. I want to say, Tim, I don't think that will be the highest-scoring game of the week.
1: Ooh, I like it. That's a good take with 29 runs in that game. And
2: I think there's going to be a higher scoring game. The Rockies with a rotten pitching staff is coming to town. It's going to be 105 degrees.
1: What do you think?
2: Those games over.
1: We should text Jeff right now. What do you think a price would be? Will there a yes-no prop? Will there be a higher scoring game in the next five at the Las Vegas ballpark than what we saw last night? It would be a plus money on the yes. 29 runs?
2: I mean, no would be the favorite, but I'm telling you, I think the AAA team just played a
1: 21
2: game out
1: to
2: there. 21-10.
1: Yeah, Saturday. There were 10 runs in the first inning. The home Las Vegas Aviators were down 5-0 going into the home half of the first and tied it up. All right, Matt, Yankees update. Top of the fifth, 2-2, Guardians and Yankees. And right now, the Pirates did get out of the top of the sixth, so it is 2-2, bottom of the sixth inning. Right now, taking a look at the live number for this game, the Dodgers still underdogs. Even money, Matt. Would you look to bet the Dodgers at money?
2: I was looking to bet the Dodgers.
1: Yeah, I know.
2: If the Pirates can't score here in the bottom of the sixth, I'm probably going to bet the Dodgers kind of get out of this bet because it's... Schemes was not very sharp. He was staked to a 2-0 lead right away. You got to win that game when you get two runs in the first, and he just wasn't very good tonight. And the Pirates have stopped hitting. I don't think they're going to start hitting. Doesn't look too encouraging right now. If they can't score here in the sixth, I might lie, bet the Dodgers. It's a little bit discouraging that the Pirates have done really nothing offensively since that first inning.
1: Yeah, I think I might bet the Dodgers right now. Even money is the price. Bottom of the sixth inning. You've got Paul Skenes assuredly done. Six innings, 103 pitches. He's not going to come back. So six hits, two runs, two walks, seven strikeouts for Paul Skenes tonight. And I would say a solid start. But, Matt, you were hoping for a better start.
2: Yeah, it wasn't great. Actually, those numbers are deceiving. He got hit hard, and he was lucky on some hard-hit balls that were right out of the defense. And that Max Muncy double, looked like it was going to be a home run. Hits off the top of the wall, right field. So I don't think Skeens is very good again tonight. Again, previous four starts, over 20 innings, he had allowed 13 earned runs. I don't think he was any better tonight. I just think he was lucky, a little bit lucky.

0: tonight's game four before puck drop here at Circa. Haven't seen much movement here in a little bit. Minus 112, even money is where we're at right now for this game. The Canadian kid, he likes the Carolina Hurricanes tonight. He also likes over 5.5, minus 130. Looks like you could save a couple pennies if you bet it at FanDuel. I am on first period under, even money, and a couple of player props out there as well. How about AJ Schultz? He likes the game to go to overtime as a best bet for our game of the night.
1: Wes Reynolds on the Hurricanes. Wes Reynolds also under 6, minus 115. Bunch of plays on this game tonight.
0: Yeah, our game of the night. Showing being worthy of game of the nightness there for this particular game. So, trying to get this bet in right now on the... I bet you the odds are going to move probably right now, though, after the flyout to right field. So now the Dodgers have flipped to the favorite. So I tried to get in at even money and fly out to right field, and now it is...
1: You can wait till and hope they don't score in the top of the seventh, and then you could get the bet in if you were too slow to pull the trigger there. I mean, if the Dodgers don't score in the top of the seventh, the Pirates will flip back to be the favorites, right?
0: All right, so Matt, this is big news.
1: Okay, what do we have?
0: Game three... We had Fernando Mendoza firing up the crowd at T-Mobile. Tonight, T-Pain.
1: Okay.
0: Just wanted to get your response on that.
1: I think Kirk Cousins did it a week or two ago. They've had both Raiders quarterbacks?
0: They've had both Raiders quarterbacks. The bigger news, Brandon Bussey will be in net tonight for the Carolina Hurricanes. Carter Hart, who has been the guy for the Vegas Golden Knights between the pipes there, as we get a shot of the Golden Knights and the Hurricanes. And, Matt, we are underway in Game 4 of the Stanley Cup Final. I'm already sweating my first period under.
1: Well, we did have a goal within 25 seconds in one of these games. Remember that? Was that Game 1? I think it was Game 1. The Hurricanes scored in 25 seconds,
0: yeah.
1: Right? So it's possible. By the way, how many T-Pain songs can you name?
0: Trying to think. I think I could get you one.
1: Yeah.
0: I'm trying to think.
1: Okay, so you're not the biggest fan either.
0: No, it's been a minute since I've listened. Bartender, is that one? I just looked it up. All right. Underway, Vegas Golden Knights, Carolina Hurricanes. By the way, Vinny Bonsignor was out at mandatory minicamp today and said Kirk Cousins looked very sharp.
1: Oh, come on.
0: You know, you're not ready for a little mandatory minicamp, 7-on-7, air?
1: That type of reporting is absolute nonsense. The guy looks sharp going against no defense. Come on. That's garbage. Kirk Cousins, I do believe, will start for the Raiders. Let's throw their schedule up here because I'm actually working on the AFC West and the NFC West for the VSiN NFL betting guide. And the Raiders, the way their schedule sets up, I believe Cousins will be the quarterback for the first month. If he's not getting the job done, I think they go to Mendoza somewhere around week 5 or week 6. And, Tim, there are some people out there, we got a goal. Carolina Hurricanes strike first. Tim Murray's got the first period under, and he does not like this. 1 minute, 6 seconds into the game, Hurricanes score, and it's 1-0. All right, anyway, back to the Raiders here for a minute. They open at home against the Dolphins. Cousins got to win that game. You got to win that game at home if you're going to keep the job. They're going to be on the road against the Chargers, on the road against the Saints in weeks 2 and 3. Home against the Chiefs in week 4. On the road against the Patriots in week 5. Home against the Bills in week 6. I think right around there, week 7 or week 8, if the Raiders have, you know, one or two wins, if they're not playing well, I think that's when they're going to make the quarterback switch. They're going to put Mendoza in probably against the Rams in week 7 or the Jets in week 8. And I know what everyone's going to say. Oh, you don't want to start the rookie against Myles Garrett and Aaron Donald and the Rams, right? That's going to be the conventional thinking. So maybe, and you can't be afraid to start him on the road. Maybe the Jets game is where Mendoza gets his first crack at it. But I don't think Kirk Cousins is going to start much more than one-third of the season before the job goes to Mendoza, but I do believe Cousins is going to get at least a full month as a starter.

0: before they make the switch. Now an injury could change all of that, right? But he is going to start the season, if healthy, as the Raiders quarterback, talking about Kirk Cousins. We have a Carolina.
1: It's a really good start for the Golden Knights.
0: What the hell is going on here? Carolina power play after. Carolina power played 12 seconds after they scored the first goal? What are the Knights doing? Man, you have first period under?
1: I feel like it's a great bet, Matt. Feeling great. Uh-oh. Minute and a half in, already a goal and a power play opportunity for the Carolina Hurricanes. Put me out of my misery early, at least. Let's not elongate this and get a goal with 2 minutes to go. But the Carolina Hurricanes strike first, and they're on the power play right now. Wow. What a hey, if you bet the Hurricanes or the over, great start. If you were like me and bet the under, not so great. 1-0 Hurricanes already. Let's talk a little World Cup. I can take my mind off of this disastrous start.
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1: It is VSiN Primetime. Quick update. A big loser for your boy. Two goals already for the Carolina Hurricanes. Didn't even get to the media timeout. You know, sometimes it's better to lose quick than elongate the L. So that is where we're at. I did get in on the Dodgers live, so looking forward to see how that one will blow up in my face. I think I got it at minus 115 on the Dodgers against the Pirates. All right, let's pivot off of my gross loss and talk about some winners in the World Cup. Our own Alex Blowers in studio with us. And, Alex, you've got some Collins up over at vsin.com.
13: Yep.
1: And you're ready to rock and roll.
13: I am, yes. Thanks for having me on the show. Really appreciate it. My latest article on the website got Mexico-South Africa kicking off the tournament on Thursday. Really interesting game held at the Estadio Azteca. Historic ground, two World Cup finals. Maradona's played there. Pele's played there. Yeah, really exciting game.
0: He sounds like a soccer analyst, doesn't he?
1: He's actually from New Jersey. We taught him to have that English accent. So just to amp it up a little bit.
0: Sounds authentic. Now, I read your columns on vsin.com, mm-hmm. and obviously you're looking forward to the atmosphere in Mexico City for that game. Handicap it, and what do you think are the best bets in that game?
13: So for this game, my best bet is Mexico to win 2-0. Handicap in this game, Mexico are coming into this match in a good moment. In the last eight games, they've only conceded twice, scoring 15 goals, kept like six clean sheets. And then in their last warm-up game, they dismantled Serbia 5-1. And then South Africa on the other end, they are not the most attacking potent side. They their main focal point, Lyle Foster, plays for Burnley. He's been there for the last three seasons. Only scored 10 goals in 97 appearances for them. And across three league campaigns, Burnley have actually racked up 148 goals. So he's not scoring a lot of goals. And also in African qualifying, South Africa were the lowest goal scorers. They got 15 goals, joint with DR Congo. So I don't think they're going to bring much attacking to this game. Mexico at home. And it's not just the stadium rocking. Mexico City's going to be rocking. It's going to be packed, fans, afternoon sunshine coming down. Yeah, I really believe in Mexico to get this, to come into this tournament. They're in a good moment to kick off with a good win.
0: I read your column. It was very convincing, and I wanted to bet Mexico. What's the best price you think out there?
13: For my bet?
0: Yeah.
13: They were plus 100 on Sunday night when I wrote it. I checked on DraftKings a little while ago. Them to win to zero is down to minus 110.
0: Okay.
13: So as we're getting closer to the game, the market's tightening up.
0: Well, how much different is it handicapped this World Cup when you have the field expanding from, 32 to 48 teams?
13: It's difficult because the way the tournament is now, it used to be obviously 32 teams, 16 advance. So everyone had to come turn up for their group. Now it's gone to 48 teams. 48 teams, yeah, 32 advance.
1: Mm-hmm.
13: So the top two and then the eight best-placed third finishers, they progress. So some teams don't have to start this competition in the best form. They can get away with a loss. If they just get, like, a win and a draw, 4 points will probably get them through, guarantee them into the next round. So it makes it difficult because, especially in the heat as well, you could see the larger squad nations really resting some of their star players, especially the older ones. Yeah. And then also, because you've got a gulf in class from the expansion from 32 to 48, you'll see tight market, like markets. For example, Mexico are like plus minus 225, 245 on the money line. Southampton, South Africa are plus 700 on the money line. So with that gulf in class, you see these wide-ranging different odds. So you have to get creative to find good markets, good odds. And sometimes you can maybe overbet, you know, overcomplicate it trying to find something.
0: Makes sense, yeah.
1: Alex has got some Collins up over at vsin.com. Quick update.
0: Speaking of goals.
1: Yeah, we heard a roar in the behind us, and thankfully I can't lose more money on the first period under because we got another goal. Mark Stone makes it 2-1. So Vegas on the board, 2-1 is the score. We're breaking down the World Cup, which starts on Thursday. Mexico 2-0. So to hold South Africa scoreless is a bet for Alex. We were talking to Jeff Sherman of the Westgate Superbook earlier in this hour, and I've actually heard from a couple of other folks regarding this Morocco team. And you've got a best bet on Morocco. Price is still out there to reach at least the quarter. The round of 16 is plus 125. And I heard from Jeff that he likes Morocco to cover the spread at plus one against Brazil. What about this Morocco team intrigues you to have that future bet on them to reach at least the round of 16?
13: I think earlier this year in the African Cup of Nations, they actually made it to the final. So this group of players are battle-hardened. You know, they've played through tournament football, group stage. They know how to progress through the knockout rounds, how to manage themselves to get to the get to a final. So bringing that experience in, I think they can at least make the last 16. All they have to do is qualify from their group, win one knockout round in the last 32. So, yeah, at plus 125, I think that's really good odds.
0: A couple days ago, you walked through here and you gave me a 100-1 shot to win the Golden Boot. Can you talk about that?
13: Dennis Undav?
0: Yeah.
13: I can, yes. Really interesting player. He's 29 years old, bit of a late bloomer, currently at Stuttgart. Really burst on the scene maybe six years ago in Belgium. Went to Brighton in the Premier League. Didn't really do much. Been at Stuttgart last three seasons. This year, he's been electrifying. 25 goals, 14 assists. Stuttgart qualified for the Champions League, finishing fourth. They reached the DFB Pokal final, the German Cup. And there's a lot of talk in Germany from the public, not only him being picked for the squad, but him starting. And then if you look at Germany's other striking options, you have Kai Havertz, plays for Arsenal. Tall, great in the air, technically brilliant, deceptively strong. But he, one of the things he lacks, he's not a consistent goal scorer. So Dennis Undav, I think, could come and fill that gap. And then in the lead-up to the competition against Finland, Undav started. He scored two goals, got an assist against Finland. Julian Nagelsmann, the manager, came out, spoke very positively about him. Talked about him potentially starting against Curaçao. And then Leonard Karl, the young Bayern Munich winger, got injured. So with him pulling out of the competition, Dennis Undav got more important for the squad.
0: All right, I'm going to make that bet. Now, which sports books have you found have the best betting menus for World Cup soccer? Because some books have not, let's be honest, some books have not been very great about putting this stuff up so far.
13: Yeah, it's a mixture. I think just go through all of them. Dennis Undav, for a reason, for example, like... At DraftKings, he's gone down to 50-1. FanDuel's 65-1. Circa, he's 120-1, and Caesars have him at 125-1.
0: Okay.
13: So definitely shop around all the markets. There's good value to be found.
1: You know, it's funny when you think about the group that the United States is in. Many people thought, well, this is an easy group. They're just going to roll right through it. And I was talking to Sebastian Salazar on Saturday, and he thought it was the most balanced group. There was no real terrible teams in Group D. USA is the favorite, but do you think Turkey, right now, plus 190 FanDuel, plus 175 DraftKings, do you think Turkey is a team to look at to potentially win this group?
13: Definitely, yeah. I think attacking-wise, you have Arda Güler of Real Madrid, Kenan Yıldız of Juventus, Yilmaz of Galatasaray and Hakan Kalinoglu of Inter Milan. Four excellent creative players. They can also score goals as well. I think against in this group, attacking-wise, yeah, they have a lot going forward, and I think that'll be enough, especially against the other sides. Australia, don't fancy them. Mm-hmm. The only two players of note they have, both got... One plays in Germany, got relegated. The other one, relegation side in... Spain, but failed. Paraguay in their group as well. Their lead attacker got injured the other night, so he's dropped out, and they managed 14 goals, I believe, in qualifications, so they're not high goal scorers. I think. So yeah, Turkey.
0: All right, Alex, VSiN soccer betting analyst. You can see his plays up there on the screen. We got all your best bets. I'm going to give you about 40 seconds here. Make your best case for France as your top futures play. I saw you got 7-1 on France. It's now down to around 5-1, right?
13: Yeah, I bet them back in March, plus 700. They're down to plus 500. They're just stacked. They got so much quality. The attack and line, Mbappe, Dembele, Doué, Michael Olise, defense as well with Saliba, Upamecano. They're just stacked throughout. And it's not only just their starting 11, it's their reserves as well, their backup players. You know, a player goes out injured, they can like-for-like replacement. So I think in the deeper rounds, when it comes to the last stages where everyone's a little bit tired, I think that will really shine through for France and they'll come through.
0: All right.
1: Alex Blowers, once again, from New Jersey. Heck of an English accent, though, I must say. Alex, great stuff, man. VSiN.com. Make sure you check out all of his breakdowns. We got to update you on what's happening in Pittsburgh. Good news if you bet the Dodgers live.
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1: Hot start there in Vegas. 7 minutes to go in the first period, Matt, and already three goals home as we look at the live number for Vegas and the Carolina Hurricanes. I'm kidding. Four goals now.
0: Again?
1: To one. The Carolina Hurricanes have scored on a pair of power plays. The live total in this game is now 8.5. Now, I'm not going to be here to mush anyone. I'm just going to say that Ian Cameron on the program gave out the under in this game. He also gave out Carolina. So, good start for his bets, but the way this series has played out, no lead feels safe. I do want to quickly update, Matt, a bet that we did make live, so it doesn't feel like I'm a complete moron, as I bet the under in the first period. The Dodgers, 2-2, we talked about betting them live, gave it out at minus, I think it was minus 115. The Dodgers now up 6-2. And you actually made a quick run down to the Circus Sportsbook here to get that bet in. So you are feeling winded, but slightly happier.
0: I had to get out of the Pirates bet. Skeens was not that sharp. He left the game. It's tied 2-2. You know, we were talking about it, and at that commercial break, I ran down there to the window to bet the Dodgers. I had to do it, and I'm damn glad I did. Because the Pirates...
1: I'm annoyed I didn't bet more.
0: Bullpen got lit up for four runs in that inning, and I learned a bit of a lesson there with Skeens. I talked about how he hasn't been very sharp in his previous four starts. He was not sharp tonight, and I'm not sure when he's going to snap out of it. He's relying on his fastball a little bit too much, and Dodgers hitters just sitting on his stuff. He was not fooling many guys out there tonight. I think I'm not going to be betting on Skeens much at all going forward. In fact, probably look for spots to bet against him. I was very unimpressed by the way he was pitching tonight. By the way, Ian Cameron did have Carolina Vegas over 5.5 at minus 130. You think he's happy right now? Four goals in the first 14 minutes.
1: Good start.
0: He's also got Carolina minus 105. So good start for the Canadian kid in this hockey game tonight. And it's great to have Alex Blowers on to talk about the World Cup soccer betting, because I know a lot of people are into this. Over the next 4 or 5 weeks, it's going to be a huge betting event. And, Tim, you and I might even watch some World Cup soccer games late at night. Going to have some late starts and a bunch of games, which is great, with this field expanded to 48. Alex convinced me. Throw up Alex's best bets there again. He convinced me on a few of these plays.
1: All right, which ones?
0: I'm going to bet France to win the whole thing.
1: Okay.
0: And about right around 5-1 is the best you can get. Alex, being the sharp he is, he got France at 7-1 a couple of months ago. How about Morocco to reach the final 16, the sweet 16?
1: I'm going
0: to
1: bet that as well.
0: I'm going to bet Morocco and France, and I'll probably make his golden boot play as well on the Germany player. And that's 125-1 here at Circa. Why not? Something on that.
1: A little long shot there. But yeah, I've heard
0: he's got some more plays. I think a bunch we didn't get to here. Yeah, you want to read these off?
1: So he's got a money line parlay for the first round. Portugal to beat the Republic of Congo, paired with Spain over Cape Verde, Germany over Curacao, Norway over Iraq, and Colombia over Uzbekistan. So a five-legger at plus 141. So
0: five chalk pieces adds up to plus 140, right?
1: Yep. Yeah. So not sure how much Germany minus 6,000 is going to help out the odds there, but he did throw Germany in there to beat Curacao.
0: Right.
1: But yes, so make sure you check out VSiN.com.
0: That's a lock, Tim. That's what's known as a lock. There's no way Germany's going to lose to Curacao.
1: No way. I saw our buddy the Bear has some bets on Curacao, I believe, to give up the most goals and also have the least goals. Both bets in his pocket, and he feels like at least one of those will come home.
0: Chris Felica, the Bear, you spoke of, was on the show with Will Hill and I Friday night, and he spoke at length eloquently about the Ivory Coast soccer team. He did.
1: No one else in this world. I guess not in this world. I'm sure there are people out there. But that's what we love about the Bear. The Bear, as we all know, loves to bet college football. That's where he's made his hay, if you will, but also loves the ponies and loves soccer.
0: Speaking of the Bear, the other night I was flipping channels late at night, and the movie Cocaine Bear was on. Is that based off Chris Felica's life?
1: I don't think so. I don't think so. No, he is straight and narrow, our guy, the Bear. I'm sure
0: that
1: he's
0: getting... a very strange movie, by the way.
1: I can only imagine. I have yet to see the Cocaine Bear movie. You know, Matt, you were mentioning the schedule for the World Cup, and I was looking at it today. If you like late-night games, buckle up, boys and girls. We are, we're going to be in for it. How about Saturday night? Turkey, Australia, gets started up in Vancouver at midnight Eastern. And now, if you follow Alex's intuition and you want to bet Turkey to win Group D, maybe you'll have a little more interest in a midnight game on Saturday night. So some late-night soccer in this World Cup. Also on Tuesday night, how about in Levi's Stadium, the home of the 49ers, Jordan versus Austria, Matt. I'm sure you'll be locked in for that one at midnight Eastern, 9 Pacific, a week from tonight.
0: Yeah, you bet.
1: Matt, you know what people want to know about? They want a Yankees update. Where are we at on the Yankees, Matt?
0: Well, we're still tied at 2, top of the 7th. And Garrett Cole pitched okay tonight. Not great. He had to work out of trouble a couple times. But Paul Goldschmidt at the plate now with a full count, nobody on. And, again, the game tied at 2 in Cleveland. Dodgers just pounding the Pirates bullpen here. It's 6-2. Bases loaded. No outs in the top of the 7th. Tim, is that good? That's good if you bet the Dodgers.
1: Yeah, I like that. That makes me feel much better about my horrible bet that I had in the first period of this Golden Knights-Carolina Hurricanes game. Matt, does this game get weird and have like a scoreless second period? Is that the way this thing plays out here tonight? Do we look to bet the under live after the first period? See where this thing ultimately goes. As we did have a goalie change, no Frederick Anderson tonight. Brandon Bussey in net, and his teammates are helping him out. 3 goals so far in this game. And Logan Stankoven has a goal. Jackson Blake and Jordan Stahl, I believe, correct me if I'm wrong, I think the kid had Jordan Stahl had a prop on him. I don't know if it was to score a goal or not, but Jordan Stahl does get a goal here in the opening period. So 3-1 is the score. The lone goal coming from Mark Stone for the Vegas Golden Knights. Matt, I think the Dodgers have added another run. They're up 7-2.
0: Not going to have to sweat that Dodgers live bet, man. Got that in just in the nick of time. A couple of interesting games come up later tonight in baseball. We'll get to those. We don't have enough time to talk about them right now, but we got the Reds, Padres at Petco, Nationals, Giants at San Francisco, Astros, Angels in Anaheim, and Brewers, A's right here in our backyard in Las Vegas. So 4 more baseball games on the card tonight. If you're trying to get some late night action, we'll talk about those after the break. But right now we got 3 minutes left here in the first period. Carolina up 3-1. Hurricanes leading shots 12-4. I think what's a little bit startling, what's going to be discouraging, startling for Vegas Golden Knights is a Carter Hart, who's playing so well in goal, before he gave up 3 in 39 seconds in Game 3, has given up 3 in the first period tonight. And not a good sign here for Vegas, which has been a really tight defensive team, good goaltending, and that's kind of fallen apart here in the last 2 periods of play at T-Mobile.
1: 3-1 the score, under 2.5 minutes to go, first period. Live total, 8.5, minus 15 both ways, that at DraftKings. Wow. And the Carolina Hurricanes, minus 445. The game closed at DraftKings at 5.5, juice to the under, and now 8.5 is the live total in this one. 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
1: Oh, man. There was a roar in the sportsbook, but it comes too late. Braden McNabb, Matt, scores, but it looks like this goal will not count as the clock had struck zero. 3-1 remains the score as this goal will be reviewed, but it was pretty clear, at least from the replay that we saw, this one will not count. It will be 3-1 after one period, as they're showing the replay, and yeah, pretty obvious that this goal will not count. Clock was at double zeros there.
0: Yeah, no goal. Braden McNabb deserves it, though. I was hoping he would get it. Talking about a guy who took a puck to the face at 85 miles an hour, and he comes back and plays. Give him the goal. No, you can't do that.
1: 3-1 the score after one period. 20 minutes in the books. Game is certainly trending over right now. Live total 8.5. This would be quite the bad beat if this does not go over the total of 5.5. If that were something that you bet, if you tailed our guy Ian Cameron. Matt, they are still in the seventh inning right now in Pittsburgh. 8 runs for the Dodgers. It is now 10-2.
0: Yeah, the Pirates bullpen completely imploded here, and it was tied 2-2 going to the top of the seventh, and still bases loaded with one out with 8 runs in. I guess we made the live bet on that at the right time. But more of a lesson there. If you're going to bet Skeens, and I don't like Paul Skeens that much going forward, you got to bet him in the first 5, not for the game. This Pirates bullpen is a disaster. And Dodgers score again. That's a sac fly.
1: Wow.
0: 11-2.
1: Man, that is impressive right now. The Dodgers with a explosion here in the top of the seventh inning. Matt, tomorrow night, you and I will be off as we are on Wednesday nights. But VSiN Primetime always rolls along. And the game of the night, I'm going to go ahead and say it, will be Game 4 of the NBA Finals. Madison Square Garden, the New York Knicks taking on the San Antonio Spurs. The Spurs, much to our delight, get on the board, and we'll talk about your bet and how you're looking to attack as more runs, by the way, are home here for the Dodgers in the top of the seventh inning. But Mike Brown was not thrilled post-game about the free throw discrepancy in the second half, and let's hear from the head coach of the Knicks and whether or not he's got a fair gripe regarding the free throw situation.
5: First of all, I want to make sure I get something clear. Coach Mitch Johnson and the Spurs, they won the game tonight. They came and took the game. But I will say this, I never thought I'd be in the NBA Finals and see a team get 24 free throw attempts in the second half to another team's 8. And I don't think I complain much about officials or, the fairness when it comes to the free throw attempts. San Antonio is a great team. They're a great team, okay? It's going to lower our odds big time, if we play game 4 and in the second half they get 24 free throw attempts to our 8. And maybe we were fouling. Maybe we were fouling. But they fouled too.
1: Mm-hmm. So does he have a fair critique, or was this a little gamesmanship, Matt, the head coach of the New York Knicks to throw this out there, so maybe you get a little favorable whistle your way come game four.
0: Well, there's always gamesmanship within a series. Phil Jackson used to do this with the Bulls in the 90s all the time. You make these comments to the media, and you're trying to play the officials, right? And trying to work the officials. That's part of it. Also, I think Mike Brown's got a little bit of reason to complain about what happened last night. I went back and watched the replay again last night, and I thought the Spurs got the better whistle. There's no question.
1: I didn't think it wasn't outrageous.
0: No, it wasn't outrageous.
1: I mean, social media, Knicks fans, my God. Relax. You're up 2-1 in the series.
0: Yeah.
1: Trying to win your first title since the 70s. Thought they were getting completely hosed in that game. But I agree. I think the whistle was more favorable to the Spurs. Thought Jalen Brunson got beat up pretty good at times in that game. But I didn't think it was the worst refereeing I've ever seen.
0: No, not in the NBA. Seen far worse. All the things. Seen far worse in the past month. That wasn't that bad. But the Spurs did get a better whistle last night. And you and I were on the Spurs.
1: Yep.
0: And I watched it, and I said, well, it's kind of what you expect, too, when a team's down 2-0 in a series.
1: And they're going to be a little more aggressive when you're down 2-0, too.
0: They were more aggressive. They attacked the rim more. They deserved, I thought, more free throws. But they also got a few more calls. And I could see why on the Knicks side you're going to be a little bit upset with that. By the way, we won the head-to-head duel with the Money Moves host.
1: Yes, we did.
0: They were on the Knicks.
1: Take that, JVT and Stormy.
0: They were on the Knicks. We were on the Spurs last night. I'm switching sides now, and I'm going with the Knicks in game four. And I bet this last night.
1: I'm going to go under.
0: Knicks minus 125. Just played the money line, not messing around with laying a point and a half or two. I like the Knicks in game four.
1: Yeah, I'm going to go under. We talked to Jeff Sherman about it, and that was kind of my mindset. Does this tighten up kind of like almost a game seven feel? There's going to be a lot of desperation in that game on Wednesday night. This is what Brian Windhorst had to say. He was on SVP last night. He said, I've covered Mike Brown at times when he's been upset with officiating in the playoffs, and he has had a conscious conversation with the front office. Do we go in there and make an issue of the officiating? I suspect they made a decision. Let's go in there, make this a topic of conversation. So kind of like we were mentioning and like you alluded to with like Phil Jackson, which is, hey, we'll throw this out there. There's a reason why we're going to do this, because Carl Anthony Towns and Jalen Brunson both, to their credit, said, we lost the game. It had nothing to do with officiating.
0: Yeah, the players didn't make excuse. And Mike Brown also, he expanded. He made a bunch more comments, and he gave the Spurs credit for outplaying the Knicks and said the Spurs deserved to win the game. He didn't say they lost because the officiating sucked. But you're trying to manipulate the officiating crew throughout the course of a series. I watched Phil Jackson do that up close for a long time. He was great at it.
1: The game within the game.
0: Yeah, Mike Brown's kind of stumbling through what he was saying there, but the message is clear, and New York media is going to get it out there that the Knicks were not getting calls.
1: No, you don't think WFAN and ESPN Radio in New York, you don't think they, I'm sure they were very calm about the loss last night. But Victor Wembanyama, strong performance. I still would like to see them go inside more to Victor Wembanyama, but early on in that game, Matt, we were sitting here saying, oh, okay, here we go. His first four buckets all inside the paint, got an and one, and he was asked about it. And we're going to tell you who actually asked this question after the fact, but here's Victor Wembanyama on the presence inside last night.
3: What's up, Vic? It's ADD Rosa, NBA player correspondent. So in my opinion, you changed it a lot in game three. How do you keep that momentum? And I seen you were going inside a lot more. Was that your strategy in game three?
6: On the side?
3: Inside, like inside.
6: Yeah. I said the goal is always to go inside. You know, the best shot in the game is an alley-oop. It's the most efficient shot. But teams don't just let you do that. But I think what we've built with this team is that we've got an identity that makes everybody dangerous. And sometimes it'll pay off. And over a season, over a playoff series, we're going to get easy buckets and inside buckets like I did last night.
1: By the way, I don't know if you caught it. A.J. DeBanza was the one who
0: asked. Is that
1: who
0: that was?
1: Yeah. He goes, A.J. DeBanza, NBA, what is it, NBA
0: player correspondent.
1: And Vic gave him this look like, well, you're not in the NBA yet.
0: Hopefully he's the number one pick. Need to win that bet.
1: Yeah, you've got that bet in pocket. But Victor Wembanyama, 32 points, 8 boards, 6 assists, only 4 three-point attempts, attacking. I mean, that is what you wanted to see. You think back to Game 1 of the Thunder series, Matt. Mm-hmm. 41 points, 24 rebounds, only had a couple of three-point attempts. Granted, the big one coming in overtime to force double overtime. But if the Spurs are going to win and come back to win this series, you need more of that from Victor Wembanyama. And I'll be honest, I want more inside presence. 14 shots inside the arc. I want more. I want more lobs. I want these guards to just, if even if it's bad, force it in there at times. He's 7'5". He's unstoppable. Get the ball inside.
0: Well, I think what the Knicks are going to do differently in Game 4 is not let him get to the rim as much. They're going to try to force him out of the paint. The Knicks got away from a lot of what they did defensively that really worked in the first couple games last night. I didn't like much of what the Knicks did on either end of the floor last night. Jalen Brunson's got to be more efficient. He's hitting some big shots, scoring, and in that category he's putting up good numbers, but he's taking a bunch of shots. What's he taking, 81 shots to get 80 points in the series?
1: Yeah, the efficiency has not been there for Jalen Brunson.
0: Same number of turnovers as assists, I believe.
1: We'll talk some. Yeah. We'll talk some NBA Finals MVP coming up on the other side. Also,
0: I do not believe it's Karl Anthony Towns right now. I don't believe that.
1: I would agree with that, especially as the stat you mentioned earlier in the show, a goose egg in the fourth quarter from a point scoring standpoint. Matt, Yankee update: Jazz Chisholm solo home run. Yankees lead 3-2. A good one going on. A pitcher's duel, as we anticipated, north of the border. 1-1 the score between the Phillies and the Blue Jays. And how about a 10 spot by the Dodgers in the top of the seventh inning?
0: I think they've called the game in Pittsburgh based on the Little League run rule, haven't they?
1: That'd be nice. Can we get our money now so we can invest it further? All right, just a reminder, folks, over at VSiN.com, Matt, you're working on the AFC West, is that correct?
0: And the NFC West, both.
1: The NFL betting guide, that'll be out in less than 2 weeks. You can get best bets. You can get our betting splits data from DraftKings and Circa, 24/7 video access, early bird special, $175, everything we have to offer through the Super Bowl, VSiN.com/subscribe.
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1: Just when you think, Matt, we don't have anything to bet, it's June. Pa! The World Cup. Alex Blowers was in studio with us, our own soccer analyst. He's got columns up on VSiN.com. He's convinced us already to make a couple of plays. We've got the College World Series starting on Friday. West Virginia and Troy, the first game out in Omaha. Colin Wilson is going to join us coming up in 15 minutes, give us his best bets for the College World Series, down to 8 in the College World Series. Matt, after one period in Vegas, the Carolina Hurricanes up 3-1 on the Vegas Golden Knights. There was a goal. Well, it wasn't a goal. It was a correct call. Braden McNabb looked like, for a moment, led to cheers here at the Sportsbook, but it was correctly ruled no goal. 3-1 is the score. Live total sitting at 8.5, juiced under, -140. And if you think the Vegas Golden Knights can mount the comeback, Matt, +340 right now on the money line. +2.5 goals, -$1.35.
0: Not that optimistic they're going to make the comeback to win the game. That's kind of disheartening when you think you got a goal at the end of the first period and it doesn't count. Are the Knights going to set a record for most disallowed goals in the Stanley Cup final?
1: I don't know if that one's technically disallowed because it was not ruled a goal.
0: The number of times the TV screen says goal and then it doesn't count.
1: There you go.
0: Okay, right?
1: Yeah.
0: How about that?
1: Happened twice on Saturday night and now
0: that
1: once.
0: Happened in game two.
1: Yeah, that's right.
0: They've had four goals, supposed goals that didn't count.
1: Game five, no matter what, will be on Thursday night, so you and I will be on the air on Thursday night for Game 5 of the Stanley Cup Final, Vegas Golden Knights and the Carolina Hurricanes. Also, the World Cup gets underway on Thursday, and then Game 6, if the Hurricanes win tonight, that game will be guaranteed to be played Sunday night here in Vegas. And one thing we'll know, if the Hurricanes win tonight, the Stanley Cup will be in attendance on Sunday night here in Las Vegas. Will be the third time the trophy is hoisted here in Las Vegas, Matt.
0: Yes, the Washington Capitals did it the first time, right? 2018.
1: Sure did.
0: Knights did it in 2023. I believe Knights took out the Panthers in 5 games.
1: They did, yeah, both. Caps won in 5 games, and the Golden Knights won in 5 games as well. So we will see how this plays out. Can the Golden Knights mount the comeback, or will it be 2-2 heading back to Raleigh on Thursday night?
0: A quick follow-up. We heard from Wimby there talking about me being more aggressive and attacking the rim, and obviously the Knicks don't want to let him do that in Game 4. Wimby came out today and made a statement about condemning New York fans for violence against Spurs fans. Did you see some of the fights that broke out in New York City last night?
1: Yeah, they were pretty bad.
0: I want to. How dumb do you have to be to wear your Spurs gear into the middle of a mob of Knicks fans? Well, you're asking for it.
1: Nah.
0: You're asking for trouble. Are you going to do that?
1: I don't know. I mean, I've been to venues. Also, you're up 2-1, you dopes. Why are you causing fights? If you're talking smack, it's one thing, but
0: are you going to wear opposing gear into Philly or New York?
1: I'm trying to think. I have worn opposing gear into Philly. Now, it's a little different. Now, I'm going to do something that Lincoln's going to get upset about. It was a Nats hat when the Nats were playing the Phillies, but it was before the Nats got good. And I had a Philly fan come up to me inside Citizens Bank Park. It's a true story. I think it was 2007. He goes, "Hey, you a Nats fan?" I go, "Yeah." He goes, "I respect that." They were the worst team in baseball that year.
0: You're probably a foot taller than him, too.
1: Yeah,
0: I'm right?
1: Like, all right, what are you going to do, buddy? You going to hit me with a cheesesteak? By the way, the NBA Finals MVP, we had Doug Kazarian on the show yesterday, and he made a case for Jalen Brunson to win NBA Finals MVP. Guess what? You could still get Jalen Brunson at a plus price. And the reason is, well, now the Spurs look like they're more alive in this series. So right now, the Knicks are minus 190 to win the

0: don't think this is one of those Super Bowl situations where you say, if the Patriots win, Brady's going to be MVP, so just, you know, whatever. I don't think it's anywhere near locked if the Knicks win this series that Brunson's going to be MVP. Do you?
1: I don't think it's a lock.
0: It could be OG Anunoby.
1: That's actually right? A good point. OG Anunoby's been playing really well. He's 20-1.
0: It still could be Karl Anthony Towns if he steps up and has big fourth quarters. Let's say the Knicks win game four and Big Cat plays well in the fourth quarter. Then he becomes maybe the favorite again. So, no, I don't think it's that easy. I have not made the big bet on the Knicks yet. I was probably going to do that tonight. I want to shop around for the best price on the series. But I did bet the Knicks minus 125 in game four. That's something.
1: You know, once again, it's 5 cents different. But if you think the Spurs are going to win this title, there is almost no way Victor Wembanyama is not going to win NBA Finals MVP.
0: I agree with that. If the Spurs win it, it's going to be Wimby.
1: So, once but again,
0: I don't think
1: the difference is 5 cents, but might as well bet Victor Wembanyama plus 165 as opposed to the Spurs at plus 160. Because I don't envision a scenario that the Spurs win this series without Victor Wembanyama being the dominant force leading them to said title. They got good players, but the reason they would come back from 2-0 down would be Victor Wembanyama.
0: It's Wimby.
1: But, yeah, I don't know. I think you mentioned OG Anunoby. That's an interesting one. If you're looking for a kind of a dark throw, he's been really good in this series, Matt.
0: And, I thought he was great last night.
1: Yeah, and he had that big dunk in game two. OG Anunoby, man, he is not a terrible dart throw, if you will. By the way, second period underway, Matt. No goal yet in the second period. What a shocker. 17:44 to go in the second period. 3-1 is the score.
0: So the point of what you're saying there is that, and I agree with this, if the Spurs win the championship, there's one guy who can be MVP, and it's Wimby.
1: Correct.
0: If the Knicks win it, there's actually about three guys who could be MVP.
1: Now, I don't think it's a bad bet to bet Jalen Brunson if you don't want to lay minus 190, but I think you have the chance, to your point, of being disappointed because OG Anunoby, who's averaged, 20 points a game during these finals. Here are his stats, Matt, in the three games of the NBA Finals. 20.7 points per game, 54% from the field, 44% from three, and he's shooting 89% from the line. He has been...
0: I think he's been their best player.
1: Awesome. He really has. He's been their most efficient player, that's for sure. So I think OG Anunoby is not a terrible look to win Finals MVP, but he could also make the case, as DK made last night on the show, look, they still need two more wins. If they get two more wins, a lot of it probably will be on the shoulders of Jalen Brunson.
0: And I completely agree with that, too. And but there's also a chance that might not happen. But the Knicks get a win, and OG Anunoby is the reason why, or somebody... Maybe Karl Anthony Towns has a big fourth quarter. I'm just saying it's not as clear cut if the Knicks win this that there's one guy who could be MVP. I think you got three options. And that's why I wouldn't necessarily go that way. Now, I like Brunson. I think he's played better than a lot of people think in this series because you look at the efficiency numbers, you say they're not that good. But, Tim, he's hit big shots. He hit really big shots in the first two games in San Antonio. And I would bet on Jalen Brunson coming through in game four tomorrow night, too.
1: Matt, we're going to talk some college baseball coming up at the bottom of the hour, so we might not have time to preview Reds-Padres.
0: Let's do it right now.
1: Let's do it right now. Chase Burns gets the start for the Cincinnati Reds, and you are thinking about betting the Reds in this spot. This is a battle, as I mentioned last night, of two teams who got off to good starts and have kind of been a disaster here as of late. But Chase Burns and the Reds been getting money, Matt. They're up to around $1.30 favorite, and you agree with that move, but don't have a bet right now.
0: I did bet it.
1: Oh, you did bet the Reds.
0: I did bet the Reds minus 125 here. And I thought about playing the first five because Burns is not a pitcher who's going to go deep into games. If you look at his last, let's just say his last five starts since early May, he has not gone beyond six innings. I think he's gone beyond six only once all season. But in the last five starts, he's gone at least five in all. He has allowed no more than two earned runs in any start. And his K-to-walk ratio is off the charts. It's 36-8. And Chase Burns has been outstanding. The Reds have won four of his past five starts. Padres still pretty pathetic offensively. They did get a win last night. The Reds had a bunch of defensive miscues.

0: the game, and San Diego got away with the win. But we'll have time. This game's going to start a little bit later. I did play Chase Burns in the Reds tonight. First five wouldn't be a bad option. We'll catch up with the Manny Machado meter a little bit later in the show.
1: 3-1 is the score under 16 minutes to go. Second period, Hurricanes with the lead. We got the World Cup starting on Thursday, Matt. College World Series in Omaha on Friday. We'll preview that next with Colin Wilson right here on VSiN Primetime.
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1: It is VSiN Primetime alongside Matt Newmans. I'm Tim Murray. Matt, we got another goal in Vegas, and the Golden Knights not going quietly into the night, as it is now Carolina 3, Vegas 2. Money line down to -220. Total 8.5. Juiced over at -130 right now between the Golden Knights and the Hurricanes. We are a goal away from making this the fourth straight over game in this Stanley Cup final.
0: I think it's going to get there. I bet it gets over 5.5. Brewer, you know, some had the number at 6 tonight, too. Yeah. Don't forget about that. So there's still a chance that if you bet under 6, you could push on this game tonight. The Knights have only got 7 shots on goal. But 2 goals. Anyway, let's talk some college baseball.
1: Yeah, real quickly, it was William Karlsson, by the way, who scored the goal. Mitch Marner did have the assist, so another point for Mitch Marner. All right, as you mentioned, College World Series starts on Friday, and I'm sure the folks in Morgantown, West Virginia, have already made it to Rocco's and are already pounding Jell-O shots. Maybe our next guest can handicap the Jell-O shot breakdown at Rocco's. It's Colin Wilson. As he joins us right now at Colin One, baseball, college baseball analyst, just did a podcast with the Big Bets on Campus breaking down the College World Series. Colin, I want to look at the portion of the bracket that starts on Friday with the Cinderella story that is Troy. They take on West Virginia. And then you've got North Carolina, who was magically able to make it out of their super regional against USC. How do you handicap that side of the bracket with North Carolina, West Virginia, and Troy in it?
13: Well, I tell you what, the non-SEC side of the bracket, except for Ole Miss, right?
1: Right.
13: I mean, West Virginia or Troy is going to be 1-0 in the College World Series, which is just going to blow everybody's mind. But if you start there, West Virginia is absolutely deserving of some of this opening price where you see like about -210 in the market. Chanson Cole is going to go here against Benjamin Stubbs for Troy, and that's about the number that I project. The issue with Troy is, yes, they've been very hot with hitting lately. I mean, if you can rack up 9 earned runs against Liam Peterson of Florida, then your sticks are obviously hot. The problem is they're coming in here with about a 6.2 xFIP. They're a run and a half higher in FIP and xFIP than they are in ERA. They don't really have depth in pitching. And when you switch to Omaha, this is not the regionals or the super regionals. It's a spacious park. There is wind that blows in. You got to play some defense. And you got to be ready for pesky offenses. If you think of Coastal Carolina last year, sack flies, sack bunts, base to base, station to station. That's what West Virginia's offense is, because they're not a home run hitting club either. They're just really pesky at the plate, and they make you, you know, they make you pitch the ball. So at some point, you know, Troy's going to run out of this little bit of this magic that they've had at the plate. At the same time, they've been trying to hide the fact that they don't have any pitchers. So I think West Virginia has completely deserved winning that first game. And then when you look at the other side, I can make the argument that Ole Miss is going to throw the worst of their 3 starters. Hunter Elliott's been throwing the Friday night guy for them for a couple of years, but he's also the wildest one. He's also the one that can have innings that give up 6 earned runs, and he kind of avoided that in the Supers. But, you know, I would really prefer Ole Miss to go with Taylor Rabe or go with Cade Townsend. Those are 2 much better pitchers, but they're not. And, you know, they're not going to pitch Jason DeCaro for North Carolina either. So, pivoting into the North Carolina Ole Miss game, the 2 best pitchers for these clubs are not even going to pitch on Friday night. But that being said, I still like Ole Miss. I think they're about +130, +120 in the market to open up. They have the much better staff. They're top 10 in strikeouts to walk, strikeouts per 9. They're hitting the ball very well recently. And North Carolina is going to throw Ryan Lynch. And Ryan Lynch is a stubborn pitcher that only wants to throw fastballs down the middle and try to beat you with that. That's not going to work against Ole Miss. So I like Ole Miss to take that first game.
0: Well, you may have answered this question. Outside of the favorites, Georgia, North Carolina, Texas, the shortest favorites on the board, if you bet the futures here, which team would you bet? And it sounds like Ole Miss might be your play at 8-1. Is that right?
13: I think it has to be, Matt, because, you know, when you look at the other side, the SEC Invitational, like Texas and Georgia, do you see anybody getting past that? And their numbers are so low, like there's really not a lot of value in taking them. But Ole Miss does have higher numbers, and they're the ones that have the easiest path. I mean, if you get through North Carolina, who's not going to pitch Jason DeCaro in the first game, then you've got an even easier path. And I think that you've got the best 2 and 3 starters. Ole Miss is built, let's put it this way. Ole Miss is built to go through the loser's bracket. And I think when you look at some of these longer numbers and you want a long shot, who are the pitching stabs you can trust in the loser's bracket? Ole Miss is that team.
1: Colin Wilson joining us courtesy of our Progressive Guest Line, breaking down the College World Series. So let's jump to the other side, which is, as you alluded to, the SEC Invitational with Georgia, Texas, Alabama, and Oklahoma. Right now, Alabama, this game will be on Saturday, around a $1.20 favorite against Oklahoma. Texas, depending on where you look, some spots have opened up as the favorite. Some spots have it as a pick 'em. Anything you jump out to you on the Saturday games in the SEC side of the bracket?
13: Yeah, the biggest money play I have is in the biggest game of the weekend, which is Georgia and Texas. That number for Texas should be closer to about minus 180, and I saw it open minus 110. I took some of that, took some minus 120, and I think it's going to keep going. Dylan Volantis is going to be the guy that pitches for Texas. He is head and shoulders above any other pitcher that is going to throw this weekend in Omaha. And so when you have him going against a Georgia, I think it's going to be Joey Volchko. Now, Joey Volchko is the star pitcher for Georgia, which, you know, the staff hasn't been great this year. But the problem with Volchko is he has so much spin and so much movement that sometimes he gets amped up, and those sweepers are landing way outside the strike zone. Those sliders are not even getting close to the strike zone. And I'm not saying that's going to happen to Joey Volchko. He just has a lot more variance in the pitches that he throws trying to land them in the zone. I don't have that problem with Dylan Volantis. Dylan Volantis is a next-level pitcher. He is the best one there for not just for Texas, but for any team in Omaha right now. That is being priced as if Luke Harrison was pitching or Ruger Rijoas was pitching. That's not who's pitching for Texas. It's Dylan Volantis. It's mispriced by the odds makers because they haven't announced Dylan Volantis yet. I would go and grab Texas game one.
0: Tim, did you bet it yet?
1: I have not bet it yet. I got some work to do. I got World Cup bets to make tonight. I got College World Series bets to make tonight.
0: Going to get caught up after the show here tonight on this. Colin, is this one of the craziest college baseball tournaments you've seen? And why do you think there's been so many upsets here? UCLA, Georgia Tech going down right off the bat, and a bunch more followed.
13: Yeah, and I mean, the thing is you watch this game for years, and I watch it close, and you see four-seed Oral Roberts make it. Last year, you see Murray State make it. And you think, well, these must be one-offs. But if you go back in history, like, there's really not a lot of success of four-seeds, and you have to blame it on the transfer portal. If you look at Troy, right, who not a four-seed, a three-seed, but it's still, if you look at, like, Little Rock, and they, when they faced Troy, those were power four arms. Like, Troy is loaded with guys that just couldn't get playing time in the power four in the SEC. Little Rock was the same way. They had a guy from Arkansas that just couldn't get any playing time. So, really, you got to blame it on the transfer portal. You got to blame it on a little bit of NIL. And, I think this is an opinion that not a lot of people are finally catching up to. Sun Belt is finally starting to find money in NIL and in their budgets to amp up the facilities because they know these players want to play in the South. And if you can't play in SEC school, then go play at a Sun Belt school. I don't think we're done seeing the Troys of the world, the Southern Misses, the ULLs. I think those teams are here to stay as a contender in the postseason.
1: Action Network Project 3 Straight. Follow them on Twitter at Colin One. Colin Wilson joining us courtesy of our Progressive Guest Line. Colin, before I let you run, total wise, we haven't seen totals pop, but is a team like North Carolina a team to look at from an underside? At least from my amateur eyes, when I watched the Super Regionals, it looked like North Carolina was the only team really that kind of trended under in their games.
13: Yeah, there's going to be a lot of unders here that people can't expect. The betting public has now gone through multiple consecutive weekends of totals that have landed 13 to 16, and some of these games have just been out of control. Now you get up to Charles Schwab, you get these 375 in the alleys, you get 410 in center, and you got spacious amounts of, it's essentially Safeco, T-Mobile, whatever they're calling themselves up in Seattle these days, but the park plays so large, these totals are good, should come in no higher than 10.5, 11. And don't be surprised when you start seeing 8.9s and 9.5s. So check the wind. The only advice I give people is check the wind, because in Omaha, it has the ability from a day game to a night game to flip from 20 miles an hour to 20 miles in. Mm-hmm. So it's an insane place.
1: At Colin One is where you can find him on Twitter. Colin Wilson, Action Network, Project 3 Straight. Follow him on Twitter. And also check out the Big Bets on Campus podcast, which he has a new episode out breaking down the College World Series. Colin, always appreciate it, man. And before we know it, we'll be talking college football.
13: I'll be ready in 2 weeks. You just call me up. Thanks a lot, guys.
1: There he is, Colin Wilson. All right, quick update, Matt. We had a walk-off winner in Toronto. The Blue Jays walked off the Phillies as they won 3-2, and it is 3-2 right now at T-Mobile Arena.
0: Yes, it is. Also 3-2 in Cleveland. Yankees lead Guardians by one in the ninth, but Cleveland has the leadoff runner on first. And we will give you a hockey update when we come back. But it is still under the total as of right now. Hurricanes minus 280. The live total is 8.5. 3-2 Carolina with the lead on Vegas. 8:23 to go in the second period.
1: By the way, the Blue Jays gave up a run in the ninth. Score two in the ninth. Win it 3-2 over the Phillies. 3-2. Game 4 of the Stanley Cup Final right now.
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1: It is VSiN Primetime. I don't know what's going on here at the Circus Sportsbook because I heard a couple loud cheers. I'm like, oh, did Vegas score? No, still 3-2. Carolina leads 3-2 over the Vegas Golden Knights. The Carolina Hurricanes outshooting

0: BGK 21-8, but where it matters, 3-2 is the score. Carolina minus 230 on the money line. That total down to 7.5. Juiced over, though, at minus 140. It was sitting there at 8.5 for quite some time after William Karlsson scored a goal. I believe we're going to have a power play here for the Vegas Golden Knights. So we are going to get a power play opportunity for the Vegas Golden Knights to maybe tie this game up with 5:40 to go in the second period.
1: Yeah, the Knights have done a great job on power play kills, and Carolina just had one, came up empty. So we'll see if Vegas can tie this game. That'd be a bit demoralizing, I think, for the Hurricanes if they do blow this lead going into the third period tonight.
0: Matt, coming up in 15 minutes. Mm-hmm. Here in Las Vegas, the A's will be hosting the Milwaukee Brewers.
1: A lot of people excited about this game tonight.
0: Last night was something, man. 11 home runs in last night's game between the Milwaukee Brewers and the Summerlin A's, as you were calling them. That's where the stadium is located. And some of these homers were absolute blasts, and some were maybe a little bit ballpark aided when you took a look at where we were at for this particular game.
1: Before, the last one that tied the score at 14, it looked like a pop-up to right field. The wind helped blow that one out to tie the game. Then the Brewers went on to win 15-14, what, in the 12th inning. But there were definitely some altitude factors that went into some of those home runs last night. Again, the highest scoring game in MLB this season with 29 runs. I don't think it'll be the highest scoring game out there this week.
0: So the total has been adjusted to 13.5 tonight. And let's hear from Pat Murphy, the manager of the Milwaukee Brewers, following last night's 15-14 slow pitch softball winner in 12 innings.
2: Yeah, the most bizarre game, I've ever had. Major League Baseball in 11 years. Never saw anything like it. I mean, so many things happened. There were 16 challenges in the game. 16 challenges in the game. I never seen anything like it, you know. And then have a ball 94 miles an hour, 40 ball out of the park. You know, it's a very offensive. You got to credit the Oakland A's for what they did, down 4 in the 10th, and to score and tie it. But you got to credit our guys, Uribe and Patrick, for what they did at the end.
0: There were also, worth noting, it felt like every pitch was challenged and every pitch was won. I think the challenges were 11 of 16. I think they started like 10 of 11. Late in the game, when you get those extra challenges in extra innings, you started to see some of them not come to fruition, Matt. But, man, the Brewers beat the A's in the first MLB game in Vegas since 1996. 12 innings, 29 runs, 11 homers in that one. And then I saw this tweet.
1: By the way, 11 home runs last night, and the total was 10.5.
0: You got there just solely on homers.
1: Not that I want to take a shot at him, but Greg Hoops Peterson, who analyzes handicaps baseball, does the card every day for VSiN, had the under in that game last night. And he said his model made the total 9.2. I think you got to rework that math model to account for the elevation out there. Last night, I think Greg took a pass on the total tonight. Very interesting scenario tonight, Tim, because so many people are going to want to bet this over.
0: Yep, and this was a tweet that I thought was interesting from the Twitter feed, Ballpark Pal. Out of the 11 homers last night, probably about 4 were due to the park/weather. Higher altitude reduces pitch quality, so it's possible that even the no-doubters were influenced by the park. And he said the Jonah Heim home run didn't have StatCast data. You just heard from Pat Murphy, and I believe he said the exit velocity was like 94 miles an hour on that home run that got out. Just slowly carried out, looked like a pop-up to right field. So, we'll see how this one plays out tonight, Matt. Hard for me to bet under in this one.
1: I'm not going
0: to
1: bet under, but I'm not playing it over because a lot of times you have crazy high-scoring games like that. We talk about it in a half, too. When you have a crazy high-scoring first half, You get a lot of scoring regression in the second half. You wonder if these teams might be a little tired tonight. But you also say the bullpens are worn out. We don't exactly have Cy Young candidates going head-to-head on the mound tonight. JT Ginn for the A's is the better pitcher. I considered playing the A's tonight at minus 106, but Brewers is just a red-hot team. Let me give you something on the Milwaukee Brewers right now. This is why I really don't want to bet against them. Since May 4th, they are 23-8. And Pat Murphy, I think he's established himself right now as one of the elite managers in MLB. Would you agree with
0: back-to-back
1: that?
0: Back-to-back manager of the year. Craig Counsell leaves to go to the Chicago Cubs, and the Brewers
1: upgrade.
0: Look down the bench and say, we'll get an upgrade with Pat Murphy, yeah. Who was Craig Counsell's college coach. And
1: tied at three.
0: Wow.
1: Carolina, Vegas, tied at three late in the second period. Watch the goal, Tim.
0: Unbelievable.
1: How about this?
0: There it is.
1: The crowd going wild behind us, and it's Brett Howden. Again, a guy who's been outstanding for the Knights throughout the postseason. I believe Ian Cameron talked about playing the goal prop on Howden tonight, didn't he? I'm going to double-check Ian Cameron's
0: plays. His 14th goal, while you look it up, his 14th goal of the postseason. And I don't know why, Matt, knowing this wacky series, why we didn't take the Golden Knights live in this game. They were around 4-1, looked like they were going to get blown out of the building.
1: Holy.
0: And it is now 3-3. Goals from William Karlsson and Brett Howden. This one comes with less than 3 minutes to go, and it is all tied up in Vegas tonight. Wow. The total back to 8.5, Matt, and even money for the Hurricanes. The Golden Knights are now the favorite in this game tonight, -$1.30. They blew a four-goal lead on Saturday night, and now, Matt, they have overcome a two-goal deficit to tie this game up.
1: What are we going to score this? Technically, is this going over the total because
0: yep.
1: It's tied at three. That would be all four games in the Cup Final over the total.
0: Yep, all four games. All four going over because yeah. 3 + 3 = 7 when it comes to hockey. You know you're getting over six right now, and that's a winner for Ian Cameron. Over 5.5, late $1.30. He now is going to be sweating out the Carolina Hurricanes side, though, as he had the Hurricanes on the money line, and they are now the underdog in this game, -125. This Stanley Cup,
1: By the way, Stanley Cup
0: final and this NBA Finals together, Matt, my goodness, has this been tremendous, these two together.
1: I don't even know what you make of this fact, but Vegas has outscored Carolina 9-1 in second periods.
0: Wow.
1: In this series. By the way, Ian Cameron, who joined our show in the first hour, he had Brett Howden to score a goal at +275, so cash that one. Of course, it looks like he played about half the guys in the game to score a goal.
0: He is, there's definitely no doubt he is a volume better. That is no doubt about it. 3-3 is the score right now at T-Mobile Arena between the Golden Knights and the Carolina Hurricanes. Golden Knights up 2-1, and Brett Howden just tied it up at 3 apiece. Closing minutes of the second period, Matt, and it feels like we're going to be headed to the third period, all tied up at 3. Not over yet in Pittsburgh. Hopefully we can get the finishing.
1: It's over the total, and the Dodgers are going to win the game.
0: I just want these final three outs so we can get that money into our account as the Dodgers won 12 or up 12-2. They were tied 2-2. Matt and I were able to grab the Dodgers before the explosion in the seventh inning. So a bunch of games just underway, Matt, across Major League Baseball, and with 90 seconds to go in the second period, it is a tie game between the Vegas Golden Knights and the Carolina Hurricanes. Live total, 8.5. Money line right now, VGK -120.
1: I don't think at this point you want to bet against the Golden Knights, do you?
0: I don't think so.
1: So I got to bet on the Knights to win the series. Looked like they were going to get, if not blown out, they're going to get beat tonight. When you fall behind quickly like that, but, man, this team's got an answer for everything.
0: You know, Matt, we've got an answer for everything via our podcasts. We've got podcasts for everything. We've got a podcast for the NBA, college football, and Major League Baseball. 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New episode will be dropping tomorrow. 3-3, Matt. 90 seconds to go in the second period. Game 4 of the Stanley Cup Final.
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4: Game four, Matt, of the NBA Finals, Madison Square Garden, Wednesday night. The San Antonio Spurs down 0-2, went in on Monday night, and much to our delight, came out with a 115-111 victory. Will the San Antonio Spurs even up the series, or will the New York Knicks, Matt, take a commanding 3-1 series lead as we look ahead to Thursday night? The total sits at 216, 216 and a half, depending on what sports book. And the Knicks, anywhere from a 1.5 juiced at minus $1.18 to a 2.5 point favorite. We'll call it from a consensus standpoint, and here at Circa, 2-point line, the Knicks right now, a favorite against the Spurs. Matt, could I interest you in a little New York Knickerbocker action tomorrow night?
5: Yeah, I've already bet the Knicks, minus 125, and thinking about making a Knicks series bet here, too. No team has ever lost the first two games at home in an NBA Finals and come back to win the series. This is obviously the first time since 1993 that the road team has won the first three games of a Finals. And I think the Knicks are going to bounce back here in Game 4. They got away from some of the things that made them successful in the first two games. They let Wimby get to the rim more often last night. I didn't think they were nearly as good defensively last night as they had been in the first couple games. And Karl Anthony Towns kind of disappeared. One of the strangest stats from this NBA Finals so far, because he's been praised so much by so many people, is that Karl Anthony Towns has not scored a point in the fourth quarter in any of the three finals games. I think some of these things are going to change tomorrow night. Tim, you and I were both on the Spurs in Game 3. I thought that was a situation where you had to bet the Spurs. They blew the first two at home. You were going to get their best shot in Game 3. Now I think you're going to get the Knicks' best shot in Game 4. I thought the atmosphere, all the hype around Game 3 might have worked against the Knicks a little bit. They get back to business here in Game 4. And I think they'll take care of business. I expect Jalen Brunson to play a more efficient offensive game. And I do like the Knicks to take a 3-1 lead in the series. What was the script we talked about before Game 3? Spurs win Game 3. Yep. Knicks win Game 4. Spurs win Game 5. Knicks in 6. Let's hope it happens that way.
4: Yeah, that's it seems too easy for that to
5: play
4: out that way.
5: Well, we got the first leg.
4: We did. And that was a lovely way to cash a ticket on Monday night, but it wasn't easy. And, you know, as we do on VSiN Primetime, love to look at things from a live betting standpoint. You could have got the Knicks at, what, plus 7.5 in the first quarter, and then outscored the Spurs by 18 in the second quarter, had a lead at the break. You could have took the Spurs at halftime at around plus 6.5, plus 7.5, Matt. So there's always opportunities, especially with a short spread like what we have on Wednesday night. You know, you look at the total. We had Jeff Sherman, odds maker, on the program, and he thought this would maybe tighten up a little bit with the pressure of game number four. We saw our first over in this series take place in game three, 116 to 111, and will we see the game revert back a little bit from a total standpoint? An interesting discussion coming out of game three, Matt, was the free throw discrepancy. Mike Brown, after the game, made it known, not too thrilled by the Spurs having 24 free throws in the second half and the Knicks having 8. Does he have a reason to gripe, or is it a little gamesmanship looking at game number 4 and an opportunity to maybe get the whistle a little bit on their side? Let's hear from the head coach of the New York Knicks. This was following the game 3 loss.
6: First of all, I want to make sure I get something clear. Coach Mitch Johnson and the Spurs, they won the game tonight. They came and took the game. But I will say this. I never thought I'd be in the NBA Finals and see a team get 24 free throw attempts in the second half to another team's 8. And I don't think I complain much about officials or, you know, the fairness when it comes to the free throw attempts. San Antonio is a great team. They're a great team. Okay? It's going to lower our odds big time. Big time. If we play game 4 and in the second half they get 24 free throw attempts to our 8. And maybe we were fouling. Maybe we were fouling. But they fouled too.
4: Will we hear the whistle go the way of the Knicks a little bit more? Matt, I thought you made a good point earlier in the show regarding Phil Jackson used to do this with the Bulls back in the 90s.
5: All the time.
4: Phil Jackson used to do this with the Lakers in the early 2000s. Is Mike Brown, does he have a point? Maybe. But is he also maybe putting this out there in the world a little bit to have the whistle work a little bit more so to their favor? On Wednesday
5: well, you
4: night.
5: Call it gamesmanship, and I call it manipulating the officials. That's what you're trying to do here. And believe me, the New York media is going to be harping on this a lot,
4: no,
5: too.
4: So Matt,
5: a lot of focus on getting a better whistle for the Knicks in game 4. Look, you and I were on the Spurs last night. We were watching the game here. It's kind of hard to nitpick on everything and pay attention. We've got a lot of different things going on. I went back and watched the tape again last night. Late night, and Spurs definitely got a favorable whistle last night. But it was not outrageous, you know, and it was not something that determined the game. It's going to happen from time to time that a team definitely gets the better of the calls. But the Spurs, I thought, earned more calls, too. They were more aggressive to start the game. They outscored the Knicks 33-22 in the first quarter. And we were sitting here watching it. We were impressed by how Wimby and the Spurs were attacking the rim in the first quarter. That's something they got away from a little bit too much in those first two home games that they lost. I thought their offensive game plan and execution in the first quarter last night was outstanding. They set the tone for the game when they led 33-22 after the first in the way they played. Now, they lost control of it a little bit. Carr spun out of control in the second quarter. But then you go to the fourth, and I'll give Mike Brown some credit, and also Jalen Brunson, and was it Josh Hart, and some of the other players, Carl Anthony Towns, guys that talked about after the game. They did not lose. They're not saying they lost because of the officials. And then fourth quarter last night, the Knicks shot 7 for 27, and they scored 20 points. Really, that's where they lost the game, too. The Spurs have been fast starters throughout the series, Tim. And the Spurs did a better job of closing last night as well.
4: Yeah, if you're a trends player or like to do what you've seen last, Spurs game 1 led by 8 after the first quarter. Spurs game 2 led by 9. Spurs game 3 led by 11. The Knicks, they've outscored the Spurs by 32 points collectively in the second quarter of each of those games. So Spurs first quarter, Knicks second quarter. There you go. Easy. There you go. But Matt, you are on the Knicks on the money line tomorrow, and I think I'll be on the under, 216.5. Knicks Spurs game 4 Wednesday night at Madison Square
5: Garden.
4: You're
5: a brave man. So if you've been betting unders in the NBA Finals and Stanley Cup Final, what would your record be if you played every game?
4: Every game? Well, the Stanley Cup Final has gone over in all 4 games, and the NBA Finals is 1-2 to the over. So what's that? 5-2 if you bet overs, 2-5 if you bet unders so far in these NBA Finals can total together. Matt, the baseball slate on Wednesday have some day games across the board. You also have a game in Pittsburgh. And Matt, you and I both were on the Dodgers live.
5: Yeah, but I bet the Pirates Tuesday before night. The game. I had Skeens. Full disclosure, I had Skeens before the game, and he left. It was 2-2, and then we played the Dodgers live, and fortunately we did because the Pirates bullpen got pummeled.
4: Well, the Pirates went off as a short favorite at some books on Tuesday night. Not going to be the case on Wednesday night. Shohei Ohtani takes the hill, Matt, as they are -190 favorites against the Pittsburgh Pirates with Ohtani on the hill.
5: Yeah, so we'll talk about this later, but this is crazy. Shohei Ohtani has been outstanding all season pitching. He finally heated up at the plate, too, and he's batting .301. But when you look at Ohtani's pitching log, it's very impressive what he's done lately. I don't want to bet against this guy right now. And as bad as the Pirates' bullpen is, and we saw it again on a Tuesday night, do you play Ohtani on the run line here, Tim? I think that might be the only way I could consider playing it. You got an obvious pitching advantage for the Dodgers. The Pirates' offense went stagnant after a couple of solo home runs in the first inning on Tuesday night. And the Dodgers just beat up on that Pirates bullpen. There's no way I'm betting against Ohtani here. I'll either find a way to play Ohtani or pass on this one.
4: What about, is there any way you'd bet an under in games in Las Vegas with the Oakland A's and the Milwaukee Brewers? How about the total on Wednesday night? Game will start even earlier, so more heat, Matt. This game will start at 6 local, total of 14, 2 touchdowns.
5: Well, you know what? It was 29 runs scored in the first game of the Vegas series on Monday night. The second game of the series started with a 2-run homer. You got to be a brave man to bet unders in these. Now, I think you're going to have higher scoring games later in the week, Tim, while it gets hotter. Especially when the Rockies roll in with a rotten pitching staff. I think you got to look to play some overs in Vegas this week. I know it's a square opinion after what happened on Tuesday night, but these totals are going to get adjusted big time. I think by the end of the week, we're going to see a total around a 17.5 possibly.
4: No. That would be wild.
5: In an A's-Rockies game?
4: Who knows? At the Las Vegas ballpark. It is VSiN Primetime.
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4: So, Matt, you were laughing during the break as Jackson Churio from the Milwaukee Brewers. Guess what he did, Matt? Homer! And it was not a massive blast, if you will.
5: No, it was definitely an elevation-aided home run to right center field, and Churio was laughing as he rounded first base, and that was before one out was recorded in this game. Two runs on the board before the first out. Brewers have runners on second and third, two outs right now. JT Ginn is trying to get out of this for the A's. You need to be a ground ball pitcher in this park or you're in big trouble.
4: Yeah. This is wild. By the way, speaking of wild, two periods in the books, 3-3, Carolina and the Vegas Golden Knights. Game has already gone over, Matt. And your live number, as we sit here, Vegas minus $1.20, Hurricanes minus -110. What is it here? I'm trying to see. Knights minus -125 here on the live line. So a little more expensive here at Circa. What a second period it was. And third period about to get underway. But let's talk to David Behrman, our good friend, right now. You look very – what are you watching right now?
5: Deep fly out to center field.
4: Is he going to make the catch?
5: I wanted to see if that was going to carry out of the park. It did not.
4: All right, let's get to our progressive guest line. Welcome in our weekly Tuesday night guest, David Behrman, who joins us courtesy of our progressive guest line. David, did you bet the over in the A's and Brewers game after we saw 11 home runs last night?
20: No, but they bet the over in the Stanley Cup final because it's been over every single night. So we're just going to keep betting the over in the. If you're playing unders in the Stanley Cup final, at least you have nothing to watch the rest of the night. You're dead in the water.
4: Well, game two was 2-0 with 10 minutes to go, and that was a catastrophic loss if you had the under in that one. But as Evan Abrams pointed out over on Twitter, between 1995 and 2024, you had never got a Stanley Cup final with four consecutive overs to start the series. And here we go, four straight overs in this one. David Behrman joining us courtesy of our progressive guest line. We got some college baseball maybe to get some thoughts on as well, but let's start with a little bit of golf. The RBC Canadian Open the week before the U.S. Open. What are you looking to attack here in the RBC starting on Thursday, David?
20: Well, first I'm going to go to a well I've gone to a couple of times, at least in the prop market. It's been successful with the placement bets. But I'm going to take good old Brooks Koepka to win at 27-1 here and finish in the top 20 at plus 126. We've done this before. He's played well this season in his first season back on tour. He hasn't won yet, but he does have six top 20s in 10 stroke play events. In those events, he's gained strokes off the tee seven times, and he's gained strokes on approach eight times. Second on tour in greens hit, 13th in proximity to the hole. His irons are as good as anybody, just can't putt, and putting has been the problem, but Tim, he hasn't lost more than a half a stroke to the field in putting in his last five events, and he actually gained strokes putting at the Colonial when he finished T14 2 weeks ago. So there's a little bit of if he can get this putter rolling. He likes to show up the week before every major and play well. Two of his live wins have occurred just before a major win, so he plays well. 27-1 odds on a guy who's a five-time major champion. I think he gets it done this week.
4: All right.
5: Behrman on Brooksy this week at the Canadian Open. Now, David, how difficult is it to maybe handicap this tournament when it's only the second year, I believe, it's been played on this course in Toronto, right? It was played here last year, and Ryan Fox beat Sam Burns in a playoff.
20: Yeah, this is only the second year on this course, so you kind of throw course history out the window. And you and I have talked about the three big things we do when we handicap golf. There's course history, there's current form, and then there's the metrics of the course and how it fits them. And that's kind of what I did with Brooks. I'm going to do it again with Alex Fitzpatrick. This is Matt's little brother, Alex, who got onto the PGA Tour because him and his brother combined to win in New Orleans. But since then, little brother has stepped up and he's finished in the top 10 in three signature events, Doral, Wells, and the Memorial. We talk about the metrics. This is a course that's fairly long. He's ninth on tour in hitting shots from 200 plus from the fairway, which is what we'll need. He's good with the driver off the tee. And look at his shots gained numbers. At Memorial, 3.6 above. At Wells Fargo, 3.2 above. At Doral, 1.92. Nobody else has two shots or more on the field in three straight events like Alex does. Positive strokes gained on approach in 13 of 16 rounds since making the tour. We talked about approach.

0: won one of his three events, and we did cash that ticket. He's not playing very well. The younger brother's playing better, and at 15 to 1, I'm not in action on that one. I would like to take him in the top 20 market. But if I'm looking at it, you know, get Alex at 37 to 1, Matt at 15 to 1, and those odds are purely because of the name and the overall tour history. Alex is playing better right now. As far as Sam Burns, Burns D is one of the better putters on tour, which is good because none of these other guys seem to putt well. I worry about him closing. He hasn't closed an event in many, many years. I think the 20 to 1 price is a little short. I did like Burns if he was 25 to 30, but one name I'll give you, and he's the actual leader right now in terms of the favorite to win the event, is Tommy Fleetwood. I'll be playing him in the top 10 because, as we know, Tommy only has one win on the PGA Tour. I was going to say U.S. soil, but this is in Canada, so we'll go with North America. And it was a 30-person event, but we know we've gotten close and close and close. He's arguably the best player in the field right now. He has two top fives in his last three events, and his metrics are perfect for this course. 8th shot gain total, 10th tee to green, and he leads the tour in shots gained around the green. And Matt, I'll give you a little bit of a preview of next week. I'm also going to be on Tommy Fleetwood at the U.S. Open next week as well.
1: Fairway Jesus.
2: David Behrman joining us
0: here. He hits those fairways, and listen, he might only have one win, but next week's event is at Shinnecock, which might as well be called an Open Championship instead of a U.S. Open. He plays those courses well, and a guy who leads the tour in shots gained around the green is somebody I'm going to want next week at Shinnecock.
2: David Behrman joining us here, courtesy of our Progressive guest line. It looks like college baseball at the Las Vegas ballpark as Nick Kurtz just went yard. So we already have two home runs in this game. I believe Paulie Howard gave out each team to have two-plus homers at 3-1 tonight. So a good start for that bet.
1: By the way, it's not just elevation. Look at that. We got a little wind.
2: We
1: got some wind blowing out tonight, too. So factor that into the equation.
2: Live total up to 15.5. What are we looking like in the College World Series? I know you've have you gotten over your beloved Gators not making it to Omaha? And what are you looking to bet as we head to Omaha with these final eight teams?
0: Well, considering what my beloved Gators had in front of them, had they just gotten past Troy, they would have had, you know, Little Rock in the Super Regional, and then instead of getting UCLA, you would have gotten to West Virginia. So, no, I'm not over it yet, and Matt was able to pound me on the head last week when you were not on the show. As far as what I'd like in Omaha, and I wrote this article for Sportsline this morning. I do some stuff in their Discord as well for Sportsline as a betting analyst. On the left side of the bracket, which is a little bit more wide open, you got West Virginia's getting Troy. I like West Virginia in that spot. They have as good of a 1-2 combo with Kaysen Cole and Max Yell as anybody in the country. And those two showed last week what they're capable of, giving up two runs over 12 innings. They also have some good bats, by the way. They're a top 50 batting team as well. You get regional 3-seed Troy. They should win that one. And then you get the winner of North Carolina Ole Miss, which either one of those teams are capable of winning the national title. I think North Carolina can win the first one with their ace on the mound, but then you go further, and I really like West Virginia to win that pot over there, the left side of the bracket. They're just a little bit deeper on their pitching staff, and North Carolina's got to still go through Ole Miss. I like West Virginia in the first matchup, which would be the winner's bracket. Then I think they split it, and West Virginia goes. On the right side, Tim, it's the SEC Invitational without Florida. Georgia-Texas, marquee matchup. Those two teams play the very first game. I like Texas to win that one. Alabama-Oklahoma is a coin flip, but I think Texas comes out of the right side and beats with West Virginia in three games to win the national title.
2: All right, there you go. Break it down. College World Series starts on Friday. Follow him at David Behrman on Twitter. Check out his work over at Sportsline and the Betting with Behrman podcast as well as newsletter. David, always appreciate it, man. Best of luck with the bets this weekend.
0: Thanks, guys. Enjoy.
2: There he is, David Behrman. 3-3 is the score, Matt. 15 minutes to go in the third period of Game 4 of the Stanley Cup Final. We'll get you updated on that. Also, will we see another home run as we go to break between the A's and the Brewers? Already two long balls at the Las Vegas ballpark. We'll update you next.
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12: Matt, we didn't get a home run while we were in break between the A's and the Brewers, but we did get a goal. The Carolina Hurricanes have regained the lead. They're up 4-3 right now in Game 4 of the Stanley Cup Final, trying to even up this series, and they are minus $5 on the money line right now. Total 8.5, juiced over at minus 188 with under 12 minutes to go in the third period. So the Carolina Hurricanes have regained the lead, as it was Jordan Staal. His second goal of the game came 6:32 into the period, and now the Hurricanes trying to even up this series at 2 apiece here.
13: I think Ian Cameron mentioned Staal as a worthy long shot play to win Conn Smythe.
12: I believe he did.
13: And that's good timing if you happen to make that bet before the game tonight. The Knights have been the best third period team in the NHL all season. See if they can even that up tonight.
12: Jordan Staal, I want to say prior to the game was around 20-1 to win Conn Smythe. He's down to 8-1 with two goals tonight. Logan Stankoven is at 4-1, and Mitch Marner, who is at -205, is down to -140 right now to win Conn Smythe. So under 11 minutes to go, third period, Matt. Carolina Hurricanes up 4-3 on the Vegas Golden Knights, looking to even up this series. We will get Game 5 Thursday night down in Raleigh, North Carolina. I can guarantee you this area behind us is going to be very crowded on Thursday night for Game 5 with the Knights on the road. There was a watch party up at Stadium Swim tonight for this game as well. So Game 5, or Game 4, I beg your pardon, there you go. The watch party may be a little subdued right now as it is 4-3 Carolina with the lead. Head to the bottom of the second, Matt. How about this? A shocker. The Brewers didn't homer in the top of the second.
13: You didn't see that. You weren't looking. There was a fly out to the wall. Dead center field.
12: Live total.
13: Just missed a homer right there.
12: Live total right now, 14.5 between the Brewers and the A's. Already two home runs in that game.
13: So I don't know how much the totals can get adjusted later in the week. When I said 17.5, I was half joking, but I believe you're going to see 15.5 for a total later in the week. And you might see something a little bit higher. Look, today at Circa, total closed 13.5. Most of the market was 13.5 when this game started tonight, right? And, well, I mean, we've seen totals like that at Coors Field before. But here in Vegas, later in the week, when the temperatures get over 105 and the Rockies roll in with the rotten pitching staff, watch out. I think we're going to have some crazy slow-pitch softball scores out there, too.
12: Matt, the Cincinnati Reds, a team that you bet with Chase Burns on the hill, got a couple of runs to start this game, one in the second, one in the third. But Jackson Merrill just hit a RBI triple in the bottom of the third. And actually, I don't know what's going on because it said 2-1. Now I'm looking down, and Terry Francona's out there. Yeah, 2-1 is the score. RBI triple from Jackson Merrill. But scoring on that RBI triple was not Manny Machado, because he bats third in the lineup. Was Fernando Tatis Jr. stepping to the plate right now? Manny Machado, Matt. Would you like to set up this clip of Manny Machado?
13: Got the Machado meter updated.
12: Actually, hold on, let me update it.
13: I know it should be 165. I did this before the game. Manny Machado batting 166. The Machado meter is down to 165 after his first at bat tonight. I don't know what's going on, what the controversy is out there in the field of Petco right now. How about this with Manny Machado and the predicament the Padres are in with his contract? Right now, he is the worst hitter in MLB, batting 165 on all players with over 150 plate appearances. He's 38 for 230, batting 165. Do you know that the Padres owe Manny Machado $285 million over the next 7.5 years? That is a predicament for the Padres.
12: A bit of an issue.
13: So, I'll give Manny a little bit of credit. He has been speaking with the media after all these games and explaining, you know, why he's not hitting, and he's not making too many excuses. Although, this did not sound very good the other night when he started talking about analytics in baseball and maybe why he's struggling. Let's roll the tape on Manny Machado.
14: I just wish we can get the analytics out the way. I think there's too many stats out there. Too many stats. Way too many numbers. I don't even know half of the stuff that goes up there. I look at the board sometimes and I'm like, man, I even ask some of the guys, like, what is WCCVBB, whatever it is? Like, what are these names that are being created? You know, I mean, it's just crazy to even keep up with.
15: Weighted expected on base percentage?
14: Is it? Is that what it is? Yeah, what is that?
15: Something like that.
14: Yeah, it's crazy, dude. I mean, the pitching stuff, like FIP or something like that, I think, right?
15: Fielding independent pitching.
14: Yeah, like, what is that?
16: It's taking out the defense to say this guy.
14: All right, so why would you have that stat? Isn't baseball
16: how much of a stud a guy really is?
14: Yeah, but it takes a team to win a ball game, and not just one person. One person could be that guy, right? So one person could carry a team, but this is a team sport. You don't win a championship by just one player. It takes a whole village to do it. So, why are we creating these stats for? You know, I think that's the problem with baseball right now.
12: Well, guess what, Matt? Manny Machado said, I see your analytics, and I give you an RBI single.
13: Yeah, I'm watching. I knew he was going to get a hit when we were running that tape. You knew it.
12: I had not seen that clip. That was terrible.
13: He doesn't know what FIP is. He doesn't know what some of these stats are. Now, I think some of the stats are nonsense, too. Like, I was watching a game last week, and when the starting lineups were put up, batting order was put up, instead of listing batting averages, it was listing OPS and other things. Just list the batting averages. A lot of people who pay attention to baseball don't even know what the advanced stats are. But Manny Machado should certainly know what they are, shouldn't he?
12: It's his job. He gets paid handsomely to do so.
13: I'll tell you why. He did not sound good in that clip there. He's going to be mocked for a lot of things he said there.
12: By the way, Henry Bolte just hit one to dead center field at the Las Vegas ballpark, and that is the second home run of the game, already 3-2. I did not bet the total. It is now up to 16.5 in this game. Already 3 home runs, and we're in the bottom of the second inning. For those who have seen the ballpark in Las Vegas, they have a little pool out in right center field, and Bolte, on his first career home run, just slammed it over that pool and into
13: parking lot, basically.
12: Yeah, it was a blast there to make it 3-2.
13: So you got the wind blowing out. You're at almost 3,000 feet elevation, and you don't have the best pitchers in the league going head to head tonight either. So I think, like you said, later in the week you could even get some higher scoring games.
12: 6 minutes to go, Matt, in Vegas. 4-3, Hurricanes up to -720 favorites against the Vegas Golden Knights. The over has already cashed, and our guy Ian Cameron hoping to bring this one home with a Hurricanes bet and a VGK Hurricanes over bet. So 4-3 is the score. 6 minutes to go. Media timeout at T-Mobile Arena.
13: Time is running out on the Golden Knights. Like you said, 6 minutes to go. And, boy, that price is up there because this is a team that's pretty good at making comebacks here. The Knights are +450. Worth a shot? I'm sure there's some takers out there. I'm not going to bet it, but I'm sure there's plenty of bettors out there taking that +450.
12: Yeah, it wouldn't be the certainly wouldn't be the craziest thing. And then you would get the total over if you get to 4-4. So 4-3 to score right now. Extra innings, Matt, in Chicago. The White Sox and the Braves. This game heading to extras as the White Sox tied the game up in the bottom of the seventh inning. So the White Sox and Braves right now headed to extra innings there in Chicago. The Angels up 7-0 on the Astros, and the Washington Nationals get a two-run homer from Luis Garcia Jr. in the top of the first inning. They lead the San Francisco Giants 2-0, do the Nationals there in the bottom of the third inning. Will we get 11 home runs again, Matt, in this game?
13: What do we have right now, 3?
12: 3 home runs already.
13: I'm gonna say no. Yeah, not 11 tonight.
12: I'm gonna say
13: it's probably gonna be about 8 though.
12: Yeah, man. I saw that bet. I was listening to Mitch and Paul earlier. I'm like, man, that was a pretty good bet that Paulie found.
13: Well, how good was the bet last night? The total was 10.5 in last night's game.
12: He had 11 home runs. So we will see how many more home runs we get. 6 minutes to go in Vegas. 4-3 right now. Golden Knights +450 on the money line. The World Cup is just a couple days away. 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
25: 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Before we could see Kaysen, the trauma doctor came in and said he needs to go to Shriners.
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12: Alongside Matt Newmans, I'm Tim Murray. Andrew, who works in our behind-the-scenes VSiN room, secret room back there, he goes, what do you think? Vegas going to get a goal? I said, nope. He said, come on, man, have some hope. Does he not know the theme of the show? There's nothing worse than hope. 4-3 is the score. The Carolina Hurricanes with the lead over the Vegas Golden Knights. 4:16 to play. Matt, would you bet the Golden Knights at +575 right now?
13: I'm not going to bet it, but if someone wanted to bet that, I would not blame them. +575 for a team that's known for comebacks and the best third period team in the NHL all season. I mean, we kept saying that the Knights have an answer for everything. We'll see if they have an answer here in the final 3 minutes. Each, you know, 15 seconds it goes by here, that price gets a little bit higher. I just see the Knights at plus 600. Now the board went blank. I don't think we have a goal here, do we? No, we don't.
12: 6-1
13: right now.
12: So 6-1
13: odds.
12: Yep. Yeah. Total down to 7.5. Still juiced over because of the likelihood of an empty net goal. So keep an eye on that price. If it keeps trickling down, maybe you do look to bet over 7.5 and have a chance at an empty net goal or the equalizing goal from the Vegas Golden Knights. Matt, we were talking to the Canadian kid earlier in the show, and he had mentioned, you know, just the possibility of Conn Smythe winners. Jordan Staal has scored 2 goals. How about this tweet that Corey, our producer, grabbed from, I believe it was Steve Bittenbender. Saw Jordan Staal, Conn Smythe odds at plus 6,000. So 60-1 earlier in the night at FanDuel. Now, after scoring a second goal and a potential game-winning goal, those odds have dropped to plus 650. Under 2 minutes to go, Matt. 4-3 is the score. The empty net possibility now has the live total at minus $2 right now for this one. Over 7.5.
13: Yeah, the live screen's down to 157 on the clock, so the Knights are not going to score if you're watching on TV in the next 30 seconds. I think you got to pull the goalie under 2 minutes here, right?
12: Yep. So we'll see if the Vegas Golden Knights are able to tie this thing up or if the Hurricanes will add an empty netter. The total has already gone over, so the total's now 4-0 to the over in this series. The Hurricanes trying to even up this series. And, Matt, could we see the Stanley Cup lifted for a third time in Las Vegas if the Carolina Hurricanes hold on here tonight? We know the Cup will be in attendance on Sunday night here in Las Vegas. Matt, tomorrow night we get game. Actually, let's update a little baseball here. The Braves have a 5-4 lead right now in the bottom of the 10th against the Chicago White Sox. White Sox plus 415 to mount the comeback. The Colorado Rotten Rockies up 7-3 on the Chicago Cubs as the total there at Coors Field is 12.5. The Angels scored a touchdown on the Astros. They lead 7-0. Reds and Padres. Matt, you've got a bet on the Reds tonight, and the Padres and Reds are tied at 2. That game right now in the fourth inning.
13: And I'm real happy about Chase Burns. He, like I said, he has not been giving up any more than 2 runs in any starts over the last couple months, and he gives up 2 runs in the second inning tonight when he had a 2-0 lead. Trying to see if there's anything else worth talking about in baseball betting right now. The Reds at one point were minus 220. Now they're plus 120. Your Nationals playing well again.
12: Man,
13: don't talk
12: too much about them, man.
13: And the A's up 3-2 in the top of the third. You know how many scoreless innings there should be a prop about scoreless innings in these games played in Las Vegas? Last night the game went 12 innings, and only 2 of those innings were scoreless.
12: Wow. Matt, we talked earlier tonight with Alex Blowers of VSiN. Check out his
13: show work best bets
12: over at VSiN.com. Yeah. And I want to give you a quick update. Lionel Messi scored a goal tonight at Auburn. How about that? Jordan Hare is packed tonight for Argentina and Iceland. And Argentina leads 2-0 right now. And I believe the Chicago White Sox, Matt, who were just plus 415.
13: That's not a fair fight. Iceland against Argentina.
12: Iceland. Skull. The Chicago White Sox, Matt, have walked it off. They were just plus 415 a moment ago. 2-run walk-off bomb for the Chicago White Sox to get the victory. And the White Sox get a win over the Atlanta Braves. Under 90 seconds to go at T-Mobile Arena. 4-3, Carolina with the lead and an empty net right now. And Carolina, Matt, is going to get that over. I believe empty net
13: 5-3.
12: Goal is about to come. So there were opportunities out there. How much juice did you want to lay on an empty netter?
13: Ooh, wow.
12: And, man, it looked like for a moment there you might get the equalizer. But we are going to have a 2-2 series headed back to Raleigh, North Carolina, Thursday night. You and I will be on the air. And the Carolina Hurricanes, who went off as a slight favorite in Vegas tonight, they get the victory, the over hits, and now this series shifts back to Carolina, where they are minus 145 favorites to win the Stanley Cup. And there's your empty netter. Boom. To make it 5-3. There was some cheering here, Matt. That was a little surprising.
13: I think you probably got some bettors out. I think, didn't Derek Stevens or someone from Circus say they took more money on the Carolina Hurricanes tonight, right? So you got some Hurricanes bettors out there.
12: All right, Matt, looking ahead to tomorrow. You and I will be off for VSiN Primetime on Wednesday, but doesn't mean we'll be off from betting. So Knicks, Spurs, 2-1 series. Right now, Spurs around a 1.5, 2-point underdog. What do you make of tomorrow night's game? What are you betting?
13: I think you're going to see a much better effort from the Knicks here, a little bit more focused in Game 4. I thought there were too many distractions, too much hype, Game 3. Plus, as you and I talked about prior to that game, you were going to get the Spurs' best shot in Game 3 after dropping the first two at home. Now I think you get the Knicks' best shot in Game 4. I'm expecting Jalen Brunson to play a more efficient game as, you know, high IQ player who gets deeper into the series. He's going to figure out more things about the Spurs defense and how to attack. I think the Knicks defensively will do a better job of probably trying to keep Wemby out of the paint, push him away from the basket, because Wemby doesn't really force the issue with that. He's willing to be pushed outside sometimes. But I think the Knicks are going to correct some of that stuff. Spurs have been a pretty good road team in the playoffs, really good, actually 7-3. But this Knicks team had a 13-game win streak in the playoffs for a reason. It's interesting to me, Tim, when we were reading off the list of plays last night before the game, you and I were on the Spurs. There were a few other people on the Spurs. But I was surprised that we had so many handicappers at the network, your host, who were on the Knicks. As a situational handicapper, if you're going to play the Spurs, you had to play them in Game 3.
12: Yep.
13: Right.
12: I think people got a little swept away from the possibility of a sweep, from the atmosphere at Madison Square Garden. And look, it was a close game. It's not like it was a rocking chair winner by any stretch of the imagination, but I really liked the spot yesterday for the Spurs. I don't like it as much tomorrow. I am not going to bet the side like you. I probably lean a little bit towards the Knicks, but I think I'm going to take the under. 216.5. Games 1 and 2 went under, and Game 3 goes over.
13: Right.
12: But Jeff Sherman mentioned earlier in the show, he feels like this thing will tighten up. I do think you'll see a little bit of tightness in this game, as you saw in the fourth quarter, right?
13: Yeah.
12: The struggles from the Knicks shooting, the struggles from the Spurs shooting as well. All right, real quickly, it has gone final, Matt. Man, what perfect timing for our show. Carolina wins it 5-3 over hits for the fourth straight Stanley Cup final game, and we got ourselves a 2-2 series. So one thing we know for certain, Matt, on Sunday night in Las Vegas, Lord Stanley Cup will be in attendance, and it will be a question of whether or not it will be hoisted. The Carolina Hurricanes head back home with a 2-2 series tie, and they are minus 145 favorites now to hoist Lord Stanley's Cup.
13: I don't think any time you get through four games in a series, you have a 2-2, you're going to be that surprised, right? You got 2-2 in the hockey. Are we going to have 2-2 in the NBA after tonight's game? I hope not. Hopefully the Knicks are up 3-1 after tomorrow night's game.
12: Game 5, I beg your pardon, minus 148 right now. Carolina Hurricanes open up as the favorite. Total, if you want to go ahead and bet the over, 5.5, minus 125 to the over, 4-0 to the over. And Brandon Bussey got the start tonight for Frederick Anderson, and he gets the win for the Carolina Hurricanes. All right, Matt, that's going to do it for our show. Tomorrow night you will be riding with the Knicks, but we won't be riding on this show. We'll be back on Thursday night for VSiN Primetime, getting ready for Game 5 of the Stanley Cup Final. Thanks to Ian Cameron, Jeff Sherman, Alex Blowers, Colin Wilson, and David Behrman. Thanks to Corey, our producer, and everyone on the production team here at VSiN. For Matt Humans, I'm Tim Murray. This has been VSiN Primetime.
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33: Welcome in. It is another episode, Pod to the Futures, Jonathan Von Tobel. Mitch Moss here as we get you ready for another week of looking ahead. We'll have to hit on a lot today. Major League Baseball, we have some chaos in the American League MVP market and maybe some divisions with some injuries that are happening to some star players, including Aaron Judge, Bobby Witt Jr., and others. And, of course, the NHL NBA Finals. We won't do too much on the NHL Stanley Cup because we're going to have a game tonight. So, Mitch, we start with the association. Last night, the San Antonio Spurs cut the deficit in half. They're now down 2-1 to the New York Knicks. from a future standpoint, there's a lot to get to, especially when it comes to series leaders in terms of the statistics and MVP. But big sweeping takeaways as we are now set up for a very big game four coming up on Wednesday.
6: It's been an awesome series through three games. Really. Yep. I mean, what else could we ask for? I know
33: both series, by the way, have been awesome. We've been very lucky.
6: I tweeted this out during game three cup final between Vegas and Carolina. And I said, I was not implying that 2026 is the best of our lifetime. Sure. But I simply asked the question, what was the year that produced the best cup final and the NBA finals concurrently? And I don't know, man, if these continue, 2026 might be in the conversation. Because the cup final is on pace to be the best I've ever seen with how bonkers that is, if that goes seven games. And this game has been a one-point game, a two-point game, and a three-point game in the final, like, 30 seconds to 2 minutes of the first three games so far. It could be Knicks 3-0. It could be Spurs 3-0. It could be Spurs 2-1. Yep. And, look, the biggest, and I've been on Twitter a lot this morning. We're recording this very bright and early on a Tuesday morning. And I saw a lot of the recap videos from last night. And I hate... But it was so predictable. I hate that the biggest takeaway was how bad the referees were last night. Got to tell you, I don't think that they were that awful. Yes, the Spurs went to the free throw line a lot. I thought they were pretty much all fouls on the Knicks.
33: Yeah, my thing was the inconsistency at times. I mean, obviously the Victor Wembanyama, Jalen Brunson thing. I mean, I don't know how that's not called, and three guys are looking at it. Stephon Castle's foul.
6: Can I jump in with this?
33: Yeah.
6: You want to know why Wemby cannot get a flagrant foul? He will be suspended for a game. The guy could literally go out there with an Uzi and shoot somebody, and they're like, yeah, okay, he's going to play in the next game.
33: Look the other way.
6: Probably not literally. I hate that word, but yeah.
33: I like how you say probably not literally. I'm going to go with not literally.
6: Not literally.
33: Fitting, because Donald Trump, who once said that he could shoot somebody in the middle of, what was it, Fifth Avenue, and they would love him, he was at the game, although so I looked a little sleepy. We have, with Wembanyama, by the way, to the point of the officiating, the foul for Castle, too, where he literally just goes to truck Jalen Brunson. That was his only goal, and they're just like, no, there's nothing there, no flagrant. Like, it was a little inconsistent, but I'm with you. It wasn't even anything crazy. I thought what's agonizing to me, and for anybody who keeps trying to catch this falling knife, I jumped off the bandwagon for game three, but I feel like if you bet these games over, you have deserved a much better fate. I mean, these games are right on the cusp of going over the total, and again, yesterday falls right on, what was it, 216? I mean, it was just all over the place. This has been a very well-priced series for the most part, but that's always pretty fun, too, because the officiating did. You started to get some free throws. You started to get it out there. But either way, this has been – as my backdrop. I've got to change my backdrop and let it time out. This has been a fun series. So let's talk about some player props here for the most part. Points leader, Victor Wembanyama, $1.85 favorite to lead the series in points. He has 87. He's five ahead of Jalen Brunson, and it's really just those two. Third is OG Anunoby at a big game four, three. He's got 62. Would you want to lay a $1.85 with Wembanyama? Jalen Brunson plus 145. How do you think the scoring goes as this series moves forward?
6: How many points exactly does Brunson have? Is it 81 or 82?
33: 82. He is 5 points behind Victor Wembanyama.
6: So he has 82 points on 81 shots, JB.
33: Correct.
6: That is not exactly efficient. Now, does that continue the entire game if it goes seven games, or series, I should say? I'm going to say unlikely. Like, doesn't Brunson have to have a game where he goes scorched earth and it's like, I don't know, 12 of 19 or something like that, and he's absolutely the man? Or am I wrong on that? Because the Spurs' defensive possessions last night, some of them were absolutely elite with what they were able to do with their length, their size, their speed, their youth overall. So in the back of my mind, I have that Brunson – within striking range of Wemby here is probably the guy worth betting.
33: I would completely agree, because here's the one thing that I think gets me for Jalen Brunson. He is 5 points behind Victor Wembanyama in terms of points. He is, let me do math really quickly, he has 21 more shot attempts than Victor Wembanyama. The whole point is he's going to have the opportunity and the volume.
6: That also will dovetail nicely into the MVP chatter, so which we're going to get into at some point here on the show as well. But
33: yes, I don't want to get too heated about this, but yes, we will.
6: No, like, he's probably going to take, he's going to average almost like 25 shots per game.
33: Yes, absolutely. And like, yeah, I mean, I think they have the bodies to make him continue to be somewhat inefficient, but we'll see as that moves along if that's actually going to happen. Last night, too, we saw in the made threes market leader, Julian Champagne. Shout out to our guy, Zach Cohen. He had Champagne from before the series started. He's got 10 made threes. He now has a two-point, and we'll call it a two-point gap, two-make gap.
14: over OG Anunoby, who has 8. Odds as it stands over at DraftKings, Julian Champagne -125, Anunoby is a +450. And then you get into the guys that all have 7 made threes, Devin Vassell, Jalen Brunson, Landry Shamet's up there as well. 550, 6-1, and 15-1, respectively, for those guys. I didn't think there was really much here outside of maybe if you buy Anunoby, but Champagne, man, again, to the point of where you at with your workload, he, along with Jalen Brunson, lead the pack in terms of attempts, and I think you're going to be really chasing a dragon, if you will, here, trying to catch Champagne, just because that's going to be his game throughout this entire time, and you need a nasty shooting night, I think, for him to fall off. He's shooting 45%. I don't know if that's going to change anytime soon.
6: Yeah, maybe not. I thought Shamet was maybe worth a play before the game last night. He was at 14-1 at DraftKings. Shout out to our buddy Mike Montesato, who put that out there, moved it all the way down to 10-1. Shamet had his looks last night. They just weren't falling. So how does that change, if at all, moving forward for that guy? And OG was, I mean, we had a lot of good players on the court in Game 3. He was phenomenal.
14: Yep. I was amazed by him. I mean, everything he was doing, attacking those closeouts, when Wembanyama would go and close out him out of the corner, the physical nature with which he was playing, especially on defense, it's been wildly impressive to watch. And, you know, it's funny, yesterday I thought, as again, we'll get into finals MVP, but I was like, ooh, that's like the MVP-esque type performance people were waiting for Anunoby. Because what's funny is Cat has actually not, or excuse me, Cat has made it so that OG Anunoby has not had to defend Victor Wembanyama because he has played them so relatively well. And now is finding the little breakout performance for OG Anunoby. I don't think he's got enough to the first three games to be considered a legitimate candidate, but at the very least, he finally had that breakout game.
6: Yeah. Yeah. What do we make of the Knicks offense, like specifically in the fourth quarter, not running it through like Cat as much as they should be, in my opinion? He's kind of disappeared. I don't think he took a shot in the fourth quarter in game three. Maybe he's got to be a little bit more aggressive as well, but the first two games that he had and the way that this offense completely changed when he went to Mike Brown in the Hawks series, and that's when they took off. I would run everything, not everything, but I would make him like the focal point of the offensive attack.
14: I'm with you. And look, I'm probably somebody who is compromised because I think Carl Anthony Towns, I mean, I've got him at 22-1 to win MVP, and I think he was their MVP through the first two games. Yesterday, again, a quiet performance, so maybe not so much. And actually, for anybody like me that's got Carl Anthony Towns, and Doug Kazarian, our buddy, tweeted this out yesterday too, it's actually a good thing that they lost yesterday because Cat had a down day and they lost the game. So like from an MVP standpoint, it kind of helps you out because he can come back, have a good performance in a game four. They go up 3-1, and you're right back on the horse when you're talking about Cat winning this thing.
6: Yeah.
14: But I'm with you. I mean, you go back to game one where Brunson is awful all game, and then they let him close the game out. It was very similar in game two. I think you need to do more. He leads the series right now in plus-minus. The Knicks have outscored the Spurs by 31 points since when he is on the floor. Mikal Bridges is second at 29. Care to guess who's third in this series in plus-minus? He's a +20.
6: Between both teams?
14: Yeah.
6: I'll say Dylan Harper.
14: Jose Alvarado. Oh, he is +20 in his time on the floor.
6: Wow. By the way, he's flying over like every single player prop in this series.
14: Yep.
6: And he cashed it, I think, again, like everything. Points, rebounds, assists, the whole thing. Game three, I think, in the second quarter was a winner on Alvarado last night.
14: And to the point of MVP, because again, the odds here, Jalen Brunson's +105. He's the favorite to win it. Wembanyama's +165. Towns is 4-1. OG Anunoby's 45-1. So a steep drop off after Towns. It's not the end all be all here, but the Knicks have been outscored by 13 points in Jalen Brunson's time on the court in this series. Mm-hmm. As you pointed out, he's not efficient. He's shooting 37% from three, from the floor, 31% from three. I don't know how realistically you look at this and go, oh, yeah, Jalen Brunson should be near odds on to win this award. If you've actually been watching the games and look at the value of what these Knicks players have been, I still think it's Carl Anthony Towns who's been at the top of this and why they're up 2-1 in this series.
6: Yeah, this is also, when we talked about this, I talked about it with Kazarian over the weekend, off the air, talked about it with Paulie on the air yesterday on Follow the Money. I think what you're basically doing here is projecting how it's going to play out and then trying to get into the minds of the voters, which is just someplace that you really don't want to go. Because if Brunson is going to have, again, like a bounce back game where he is efficient and he is like Mariano Rivera out there in the fourth quarter and he closes the game like he did in the first game, that's going to be a lasting impression for the voters that they will not ignore. And I think will probably, and I'll say this, unfortunately, overtake what Carl Anthony Towns has done so far in this series. I took a little bit on Cat at 11-1 before game two. So you have a number that is double mine. I would love to see Cat win this award. It's also, like the Brunson angle here of being the superhero that, that the Knicks have needed basically for 50 years if they win the title. You know, voters are emotional, man. And a lot of them, by the way, like have like New York ties. They either live in the city. They always get like there's always something about the Knicks team where they just lose their minds. I'll never forget the series in 2021. It was a dead pick'em in the betting market against the Hawks. ESPN.com, I think, had 14 or 15 people pick every single series in the NBA playoffs.
14: Yep.
6: And every single person picked the Knicks to win. It's like, it's a pick'em. You can't possibly have 100% of people pick one side, but that's what happens when a New York team is involved.
14: Absolutely. We don't have time for it now, so I'll tell it on the other side, but I have a great story. I think it's a great story about that Knicks-Hawks series involving a New York radio personality. I think it's great. And now I feel like we're buddies now, but we'll maybe I can answer that question. Maybe we'll get him on. I'll tell that question or I'll tell that story on the other side. And really quickly, I think there's a maybe small case to be made for Stephon Castle to be on the fringes of this MVP race if the Spurs come back and win this. He's been very good. I know that our buddy is at Ian who has a very long shot on him to win it, but we can expand on that on the other side. So when we come back, we'll wrap up, put a bow on this. We've got some updates in the NBA draft market and more.
15: This is a Bloomberg Business of Sports report. Investors are currently making billions off the Knicks, with parent company Madison Square Garden Sports reaching an all-time high of more than $390 per share. The stock is up around 103% over the last year, giving it a market cap of $9.3 billion, and analysts say it could go higher. A proposal to split the Knicks and Rangers into separately traded entities could unlock value and clear an easier path to a full or partial sale at a higher valuation. Around 2,000 hospitality workers at Los Angeles' SoFi Stadium voted to authorize a strike, with 96% of voting members in favor. A strike could occur at any time and might affect the U.S. national team's opening World Cup match against Paraguay on June 12th. Potentially disrupting refreshments for soccer fans. Workers are demanding higher hourly wages and protections from federal immigration agents. With the Bloomberg Business of Sports report, I'm Michael Barr.
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14: So do you want to hear, so this is my story. I feel like this is a good one. It's also a good one because I'm right in the end, so that's always really how it goes. So we always do these hits. You know, people reach out to VSiN to get hits done and everything like that. And so back in that year in which the Knicks were playing the Hawks in that series where Trae Young was the villain and they ultimately won, they won in five, correct?
6: If I remember correctly.
14: I did a hit on like late night, overnight New York with Sal Licata, And I remember sitting in my closet. It was like 2 a.m. and I did the hit because, you know, I told this to Stormy the other day. I am a promiscuous media person. I will do any hit. I will put my brand. I will put myself out there. I say yes to everything. I don't care. You know what? You got a microphone or a spot, I'll do it for you. So I was like, yeah, I'll do it. It's New York, whatever. It's a pretty good spot. Whatever.
6: It's the Mecca.
14: So I go on with Sal. Huh?
6: It's the Mecca.
14: That's right. Yes. Yeah, that's what they say. So I go on with Sal, and Sal brings me on, and he kind of does the whole thing of like, you know, this is crazy. Like, why aren't the Knicks, you know, they should be blah, blah, blah. And I'm like, well, and I kind of roll through my reasons as to like why I think the Hawks are going to win. And there was a lot of different things. And especially on defense, the Knicks, if you looked at their statistics, there's a lot of holes in the resume that over the course of the best of seven, you know, I did my diplomatic, like, I kind of think you're wrong, but this is what I think. Ah, you're crazy. And we're like, we kind of start arguing with each other. And I'm just like, well, dude, like, I don't know. You brought me on. You asked me what you want. He's like, I think they're going to lose. Like, I don't know what else you want from me. So he gets kind of pissy with me. We kind of argue on the air. And it wasn't like bad to where I hung up. But, you know, the spot ended contentiously with me saying, like, the Hawks are going to win this series, dude. I'm sorry. So lo and behold, fast forward, they roll them. They win in like 5 games. And to Sal's credit, after the series ended, he had me on again. And we worked it out, and he was like, you know what, I got to tell you, congratulations, you were right. And since then, Sal and I are actually pretty cool. We've had him on the show a couple of times, but it was one of my favorite things. And I always like that when people will ask your opinion on something, and you're like, oh, I think this. You're like, that, you're wrong. Like, what'd you ask me for?
6: I know.
14: Well, and it was pure New York. It was great.
6: Good for him. Good for him to actually have you back on and admit that and give me credit for it as well. Yeah, because they're all fans, too. It doesn't matter. I mean, that's, you know, calling it the best team in the history of the NBA, which I saw again over the weekend, makes me want to vomit. But go ahead and let them have their fun.
14: You know, because I stuck up for New Yorkers yesterday, even though, again, my favorite phrase, what is it? You show a New Yorker a piece of gum, they'll teach you how to chew it or whatever it is. Like, they're just so arrogant. But yesterday sucked for them. It was unbelievable. These rich wine and cheese snobs that took over that stadium or that arena. And it was such a weird environment. It sucked. And all the people that deserved to actually watch the game were stuck outside watching it in cars and bodegas and whatever it was. So I hope they pull it off. It's been a cool story to watch the fans. I'm a big fan of the, I don't know, you're kind of old. Did you like the guy from the streets? My mayor is Muslim. My bagels are Jewish. My Christian's Dior, Nixon 4.
6: How could you not love that guy?
14: It's awesome.
6: Right?
14: It was absolutely fantastic. All right, so we left off with NBA Finals MVP. Any other thoughts on that before we get out of here? You have Castle at 300-1.
6: I got Towns at 22-1. Castle was amazing in Game 3. I'm trying to wrap my brain around, like, who was the best player overall in Game 3. Wemby was obviously very good. I thought OG was phenomenal. So really, like, you had some really good individual performances. But if the Spurs win, it's going to be Wemby. There's no way the voters would give it to anybody other than him. Unless something crazy happens, like he gets injured or kicked out of a game somehow. On the Knicks side, Kat, I think, should be the guy through 3 games. It's still wide open, though. Yes. Brunson, clearly. And look, OG was awesome again. And he's still at 40 or 45-1. I would say that if you have nobody at all in this market, maybe OG is worth a flyer right now.
14: I mean, I think the sneaky candidate who is never going to win this award, but has been vital for them for the most part, is Josh Hart, but he's never going to win the award.
6: No, he won't win the award, but yeah, he's been really, really good. I have a prediction of how the series is going to play out.
14: Go.
6: Game 4 is the trickiest one for me, but I will lean Knicks win this game. It'll go back to San Antonio for a Game 5. I think Spurs in a blowout in Game 5. And then it comes back to Madison Square Garden. Knicks are leading 3-2, and the Knicks win a game where both teams score either in the 80s or in the 90s, a very low-scoring game in which I would want to probably play alt-unders at this point and maybe do like a parlay on a team total under like 99.5 for both teams in that game.
14: Okay, so, all right, so Knicks game 1, Knicks game 2 is in the books. Spurs won game 3. So you say Knicks game 4, Spurs game 5, and then Knicks game 6.
6: Yeah, Spurs game 5 under this scenario, I think like alt numbers. They win by like 20.
14: Outside of that, for anybody who is interested in Mitch's theory and thinks that's the way it's going to play out, that is the favorite outcome in terms of exact outcome for the series. It is 3-1. Yeah.
6: Okay, and then a dead low scoring, like a dead under in game 6.
14: Sure.
6: Yeah.
14: I think it makes some sense. I mean, the way that you want it to play out outside of the like granular results that you're talking about, like blowouts and things like that, I think it makes the most sense. I mean, backs against the wall, all that sort of stuff. You finally get some sort of course correction for San Antonio yesterday in terms of the three-point shooting a little bit. They shot 35%, but they were like a 36% shooting team in the regular season. So all that, you get that 2-1, and then the Knicks come out tomorrow and be able to beat them up a little bit and get it done. And
6: well, I think it makes some sense. But again, game four is the trickiest one for me to kind of wrap my brain around. If Spurs win it, it's, I mean, hello.
14: Oh, yeah, no, we're back on. Well, because here's the thing, and I will say this over and over again, and this is playing out. Home court's been worth nothing in this postseason. It's almost the same in the NHL, where these road teams are going

0: to bet that game, I don't think. But if they do win that game, I will probably be on the Spurs in game five for sure. What are you looking at in terms of, we brought up the most threes made in the series. What else, and the most points? What else kind of maybe caught your eye after three games now in the books?
1: Well, we'll selfishly ask this question because you and I are in a very – actually, I think we're in the exact same boat outside of you wager millions of dollars on each one of these things. We both have De'Aaron Fox at plus 650 to lead the series in assists. He is the current leader in assists in the series so far. Has a nice cushion. He's got 18 dimes. Josh Hart is sitting at 15. Jalen Brunson, 13. Then Stephon Castle at 12. 11 for Bridges. And then Wembanyama's at 10. Odds-wise, these are at DraftKings, so shop around. From what I could find, Caesars and DraftKings are the only ones, that hang adjusted series leader markets throughout the set. So just keep an eye on that. But De'Aaron Fox is minus 125 at DraftKings to lead the series in assists. Brunson is plus 350. Castle is also plus 350. Hart's at 7-1. Towns is at 75-1. There is no clean outcome in which you're like hedging against this,
0: right?
1: Because as I told Stormy yesterday, because she asked, like, well, why wouldn't you look at like Josh Hart, for example? Because going into yesterday, he was like 9-1 or something like that. And my whole point was, if you looked at the potential assists to the actual assists, Hart was converting at such a high rate that I didn't think that was going to be sustainable. I think going into last night, if I remember correctly, he had 10 assists off 18 potential assists. That's a really good conversion rate. And so guys are obviously shooting well off of his passes. That's probably going to regress to the mean at some point, and it kind of is. As far as De'Aaron Fox is concerned, we know that the opportunity is going to be there. There was a great moment near the end of that game yesterday where he runs a little simple pick and roll with Victor Wembanyama, and Towns is dropping back, and he just hits him with a nice little pocket pass, and Victor pulls up from the elbow and hits it. And like, those are going to be there the entire series.
0: Yep.
1: I think Fox is in a pretty good position to obviously lead this set only because of not only his statistics, but the way they play the game. I don't know where else I would really look outside of maybe Brunson, but is Brunson going to change the way he's playing? He's been chucking in this series, and he's not really looking for many assist opportunities.
0: No, I would much rather play Brunson most points and most assists.
1: Right.
0: Yeah. Because, again, like, how many assist opportunities will he have compared to shot attempts? I think that ratio is going to be heavily tilted in one direction. I don't think Hart is worth a flyer right now at 7-1. I really don't.
1: Yep. Good.
0: If it plays out for a seven-game series, maybe you can have a game of like 10 and catch him. Like, honestly, to have Fox in pocket right now and to have Champagne for the most threes, you want the series to end like in five games. You don't want this to drag out. Like, you want those bets to cash like immediately. You don't want to take any risk with those.
1: I would completely agree. I mean, it's in an odd set. Like, yes, I would want that. But also last night as Towns backers, we wanted them to lose the game because I didn't want a bad Towns game at a victory because that would have screwed us over for MVP.
0: But at the flip side, this is the whole pharmacist doctor thing from Curb Your Enthusiasm. I want seven games. And I want I want that seventh game to be on that Friday night next week. So come on, put that right into my veins.
1: I was thinking that too because watching the game yesterday, because again, it was like another really good game. And I was like, man, when the Knicks were up, and I was like, dude, they could sweep them and this could just still be an awesome series.
0: 100%.
1: And I just kind of hope this gets extended out a little bit because this has been absolutely fantastic.
0: Well, JPT, if the Knicks win this thing in five games and it's somewhat similar to what we've had so far, it's an incredible series. Incredible.
1: Yeah. It's one of the best five game series we'll ever see.
0: Yeah, you can have a great series and in a sweep or five games. You could have a terrible series that goes seven games.
1: Yep. This has been awesome. So I think the takeaway here for the assist leader, too, is just I'm going to stand pat.
0: I think so.
1: Minus 125.
0: I would not.
1: He's got a three assist lead right now. There's no reason to jump on it because the guy that's second behind him has some pretty strong signs of potentially regressing to the mean. And he did a little bit yesterday, too. So we'll see if that actually takes shape. All right. On the other side, we got a lot left to get to. We got to get to Major League Baseball, the chaos in the American League MVP market, and a little touch on some draft stuff, too, if we have some time, as we are getting more and more markets.
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14: All right, I'm going to take a quick detour really quick, only because something hit me that I totally forgot about that I wanted to bring up to you. But there was a quiet report over the weekend in the association involving a star player that didn't get a ton of pub. And obviously the finals are going on, and we really care about that. And it's a good series, so you're not going to be distracted by anything else. Had this been a terrible series, I'm sure it would have picked up a little bit more. Having said that, your Milwaukee Bucks, it has been let known to the masses that they would like a resolution to the Giannis Antetokounmpo drama by the time the draft comes around. Draft is at the end of the month, so we're talking about a matter of weeks potentially in which Giannis Antetokounmpo's situation could be resolved. Could be on the Bucks, could be somewhere else. There is, and I don't really buy this a lot, only because this is an organization that uses its media members very well. And it will pump out a whole bunch of garbage. Every year they're going to get a star player. Every year it's going to be what they want. Every single offseason when somebody's available, they have the best package. And yet for some reason, they can't land the guy. And the media members will more than willingly kowtow to their desires. But the Miami Heat have allegedly emerged as the favorite to land Giannis Antetokounmpo. The Miami Heat are allegedly Giannis' preferred destination, and the Miami Heat allegedly have the best package to land Giannis. They are now the odds-on favorite for him to play his first minute with that team over at DraftKings. Your thoughts?
4: What is the best package available from Miami?
14: That is always the question. I think I have said on this podcast, and I have said to you, that the actual best package is in Portland, where you can regain control of your selections and your picks. That, of course, were flip-flopped in the Damian Lillard trade and whatnot. So I think that's actually the best package that is available. As far as Miami is concerned, I mean, you could throw in some firsts, and I guess there's what? I mean, Jaime Jaquez would be part of it. Maybe they keep banting about Tyler Hero. I'm sorry, but I just don't. I'm not really big on Tyler Hero. Like, I don't know if I want that as part of a deal. He's oft injured. He's a fine player, but he is nowhere near what the Miami Heat keeps saying he is. For years, they tried to say he was white Devin Booker, and that just has not really played out at all. I wouldn't really want that as the cornerstone of a package. Now, I also think the value of Giannis is not as high as many people think it is. He is a star, and he's a very good player, but he, too, has been dealing with injuries. And so his value, I think, is much more diminished than people realize. So I don't think you're getting, like, as odd as it sounds, as we're watching the NBA Finals right now, a Mikal Bridges-type package where you're getting 5 first-round picks.
4: Yeah.
14: So I think people would be surprised by the time he gets dealt what that package looks like. But maybe Tyler Hero and another piece and some picks are enough to go and get Giannis Antetokounmpo.
4: I think OKC would actually have the best package, would they not?
14: Oh, sure. I mean, yes, that's a very good point, too. I mean, they've got a litany of selections. They've got young pieces. They've got Chet Holmgren or whatever it is. If they really want to move on from him, that would be one that absolutely is going to be there.
4: I kind of hope that they're active as well. One, I like Armageddon in the NBA offseason. I absolutely love it. And by the way, sometimes when you get the breaking news before books adjust, you can get a really good number on these teams as well. So that would be like one, my number one thing. Number two is that if they really wanted to go after and get that guy, I mean, they have about 10 different ways that they could approach a Giannis trade, I think, and make it work and satisfy what the Bucks would need in return.
14: Yep. Odds for you. Heat are -110. Bucks 5-1. Celtics 8-1. Jaylen Brown, yeah, Maybe part of the package there. Trailblazers 8-1. Thunder 11-1. And then Cleveland's 12, Brooklyn's 12, Orlando 17, and then onward and onward. So
4: would you take Jaylen Brown straight up for him?
14: I feel if I'm the Celtics, sure. I think that's pretty 1-1. I think I'd feel comfortable with that. I think if you're the Bucks, you're obviously going to ask for more, but I think that's probably going to be one of the better pieces you're going to get back.
4: I would at least ask for a guy like Peyton Pritchard, too.
14: Sure. I wonder what they're going to get for him. And for those who are wondering, on the heels of this, and I don't want to hear that the market knows something, okay? These markets are guessing. All they're doing is following these reports. So don't tell me the market knows something. But the Bucks went from +125 favorite to 5-1. Heat went from 7-1 to odds on -110. Celtics went from 4-8-1. Knicks from 14-25. And then Trailblazers from 16-8. So again, there is some reporting out there that the Trailblazers are going to be interested. But we'll see. Just wanted to point that out with Giannis as we got some odds movement that was out there from May 14th that was originally posted to where we're at right now. With that, we're going to get to World Cup here coming up at the end of the show because we do have some trends and stuff we want to go over. Had some issues. We were going to have a World Cup special, but had some unfortunate stuff pop up with our guest. So we're going to hit that at the end of the show. Major League Baseball, though, Mitch, I did want to hit this with you because the American League is in flux. Aaron Judge is going to be out for a very long time and has essentially been eliminated from MVP contention. On Sunday, Bobby Witt Jr. popped up with a sore knee, and he had to leave the game. I don't think he's going to be out for a long time at all. Kansas City Royals have been very optimistic about what they have said about Bobby Witt Jr., but just worth pointing out that one of the guys at the top has a little knee issue that he's been dealing with. What have you made of this chaos at the top of the AL MVP market? Because with Judge out, and for a time at the top, it was Bobby Witt Jr. and Yordan Alvarez, two guys that are very good players but playing on very bad teams. This seems like a very soft market. We got to find something here.
4: Well, Alvarez is the best hitter in baseball this year.
14: Yes.
4: And it might turn out to be not even close at the end of the season. He is putting together just a ridiculous season. How does that work in the minds of voters for this award if the Astros miss the playoffs? Is he eliminated, right? Is he, like, canceled off? Because I will remind people that last year, Cal Raleigh not only had the best season as a 60-home-run catcher ever for that position, the Mariners won their division. The Yankees did not. So I don't think, like, division-winning player really is the be-all, end-all at all for this award. But again, that goes back to the New York bias, I think, a little bit, right? Mm-hmm. With Judge getting the award last year, and people were just – they could not wait. They were pushing people out of the way to make their case for Judge to win the MVP. Okay, that's great. But if the Astros miss the playoffs, I think that opens it up in the minds of the voters anyway.
14: I keep saying Junior Caminero, but I don't like feel entirely confident about it, only because I think the Rays can kind of stay at the top, but they faltered a little bit here. They did beat the Red Sox on Monday night to kind of get back on, but going into last night, they had lost, I think it was 7 out of the last 10, have been faltering a bit. I feel like I want to take one of these shots in the middle of the pack just because there's so many guys that, like, I mean, you might win by default if they're not going to include Alvarez.
4: Sure. I'm not taking Ben Rice. No way, no how, at this number. I wish Will Hill and Mike Montesano the best with their tickets at 150 to 1 on Ben Rice, but you're not betting him right now at the current number. I took a shot late last week with a couple of guys. I maybe took the wrong A's player. I was between Kurtz at 14 or 16 to 1 and Langoliers.
14: Yep.
4: And I took Langoliers there to win. He had another home run on Monday night against the Brewers. Again, a catcher here, so what could go wrong? But he is eighth right now tied in that neighborhood for WAR at Fangraphs. He's slightly behind his teammate Kurtz there. But also the other player I took is, what if the Guardians win their division, JVT?
14: Yep.
4: And Jose Ramirez is not hitting very well, has not for the first 2 months of the season. I say only 10 home runs because this is a guy that has had borderline 40 home run power in the past, and he's batting around 240. He also has 23 stolen bases. So if you like pace it out here, once he starts hitting, because I'm guessing that he will based on his career, what if he goes 30, 50, or even better than that at the end of the season and the Guardians do win that division? I took him at 40 to 1. I think it was last week or the week before.
14: Yeah, I think that makes a lot of sense. That's the one, too, that out of all these outside of Caminero, 35-ish to 1 on Jose.
4: Still available,
14: Yep. I think it's definitely worth looking at.
4: There's one player here, Raleigh's teammate, who's dropping Julio Rodriguez, who is typically a second-half player, having a decent season. I would point this out. Don't look now, but the player having the best season might not be close for the Mariners is none other than Randy Arozarena. Now, would he ever be in the mix for the MVP? My guess is probably not, but you can find some really long odds right now on him. I think that he's on pace to have his career year this season for the Mariners. And some of these guys are not even posted. I know that. Like, I've been looking for Scooble to win the American League Cy Young for like a month, and I haven't seen any book repost him. And I'm looking right now at an odd screen. Yeah, Rosarina's out there at 100 to 1.
14: Trying to see, too, if Scooble, 35 to 1, I'm looking at DraftKings.
4: Oh, they put him back up?
14: Yeah. So Schlittler's still the favorite at plus 170. Then you get Cease at 430, DeGrom 5 to 1, Gavin Williams what's it called? 10 to 1.
4: Okay.
14: Williams is an incredible story, by the way. I mean, his contact numbers are abysmal. He is giving up so much hard contact, but he's such a strict ground ball pitcher that he's not paying for it at all. Then Wu at 22 to 1, McClanahan 27 and onward.
4: I want to take a shot on Wu, but I just haven't gotten there yet.
14: What is holding you back?
4: I think he's been a little too up and down this year.
14: Yeah.
4: And by the way, the number dropped as well. And I'm like, I think he was out there around 40. He was hovering at a pretty big number, and I missed that and dropped to like 19. And I said, well, if I missed the best number, I'm not forcing a bet right now at 19 to 1.
14: Yeah. Yeah, man. I am. And by the way, so the updated odds at the top two, I should note, these are courtesy of FanDuel. Yordan Alvarez is plus 130, the favorite now. Over the weekend, they were both tied with the same odds, Bobby Witt Jr. and Yordan Alvarez. So he's plus 130. Bobby Witt is plus 155. You mentioned Ben Rice at 3 to 1. Then you get the Kurtz at 8, Rodriguez 25. So after the top four, there's a pretty steep drop off. And, you know, that kind of line that I would draw underneath Jose Ramirez, like those nine guys, Buxton, Ramirez, Caminero, Langoliers, Rodriguez, Kurtz, Rice, Witt, Alvarez, I think those are the nine that I would want to pick from for AL MVP.
4: Yeah, but I'm not at this point. He's banged up. There's no way I could recommend taking Bobby Witt right now.
14: No. I would say no. That's why I think the whole premise of this exercise is I think Alvarez and Witt are very weak at the top.
4: Yeah, I think so.
14: You got to find something else. All right. We'll wrap on the other side. Got some strong World Cup trends, and we'll get out of here with a little bit.
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14: So I don't have that much bandwidth at all for many things, but I do, and I think I'm with you and many other meat-headed Americans that the World Cup is a very fun event that I like to watch a ton of. I know a lot of people that are very excited for Mexico to kick everything off. When everything gets started a little bit later in the week, talk to some folks about some bets to make just to sit back and have some fun with this from a future standpoint. But how much do you get into the World Cup now that it's here?
4: Well, I'm absolutely going to be watching as much as possible. I will bet based on those people who I trust and that we're going to have on at VSiN, reading their stuff at the website, VSiN.com, or guests who are going to be on the network. I like the sport quite a bit. But you're right. I mean, with everything else that goes on throughout the entire calendar year, I am far from an expert. I don't follow it every single day or every single week. So I can't tell you. France, obviously, and Spain. Spain was the team that I wanted to get involved with before they had the pretty serious injury. And so they're razor thin to the top. I think it's going to be one of those two. If I could find a market, will Spain or France lift the trophy? I would say yes. I'd like to bet on that. I'd take those two teams against the field. And it's also going to be great, JBT, when we're live on the air, you on Money Moves and us following show with Follow the Money, we'll have live matches going on to talk about. So that'll make it even better.
14: So I am very excited for that.
4: Shout out to the great Dave Tindall on X, who puts together great, like, really terrific trend pieces and has over the years. He started doing it with the Masters years ago, and it gets your mind, it's thought-provoking. So he did that he decided after the 10-year golf trends for the Masters, he did this with snooker, and the trends, like, hit a 28-1 winner. So he's like, okay. And he put this in at the very top. He's like, now it's time to take an even bigger leap and go into World Cup trends, which makes sense, right? Because it's only every 4 years. And so he points out, for the sake of this segment, we'll talk about the Golden Boot, the player to score the most goals. And he went back to 1986. Mbappe scored 8 back in 2022. Ronaldo had 8 back in 2022 as well. So they split it. But since, like, going back to 1986, those were the only two players to have more than 6, to be honest. But here is what he found when breaking down the winners of this award. Number one category is age. Younger players fare best, as what he wrote. So if you're, and he does it on a point system. So if players are aged between 20 and 25, he assigns them 8 points for this category. 26 to 30, you get 3 points. Over 30 or under 20, you get 0 points. So Dave Tindall is like you, JVT. He is a supreme ageist.
14: Hell yeah.
4: I'm joking. Dave's great.
14: Let the record show. Oh, he's not joking about me, folks. I am a supreme ageist. And let the record show that when I'm old, because I'm old now, I'm 35, I will remain the same.
4: Yeah, into your 60s and 70s?
14: Yes. Yeah.
4: Yep.
14: Take me out back when I hit 65.
4: Country matters. European strikers dominate. So if you play for a European country, again, in his category here, you get 9 points. If you play for a South American country, you get 2. If you play for any other country, it's not worth a point. These are based on trends, again, not his opinion. Mm-hmm. And he said, do not look beyond Europe. If you play club football in Europe, that's worth 11 points on his scale system here. If you play club football outside of Europe, that's not worth a single damn point.
14: Wow.
4: Yeah.
14: That's
4: so, international appearances, established players have an edge. International goals, proven scores are the best. So if you've scored more than 12 international goals, that's worth 6 points. If you scored between 5 and 11, that's worth 2. And somehow if you've scored under 5, that's worth 3. That's more than scoring between 5 and 11. Strike rate is a key. Goals per cap over 0.4 is worth 6, and he breaks it down from there. Goals that season, most come in hot. So for a player to score 19 or more goals for their club this season, that's worth 7 points. If you score between 10 and 19, that's worth 3 points. Below 10 is worth 1 point. Penalty kicks, huge key to this. Spot kicks give an edge as well. So likely first-choice penalty taker, 7 points. That's a reason why Harry Kane has been popular in this market before.
14: Yep.
4: And not likely first-choice penalty kicker is only worth 4 points.
14: Kane's so old.
4: I know. So that would eliminate him, I think. Although he's on his list.
14: Yeah.
4: So based on his trends and looking at the top point scorers with his system here, the number one guy with the most points overall is 59, and that is Erling Haaland from Norway. And he's available at 15-1.
14: Yep. Throwing it in right now.
4: I bet it. Yep. I bet it. Mbappe comes in at 54 points. He was too short. Tindall did not give him out. I think he's at 6-1. There's a player from Spain, Mikel Oyarzabal. He came in at 54 points, and I bet him, and Dave tipped him at 12. You can actually find him around 14 or 15-1. And the long shot is from Sweden, Victor Gyökeres. Probably butchered the name on that one.
14: Did
4: but Westgate had as high as 100.
14: Ooh.
4: Yeah, and he's readily available around 80-1 to win the Golden Boot Award.
14: Okay.
4: So I'm in on all three. I bet him.
14: Sure.
4: I'm following Dave Tindall in his recommendations here for this award.
14: Yeah. I like it. I put it in. We have a lot. I mean, there's a lot, too. For those who don't really know off the top of their head, there's Golden Boot. There's the Golden Ball, which is the MVP.
4: Yep.
14: Golden Boot is obviously top goal scorer. Golden Glove, which is top goalkeeper, and more. And there's a lot of different markets you can bet into this thing at this point right now. So I'll have to get my hands dirty at some point. And also for audience who doesn't know off the top of their head, as Mitch mentioned, Spain plus 450, France plus 475. Those are your two teams favored right now, or at the top of the odds board. Spain is the favorite ever so slightly at DraftKings. And I would point out one honorable mention from at least the little knowledge that I know, but Portugal midfield-wise is a pretty strong group, and we know what they have at the top and might be able to make a pretty good run here if the bracket breaks the right way for them. They're plus 850. Odds kind of reflect that as well. But if you were going a little bit deeper, for my money, Portugal adding them at like plus 850 might be worth a small sprinkle.
4: Okay, I like it. By the way, we need to do a pod coming up on like cross-sport parlays. So I got I got some wrong. These are all like pizza money bets. So I got some wrong bet on March Madness. I tied in Spain to a bunch of parlays, but I had Duke, I had Arizona, I had another team. I had every team that I thought was going to make, but I didn't have Michigan.
14: Yeah.
4: So those are losing bets. And so then I again, all very small bets, your pizza money to have some fun. I did some Conn Smythe awards along with France and Texas. So France in the World Cup and Texas to win the College World Series. Here's the best ticket that I have as of right now. It's it's higher than 88-1. It's Texas to win, Mitch Marner, Conn Smythe, and France.
14: I might have to do that because I feel like, again, they'll play tonight, so there's not. But Marner's going to win even if they lose.
4: He has to. At this point, has to.
14: I asked Stormy this question because people, you know, we talked to Jonathan Davis in studio yesterday and he said, you know, you can't do it. He didn't have a postseason like Connor McDavid. And my question to Stormy was, what's more offensive to a hockey fan, giving it to Mitch Marner, even though he didn't have a season like Connor McDavid a couple of years ago, or just giving it to a Hurricane player by default if they come back and win the series and they're only down 2-1. But
4: right.
14: I feel like Marner is just, there's no other options on the Hurricanes. Their most likely Conn Smythe winner got benched. Like I don't know what you're supposed to do.
4: It's kind of a big deal. So right. I bet that, I think it was last week after we recorded the podcast a week ago. But it's still, it's probably down to like 50-1 or maybe a little bit. But whatever. I mean, you can have fun with that kind of stuff.
14: Yeah. Yeah, I got to look into this because that's a good point. Because I tried a couple of things and I got cute and it didn't work that. But like I had a Nuggets win the West, Dodgers to win the World Series.
4: Yeah.
14: You know, a couple of cross-sport things like that that I had some fun with. Last year, what did I have? I had something that was like a four-leg parlay that had three of the legs hit, including Miami to win the national championship, but I think it was the Bills to win the Super Bowl is what I think ultimately held me back or something like that. So.
4: Look, I mean, they're super fun to put together, and if you lose them, you really don't think twice about it because you're putting like a ham sandwich on this stuff.
14: Sure. Absolutely. All right, yeah, tying Marner to that I think is going to be worth it because, as I told Stormy, it was a little hyperbolic, and I know some people out there are going to be angry about it. But a bet on Marner seems to be that the world is not going to end within the next week and a half.
4: by the way, why would people get angry at that?
14: I keep referring to, if you remember the day, we have to get out of here in less than 40 seconds, but the day when Bronny made his debut and I told you that I would bet my child on Bronny to score a point and somebody was like, you said you'd bet your child. And I was like, you're right. I'm going to go out back and kill him now because I said I would bet him and he would get a point. Like, can we not be hyperbolic and fun for like 5 seconds?
4: Yeah.
14: And that's what I was referring to.
4: And literal.
14: Yeah, right. Yes.
4: Right. Yes.
14: I am truly staking my child's life on Bronny James scoring a point in his NBA debut. That is how I feel.
4: We're actually go ahead. Sorry.
14: We're up against it. We got to get out of here. We appreciate it. Rick, thank you very much for helping us out as well. Mitch, awesome podcast. Remember, we will be back every single week at this time as well. And for our audience that's watching up on VSiN.com too, make sure you go to YouTube, check out our pod and all the other ones that we have available for you as part of our VSiN podcast family. 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
33: Game 4, Matt, of the NBA Finals. Madison Square Garden Wednesday night. The San Antonio Spurs down 0-2 went in on Monday night. And much to our delight, came out with a 115-111 victory. Will the San Antonio Spurs even up the series or... Well, the New York Knicks, Matt, take a commanding 3-1 series lead as we look ahead to Thursday night. The total sits at 216, 216 and a half, depending on what sportsbook. And the Knicks, anywhere from a 1.5 juiced at minus $1.18 to a 2.5 point favorite. We'll call it from a consensus standpoint. And here at Circa, 2-point line, the Knicks right now a favorite against the Spurs. Matt, could I interest you in a little New York Knickerbocker action tomorrow night?
34: Yeah, I've already bet the Knicks, minus 125, and thinking about making a Knicks series bet here, too. No team has ever lost the first two games at home in an NBA Finals and come back to win the series. This is obviously the first time since 1993 that the road team has won the first three games of a finals. And I think the Knicks are going to bounce back here in game four. They got away from some of the things that made them successful in the first two games. They let Wimby get to the rim more often last night. I didn't think they were nearly as good defensively last night as they had been in the first couple games. And Karl Anthony Towns kind of disappeared. One of the strangest stats from this NBA Finals so far, because he's been praised so much by so many people, is that Karl Anthony Towns has not scored a point in the fourth quarter in any of the three finals games. I think some of these things are going to change tomorrow night. Tim, you and I were both on the Spurs in game three. I thought that was a situation where you had to bet the Spurs. They blew the first two at home. You're going to get their best shot in game three. Now I think you're going to get the Knicks' best shot in game four. I thought the atmosphere, all the hype around game three might have worked against the Knicks a little bit. They get back to business here in game four, and I think they'll take care of business. I expect Jalen Brunson to play a more efficient offensive game, and I do like the Knicks to take a 3-1 lead in the series. What was the script we talked about before game three? Spurs win game three, yep. Knicks win game four, Spurs win game five, Knicks in six. Let's hope it happens that way.
33: Yeah, that's it seems too easy for that to
34: play
33: out that way.
34: Well, we got the first leg.
33: We did, and that was a lovely way to cash a ticket on Monday night, but it wasn't easy, and, you know, as we do on VSiN Primetime, love to look at things from a live betting standpoint. You could have got the Knicks at, what, plus 7.5 in the first quarter, and then outscored the Spurs by 18 in the second quarter, had a lead at the break. You could have took the Spurs at halftime at around plus 6.5, plus 7.5, Matt. So there's always opportunities, especially with a short spread like what we have on Wednesday night. You know, you look at the total. We had Jeff Sherman, odds maker, on the program, and he thought this would maybe tighten up a little bit with the pressure of game number four. We saw our first over in this series take place in game three, 116 to 111. And will we see the game revert back a little bit from a total standpoint? An interesting discussion coming out of game three, Matt, was the free throw discrepancy. Mike Brown, after the game, made it known, not too thrilled by the Spurs having 24 free throws in the second half and the Knicks having 8. Does he have a reason to gripe, or is it a little gamesmanship looking at game number four and an opportunity to maybe get the whistle a little bit on their side? Let's hear from the head coach of the New York Knicks. This was following the game three loss.
5: First of all, I want to make sure I get something clear. Coach Mitch Johnson and the Spurs, they won the game tonight. They came and took the game. But I will say this. I never thought I'd be in the NBA Finals and see a team get 24 free throw attempts in the second half to another team's 8. And I don't think I complain much about officials or, you know, the fairness when it comes to the free throw attempts. San Antonio is a great team. They're a great team. Okay? It's going to lower our odds big time. Big time. If we play game four and in the second half they get 24 free throw attempts to our 8. And maybe we were fouling. Maybe we were fouling. But they fouled too.
33: Will we hear the whistle go the way of the Knicks a little bit more? Matt, I thought you made a good point earlier in the show regarding Phil Jackson used to do this with the Bulls back in the 90s.
34: All the time.
33: Phil Jackson used to do this with the Lakers in the early 2000s. Is Mike Brown, does he have a point? Maybe. But is he also maybe putting this out there in the world a little bit to have the whistle work a little bit more so to their favor on Wednesday?
34: Well, you
33: night.
34: Call it gamesmanship, and I call it manipulating the officials. That's what you're trying to do here. And believe me, the New York media is going to be harping on this a lot,
33: no,
34: too.
33: No, so Matt, stop.
34: A lot, stop, of, stop. A lot of focus on getting a better whistle for the Knicks in game four. Look, you and I were on the Spurs last night. we're watching a game here. It's kind of hard to nitpick on everything and pay attention. We've got a lot of different things going on. I went back and watched the tape again last night, late night, and Spurs definitely got a favorable whistle last night. But it was not outrageous, you know, and it was not something that determined the game. It's just, it's going to happen from time to time that a team definitely gets the better of the calls. But the Spurs, I thought, earned more calls, too. They were more aggressive to start the game. They outscored the Knicks 33-22 in the first quarter. And we were sitting here watching it. We were impressed by how Wimby and the Spurs were attacking the rim in the first quarter. That's something they got away from a little bit too much in those first two home games that they lost. I thought their offensive game plan and execution in the first quarter last night was outstanding. They set the tone for the game when they led 33-22 after the first in the way they played. Now, they lost control of it a little bit. Carr spun out of control in the second quarter. But then you go to the fourth, and I'll give Mike Brown some credit, and also Jalen Brunson, and was it Josh Hart, and some of the other players, Carl Anthony Towns, guys who talked about after the game. They did not lose. They're not saying they lost because of the officials. And then fourth quarter last night, the Knicks shot 7 for 27, and they scored 20 points. Really, that's where they lost the game, too. The Spurs have been fast starters throughout the series, Tim, and the Spurs did a better job of closing last night as well.
33: Yeah, if you wanna, if you're a trends player or like to do what you've seen last, Spurs game 1 led by 8 after the first quarter. Spurs game 2 led by 9. Spurs game 3 led by 11. The Knicks, they've outscored the Spurs by 32 points collectively in the second quarter of each of those games. So, Spurs first quarter, Knicks second quarter. There you go. Easy. There you go. But, Matt, you are on the Knicks on the money line tomorrow, and I think I'll be on the under, 216.5. Knicks Spurs game 4 Wednesday night at Madison Square
34: Garden.
33: You're
34: a brave man. So if you've been betting unders in the NBA Finals and Stanley Cup Final, what would your record be if you played every game?
33: Every game? Total? Well, the Stanley Cup Final has gone over in all four games, and the NBA Finals is 1-2 to the over. So what's that? 5-2 if you bet overs, 2-5 if you bet unders so far in these NBA Finals can total together. Matt, the baseball slate on Wednesday, have some day games across the board. You also have a game in Pittsburgh. And, Matt, you and I both were on the Dodgers live on
34: Tuesday. Yeah, but I bet the Pirates Tuesday before night. The game. I had Skeens, full disclosure, I had Skeens before the game, and he left. It was 2-2, and then we played the Dodgers live, and fortunately we did because the Pirates' bullpen got pummeled.
33: Well, the Pirates went off as a short favorite at some books on Tuesday night. Not going to be the case on Wednesday night. Shohei Ohtani takes the hill, Matt, as they are -190 favorites against the Pittsburgh Pirates with Ohtani on the hill.
34: Yeah, Shohei. So we'll talk about this later, but this is crazy. Shohei Ohtani has been outstanding all season pitching. He finally heated up at the plate, too. And he's batting .301. But when you look at Ohtani's pitching log, it's very impressive what he's done lately. I don't want to bet against this guy right now. And as bad as the Pirates' bullpen is, and we saw it again on a Tuesday night, do you play solo home runs in the first inning on Tuesday night, Wednesday night? Do you play solo home runs in the first inning on Tuesday night?
33: And bet an under in games in Las Vegas with the Oakland A's and the Milwaukee Brewers. How about the total on Wednesday night? Game will start even earlier, so more heat, Matt. This game will start at 6 local. Total of 14. 2 touchdowns.
34: Well, you know what? It was 29 runs scored in the first game of the Vegas series on Monday night. The second game of the series started with a 2-run homer. You got to be a brave man to bet unders in these. Now, I think you're going to have higher scoring games later in the week, Tim, while it gets hotter, especially when the Rockies roll in with a rotten pitching staff. I think you got to look to play some overs in Vegas this week. I know it's a square opinion after what happened on Tuesday night, but and these totals are going to get adjusted big time. I think by the end of the week, we're going to see a total around a 17.5 possibly.
33: No. Man, that would be wild.
34: In an A's-Rockies game?
33: Who knows?

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8: 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They got everything you need to bet the day smarter. You wake up today, you check it out, and right now we got a Mexico and South Africa World Cup preview from Alex Blowers. Our guy Alex has got this right here from VSiN. That game, by the way, is Thursday. Greg Peterson's got his Major League Baseball best bets. Carolina VGK game 4 picks from the Iceman himself, Jonathan Davis. And then you check out and come back a little bit later on today, and Tyler Shoemaker's going to have his WNBA best bets up tonight. Steve Mackinnon's got his NASCAR simulation for Poconos. And USA versus Paraguay, the World Cup preview from Luke DaVosta. That game is coming up on Friday. We got a roster of all-stars here at VSiN. And right now, early bird pricing is live, right up for our football season special. 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Jensen, last night it did look, Spurs are down 7 at the break. And I know, you know, Barkley and those guys, they do a great job, by the way. I love watching the show. But they're going to be the way that they are. They're bombastic. It's over. It's over. Like what? 7-point lead at halftime. What are we talking about? Of course it's not over. We all knew that. And then that third quarter, really the beginning of the third quarter, I thought San Antonio did a really good job of erasing that deficit early. Knicks fought back at the end of the quarter, and you're kind of deadlocked going into that fourth. And then in the fourth quarter, it was interesting to watch the Knicks really struggle without Brunson, who had four fouls to begin the quarter, so they had to sit him a little bit early. And the Spurs kind of took over a little bit, and the Knicks couldn't make a shot for a long time, Jensen. Actually, the under was still technically in play. I know it soars over the total with 226. It started to get dicey there a little bit late when it looked like the Knicks just couldn't score. Cash those tickets on the Spurs money line at plus $1.05, and certainly, again, that total going over 215.5. Before we hear from Mitch Johnson and the adjustments they had to make, what is your takeaway from the fourth quarter and or how San Antonio was able to get through that crowd, get through the Knicks, and get back into the series?
9: Mitch Johnson's quote after the game saying, if we play our brand of basketball up to our standard, we'll be just fine. And it has felt like there's not been any panic. And just watching his demeanor, I like to do this as a former professional athlete, is you can usually tell, Dave, in your opponent's body language when there's an intimidation factor or there is like a little, you know, you're kind of on uneven footing there. It's not been the case. And if anything, going on the road sometimes is the best medicine. It's just you and the guys in the hotel. There's no distractions, albeit Knicks fans lining the streets thinking you're going to intimidate Spurs players coming out of the hotel is so on brand for New York Knicks fans. That was hysterical. But I think that the adjustments at halftime, we said it the first couple of games, Dave, right? It felt like, at least in game one, we know, that Mike Brown outcoached Mitch Johnson. He made the necessary adjustments at halftime. That led New York to an opportunity to win game one, and they did. Same thing in game two. It's kind of get a taste of your own medicine last night. It was for me. And that's also with the Spurs being down seven, Dave. So that was really a big thing. You and I talked about it yesterday. If Wemby got 30 or more, felt pretty good about the Spurs getting it. That happens. But I think we're starting to see the emergence now. Stephon Castle, not just 23 points, Dave, but really big shots. Big shots when you needed it. He was kind of the Robin to the Batman. So that was a huge dynamic duo there for the Spurs to be able to get this thing done.
8: I thought the balance, too, outside of Wemby was huge. All five starters in double figures, and then you get Dylan Harper, which you expected to get 13 off the bench as well. So you get six guys in double digits there. But really, it's Wemby's line, right? 39 minutes, 32 points, 11 of 18 from the field. He knocked down two threes, had one that was called back, by the way, on a three-pointer, and it was an offensive foul. So he would have had three. 8 of 9 from the line, 8 rebounds. 7 of those defensive, 6 assists, 3 blocks. I mean, he stuffed that stat sheet yesterday. That is not a surprise to the head coach of the San Antonio Spurs.
10: I'm sure Victor has numerous sources of motivation, and I don't think any of us are surprised or would expect anything different than a strong performance and him being on his front foot in terms of being in attack mode. You know, for me and the staff, our job is to help the guys. There's no momentum. There's no carryover. We learn what we saw and experienced from the previous game, and now plural. When you get into series, you got to settle in, and the clarity that comes from watching the tape and arguing with your staff and trying to help the guys is the job. And that's what we'll continue to do, and we'll have the same approach in the next 48 hours.
8: There it is. And again, we've talked about this throughout this series when it comes to MVP, which is just for this final, right? Unlike the Conn Smythe, as we've talked about here, it's not for the entirety of the postseason. And that's why we had been advocating here on VSiN by the Books for a couple weeks now. You play Wembanyama's MVP number, not the team number. Well, it's down now to plus $1.65 for Wembanyama to be the MVP, even if it's 5 cents better, Jensen. I just can't see any world that exists that if San Antonio wins the Larry O'Brien trophy, that he's not the MVP of this final. And again, I think last night, if you needed it to be cemented, I don't think we needed it. It was just further proof of that, that that is where we are now. Now, look, I did say yesterday here in the program, I would not have played Karl-Anthony Towns, as we mentioned, going into game.

0: that playing in front of that sold out house for the first time since the late 90s with the NBA Finals on that floor, how would the Knicks handle emotionally? And it was a rough start. You know, they were not very efficient. And how about 21-7 in favor of San Antonio, the points off of turnovers? There's your difference, pal. And even if you want to get into the fourth quarter where Jalen Brunson fouled out early, they go 0-9 beyond the arc. And you allow that opportunity for the Spurs to kind of lock it down. You start to sweat a little bit if you're an over-better on the total last night, but it does get home pretty comfortably. I think the momentum you take if you're a Spurs better is the fourth quarter performance, but also this is kind of what got him here, right? Victor Wembanyama's the star. You get solid contributions from a Stephon Castle. De'Aaron Fox, it was only 12 points and 8 assists, but it's a critical 12 points and 8 assists. He hits the dagger to end it, basically, at the end of the fourth quarter. But that's the brand. That's kind of where you get back to Mitch Johnson saying, hey, we're fine. We play our brand of basketball. We're going to be great. And they were last night.
1: You know, it was funny because we were texting with our producer, Joe Friso, who's a big Knicks fan, of course, and we were talking about Jordan Clarkson. This was going to be the Jordan Clarkson game. He had 10 points off the bench and actually played pretty well. Here's what's interesting. His plus-minus was +8, Jordan Clarkson. Landry Shamet, who's been a real lightning rod for them off the bench, his plus-minus, -20. And he knocked down 1-3. He was 1 of 8 from the field yesterday, 1 of 7 from distance. And that is normally right there, one of those little things that you see there. Normally he's a much better shooter than that. It has been so far in the postseason. So the 13-game winning streak comes to an end. And so, again, you kind of expect the bench players of the Knicks to play better at New York. They ironically played better, at least through the first two games in San Antonio, than they did last night. That's something to monitor here as we go forward. But you mentioned it with the balance that I thought San Antonio had. And I did think that was a stabilizing force, right? A guy like De'Aaron Fox, they can go to him in crunch time there, trust him with the basketball, not to make the late turnovers. They didn't do that, Jensen. So, you know, you get Vassell, who's got 13. You mentioned Castle with 23. De'Aaron had 12. Champagne with those threes had 12. And then you get the Dylan Harpers with 13. It's the non-Wembys that did step up, I thought, huge last night for San Antonio. Now, Jensen, can they do that for the better part of 3 more wins to take back the Larry O'Brien trophy, which I think we had halfway handed to the Knicks coming into Game 3 last night?
0: This honestly feels like a great bounce-back spot early. If you don't want to bet it just yet, I understand. But this feels like Knicks rally together, make what they need to adjust from an execution standpoint. I cannot envision the butterflies being where they are in quarter number one tomorrow, Dave. I think it is a much better showing start to finish. Early thoughts, Knicks money line tomorrow. Same spread, but I think that's probably the move already before we break it down in detail tomorrow morning.
1: Seeing that right now, a money line price here about $1.25. Knicks 2.5-point favorites, that total right back to where it's been, right around 216.5. 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
9: Here you go. 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
12: Has been entrenched in the Stanley Cup and NBA Finals this past week. The Globe will have its focus on the World Cup in short order. 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As we welcome you back here to Money Moves, Stormy Bonantoni, Jonathan Von Tobel with you. And we're going to break down a little bit more of the World Cup at large. Excited to have Anthony DeBundo join us here on the Progressive Guest Line, doing great work at The Ringer as a writer and host. Check out The Ringer Gambling Podcast, covers several sports, but somebody who is very, very dialed into all things soccer. So we're going to have your soccer analyst hat on today. On a scale of 1 to 2, the most excited you've been about a sporting event, where does this one sit for you?
13: The most excited I've ever been about a sporting event, without question. And I think it's going to be a lot of fun. I'm excited to get underway Thursday. It's going to be a very long, long month, but won't be sleeping much, that's for sure.
14: So, Anthony, I'm curious, before we get to some of your actual plays, just a general thought. You're reading a lot about the heat, the impact on some of these players. How does that manifest in some of these matches we're going to start watching in a couple of days?
13: Yeah, I mean, certainly, like, get started right away. You know, Mexico is going to be playing in the heat, in the elevation, in their very first game. And I do think that, you know, the one thing that I think will mitigate some of the heat, the fatigue a little bit, is that traditionally the World Cup, you play every 4 days. But because of the expanded field, the field has been stretched. Teams are going to be playing every 6 or 7 days now. So you'll get extra time to recover. But certainly, like, within matches, with the five subs rule, you get more opportunity to showcase your depth if you're one of the big nations. And because of the fact that 32 teams advance from the group stage, a lot of these top teams can maybe even load manage their way through the group stage to make sure they're fully ready for the knockouts.
12: I'm sure this is a pretty common question you've been getting asked as we lead up to the World Cup, but realistically, in your mind, how many teams are there that are really capable of going on to winning it all? I mean, getting there is one thing, but really being the World Cup champ when all is said and done.
13: Yeah, it's funny, right? Because we've only ever had seven countries that are in this field lift the World Cup trophy. And one of them is Uruguay, who won it way back when in the 1930s. So really, in the modern era of soccer, we've had six. And they are at the top of the odds board. There's six of the top seven favorites for this event. So generally speaking, you know, when Morocco had their historic run and they beat Belgium and they beat Spain and they beat Portugal and they became the most successful African team ever, they still only got to the semis, right? Which I think just kind of illustrates how tough it is to make a run as one of the smaller nations that isn't one of those elites. Now, I split the top six of this field into contenders and pretenders. And I see Spain, France, England, and Argentina as the contenders, and Brazil and Portugal as a little bit of the pretenders on the back end of kind of the contenders list, because I have major questions about both in terms of their talent level, in terms of what we're getting from Cristiano Ronaldo.
14: All right, well, let's build on that with Portugal. They are $2 favorites to win their group. In that group, Colombia, Dominican Republic, I think of Congo, and then Uzbekistan. How do we do this group? How do we play this with such a heavy favorite at the top?
13: Yeah, so Portugal and Colombia, probably the most exciting game of the entire group stage. They're going to play in the final game in Miami. So going to be a raucous crowd for that one. A lot of fans for both teams, probably pro-Colombia crowd, if anything, for that one. But, you know, I look at what this Portugal team is in the modern kind of iteration of it, and everybody looks at that midfield with Bruno Fernandes, who just broke the Premier League assist record at Manchester United, with Vitinha, who just won Man of the Match in the Champions League final for PSG, with João Neves, who plays next to Vitinha at PSG. And they're like, holy cow, like this PSG, you know, group combining with Fernandes, like that's an incredible midfield. They're so talented. But then you look at the rest of the team here, and yes, there's talented players all over, but can they solve the Ronaldo problem? And what the Ronaldo problem is that they have relied so much on him throughout qualifying, throughout the last decade, even though it's maybe not optimal for him to be playing and starting and going the full 90 minutes because he doesn't have the legs anymore. And really, Ronaldo's style doesn't really enable Portugal to get the best out of their own midfield because they rely so much on crossing to try to serve Ronaldo in the penalty area that they're not getting Fernandes playing those high-risk passes in behind and stuff like that. So I really think that Portugal is a little bit their ceiling is a little bit lower than it could be. Because of how much they rely on Ronaldo. Ronaldo would be a perfect super sub, but playing him like 90 minutes, this is like not, I think, an optimal thing. Their left winger, Rafi Leao, he's not been great. So I think Colombia is very live to win the group. They're very organized defensively. They know what they are. They have very defined roles, which I don't think Portugal does. So Colombia is, you know, 2-1. There's some plus 250s out there on them to win that group, Group K. And I think they're going to be very live to do that.
12: Anthony DeBundo of The Ringer joining us here on the Progressive Guest Line, talking all things World Cup set to get underway Thursday. Can you take us through some of the other group winners that you have in mind and what those odds might be paired with them?
13: Yeah, let's go to Group B, where the highest floor, lowest ceiling, and most reliable team in international soccer sits, and that's the Swiss. Switzerland has been into the knockout stage of each of the last four World Cups. They've been to the knockout stage in each of the last few European championships as well. And we kind of know what we're getting from Switzerland. They are very structured in possession. They are very sure of what they are. They're a solid defensive team. They don't have any game-breaking attackers. They don't have any superstar-level players where you are really turning heads to say, oh my gosh, I need to watch Switzerland today because I need to see this person. The days of Jerdan Shaqiri's, you know, beautiful left foot are over. But this Swiss team is still really reliable. And in this group, Canada's the host. They're getting some market love because of that. But Canada's in a bit of an injury crisis now. Bombido, their starting center back, he's out. Flores, one of their main midfielders, is out. Alphonso Davies, who is far and away their best player, is unlikely to play in the first couple of group matches. He might come back at the end, but he's not fit right now, and he hasn't played soccer in a while, so I think there's real questions about that. I think Canada is a team that maybe is a little overvalued coming into this tournament as a result, and I think the Swiss are minus 120, minus 125 to win that group. I mean, I have them closer to 60%, and I'm going to ride the Swiss until the wheels come off, which will probably happen in the round of 16.
14: Any other group winners that are on your mind?
13: Yeah, the Dutch come in as kind of like the best of the rest, and that's kind of always been their place in the modern, soccer ecosphere. They've been runners up at this tournament so many times. They were in the European Championship semifinals 2 years ago. I have questions about what the Dutch look like in terms of their tactics and their midfield as well. They're a little bit limited athletically. They don't have a ton of passing range either. I think it's like a pretty interesting midfield if you had a more robust pressing system around them, but they don't. They don't really press, their defense has kind of faltered throughout most of qualifying here. So I like the Dutch in some ways, but I think they're vulnerable to a very specific kind of team, and that specific kind of team is Japan. And Japan is not, again, the most talented team in this field, but they're deep, they press, they're going to play the Dutch in the first game. I think Japan's, they're like plus 250 to win that group. Mm-hmm. Which is pretty similar to the money line price. I think Japan's pretty live there. A little bit down on Sweden as well in that group. So I think this is the kind of group where if you're going to see some real chaos, maybe it happens here. Tunisia wouldn't surprise me if they pulled off a result or two as well in that group. But I think Japan is a little bit cheap to win. I can't even keep track of all the group letters at this point.
14: Group F.
13: Yeah. Group F. Yeah, that sounds about right. I know who's in which group, but, the letters are kind of thrown out.
12: Before we let you go, there are going to be a lot of people, I'm sure, that are watching the World Cup this week that have not watched soccer all year long but want to cheer on Team USA. What are they going to get when they flip on USA games?
13: Yeah, it's kind of like in to just diss the United States all the time and talk about how much they stink and how they're no good and they're a bunch of frauds and we're no good at soccer. I have a serious, cautious optimism about this group and what they can do. Now, the two things you need to know is that this is by far the most balanced group. I rank all the teams 1 to 48 in my numbers and in a power rankings piece that'll be up at the Ringer tomorrow. I have the U.S. 18th, first place in their group, and I have Australia last at 31st. So we're talking about a very small margin between first place and last place. That means a lot of things. One, they should have pretty competitive and entertaining and interesting matches. They're not just playing a bunch of teams they have no chance against or teams they're going to bully. That's not the case in this group. Paraguay is very good defensively. Turkey is very good offensively, so you kind of have a clashing styles matchup when they're going to need to, grind it out against Paraguay, but then Turkey, that game should be more open in the final group game. But I have a lot of optimism about the U.S. because one of the biggest issues for this U.S. team, why they have struggled so much in the last 4 years for results, has been that they have very rarely had all of their players healthy at the same time. McKennie, Adams, Pulisic, Dest, Balogun, and Robinson have very rarely all played together. And guess what? We are 2-3 days from the U.S. opener, and it looks like Chris Richards is going to play, and it looks like the U.S. is going to have all of their best players healthy, and that lineup is a very competitive team that could make a run at this tournament.
12: You love to hear it if you're an American tuning into the World Cup this week. Anthony, thank you so much for the time. We appreciate you, buddy.
13: Thanks for having me.
12: Anthony the Bundo. Again, make sure you check out all the work over there at The Ringer, The Ringer Gambling Podcast. You can follow him on X as well, at Anthony the Bundo. We got to step aside. More Money Moves coming up after this.
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29: 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Jensen, you know I made the pilgrimage out there this past weekend. You and I are signed up for millions. We are in it to win it. A real pleasure to talk all things World Cup. Going to be getting on the pitch here starting on Thursday. Brian Dunsip, 9-year pro, and now soccer analyst for Apple TV, TNT Sports, host on Sirius XM FC and Week in the Tackle podcast. Kind enough to join us now here on the Progressive Guest Line. Brian, that's a lot of labels, my friend, for a player turned broadcaster. You've been watching Team USA as they get ready here. What are you noticing now, Brian, as a former player and now as a broadcaster with Team USA? Could they be a little bit different and hopefully be a positive surprise in this version of the World Cup?
30: Yeah, listen, I've been around this team for the better part of the last 3.5 years, and in particular, watching the evolution of Mauricio Pochettino coming over and taking over this group. And let me start by saying I was 16 years old. I now have a 16-year-old that's going to witness the World Cup in the United States. I was 16 years old. I didn't have the money, and I couldn't afford the ticket growing up in Southern California and going to the Rose Bowl to watch Team USA. I was actually a volunteer at the LA Convention Center, and I just wanted to get my hands on the World Cup. These guys were my heroes. And thankfully, I get to work with guys like Tony Meola and John Harkes, et cetera. But to go from watching them on the field and thinking to myself as a teenager in Southern California, at some point, maybe I have the opportunity to go to the World Cup. I came up short. I was only basically an alternate, but I got to play in Major League Soccer. I got to play in the Rose Bowl. I got to go to Giant Stadium. I got to witness Alexi Lalas's fandom with the long hair and the goatee and be his roommate and sit in the bed next to him and watch him in a Powerade commercial and watch him in an Adidas commercial and listen to him speak Italian on the telephone, all because of his performance in the World Cup in 1994. So now being around this team, watching the young evolution of this group that was once termed the Golden Generation, and watching during the fall when they switched to this back three in the second half against South Korea and got results against Japan and Ecuador and Australia and Paraguay and Uruguay. And then you got into March and you're like, I don't know. And then last two games against Senegal and Germany, you see, I would say a competitive urgency is probably the best description I could give about this group, because they were combative. I think in the offensive phase of play, they were generating a ton of chances. And then ultimately, the mistakes that they made and the goals that they conceded were down to fine margins, which at this level is only going to ramp up with intensity. And ultimately, you know, the clash of success and failure is going to be these small little margins. So when I looked at this group and talking to Tyler Adams and Tim Weah and Mark McKenzie before the start of the game against Germany, you know, you could hear the youthful exuberance, but also kind of the chiseled experiences that they got in Qatar. And I'll tell you what, guys, they still have a bitter taste in their mouth for how they played versus the end result and losing in the quarterfinals against Netherlands in 2022.
1: Brian, you reminded me of the curly locks of one Alexi Lalas, which you saw front and center. Yes. And then the difference in the kits now from what you guys wore to a little more fit and svelte, you know, and yeah. Of course, you're not wearing the cotton, you know, covers. It felt like they're much more dynamic here. That's where I kind of want to hit with you. And you mentioned Group D. I think all of us that look at it, at least for our audience, it would feel like a pretty big shock if the U.S. does not win the group. But I think the bare minimum expectation is not only qualifying for the knockout round, but what is a realistic expectation for advancement for them? Is it into the round of 16, the quarterfinals? Like I realize a lot of that depends on the draw and how the rest of the groups do play out. But realistically, what do we expect, and what could be a spot that you kind of could say, yeah, you know what, I could definitely see them getting to this point?
30: Yeah, and I think to your point, to your question, it's the most fascinating part of this conversation with the group stage, because the team that they just finished with their final warm-up against Germany, I mean, they go to Brazil, they win 2014 World Cup, and then they're grouped in 2018 and in 2022. So just because you've won or are projected to win, it doesn't mean anything in this silly World Cup format that we talk about, because we're talking about performance, we're talking about injury, we're talking about coaches' decisions, we're talking about yellow cards, we're talking about red cards. Now we talk about VAR intervention. And a quick little reminder for the listeners and the viewers out there, usually it's the start of July that IFAB institutes and puts into play all the new rules. Well, they're going to do that. I was on a call with Pierluigi Collina, which is the most iconic referee of all time. Just looking at him with a smile on his face still scares me because of his presence as a referee on the field. And he was talking about all these things, from time substitutions to how long it takes for throw-ins, to goalkeepers holding the ball that then leads to corners. So there's going to be all these little details, and the devil in the details, I think, is really going to separate a lot of these teams. To your original question, I think there's a blessing and a curse, because U.S. soccer did such a great job of scheduling matches against Turkey and Switzerland heading into the Gold Cup. And then in the fall, they played against Australia and beat them in Denver. They played against Paraguay. And I don't know if you remember, but like the fisticuffs with Alex Freeman getting thrown to the ground and Poch tumbling, their coach tumbling. It was all right by the center camera. And I loved it. We joke around on the broadcast, because I love the nuance in the game, the competitive atmosphere. We call it Dunsethery. And there's always like the manipulation of the opponent, the manipulation of the referee, because the margins are so thin. So when you talk about Paraguay, incredibly combative, I'm intrigued to see, do they sit or do they try to control the tempo of the game with the ball? Because I think that'll dictate a lot of the confidence. With Australia, they're already talking. They've been talking for like 2 weeks, because they thought that they saw a couple clips of former American national team players that had disrespected what they're capable of doing. So you know it's going to be a kick fest right through the central heart of the midfield. And then ultimately with Turkey, they had to go down to the last minute to qualify. But with guys like Arda Güler, they're incredibly special in certain positions. So you have that fine line of how much do we know about them? How much are unknown with maybe some of the peripheral players that have been added? And then all of a sudden, the one thing I would remind people, it's not always the superstars. It's the guys kind of deeper on the bench that end up being the superheroes in a match in a tournament like this, because the ones that aren't relied upon in the beginning usually become the most important near the end.
29: Enjoying our conversation here with Brian Dunseth, breaking down the World Cup beginning on Thursday. You're going to be in Mexico early for the action, then going to be going to Philadelphia here for the 4th of July. That's going to be a lot of fun here. When you're looking at the early rounds here, and I know that USA at 60-1 is a long shot to win the World Cup, even as the host country here. Are there any other realistic long shots that you might see in Mexico, you might see in Philadelphia, that you think could be longer shots on the board instead of the shorter shots like France, Spain, England, and, say, Brazil as single-digit options?
30: Yeah, I'll go with the teams that I've seen up close and personal. I think Portugal can cause some serious problems in this World Cup. I think Belgium, even though we've talked about the golden generation and them, you know, the Kevin De Bruyne is kind of at the end of the cycles of his career, I still think have something really, really special. And I think it's those two teams. I would talk about the substitution patterns, because usually you have, I don't want to say significant drop off because we're talking about World Cup status, but you are going to have a difference between the starters and the impact subs. But the impact subs for both teams that I saw against the United States down in Atlanta, that would, as a former center back, if I saw these guys, you know, jogging on the field, I'd be like, man, I thought I was going to get a break for a second. I thought I was going to be able to relax for a second. The other two teams, we saw Senegal. Now, in context, U.S. beat Senegal, but Senegal still was missing three players that were absolute starters as they were returning from Conference League, from Champions League, and some of the playoff football that they were dealing with domestically. And then Morocco. I mean, if you watched Morocco with the 17s, with the under-20s, with the Olympic team, and now with this full team. They went to the AFCON final against Senegal. I don't know how many people saw the images out there. It was wild, both on the field, off the field. Senegal wins, but yet Morocco's awarded the trophy in the 3-0 default win. And two teams that I don't think Morocco still has gotten the trophy, because Senegal said, yeah, come take it off us. But those are the other two teams that I think are always going to be the ones that are going to surprise you. I think out of South America, everyone's going to talk about Argentina and Lionel Messi for obvious reasons. They're going to talk about, with now Carlo Ancelotti managing Brazil, what are they capable of doing? I still think they have a little bit of weakness in that defensive phase of play. But ultimately, I would keep an eye on a team like Uruguay. I think Uruguay out of South America is going to be incredibly combative. Tactically, they're going to have a ton of nuances. And then in moments that you think that they're done, all of a sudden they come and smack you in the face and they walk away with the result.
29: Brian, that's a fascinating conversation. Jensen and I really appreciate your time here joining us here on VSiN by the Books. Have a great call in Mexico. Safe travels. Can't wait to see you back in Philadelphia as well. Enjoy this World Cup run, my friend.
30: Yeah, thank you, guys. I really appreciate it.
29: Great stuff. Talking to Brian Dunseth. Check him out again on Apple TV, TNT Sports. And check out his podcast, Week in the Tackle Pod. Jensen, of course, you've been watching here on FanDuel Sports Network, and you want more VSiN, you can get it on the VSiN Watch app, VSiN.com. We've got a numbers game with Gil Alexander and Kelly Bidlin. They're coming up next.
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11: 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Here's Matt Brown, Wes Reynolds, and Kelly Bidlin.
14: 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I am Kelly Bidlin. That is Wes Reynolds. We're here to talk some golf betting with you. Wes, how you doing, my friend?
23: I'm doing well, Kelly. Eager to get into the National Open north of the border, and then we have one south of the Canadian border, that big one next week at Shinnecock called the U.S. Open.
14: Yeah, that's right. We got the U.S. Open next week, Canadian Open this week. We will be hitting on both of them here. No Matt Brown with us this week. It's all good. He's taking a little couple days off. Wes, you got me and Wes, though. We'll be running through everything for Canadian Open. We'll hit on the U.S. Open. But first, want to take us back to last week and the Memorial. And, Wes, I am lucky I got a bit of a chop on first-round leader with J.J. Spahn because it was pretty damn ugly after that. I don't think a good tournament overall for the pod, but how did it turn out for you?
23: Yeah, it ended up not being a total disaster. It ended up being just a small loser thanks to some rallies on the placement markets on Sunday. But nobody really in the mix for me. And if anybody had JT posted, shout out to you.
14: Because good on you. Yep.
23: He did not pop anywhere for me. And I think a lot of it was the fact that even though he had been playing okay, I mean, he's making most of his cuts, 9 of 12 so far this year, he did not have a top 20 finish all season. And when you look at the profile of JT Poston, who I believe was 110-1, mm-hmm. I saw like pre-tournament, he's a guy that wins on kind of these birdie fest type courses, like the Wyndham at Sedgefield, right here in Las Vegas at TPC Summerlin for the Shriners, the John Deere Classic. Like, he's not the guy, even though he's a three-time PGA Tour winner, that wins these kind of events, but he gets the biggest win of his career on the second playoff hole, even though he had a four-shot lead at one point on the back nine, and it looked like he was going to play his way out of it. Ends up getting in that playoff. Had to make birdie, by the way, at the last, where nobody's making birdie on 18 with that kind of pressure. Jack Nicklaus, of course, the host of the Memorial, did comment on that. He's like, imagine birdie in that hole there, and JT Poston certainly did. Ends up with the playoff with Ryan Gerard. Ryan Gerard has to settle for another runner-up. He is still looking for that first win. I believe if you include that finish in Mauritius where he got into the Masters going over there and playing in December on the DP World Tour, I believe that's like four runners-up in the last about 6 months for Ryan Gerard. So, you know, eventually he's going to get the win, but he had to think, okay, this is my time, and it wasn't. JT Poston ends up getting there. Kind of had a bunch leaderboard, by the way, late on Sunday. So, you know, few guys had cracks at it. I think Sam Burns did. I think Tommy Fleetwood did. J.J. Spawn did. A couple others. Wyndham Clark, once again, another good finish. He won 2 weeks ago at the CJ Cup Byron Nelson and ends up finishing third. So you had a few guys in that mix there. But overall, pretty difficult course, pretty difficult setup. You did not have a lot of the big names up at the top. Rory wasn't up at the top really throughout. Scottie Scheffler wasn't at the top. Xander Schauffele. So you had good quality players, but maybe not the elite up there at the top. But I actually think it made for a pretty fun tournament to watch because you didn't know what was going to happen. And 12 under par. That's what they want at the Memorial, to be the fair winning scorer. And we said kind of in that range of 7 to 13 under, and that's what it ended up being.
14: Mm-hmm. Yeah, I'm with you. No way in hell you saw JT Poston coming. If you did, good on you. I know we did have at least one listener who tweeted at me. He had 111-1 on Poston in the winner without Scottie Scheffler market. So good hit there. I'm with you, Wes. Not a name I would have even remotely considered, so I'm not going to beat myself up about it. I think JT Poston did, you brought it up, he did a quality thing for the tournament and actually giving back a couple shots early in that first round, right? It brought some of these other guys in. I was like, oh, wow, we're actually going to have an exciting finish here. And we did. You're right. There were plenty of chances for Gerard, Wyndham Clark, Tommy Fleetwood, Sam Burns to really get up there and take it away. And credit to Poston for hanging on. And then going and winning it in the playoff. And, man, I'm with you. I think for Ryan Gerard, this has got to be getting frustrating at this point. He's put together a lot of quality golf this year and can't get that win. You know, I think some of these other guys we can just quickly go through. I think there's some positives to take away. I keep circling back to the Masters. You know, PGA, we were going into a course we were more unfamiliar with, and that's going to be a little bit of the case with the U.S. Open here coming up. But you know, the Masters, it just felt like there were so many big names playing such quality golf and in such good form heading into that. And I don't know that we have the same thing heading into the U.S. Open. It doesn't feel that way to me as far as the big guns all playing well kind of at the same time. But, man, there's some names. There's some of those mid-level names that are really, really looking good. You brought up Wyndham Clark. I think this is a much better looking stat profile for Wyndham Clark than his win just a couple weeks ago, where he gained over 12 strokes with the putter. Like, it was all the putter that week. It was all the putter. So seeing Wyndham Clark get it done with other parts of his game is something that's just noteworthy to me. Tommy Fleetwood, right, in a very kind of being the best of the big names in this field, noteworthy too. I think as last week, it really felt like the first week that we saw Fleetwood's kind of outright odds start to drift to a point where, I mean, he was almost touching almost 30-1 last week. So, you know, that stuck out to me. And then Sam Burns, right? Sam Burns is locked back in, man. He's locked back in. This putter is ridiculous. It's back to him gaining with it every single week. God, I had his stats pulled up here just right now. It's just when the putter's going like this, and if you're watching on YouTube, watching at home, we appreciate it. But it's over four strokes last week and the week before, two strokes over at the Truist, he lost, you know, not even a full stroke at the Cadillac. But then it's five at the Heritage, six at the Masters. He just, the putter's back locked in, and when he can get just pretty good ball striking numbers, he really is a different level golfer. If you've listened to this podcast, you've listened to Matt Brown bet a lot of Sam Burns over the years, and this is where he gets frustrated, right? The putter's so good, and it's just if you can put the rest of his game together, he really does become a different level of player and a high level player. So I think impressive out of him. And then look, a couple guys that we've been betting. You know, a couple guys have been betting, but really, really playing hot right now. Chris Rayton, Alex Fitzpatrick. Feels like one of us has been on one of those guys kind of each week here recently. Spoiler alert, that's not going to end this week. we'll circle back to those guys. I mean, Siwoo Kim, another top 10 finish, right? Eric Cole, I think another guy that has the putter running hot like he usually does, but he's putting together some finishes here now. So I think just a few of those guys, you know, maybe not the biggest names in the world, maybe not the first guys you're going to look at the U.S. Open, but as far as heading into this week and beyond, I think those are some guys to have on your radar, Wes.
23: Yeah, Kelly, and you mentioned a couple of the guys in that sequence there that have some good, decent, recent history at the U.S. Open. Remember Sam Burns last year at Oakmont was the 36th and the 54-hole leader at the U.S. Open, ends up kind of falling down on Sunday, I believe T7, where J.J. Spahn was the only player, by the way, to finish under par at one under. And last year's Oakmont, I think, is kind of going to resemble what this year's Shinnecock Hills is going to be in terms of leaderboard. I think you'll have a couple big names up there, but you'll have a lot of those guys in the mid-range, I think, that certainly have a great chance. And I think the U.S. Open, because of the difficulty of the course, that brings more into play. And you also mentioned Tommy Fleetwood. The last time the U.S. Open was played in Shinnecock was 2018, and Tommy Fleetwood was the runner-up, and he shot that great Sunday 63 and almost got into a playoff with the eventual winner, Brooks Koepka, who, by the way, won that event at Shinnecock at plus one. Mm-hmm. So the last four U.S. Opens at Shinnecock, if you look at the winning scores, and this dates all the way back to 1986, one over, four under, even par, one under. So it's going to be a little bit similar, I think, to Oakmont last year. It's a very difficult course, a par 70, 74, 44, big greens, but that means your lag putting is going to have to be good. Tough to get it close to the hole. And this is not going to be like the PGA Championship, where if you miss a fairway badly, you don't get penalized. But if you miss it by inches, you get penalized. You miss fairways at the U.S. Open, you got to take your medicine. Mm-hmm. This is the big stuff. This is the 5-inch thick rough. So you're not going to have very low scoring here at the U.S. Open. So this is going to be about grinding. And like later on when we talk more RBC, we're going to get into kind of the modeling, and we'll certainly do that next week on the episode of Long Shots covering the U.S. Open. We try to model all this stuff. But a lot of it for the U.S. Open is who's going to make the least amount of mistakes. Even after we've gone through approach and around the green and lag putting and off the tee and all the metrics we look at every single week in and out, it's going to be hard because you have to just find a guy that's going to make the fewest mistakes and the guys that recover from their mistakes, because you're going to make them at the U.S. Open at Shinnecock Hills. So this is a classical U.S. Open design in the northeastern part of the United States. We kind of know what we're getting. Some years when we get these major championships with different courses in the rotation, we don't know. But I think we know exactly what we're getting here at Shinnecock Hills. Yeah. We're penalized for missing the fairway, and it's going to be hard. It's a grind, and that's why I love the U.S. Open, because it's the hardest major of the year. And it gets even the best in the world frustrated, like us, the rest of us weekend hackers would be just playing a normal round, because it is highly difficult, and you're going to have to be patient. You're going to hear that word a lot, patience, at the U.S. Open, I think. So Scottie Scheffler going to be the favorite, though. He's trying to complete that career Grand Slam, and he turns 30. And it's Father's Day weekend, so that narrative, we got multiple narrative streets, multiple forks in the road in which to go with Scottie Scheffler to kind of fit that angle. But leaderboard on the odds board kind of tightening up a little bit with Scottie not having the win equity he's had over the last couple of years.
14: Yeah, right now, U.S. Open odds over at DraftKings. Scotty Scheffler, 4-1 is your favorite. Rory McIlroy, 8-1. John Rahm, 12-1. Bryson DeChambeau, 16-1. Cameron Young, Xander Schauffele, 18-1. Everybody else, 20-1 or longer. Like Wes said, plenty of U.S. Open talk to come for from us on this podcast. We'll be doing that all next week. When we come back, we will dive into the RBC Canadian Open.
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21: Coming up on a hump day edition of Money Moves, we are post game four in the Stanley Cup final. We'll have Stormy's update on her Conn Smythe ladder and if there's any opportunity on the Carolina side to get a wager in. NBA finals, there is a leader in this statistical market that might be on some shaky ground. We'll tell you where the value is there. And the series of Vegas continues between the A's and the Brewers. Great angle on this player to go over this prop. We'll tell you what it is. It's Money Moves, 11-1 Pacific, 2-4 Eastern, only on VSiN, the Sports Betting Network.
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14: 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Kelly Bidlin, Wes Reynolds here with you this week. Just talked a little Memorial, a little U.S. Open. Looking forward to that one next week. No, everybody is. The NBA Finals are winding down. Stanley Cup Finals winding down. Everybody's attention will be shifting over to the golf world, which we love, Wes. When we get more people interested in golf and asking us more questions, we love that. By the way, give us a follow on Twitter at WesReynolds1. Right, Wes? No, wait. Yeah. Did I just screw that up? I
23: no, no, no. You got it. Wes Reynolds in the number one.
14: And then at Kelly Bidlin for me, man, I would have had a heart attack if I screwed that up. I've been getting that. I've been known that off the top of my head for like the past decade. That would have terrified me if I screwed that one up. But yeah, Wes, I know I can speak for you because I remember bugging you probably about stuff a dozen years ago. Feel free to hit us up on Twitter, guys. Whatever, any golf betting questions you have, market questions. I know I've gotten some great each way and one and done questions and stuff like that over this course of the season. So yeah, please bring those our way. I look, I can speak from experience when you're starting out betting. you know, for me a long time ago at this point, but just having resources and people to bounce questions off of, it's great. And we love talking it, right, Wes? So, you know, hit us up. Love talking golf, love talking betting, love talking any kind of those strategy questions.
23: Yeah, absolutely. You know, get us on the Twitter, on the YouTube link, wherever mm-hmm. you go and wherever you get your podcast. We always appreciate good reviews. If you have a bad one, you can keep that to yourself. What do they say? If you don't have anything nice to say, don't say anything at all. So
14: yeah, unless it's constructive. I want to hear
23: yes.
14: it if it's constructive.
23: Yes,
14: you know?
23: Yes, absolutely. Oh, we man. Welcome
14: all right.
23: that.
14: So every week, a little tip here outside of listening to this fine podcast. You can go over to VSiN.com and you'll find one of the best golf write-ups on a weekly basis. I was reading them before I ever started doing shows with the guy, Wes Reynolds, previewing the RBC Canadian Open. Here's a little sneak peek. 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Specials going all the time for the website. Let me drop that video before I get fined by a specific league. But go over to VSiN.com each week. You can check that out. Wes, we are transitioning now to the RBC Canadian Open. Look at this odds board here. We are a week before the U.S. Open, so you don't have the biggest of the big names playing in this. But as we see with the Canadian Open, it's kind of become a trend here, especially in recent years. You get at least some of the bigger British names that come over. The Canadian crew is all over there. And then, you know, some of the guys that have just historically had some success north of the border play here often. This is also now fallen in a time of the year for the golf calendar where some of the guys that are just getting out of college are able to jump in there. So I know we got a couple of those in the field this week. So it's an interesting field. You might not have the superstar monster names at the top, and we don't have any Rory McIlroy this year, which we have seen the past couple years of the Canadian Open. But Tommy Fleetwood is your short shot, at least at DraftKings. He's plus 1150 there right now. Matt Fitzpatrick 12-1. Sam Burns plus 1275. Then we dip down to Wyndham Clark at plus 2350. That's where Morikawa is as well. Bobby Mack a little under 25-1. Chris Rayton 25-1. Justin Rose 26-1. Brooks Koepka 27-1, Nikolai Højgaard 29-1, everybody else 30-1 or longer. Wes, I mentioned the article you do over at VSiN.com. Gives you a little bit of preview of what the field is going to look like, what the course is going to look like. So let's start there with the course. This is always a challenge for us every week. We hit on it in the first segment. We dive heavily into stats when it comes to golf betting. We like to run our own kind of stat models here using different sites like rickrungood.com, Fantasy National, Data Golf, BetSpurts, all the great sites out there that really offer a lot of resources to the golf bettor. We like to go in. Our job is to go in, examine these golf courses, and figure out what stats are going to matter the most, and then kind of go run that in our models. Now, we saw this course last season, and this is TPC Toronto at Osprey Valley, the North Course. This is going to be a par 70, 7,300 yards, wide fairways, about average width is about 39 yards. It's what you're going to see on the card. Do have some heavy rough, but wide fairways. Only three water danger holes, 48 bunkers, and then some big poa bent/poa greens, 6,500 square feet. So, Wes, I'm going to toss this over to you. What do you see in this course this year? What do you think we saw out of it, and we learned last year where we saw Ryan Foxwood at this tournament?
23: Yeah, the 113th RBC Canadian Open, returning back to TPC Toronto at Osprey Valley, as you mentioned, Kelly. Really, you know, it was kind of all over the place because we only have one tournament of data where you had some guys that made it up off the tee where they gained a lot of their strokes. You had some guys that gained on approach. You had some guys that gained putting last year. So 7,389 is the stock yardage, a par 70, like you mentioned. But what they did was kind of interesting. Ian Andrew was the redesigner, Canadian-based architect, who also did St. George's, which hosted the 2022 Canadian Open, won by Rory McIlroy. When he restored this, he shortened some of the par fives and they lengthened some of the par fours. You have five par fours on this layout that are 500 yards or longer. So not exactly short par fours. And he said he wanted to kind of bring the tee to green game back into it, right? Where you're not taking the long players out of the game, and you're not taking the shorter hitters off the tee out of the game. Some more short grass chipping areas around the bet. Poa Greens didn't give the guys a lot of problems last year. 6,500 square feet, 12 on the stimp. They're fairly straightforward green complexes, but the putting, like, this can be, you know, this can turn into a putting contest because the fairways, like you mentioned, are pretty wide, I think, like 39 yards wide on average. So these are gettable. You don't want to miss them, though, so that doesn't mean you want to take accuracy out of play because it is 4-inch thick rough, not quite U.S. Open, but there's certainly a penalty for missing fairways. If you're looking at maybe some crossover courses, I mentioned St. George's, which hosted the RBC a couple years ago, Detroit Golf Club, where they have the Rocket Mortgage, Deer Run, where they have the John Deere, Glen Abbey, another regular rotation course for the RBC Canadian Open, maybe a little TPC Craig Ranch, Memorial Park, which is the Houston Open. So, you know, I don't want to make this out that it's

0: Adlin, Sudarshan, Yella Maraju, several others. So there are a lot of Canadians here, but you haven't seen a lot of Canadians win their national open because there's a little bit extra pressure. Because they're going to treat this almost like it's a major championship because you want to win in your home country for sure.
1: Mm-hmm. Yeah, absolutely. Just a couple other notes and a couple of these I grabbed from Ron Close, who does excellent work over at BetSports. And seventh longest course is what it ended up being last year. So it's definitely going to be – it's going to test you with some distance. You talked about it, just kind of a little bit of the redesigns, and they added some length onto some of these holes. It was kind of one of the best ways that they could toughen this up at least a little bit. So it is long, but we talked about those generous fairways, almost 40 yards. That resulted in this course being the second easiest course to gain off the tee last year on the PGA Tour. You talked about the easy scoring. This was over a stroke under par, 17th easiest course that we did see on tour last year, fourth easiest when it came to just approach shots. So fairly easy ball striking, which leads you, I think some of the around the green is somewhat interesting. You brought it up, Wes, with some of the shaved runoff areas, some of the traps are put in some difficult positions, but the greens are so damn big and the fairways are so damn big, which is actually counter to, you know, what we said just a couple weeks ago, a couple courses we ran into of the very tight fairways and the small greens. Exact opposite here. Plenty of room to work with off the tee and some big greens to hit into. So I think around the green is not going to matter as much because you have those big greens to hit into. But yeah, it is going to become, in, I think, this is important to say, we've only seen this for a year, small sample size worth of data for us to go off of. But big greens turns into a bit of a putting contest, and you're going to want to avoid those three, you know, the three putts, and lag putting is going to become very, very important. When we come back, Wes and I will kind of go through everything that we really did focus in on when we were building up our stat models this week, and we will tell you what that resulted in when it comes to bets. All that when we come back on Long Shot.

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6: I'm William Shatner. I've been around a long time, but I'm truly humbled when I see the real battles our brave, paralyzed veterans have faced defending our freedom, and when they come home.
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0: vehicle flipped and landed on top of me, which left me paralyzed from the waist down.
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6: Welcome back to Long Shots. That's Wes Reynolds. I'm Kelly Bidlin. We're going through the RBC Canadian Open, getting you ready to bet the Canadian Open before we head to down south of the border for the U.S. Open next week, where we will have plenty of coverage all over VSiN, VSiN.com. Make sure to check in on that. But in Canada, little north of Toronto, I remember this was a big deal last year, Wes. We're not in Toronto. Everybody in Toronto is going to complain about how it's like an hour outside of Toronto, even though we're at TPC Toronto. Don't ask me. It's not affecting us. We're here in Las Vegas. We're just betting golf. We talked about the course, though, here last segment. And, you know, we only have a year to go off of with this stuff. If you've listened to this podcast this year, you've run into at least a couple episodes where we are attacking courses that we either have not seen before or have not seen in a while. We are very stat reliant, so we like more data than ideally than what we have on this course. But we saw this play out fairly easy last year. Wes, what did you kind of take and plug into the model this week that you think is going to be more important than the rest?
7: Yeah, I think with the limited course history here, Kelly, you want to kind of get like a starting point. And this might be not a really specific stat. It's kind of a more overarching thing. And that was tee to green, strokes gained tee to green. I think that gives you at least a good baseline to start from. And ordinarily, it's usually going to do, even though most weeks are probably a little bit more specific. So strokes gained tee to green, approach, even though this was pretty easy to gain on approach here last year due to the receptive greens that are pretty darn big. So strokes gained approach, I always feel, has to have some kind of weight week in and week out.
6: Wes, I'm gonna put a pause on you right there for people that are new, maybe starting out and trying to do things, you know, at least in similar ways to us. Fair to say those are the two stats you start with just blind on any golf course that you're presented with for the first time?
7: Yeah, certainly. More often than not, that's where I'm going to go, because I think that's going to pinpoint at least a couple guys. Mm-hmm. Even when you're building out like an outright card, or you're doing placement markets, or guys maybe to target to play in matchups, that's kind of I think you're a good gauge from which to start with. And then some weeks we get more specific and some weeks we don't. And I know we've had this discussion on previous Long Shots podcasts. I know Matt Brown and I kind of using a little less of those proximity buckets when you're looking at specific yards on your approach shots, whether it's you know, 200 or more yards or 150 to 175 or whatever. Now, I did use one this week because I did want to look at a little wedge play.
6: Mm-hmm.
7: And wedge buckets are anywhere from probably like 100 to 150. There's some that are shorter, maybe some that are a little longer, but less than half of the approach shots on this course are going to come from that range. So I think you want to be pretty tidy with that wedge game. In terms of off the tee, if you're looking at it whichever way you want to go, I think it's maybe a little bit more of a distance bias than it is an accuracy. Not that you want to rule out accuracy, but you know, I think if you're weighing it this week, you want to weigh distance maybe just a little bit more, because we saw some guys last year, the Sam Burnses and the Cameron Youngs, pretty big hitters off the tee that were right in the mix last year. So probably a couple of them bombers going to do the same. Par four scoring, I think, is going to be important. Like I mentioned, Ian Andrew lengthened a lot of the par fours, where you got five of them over 500 yards, which you don't see very often. And then some of the par fives, like there's no real like 660-yard behemoth par five necessarily on this course. So par four scoring, par four performance, whatever you want to look at, I felt was a good way to go. Like we mentioned, the wind could blow early in the week, maybe gets a little bit more benign and calm on the weekends, but if it doesn't blow that much, there is the potential for very low scoring. So I thought birdie or better, you could look at opportunities gained if you want to go ahead and do that. And then I did put a little putting here. I went strokes gained, just traditional putting. I didn't go specifically with the bent POA surface that we have here. You certainly could do that, but I kind of wanted like a baseline putting here, guys that are pretty consistent week in and week out. And that's really all I did. I did not do as much this week just simply because we have very limited background on this. So it's a little bit of a guessing game. When you look at the leaderboard last year at this event, some guys were great putting, some guys were great with the irons, and some guys were great with the driver. And there wasn't really one like path to victory like you see most years at some other events where the course is more regular.
6: Yeah, it's look, I enjoy this challenge, but it is a challenge. And you know, for a couple of the tournaments that we've been presented with this same sort of challenge this year, I frankly haven't done all that great. So, look, I think this is a fun challenge for us to have, but it's a week before a major. We offer up this advice a lot. No reason, you don't have to bet this as big as you do another tournament or another card. You can dial back a number of bets. You can dial back stake size. If you want to do that, you don't want to head into next week, feel like you're bleeding money already. You want to head into the U.S. Open, right? Have some money to gamble there, whether that's for fun or, you know, or you're really a serious golf bettor. You want to make sure you have some bullets left over for next week. So just a recommendation that I would make to a lot of people out there. And I'm taking my own advice this week. This is a course we've only seen once. I think you broke it down well, Wes. I think there's some signal that we can take off that leaderboard last year of what works here. But yeah, guys got it done in different ways. And overall, personally, I just think this is a pretty damn easy golf course, and you can beat it in multiple different ways. But yeah, you named a lot of stats that I went factored in as well. Off the tee, brought up before, one of the easiest courses is just to gain strokes off the tee, no matter how you're doing it, distance or accuracy. I did weigh distance pretty heavy this week, though, just seeing how much these guys pulled driver last year. You did see a couple of those names on the top of the board that are big hitters. And I just, man, such wide fairways. These guys are going to grip it and rip it. So I think if you are looking want to look there, I think driving distance is a good look. Do think you need to keep some accuracy in mind, though, yeah, for sure. There's very little trouble on this golf course, but if you go mess around in that long rough, it's going to be more difficult than not. Strokes gained approach, I'm with you there. And I did do tee to green. I did start with that. I should have mentioned that, like you said, Wes. When we're kind of approaching a newer golf course, that is something that I factor in all the time. So did that. And then strokes gained approach, I did the wedge buckets as well. So I'm with you there. And then a bunch of scoring stats from approach too. Opportunities gained, you mentioned as well. That is approach shots within 15 feet set you up for a birdie opportunity. I think you want to look at that stuff this week. Birdies are better. But played that as well. I did play a little bit of par fours as well. That's something you're going to pretty typically see with me. Par 72s where we get four par fives. par five scoring almost always is going to be a major, major factor. I'm usually going to incorporate it. And guess what? When we get par 70s with two less par fives, yeah, I want to look at the par fours a little bit more. So there, a lot of times there's not a whole lot more to it for me than just that. So par four scoring did pop that in. And then, yeah, I messed around with some putting stats too, just strokes gained putting overall like you did. And then three putt avoidance, since we're on these big greens, you can't be putting it all around the damn green. You know, get up and down, get in there in a couple putts, at least is what you're looking for this week. And then if you're over at Rick Rungood, I like using his bonus putting stat. Just kind of what's your success rate within 5 feet where it's outside 20, I think. So basically, what are you doing with those bomb putts, and are you cleaning up on the easy ones? Because if we're expecting someone to go out and score low this week, Wes, those are the type of putting performances you're going to need, right? Draining some bomb putts and then making the easy ones, right?
7: Like that's something we're going to use probably for the next week too at the U.S. Open, approach putt performance, which is like your lag putting, because you're not going to be always, you know, 10 feet for birdie, even though that seems like what Scottie Scheffler's done for like the last 3 years. It's like, that guy's always within 15 feet. Not so much next week at the U.S. Open. So you will get a little bit of that this week, but it'll be way more pronounced next week at Shinnecock.
6: Okay, we're going to get to our bets on the other side of the break here. While we've got a minute, though, I'm going to ask Wes Reynolds a question. Just golf gossip question. Do we know what's going on with Colin Morikawa this week? Because it is driving me a little nuts. Sounds like he is on possible baby watch, or the baby's already arrived. This is where we deal with golf, and we don't really get people reporting on this kind of stuff. Have you seen anything more on Colin Morikawa? He's still in the field. I know that.
7: I have not, because he was a withdrawal last week at the Memorial. He and both Victor Hovland. Now, Victor Hovland's had a back issue, but we know Colin Morikawa had one earlier in the year. But Jack Nicklaus, who, of course, is the organizer and runs the Memorial Tournament, said he was told it was like baby on the way. So I haven't seen it, but sometimes these guys aren't really ready to divulge or disclose any news, and then all of a sudden you see it on Instagram. It's like, oh my God, you know, congratulations. But I have not seen anything as we record here on Tuesday.
6: Just something to put on people's radar. Like Wes just said, we're recording Tuesday afternoon. You might see Colin Morikawa talking at a microphone about his newborn baby here in just a couple hours. Who knows? But just something to have on your radar if you are betting this week. That's a bit of a question mark for me, for a guy that, when he's been healthy this year, has played some really, really awesome golf. But we will get into the rest of the odds board and all the bets that we made when we come back right here on Long Shot.
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6: 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And if you're Wes Reynolds, be on the PGA Tour. 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RBC Canadian Open, Wes. All right, we've mentioned the favorites. At Tommy Fleetwood, plus 1150. Matt Fitzpatrick, 12-1. Sam Burns, just longer than that. Playing some quality golf recently. He's a little bit less than 13-1 over at DraftKings. Then we drift out into the 20s. Before you start going through the bets, top of the board there, Fleetwood, Fitz, Burns. Did you bet any of them, or did you get close to betting any of them?
7: I was tempted on Sam Burns, and that's still... You know, could be a placement market option. By the way, placement markets, depending on when you're watching this very program, Long Shots, may already be up there at VSiN.com/picks. But typically on Wednesday is when I put out those top 10s, top 20s, top 30s, and the like. So Sam Burns, I will have something on that. But I thought that the number was just a little bit small for me. Even though he played very, very well at the Memorial last week, and I had him last year at double the price at 28-1, where... Okay, he's in this putting contest with Ryan Fox, and Sam Burns was the number one ranked putter on the tour going into that week. And then he couldn't make anything, and that kind of happened at Memorial last week. Late in the Sunday back nine, just couldn't drain any putts, and it's like, when in doubt, this guy's going to drain him, and he just didn't. But Sam Burns was really the guy I think I got close with of those guys kind of in the teens or in the 20s range.
6: Yeah, it's interesting you say that, because I do think he'd be the guy if I had to bet. Now, you know what? He'd still be three. He'd still be third out of those three if I had to bet one of them. I'm actually surprised he's that short frankly, a little surprised Fleetwood and Fitz are that short as well. Mm-hmm. In this field, no real interest in any of those three for me. I mean, look, all three of them are great golfers. I think Sam Burns is in awesome form right now. But, man, that is a short Burns number. So, pretty easy pass for me. But you know what? We said it a couple weeks ago. Looks like an odds board to me that's beatable in the outright market, at least. You know, there's no big scary Scotty Scheffler or anything like that up there this week. So, all right, we passed on those three. Where'd you start your card at?
7: I started kind of in the mid-range this week, and there are a lot of guys kind of clumped together in that mid-range that I think you could make cases for. First guy I'm going to make a case for is Brooks Koepka, though, at 33-1. Limited starts this year. He's not in the signature events because he doesn't have the FedEx Cup points from the previous season. But very consistent golf of late. 6 top 20s in his last 8 events. Putting is still an issue. He's 136 out of 161 of the qualified players on the PGA Tour. But the ball striking in the tee to green is like elite level right now. Like not one of just the best in the field, but one of the best in the world. Remember last time the U.S. Open was held at Shinnecock, next week's venue? That was Brooks Koepka winning that at 1 over par. So what a better way to return to Southampton in New York than off a victory. So I think Brooks is going to play well this week. And then not too far below him in the price range, 35-1-ish, Nikolai Højgaard, who began 2026 in hot form. And then he's been erratic over the last 3 months. But when he's peaked, he's peaked.
6: Yeah.
7: In that time frame, he's got two runners up. Runner up at Houston, runner up at the Truist in the last 11 weeks. Third in distance, fifth in tee to green, eighth in approach in this field. Missed the cut on debut here last year. I think this course is like tailor-made for him. So Nikolai Højgaard, 35-1. And then here was a number, Kelly. And you know, maybe it's kind of like Mr. Obvious, but I felt like this number was too big on the basis of how he has been playing. I played Alex Fitzpatrick at just a little bit north of 40-1. First PGA Tour victory in his card when he teamed with Matt at the Zurich in New Orleans last month. Now he's looking for that solo victory. And, man, if he's not getting close. Fourth at the Truist, T6 last week at the Memorial, top 10 at Doral for the Cadillac over the last 7 weeks. So 6 top 10 finishes he has in his last 7 worldwide starts. Keep in mind he did win an individual event already this season, one on the DP World Tour at the Hero Indian Open. So this is a guy that I'm just going to stick with until he doesn't post a good finish or isn't in the mix. Top 5 over the last 24 rounds in tee to green. Michael Tjor-Bjørnsen, 45-1, big hitting young gun, trying to put it all together for his PGA Tour victory. On the kind of lower scoring birdie type tournaments, he's played very well over the last couple of years. Runner up at the Deer, top 4 in Detroit at the Rocket Classic. I think there's a lot of comparison between these two courses. Top 10 at the RSM, top 10 at the Sanderson Farms, and he's also a big hitter, as is Michael Brennan at 54-1. Best finish of 2026, T6 at Colonial. One of the longer hitters off the tee on the PGA Tour. Like, he is up there in the top 5. Longer, easier courses. That dates back to last fall when he won out in Utah on his PGA Tour debut. He also has a lot of experience, by the way, playing in Canada, because he played on a tour called the PGA Tour Americas, where he actually won twice last year and in 2025 on that tour. Also has a top 3 finish on this very course, TPC Toronto, the North Course at Osprey Valley, 2 years ago in one of those PGA Tour Americas events. So Michael Brennan got a nod for me. And then the two longer shots, Tony Finau, 70-1, didn't get that U.S. Open spot. He was at the Springfield, Ohio site on Monday. Just missed it by, I think, a shot or two. Last chance to make the field for Shinnecock. He's missed the first two majors already this year. He's driving the ball great. Third in strokes gained off the tee at the CJ Cup. Second last week at the Memorial. Also has played well in Canada over the years. I mentioned St. George's. Same designer, same renovator as we have here at TPC Toronto. Second in this event a couple years ago when it was played there when Rory McIlroy won. And fifth at Glen Abbey. So a good history in this event. And then the longest one I have, 80-1. I think I got 84 to be approximate. Max Grazerman, who actually did qualify for the U.S. Open. They had 43 players from 10 different sites across the country, also into Ontario, and Max Grazerman got one of those spots. 5 runners up. We talk about Ryan Gerard, how many runner up he has. Max Grazerman, 5 in less than 2 calendar years from summer 2024 to today, as he's going for that first career victory. at the CJ Cup a couple starts ago, first in ball striking, first in approach, second in greens regulation. Putter can be a little bit all over the place, but this is going to be a random putting week, I think. So Max Grazerman, he's a big long hitter too, and you know, likes to take that driver as all these other guys do, and I think he could play very well this week, 84-1. I thought that that was a pretty big price.
6: Yeah, that's I like that one. I think I got to hit the pause button on Grazerman. Just me personally, this is he rated out very highly for me too. But man, Wes, yeah, we get into some of these modes with some of these guys where it's like, eh, they're gonna rate out like top 15 for me every time, and then they tease you.
7: And so then we look on Thursday and we see 3 over through 5 holes
6: exactly.
7: In the first round. Like, oh my god! So, well, that's going to miss the cut.
6: So I will be rooting for you and Max Grazerman, but you can have him this week. I did pass up on him, man. The one guy that you bet that, man, my numbers absolutely say I should be betting is Nikolai Højgaard. I'm gonna skip over him this week. I always get probably too injury nervous, and he had the injury a little bit earlier in the season, and it's been just kind of some mixed results. You brought it up, mixed results, but when he's played well, he's played really well. So little concern there for me, enough to pass on him. But look, he is like, what, last 20 round model, he was the second highest rated guy for me. So yeah, I like that's one that my numbers say I should be playing. The guy who rated out just ahead of him in that last 20-round model is actually where I started, and that is with one Chris Rayton. We've seen him coming on strong. You've been betting him. We've had a few bets on him recently. It is just – I'm going to ride the hot hand here. Almost 7.5 strokes gained on approach last week at the Memorial. He finishes T6. It's been an incredible run of golf for this guy. T6 Memorial, the T44 at the PGA. Okay, everybody struggled there. He won the Truist. Man, it feels like forever ago, but he won the Truist. T14 at the Cadillac. The T2 even at the Zurich. He's got a top 10 at the Valero. Some really, really good golf from Chris Rayton. And this is, man, I scoffed at some of those numbers earlier about being too short on guys. Yeah, I bet Chris Rayton at 28-1, you could say, what the hell has this guy done to have that price next
7: week?
6: Well,
7: he's won a signature event. That's one thing he's done.
6: Thanks, Wes. Yeah, that's right. He has done that. And really, I think when it just comes into pure recent form, man, it doesn't get much better than this right now. So I'm going to ride the hot hand, played Rayton outright and then top five. All these outrights I did cover with top fives. Started my card with him. You and I, we did the same thing last week on a numbers game. We did it again this week. First name out of our mouths for this tournament, Brooks Koepka. I'm right there with you. So three outrights for me, Rayton, Koepka, Fitzpatrick. Again, all of our bets will be up at VSiN.com. If you're watching on YouTube, hit that subscribe button. Leave some comments for us. Thanks for listening on the podcast. We're watching on VSiN. For Wes Reynolds, I'm Kelly Bidlin. We'll catch you next week on Long Shots.

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5: The reality is, against a quarterback award, you almost have to have the quarterbacks lose the race. I vote for the Heisman, and I always, before I did, I would always say this: is he on a good enough team that he'll be able to have big game? 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Is he going to have the requisite stats? And then it comes down to the fact, like, you've got to be able to win a lot of games. I think there's a shot, but I mean, you start looking at Darian Mensah at Miami, you could just rattle down the list of some of these different quarterbacks. Maybe all of them have average years. It's usually tough. Like, I think Jeremiah will probably get to New York. I just don't know that he'll actually be able to win it as a wideout.
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9: The Utah Jazz, whenever that pick happens, whether it's DeBonta at number one or they just stay, you know, stick a pick at number two and it's Peterson Boozer, that is a team that we widely mocked, and rightfully so, for their blatant tanking. 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They never moved up. 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
11: Welcome in. It is another episode of Pod to the Futures. Jonathan Von Tobel, Mitch Moss here as we get you ready for another week of looking ahead. We'll have to hit on a lot today. Major League Baseball. We have some chaos in the American League MVP market and maybe some divisions with some injuries that are happening to some star players, including Aaron Judge, Bobby Witt Jr., and others. And, of course, the NHL NBA Finals. We won't do too much on the NHL Stanley Cup because we're going to have a game tonight. So, Mitch, we start with the association. Last night, the San Antonio Spurs cut the deficit in half. They're now down 2-1 to the New York Knicks. From a future standpoint, there's a lot to get to, especially when it comes to series leaders in terms of the statistics and MVP. But big sweeping takeaways as we are now set up for a very big game four coming up on Wednesday.
7: It's been an awesome series through three games. Really? Yeah. I mean, what else could we ask for? I know.
11: Both series, by the way, have been awesome. We've been very lucky.
7: I tweeted this out during Game 3 Cup Final between Vegas and Carolina, and I said, and I was not implying that 2026 is the best of our lifetime, sure. But I simply asked the question, what was the year that produced the best Cup Final and the NBA Finals concurrently? And I don't know, man, if these continue, 2026 might be in the conversation. Because the Cup Final is on pace to be the best I've ever seen with how bonkers that is, if that goes seven games. And this game has been a one-point game, a two-point game, and a three-point game in the final, like, 30 seconds to 2 minutes of the first three games so far. It could be Knicks 3-0. It could be Spurs 3-0. It could be Spurs 2-1. And look, the biggest, and I've been on Twitter a lot this morning. We're recording this very bright and early on a Tuesday morning. And I saw a lot of the recap videos from last night. And I hate... But it was so predictable. I hate that the biggest takeaway was how bad the referees were last night. Gotta tell you, I don't think that they were that awful. Yes, the Spurs went to the free throw line a lot. I thought they were pretty much all fouls on the Knicks.
11: Yeah, my thing was the inconsistency at times. I mean, obviously the Victor Wembanyama, Jalen Brunson thing. I mean, I don't know how that's not called, and three guys are looking at it. Stephon Castle's foul.
7: Can I jump in with this?
11: Yeah.
7: You want to know why Wemby cannot get a flagrant foul? He will be suspended for a game. The guy could literally go out there with an Uzi and shoot somebody, and they're like, yeah, okay, he's going to play in the next game.
11: Look the other way.
7: Probably not literally. I hate that word, but yeah.
11: I like how you say probably not literally. I'm going to go with not literally.
7: Not literally.
11: Fitting, because Donald Trump, who once said that he could shoot somebody in the middle of, what was it, Fifth Avenue, and they would love him. He was at the game, although so I looked a little sleepy. We have, so with Wembanyama, by the way, too, to the point of the officiating, the foul for Castle, too, where he literally just goes to truck Jalen Brunson. That was his only goal, and they're just like, no, there's nothing there, no flagrant. Yeah. Like, it was a little inconsistent, but I'm with you. It wasn't even anything crazy. I thought what's agonizing to me, and for anybody who keeps trying to catch this falling knife, I jumped off the bandwagon for game three, but I feel like if you bet these games over, you have deserved a much better fate. I mean, these games are right on the cusp of going over the total. And again, yesterday falls right on, what was it, 216? I mean, it was just all over the place. This has been a very well-priced series for the most part, but that's always pretty fun too, because the officiating you started to get some free throws, you started to get it out there, but... either way, this has been, as my backdrop, I got to change my backdrop and let it time out. This has been a fun series. So let's talk about some player props here for the most part. Points leader, Victor Wembanyama, $1.85 favorite to lead the series in points. He has 87. He's five ahead of Jalen Brunson, and it's really just those two. Third is OG Anunoby at a big game four, three. He's got 62. Would you want to lay a $1.85 with Wembanyama? Jalen Brunson plus 145. How do you think the scoring goes as this series moves forward?
7: How many points exactly does Brunson have? Is it 81 or 82?
11: 82. He is 5 points behind Victor Wembanyama.
7: So he has 82 points on 81 shots, JBT.
11: Correct.
7: That is not exactly efficient. Now, does that continue the entire game if it goes seven games, or series, I should say? I'm going to say unlikely. Like, doesn't Brunson have to have a game where he goes scorched earth and it's like, I don't know, 12 of 19 or something like that, and he's absolutely the man? Or am I wrong on that? Because the Spurs' defensive possessions last night, some of them were absolutely elite with what they were able to do with their length, their side, their speed, their youth overall. So in the back of my mind, I have that Brunson within striking range of Wemby here is probably the guy worth betting.
11: I would completely agree, because here's the one thing that I think gets me for Jalen Brunson. He is 5 points behind Victor Wembanyama in terms of points. He is, let me do math really quickly. He has 21 more shot attempts than Victor Wembanyama.
7: So
11: the whole point is he's going to have the opportunity and the volume.
7: That also will dovetail nicely into the MVP chatter, so which we're going to get into at some point here on the show as well. But
11: yes, I don't want to get too heated about this, but yes, we will.
7: No, like he's probably going to take, he's going to average almost like 25 shots per game.
11: Yes, absolutely. And, like, yeah, I mean, I think they have the bodies to make him continue to be somewhat inefficient, but we'll see as that moves along if that's actually going to happen. Last night, too, we saw in the made threes market leader, Julian Champagne. Shout out to our guy, Zach Cohen. He had Champagne from before the series started. He's got 10 made threes. He now has a 2-point, and we'll call it a 2-point gap, 2-make gap
9: over OG Anunoby, who has 8. Odds as it stands over at DraftKings, Julian Champagne -125, Anunoby is a +450. And then you get into the guys that all have 7 made threes, Devin Vassell, Jalen Brunson, Landry Shamet's up there as well. 550, 6-1, and 15-1, respectively, for those guys. I didn't think there was really much here outside of maybe if you buy Anunoby, but Champagne, man, again, to the point of where you at with your workload, he, along with Jalen Brunson, lead the pack in terms of attempts, and I think you're going to be really chasing a dragon, if you will, here trying to catch Champagne just because that's going to be his game throughout this entire time, and you need a nasty shooting night, I think, for him to fall off. He's shooting 45%. I don't know if that's going to change anytime soon.
7: Yeah, maybe not. I thought Shamet was maybe worth a play before the game last night. He was at 14-1 at DraftKings. Shout out to our buddy Mike Montesato who put that out there, moved it all the way down to 10-1. Shamet had his looks last night. They just weren't falling. So how does that change, if at all, moving forward for that guy? And OG was, I mean, we had a lot of good players on the court in game three. He was phenomenal.
9: Yep. I was amazed by him. I mean, everything he was doing, attacking those closeouts when Wembanyama would go and close out him on the corner, the physical nature with which he was playing, especially on defense. It's been wildly impressive to watch. And, you know, it's funny, yesterday I thought, as again, we'll get into finals MVP, but I was like, ooh, that's like the MVP-esque type performance people were waiting for Anunoby. Because what's funny is Cat has actually not, or excuse me, Cat has made it so that OG Anunoby has not had to defend Victor Wembanyama because he has played him so relatively well. And now is finding the little breakout performance for OG Anunoby. I don't think he's got enough to the first three games to be considered a legitimate candidate, but at the very least, he finally had that breakout game.
7: Yeah. Yeah. What do we make of the Knicks offense, like specifically in the fourth quarter, not running it through like Cat as much as they should be, in my opinion? He's kind of disappeared. I don't think he took a shot in the fourth quarter in game three.
9: Yep.
7: Maybe he's got to be a little bit more aggressive as well, but the first two games that he had and the way that this offense completely changed when he went to Mike Brown in the Hawks series, and that's when they took off. I would run everything, not everything, but I would make him like the focal point of the offensive attack.
9: I'm with you. And look, I'm probably somebody who is compromised because I think Carl Anthony Towns, I mean, I've got him at 22-1 to win MVP and think he was their MVP through the first two games. Yesterday, again, a quiet performance, so maybe not so much. And actually, for anybody like me that's got Carl Anthony Towns, and Doug Kazarian, our buddy, tweeted this out yesterday too, it's actually a good thing that they lost yesterday because Cat had a down day and they lost the game. So like from an MVP standpoint, it kind of helps you out because he can come back, have a good performance in a game four. They go up 3-1 and you're right back on the horse when you're talking about Cat winning this thing.
7: Yeah.
9: But I'm with you. I mean, you go back to game one where Brunson is awful all game and then they let him close the game out. It was very similar in game two. I think you need to do more. He leads the series right now in plus minus. The Knicks have outscored the Spurs by 31 points when he is on the floor. Mikal Bridges is second at 29. Care to guess who's third in this series in plus minus? He's a plus 20.
7: Between both teams?
9: Yeah.
7: I'll say Dylan Harper.
9: Jose Alvarado.
7: Oh,
9: he is plus 20 in his time on the floor.
7: Wow. By the way, he's flying over like every single player prop in this series.
9: Yep.
7: And he cashed it, I think, again, like everything. Points, rebounds, assists, the whole thing. Game three, I think, in the second quarter was a winner on Alvarado last night.
9: Yep. And to the point of MVP, because again, the odds here, Jalen Brunson's plus 105. He's a favorite to win it. Wembanyama's plus 165. Towns is 4-1. OG Anunoby's 45-1. So a steep drop off after Towns. It's not the end all be all here, but the Knicks have been outscored by 13 points in Jalen Brunson's time on the court in this series. Mm-hmm. As you pointed out, he's not efficient. He's shooting 37% from three, or excuse me, from the floor, 31% from three. I don't know how realistically you look at this and go, oh, yeah, Jalen Brunson should be near odds on to win this award. If you've actually been watching the games and look at the value of what these Knicks players have been, I still think it's Carl Anthony Towns who's been at the top of this and why they're up 2-1 in this series.
7: Yeah, this is also, when we talked about this, I talked about it with Kazarian over the weekend, off the air, talked about it with Paulie on the air yesterday on Follow the Money. I think what you're basically doing here is projecting how it's going to play out and then trying to get into the minds of the voters, which is just someplace that you really don't want to go. Because if Brunson is going to have, again, like a bounce-back game where he is efficient and he is like Mariano Rivera out there in the fourth quarter and he closes the game like he did in the first game, that's going to be a lasting impression for the voters that they will not ignore. And I think will probably, and I'll say this, unfortunately, overtake what Carl Anthony Towns has done so far in this series. I took a little bit on Cat at 11-1 before game two. So you have a number that is double mine. I would love to see Cat win this award. It's also,
12: like the Brunson angle here of being the superhero that, that the Knicks have needed basically for 50 years if they win the title. You know, voters are emotional, man. And a lot of them, by the way, like have like New York ties. They either live in the city. They always get like there's always something about the Knicks team where they just lose their minds. I'll never forget the series in 2021. It was a dead pick'em in the betting market against the Hawks. ESPN.com, I think, had 14 or 15 people pick every single series in the NBA playoffs. Yep. And every single person picked the Knicks to win. It's like, it's a pick'em. You can't possibly have 100% of people pick one side, but that's what happens when a New York team is involved.
11: Absolutely. We don't have time for it now, so I'll tell it on the other side, but I have a great story. I think it's a great story about that Knicks-Hawks series involving a New York radio personality. I think it's great. And now I feel like we're buddies now, but we'll maybe I can answer that question. Maybe we'll get him on. I'll tell that question, or I'll tell that story on the other side. And really quickly, I think there's a maybe small case to be made for Stephon Castle to be on the fringes of this MVP race if the Spurs come back and win this. He's been very good. I know that our buddy is at Ian, who has a very long shot on him to win it, but we can expand on that on the other side. So when we come back, we'll wrap up, put a bow on this. We'll have some updates in the NBA draft market and more.
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11: So do you want to hear? So this is my story. I feel like this is a good one. It's also a good one because I'm right in the end. So that's always really how it goes. So we always do these hits. You know, people reach out to VSiN to get hits done and everything like that. And so back in that year in which the Knicks were playing the Hawks in that series where Trae Young was the villain and they ultimately won. They won in five, correct? If I remember correctly.
7: Yep.
11: I did a hit on like late night, overnight New York with Sal Licata.
9: And I remember sitting in my closet. It was like 2 a.m. and I did the hit because, you know, I told this to Stormy the other day. I am a promiscuous media person. I will do any hit. I will put my brand. I will put myself out there. I say yes to everything. I don't care. You know what? You got a microphone or a spot, I'll do it for you. So I was like, yeah, I'll do it. It's New York, whatever. It's a pretty good spot.
12: It's the Mecca.
9: So I go on with Sal. Huh?
12: It's the Mecca.
9: That's right. Yes. Yeah, that's what they say. So I go on with Sal, and Sal brings me on, and he kind of does the whole thing of like, you know, this is crazy. Like, why aren't the Knicks, you know, they should be blah, blah, blah. And I'm like, well, and I kind of roll through my reasons as to like why I think the Hawks are going to win. And there was a lot of different things, and especially on defense, the Knicks, if you looked at their statistics, there's a lot of holes in the resume that over the course of the best of seven, you know, I did my diplomatic, like, I kind of think you're wrong, but this is what I think. Ah, you're crazy. And we're like, we kind of start arguing with each other. And I'm just like, well, dude, like, I don't know. You brought me on. You asked me what you want. I think they're going to lose. Like, I don't know what else you want from me. So he gets kind of pissy with me. We kind of argue on the air, and it wasn't like bad to where I hung up, but the spot ended contentiously with me saying like the Hawks are going to win this series, dude. I'm sorry. So lo and behold, fast forward, they roll them. They win in like 5 games. And to Sal's credit, after the series ended, he had me on again, and we worked it out, and he was like, you know, I got to tell you, congratulations, you were right. And since then, Sal and I are actually pretty cool. We've had her on the show a couple of times, but it was one of my favorite things. I always like that when people will ask your opinion on something, you're like, oh, I think this. You're like, that, you're wrong. Like, what'd you ask me for?
12: I know.
9: Well, and it was pure New York. It was great.
12: Good for him. Good for him to actually have you back on and admit that and give me credit for it as well. Yeah, because they're all fans, too. It doesn't matter. I mean, that's, you know, calling it the best team in the history of the NBA, which I saw again over the weekend, makes me want to vomit, but go ahead and let them have their fun.
9: You know, and look, because I stuck up for New Yorkers yesterday, even though, again, my favorite phrase, what is it? You show a New Yorker a piece of gum, they'll teach you how to chew it or whatever it is. Like, they're just so arrogant. But yesterday sucked for them. It was unbelievable. These rich wine and cheese snobs that took over that stadium or that arena. And it was such a weird environment. It sucked. And all the people that deserved to actually watch the game were stuck outside watching it in cars and bodegas and whatever it was. So I hope they pull it off. It's been a cool story to watch the fans. I'm a big fan of the, I don't know, you're kind of old. Did you like the guy from the streets? My mayor is Muslim. My bagels are Jewish. My Christian's Dior, Nixon 4.
12: How could you not love that guy?
9: It's awesome.
12: Right?
9: It was absolutely fantastic. All right, so we left off with NBA Finals MVP. Any other thoughts on that before we get out of here? You have Castle at 300-1. I got Towns at 22-1.
12: Castle was amazing in Game 3. I'm trying to wrap my brain around like who was the best player overall in Game 3. Wemby was obviously very good. I thought OG was phenomenal. So really, like, you had some really good individual performances. But if the Spurs win, it's going to be Wemby. There's no way the voters would give it to anybody other than him. Unless something crazy happens, like he gets injured or kicked out of a game somehow. On the Knicks side, Cat, I think, should be the guy through 3 games. It's still wide open, though.
9: Yes.
12: Brunson, clearly. And look, OG was awesome again. And he's still at 40 or 45-1. I would say that if you have nobody at all in this market, maybe OG is worth a flyer right now.
9: I mean, I think the sneaky candidate who is never going to win this award, but has been vital for them for the most part, is Josh Hart, but he's never going to win the award.
12: No, he won't win the award, but yeah, he's been really, really good. I have a prediction of how the series is going to play out.
9: Go.
12: Game 4 is the trickiest one for me, but I will lean Knicks win this game. It'll go back to San Antonio for a Game 5. I think Spurs in a blowout in Game 5. And then it comes back to Madison Square Garden. Knicks are leading 3-2, and the Knicks win a game where both teams score either in the 80s or in the 90s, a very low-scoring game in which I would want to probably play alt-unders at this point and maybe do like a parlay on a team total under like 99.5 for both teams in that game.
9: Okay, so, all right, so Knicks game 1, Knicks game 2 is in the books. Spurs won game 3. So you say Knicks game 4, Spurs game 5, and then Knicks game 6.
12: Yeah, Spurs game 5 under this scenario, I think like alt-numbers. They win by like 20.
9: Outside of that, for anybody who is interested in Mitch's theory and thinks that's the way it's going to play out, that is the favorite outcome in terms of exact outcome for the series.
12: It
9: is 3-1. Yeah.
12: Okay, and then a dead low scoring, like a dead under in game 6.
9: Sure.
12: Yeah.
9: I think it makes some sense. I mean, the way that you want it to play out outside of the like granular results that you're talking about, like blowouts and things like that, I think it makes the most sense. I mean, backs against the wall, all that sort of stuff. You finally get some sort of course correction for San Antonio yesterday in terms of the three-point shooting a little bit. They shot 35%, but they were like a 36% shooting team in the regular season. So all that, you get that 2-1, and then the Knicks come out tomorrow and be able to beat them up a little bit and get it done. And
12: well,
9: I think it makes some sense.
12: But again, game four is the trickiest one for me to kind of wrap my brain around. If Spurs win it, it's, I mean, hello.
9: Oh, yeah, no, we're back on. Well, because here's the thing, and I will say this over and over again, and this is playing out. Home court's been worth nothing in this postseason. It's almost the same in the NHL, where these road teams are going in there and winning, and it doesn't really matter. Right now at this point, Mitch, home teams, in terms of what they've done per 100 possessions on garbage time, is less than 2 points.
12: Yeah,
9: I mean, they're barely
12: sense.
9: Getting by at home. So, to your point about watching out for game four and how tricky that's going to be, I mean, I don't think I'd be stunned if we're 2-2 coming out of this, and it's just the road teams that have been dominating.
12: No, I mean, like I said, I mean, it's a 1.5 point spread in game four. So clearly it's like a coin toss, right? How's it going to go? And I lean Knicks, but I'm not going to bet that game, I don't think. But if they do win that game, I will probably be on the Spurs in game five for sure. What are you looking at in terms of, we brought up the most threes made in the series. What else, and the most points? What else kind of maybe caught your eye after three games now in the books?
9: Well, we'll selfishly ask this question because you and I are in a very – actually, I think we're in the exact same boat outside of you wager millions of dollars on each one of these things. We both have De'Aaron Fox at +650 to lead the series in assists. He is the current leader in assists in the series so far. Has a nice cushion. He's got 18 dimes. Josh Hart is sitting at 15. Jalen Brunson, 13. Then Stephon Castle at 12. 11 for Bridges. And then Wembanyama's at 10. Odds-wise, these are at DraftKings, so shop around. From what I could find, Caesars and DraftKings are the only ones, that hang adjusted series leader markets throughout the set. So just keep an eye on that. But De'Aaron Fox is -125 at DraftKings to lead the series in assists. Brunson is +350. Castle is also +350. Hart's at 7-1. Towns is at 75-1. There is no clean outcome in which you're like hedging against this.
12: Right.
9: Because as I told Stormy yesterday, because she asked, like, well, why wouldn't you look at like Josh Hart, for example? Because going into yesterday, he was like 9-1 or something like that. And my whole point was, if you looked at the potential.

0: are going to be there the entire series.
1: Yep.
0: I think Fox is in a pretty good position to obviously lead this set only because of not only his statistics, but the way they play the game. I don't know where else I would really look outside of maybe Brunson, but is Brunson going to change the way he's playing? He's been chucking in this series, and he's not really looking for many assist opportunities.
1: No, I would much rather play Brunson most points and most assists.
0: Right.
1: Yeah, because again, like how many assist opportunities will he have compared to shot attempts? I think that ratio is going to be heavily tilted in one direction. I don't think Hart is worth a flyer right now at 7-1. I really don't.
0: Yep. Now, I think we're good.
1: If it plays out for a 7-game series, maybe he can have a game with like 10 and catch him. Like, honestly, to have Fox in pocket right now and to have Champagne for the most threes, you want the series to end like in 5 games. You don't want this to drag out. Like, you want those bets to cash like immediately. You don't want to take any risk with those.
0: I would completely agree. I mean, it's in an odd set. Like, yes, I would want that. But also last night as Towns backers, we wanted them to lose the game because I didn't want a bad Towns game at a victory because that would have screwed us over for MVP.
1: But at the flip side, this is the whole pharmacist doctor thing from Curb Your Enthusiasm. I want 7 games. And I want I want that 7th game to be on that Friday night next week. So come on, put that right into my veins.
0: I was thinking that too because watching the game yesterday, because again, it was like another really good game. And I was like, man, when the Knicks were up, and I was like, dude, they could sweep them and this could just still be an awesome series.
1: 100%.
0: And I just kind of hope this gets extended out a little bit because this has been absolutely fantastic.
1: Well, JPT, if the Knicks win this thing in 5 games and it's somewhat similar to what we've had so far, it's an incredible series. Incredible.
0: Yeah. It's one of the best 5-game series we'll ever see.
1: Yeah. You can have a great series and in a sweep or 5 games. You can have a terrible series and go 7 games.
0: This has been awesome. So I think the takeaway here for the assist leader too is just I'm going to stand pat.
1: -125.
0: He's got a 3-assist lead right now. There's no reason to jump on it because the guy that's second behind him has some pretty strong signs of potentially regressing to the mean, and he did a little bit yesterday too. So we'll see if that actually takes shape. All right. On the other side, we got a lot left to get to. We got to get to Major League Baseball, the chaos in the American League MVP market, and a little touch on some draft stuff too, if we have some time, as we are getting more and more market.
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8: My name is Erica, and my son, Kaysen, is a patient at Shriners Children. My oldest called me and said, Kaysen got burnt. I said, how bad is it? He wouldn't answer me. Before we could see Kaysen, the trauma doctor came in and said, he needs to go to Shriners.
9: To survive a burn injury and to return to life unafraid and full of joy and be who you're supposed to be is what we strive to deliver to our patients. His injury was a big injury, and I think a testament to the care that we provide. He's fully functional. He's riding his dirt bike, doing all of the things that you would want him to do. I can't think of another system that has the impact on pediatric patients that Shriners Children's does.
10: I wouldn't do anything else.
11: We're just so thankful that Kaysen is still here, because things can change in the blink of an eye.
12: Go online right now to loveshriners.org.
13: Come on, Liam, let's go! Get open!

0: for it. Wake up! Wake up, Liam! Oh, come on, use your head! Gotta want it. Dominate!
1: There he goes again. Liam's dad yelling from the stands, trying to relive his glory days.
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1: He seriously needs to get a grip.
2: Does he really think he's helping Liam play better?
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2: Someone needs to tell him this isn't about him.
1: Yeah, stop trying to coach from the stands and just cheer.
2: That's what Liam wants.
1: That's what we all want.
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6: All right, I'm going to take a quick detour really quick, only because something hit me that I totally forgot about that I wanted to bring up to you. But there was a quiet report over the weekend in the association involving a star player that didn't get a ton of pub. And obviously the finals are going on, and we really care about that. And it's a good series, so you're not going to be distracted by anything else. Had this been a terrible series, I'm sure it would have picked up a little bit more. Having said that, your Milwaukee Bucks, it has been let known to the masses that they would like a resolution to the Giannis Antetokounmpo drama by the time the draft comes around. Draft is at the end of the month, so we're talking about a matter of weeks, potentially, in which Giannis Antetokounmpo's situation could be resolved. Could be on the Bucks, could be somewhere else. There is, and I don't take this, I don't really buy this a lot, only because this is an organization that uses its media members very well. And it will pump out a whole bunch of garbage. Every year they're going to get a star player. Every year it's going to be what they want. Every single offseason when somebody's available, they have the best package. And yet for some reason, they can't land the guy. And the media members will more than willingly kowtow to their desires. But the Miami Heat have allegedly emerged as the favorite to land Giannis Antetokounmpo. The Miami Heat are allegedly Giannis's preferred destination, and the Miami Heat allegedly have the best package to land Giannis. They are now the odds-on favorite for him to play his first minute with that team over at DraftKings. Your thoughts?
7: What is the best package available from Miami?
6: That is always the question. I think I have said on this podcast, and I have said to you, that the actual best package is in Portland, where you can regain control of your selections and your picks. That, of course, were flip-flopped in the Damian Lillard trade and whatnot. So I think that's actually the best package that is available. As far as Miami is concerned, I mean, you could throw in some firsts, and I guess there's what? I mean, Jaime Jaquez would be part of it. Maybe they keep banting about Tyler Hero. I'm sorry, but I just don't. I'm not really big on Tyler Hero. Like, I don't know if I want that as part of a deal. He's oft injured. He's a fine player, but he is nowhere near what the Miami Heat keeps saying he is. For years, they tried to say he was white Devin Booker, and that just has not really played out at all. I wouldn't really want that as the cornerstone of a package. Now, I also think the value of Giannis is not as high as many people think it is. He is a star, and he's a very good player, but he, too, has been dealing with injuries, and so his value, I think, is much more diminished than people realize. So I don't think you're getting, like, as odd as it sounds, as we're watching the NBA Finals right now, a Mikal Bridges-type package where you're getting 5 first-round picks.
7: Yeah.
6: So I think people would be surprised by the time he gets dealt what that package looks like, but maybe Tyler Hero and another piece and some picks are enough to go and get Giannis Antetokounmpo.
7: I think OKC would actually have the best package, would they not?
6: Oh, sure. I mean, yes, that's a very good point, too. I mean, they've got a litany of selections. They've got young pieces. They've got Chet Holmgren or whatever it is if they really want to move on from him. That would be one that absolutely is going to be there.
7: I kind of hope that they're active as well. One, I like Armageddon in the NBA offseason. I absolutely love it. And by the way, sometimes when you get the breaking news before books adjust, you can get a really good number on these teams as well. So that would be like one, my number one thing. Number two is that if they really wanted to go after and get that guy, I mean, they have about 10 different ways that they could approach a Giannis trade, I think, and make it work and satisfy what the Bucks would need in return.
6: Yep. Odds for you. Heat are minus 110. Bucks 5-1. Celtics 8-1. Jaylen Brown, yeah, maybe part of the package there. Trailblazers 8-1. Thunder 11-1. And then Cleveland's 12. Brooklyn's 12. Orlando 17. And then onward and onward. So,
7: would you take Jaylen Brown straight up for him?
6: I feel if I'm the Celtics, sure. I think that's pretty 1-1. I think I'd feel comfortable with that. I think if you're the Bucks, you're obviously going to ask for more, but I think that's probably going to be one of the better pieces you're going to get back.
7: I would at least ask for a guy like Peyton Pritchard, too.
6: Sure. I wonder, like I said, I wonder what they're going to get for him. And for those who are wondering, on the heels of this, and I don't want to hear that the market knows something, okay? These markets are guessing. All they're doing is following these reports. So don't tell me the market knows something. But the Bucks went from plus 125 favorite to 5-1. Heat went from 7-1 to odds on minus 110. Celtics went from 4-8-1. Knicks from 14-25. And then Trailblazers from 16-8. So again, there is some reporting out there that the Trailblazers are going to be interested, but we'll see. Just wanted to point that out with Giannis as we got some odds movement that was out there from May 14th that was originally posted to where we're at right now. With that, we're going to get to World Cup here coming up at the end of the show because we do have some trends and stuff we want to go over. Had some issues. We were going to have a World Cup special, but had some unfortunate stuff pop up with our guest. So we're going to hit that at the end of the show. Major League Baseball, though, Mitch, I did want to hit this with you because the American League is in flux. Aaron Judge is going to be out for a very long time and has essentially been eliminated from MVP contention. On Sunday, Bobby Witt Jr. popped up with a sore knee, and he had to leave the game. I don't think he's going to be out for a long time at all. Kansas City Royals have been very optimistic about what they have said about Bobby Witt Jr., but just worth pointing out that one of the guys at the top has a little knee issue that he's been dealing with. What have you made of this chaos at the top of the AL MVP market? Because with Judge out, and for a time at the top, it was Bobby Witt Jr. and Yordan Alvarez, two guys that are very good players but playing on very bad teams. This seems like a very soft market. We got to find something here.
7: Well, Alvarez is the best hitter in baseball this year.
6: Yes.
7: And it might turn out to be not even close at the end of the season. He is putting together just a ridiculous season. How does that work in the minds of voters for this award if the Astros miss the playoffs? Is he eliminated, right? Is he, like, canceled off? Because I will remind people that last year, Cal Raleigh not only had the best season as a 60-home run catcher ever for that position, the Mariners won their division. The Yankees did not. So I don't think, like, division-winning player really is the be-all, end-all at all for this award. But again, that goes back to the New York bias, I think, a little bit, right? Mm-hmm. With Judge getting the award last year, and people were just, they could not wait. They were pushing people out of the way to make their case for Judge to win the MVP. Okay, that's great. But if the Astros miss the playoffs, I think that opens it up in the minds of the voters anyway.
6: I keep saying Junior Caminero, but I don't, like, feel entirely confident about it, only because I think the Rays can kind of stay at the top, but they faltered a little bit here. They did beat the Red Sox on Monday night. To kind of get back on. But going into last night, they had lost, I think it was 7 out of the last 10, have been faltering a bit. I feel like I want to take one of these shots in the middle of the pack just because there's so many guys that, like, I mean, you might win by default if they're not going to include Alvarez.
7: Sure, sure. I'm not taking Ben Rice. No way, no how, at this number. I wish Will Hill and Mike Montesano the best with their tickets at 150-1 on Ben Rice, but you're not betting him right now at the current number. I took a shot late last week with a couple of guys. I maybe took the wrong A's player. I was between Kurtz at 14 or 16-1 and Langoliers.
6: Yep.
7: And I took Langoliers there to win. He had another home run on Monday night against the Brewers. Again, a catcher here, so what could go wrong? But he is eighth right now tied in that neighborhood for WAR at Fangraphs. He's slightly behind his teammate Kurtz there. But also the other player I took is, what if the Guardians win their division, JBT, and Jose Ramirez is not hitting very well, has not for the first 2 months of the season. I say only 10 home runs because this is a guy that has had borderline 40 home run power in the past, and he's batting around 240. He also has 23 stolen bases. So if you, like, pace it out here, once he starts hitting, because I'm guessing that he will based on his career, what if he goes 30-50 or even better than that at the end of the season, and the Guardians do win that division? I took him at 40-1. I think it was last week or the week before.
6: Yeah, I think that makes a lot of sense. I that's the one too. That out of all these outside of Caminero, 35-1 on Jose
7: still available.
6: Ramirez,
7: I think
6: definitely worth looking at.
7: There's one player here, Raleigh's teammate, who's dropping Julio Rodriguez. who is typically a second-half player, having a decent season. I would point this out. Don't look now, but the player having the best season might not be close for the Mariners is none other than Randy Arozarena. Now, would he ever be in the mix for the MVP? My guess is probably not, but you can find some really long odds right now on him. I think that he's on pace to have his career year this season for the Mariners. And some of these guys are not even posted. I know that. Like, I've been looking for Skubal to win the American League Cy Young for like a month, and I haven't seen any book repost him. And I'm looking right now at an odd screen. Yeah, Rosarina's out there at 100-1.
6: Trying to see, too, if Skubal, 35-1, I'm looking at a DraftKings.
7: Oh, they put him back up?
6: Yeah. So Schlittler's still the favorite at plus 170. Then you get Cease at 430, DeGrom 5-1. Gavin Williams at, 10-1. Okay. Williams is an incredible story, by the way. I mean, his contact numbers are abysmal. He is giving up so much hard contact, but he's such a strict ground ball pitcher that he's not paying for it at all. Then Wu at 22-1, McClanahan 27 and onward.
7: I want to take a shot on Wu, but I just haven't gotten there yet.
6: What is holding you back?
7: I think he's been a little too up and down this year.
6: Yeah.
7: And by the way, the number dropped as well. And I'm like, boy, I missed like, I think he was out there around 40. He was hovering at a pretty big number. And I missed that and dropped to like 19. And I said, well, if I missed the best number, I'm not forcing a bet right now at 19-1.
6: Yeah. Yeah, man. I am. And by the way, so the updated odds at the top two, I should note, these are courtesy of FanDuel. Yordan Alvarez is plus 130, the favorite now. Over the weekend, they were both tied with the same odds, Bobby Witt Jr. and Yordan Alvarez. So he's plus 130. Bobby Witt is plus 155. You mentioned Ben Rice at 3-1. Then you get the Kurtz at 8. Rodriguez, 25. So after the top four, there's a pretty steep drop off. And, you know, that kind of line that I would draw underneath Jose Ramirez, like those nine guys, Buxton, Ramirez, Caminero, Langoliers, Rodriguez, Kurtz, Rice, Witt, Alvarez, I think those are the nine that I would want to pick from for AL MVP.
7: Yeah, but I also, I'm not, at this point, he's banged up. I can't, there's no way I could recommend taking Bobby Witt right now.
6: No. I would say no. That's why I think the whole premise of this exercise is I think Alvarez and Witt are very weak at the top.
7: Yeah, I think so.
6: You got to find something else. All right, we'll wrap on the other side. Got some strong World Cup trends, and we'll get out of here with a little bit more.
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6: So I don't have that much bandwidth at all for many things, but I do, and I think I'm with you and many other meat-headed Americans that the World Cup is a very fun event that I like to watch a ton of. I know a lot of people that are very excited for Mexico to kick everything off when everything gets started a little bit later in the week. Talk to some folks about some bets to make just to sit back and have some fun with this from a future standpoint. But how much do you get into the World Cup now that it's here?
7: Well, I'm absolutely going to be watching as much as possible. I will bet based on those people who I trust and that we're going to have on at VSiN, reading their stuff at the website, VSiN.com, or guests who are going to be on the network. I like the sport quite a bit, but you're right. I mean, with everything else that goes on throughout the entire calendar year, I am far from an expert. I don't follow it every single day or every single week. So I can't tell you. France, obviously, and Spain. Spain was the team that I wanted to get involved with before they had the pretty serious injury. And so they're razor thin to the top. I think it's going to be one of those two. If I could find a market, will Spain or France lift the trophy? I would say yes, I'd like to bet on that. I'd take those two teams against the field. And it's also going to be great, JBT, when we're live on the air, you on Money Moves and us following show with Follow the Money, we'll have live matches going on to talk about. So that'll make it even better. So
6: I am very excited for that.
7: Shout out to the great Dave Tindall on X, who puts together great, like really terrific trend pieces and has over the years. He started doing it with the Masters years ago, and it gets your mind. It's thought provoking. So, he did that he decided after the 10-year golf trends for the Masters, he did this with snooker and the trends like hit a 28-1 winner. So he's like, okay. And he put this in at the very top. He's like, now it's time to take an even bigger leap and go into World Cup football trends, which makes sense, right? Because it's only every 4 years. And so he points out for the sake of this segment, we'll talk about the Golden Boot, the player to score the most goals. And he went back to 1986. Mbappe scored 8 back in 2022. Ronaldo had 8 back in 2022 as well. So they split it. But since like going back to 1986, those were the only two players to have more than 6, to be honest. But here is what he found when breaking down the winners of this award. Number one category is age. Younger players fare best, as what he wrote. So if you're, and he does it on a point system. So if players are aged between 20 and 25, he assigns them 8 points for this category. 26 to 30, you get 3 points. Over 30 or under 20, you get 0 points. So Dave Tindall is like you, JVT. He is a supreme ageist.
6: Hell yeah.
7: I'm joking. Dave's great.
6: Let the record show. Oh, he's not joking about me, folks. I am a supreme ageist. And let the record show that when I'm old, because I'm old now, I'm 35, I will remain the same.
7: Yeah, into your 60s and 70s?
6: Yes. Yeah.
7: Yep.
6: Take me out back when I hit 65.
7: Country matters. European strikers dominate. So if you play for a European country, again, in his category here, you get 9 points. If you play for a South American country, you get 2. If you play for any other country, it's not worth a point. These are based on trends, again, not his opinion. Mm-hmm. And he said, do not look beyond Europe. If you play club football in Europe, that's worth 11 points on his scale system here. If you play club football outside of Europe, that's not worth a single damn point.
20: Wow.
7: Yeah.
20: That's
7: so
20: true.
7: Yeah, international appearances, established players have an edge. International goals, proven scores are the best. So if you've scored more than 12 international goals, that's worth 6 points. If you scored between 5 and 11, that's worth 2. And somehow if you've scored under 5, that's worth 3. That's more than scoring between 5 and 11. Strike rate is a key. Goals per cap over 0.4 is worth 6, and he breaks it down from there. Goals that season, most come in hot. So for a player to score 19 or more goals for their club this season, that's worth 7 points. If you score between 10 and 19, that's worth 3 points. Below 10 is worth 1 point. Penalty kicks, huge key to this. Spot kicks give an edge as well. So likely first choice penalty taker, 7 points. That's a reason why Harry Kane has been popular in this market before.
20: Yep.
7: And not likely first choice penalty kicker is only worth 4 points.
20: Kane's so old.
7: I know. So that would eliminate him, I think. Although he's on his list.
20: Yeah.
7: So based on his trends and looking at the top point scorers with his system here, the number one guy with the most points overall is 59, and that is Erling Haaland from Norway. And he's available at 15 to 1.
20: Yep. Throwing it in right now.
7: I bet it. Yep. I bet it. Mbappe comes in at 54 points. He was too short. Tindall did not give him out. I think he's at 6 to 1. There's a player from Spain, Mikel Oyarzabal. He came in at 54 points, and I bet him, and Dave tipped him at 12. You can actually find him around 14 or 15 to 1. And the long shot is from Sweden, Victor Gyökeres. Probably butchered the name on that one. Westgate had as high as 100.
20: Ooh.
7: Yeah, and he's readily available around 80 to 1 to win the Golden Boot Award.
20: Okay.
7: So I'm in on all three. I bet him.
20: Sure.
7: I'm following Dave Tindall in his recommendations here for this award.
20: Yeah. I like it. I put it in. We have a lot. I mean, there's a lot, too. For those who don't know, really know off the top of their head, there's Golden Boot. There's the Golden Ball, which is the MVP.
7: Yep.
20: Golden Boot is obviously top goal scorer. Golden Glove, which is top goalkeeper, and more. And there's a lot of different markets you can bet into this thing at this point right now. So I'll have to get my hands dirty at some point. And also for audience who doesn't know off the top of their head, as Mitch mentioned, Spain plus 450, France plus 475. Those are your two teams favored right now, or at the top of the odds board. Spain is the favorite ever so slightly at DraftKings. And I would point out one honorable mention from at least the little knowledge that I know, but Portugal midfield-wise is a pretty strong group, and we know what they have at the top and might be able to make a pretty good run here if the bracket breaks the right way for them. They're plus 850. Odds kind of reflect that as well. But if you were going a little bit deeper, for my money, Portugal adding them at like plus 850 might be worth a small sprinkle.
7: Okay, I like it. By the way, we need to do a pod coming up on like cross-sport parlays. So I got some wrong. These are all like pizza money bets. So I got some wrong bet on March Madness. I tied in Spain to a bunch of parlays, but I had Duke, I had Arizona, I had another team. I had every team that I thought was going to make, but I didn't have Michigan.
20: Yeah.
7: So those are losing bets. And so then I again, all very small bets here, pizza money to have some fun. I did some Conn Smythe awards along with France and Texas. So France in the World Cup and Texas to win the College World Series. Here's the best ticket that I have as of right now. It's higher than 88 to 1. It's Texas to win, Mitch Marner, Conn Smythe, and France.
20: I might have to do that because I feel like, again, they'll play tonight, so there's not, but Marner's going to win even if they lose.
7: He has to. At this point, has to.
20: I asked Stormy this question because people, you know, we talked to Jonathan Davis in the studio yesterday, and he said, you know, you can't do it. He didn't have a postseason like Connor McDavid. And my question to Stormy was, what's more offensive to a hockey fan, giving it to Mitch Marner, even though he didn't have a season like Connor McDavid a couple years ago, or just giving it to a Hurricane player by default if they come back and win the series, and they're only down 2-1. But I feel like Marner is just, there's no other options on the Hurricanes. Their most likely Conn Smythe winner got benched. Like, there's, I don't know what you're supposed to do.
7: It's kind of a big deal. So right. I bet that, like, I think it was last week after we recorded the podcast a week ago, but it's still, it's probably down to like 50-1 or maybe a little bit, but whatever. I mean, you could have fun with that kind of stuff.
20: Yeah. Yeah. I got to look into this because that's a good point. Cause I tried a couple of things and I got cute and it didn't work out, but like I had a Nuggets win the West, Dodgers to win the World Series, you know, a couple of cross sport things like that, that I had some fun with. Last year, what did I have? I had something that was like a four-leg parlay that had three of the legs hit, including Miami to win the national championship, but I think it was Buff the Bills to win the Super Bowl is what I think ultimately held me back or something like that. So.
7: Look, I mean, they're super fun to put together, and if you lose them, you really don't think twice about it because you're putting like a ham sandwich on this stuff.
20: Sure. Absolutely. All right, yeah, tying Marner to that I think is going to be worth it because, as I told Stormy, it was a little hyperbolic, and I know some people out there are going to be angry about it. But a bet on Marner seems to be that the world is not going to end within the next week and a half.
7: By the way, why would people get angry at that? I don't.
20: Oh, well, I keep referring to, if you remember the day, we have to get out of here in less than 40 seconds, but the day when Bronny made his debut and I told you that I would bet my child on Bronny to score a point, and somebody was like, "You said you bet your child." And I was like, "You're right. I'm going to go out back and kill him now because I said I would bet him that he would get a point." Like, can we not be hyperbolic and fun for like 5 seconds?
7: Yeah.
20: And that's what I was referring to.
7: And literal.
20: Yeah, right. Yes.
7: Right. Yes.
20: I am truly staking my child's life on Bronny James scoring a point in his NBA debut. That is how I feel.
7: We're actually go ahead. Sorry.
20: We're up against it. We got to get out of here. We appreciate it. Rick, thank you very much for helping us out as well. Mitch, awesome podcast. Remember, we will be back every single week at this time as well. 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
28: Game four, Matt, of the NBA Finals. Madison Square Garden Wednesday night. The San Antonio Spurs down 0-2 went in on Monday night. And much to our delight, came out with a 115-111 victory. Will the San Antonio Spurs even up the series, or will the New York Knicks, Matt, take a commanding 3-1 series lead? As we look ahead to Thursday night, the total sits at 216 and a half, depending on what sports book. And the Knicks, anywhere from a 1.5 juiced at -$1.18 to a 2.5 point favorite. We'll call it from a consensus standpoint, and here at Circa, 2-point line, the Knicks right now a favorite against the Spurs. Matt, could I interest you in a little New York Knickerbocker action tomorrow night?
29: Yeah, I've already bet the Knicks, -125, and thinking about making a Knicks series bet here, too. No team has ever lost the first two games at home in an NBA Finals and come back to win the series. That's obviously the first time since 1993 that the road team has won the first three games of a Finals. And I think the Knicks are going to bounce back here in Game 4. They got away from some of the things that made them successful in the first two games. They let Wimby get to the rim more often last night. I didn't think they were nearly as good defensively last night as they had been in the first couple games. And Karl Anthony Towns kind of disappeared. One of the strangest stats from this NBA Finals so far, because he's been praised so much by so many people, is that Karl Anthony Towns has not scored a point in the fourth quarter in any of the three finals games. I think some of these things are going to change tomorrow night. Tim, you and I were both on the Spurs in Game 3. I thought that was a situation where you had to bet the Spurs. They blew the first two at home. You were going to get their best shot in Game 3. Now I think you're going to get the Knicks' best shot in Game 4. I thought the atmosphere, all the hype around Game 3 might have worked against the Knicks a little bit. They get back to business here in Game 4, and I think they'll take care of business. I expect Jalen Brunson to play a more efficient offensive game, and I do like the Knicks to take a 3-1 lead in the series. What was the script we talked about before Game 3? Spurs win Game 3, yep. Knicks win Game 4, Spurs win Game 5, Knicks in 6. Let's hope it happens that way.
28: Yeah, that's it seems too easy for that to play out that way.
29: Well, we got the first leg.
28: We did, and that was a lovely way to cash a ticket on Monday night, but it wasn't easy. And, you know, as we do on VSiN Primetime, love to look at things from a live betting standpoint. You could have got the Knicks at, what, +7.5 in the first quarter, and then outscored the Spurs by 18 in the second quarter, had a lead at the break. You could have took the Spurs at halftime at around +6.5, +7.5, Matt. So there's always opportunities, especially with a short spread like what we have on Wednesday night. You know, you look at the total. We had Jeff Sherman, odds maker, on the program, and he thought this would maybe tighten up a little bit with the pressure of game number four. We saw our first over in this series take place in game three, 116 to 111. And will we see the game revert back a little bit from a total standpoint? An interesting discussion coming out of game three, Matt, was the free throw discrepancy. Mike Brown, after the game, made it known, not too thrilled by the Spurs having 24 free throws in the second half and the Knicks having 8. Does he have a reason to gripe, or is it a little gamesmanship looking at game number four and an opportunity to maybe get the whistle a little bit on their side? Let's hear from the head coach of the New York Knicks. This was following the game three loss.
4: First of all, I want to make sure I get something clear. Coach Mitch Johnson and the Spurs, they won the game tonight. They came and took the game. But I will say this. I never thought I'd be in the NBA Finals and see a team get 24 free throw attempts in the second half to another team's 8. And I don't think I complain much about officials or, you know, the fairness when it comes to the free throw attempts. San Antonio is a great team. They're a great team. Okay? It's going to lower our odds big time. Big time. If we play game four, and in the second half, they get 24 free throw attempts to our 8. And maybe we were fouling. Maybe we were fouling. But they fouled too.
28: Will we hear the whistle go the way of the Knicks a little bit more? Matt, I thought you made a good point earlier in the show regarding Phil Jackson used to do this with the Bulls back in the 90s.
29: All the time.
28: Phil Jackson used to do this with the Lakers in the early 2000s. Is Mike Brown, does he have a point? Maybe. But is he also maybe putting this out there in the world a little bit to have the whistle work a little bit more so to their favor on Wednesday?
29: Well, you
28: night?
29: Call it gamesmanship, and I call it manipulating the officials. That's what you're trying to do here. And believe me, the New York media is going to be harping on this a lot,
28: no,
29: too.
28: No, so Matt, stop.
29: Yeah, a lot of focus on getting a better whistle for the Knicks in game four. Look, you and I were on the Spurs last night. We were watching the game here. It's kind of hard to nitpick on everything and pay attention. We've got a lot of different things going on. I went back and watched the tape again last night. Late night, and Spurs definitely got a favorable whistle last night. But it was not outrageous, you know, and it was not something that determined the game. It's going to happen from time to time that a team definitely gets the better of the calls. But the Spurs, I thought, earned more calls, too. They were more aggressive to start the game. They outscored the Knicks 33-22 in the first quarter, and we were sitting here watching it. We were impressed by how Wimby and the Spurs were attacking the rim in the first quarter. That's something they got away from a little bit too much in those first two home games that they lost. I thought their offensive game plan and execution in the first quarter last night was outstanding. They set the tone for the game when they led 33-22 after the first in the way they played. Now, they lost control of it a little bit. Carr spun out of control in the second quarter. But then you go to the fourth, and I'll give Mike Brown some credit, and also Jalen Brunson, and was it Josh Hart, and some of the other players, Carl Anthony Towns, guys that talked about after the game. They did not lose. They're not saying they lost because of the officials. In the fourth quarter last night, the Knicks shot 7 for 27, and they scored 20 points. Really, that's where they lost the game, too. The Spurs have been fast starters throughout the series, Tim. And the Spurs did a better job of closing last night as well.
28: Yeah, if you're a trends player or like to do what you've seen last, Spurs game one led by 8 after the first quarter. Spurs game two led by 9. Spurs game three led by 11. The Knicks, they've outscored the Spurs by 32 points collectively in the second quarter of each of those games. So Spurs first quarter, Knicks second quarter. There you go. Easy, easy, easy. There you go. But Matt, you are on the Knicks on the money line tomorrow, and I think I'll be on the under, 216.5. Knicks Spurs game four Wednesday night at Madison Square
29: Garden.
28: You're
29: a brave man. So if you've been betting unders in the NBA Finals and Stanley Cup Final, what would your record be if you played every game?
28: Every game? Well, the Stanley Cup Final has gone over in all four games, and the NBA Finals is 1-2 to the over. So what's that? 5-2 if you bet overs, 2-5 if you bet unders so far in these NBA Finals. Can total together. Matt, the baseball slate on Wednesday have some day games across the board. You also have a game in Pittsburgh. And Matt, you and I both were on the Dodgers live.
29: Yeah, but I bet the Pirates Tuesday before night. The game. I had Skeens. Full disclosure, I had Skeens before the game, and he left. It was 2-2, and then we played the Dodgers live, and fortunately we did because the Pirates' bullpen got pummeled.
28: Well, the Pirates went off as a short favorite at some books on Tuesday night. Not going to be the case on Wednesday night. Shohei Ohtani takes the hill, Matt, as they are -190 favorites against the Pittsburgh Pirates with Ohtani on the hill.
29: Yeah, Shohei. So we'll talk about this later, but this is crazy. Shohei Ohtani has been outstanding all season pitching. He finally heated up at the plate, too. And he's batting .301. But when you look at Ohtani's pitching log, it's very impressive what he's done lately. I don't want to bet against this guy right now. And as bad as the Pirates' bullpen is, and we saw it again on a Tuesday night, do you play Ohtani on the run line here, Tim? I think that might be the only way I could consider playing it. You got an obvious pitching advantage for the Dodgers. The Pirates' offense went stagnant after a couple of solo home runs in the first inning on Tuesday night. And the Dodgers just beat up on that Pirates' bullpen. There's no way I'm betting against Ohtani here. I'll either find a way to play Ohtani or pass on this one.
28: What about, is there any way you'd bet an under in games in Las Vegas with the Oakland A's and the Milwaukee Brewers? How about the total on Wednesday night? Game will start even earlier, so more heat, Matt. This game will start at 6 local. Total of 14. 2 touchdowns.
29: Well, you know what? It was 29 runs scored in the first game of the Vegas series on Monday night. The second game of the series started with a 2-run homer. You got to be a brave man to bet unders in these. Now, I think you're going to have higher scoring games later in the week, Tim, while it gets hotter, especially when the Rockies roll in with a rotten pitching staff. I think you got to look to play some overs in Vegas this week. I know it's a square opinion after what happened on Tuesday night, but these totals are going to get adjusted big time. I think by the end of the week, we're going to see a total around a 17.5 possibly.
28: No. Would be wild.
29: In an A's-Rockies game?
28: Who knows? At the Las Vegas possibly. Ballpark. It is VSiN. Prime time.
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14: 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They got everything you need to bet the day smarter. You wake up today, you check it out, and right now we got a Mexico and South Africa World Cup preview from Alex Blowers. Our guy Alex has got this right here from VSiN. That game, by the way, is Thursday. Greg Peterson's got his Major League Baseball best bets. Carolina VGK game four picks from the Iceman himself, Jonathan Davis. And then you check out and come back a little bit later on today, and Tyler Shoemaker's going to have his WNBA best bets up tonight. Steve Mackinnon's got his NASCAR simulation for Poconos. And USA versus Paraguay, the World Cup preview from Luke DaVosta. That game is coming up on Friday. We got a roster of all-stars here at VSiN. And right now, early bird pricing is live, right up for our football season special. 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Jensen, last night, it did look, Spurs are down 7 at the break. And I know, Barkley and those guys, they do a great job, by the way. I love watching the show. But they're going to be the way that they are. They're bombastic. It's over. It's over. What? 7-point lead at halftime. What are we talking about? Of course it's not over. We all knew that. And then that third quarter, really the beginning of the third quarter, I thought San Antonio did a really good job of erasing that deficit early. Knicks fought back at the end of the quarter, and you're kind of deadlocked going in that fourth. And then in the fourth quarter, it was interesting to watch the Knicks really struggle without Brunson, who had four fouls to begin the quarter, so they had to sit him a little bit early. And the Spurs kind of took over a little bit, and the Knicks couldn't make a shot for a long time, Jensen. Actually, the under was still technically in play. I know it soars over the total with 226. It started to get dicey there a little bit late when it looked like the Knicks just couldn't score. Cash those tickets on the Spurs money line at plus $1.05, and certainly, again, that total going over 215.5. Before we hear from Mitch Johnson and the adjustments they had to make, what is your takeaway from the fourth quarter and or how San Antonio was able to get through that crowd, get through the Knicks, and get back into the series?
15: Mitch Johnson's quote after the game saying, if we play our brand of basketball up to our standard, we'll be just fine. And it has felt like there's not been any panic. And just watching his demeanor, I like to do this as a former professional athlete, is you can usually tell, Dave, in your opponent's body language when there's an intimidation factor, or there is like a little, you know, you're kind of on uneven footing there. It's not been the case. And if anything, going on the road sometimes is the best medicine. It's just you and the guys in the hotel. There's no distractions, albeit Knicks fans lining the streets thinking you're going to intimidate Spurs players coming out of the hotel is so on brand for New York Knicks fans. That was hysterical. But I think that the adjustments at halftime, we've said it the first couple of games, Dave, right? It felt like, at least in game one, we know, that Mike Brown outcoached Mitch Johnson. He made the necessary adjustments at halftime. That led New York to an opportunity to win game one, and they did. Same thing in game two. It's kind of get a taste of your own medicine last night. It was for me. And that's also with the Spurs being down seven, Dave. So that was really a big thing. You and I talked about it yesterday. If Wemby got 30 or more, felt pretty good about the Spurs getting it. That happens. But I think we're starting to see the emergence now. Stephon Castle, not just 23 points, Dave, but really big shots. Big shots when you needed it. He was kind of the Robin to the Batman. So that was a huge dynamic duo there for the Spurs to be able to get this thing done.
14: I thought the balance, too, outside of Wemby was huge. All five starters in double figures, and then you get Dylan Harper, which you expected to get 13 off the bench as well. So you get six guys in double digits there. But really, it's Wemby's line, right? 39 minutes, 32 points, 11 of 18 from the field. He knocked down two threes, had one that was called back, by the way, on a three-pointer, and it was an offensive foul. So he would have had three. 8 of 9 from the line, 8 rebounds, 7 of those defensive, 6 assists, 3 blocks. I mean, he stuffed that stat sheet yesterday. That is not a surprise to the head coach of the San Antonio Spurs.
0: I'm sure Victor has numerous sources of motivation, and I don't think any of us are surprised or would expect anything different than a strong performance and him being on his front foot in terms of being in attack mode. You know, for me and the staff, our job is to help the guys. There's no momentum. There's no carryover. We learn what we saw and experienced from the previous game, and now plural. When you get into series, you got to settle in, and the clarity that comes from watching the tape and arguing with your staff and trying to help the guys is the job. And that's what we'll continue to do, and we'll have the same approach in the next 48 hours.
14: There it is. And again, we've talked about this throughout this series when it comes to MVP, which is just for this final, right? Unlike the Conn Smythe, as we've talked about here, it's not for the entirety of the postseason. And that's why we had been advocating here on VSiN by the Books for a couple weeks now. You play Wembanyama's MVP number, not the team number. Well, it's down now to plus $1.65 for Wembanyama to be the MVP, even if it's 5 cents better, Jensen. I just can't see any world that exists that if San Antonio wins the Larry O'Brien trophy, that he's not the MVP of this final. And again, I think last night, if you needed it to be cemented, I don't think we needed it. It was just further proof of that, that that is where we are now. Now, look, I did say yesterday here in the program, I would not have played Karl-Anthony Towns, as we mentioned, going into game three. I said the pivot there would have been Jalen Brunson. You would have had a little bit better number on Brunson. He got shorted a little bit today, even in defeat. And it was Cat that has now drifted back to plus 550. And I do think we talked about this kind of YMCA old man basketball that Cat was playing and kind of bullied Wembanyama a little bit in the first two games. That didn't happen last night. Cat only had 11 and not a great shooting night. Didn't knock down any threes. Really couldn't draw Wemby away a little bit more. And I do think subtly that was a big difference in the game. And I know Mikal Bridges had a terrible night. And I know we're going to look at Bridges and say, that's the reason why they lost. You can make that claim. But to me, it's more about Cat. He's got to be, he can't just be average. He's got to be at least very good in order to try to lessen what Wemby did. And he did not do that last night.
15: A couple of things that stood out to me. The assist numbers were absolutely starkly in favor of San Antonio, 28 to 18. The points off of turnovers. We also underlined that playing in front of that sold-out house for the first time since the late 90s with the NBA Finals on that floor, how would the Knicks handle emotionally? And it was a rough start. You know, they were not very efficient. And how about 21-7 in favor of San Antonio, the points off of turnovers? There's your difference, pal. And even if you want to get into the fourth quarter where Jalen Brunson fouled out early, they go 0-9 beyond the arc. And you allow that opportunity for the Spurs to kind of lock it down. You start to sweat a little bit if you're an overbetter on the total last night, but it does get home pretty comfortably. I think the momentum you take if you're a Spurs bettor is the fourth quarter performance, but also this is kind of what got him here, right? Victor Wembanyama's the star. You get solid contributions from a Stephon Castle. De'Aaron Fox, it was only 12 points and 8 assists, but it's a critical 12 points and 8 assists. He hits the dagger to end it, yes, basically, at the end of the fourth quarter. But that's the brand. That's kind of where you get back to Mitch Johnson saying, hey, we're fine.

0: better shooter than that has been so far in the postseason. So the 13-game winning streak comes to an end. And so, again, you kind of expect the bench players of the Knicks to play better at New York. They ironically played better, at least through the first two games, in San Antonio than they did last night. That's something to monitor here as we go forward. But you mentioned it with the balance that I thought San Antonio had, and I did think that was a stabilizing force, right? A guy like De'Aaron Fox, they can go to him in crunch time there, trust him with the basketball, not to make the late turnovers. They didn't do that, Jensen. So, you know, you get Vassell, who's got 13. You mentioned Castle with 23. De'Aaron had 12. Champagne with those threes had 12. And then you get the Dylan Harpers with 13. It's the non-Wembys that did step up, I thought, huge last night for San Antonio. Now, Jensen, can they do that for the better part of three more wins to take back the Larry O'Brien trophy, which I think we had halfway handed to the Knicks coming into Game 3 last night?
1: This honestly feels like a great bounce back spot early. If you don't want to bet it just yet, I understand. But this feels like Knicks rally together, make what they need to adjust from an execution standpoint. I cannot envision the butterflies being where they are in quarter number one tomorrow, Dave. I think it is a much better showing start to finish. Early thoughts, Knicks money line tomorrow. Same spread, but I think that's probably the move already before we break it down in detail tomorrow morning.
0: Seeing that right now, a money line price here about $1.25. Knicks 2.5-point favorites. That total right back to where it's been, right around 216.5. You're watching By the Books on VSiN, the Sports Betting Network.
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8: 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My service has come full circle. I will always look after those around me. 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
5: Has been entrenched in the Stanley Cup and NBA Finals this past week. 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As we welcome you back here to Money Moves, Stormy Bonantoni, Jonathan Fontobel with you. And we're going to break down a little bit more of the World Cup at large. Excited to have Anthony DeBundo join us here on the Progressive Guest Line, doing great work at The Ringer as a writer and host. Check out The Ringer Gambling Podcast, covers several sports, but somebody who is very, very dialed into all things soccer. So we're going to have your soccer analyst hat on today. On a scale of 1 to the most excited you've been about a sporting event, where does this one sit for you?
6: The most excited I've ever been about a sporting event, without question. And I think it's going to be a lot of fun. I'm excited to get underway Thursday. It's going to be a very long, long month, but won't be sleeping much, that's for sure.
7: So, Anthony, I'm curious, before we get to some of your actual plays, just a general thought. You're reading a lot about the heat, the impact on some of these players. How does that manifest in some of these matches we're going to start watching in a couple of days?
6: Yeah, I mean, certainly, like, get started right away. You know, Mexico is going to be playing in the heat, in the elevation, in their very first game. And I do think that, you know, the one thing that I think will mitigate some of the heat, the fatigue a little bit, is that traditionally the World Cup, you play every 4 days. But because of the expanded field, the field has been stretched. Teams are going to be playing every 6 or 7 days now. So you'll get extra time to recover. But certainly, like, within matches, with the five subs rule, you get more opportunity to showcase your depth if you're one of the big nations. And because of the fact that 32 teams advance from the group stage, a lot of these top teams can maybe even load manage their way through the group stage to make sure they're fully ready for the knockouts.
5: I'm sure this is a pretty common question you've been getting asked as we lead up to the World Cup, but realistically, in your mind, how many teams are there that are really capable of going on to winning it all? I mean, getting there is one thing, but really being the World Cup champ when all is said and done.
6: Yeah, it's funny, right? Because we've only ever had 7 countries that are in this field lift the World Cup trophy. And one of them is Uruguay, who won it way back when in the 1930s. So really in the modern era of soccer, we've had 6. And they are at the top of the odds board. They're 6 of the top 7 favorites for this event. So generally speaking, you know, when Morocco had their historic run and they beat Belgium and they beat Spain and they beat Portugal, and they became the most successful African team ever, they still only got to the semis, right? Which I think just kind of illustrates how tough it is to make a run as one of the smaller nations that isn't one of those elites. Now, I split the top 6 of this field into contenders and pretenders. And I see Spain, France, England, and Argentina as the contenders, and Brazil and Portugal as a little bit of the pretenders on the back end of kind of the contenders list, because I have major questions about both in terms of their talent level, in terms of what we're getting from Cristiano Ronaldo.
7: All right, well, let's build on that with Portugal. They are $2 favorites to win their group. In that group, Colombia, Dominican Republic, I think of Congo, and then Uzbekistan. How do we do this group? How do we play this with such a heavy favorite at the top?
6: Yeah, so Portugal and Colombia, probably the most exciting game of the entire group stage. They're going to play in the final game in Miami. So going to be a raucous crowd for that one. A lot of fans for both teams. Probably pro-Columbia crowd, if anything, for that one. But, you know, I look at what this Portugal team is in the modern kind of iteration of it, and everybody looks at that midfield with Bruno Fernandes, who just broke the Premier League assist record at Manchester United, with Vitinha, who just won Man of the Match in the Champions League final for PSG, with João Neves, who plays next to Vitinha at PSG. And they're like, holy cow, like this PSG, you know, group combining with Fernandes, like that's an incredible midfield. They're so talented. But then you look at the rest of the team here, and yes, there's talented players all over, but can they solve the Ronaldo problem? And what the Ronaldo problem is that they have relied so much on him throughout qualifying, throughout the last decade, even though it's maybe not optimal for him to be playing and starting and going the full 90 minutes because he doesn't have the legs anymore. And really, Ronaldo's style doesn't really enable Portugal to get the best out of their own midfield because they rely so much on crossing to try to serve Ronaldo in the penalty area that they're not getting Fernandes playing those high-risk passes in behind and stuff like that. So I really think that Portugal is a little bit their ceiling is a little bit lower than it could be because of how much they rely on Ronaldo. Ronaldo would be a perfect super sub, but playing him like 90 minutes, this is like not, I think, an optimal thing. Their left winger, Rafi Leão, he's not been great. So I think Colombia is very live to win the group. They're very organized defensively. They know what they are. They have very defined roles, which I don't think Portugal does. So Colombia's, you know, 2-1. There's some plus 250s out there on them to win that group, Group K. And I think they're going to be very live to do that.
5: Anthony DeBundo of The Ringer joining us here on the Progressive Guest Line, talking all things World Cup set to get underway Thursday. Can you take us through some of the other group winners that you have in mind and what those odds might be paired with them?
6: Yeah, let's go to Group B, where the highest floor, lowest ceiling, and most reliable team in international soccer sits, and that's the Swiss. Switzerland has been into the knockout stage of each of the last four World Cups. They've been to the knockout stage in each of the last few European championships as well. And we kind of know what we're getting from Switzerland. They are very structured in possession. They are very sure of what they are. They're a solid defensive team. They don't have any game-breaking attackers. They don't have any superstar-level players where you are really turning heads to say, oh my gosh, I need to watch Switzerland today because I need to see this person. The days of Jerdan Shaqiri's, you know, beautiful left foot are over. But this Swiss team is still really reliable. And in this group, Canada's the host. They're getting some market love because of that. But Canada's in a bit of an injury crisis now. Bombito, their starting center back, he's out. Flores, one of their main midfielders, is out. Alphonso Davies, who is far and away their best player, is unlikely to play in the first couple of group matches. He might come back at the end, but he's not fit right now, and he hasn't played soccer in a while. So I think there's real questions about that. I think Canada is a team that maybe is a little overvalued coming into this tournament as a result. And I think, you know, the Swiss are minus 120, minus 125 to win that group. I mean, I have them closer to 60%, and I'm going to ride the Swiss until the wheels come off, which will probably happen in the round of 16.
7: Any other group winners that are on your mind?
6: Yeah, you know, the Dutch come in as kind of like the best of the rest, and that's kind of always been their place in the modern, you know, soccer ecosphere. They've been runners-up at this tournament so many times. They were in the European Championship semifinals 2 years ago. I have questions about what the Dutch look like in terms of their tactics and their midfield as well. They're a little bit limited athletically. They don't have a ton of passing range either. I think it's like a pretty interesting midfield if you had a more robust pressing system around them, but they don't. They don't really press, their defense has kind of faltered throughout most of qualifying here. So I like the Dutch in some ways, but I think they're vulnerable to a very specific kind of team, and that specific kind of team is Japan. And Japan is not, again, the most talented team in this field, but they're deep, they press, they're going to play the Dutch in the first game. I think Japan's, you know, they're like plus 250 to win that group. Which is, you know, pretty similar to the money line price. I think Japan's pretty live there. A little bit down on Sweden as well in that group. So I think this is the kind of group where if you're going to see some real chaos, maybe it happens here. Tunisia wouldn't surprise me if they pulled off a result or two as well in that group. But I think Japan is a little bit cheap to win. I can't even keep track of all the group letters at this point.
7: Group
6: I think
7: F.
6: It's Group F.
7: Yeah,
6: Group F. Yeah, that sounds about right. I know who's in which group, but, like, the letters are kind of thrown.
5: Before we let you go, there are going to be a lot of people, I'm sure, that are watching the World Cup this week that have not watched soccer all year long but want to cheer on Team USA. What are they going to get when they flip on USA games?
6: Yeah, it's kind of like in to just diss the United States all the time and talk about how much they stink and how they're no good and they're a bunch of frauds and we're no good at soccer. I have a serious cautious optimism about this group and what they can do. Now, the two things you need to know is that this is by far the most balanced group. I ranked all the teams 1 to 48 in my numbers and in a power rankings piece that'll be up at the Ringer tomorrow. I have the U.S. 18th, first place in their group, and I have Australia last at 31st. So we're talking about a very small margin between first place and last place. That means a lot of things. One, they should have pretty competitive and entertaining and interesting matches. They're not just playing a bunch of teams they have no chance against or teams they're going to bully. That's not the case in this group. Paraguay is very good defensively. Turkey is very good offensively. So you kind of have a clashing styles matchup when they're going to need to, you know, grind it out against Paraguay, but then Turkey, that game should be more open in the final group game. But I have a lot of optimism about the U.S. because one of the biggest issues for this U.S. team, why they have struggled so much in the last 4 years for results, has been that they have very rarely had all of their players healthy at the same time. McKennie, Adams, Pulisic, Dest, Balogun, and Robinson have very rarely all played together. And guess what? We are 2-3 days from the U.S. opener, and it looks like Chris Richards is going to play, and it looks like the U.S. is going to have all of their best players healthy, and that lineup is a very competitive team that could make a run at this tournament.
5: You'll love to hear it if you're an American tuning into the World Cup this week. Anthony, thank you so much for the time. We appreciate you, buddy.
6: Thanks for having me.
5: Anthony the Bundo. Again, make sure you check out all the work over there at The Ringer, The Ringer Gambling Podcast. You can follow him on X as well, at Anthony the Bundo. We got to step aside. More Money Moves coming up after this.
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18: 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Jensen, you know I made the pilgrimage out there this past weekend. You and I are signed up for millions. We are in it to win it. A real pleasure to talk all things World Cup. Going to be getting on the pitch here starting on Thursday. Brian Dunseth, 9-year pro, and now soccer analyst for Apple TV, TNT Sports, host on Sirius XM FC and Week in the Tackle podcast. Kind enough to join us now here on the Progressive Guest Line. Brian, that's a lot of labels, my friend, for a player turned broadcaster, even watching Team USA as they get ready here. What are you noticing now, Brian, as a former player and now as a broadcaster with Team USA? Could they be a little bit different and hopefully be a positive surprise in this version of the World Cup?
20: Yeah, listen, I've been around this team for the better part of the last 3.5 years, and in particular, watching the evolution of Mauricio Pochettino coming over and taking over this group. And let me start by saying I was 16 years old. I now have a 16-year-old that's going to witness the World Cup in the United States. I was 16 years old. I didn't have the money, and I couldn't afford the ticket growing up in Southern California and going to the Rose Bowl to watch Team USA. I was actually a volunteer at the LA Convention Center, and I just wanted to get my hands on the World Cup. These guys were my heroes, and thankfully I get to work with guys like Tony Meola and John Harkes, etc. But to go from watching them on the field and thinking to myself as a teenager in Southern California, at some point, maybe I have the opportunity to go to the World Cup. I came up short. I was only basically an alternate, but I got to play in Major League Soccer. I got to play in the Rose Bowl. I got to go to Giant Stadium. I got to witness Alexi Lalas' fandom with the long hair and the goatee and be his roommate and sit in the bed next to him and watch him in a Powerade commercial and watch him in an Adidas commercial and listen to him speak Italian on the telephone, all because of his performance in the World Cup in 1994. So now being around this team, watching the young evolution of this group that was once termed the Golden Generation, and watching during the fall when they switched to this back three in the second half against South Korea and got results against Japan and Ecuador and Australia and Paraguay and Uruguay. And then you got into March and you're like, I don't know. And then last two games against Senegal and Germany, you see, I would say a competitive urgency is probably the best description I could give about this group, because they were combative. I think in the offensive phase of play, they were generating a ton of chances. And then ultimately, the mistakes that they made and the goals that they conceded were down to fine margins, which at this level is only going to ramp up with intensity. And ultimately, you know, the clash of success and failure is going to be these small little margins. So when I looked at this group and talking to Tyler Adams and Tim Weah and Mark McKenzie before the start of the game against Germany, you know, you could hear the youthful exuberance, but also kind of the chiseled experiences that they got in Qatar. And I'll tell you what, guys, they still have a bitter taste in their mouth for how they played versus the end result and losing in the quarterfinals against Netherlands in 2022.
21: Brian, you reminded me of the curly locks of one Alexi Lalas, which you saw front and center.
18: Yes.
21: And then the difference in the kits now from what you guys wore to a little more fit and svelte, you know, and of course, you're not wearing the cotton, you know, covers. It felt like they're much more dynamic here. That's where I kind of want to hit with you. And you mentioned Group D. I think all of us that look at it, at least for our audience, it would feel like a pretty big shock if the U.S. does not win the group. But I think the bare minimum expectation is not only qualifying for the knockout round, but what is a realistic expectation for advancement for them? Is it into the round of 16, the quarterfinals? Like, I realize a lot of that depends on the draw and how the rest of the groups do play out. But realistically, what do we expect, and what could be a spot that you kind of could say, yeah, you know what, I could definitely see them getting to this point?
20: Yeah, and I think to your point, to your question, it's the most fascinating part of this conversation with the group stage, because the team that they just finished with their final warm-up against Germany, I mean, they go to Brazil, they win 2014 World Cup, and then they're grouped in 2018 and in 2022. So just because you've won or are projected to win, it doesn't mean anything in this silly World Cup format that we talk about, because we're talking about performance, we're talking about injury, we're talking about coaches' decisions, we're talking about yellow cards, we're talking about red cards. Now we talk about VAR intervention. And a quick little reminder for the listeners and the viewers out there, usually it's the start of July that IFAB institutes and puts into play all the new rules. Well, they're going to do that. I was on a call with Pierluigi Collina, which is the most iconic referee of all time. Just looking at him with a smile on his face still scares me because of his presence as a referee on the field. And he was talking about all these things, from time substitutions to how long it takes for throw-ins to goalkeepers holding the ball that then leads to corners. So there's going to be all these little details. And the devil in the details, I think, is really going to separate a lot of these teams. To your original question, I think there's a blessing and a curse, because U.S. soccer did such a great job of scheduling matches against Turkey and Switzerland heading into the Gold Cup. And then in the fall, they played against Australia and beat them in Denver. They played against Paraguay. And I don't know if you remember, but like the fisticuffs with Alex Freeman getting thrown to the ground and Poch tumbling, their coach tumbling. It was all right by the center camera. And I loved it. And we call it, we joke around on the broadcast, because I love the nuance in the game, the competitive atmosphere. We call it Dunsethery. And there's always like the manipulation of the opponent, the manipulation of the referee, because the margins are so thin. So when you talk about Paraguay, incredibly combative, I'm intrigued to see, do they sit or do they try to control the tempo of the game with the ball? Because I think that'll dictate a lot of the confidence. With Australia, they're already talking. They've been talking for like 2 weeks because they thought that they saw a couple clips of former American national team players that had disrespected what they're capable of doing. So you know it's going to be a kick fest right through the central heart of the midfield. And then ultimately with Turkey, they had to go down to the last minute to qualify. But with guys like Arda Güler, they're incredibly special in certain positions. So you have that fine line of how much do we know about them? How much are unknown with maybe some of the peripheral players that have been added? And then all of a sudden, the one thing I would remind people, it's not always the superstars. It's the guys kind of deeper on the bench that end up being the superheroes in a match, in a tournament like this, because the ones that aren't relied upon in the beginning usually become the most important near the end.
1: Enjoying our conversation here with Brian Dunseth, breaking down the World Cup beginning on Thursday. You're going to be in Mexico early for the action, then going to be going to Philadelphia here for the 4th of July. That's going to be a lot of fun here. When you're looking at the early rounds here, and I know that USA at 60-1 is a long shot to win the World Cup, even as the host country here. Are there any other realistic long shots that you might see in Mexico, you might see in Philadelphia, that you think could be longer shots on the board instead of the shorter shots like France, Spain, England, and, say, Brazil as single-digit options?
20: Yeah, I'll go with the teams that I've seen up close and personal. I think Portugal can cause some serious problems in this World Cup. I think Belgium, even though we've talked about the golden generation and them, you know, the Kevin De Bruyne is kind of at the end of the cycles of his career, I still think have something really, really special. And I think it's those two teams. I would talk about the substitution patterns, because usually you have, I don't want to say a significant drop off because we're talking about World Cup status, but you are going to have a difference between the starters and the impact subs. But the impact subs for both teams that I saw against the United States down in Atlanta, that would, as a former center back, if I saw these guys, you know, jogging on the field, I'd be like, man, I thought I was going to get a break for a second. I thought I was going to be able to relax for a second. The other two teams, we saw Senegal. Now, in context, U.S. beat Senegal, but Senegal still was missing three players that were absolute starters as they were returning from Conference League, from Champions League, and some of the playoff football that they were dealing with domestically. And then Morocco. I mean, if you watched Morocco with the 17s, with the under 20s, with the Olympic team, and now with this full team, They went to the AFCON final against Senegal. I don't know how many people saw the images out there. It was wild, both on the field, off the field. Senegal wins, but yet Morocco's awarded the trophy in the 3-0 default win. And two teams that I don't think Morocco still has gotten the trophy, because Senegal said, yeah, come take it off us. But those are the other two teams that I think are always going to be the ones that are going to surprise you. I think out of South America, everyone's going to talk about Argentina and Lionel Messi for obvious reasons. They're going to talk about, with now Carlo Ancelotti managing Brazil, what are they capable of doing? I still think they have a little bit of weakness in that defensive phase of play. But ultimately, I would keep an eye on a team like Uruguay. I think Uruguay out of South America is going to be incredibly combative. Tactically, they're going to have a ton of nuances. And then in moments that you think that they're done, all of a sudden they come and smack you in the face and they walk away with the result.
1: 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Jensen and I really appreciate your time here joining us here on VSiN by the Books. Have a great call in Mexico. Safe travels. Can't wait to see you back in Philadelphia as well. Enjoy this World Cup run, my friend.
20: Yeah, thank you, guys. I really appreciate it.
1: Great stuff talking to Brian Dunstan. 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Jensen, of course, you've been watching here on FanDuel Sports Network, and you want more VSiN, you can get it on the VSiN Watch app, VSiN.com. We've got a numbers game with Gil Alexander and Kelly Bidwin. They're coming up next.
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7: 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We welcome you in. I'm Patrick Maher, and it is the best betting event, the best sports event every 4 years, a true global village. It's the World Cup, and it's been 32 years, but the World Cup is back where it belongs, in America. 39 days, 104 matches, up from 64 matches in the past, stretching across the United States, Canada, and Mexico. With the scale and scope of the World Cup, the tournament this year is unprecedented. We expand from 32 to 48 teams. 16 host cities spread across the continent presents a dynamic travel issue for many of the contenders, which we're going to get to. Think about it. You're going across time zones. You're traveling thousands of miles. Qatar in 2022 is the size of Connecticut. This is going to be a different tournament. And as we welcome you in over the next hour, we're going to have the best guests and give you actionable bets for the tournament. VSiN will have wall-to-wall coverage throughout the tournament. And over the next hour, as I said, we're going to help to educate you. We're going to take and destigmatize some of the curiousness around betting soccer. It's not hard, and we're going to walk you through it. We're going to have knowledgeable guests and actionable bets. The World Cup, remember, is played in two stages. You've got the group stage to qualify to the knockout stage, which then becomes single elimination. It is about as exciting as it gets. It's going to be there with you riding shotgun for 39 days as we enter the summer. Let's get into what's coming up today on the World Soccer Betting Preview. As I mentioned, how to bet on soccer in the World Cup. We'll get into some of those betting terms that can be intimidating. And don'ts, very important. Also, Alex Crook is going to join us from Talk Sport, chief football columnist and World Cup commentator. He's going to have plays for you, group stage plays, outright winner, of course, the Golden Boot top scorer as well. Will Gavin is going to join. He's the host of the S-Word podcast from Talk Sport as well. And Christopher Sullivan, this is a treat, studio analyst, BN Sports, and a former U.S. men's national team player, played in the 90 World Cup, is going to join us on the program. So I'm looking forward to it. Settle in, get out a pen and paper or your phone, and let's get to it and talk about how to bet soccer and the World Cup. And what I'd like to do is simplify it. You know, when we're betting in America, whether it be the NFL, college football, the NBA, and NHL, the main difference when we're talking about betting soccer is the draw is a big factor. The draw is a tie in the parlance of American lexicon. So let's simplify and talk about the two main ways to bet the matches. Remember, they're not games, they're matches. We'll start with the three-way money line bet. Okay, this one's very simple. You can bet on the home team, you can bet on the away team, or you can bet on the draw. If you bet the home team, the team has to win. If it ends in a draw, you lose your bet. Away team, the away team has to lose, and if it ends in a draw, you lose your bet. There is no safety net. The next bet is called the two-way money line bet. Now, this one provides a bit of comfort. This one provides a little bit of a safety net, where you're making a bet, and if it's a draw, it's no bet. So you bet on team A, you bet on team B, but also you're betting on the draw. Now, the odds aren't going to be as good as the three-way money line bet, but you understand you're throwing the draw into the equation there. So if it ends draw, your bet is void and your money is refunded to you. I wanted to focus on how important the draw is when it comes to soccer betting. First off, a lot of books will undervalue the draw, and that's an important component here. The draw is mostly thought to be a rote and boring bet, but let's make sure that we understand the importance. In 2022, 16 matches ended up in a draw. In 2018, 15 matches after 90 minutes ended in a draw. 2002, 16 matches. So the bottom line is you're going to have anywhere between 20 and 25% of these matches, the 104 matches played in the World Cup, you're going to have anywhere between 20 and 25% of them end in a draw. And that is a very important equation. That's really all you need to understand the difference between betting American sports and soccer, which is a global sport. The draw, the tie is a key component. Now let's continue and get to spread betting. And you're going to hear a lot about betting terms and spread betting and totals. A spread betting is simply betting on the margin of victory. And I'll give you an example. The 1.5 is the most common spread. You've got to win. If you're laying the 1.5 goals, you've got that puck line, you've got that run line, obviously, and hockey and baseball, respectively. Well, the common spread in soccer betting is also 1.5. So if you're betting the favorite, that team would have to win by 2 or more goals. And obviously, you can take the 1.5 with the underdog as well. Now, here's an important component. Spain and Cape Verde, that is going to be Spain, who is your favorite to win the World Cup. That is going to be their first match. Spain on the spread is going to lay 2.5 goals. So that means Spain would have to win by 3 or more goals. That it's just favoritism that increases, obviously, with a team the caliber of Spain. Now we get to totals betting. And totals betting is a very popular soccer/football bet. Totals betting, your standard number is going to be 2.5. You know, the everybody that gets into soccer betting wants to bet over. They want goals to rain. You want excitement. And it is true, the 2022 in Qatar, that World Cup, was the highest scoring World Cup in modern history. Will that continue? We don't know. What we do know is betting totals, you have to be cagey. First off, if it's 2.5, which is your standard total when it comes to soccer betting, you're comfortable with that. Once it gets up to 3, that half goal makes all the difference in the world. So don't just assume 2.5 to 3 is a minor shift. Half a goal is huge when it comes to soccer, where obviously goals can come at a premium. That is, when it comes to just the betting parlance of soccer betting, that's all you need to know. Again, it's not that intimidating. The tie, the draw, is a very important component, and that's really all you need to know. Over the next 39 days, we're going to bet a lot of soccer. Let's get into the do's and don'ts here on the World Soccer Betting Preview on VSiN, the Sports Betting Network. And we're going to go through some of these quickly because I think these are important for you to understand when attacking the World Cup. The first do, stay on top of injuries and lineups. You know, when a smaller nation loses one player, there goes their hope to even qualify. It has a huge impact. Now, larger nations, because of the expansion to 48 teams, means an extra knockout round and weaker opposition and group play. What does that mean? You will have a Messi. You will have a Ronaldo. They will be subbed for because they're going to try to rest. Spain's going to rest Yamal. You're going to have Mbappe in France. You're going to have some of these key players on the bigger teams rested early on to save their best for later. Number two. No rules of advancement. Remember, the group stage, 32 of the 48 teams advance, top two from each group, and the 8 best third place teams. And then at 32 teams, the knockout stage, of course, will begin, and that is single elimination. Let's continue with the do's here when it comes to soccer betting. You have to consider travel. Now, this is something I've been meaning. I really want to talk to you about. We're going to talk with our guests about this as well. Some teams, i.e. Spain, your favorite, is going to have a much more arduous travel schedule than somebody like a Mexico or Argentina, which are more compact. The teams that travel less could have a bigger advantage. Let's continue. Travel is very important across the continent here. We continue with the do's and don'ts of betting on soccer. Consider the heat and weather. The climate is going to be a big factor here. Teams in Europe are used to a milder climate. Oftentimes when we have the climate that is going to be presented in America, those South American teams are going to have an advantage. Also consider if the stadium has a roof. Our good buddy Alex and a soccer aficionado over at VSiN, he mentioned England starts with a roof game and the group play, and then the next two are open air. You have to be very careful. Are we playing under a roof or open air? And then, of course, the don'ts. Don't pay attention to sports. Pay attention to sportsbook rules for props and payouts. Golden Boot, top score, could be paid out differently across different sportsbooks. Don't blindly bet the overs. As I mentioned earlier, don't ignore the lineups. Managers are going to send out variations, which can signal a type of game plan. Don't get too risky right away. Here's what's important. Risk management. There are 104 games in the World Cup. You don't have to bet on every game. Be judicious, okay, compared to 64 games in 2022. And don't expect, this one's important, don't expect Messi and Argentina to have an easy path to a repeat. Only two teams in history have repeated as champs, Italy in 34 and 48, and then Brazil a long time ago. So there's just an understanding. There is a little groundwork to get you prepared. And by the way, repeat champs, I mean, you're only going to get those once every 20 years, like we just pointed out, which I think is important. So there's a little groundwork for what to expect. And some the betting terminology, which I think it can be overrated as far as intimidating. I understand that newbies are going to get involved in soccer betting when the World Cup comes around every 4 years, but it can be fun. And remember, if you are betting the World Cup, VSiN, the Esports Betting Network, is going to have wall-to-wall coverage throughout the tournament. So get over there and check it daily. Become a VSiN Pro. Coming up next here on the World Soccer Betting Preview, Alex Crook is going to join us, and we're going to get to the picks, okay? Plenty of actionable bets to make. Talk Sport chief football correspondent Alex Crook joins us next. He's a World Cup commentator. 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
7: All right, it is the World Soccer Betting Preview. I'm Patrick Maher. This is VSiN, the Sports Betting Network. Let's get to the fun stuff. Again, it's going to be 39 days of competition, 104 matches. Let's get some picks. Let's get some plays. Alex Crook. Now, Talk Sport is the resource when it comes to football globally and soccer in the United States. Let's bring in Alex. He is the chief football correspondent and World Cup commentator. He's somewhere outside of Brighton in the UK. However, he's going to be traveling to the States, going to be hitting Dallas, going to be hitting New York for the World Cup, and we say hi to Alex. Alex, welcome to the program.
14: Great to be here. We're getting very excited over here in England now.
7: We can't wait to have you. Of course, soccer is where it belongs in the United States. That is for all of you in Europe that get angry. I'm just playing. You know, I wanted to start here, Alex, because I know that your outright winner is going to come from that top six group. But traditionally, you know, the winner of the World Cup is going to be in that top six. Spain is your favorite at 4.5 to 1. You know, France is plus 475, England 7 to 1, Portugal 9 to 1, Brazil 9 to 1, and then Argentina, your defending champs, 9 to 1. Could you imagine a winner coming outside, Alex, of that top six?
14: I think you've got to make a case for Portugal. I think they've got all the talent in the squad, arguably the best squad that Portugal have ever taken to a major tournament. My reservation with them, albeit a decent price in my opinion, would be the manager, Roberto Martinez. Can he handle the ego of Cristiano Ronaldo? Will he put the team first ahead of the star player? And of course, it was Messi's World Cup in Qatar. I'm sure Ronaldo would love it to be his World Cup in the States. But yeah, outside of those teams you mentioned in Portugal, probably not. But I do think he's got a very open feel too. And it's interesting to see three European teams at the head of the betting, because of course, Germany, the only European team ever to win a World Cup in the Americas. So that's got to go against the European contingent.
7: I want to ask you, Alex, about two teams in particular, one being England. I know it's a sore subject in the UK for the past decades, at 7 to 1. Is there a sense of, are you guys very fired up that this could be England's year? Is there excitement for this squad?
14: Well, as a nation, I think we always believe it can be England's year. But I think the man in the dugout has given a lot of England fans a lot of belief. Thomas Tuchel, someone who's been there, a serial winner at club level, knows how to fight through a tournament. He did it with Chelsea when he won the Champions League. My own personal opinion is actually, so far under Thomas Tuchel, I think England have been a little bit underwhelming. I don't think the performances have been that good. I think the squad is a little bit disjointed. I think arguably too many defenders in the roster, and that's cost people like Morgan Gibbs-White, who I think is really unlucky not to be on the plane, and Cole Palmer, possibly as a wild card could have gone as well had he picked fewer defenders. So I'm not getting over excited, but as I say, I think Thomas Tuchel is proven at the highest level, whereas his predecessor Gareth Southgate wasn't.
7: Yeah, Tuchel's done a heck of a job. He is, of course, the manager there with England. You're going to be coming to the States, Alex Crook Talks Sport here on VSiN. You're going to be coming to the States, and you're going to travel a lot. I wanted to ask you about the travel affecting these teams. Spain is going to have an arduous travel. England's going to have arduous travel. How do you factor the travel here for the World Cup into your handicapping?
14: That's not a massive concern for me, because it's not like they're going to be traveling economy. You know, they're going to get the best private jets. Obviously, staying at the best five-star hotels. I know the FA have put a lot of effort into working out the best training camp for England. They've started out over in Miami already. I think for me, more of a concern for England would be the climate. Obviously, 40 degrees temperatures, for example, when I'm in Dallas next week. That's where England kick off their World Cup campaign against Croatia, albeit a Croatia side who aren't the most athletic these days, so maybe the climate won't play such a part. But I watched the Champions League final last weekend. I thought Bukayo Saka, in particular, looked really tired when he was taken off in that game. Declan Rice, his Arsenal teammate, has played a lot of club football. Harry Kane has played a lot of football for Bayern Munich. So my big concern would be the competitive nature of the Premier League. Is that going to take its toll physically in such humid conditions?
7: Yes, certainly European teams would prefer the milder climate, so something to pay attention to when handicapping the World Cup, where you could have a lot of humidity in those open-air stadiums as we get hotter and hotter here. Let's get to some plays. I'm excited about this, Alex. And we're going to start with the outright winner to win the World Cup. Now, we generally don't have repeat champions, and Argentina, of course, in penalties beat France 4 years ago. I think you're going another direction. Are we going France this year for the outright?
14: Yeah, I'm quite strong on France. I backed Argentina, actually, in Qatar. I should have waited and backed them after they'd lost to Saudi Arabia in the first game, but I called the last champions. And I just look at France going forward, so much quality in this team. Kylian Mbappe, obviously, will be the headline star, but I'm really excited to see Michael Olise at his first World Cup. He's my pick for player of the tournament. They've got players like Bradley Barcola, Doué as well, Dembélé. So much talent in this French squad. There's a little bit of a concern about William Saliba. Is he going to be fit for the start of the tournament? I'm not so worried about that, because I think what we know about Didier Deschamps is that he is so pragmatic in these tournaments that defensively they're going to be sound, and I just think they've got so much attacking talent as well.
7: Yeah, it's hard. It really is, Alex, hard to get away from Spain and France. They're just monsters, and that's why they're the shortest on the board. Let's get to a group winner, and we'll go to Group D. Who you like? Turkey. It's a nice price at plus 175.
14: Well, this is going to be a really unpopular opinion, I think, because obviously you've got an American audience over there, but I don't fancy the USA at all. So the fact the USA are favourites to win this group, Turkey, a really talented young team, an excellent manager in Montella who's done such a good job in qualifying. I think Turkey at the price to finish ahead of the USA and win that group, and it should be a two-horse race. Again, that's one of my strongest selections ahead of the tournament.
7: Okay, you know I had to say something. I was going to ask for best-case scenario with this U.S. squad. And Pochettino, who you're very familiar with, managing there in England, he's a top-shelf manager, but you're down on this United States squad. Why?
14: Well, it seems to me, and I was at the draw in Washington, and I saw Maurizio Sarri very well, got to know him particularly well when he was managing down the south coast at Southampton, but speaking to USA supporters, there seemed a lot of negativity about the way the build-up to this tournament has gone. Some of the results have not been great. I worry a little bit about where the goals are coming from. And it just seems to me, and you'll have a better opinion on this, the American people are yet to really take Mauricio Pochettino to their hearts. I think he comes into this World Cup under an awful lot of pressure.
7: You nailed it. The fact that he's headed to AC Milan doesn't help either, I would say, Alex, which is another conversation for another day. Let's commit the 39 days and see if we can get into the knockout stage. And then finally, for your bets, Alex Crook, of course, Talk Sport. You've got the Golden Boot winner Julian Alvarez, Argentina, 30-1, a nice price here.
14: Yeah, and this is more about the price for me. I actually think Harry Kane has a great chance. When you look at England's group, you would expect them to score bags of goals against Panama, potentially Ghana as well. Then it'll be Mexico in the round of 16 if all goes according to plan. I don't think it's a great Mexico side. So I think Harry Kane rightly is towards the top end of betting. I'd be less sold on Mbappe because I think France's group is a lot tougher than some of those other potential golden boot winners. But Julian Alvarez, only outscored by two players at the last World Cup, not ended the domestic season in brilliant form. That would be a concern, but they've got a really easy group, Argentina, and my experience tells me the golden boot is often decided in the group stage. So that's why I picked Alvarez at what I think is

0: Absolutely. Look forward to talking to you as well. Alex Crook, the Progressive Guest Line. Of course, he was brought to you, all guests brought to you on the Progressive Guest Line. Just a quick thought on the Golden Boot, and we're going to get to Will Gavin talk sport here in just a bit. Harry Kane and Mbappe are going to be your favorites. Kane at 7-1. With Bayern, 1.2 goals per. I mean, he is a monster. And then Mbappe, about 0.95 per. So they're prolific scorers. Will they be used fully in the group stage? Remember, with the expansion of these teams from 32 to 48, you could see some of the better players on the monsters rested, and that certainly includes France with Mbappe and England with Harry Kane. As we continue here, the World Soccer Betting Preview, of course, actionable bets, they keep rolling along. Will Gavin is going to join us next. He's the host of the S-Word podcast on Talk Sport, and then former U.S. men's national team player Christopher Sullivan. As we continue, it's VSiN, the Sports Betting Network.
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11: Here you go. Rams go out and get Myles Garrett in exchange for Jared Verse, a 2027 first rounder, a second rounder the following year, and a third rounder the year after that. My only question is this. You couldn't have done this last year, LA, when I had future tickets on you to win the Super Bowl coming out the wazoo? 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
12: Yeah, they're 5-1 at the Westgate to win the Super Bowl.
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1: 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And sign up. Now, I mentioned in my read there the NFL, and our next guest, while he's in London, he does call the international games in London. He is Will Gavin, host of the S-Word podcast, which is a tremendous soccer/football podcast. Talk sport, of course, and we say hi to Will. Will, welcome to the program. Thank you.
2: No, thank you so much for having me on. And yeah, it's funny, we've only been going with the S-Word for about 4 weeks now. And when we did our first ever show, Master Tesfatsian, who people may know from stuff like CBS Galazzo, etc., who's my co-host, a bunch of his buddies were watching it. And in the text chains, they were all going, is that British NFL guy who I see pop up on my Instagram? And I'm like, yeah, that's me. So apparently I've got a little reputation in America already for being that weird British guy who calls NFL play-by-play. But football is still my bread and butter. Soccer is still my true home.
1: Well, you've got the true voice to be a broadcaster. You sound great. Of course, Will is brought to you here on the World Soccer Betting Preview Show in VSiN on the Progressive Guest Line. So, you've called NFL games. I'm going to start with something that's hot. Right now, the United States is 60-1 to outright win the World Cup. Will, that is not going to happen. But what is the best-case scenario for the United States men's national team?
2: It's funny, and it's not really a name drop, but we had JT Batson, the CEO of US Soccer. We interviewed him today. It'll be on our show tomorrow. And I really tried to push him. I really tried to get him to say, yeah, quarterfinals, round of 16. Like, I really tried to get what the ceiling was from him. I think, look, from my perspective, you've got this kind of very odd group, which is challenging, but in theory, you should win. Like, on paper, you should win, but they're three very physical teams, and if you don't top the group, your route to anywhere further gets pretty tough. But for me, I think US soccer should consider it a success if they get a knockout stage win. It'd be the first time since 2002. I think that would be massive for American soccer. But the host nations always get a boost. You like to hope that the fans are going to turn out in big numbers. Like, if you can reach a quarterfinal, if you can get through a round of 16 game, I think that would be absolutely massive for the growth of the sport there, for the growth of it domestically, for the US men's national team. There's been so much, you know, so much nonsense and talk in the build-up with Mauricio Pochettino emailing the players and, you know, maybe not being completely happy in the role and interviewing with AC Milan and everything. All that will fall away when it gets on the pitch. And if you can win that first game with Paraguay, then I feel like the good vibes will come home quick.
1: Yeah, Will, you mentioned the automatic qualifier for the host countries, that is Canada, Mexico, and the United States. Let me ask you this, a broad picture, maybe a do and don't for bettors on the World Cup. What does the continent, does that pose a challenge with travel and the weather? How do you look at that from a European perspective coming to America?
2: Hugely. Hugely makes a difference. And do you know what? I mean, I'm seeing right now next to my obviously beautiful face, you flashed up the odds to win the World Cup. And I'll tell you one bet I'm not taking from that top three, as much as it pains me to say, as a patriotic Englishman, I do not like England at plus 700 at all. I think that if they were to win their group, they would have to travel to Mexico in the round of 16 to face Mexico most likely at Azteca and then travel to Miami in what would be 40 degree heat and 100% humidity and potentially face Morocco or Brazil. Like, those things really count when it comes to these squads. And actually, you know, I think we may see some African teams do better than many people expect because they're more used to the heat, because they're more used to the travel. You talk about AFCON qualifiers when they're having to go all over the country for them. Those are super long travel times. And so I do think the conditioning is going to be a massive thing. And when you talk about some of these nations that have had Champions League players in them, whether it's France, whether it's England, these are players who have played 63 games already this season. And now they're getting a short break before a World Cup. I think that's going to come into this mass. What you've got to hope is that if you've got enough squad depth, then the managers are smart enough to do some heavy rotation in the group stages and really try to keep guys fresh, because the extra game as well, it's all going to count hugely.
3: Yes, you were a figment of your parents' imagination the last time England won a World Cup. So why would it happen this year? Will Gavin, host of the S-Word podcast on Talk Sport here on the World Soccer Betting Preview Show. It is VSiN, the Sports Betting Network. Okay, let's get to your plays. This is what everybody loves to hear about. And what I'm going to do is start here. You and I are both on Portugal. I think they're a monster. I think they are loaded.
2: Mm-hmm.
3: Outside of that top six, which is where the user, as far as the betting numbers will, that's where you're going to get your World Cup favorite. You do have one outside of the top six, and that is Netherlands.
2: Yeah, Portugal, I think, have the best midfield in world football, and the squad depth that I was talking about there. I am concerned about the Cristiano Ronaldo factor, like how much he forces his way into a lineup where it might not be the best option for them to be playing him. But the Netherlands are super physical, obviously Premier League heavy. We know a huge number of their players from here. And really, I think, offer some value. Reaching the Euro 2024 semi-finals, they've got real tactical versatility. Guys like Nathan Aki who can shift within the system. They have had a couple of really key injuries. Xavi Simons, the Spurs forward, being out. Matthijs de Ligt being sidelined. Like, those are tough. But I like their group. I like their. I think defensively they can just choke the life out of anyone. And you know, it's going to be one of those tournaments. I think. I don't want to say this. I want it to be high scoring and fun and free flowing. But yeah, we've seen Arsenal dominate over here in the Premier League this season, playing what you might call ugly football, set-piece football. And I've got a feeling we may see a World Cup where we're going to see a lot of 1-0s, a lot of tight games, the travel, the heat, everything else. And so I just wouldn't be surprised if we get to the semi-finals and suddenly you've got this dark horse Netherlands team reaching there, and then it's anyone's game.
3: Oh, you sugarcoated that. Arsenal parked the bus against PSG in the Champions League. But you and I will talk about that off the air. My goodness.
2: I'm not allowed to talk about that game anymore. I got in a lot of trouble with Arsenal fans.
3: Arteta parked the bus. Group winner. I love this one. The best team in Africa is Morocco, and they've had success. Mm-hmm. They're in a brutal group. Obviously, Brazil is at the top of that group as far as the betting odds. But then Scotland and Haiti, like, Morocco at 4-1, it's a good price to win Group C.
2: There's a few like this, right? Like, I think the Morocco group with Brazil, I think Croatia in the same group as England. And what I really identify here is those teams are playing each other in the first game. So Brazil face Morocco. Brazil have no Neymar, no Éder Militão. They're missing Everton. They're missing so many strong, important players, particularly to start the tournament, and you just feel like they might be a little bit vulnerable to dropping points early. If Morocco can take a point off them, even beat them, shock horror, then suddenly you'd fancy them to go through as the group winner. And I just think that swing between the two is, with all of Brazil's injuries, feels like they get a result in game one and suddenly they become favourites to win the group. You'll see those odds come very sharply together around about the kind of evens model, as we would call it over here. So, yeah, I really, really like fading Brazil or playing Morocco in that group. And similarly with Croatia and England. Croatia get a good result, even though they're long. They're plus 340 because they've just lost that pre-tournament game to Belgium. They've drifted out a little bit, but in that game with Dallas against England, the pressure that's on this England side and Thomas Tuchel, if they get a result out of that, then suddenly you might fancy them to top the group. So, yeah, those are the ones I'm identifying where that early group stage game could send the whole thing into a bit of a wobble.
3: Well, in 30 seconds, we had Alex say Julian Alvarez, 35-1 golden boot. Give me Jeremy Doku, 80-1. In 30 seconds here, why he could potentially, I mean, it's a monster price, why he could be the top goal scorer.
2: I like it because it's the monster price, right? It's a great flyer to take. He caught fire at the end of the Premier League season. 4 goals in his last 7 games. Group G, Egypt, Iran, New Zealand. If Belgium aren't putting up 10-plus goals in that group, I'd be disappointed. Yes, he's a traditional winger, which is why he's so long, but I wouldn't be stunned if he grabs 3, 4, 5 goals in this tournament.
3: All right, they just started it, but it's great. I've listened. It's the S-Word podcast on Talk Sport. Will Gavin is the host. We will be looking forward to hearing your voice on the real football come the fall. Will, thank you. Enjoy the World Cup. Thank you so much. Appreciate it.
2: Appreciate you guys. Thank you for having me on.
3: Okay, thank you. Enjoy the World Cup. Progressive Guest Line brought you Will Gavin as we roll along the World Cup betting preview show here on VSiN, the Sports Betting Network. I got a treat for you, and that is Christopher Sullivan. He's a studio analyst for BN Sports, but he has played in the World Cup 1990 with the United States. We'll get his take on the best-case scenario for the U.S. men's national team and get some plays as well. We roll along the World Cup soccer betting preview show. It's VSiN, the Sports Betting Network.
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1: 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The World Soccer Betting Preview. I'm Patrick Maher. This is VSIN, the Sports Betting Network. No time to waste. Christopher Sullivan, of course, U.S. men's national team player. He still looks like he could play. He looks tremendous, as you'll see. He is going to be broadcasting from Qatar. This is his sixth World Cup he's covering for BN Sports, and he joins us. Christopher, it's an honor. How are you?
13: Oh, so good to be with you. And I love VSiN. I love what you guys do, and it's exciting to be with you today, Patrick.
1: Well, it's to have you. It genuinely is. During the break, you and I were talking about some of the issues that maybe European teams will face in the United States, issues like travel, and certainly the climate, where European teams prefer, Christopher, the milder climate. Can you talk about how it could impact teams?
13: Yeah, I think it definitely impacts. And if you want to validate that, you look at FIFA Club World Cup that Gianni Infantino had last year that they hosted in the U.S. as a trial run to kind of get the facilities and logistics together. And you saw out of the gates that teams like Fluminense, Flamengo, South American teams were just flying on all cylinders. And the funny thing, because I know you had a few Brits on and I love their takes, but Chelsea was in the locker room. Their reserves weren't even on the bench. They were having missed fans that were keeping them cool. And if the coach wanted to put them in, they'd make a phone call and the players would come out because they couldn't stand the heat. You got to only think about Steven Gerrard and Frank Lampard. When Steven Gerrard, when my friends Richard Keys and Andy Gray asked me how they were doing in MLS, two legendary players in the EPL, they were both melting. You know, they're traveling to Dallas, to D.C., to Houston. Steven Gerrard was only playing in 70 degrees in L.A., and it was very difficult. So I think for the Europeans, you know, for the French, you have French players that are Algerian, Moroccan, and from the French Antilles Islands as well. And so they're used to playing in La Liga and warmer areas in Sud de la France. So I think that they'll cope, and Didier Deschamps is a top winner everywhere that he's went. As you can see right now, he's actually doing the base work that national teams can't do like they did back when we played in the early 90s, because you don't have much time. And I think that when you look at the historic European nations, Italy's not there for the last three World Cups, but they kind of build, particularly the Germans, the Italians, and then even the two big South American greats, the Argentines and the Brazilians, because they're going to go long in the tournament. So they know how to plan the path as they go. And if you're going to make an early bet, which I think is always better, you know, one advice, piece of advice I can give is you wait till the third match and you start making your long-term bets after that round, because you only lose, let's say, for example, France is minus 450 or 400, and France is and Spain is a minus 450. That'll only come down a frack, right, after the rounds. Then you want to see who's going to meet who. Is Norway going to meet Brazil? Is France going to meet Brazil? Who's going to top that group? So that's one little edge or piece of advice I can give to your bettors.
3: Sullivan, you're hired. My boss is Cohen and AD. Let's get this guy at VSIN. That is actionable advice. So you heard the Brits. They're down on the United States squad. You played for the U.S. men's national team. There does seem, Christopher, to be some negative energy with Pochettino. But we were waiting for this golden generation. What is the best-case scenario for the United States in the World Cup?
13: Well, the shirt doesn't play for itself. In England, you know, Brits could tell you that as well because they've always said it's coming home. And they've gotten ahead of themselves. I think that actually fans and purists in the U.S. have really been down on this national team the last year and a half, 2 years. And then you've just got that, is it a dead cat? Is it a dead cat bounce? Or is it real? And I think what we saw, maybe a little bit of the freedom in the players knowing that they've made the squad, and then the Europeans that are actually hitting in good form. Ricardo Pepe looked extremely good in the first half where he played the other day against Senegal. Pulisic looked revived. You know, he looked like he was on the front foot and he was playing with an edge, explosive accelerations, better mobility, better associations and chemistry in between those players. There still is the defensive vulnerabilities. You know, there's a few players missing. Is a 38-year-old Tim Ream going to play? But I think what we saw was encouraging the other day. And now on Saturday, they're going to play Germany, which, you know, have players like Musiala. They have players like Kimmich. Florian Wirtz, Havertz. So that'll be a good test. And if they could play and add another performance where they have momentum and then they have the fans, I think the U.S. can do decently well and come out of this group based on what I saw the other day. You wouldn't say that based on the window in March from that standpoint. But again, in the last few World Cups in 2014 under Klinsmann, they did extremely well getting to the round of 16. In 2002, they played extremely well. In 2010, they took Algeria. So then they didn't qualify in 2018, and only Marcelo Balboa and myself were the only ones there in Trinidad. So they've had some ups and downs like other countries have as well. But I think that they're just moving on a little bit better at this moment.
3: Christopher Sullivan brought to you here on VSIN on the Progressive Guest Line. All right, let's get to the plays. You've got France as your World Cup winner. I'll ask you this question, Christopher, this way. If it's not France or Spain, would you be shocked?
13: No, because anything can happen in a World Cup. And I think because I know that your first guest thought that the weather and travel wasn't going to play a part, I do believe that the weather and travel will play a part. And I think that that's going to be more conducive for South American teams and even a Morocco or, you know, don't sleep on Algeria. Algeria plays amazing football. They're back into the picture, Egypt as well. I think that we're not giving enough credence to the manager. And when you look at Carlo Ancelotti in Brazil, I know that your second guest was very big on Brazil gaining momentum, and the bets will show that. I think Brazil has a nice pathway to do something. They're extremely explosive. When I was out of the studios in Qatar and I went to actual matches, Patrick Kluivert and I were at a Brazil match, and it's amazing. Brazil and Argentina, when they play, it's incredible. The power of the emotion and the fans that they bring to the stadium. And when they play for that yellow shirt, it's pretty phenomenal. So I think Brazil could be a team that could be there and about, because Carlo Ancelotti is a serial winner everywhere he's went. Deschamps is the same. He's a little more practical. In this World Cup, you could go to any corner on Paris and get five national teams that could probably make the quarterfinals, barring the semis. And I think that Deschamps is a winner, but a lot of times he does it on the conservative, a little more practical, whereas if you had a Zidane as a coach, France, I would say, hands down, sin ver, without looking, that they're going to win. So I bet France 2 months ago, and I got 600 for my 100 that I put down. And then I think as we go, we'll see, you know, anything could happen who they're matched up with early on here. So France is my winner. I go with Erling Haaland as the golden boot. And I thought about that because there's really, for the first time, four or five. Think about the last time in 94 World Cup, you had joint golden boots. I think it was Oleg Salenko from Russia and Hristo Stoichkov, both on six goals. And the Russians scored five goals in one game against Cameroon. think about the first match of Norway. Norway 8-0 undefeated, and they're playing against Iraq in the first match. I like the bet of Erling Haaland scoring 3 in that match.
1: You and I are simpatico. I'm on Haaland with the golden boot. Here's what we're going to do. I'm going to have you on my VSiN show, Mad Dog Sports Radio, live from Qatar. So I'll say bye now, Christopher, but be in sports all over your 6th World Cup. I'll be in contact with you, and we'll continue the conversation. Thank you so much for your time, Christopher. I appreciate it.
13: My pleasure. Great to be with you, Patrick.
1: I could talk to him literally all day, and he's brought to you on the Progressive Guest Line. So there it is. I hope we've learned something about betting soccer. Destigmatize. 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Enjoy the World Cup. It is going to be explosive. Michael and everybody back in Vegas, thank you. I'm Patrick Maher, and this has been the World Cup Soccer Betting Preview Show.
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22: 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Rory McIlroy 8-1. John Rahm 12-1. Bryson DeChambeau 16-1. And Cameron Young is 18-1. This week it's the RBC Canadian Open at TPC Toronto. Mexico opens up the World Cup in Mexico City on Thursday. 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Draw plus 340 in the opening match of the World Cup. The Canadians will open up against Bosnia-Herzegovina in Toronto at BMO Field Friday. The Canadians are a $1.25 favorite. 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
26: Here you go. 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
3: Welcome in. It is another episode of Pod to the Futures. Jonathan Bonzo, Mitch Moss here as we get you ready for another week of looking ahead. We'll have to hit on a lot today. Major League Baseball. We have some chaos in the American League MVP market and maybe some divisions with some injuries that are happening to some star players, including Aaron Judge, Bobby Witt Jr., and others. And, of course, the NHL-NBA Finals. We won't do too much on the NHL Stanley Cup because we're going to have a game tonight. So, Mitch, we start with the association. Last night, the San Antonio Spurs cut the deficit in half. They're now down 2-1 to the New York Knicks. From a future standpoint, there's a lot to get to, especially when it comes to series leaders in terms of the statistics and MVP. But big sweeping takeaways as we are now set up for a very big Game 4 coming up on Wednesday.
4: It's been an awesome series through three games. Really. Yeah. I mean, what else could we ask for? I know
3: both series, by the way, have been awesome. We've been very lucky.
4: I tweeted this out during Game 3 Cup Final between Vegas and Carolina, and I said, and I was not implying that 2026 is the best of our lifetime, sure. But I simply asked the question, what was the year that produced the best Cup Final and the NBA Finals concurrently? And I don't know, man, if these continue, 2026 might be in the conversation. Because the Cup Final is on pace to be the best I've ever seen, with how bonkers that is, if that goes seven games. And this game has been a one-point game, a two-point game, and a three-point game in the final, like, 30 seconds to 2 minutes of the first three games so far. It could be Knicks 3-0. It could be Spurs 3-0. It could be Spurs 2-1. And, look, and I've been on Twitter a lot this morning. We're recording this very bright and early on a Tuesday morning. And I saw a lot of the recap videos from last night. And I hate... But it was so predictable. I hate that the biggest takeaway was how bad the referees were last night. Gotta tell you, I don't think that they were that awful. Yes, the Spurs went to the free throw line a lot. I thought they were pretty much all fouls on the Knicks.
3: Yeah, my thing was the inconsistency at times. I mean, obviously the Victor Wembanyama, Jalen Brunson thing. I mean, I don't know how that's not called, and three guys are looking at it. Stephon Castle's foul. Well, go ahead.
4: Can I jump in with this?
3: Yeah.
4: You want to know why Wemby cannot get a flagrant foul? He will be suspended for a game. The guy could literally go out there with an Uzi and shoot somebody, and they're like, yeah, okay, he's going to play in the next game.
3: Look the other way.
4: Probably not literally. I hate that word, but yeah.
3: I like how you say probably not literally. I'm going to go with not literally.
4: Not literally.
3: Fitting, because Donald Trump, who once said that he could shoot somebody in the middle of, what was it, Fifth Avenue,
4: and
3: they would love him. He was at the game, although so I looked a little sleepy. We have, so with Wembanyama, by the way, too, to the point of the officiating, the foul for Castle, too, where he literally just goes to truck Jalen Brunson. That was his only goal, and they're just like, no, there's nothing there, no flagrant. Yeah. Like, it was a little inconsistent, but I'm with you. It wasn't even anything crazy. I thought what's agonizing to me, and for anybody who keeps trying to catch this falling knife, I jumped off the bandwagon for game three, but I feel like if you bet these games over, you have deserved a much better fate. I mean, these games are right on the cusp of going over the total. And again, yesterday falls right on, what was it, 216? I mean, it was just all over the place. This has been a very well-priced series for the most part, but that's always pretty fun too, because the officiating you started to get some free throws, you started to get it out there, but... either way, this has been, as my backdrop, I got to change my backdrop, let it time out. This has been a fun series. So let's talk about some player props here for the most part. Points leader, Victor Wembanyama, $1.85 favorite to lead the series in points. He has 87. He's 5 ahead of Jalen Brunson, and it's really just those two. Third is OG Anunoby at a big game 4-3. He's got 62. Would you want to lay a $1.85 with Wembanyama? Jalen Brunson plus 145. How do you think the scoring goes as this series moves forward?
4: How many points exactly does Brunson have? Is it 81 or 82?
3: 82. He is 5 points behind Victor Wembanyama.
4: So he has 82 points on 81 shots, JBT.
3: Correct.
4: That is not exactly efficient. Now, does that continue the entire game if it goes seven games, or series, I should say? I'm going to say unlikely. Like, doesn't Brunson have to have a game where he goes scorched earth and it's like I don't know, 12 of 19 or something like that, and he's absolutely the man? Or am I wrong on that? Because the Spurs' defensive possessions last night, some of them were absolutely elite with what they were able to do with their length, their side, their speed, their youth overall. So in the back of my mind, I have that Brunson within striking range of Wemby here is probably the guy worth betting.
3: I would completely agree, because here's the one thing that I think gets me for Jalen Brunson. He is 5 points behind Victor Wembanyama in terms of points. He is, let me do math really quickly, he has 21 more shot attempts than Victor Wembanyama. The whole point is he's going to have the opportunity and the volume.
4: That also will dovetail nicely into the MVP chatter, so which we're going to get into at some point here on the show as well. But
3: yes, I don't want to get too heated about this, but yes, we will.
4: No, like he's probably going to take, he's going to average almost like 25 shots per game.
3: Yes, absolutely. And like, yeah, I mean, I think they have the bodies to make him continue to be somewhat inefficient, but we'll see as that moves along if that's actually going to happen. Last night, too, we saw in the made threes market leader, Julian Champagne. Shout out to our guy, Zach Cohen. He had Champagne from before the series started. He's got 10 made threes. He now has a 2 point, we'll call it a 2 point gap, 2 make gap. Over OG Anunoby, who has 8. Odds as it stands over at DraftKings, Julian Champagne -125, Anunoby is a +450. And then you get into the guys that all have 7 made threes, Devin Vassell, Jalen Brunson, Landry Shamet's up there as well, 550, 6-1, and 15-1, respectively, for those guys. I didn't think there was really much here outside of maybe if you buy Anunoby, but Champagne, man, again, to the point of where you at with your workload, he, along with Jalen Brunson, lead the pack in terms of attempts, and I think you're going to be really chasing a dragon, if you will, here trying to catch Champagne, just because that's going to be his game throughout this entire time. And you need a nasty shooting night, I think, for him to fall off. He's shooting 45%. I don't know if that's going to change anytime soon.
4: Yeah, maybe not. I thought Shamet was maybe worth a play before the game last night. He was at 14-1 at DraftKings. Shout out to our buddy Mike Montesato, who put that out there, moved it all the way down to 10-1. Shamet had his looks last night. They just weren't falling. So how does that change, if at all, moving forward for that guy? And OG was... I mean, we had a lot of good players on the court in Game 3. He was phenomenal.
3: Yep. I was amazed by him. I mean, everything he was doing, attacking those closeouts when Wembanyama would go and close out him out of the corner, the physical nature with which he was playing, especially on defense, it's been wildly impressive to watch. And, you know, it's funny. Yesterday I thought, as again, we'll get into finals MVP, but I was like, ooh, that's like the MVP-esque type performance people were waiting for Anunoby. Because what's funny is Cat has actually not, or excuse me, Cat has made it so that OG Anunoby has not had to defend Victor Wembanyama because he has played them so relatively well, and now is finding the little breakout performance for OG Anunoby. I don't think he's got enough through the first three games to be considered a legitimate candidate, but at the very least, he finally had that breakout game.
4: Yeah, yeah. What do we make of the Knicks offense, like specifically in the fourth quarter, not running it through like Cat as much as they should be, in my opinion? He's kind of disappeared. I don't think he took a shot in the fourth quarter in Game 3.
3: Yep.
4: Maybe he's got to be a little bit more aggressive as well. But the first two games that he had and the way that this offense completely changed when he went to Mike Brown in the Hawks series, and that's when they took off. I would run everything, not everything, but I would make him like the focal point of the offensive attack.
3: I'm with you. And look, I'm probably somebody who is compromised because I think Carl Anthony Towns, I mean, I've got him at 22-1 to win MVP and think he was their MVP through the first two games. Yesterday, again, a quiet performance, so maybe not so much. And actually, for anybody like me that's got Carl Anthony Towns, and Doug Kazarian, our buddy, tweeted this out yesterday too, it's actually a good thing that they lost yesterday because Cat had a down day and they lost the game. So like from an MVP standpoint, it kind of helps you out because he can come back, have a good performance in a game four. They go up 3-1, and you're right back on the horse when you're talking about Cat winning this thing.
4: Yeah.
3: But I'm with you. I mean, you go back to game one where Brunson is awful all game, and then they let him close the game out. It was very similar in game two. I think you need to do more. He leads the series right now in plus-minus. The Knicks have outscored the Spurs by 31 points when he is on the floor. Mikal Bridges is second at 29. Care to guess who's third in this series in plus-minus? Plus 20.
4: Between both teams?
3: Yeah.
4: I'll say Dylan Harper.
3: Jose Alvarado.
4: Oh,
3: he is plus 20 in his time on the floor.
4: Wow. By the way, he's flying over like every single player prop in this series.
3: Yep.
4: And he cashed it, I think, again, like everything. Points, rebounds, assists, the whole thing. Game three, I think, in the second quarter was a winner on Alvarado last night.
3: Yep. And to the point of MVP, because again, the odds here, Jalen Brunson's +105. He's a favorite to win it. Wembanyama's +165. Towns is 4-1. OG Anunoby's 45-1. So a steep drop off after Towns. It's not the end all be all here, But the Knicks have been outscored by 13 points in Jalen Brunson's time on the court in this series. Mm-hmm. As you pointed out, he's not efficient. He's shooting 37% from three, or excuse me, from the floor, 31% from three. I don't know how realistically you look at this and go, oh yeah, Jalen Brunson should be near odds on to win this award. If you've actually been watching the games and look at the value of what these Knicks players have been, I still think it's Karl Anthony Towns who's been at the top of this and why they're up 2-1 in this series.
4: Yeah. This is also, when we talked about this, I talked about it with Kazarian over the weekend, off the air, talked about it with Paulie on the air yesterday on Follow the Money. I think what you're basically doing here is projecting how it's going to play out and then trying to get into the minds of the voters, which is just someplace that you really don't want to go. Because if Brunson is going to have, again, like a bounce back game where he is efficient and he is like Mariano Rivera out there in the fourth quarter and he closes the game like he did in the first game, that's going to be a lasting impression for the voters that they will not ignore. And I think will probably, and I'll say this, unfortunately, overtake what Karl Anthony Towns has done so far in this series. I took a little bit on Cat at 11-1 before game two. So you have a number that is double mine. I would love to see Cat win this award. It's also like the Brunson angle here of being the superhero that the Knicks have needed basically for 50 years if they win the title. You know, voters are emotional, man. And a lot of them, by the way, like have like New York ties. They either live in the city. They always get like there's always something about the Knicks team where they just lose their minds. I'll never forget the series in 2021. It was a dead pick'em in the betting market against the Hawks. And ESPN.com, I think, had 14 or 15 people pick every single series in the NBA playoffs.
3: Yep.
4: And every single person picked the Knicks to win. It's like, it's a pick'em. You can't possibly have 100% of people pick one side, but that's what happens when a New York team is involved.
3: Absolutely. We don't have time for it now, so I'll tell it on the other side, but I have a great story. I think it's a great story about that Knicks-Hawks series involving a New York radio personality. I think it's great. And now I feel like we're buddies now, but we'll, maybe I can answer that question. Maybe we'll get them on. I'll tell that question or I'll tell that story on the other side. And really quickly, I think there's a maybe small case to be made for Stephon Castle to be on the fringes of this MVP race. If the Spurs come back and win this, he's been very good. I know that our buddy is at Ian who has, a very long shot on him to win it, but we can expand on that on the other side. So when we come back, we'll wrap up, put a bow on this. We'll have some updates in the NBA draft market and more.
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3: So do you want to hear, so this is my story. I feel like this is a good one. It's also a good one because I'm right in the end, so that's always really how it goes. So we always do these hits. You know, people reach out to VSiN to get hits done and everything like that. And so back in that year in which the Knicks were playing the Hawks in that series where Trae Young was the villain and they ultimately won, they won in five, correct?
4: If I remember correctly.
3: Yeah. I did a hit on, like, late night, overnight New York with Sal Licata.
4: Uh-huh.
3: And I remember sitting in my closet. It was like 2 a.m, and I did the hit because, you know, I told this to Stormy the other day. I am a promiscuous media person. I will do any hit. I will put my brand, I will put myself out there. I say yes to everything. I don't care. You know what? You got a microphone or a spot, I'll do it for you. So I was like, yeah, I'll do it. It's New York, whatever. It's a pretty good spot.
4: It's the Mecca.
3: So I go on with Sal. Huh?
4: It's the Mecca.
3: That's right. Yes. Yeah, that's what they say. So I go on with Sal, and Sal brings me on, and he kind of does the whole thing of like, you know, this is crazy. Like, why aren't the Knicks, you know, they should be blah, blah, blah. And I'm like, well, and I kind of roll through my reasons as to like why I think the Hawks are going to win. And there was a lot of different things, and especially on defense, the Knicks, if you looked at their statistics, there's a lot of holes in the resume that over the course of the best of seven, you know, I did my diplomatic, like, I kind of think you're wrong, but this is what I think. Ah, you're crazy. And we're like, we kind of start arguing with each other, and I'm just like, well, dude, like, I don't know. You brought me on, and you asked me what you want. Is he like, I think they're going to lose. Like, I don't know what else you want from me. So he gets kind of pissy with me. We kind of argue on the air, and it wasn't like bad to where I hung up, but the, you know, the spot ended contentiously with me saying like the Hawks are going to win this series, dude. I'm sorry. So lo and behold, fast forward, they roll them. They win in like 5 games. And to Sal's credit, after the series ended, he had me on again, and we worked it out, and he was like, you know, I got to tell you, congratulations, you were right. And since then, Sal and I are actually pretty cool. We've had him on the show a couple of times, but it was one of my favorite things. And I always like that when people will ask your opinion on something, and you're like, oh, I think this. You're like, yeah, you're wrong. Like, what'd you ask me for?
4: I know.
3: Well, and it was pure New York. It was great.
4: Good for him. Good for him to actually have you back on and admit that and give you credit for it as well. Yeah, because they're all fans, too. It doesn't matter. I mean, that's, the, you know, calling it the best team in the history of the NBA, which I saw again over the weekend, makes me want to vomit, but go ahead and let them have their fun.
3: You know, and look, because I stuck up for New Yorkers yesterday, even though, again, my favorite phrase, what is it? You show a New Yorker a piece of gum, they'll teach you how to chew it or whatever it is. Like, they're just so arrogant. But yesterday sucked for them. It was unbelievable. These rich wine and cheese snobs that took over that stadium or that arena. And it was such a weird environment. It sucked. And all the people that deserved to actually watch the game were stuck outside watching it in cars and bodegas and whatever it was. So I hope they pull it off. It's been a cool story to watch the fans. I'm a big fan of the, I don't know, you're kind of old. Did you like the guy from the streets? My mayor is Muslim. My bagels are Jewish. My Christian's Dior, Nixon 4.
4: How could you not love that guy?
3: It's awesome.
4: Right?
3: It was absolutely fantastic. All right, so we left off with NBA Finals MVP. Any other thoughts on that before we get out of here? Did you want to, you have Castle at 300-1. I got Towns at 22-1.
4: Castle was amazing in Game 3. I'm trying to wrap my brain around like who was the best player overall in Game 3. Wemby was obviously very good. I thought OG was phenomenal. So really, like, you had some really good individual performances. But if the Spurs win, it's going to be Wemby. There's no way the voters would give it to anybody other than him. Unless something crazy happens, like he gets injured or kicked out of a game somehow. On the Knicks side, Cat, I think, should be the guy through 3 games. It's still wide open, though.
3: Yes.
4: Brunson, clearly. And look, OG was awesome again. And he's still at 40 or 45 to 1. I would say that if you have nobody at all in this market, maybe OG is worth a flyer right now.
3: I mean, I think the sneaky candidate who is never going to win this award, but has been vital for them for the most part, is Josh Hart, but he's never going to win the award.
4: No, he won't win the award, but yeah, he's been really, really good. I have a prediction of how the series is going to play out.
3: Go.
4: Game four is the trickiest one for me, but I will lean Knicks win this game. It'll go back to San Antonio for a game five. I think Spurs in a blowout in game five. And then it comes back to Madison Square Garden. Knicks are leading 3-2. And the Knicks win a game where both teams score either in the 80s or in the 90s. A very low-scoring game in which I would want to probably play alt-unders at this point and maybe do like a parlay on a team total under like 99.5 for both teams in that game.
3: Okay, so, all right, so Knicks game one, Knicks game two is in the books. Spurs won game three. So you say Knicks game four, Spurs game five, and then yeah, Knicks game six.
4: Yeah, Spurs game five under this scenario, I think, like, alt numbers. They win by, like, 20.
3: Outside of that, for anybody who is interested in Mitch's theory and thinks that's the way it's going to play out, that is the favorite outcome in terms of exact outcome for the series.
4: It is
3: 3-1. Yeah.
4: Okay, and then a dead low scoring, like a dead under in game six.
3: Sure.
4: Yeah.
3: I think it makes some sense. I mean, the way that you want it to play out outside of the like granular results that you're talking about, like blowouts and things like that, I think it makes the most sense. I mean, backs against the wall, all that sort of stuff. You finally get some sort of course correction for San Antonio yesterday in terms of the three-point shooting a little bit. They shot 35%, but they were like a 36% shooting team in the regular season. So all that, you get that 2-1, and then the Knicks come out tomorrow and be able to beat them up a little bit and get it done. And
4: well,
3: I think it makes some sense.
4: But again, game four is the trickiest one for me to kind of wrap my brain around. If Spurs win it, it's, I mean, hello.
3: Oh, yeah, you know, we're back on. Well, because here's the thing, and I will say this over and over again, and this is playing out. Home court's been worth nothing in this postseason. It's almost the same in the NHL where these road teams are going in there and winning, and it doesn't really matter. Right now at this point, Mitch, home teams in terms of what they've done per 100 possessions on garbage time is less than 2 points.
4: Yeah,
3: I mean, they're barely
4: getting
3: by at home. So, to your point about watching out for game four and how tricky that's going to be, I mean, I don't think I'd be stunned if we're 2-2 coming out of this, and it's just the road teams that have been dominating.
4: No, I mean, like I said, I mean, it's a 1.5-point spread in game four. So clearly it's like a coin toss, right? How is it going to go? I lean Knicks, but I'm not going to bet that game, I don't think. But if they do win that game, I will probably be on the Spurs in game five for sure. What are you looking at in terms of, we brought up the most threes made in the series. What else, and the most points, what else kind of maybe caught your eye after three games now in the books?
3: Well, we'll selfishly ask this question because you and I are in a very, actually, I think we're in the exact same boat, outside of you wager millions of dollars on each one of these things. We both have De'Aaron Fox at +650 to lead the series in assists. He is the current leader in assists in the series so far. Has a nice cushion. He's got 18 dimes. Josh Hart is sitting at 15. Jalen Brunson, 13. Then Stephon Castle at 12. 11 for Bridges. And then Wembanyama's at 10. Odds-wise, these are at DraftKings, so shop around. From what I could find, Caesars and DraftKings are the only ones, that hang adjusted series leader markets throughout the set. So just keep an eye on that. But De'Aaron Fox is -125 at DraftKings to lead the series in assists. Brunson is +350. Castle is also +350. Hart's at 7-1. Towns is at 75-1. There is no clean outcome in which you're like hedging against this,
4: right?
3: Because as I told Stormy yesterday, because she asked like, well, why wouldn't you look at like Josh Hart, for example? Because going into yesterday, he was like 9-1 or something like that. And my whole point was, if you looked at the potential assists to the actual assists, Hart was converting at such a high rate that I didn't think that was going to be sustainable. I think going into last night, if I remember correctly, he had 10 assists off 18 potential assists. That's a really good conversion rate. And so guys are obviously shooting well off of his passes. That's probably going to regress to the mean at some point, and it kind of is. As far as De'Aaron Fox is concerned, we know that the opportunity is going to be there. There was a great moment near the end of that game yesterday where he runs a little simple pick and roll with Victor Wembanyama. And Towns is dropping back, and he just hits him with a nice little pocket pass, and Victor pulls up from the elbow and hits it. And, like, those are going to be there the entire series.
4: Yep.
3: I think Fox is in a pretty good position to obviously lead this set only because of not only his statistics but the way they play the game. I don't know where else I would really look outside of maybe Brunson, but is Brunson going to change the way he's playing? He's been chucking in this series, and he's not really looking for many assist opportunities.
4: No, I would much rather play Brunson most points than most assists.
3: Right.
4: Because, again, like how many assist opportunities will he have compared to shot attempts?
3: Yes.
4: I think that ratio is going to be heavily tilted in one direction. I don't think Hart is worth a flyer right now at 7-1. I really don't.
3: Yep.
4: Now,
3: I think we're good.
4: If it plays out for a 7-game series, maybe he can have a game of like 10 and catch him. Like, honestly, to have Fox in pocket right now and to have Champagne for the most threes, you want the series to end like in 5 games. You don't want this to drag out. Like, you want those bets to cash like immediately. You don't want to take any risk with those.
3: I would completely agree. I mean, it's in an odd set. Like, yes, I would want that. But also last night as Towns backers, we wanted them to lose the game because I didn't want a bad Towns game at a victory because that would have screwed us over for MVP.
4: But at the flip side, this is the whole pharmacist doctor thing from Curb Your Enthusiasm. I want seven games. And I want that seventh game to be on that Friday night next week. So come on, put that right into my veins.

0: He's got a 3-assist lead right now. There's no reason to jump on it because the guy that's second behind him has some pretty strong signs of potentially regressing to the mean, and he did a little bit yesterday too. So we'll see if that actually takes shape. All right. On the other side, we got a lot left to get to. We got to get to Major League Baseball, the chaos in the American League MVP market, and a little touch on some draft stuff too, if we have some time, as we are getting more and more markets.
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0: The Utah Jazz, whenever that pick happens, whether it's DeBonta at number one or they just stay, you know, stick a pick at number two and it's Peterson Boozer, that is a team that we widely mocked, and rightfully so, for their blatant tanking. 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
0: All right, I'm going to take a quick detour really quick, only because something hit me that I totally forgot about that I wanted to bring up to you. But there was a quiet report over the weekend in the association involving a star player that didn't get a ton of pub. And obviously the finals are going on, and we really care about that. And it's a good series, so you're not going to be distracted by anything else. Had this been a terrible series, I'm sure it would have picked up a little bit more. Having said that, the

0: Milwaukee Bucks, your Milwaukee Bucks. It has been let known to the masses that they would like a resolution to the Giannis Antetokounmpo drama by the time the draft comes around. Draft is at the end of the month, so we're talking about a matter of weeks, potentially, in which Giannis Antetokounmpo's situation could be resolved. Could be on the Bucks, could be somewhere else. There is, and I don't take this, I don't really buy this a lot, only because this is an organization that uses its media members very well. And it will pump out a whole bunch of garbage. Every year they're going to get a star player. Every year it's going to be what they want. Every single offseason when somebody's available, they have the best package. And yet for some reason, they can't land the guy. And the media members will more than willingly kowtow to their desires. But the Miami Heat have allegedly emerged as the favorite to land Giannis Antetokounmpo. The Miami Heat are allegedly Giannis' preferred destination, and the Miami Heat allegedly have the best package to land Giannis. They are now the odds-on favorite for him to play his first minute with that team over at DraftKings. Your thoughts?
1: What is the best package available from Miami?
0: That is always the question. I think I have said on this podcast, and I have said to you, that the actual best package is in Portland, where you can regain control of your selections and your picks. That, of course, were flip-flopped in the Damian Lillard trade and whatnot. So I think that's actually the best package that is available. As far as Miami is concerned, I mean, you could throw in some firsts, and I guess there's what? I mean, Jaime Jaquez would be part of it. Maybe they keep banting about Tyler Hero. I'm sorry, but I just don't. I'm not really big on Tyler Hero. Like, I don't know if I want that as part of a deal. He's oft injured. He's a fine player, but he is nowhere near what the Miami Heat keeps saying he is. For years, they tried to say he was white Devin Booker, and that just has not really played out at all. I wouldn't really want that as the cornerstone of a package. Now, I also think the value of Giannis is not as high as many people think it is. He is a star, and he's a very good player, but he, too, has been dealing with injuries, and so his value, I think, is much more diminished than people realize. So I don't think you're getting, like, as odd as it sounds, as we're watching the NBA Finals right now, a Mikal Bridges-type package where you're getting five first-round picks.
1: Yeah.
0: So I think people would be surprised by the time he gets dealt what that package looks like. But maybe Tyler Hero and another piece and some picks are enough to go and get Giannis Antetokounmpo.
1: I think OKC would actually have the best package, would they not?
0: Oh, sure. I mean, yes, that's a very good point, too. I mean, they've got a litany of selections. They've got young pieces. They've got Chet Holmgren or whatever it is. If they really want to move on from him, that would be one that absolutely is going to be there.
1: I kind of hope that they're active as well. One, I like Armageddon in the NBA offseason. I absolutely love it. And by the way, sometimes when you get the breaking news before books adjust, you can get a really good number on these teams as well. So that would be like one, my number one thing. Number two is that if they really wanted to go after and get that guy, I mean, they have about 10 different ways that they could approach a Giannis trade, I think, and make it work and satisfy what the Bucks would need in return.
0: Yep. Odds for you. Heat are -110. Bucks 5-1. Celtics 8-1. Jaylen Brown, maybe part of the package there. Trailblazers 8-1. Thunder 11-1. And then Cleveland's 12, Brooklyn's 12, Orlando 17, and then onward and onward. So,
1: would you take Jaylen Brown straight up for him?
0: I feel if I'm the Celtics, sure. I think that's pretty 1-1. I think I'd feel comfortable with that. I think if you're the Bucks, you're obviously going to ask for more, but I think that's probably going to be one of the better pieces you're going to get back.
1: I would at least ask for a guy like Peyton Pritchard, too.
0: Sure. I wonder what they're going to get for him. And for those who are wondering, on the heels of this, and I don't want to hear that the market knows something, okay? These markets are guessing. All they're doing is following these reports. So don't tell me the market knows something. But the Bucks went from +125 favorite to 5-1. Heat went from 7-1 to odds on -110. Celtics went from 4-8-1. Knicks from 14-25. And then Trailblazers from 16-8. So again, there is some reporting out there that the Trailblazers are going to be interested. But we'll see. Just wanted to point that out with Giannis as we got some odds movement. That was out there from May 14th that was originally posted to where we're at right now. With that, we're going to get to World Cup here coming up at the end of the show because we do have some trends and stuff we want to go over. Had some issues. We were going to have a World Cup special, but had some unfortunate stuff pop up with our guest. So we're going to hit that at the end of the show. Major League Baseball, though, Mitch, I did want to hit this with you because the American League is in flux. Aaron Judge is going to be out for a very long time and has essentially been eliminated from MVP contention. On Sunday, Bobby Witt Jr. popped up with a sore knee, and he had to leave the game. I don't think he's going to be out for a long time at all. Kansas City Royals have been very optimistic about what they have said about Bobby Witt Jr., but just worth pointing out that one of the guys at the top has a little knee issue that he's been dealing with. What have you made of this chaos at the top of the AL MVP market? Because with Judge out, and for a time at the top, it was Bobby Witt Jr. and Yordan Alvarez, two guys that are very good players but playing on very bad teams. This seems like a very soft market. We got to find something here.
1: Well, Alvarez is the best hitter in baseball this year.
0: Yes.
1: And it might turn out to be not even close at the end of the season. He is putting together just a ridiculous season. How does that work in the minds of voters for this award if the Astros miss the playoffs? Is he eliminated, right? Is he, like, canceled off? Because I will remind people that last year, Cal Raleigh not only had the best season as a 60-home run catcher ever for that position, the Mariners won their division. The Yankees did not. So I don't think, like, division-winning player really is the be-all, end-all at all for this award. But again, that goes back to the New York bias, I think, a little bit, right? Mm-hmm. With Judge getting the award last year, and people were just, they could not wait. They were pushing people out of the way to make their case for Judge to win the MVP. Okay, that's great. But if the Astros miss the playoffs, I think that opens it up in the minds of the voters anyway.
0: I keep saying Junior Caminero, but I don't, like, feel entirely confident about it, only because I think the Rays can kind of stay at the top, but they faltered a little bit here. They did beat the Red Sox on Monday night. To kind of get back on. But going into last night, they had lost, I think it was 7 out of the last 10, have been faltering a bit. I feel like I want to take one of these shots in the middle of the pack just because there's so many guys that, like, I mean, you might win by default if they're not going to include Alvarez.
1: Sure, sure. I'm not taking Ben Rice. No way, no how, at this number. I wish Will Hill and Mike Montesano the best with their tickets at 150-1 on Ben Rice, but you're not betting him right now at the current number. I took a shot late last week with a couple of guys. I maybe took the wrong A's player. I was between Kurtz at 14 or 16-1 and Langoliers.
0: Yep.
1: And I took Langoliers there to win. He hit another home run on Monday night against the Brewers. Again, a catcher here, so what could go wrong? But he is eighth right now tied in that neighborhood for WAR at Fangraphs. He's slightly behind his teammate Kurtz there. But also the other player I took is, what if the Guardians win their division, JVT?
0: Yep.
1: And Jose Ramirez is not hitting very well, has not for the first 2 months of the season. I say only 10 home runs because this is a guy that has had borderline 40 home run power in the past, and he's batting around 240. He also has 23 stolen bases. So if you, like, pace it out here, once he starts hitting, because I'm guessing that he will based on his career, what if he goes 30, 50, or even better than that at the end of the season, and the Guardians do win that division? I took him at 40-1, I think it was last week or the week before.
0: Yeah, I think that makes a lot of sense. I that's the one, too, that out of all these outside of Caminero, 35-1 on Jose.
1: Still available,
0: Ramirez,
1: I think
0: it's definitely worth looking at.
1: There's one player here, Raleigh's teammate, who's dropping, Julio Rodriguez, who is typically a second-half player, having a decent season. I would point this out. Don't look now, but the player having the best season might not be close for the Mariners is none other than Randy Arozarena. Now, would he ever be in the mix for the MVP? My guess is probably not, but you can find some really long odds right now on him. I think that he's on pace to have his career year this season for the Mariners. And some of these guys are not even posted. I know that. Like, I've been looking for Skubal to win the American League Cy Young for like a month, and I haven't seen any book repost him. And I'm looking right now at an odd screen. Yeah, Rosarina's out there at 100-1.
0: Trying to see, too, if Skubal, 35-1, I'm looking at a DraftKings.
1: Oh, they put him back up?
0: Yeah. So Schlittler's still the favorite at +170. Then you get Cease at 430, DeGrom 5-1. Gavin Williams what's it called? 10-1. Okay. Williams is an incredible story, by the way. I mean, his contact numbers are abysmal. He is giving up so much hard contact, but he's such a strict ground ball pitcher that he's not paying for it at all. Then Wu at 22-1, McClanahan 27 and onward.
1: I want to take a shot on Wu, but I just haven't gotten there yet.
0: What is holding you back?
1: I think he's been a little too up and down this year.
0: Yeah.
1: And by the way, the number dropped as well. And I'm like, boy, I missed, like, I think he was out there around 40. He was hovering at a pretty big number, and I missed that and dropped to like 19. And I said, well, if I missed the best number, I'm not forcing a bet right now at 19-1.
0: Yeah. Yeah, man. I am. And by the way, so the updated odds at the top two, I should note, these are courtesy of FanDuel. Yordan Alvarez is +130, the favorite now. Over the weekend, they were both tied with the same odds, Bobby Witt Jr. and Yordan Alvarez. So he's +130. Bobby Witt is +155. You mentioned Ben Rice at 3-1. Then you get the Kurtz at 8. Rodriguez, 25. So after the top four, there's a pretty steep drop-off. And, you know, that kind of line that I would draw underneath Jose Ramirez, like those nine guys, Buxton, Ramirez, Caminero, Langoliers, Rodriguez, Kurtz, Rice, Witt, Alvarez. I think those are the nine that I would want to pick from for AL MVP.
1: Yeah, but also I'm not at this point. He's banged up. I can't. There's no way I could recommend taking Bobby Witt right now.
0: No. I would say no. That's why I think the whole premise of this exercise is I think Alvarez and Witt are very weak at the top.
1: Yeah, I think so.
0: You got to find something else. All right, we'll wrap on the other side. Got some strong World Cup trends, and we'll get out of here with a little bit more.
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0: So I don't have that much bandwidth at all for many things, but I do, and I think I'm with you and many other meat-headed Americans that the World Cup is a very fun event that I like to watch a ton of. I know a lot of people that are very excited for Mexico to kick everything off. when everything gets started a little bit later in the week. Talk to some folks about some bets to make just to sit back and have some fun with this from a future standpoint. But how much do you get into the World Cup now that it's here?
1: Well, I'm absolutely going to be watching as much as possible. I will bet based on those people who I trust and that we're going to have on at VSiN, reading their stuff at the website, VSiN.com, or guests who are going to be on the network. I like the sport quite a bit, but you're right. I mean, with everything else that goes on throughout the entire calendar year, I am far from an expert. I don't follow it every single day or every single week. So I can't tell you. France, obviously, and Spain. Spain was the team that I wanted to get involved with before they had the pretty serious injury. And so they're razor thin to the top. I think it's going to be one of those two. If I could find a market, will Spain or France lift the trophy? I would say yes, I'd like to bet on that. I'd take those two teams against the field. And it's also going to be great, JBT, when we're live on the air, you on Money Moves and us following show with Follow the Money, we'll have live matches going on to talk about. So that'll make it even better. So
0: I am very excited for that.
1: Shout out to the great Dave Tindall on X, who puts together great, like really terrific trend pieces and has over the years. He started doing it with the Masters years ago, and it gets your mind, it's thought provoking. So, he did that he decided after the 10-year golf trends for the Masters, he did this with snooker and the trends like hit a 28-1 winner. So he's like, okay. And he put this in at the very top. He's like, now it's time to take an even bigger leap and go into World Cup trends, which makes sense, right? Because it's only every 4 years. And so he points out for the sake of this segment, we'll talk about the Golden Boot, the player to score the most goals. And he went back to 1986. Mbappe scored 8 back in 2022. Ronaldo had 8 back in 2022 as well. So they split it. But since, like, going back to 1986, those were the only two players to have more than 6, to be honest. But here is what he found when breaking down the winners of this award. Number one category is age. Younger players fare best, as what he wrote. So if you're, and he does it on a point system. So if players are aged between 20 and 25, he assigns them 8 points for this category. 26 to 30, you get 3 points. Over 30 or under 20, you get 0 points. So Dave Tindall is like you, JVT. He is a supreme ageist.
0: Hell yeah.
1: I'm joking. Dave's great.
0: Let the record show. Oh, he's not joking about me, folks. I am a supreme ageist. And let the record show that when I'm old, because I'm old now, I'm 35, I will remain the same.
1: Yeah, into your 60s and 70s.
0: Yes. Yeah. Take me out back when I hit 65.
1: Country matters. European strikers dominate. So if you play for a European country, again, in his category here, you get 9 points. If you play for a South American country, you get 2. If you play for any other country, it's not worth a point. These are based on trends, again, not his opinion. Mm-hmm. And he said, do not look beyond Europe. If you play club football in Europe, that's worth 11 points on his scale system here. If you play club football outside of Europe, that's not worth a single damn point.
0: Wow.
1: Yeah.
0: That's
1: so
0: true.
1: Yeah, international appearances, established players have an edge. International goals, proven scores are the best. So if you've scored more than 12 international goals, that's worth 6 points. If you've scored between 5 and 11, that's worth 2. And somehow if you've scored under 5, that's worth 3. That's more than scoring between 5 and 11. Strike rate is a key. Goals per cap over 0.4 is worth 6, and he breaks it down from there. Goals that season, most come in hot. So for a player to score 19 or more goals for their club this season, that's worth 7 points. If you score between 10 and 19, that's worth 3 points. Below 10 is worth 1 point. Penalty kicks, huge key to this. Spot kicks give an edge as well. So likely first choice penalty taker, 7 points. That's a reason why Harry Kane has been popular in this market before.
0: Yep.
1: And not likely first choice penalty kicker is only worth 4 points.
0: Kane's so old.
1: I know. So that would eliminate him, I think. Although he's on his list.
0: Yeah.
1: So based on his trends and looking at the top point scorers with his system here, the number one guy with the most points overall is 59, and that is Erling Haaland from Norway. And he's available at 15 to 1.
0: Yep. Throwing it in right now.
1: I bet it. Yep. I bet it. Mbappe comes in at 54 points. He was too short. Tindall did not give him out. I think he's like 6-1. There's a player from Spain, Mikel Oyarzabal. He came in at 54 points, and I bet him, and Dave tipped him at 12. You can actually find him around 14 or 15-1. And the long shot is from Sweden, Victor Gyökeres. Probably butchered the name on that one. Did but Westgate had as high as 100.
0: Ooh.
1: Yeah, and he's readily available around 80-1 to win the Golden Boot Award.
0: Okay.
1: So I'm in on all three. I bet him.
0: Sure.
1: I'm following Dave Tindall in his recommendations here for this award.
0: Yeah. I like it. I put it in. We have a lot. I mean, there's a lot, too. For those who don't know, really know off the top of their head, there's Golden Boot. There's the Golden Ball, which is the MVP.
1: Yep.
0: Golden Boot is obviously top goal scorer. Golden Glove, which is top goalkeeper, and more. And there's a lot of different markets you can bet into this thing at this point right now. So I'll have to get my hands dirty at some point. And also for audience who doesn't know off the top of their head, as Mitch mentioned, Spain plus 450, France plus 475. Those are your two teams favored right now, or at the top of the odds board. Spain is the favorite ever so slightly at DraftKings. And I would point out one honorable mention from at least the little knowledge that I know, but Portugal midfield-wise is a pretty strong group, and we know what they have at the top and might be able to make a pretty good run here if the bracket breaks the right way for them. They're plus 850. Odds kind of reflect that as well. But if you were going a little bit deeper for my money, Portugal adding them at like plus 850 might be worth a small sprinkle.
1: Okay, I like it. By the way, we need to do a pod coming up on like cross-sport parlays. So I got some wrong. These are all like pizza money bets. So I got some wrong bet on March Madness. I tied in Spain to a bunch of parlays, but I had Duke, I had Arizona, I had another team. I had every team that I thought was going to make, but I didn't have Michigan.
0: Yeah.
1: So those are losing bets. And so then I again, all very small bets, your pizza money to have some fun. I did some Conn Smythe awards along with France and Texas. So France in the World Cup and Texas to win the College World Series. Here's the best ticket that I have as of right now. It's it's higher than 88-1. It's Texas to win, Mitch Marner, Conn Smythe, and France.
0: I might have to do that because I feel like, again, they'll play tonight, so there's not, but Marner's going to win even if they lose.
1: He has to. At this point, has to.
0: I asked Stormy this question because people, you know, we talked to Jonathan Davis in studio yesterday and he said, you know, you can't do it. He didn't have a postseason like Connor McDavid. And my question to Stormy was, what's more offensive to a hockey fan, giving it to Mitch Marner, even though he didn't have a season like Connor McDavid a couple years ago, or just giving it to a Hurricane player by default if they come back and win the series and they're only down 2-1. But I feel like Marner is just, there's no other options on the Hurricanes. Their most likely Conn Smythe winner got benched. Like I don't know what you're supposed to do.
1: It's kind of a big deal. So right. I bet that, I think it was last week after we recorded the podcast a week ago. But it's still, it's probably down to like 50-1 or maybe a little bit. But whatever. I mean, you can have fun with that kind of stuff.
0: Yeah. Yeah, I got to look into this because that's a good point. Because I tried a couple of things and I got cute and it didn't work out. But like I had a Nuggets win the West, Dodgers to win the World Series.
1: Yeah.
0: You know, a couple of cross-sport things like that that I had some fun with. Last year, what did I have? I had something that was like a four-leg parlay that had three of the legs hit, including Miami to win the national championship, but I think it was the Bills to win the Super Bowl is what I think ultimately held me back or something like that. So
1: look, I mean, they're super fun to put together, and if you lose them, you really don't think twice about it because you're putting like a ham sandwich on this stuff.
0: Sure. Absolutely. All right, yeah, tying Marner to that I think is going to be worth it because, as I told Stormy, it was a little hyperbolic, and I know some people out there are going to be angry about it. But a bet on Marner seems to be that the world is not going to end within the next week and a half.
1: by the way, why would people get angry at that? I don't.
0: Oh, well, I keep referring to, if you remember the day, we have to get out of here in less than 40 seconds, but the day when Bronny made his debut, and I told you that I would bet my child on Bronny to score a point, and somebody was like, "You said you'd bet your child." And I was like, "You're right. I'm going to go out back and kill him now because I said I would bet him and he would get a point." Like, can we not be hyperbolic and fun for like 5 seconds?
1: Yeah.
0: And, that's what I was referring to.
1: And literal.
0: Yeah, right. Yes.
1: Right. Yes.
0: I am truly staking my child's life on right. Bronny James scoring a point in his NBA debut. That is how I feel.
1: We're actually right. Yeah, okay, go ahead. Sorry.
0: We're up against it. We got to get out of here. We appreciate it. Rick, thank you very much for helping us out as well. Mitch, awesome podcast. Remember, we will be back every single week at this time as well. And for our audience that's watching up on VSiN.com too, make sure you go to YouTube, check out our pod and all the other ones that we have available for you as part of our VSiN podcast family. 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
22: 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I don't know, Tim, that there was a better single game performance by a quarterback. 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And also another thing that bolsters Chambliss' chances is the fact that he's got that running back, maybe the best running back in college football, and Kewon Lacy, guy who had almost 1,600 yards rushing last year. So Chambliss is just a playmaker.
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2: Game four, Matt, of the NBA Finals. Madison Square Garden Wednesday night. The San Antonio Spurs down 0-2 went in on Monday night, and much to our delight, came out with a 115-111 victory. Will the San Antonio Spurs even up the series, or will the New York Knicks, Matt, take a commanding 3-1 series lead? As we look ahead to Thursday night, the total sits at 216, 216 and a half, depending on what sportsbook. And the Knicks, anywhere from a 1.5 juiced at -$1.18 to a 2.5 point favorite. We'll call it from a consensus standpoint, and here at Circa, 2-point line, the Knicks right now a favorite against the Spurs. Matt, could I interest you in a little New York Knickerbocker action tomorrow night?
3: Yeah, I've already bet the Knicks -125, and thinking about making a Knicks series bet here too. No team has ever lost the first two games at home in an NBA Finals and come back to win the series. This is obviously the first time since 1993 that the road team has won the first three games of a Finals. And I think the Knicks are going to bounce back here in Game 4. They got away from some of the things that made them successful in the first two games. They let Wimby get to the rim more often last night. I didn't think they were nearly as good defensively last night as they had been in the first couple games. And Karl Anthony Towns kind of disappeared. One of the strangest stats from this NBA Finals so far, because he's been praised so much by so many people, is that Karl Anthony Towns has not scored a point in the fourth quarter in any of the three Finals games. I think some of these things are going to change tomorrow night. Tim, you and I were both on the Spurs in Game 3. I thought that was a situation where you had to bet the Spurs. They blew the first two at home. You're going to get their best shot in Game 3. Now I think you're going to get the Knicks' best shot in Game 4. Thought the atmosphere, all the hype around Game 3 might have worked against the Knicks a little bit. They get back to business here in Game 4, and I think they'll take care of business. I expect Jalen Brunson to play a more efficient offensive game, and I do like the Knicks to take a 3-1 lead in the series. What was the script we talked about before Game 3? Spurs win Game 3, yep. Knicks win Game 4, Spurs win Game 5, Knicks in 6. Let's hope it happens that way.
2: Yeah, that's it seems too easy for that to
3: play
2: out that way.
3: Well, we got the first leg.
2: We did, and that was a lovely way to cash a ticket on Monday night, but it wasn't easy, and, you know, as we do on VSiN Primetime, love to look at things from a live betting standpoint. You could have got the Knicks at, what, +7.5 in the first quarter, and then outscored the Spurs by 18 in the second quarter, had a lead at the break. You could have took the Spurs at halftime at around +6.5, +7.5, Matt. So there's always opportunities, especially with a short spread like what we have on Wednesday night. You know, you look at the total. We had Jeff Sherman, odds maker, on the program, and he thought this would maybe tighten up a little bit with the pressure of game number four. We saw our first over in this series take place in game three, 116 to 111. And will we see the game revert back a little bit from a total standpoint? An interesting discussion coming out of game three, Matt, was the free throw discrepancy. Mike Brown, after the game, made it known, not too thrilled by the Spurs having 24 free throws in the second half and the Knicks having 8. Does he have a reason to gripe, or is it a little gamesmanship looking at game number four and an opportunity to maybe get the whistle a little bit on their side? Let's hear from the head coach of the New York Knicks. This was following the game three loss.
4: First of all, I want to make sure I get something clear. Coach Mitch Johnson and the Spurs, they won the game tonight. They came and took the game. But I will say this, I never thought I'd be in the NBA Finals and see a team get 24 free throw attempts in the second half to another team's 8. And I don't think I complain much about officials, or, you know, the fairness when it comes to the free throw attempts. San Antonio is a great team. They're a great team. Okay? It's going to lower our odds big time. Big time. If we play game four, and in the second half, they get 24 free throw attempts to our eight. And maybe we were fouling. Maybe we were fouling. But they fouled too.
2: Will we hear the whistle go the way of the Knicks a little bit more? Matt, I thought you made a good point earlier in the show regarding Phil Jackson used to do this with the Bulls back in the 90s.
3: All the time.
2: Phil Jackson used to do this with the Lakers in the early 2000s. Is Mike Brown, does he have a point? Maybe. But is he also maybe putting this out there in the world a little bit to have the whistle work a little bit more so to their favor on Wednesday?
3: Well, you
2: night?
3: Call it gamesmanship, and I call it manipulating the officials. That's what you're trying to do here. And believe me, the New York media is going to be harping on this a lot,
2: no,
3: too.
2: So Matt,
3: a lot of focus on getting a better whistle for the Knicks in game four. Look, you and I were on the Spurs last night. We were watching the game here. It's kind of hard to nitpick on everything and pay attention. We've got a lot of different things going on. I went back and watched the tape again last night. Late night, and Spurs definitely got a favorable whistle last night. But it was not outrageous, you know, and it was not something that determined the game. It's going to happen from time to time that a team definitely gets the better of the calls. But the Spurs, I thought, earned more calls, too. They were more aggressive to start the game. They outscored the Knicks 33-22 in the first quarter, and we were sitting here watching it. We were impressed by how Wimby and the Spurs were attacking the rim in the first quarter. That's something they got away from a little bit too much in those first two home games that they lost. I thought their offensive game plan and execution in the first quarter last night was outstanding. They set the tone for the game when they led 33-22 after the first in the way they played. Now, they lost control of it a little bit. Carr spun out of control in the second quarter. But then you go to the fourth, and I'll give Mike Brown some credit, and also Jalen Brunson, and was it Josh Hart, and some of the other players, Carl Anthony Towns, guys who talked about after the game. They did not lose. They're not saying they lost because of the officials. And then fourth quarter last night, the Knicks shot 7 for 27, and they scored 20 points. Really, that's where they lost the game, too. The Spurs have been fast starters throughout the series, Tim. And the Spurs did a better job of closing last night as well.
2: Yeah, if you're a trends player or like to do what you've seen last, Spurs game one led by 8 after the first quarter. Spurs game two led by 9. Spurs game three led by 11. The Knicks, they've outscored the Spurs by 32 points collectively in the second quarter of each of those games. So Spurs first quarter, Knicks second quarter. There you go. Easy. There you go. But Matt, you are on the Knicks on the money line tomorrow, and I think I'll be on the under, 216.5. Knicks Spurs game four Wednesday night at Madison Square
3: Garden.
2: You're
3: a brave man. So if you've been betting unders in the NBA Finals and Stanley Cup Final, what would your record be if you played every game?
2: Every game? Well, the Stanley Cup Final has gone over in all four games, and the NBA Finals is 1-2 to the over. So what's that? 5-2 if you bet overs, 2-5 if you bet unders so far in these NBA Finals can total together. Matt, the baseball slate on Wednesday, have some day games across the board. You also have a game in Pittsburgh. And Matt, you and I both were on the Dodgers live.
3: Yeah, but I bet the Pirates Tuesday before night. The game. I had Skeens, full disclosure, I had Skeens before the game, and he left. It was 2-2, and then we played the Dodgers live, and fortunately we did because the Pirates' bullpen got pummeled.
2: Well, the Pirates went off as a short favorite at some books on Tuesday night. Not going to be the case on Wednesday night. Shohei Ohtani takes the hill, Matt, as they are -190 favorites against the Pittsburgh Pirates with Ohtani on the hill.
3: Yeah, Shohei. So we'll talk about this later, but this is crazy. Shohei Ohtani has been outstanding all season pitching. He finally heated up at the plate too, and he's batting .301. But when you look at Ohtani's pitching log, it's very impressive what he's done lately. I don't want to bet against this guy right now. And as bad as the Pirates' bullpen is, and we saw it again on a Tuesday night, do you play Ohtani on the run line here, Tim? I think that might be the only way I could consider playing it. You got an obvious pitching advantage for the Dodgers. The Pirates' offense went stagnant after a couple of solo home runs in the first inning on Tuesday night. And the Dodgers just beat up on that Pirates' bullpen. There's no way I'm betting against Ohtani here. I'll either find a way to play Ohtani or pass on this one.
2: What about, is there any way you'd bet an under in games in Las Vegas with the Oakland A's and the Milwaukee Brewers? How about the total on Wednesday night? Game will start even earlier, so more heat, Matt. This game will start at 6 local, total of 14, 2 touchdowns.
3: Well, you know what? It was 29 runs scored in the first game of the Vegas series on Monday night. The second game of the series started with a two-run homer. You got to be a brave man to bet unders in these. Now, I think you're going to have higher scoring games later in the week, Tim, while it gets hotter, especially when the Rockies roll in with a rotten pitching staff. I think you got to look to play some overs in Vegas this week. I know it's a square opinion after what happened on Tuesday night, but and these totals are going to get adjusted big time. I think by the end of the week, we're going to see a total around a 17.5 possibly.
2: No. That would be wild.
3: In an A's-Rockies game?
2: Who knows? At the Las Vegas ballpark. It is VSiN Primetime.
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17: 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They got everything you need to bet the day smarter. You wake up today, you check it out, and right now we got a Mexico and South Africa World Cup preview from Alex Blowers. Our guy Alex has got this right here from VSiN. That game, by the way, is Thursday. Greg Peterson's got his Major League Baseball best bets. Carolina VGK game four picks from the Iceman himself, Jonathan Davis. And then you check out and come back a little bit later on today, and Tyler Shoemaker's going to have his WNBA best bets up tonight. Steve Mackinnon's got his NASCAR simulation for Poconos. And USA versus Paraguay, the World Cup preview from Luke DaVosta. That game is coming up on Friday. We got a roster of all-stars here at VSiN. And right now, early bird pricing is live, right up for our football season special. 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Jensen, last night it did look, Spurs are down 7 at the break. And I know, you know, Barkley and those guys, they do a great job, by the way. I love watching the show. But they're going to be the way that they are. They're bombastic. It's over. It's over. Like what? 7-point lead at halftime. What are we talking about? Of course it's not over. We all knew that. And then that third quarter, really the beginning of the third quarter, I thought San Antonio did a really good job of erasing that deficit early. Knicks fought back at the end of the quarter, and you're kind of deadlocked going in that fourth. And then in the fourth quarter, it was interesting to watch the Knicks really struggle without Brunson, who had four fouls to begin the quarter, so they had to sit him a little bit early. And the Spurs kind of took over a little bit, and the Knicks couldn't make a shot for a long time, Jensen. Actually, the under was still technically in play. I know it soars over the total with 226. It started to get dicey there a little bit late when it looked like the Knicks just couldn't score. Cash those tickets on the Spurs money line at plus $1.05, and certainly, again, that total going over 215.5. Before we hear from Mitch Johnson and the adjustments they had to make, what is your takeaway from the fourth quarter and or how San Antonio was able to get through that crowd, get through the Knicks, and get back into the series?
18: Mitch Johnson's quote after the game saying, if we play our brand of basketball up to our standard, we'll be just fine. And it has felt like there's not been any panic. And just watching his demeanor, I like to do this as a former professional athlete, is you can usually tell, Dave, in your opponent's body language when there's an intimidation factor or there is like a little, you're kind of on uneven footing there. It's not been the case. And if anything, going on the road sometimes is the best medicine. It's just you and the guys in the hotel. There's no distractions, albeit Knicks fans lining the streets thinking you're going to intimidate Spurs players coming out of the hotel is so on brand for New York Knicks fans. That was hysterical. But I think that the adjustments at halftime, we said it the first couple of games, Dave, right? It felt like, at least in game one, we know that Mike Brown outcoached Mitch Johnson. He made the necessary adjustments at halftime. That led New York to an opportunity to win game one, and they did. Same thing in game two. It's kind of get a taste of your own medicine last night. It was for me. And that's also with the Spurs being down 7, Dave. So that was really a big thing. You and I talked about it yesterday. If Wemby got 30 or more, felt pretty good about the Spurs getting it. That happens. But I think we're starting to see the emergence now. Stephon Castle, not just 23 points, Dave, but really big shots. Big shots when you needed it. He was kind of the Robin to the Batman. So that was a huge dynamic duo there for the Spurs to be able to get this thing done.
17: I thought the balance, too, outside of Wemby was huge. All five starters in double figures, and then you get Dylan Harper, which you expected to get 13 off the bench as well. So you get six guys in double digits there. But really, it's Wemby's line, right? 39 minutes, 32 points, 11 of 18 from the field. He knocked down two threes, had one that was called back, by the way, on a three-pointer, and it was an offensive foul. So he would have had three. 8 of 9 from the line, 8 rebounds, 7 of those defensive, 6 assists. 3 blocks. I mean, he stuffed that stat sheet yesterday. That is not a surprise to the head coach of the San Antonio Spurs.
19: I'm sure Victor has numerous sources of motivation, and I don't think any of us are surprised or would expect anything different than a strong performance and him being on his front foot in terms of being in attack mode. you know, for me and the staff, our job is to help the guys. There's no momentum. There's no carryover. We learn what we saw and experienced from the previous game, and now plural. When you get into series, you got to settle in, and the clarity that comes from watching the tape and arguing with your staff and trying to help the guys is the job. And that's what we'll continue to do, and we'll have the same approach in the next 48 hours.
17: There it is. And again, we've talked about this throughout this series when it comes to MVP, which is just for this final, right? Unlike the Conn Smythe, as we've talked about here, it's not for the entirety of the postseason. And that's why we had been advocating here on VSiN by the Books for a couple weeks now. You play Wembanyama's MVP number, not the team number. Well, it's down now to plus $1.65 for Wembanyama to be the MVP, even if it's 5 cents better, Jensen. I just can't see any world that exists that if San Antonio wins the Larry O'Brien Trophy, that he's not the MVP of this final. And again, I think last night, if you needed it to be cemented, I don't think we needed it. It was just further proof of that is where we are now. Now, look, I did say yesterday here in the program, I would not have played Karl Anthony Towns, as we mentioned, going into Game 3. I said the pivot there would have been Jalen Brunson. You would have had a little bit better number on Brunson. He got shorted a little bit today, even in defeat. And it was Cat that has now drifted back to plus 550. And I do think we talked about this kind of YMCA old man basketball that Cat was playing and kind of bullied Wembanyama a little bit in the first two games. That didn't happen last night. Cat only had 11, and not a great shooting night, didn't knock down any threes, really couldn't draw Wemby away a little bit more. And I do think subtly that was a big difference in the game. And I know Mikal Bridges had a terrible night, and I know we're going to look at Bridges and say that's the reason why they lost. You can make that claim. But to me, it's more about Cat. He's got to be – he can't just be average. He's got to be at least very good in order to try to lessen what Wemby did, and he did not do that last night.
18: A couple of things that stood out to me. The assist numbers were absolutely starkly in favor of San Antonio, 28-18. The points off of turnovers. We also underlined that playing in front of that sold-out house for the first time since the late 90s with the NBA Finals on that floor, how would the Knicks handle emotionally? And it was a rough start. You know, they were not very efficient. And how about 21-7 in favor of San Antonio, the points off of turnovers? There's your difference, pal. And even if you want to get into the fourth quarter where Jalen Brunson fouled out early, they go 0-for-9 beyond the arc. And you allow that opportunity for the Spurs to kind of lock it down. You start to sweat a little bit if you're an over-better on the total last night, but it does get home pretty comfortably. I think the momentum you take if you're a Spurs better is the fourth quarter performance, but also this is kind of what got him here, right? Victor Wembanyama is the star. You get solid contributions from a Stephon Castle. De'Aaron Fox, it was only 12 points and 8 assists, but it's a critical 12 points and 8 assists. He hits the dagger to end it, yes, basically, at the end of the fourth quarter. But that's the brand. That's kind of where you get back to Mitch Johnson saying, hey, we're fine. We play our brand of basketball. We're going to be great. And they were last night.
17: You know, it was funny because we were texting with our producer, Joe Friso, who's a big Knicks fan, of course, and we were talking about Jordan Clarkson. This is going to be the Jordan Clarkson game. He had 10 points off the bench and actually played pretty well. Here's what's interesting. His plus-minus was +8, Jordan Clarkson. Landry Shamet, who's been a real lightning rod for them off the bench, his plus-minus, -20. And he could not. He knocked down 1 3. He was 1 of 8 from the field yesterday, 1 of 7 from distance. And that is normally right there, one of those little things that you see there. Normally, he's a much better shooter than that. It has been so far in the postseason. So the 13-game winning streak comes to an end. And so, again, you kind of expect the bench players of the Knicks to play better at New York. They ironically played better, at least through the first two games, in San Antonio than they did last night. That's something to monitor here as we go forward. But you mentioned it with the balance that I thought San Antonio had, and I did think that was a stabilizing force, right? A guy like De'Aaron Fox, they can go to him in crunch time there, trust him with the basketball, not to make the late turnovers. They didn't do that, Jensen. So, you know, you get Vassell, who's got 13. You mentioned Castle with 23. De'Aaron had 12. Champagne with those threes had 12. And then you get the Dylan Harpers with 13. It's the non-Wembys that did step up, I thought, huge last night for San Antonio. Now, Jensen, can they do that for the better part of three more wins? to take back the Larry O'Brien trophy, which I think we had halfway handed to the Knicks coming into Game 3 last night.
18: This honestly feels like a great bounce-back spot early. If you don't want to bet it just yet, I understand. But this feels like Knicks rally together, make what they need to adjust from an execution standpoint. I cannot envision the butterflies being where they are in quarter number one tomorrow, Dave. I think it is a much better showing start to finish. Early thoughts, Knicks money line.

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9: Statistics show that roughly 20 veterans die by suicide every day in the United States. And each day, over 1,000 dogs are euthanized in shelters across the country. Canines for Warriors is the leading nonprofit organization providing highly trained service dogs to veterans with PTSD and other invisible wounds of war.
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15: Has been entrenched in the Stanley Cup and NBA Finals this past week. The Globe will have its focus on the World Cup in short order. 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

0: And we're going to break down a little bit more of the World Cup at large. Excited to have Anthony DeBundo join us here on the Progressive Guest Line, doing great work at The Ringer as a writer and host. Check out The Ringer Gambling Podcast, covers several sports, but somebody who is very, very dialed into all things soccer. So we're going to have your soccer analyst hat on today. On a scale of 1 to 2, the most excited you've been about a sporting event, where does this one sit for you?
1: The most excited I've ever been about a sporting event, without question. And I think it's going to be a lot of fun. I'm excited to get underway Thursday. It's going to be a very long, long month, but won't be sleeping much, that's for sure.
2: So, Anthony, I'm curious, before we get to some of your actual plays, just a general thought. You're reading a lot about the heat, the impact on some of these players. How does that manifest in some of these matches we're going to start watching in a couple of days?
1: Yeah, I mean, certainly, like, get started right away. You know, Mexico is going to be playing in the heat, in the elevation, in their very first game. And I do think that, you know, the one thing that I think will mitigate some of the heat, the fatigue a little bit, is that traditionally the World Cup, you play every 4 days. But because of the expanded field, the field has been stretched. Teams are going to be playing every 6 or 7 days now. So you'll get extra time to recover. But certainly, like, within matches, with the five subs rule, you get more opportunity to showcase your depth if you're one of the big nations. And because of the fact that 32 teams advance from the group stage, a lot of these top teams can maybe even load manage their way through the group stage to make sure they're fully ready for the knockouts.
0: I'm sure this is a pretty common question you've been getting asked as we lead up to the World Cup, but realistically, in your mind, how many teams are there that are really capable of going on to winning it all? I mean, getting there is one thing, but really being the World Cup champ when all is said and done.
1: Yeah, it's funny, right? Because we've only ever had 7 countries that are in this field lift the World Cup trophy. And one of them is Uruguay, who won it way back when in the 1930s. So really in the modern era of soccer, we've had 6. And they are at the top of the odds board. They're 6 of the top 7 favorites for this event. So generally speaking, you know, when Morocco had their historic run and they beat Belgium and they beat Spain and they beat Portugal, and they became the most successful African team ever, they still only got to the semis, right? Which I think just kind of illustrates how tough it is to make a run as one of the smaller nations that isn't one of those elites. Now, I split the top 6 of this field into contenders and pretenders. And I see Spain, France, England, and Argentina as the contenders, and Brazil and Portugal as a little bit of the pretenders on the back end of kind of the contenders list, because I have major questions about both in terms of their talent level, in terms of what we're getting from Cristiano Ronaldo.
2: All right, well, let's build on that with Portugal. They are $2 favorites to win their group. In that group, Colombia, Dominican Republic, I think of Congo, and then Uzbekistan. How do we do this group? How do we play this with such a heavy favorite at the top?
1: Yeah, so Portugal and Colombia, probably the most exciting game of the entire group stage. They're going to play in the final game in Miami. So going to be a raucous crowd for that one. A lot of fans for both teams. Probably pro-Colombia crowd, if anything, for that one. But, you know, I look at what this Portugal team is in the modern kind of iteration of it, and everybody looks at that midfield with Bruno Fernandes, who just broke the Premier League assist record at Manchester United, with Vitinha, who just won Man of the Match in the Champions League final for PSG, with João Neves, who plays next to Vitinha at PSG. And they're like, holy cow, like this PSG, you know, group combining with Fernandes, like that's an incredible midfield. They're so talented. But then you look at the rest of the team here, and yes, there's talented players all over, but can they solve the Ronaldo problem? And what the Ronaldo problem is that they have relied so much on him throughout qualifying, throughout the last decade, even though it's maybe not optimal for him to be playing and starting and going the full 90 minutes because he doesn't have the legs anymore. And really, Ronaldo's style doesn't really enable Portugal to get the best out of their own midfield because they rely so much on crossing to try to serve Ronaldo in the penalty area that they're not getting Fernandes playing those high-risk passes in behind and stuff like that. So I really think that Portugal is a little bit their ceiling is a little bit lower than it could be because of how much they rely on Ronaldo. Ronaldo would be a perfect super sub, but playing him like 90 minutes, this is like not, I think, an optimal thing. Their left winger, Rafael Leao, he's not been great. So I think Colombia is very live to win the group. They're very organized defensively. They know what they are. They have very defined roles, which I don't think Portugal does. So Colombia's, you know, 2-1. There's some plus 250s out there on them to win that group, Group K. And I think they're going to be very live to do that.
0: Anthony DeBundo of The Ringer joining us here on the Progressive Guest Line, talking all things World Cup, set to get underway Thursday. Can you take us through some of the other group winners that you have in mind and what those odds might be paired with them?
1: Yeah, let's go to Group B. where the highest floor, lowest ceiling, and most reliable team in international soccer sits, and that's the Swiss. Switzerland has been into the knockout stage of each of the last four World Cups. They've been to the knockout stage in each of the last few European championships as well, and we kind of know what we're getting from Switzerland. They are very structured in possession. They are very sure of what they are. They're a solid defensive team. They don't have any game-breaking attackers. They don't have any superstar-level players where you are really turning heads to say, oh my gosh, I need to watch Switzerland today because I need to see this person. The days of Jerdan Shaqiri's, you know, beautiful left foot are over. But this Swiss team is still really reliable. And in this group, Canada's the host. They're getting some market love because of that. But Canada's in a bit of an injury crisis now. Bombito, their starting center back, he's out. Flores, one of their main midfielders, is out. Alphonso Davies, who is far and away their best player, is unlikely to play in the first couple of group matches. He might come back at the end, but he's not fit right now, and he hasn't played soccer in a while. So I think there's real questions about that. I think Canada is a team that maybe is a little overvalued coming into this tournament as a result. And I think, you know, the Swiss are minus 120, minus 125 to win that group. I mean, I have them closer to 60%, and I'm going to ride the Swiss until the wheels come off, which will probably happen in the round of 16.
2: Any other group winners that are on your mind?
1: Yeah, you know, the Dutch come in as kind of like the best of the rest, and that's kind of always been their place in the modern, you know, soccer ecosphere. They've been runners-up at this tournament so many times. They were in the European Championship semifinals 2 years ago. I have questions about what the Dutch look like in terms of their tactics and their midfield as well. They're a little bit limited athletically. They don't have a ton of passing range either. I think it's like a pretty interesting midfield if you had a more robust pressing system around them, but they don't. They don't really press, their defense has kind of faltered throughout most of qualifying here. So I like the Dutch in some ways, but I think they're vulnerable to a very specific kind of team, and that specific kind of team is Japan. And Japan is not, again, the most talented team in this field, but they're deep, they press, they're going to play the Dutch in the first game. I think Japan's, you know, they're like plus 250 to win that group, which is, you know, pretty similar to the money line price. I think Japan's pretty live there. A little bit down on Sweden as well in that group, so I think this is the kind of group where if you're going to see some real chaos, maybe it happens here. Tunisia wouldn't surprise me if they pulled off a result or two as well in that group, but I think Japan is a little bit cheap to win. I can't even keep track of all the group letters at this point.
2: Group F.
1: It's Group F.
2: Yep.
1: Yeah, Group F. Yeah, that sounds about right. I know who's in which group, but like the letters are kind of thrown out.
0: Before we let you go, there are going to be a lot of people, I'm sure, that are watching the World Cup this week that have not watched soccer all year long but want to cheer on Team USA. What are they going to get when they flip on USA games?
1: Yeah, it's kind of like in to just diss the United States all the time and talk about how much they stink and how they're no good and they're a bunch of frauds and we're no good at soccer. I have a serious, cautious optimism about this group and what they can do. Now, the two things you need to know is that this is by far the most balanced group. I ranked all the teams 1 to 48 in my numbers and in a power rankings piece that'll be up at the Ringer tomorrow. I have the U.S. 18th, first place in their group, and I have Australia last at 31st. So we're talking about a very small margin between first place and last place. That means a lot of things. One, they should have pretty competitive and entertaining and interesting matches. They're not just playing a bunch of teams they have no chance against or teams they're going to bully. That's not the case in this group. Paraguay is very good defensively. Turkey is very good offensively. So you kind of have a clashing styles matchup when they're going to need to, you know, grind it out against Paraguay, but then Turkey, that game should be more open in the final group game. But I have a lot of optimism about the U.S. because one of the biggest issues for this U.S. team, why they have struggled so much in the last 4 years for results, has been that they have very rarely had all of their players healthy at the same time. McKennie, Adams, Pulisic, Dest, Balogun, and Robinson have very rarely all played together. And guess what? We are 2-3 days from the U.S. opener, and it looks like Chris Richards is going to play, and it looks like the U.S. is going to have all of their best players healthy, and that lineup is a very competitive team that could make a run at this tournament.
0: You love to hear it if you're an American tuning into the World Cup this week. Anthony, thank you so much for the time. We appreciate you, buddy.
1: Thanks for having me.
0: Anthony DeBundo, again, make sure you check out all the work over there at The Ringer, The Ringer Gambling Podcast. You can follow him on X as well, at Anthony DeBundo. We got to step aside. More Money Moves coming up after this.
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16: 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Jensen, you know I made the pilgrimage out there this past weekend. You and I are signed up for millions. We are in it to win it. A real pleasure to talk all things World Cup. Going to be getting on the pitch here starting on Thursday. Brian Dunseth, 9-year pro, and now soccer analyst for Apple TV, TNT Sports, host on Sirius XM FC and Week in the Tackle podcast. Kind enough to join us now here on the Progressive Guest Line. Brian, that's a lot of labels, my friend, for a player turned broadcaster. You've been watching Team USA as they get ready here. What are you noticing now, Brian, as a former player and now as a broadcaster with Team USA? Could they be a little bit different and hopefully be a positive surprise in this version of the World Cup?
17: Yeah, listen, I've been around this team for the better part of the last 3.5 years, and in particular, watching the evolution of Mauricio Pochettino coming over and taking over this group. And let me start by saying I was 16 years old. I now have a 16-year-old that's going to witness the World Cup in the United States. I was 16 years old. I didn't have the money, and I couldn't afford the ticket growing up in Southern California and going to the Rose Bowl to watch Team USA. I was actually a volunteer at the LA Convention Center, and I just wanted to get my hands on the World Cup. These guys were my heroes. And thankfully, I get to work with guys like Tony Meola and John Harkes, et cetera. But to go from watching them on the field and thinking to myself as a teenager in Southern California, at some point, maybe I have the opportunity to go to the World Cup. I came up short. I was only basically an alternate, but I got to play in Major League Soccer. I got to play in the Rose Bowl. I got to go to Giant Stadium. I got to witness Alexi Lalas's fandom with the long hair and the goatee and be his roommate and sit in the bed next to him and watch him in a Powerade commercial and watch him in an Adidas commercial and listen to him speak Italian on the telephone, all because of his performance in the World Cup in 1994. So now being around this team, watching the young evolution of this group that was once termed the Golden Generation, and watching during the fall when they switched to this back three in the second half against South Korea and got results against Japan and Ecuador and Australia and Paraguay and Uruguay. And then you got into March and you're like, I don't know. And then last two games against Senegal and Germany, you see, I would say a competitive urgency is probably the best description I could give about this group, because they were combative. I think in the offensive phase of play, they were generating a ton of chances. And then ultimately, the mistakes that they made and the goals that they conceded were down to fine margins, which at this level is only going to ramp up with intensity. And ultimately, you know, the clash of success and failure is going to be these small little margins. So when I looked at this group and talking to Tyler Adams and Tim Weah and Mark McKenzie before the start of the game against Germany, you know, you could hear the youthful exuberance, but also kind of the chiseled experiences that they got in Qatar. And I'll tell you what, guys, they still have a bitter taste in their mouth for how they played versus the end result and losing in the quarterfinals against Netherlands in 2022.
18: Brian, you reminded me of the curly locks of one Alexi Lalas, which you saw front and center. Yes. And then the difference in the kits now, from what you guys wore to a little more fit and svelte. You know, and of course, you're not wearing the cotton, you know, covers. It felt like they're much more dynamic here. That's where I kind of want to hit with you. And you mentioned Group D. I think all of us that look at it, at least for our audience, it would feel like a pretty big shock if the U.S. does not win the group. But I think the bare minimum expectation is not only qualifying for the knockout round, but what is a realistic expectation for advancement for them? Is it into the round of 16, the quarterfinals? Like I realize a lot of that depends on the draw and how the rest of the groups do play out. But realistically, what do we expect, and what could be a spot that you kind of could say, yeah, you know what, I could definitely see them getting to this point?
17: Yeah, and I think to your point, to your question, it's the most fascinating part of this conversation with the group stage, because the team that they just finished with their final warm-up against Germany, I mean, they go to Brazil, they win 2014 World Cup, and then they're grouped in 2018 and in 2022. So just because you've won or are projected to win, it doesn't mean anything in this silly World Cup format that we talk about, because we're talking about performance, we're talking about injury, we're talking about coaches' decisions, we're talking about yellow cards, we're talking about red cards. Now we talk about VAR intervention. And a quick little reminder for the listeners and the viewers out there, usually it's the start of July that IFAB institutes and puts into play all the new rules. Well, they're going to do that. I was on a call with Pierluigi Collina, which is the most iconic referee of all time. Just looking at him with a smile on his face still scares me because of his presence as a referee on the field. And he was talking about all these things, from time substitutions to how long it takes for throw-ins to goalkeepers holding the ball that then leads to corners. So there's going to be all these little details. And the devil in the details, I think, is really going to separate a lot of these teams. To your original question, I think there's a blessing and a curse because U.S. soccer did such a great job of scheduling matches against Turkey and Switzerland heading into the Gold Cup. And then in the fall, they played against Australia and beat them in Denver. They played against Paraguay. And I don't know if you remember, but like the fisticuffs with Alex Freeman getting thrown to the ground and Poch tumbling, their coach tumbling. It was all right by the center camera. And I loved it. We joke around on the broadcast because I love the nuance in the game, the competitive atmosphere. We call it Dunsethery. And there's always like the manipulation of the opponent, the manipulation of the referee, because the margins are so thin. So when you talk about Paraguay, incredibly combative, I'm intrigued to see, do they sit or do they try to control the tempo of the game with the ball? Because that, I think that'll dictate a lot of the confidence. With Australia, they're already talking. They've been talking for like 2 weeks because they thought that they saw a couple clips of former American national team players that had disrespected what they're capable of doing. So you know it's going to be a kick fest right through the central heart of the midfield. And then ultimately with Turkey, they had to go down to the last minute to qualify. But with guys like Arda Güler, they're incredibly special in certain positions. So you have that fine line of how much do we know about them? How much are unknown with maybe some of the peripheral players that have been added? And then all of a sudden, the one thing I would remind people, it's not always the superstars. It's the guys kind of deeper on the bench that end up being the superheroes in a match, in a tournament like this, because the ones that aren't relied upon in the beginning usually become the most important near the end.
19: Enjoying our conversation here with Brian Dunseth, breaking down the World Cup beginning on Thursday. You're going to be in Mexico early for the action, then going to be going to Philadelphia here for the 4th of July. That's going to be a lot of fun here. When you're looking at the early rounds here, and I know that USA at 60-1 is a long shot to win the World Cup, even as the host country here. Are there any other realistic long shots that you might see in Mexico, you might see in Philadelphia, that you think could be longer shots on the board instead of the shorter shots like France, Spain, England, and, say, Brazil as single-digit options?
17: Yeah, I'll go with the teams that I've seen up close and personal. I think Portugal can cause some serious problems in this World Cup. I think Belgium, even though we've talked about the golden generation and them, you know, the Kevin De Bruyne is kind of at the end of the cycles of his career, I still think have something really, really special. And I think it's those two teams. I would talk about the substitution patterns, because usually you have, I don't want to say a significant drop off because we're talking about World Cup status, but you are going to have a difference between the starters and the impact subs. But the impact subs for both teams that I saw against the United States down in Atlanta, that would, as a former center back, if I saw these guys, you know, jogging on the field, I'd be like, man, I thought I was going to get a break for a second. I thought I was going to be able to relax for a second. The other two teams, we saw Senegal. Now, in context, U.S. beat Senegal, but Senegal still was missing three players that were absolute starters as they were returning from Conference League, from Champions League, and some of the playoff football that they were dealing with domestically. And then Morocco. I mean, if you watched Morocco with the 17s, with the under-20s, with the Olympic team, and now with this full team. They went to the AFCON final against Senegal. I don't know how many people saw the images out there. It was wild, both on the field, off the field. Senegal wins, but yet Morocco's awarded the trophy in the 3-0 default win. And two teams that I don't think Morocco still has gotten the trophy, because Senegal said, yeah, come take it off us. But those are the other two teams that I think are always going to be the ones that are going to surprise you. I think out of South America, everyone's going to talk about Argentina and Lionel Messi for obvious reasons. They're going to talk about, with now Carlo Ancelotti managing Brazil, what are they capable of doing? I still think they have a little bit of weakness in that defensive phase of play. But ultimately, I would keep an eye on a team like Uruguay. I think Uruguay out of South America is going to be incredibly combative. Tactically, they're going to have a ton of nuances. And then in moments that you think that they're done, all of a sudden they come and smack you in the face and they walk away with the result.
19: Brian, it's a fascinating conversation. Jensen and I really appreciate your time here joining us here on VSiN by the Books. Have a great call in Mexico. Safe travels. Can't wait to see you back in Philadelphia as well. Enjoy this World Cup run, my friend.
17: Yeah, thank you, guys. I really appreciate it.
19: Great stuff. Talking to Brian Dunseth. Check him out again on Apple TV, TNT Sports. And check out his podcast, Week in the Tackle Pod. Jensen, of course, you've been watching here on FanDuel Sports Network, and you want more VSiN, you can get it on the VSiN Watch app, VSiN.com. We've got a numbers game with Gil Alexander and Kelly Bidwin. They're coming up next.
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23: 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Ooh, yeah. 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
24: luck. Do you hear that? And that? And that? Those are the sounds of a healthy and vibrant community. And to this United Way volunteer, nothing sounds better. They're the sounds of children being given greater chances to succeed in school. The sounds of neighbors receiving the support needed to overcome challenges, both big and small. They're the sounds of families gaining access to quality health care and nutritious food for their tables. And they're the sounds of members of our community who've benefited from United Way's financial education programs. See, wherever there's a need in our communities, there's a United Way. People working together to respond and growing the good for everyone. 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So join us by getting involved or giving back. 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
19: It is the Wednesday morning edition of VSiN by the Books. Dave Ross right here at the Mint Gaming Hall, Franklin, Kentucky. He's our closer, Jensen Lewis, back home in Cleveland, Ohio. I don't know about you guys in Cleveland. Whew, we survived last night. I mean, we had some big-time storms come in. Luckily, it didn't knock out the power, Jensen, so I could watch an all-timer again in Game 4 of the Stanley Cup Finals last night.
18: Yeah, we were fine. Just a little drizzle here this morning. We're all good. I'm living vicariously through your suggestions of looking at these World Cup fans that have come over from Europe, from Amazing. South America. My favorite so far is I believe it's Freddie LA7, who you've been following.
19: Yes.
18: He got his baptism into Jordan-Hare Stadium last night in Auburn. He's like, there's an eagle flying in the stadium. The European mind cannot comprehend, Dave. This is going to be theater all week, next week. These have been hysterical to watch our European brothers and sisters come over and see what it's like to live in the best country in the world.
19: Amen to that, brother. It is so cool to see them appreciating. Like, you got people at Portillo's in Chicago going, the milkshakes, they put what in the middle? There's a cake inside the milkshake? I mean, they're just freaking out at what we do over here. It has been absolutely a great ride here as we get ready for the World Cup. I'm going to talk a lot. What a lineup we have here. Jonathan Van Tobel stayed up very late last night watching baseball there in Las Vegas. Going to get up early today, talk all things with us here, of course, the host of the Positive Futures podcast as well, with Mitch Moss. We're going to have Reed Kuhn is going to join us. He's right there in D.C., and we're going to have a spectacle on Sunday night like we haven't seen before at the White House on the lawn for Freedom 250. That is going to be a show. Reed's going to give us his best bets. And the great Wes Reynolds, our Wednesdays with Wes, as the tour this week of the PGA goes north of the border to our friends at the RBC Canadian Open. A pretty good field up there this week, too. We'll give some golfers that are on our radar as well as the show goes on. But just another day in the life of the Stanley Cup playoffs, another wild one in Las Vegas. That's where we begin today's edition of our highlights and headlines.
0: Help your bottom line with today's highlights and headlines.
19: Goalie change. You go to the bus boy. Bussy is in. Anderson out for Rob Brind'Amour. Makes that decision right before you drop the puck before game four in Las Vegas. And early on, it looked pretty good. You're up 3-1, and you get two goals early and just cruising along. And then VGK does what VGK does with two goals in the second period. You're all knotted up at three. And Jensen, for that next 20 minutes in the third period, it felt like the Stanley Cup was swinging in the balance right there. And somehow, some way, Carolina, the old man, Jordan Staal, right in front of the net, an incredible goal to go ahead. And they get an empty netter, which was very significant to yours truly. We'll get to that. And pull out a 5-3 win over VGK.
18: Yeah, never a doubt on the total. Told you that yesterday. So congratulations to everyone who tailed there. I actually didn't jump in, Dave, until the second intermission on the side here. Mm. And, kind of for good measure, looking at that first period and thought, oh, well, all right, this is the real Carolina showing up. And then we all remember what it's been like when you have John Tortorella's crew finding their way back in. Brett Howden gets his 14th goal of this postseason. Whew. And then a third period to remember, right? Just remarkable to see what these Hurricanes have been able to do. That one at the end, I will give you the floor why the final minute became so significant to you on another big hit for your a big parlay ticket.
19: Don't think I've ever done this in my life, but game three in the NBA, we hit a 25-1, which is a same game parlay. And again, not advising or putting these out there. These are for fun that I put together right before game times here, and got home a 22-1 ticket. So if you're watching this on FanDuel Sports Network, and it was Taylor Hall getting at least a point, Eichel with a shot on goal. We'll get to the Ehlers goal there in a second, but the over we loved, talked about it yesterday, over 5.5, never a sweat there. Carolina became a sweat on the money line. And Brett Howden, I didn't have the guts to say, give me a goal, which he got, but I just wanted over at least 1 point, and he gets it with that incredible goal to tie up the game. I actually didn't want it. I was rooting more for Carolina on the side. And then it's the Ehlers goal. Jensen, if you haven't seen this one, America, if you're waking up today and going, just check out that empty net goal, there's no way that should have got there. He's behind the goaltender, Bussy, and he's literally just clearing the puck, and he's not clearing it towards the net at all, and takes a crazy ricochet off the boards, and somehow, some way, it's just open ice. There's no other Carolina Hurricane within distance to knock it in themselves, and Ehlers gets the goal from behind the goaltender, Jensen, and I went, oh my goodness, this 22-1 somehow, some way, just cash. So really like the other legs. You got to get some luck sometimes in these things too. And man, we're living right with a 25-1 and a 22-1 back to back. We'll see what we can cook up today. I'll try to get it out there on Twitter before game time tonight. And that's where we direct our attention now. Game number four tonight, back in the world's most famous arena. And the total's already come down since what we saw yesterday, back down to about 215.5, 2.5 on the Knicks side here that we're seeing this morning. And, Jensen, if you go back to that second half, remember, the Knicks scored 42 points in the second quarter. They only scored 47 total in the second half. So Mitch Johnson and company really clamping down that defense. I wonder what that portends for tonight.
18: Yeah, it doesn't deter me, right? I think the Knicks were a bit jittery in quarter number one. Credit where it's due. Mitch Johnson able to make some adjustments at halftime. And then, as Mike Brown told us yesterday and also in the postgame, you know, the 24 of 32 free throw attempts for the Spurs coming in the final quarter certainly felt one-sided. I do think the pendulum does swing back tonight. I know we'll break this down further. For what it's worth, waking up today, not a shock here, Dave. About two-thirds of the bets on the money line on the Knicks. About two-thirds of the money, though, on the Spurs. So wondering where we're at. Looks like the books will actually need, and it's so funny to watch, and this is why you become a VSiN Pro subscriber, Dave. The money on the Spurs, and actually the books will need the Knicks to win it tonight to be able to kind of swing back to their side of it. So a lot to break down on that front, but I think we get a much more focused and a much more buttoned-up Knicks squad from quarter number one.
19: And as you've seen in the Stanley Cup playoffs, with Carolina equalizing that series at two games apiece, they flipped to the favorites to win the Stanley Cup. If San Antonio wins tonight, remember the Knicks were about minus $5 in the betting market before game three, they would switch back to the dog if they lose tonight at Madison Square Garden. The pendulum keeps swinging back and forth and back. How about to be a rookie again in Major League Baseball, and Braden Montgomery, a walk-off in Chicago. And I know you saw it, Jensen. How about the crowd on the south side of Chicago to walk it off to beat the Braves? They go nuts. Bad news there, Ronald Acuna Jr. did leave this game with a hamstring issue. You have to keep an eye on that. But to be 23, get the call up, and get a two-run homer and a walk it off, Jensen, that's got to be a pretty darn good feeling, one he'll never forget.
18: One 23-year-old there to a former 23-year-old back in 2007. I know the feeling. I did not get a chance to walk it off, though, in my debut as we lost big time to those Chicago White Sox that night. But Braden Montgomery, the final piece, Dave, of the Garrett Crochet trade, all four players that were sent from Boston to Chicago in exchange for the big left-hander have all now made the big leagues. And Braden Montgomery was one of those key pieces there. So one of the cornerstones for the Southsiders for years to come. What a debut. Struck out in his first at-bat, but all's well that ends well. And he joined some elite company. Carlos Perez back in 2015, Miguel Cabrera, great friend of the show, in 2003, Josh Bard, former Cleveland Indian, 2002, Billy Parker, 1971, as the fifth player to hit a walk-off homer in their Major League debut. That per our friends over at Elias. So wonderful start there. We will monitor that Acuna deal because it was running down first base, Dave. Best team with best record in Atlanta. You know, they've been able to tread a lot of water without Drake Baldwin, who's on the mend. Acuna there for a couple of weeks. So something to monitor moving forward.
19: Yeah, going to have that MRI today. And you're always hoping for good news there. You don't want to see one of the league's best players who's been injured lately stay injured. So hopefully he'll be okay. We'll find out. There are a lot of mixed reports coming out of L.A., and we've been talking about it here in the program, and I brought it up as a chaos candidate a couple weeks ago that maybe Aaron Donald, big number 99, would want to join now his new buddy Myles Garrett in there. And remember, he's been training, putting that stuff out there in social media for the world to ingest. So when you see 99 working out, you get excited. Mixed reports, shall we say. We're going to hear some of those later on in the program here. You know, if not now, it's never going to happen, obviously, for Aaron Donald to come out of retirement. Would it be that tempting, Jensen? You got to think for 99 to play alongside Myles Garrett. This is arguably two of the generational pass rushers we've ever seen and Hall of Famers to be. What do you think's going on here in L.A.?
18: I mean, I don't know what else besides Aaron Donald, who is just so great at keeping himself physically fit. You know, is it particulars on financials? You know, what is it feels like it's just minutia at this point. If he wants to play, Lesney doesn't feel like a guy that's like, well, you know, Aaron, we're kind of doing things a little differently here in LA. No, this feels like it's just a matter of some of the fine print. What a generational front seven that those two would be part of. Sam Darnold, good luck, buddy. Jacoby Brissett, for as long as you're there, good luck to you. I just keep thinking about whatever quarterback ends up being healthy for the 49ers, Brock Purdy or whoever is in there, good luck in the NFC West if Aaron Donald finds his way out of retirement.
19: Plus 550 right now, the Rams, the short shot, I mean short shot, to win. The next one is the Bills at 10-1. There is a huge demarcation line in the betting market already. Maybe anticipating that Aaron Donald's going to come back. And the whole band's all there, right? Stafford's still the quarterback. McVay's still the head coach. And Snead's still the GM. So everything will be very familiar for Aaron Donald if he decides to come back and play alongside Myles Garrett. This is just insane. All right, when we come back, let's talk more about what we saw. Speaking of insanity, Stanley Cup playoffs. Between the NBA Finals and the Stanley Cup Finals, it doesn't get a whole lot better. We'll break it down and talk about those changing odds and a big change at Netminder. That's next right here. Beeson by the Books.
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19: 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Going to talk much more here with Jonathan Von Tobel coming up later on this hour. Of course, Reed Kuhn's going to join the program as well to talk everything Freedom 250 in our Wednesdays with Wes, going north of the border in the PGA Tour to the RBC Canadian. So lots to get to here. But what we saw last night in the Stanley Cup Final, Carolina, it was a big decision. You didn't know, you're going to go to Bussey, you're going to go back to Anderson. You know, I really got to be honest with you, Jensen. I did not have, yes, I bet Carolina, but it was, the bet was made thinking that it was going to be Anderson. I was surprised that he went to Bussey. Did you have a feel? Because it felt like, man, he, if you're playing poker with Rob Brind'Amour, I don't know if he's got aces or twos.
18: Well, he had the ace that he needed. And in your first career NHL postseason start, I think Brandon Bussey acquitted himself decently well. You got to imagine the nerves had to be there. You're on enemy territory. And I believe it's the first time in multiple decades, Dave, that the first Stanley Cup final start for a goalie in that role occurred, and that was Brandon Bussey. 18 saves there, tested early, had a couple of breakaways and rebounds, but was very poised there. I think that probably reinvigorated the boys on his bench. Say, okay, he can handle it. You mentioned Jordan Staal at the top of the show, a couple of goals, a power play goal, and of course a game winner. 5 goals in the first 4 games of the final. That's tied for the most, Dave, by any player in that span over the past 50 years. You're including the great one, Wayne Gretzky. Mario Lemieux is in there. He's 37 years old, playing some of the best hockey of his career, especially with all the high danger chances and in front of the net. A real historic streak here. Jackson Blake was real critical, had a goal and an assist for a couple of points. Nice young player that's made a huge impact. And on the flip side, Dave, I'm still fascinated to see Brett Howden and where he is from a Conn Smythe standpoint. I mean, the playoff run has been absolutely ridiculous. It's now a franchise playoff record with the goal that he had last night. William Karlsson, a couple of points, and then Carter Hart. I told you yesterday I didn't have any evidence to be able to get to an under because it wasn't just Frederik Andersen. It was also Carter Hart. You know, you get staked to a 4-0 lead, you got to make that stand up. But I got to tell you, really impressive from Bussey last night, and what a finish, as you alluded to. That final 10 minutes, just incredible theater there in Game 4.
19: I'll show my age a little bit, and you go back to the early days of watching hockey and, of course, those great Islander teams. Well, Jordan Staal has done something that hasn't been done since Mike Bossy did it back in 1982, and that is score in the first 4 games of a Stanley Cup. And then, as you mentioned, to add that game winner, and the way he added that game winner, you know, falling on his back on the ice and just flipping that puck over Carter Hart to go up 4-3, and you just saw the reaction of him on the ice. It's kind of like, yes, got this baby hole. We're not going to let this one slip away after that 3-1 lead. It felt like the whole series might have been riding on that third. Now, you mentioned Bussey and the change that Rob Brind'Amour. Remember he had said, hey, don't take into account what happened in the off day. Well, I guess we could have taken into account what happened in the off day, that he was getting the kind of the first team skate, if you will. He mentioned now, what do you do? Do you go back to Andersen? Because he had mentioned that it was rest, and he felt like Freddie Andersen needed some rest, and that's why he was going to go to Bussey. Well, now he's got the rest, and now you got a win under your belt with your new starting goaltender. What went into that decision, and what might happen now when you get back to Carolina?
6: It's about a minute conversation with our goalie coach, and so Freddie needs a little break. Okay. So we went with the other guy, and if you're going to give him a break, you need to give him a break. So to me, him dressing and going through all that, and just that's not really giving him a night off. So it's just, that's it.
7: Rod, I know it's your favorite question, but did you think Brandon did enough tonight to get you a start in Game 5, or was the plan to go right back to Freddie after the rest?
6: Yeah, we'll make that decision tomorrow at some point, more than likely, or maybe even the morning of the game. I don't know, but I'm not making any decisions yet.
19: And nor does he have to. Again, he kept his cards and then kept them close to the vest and didn't play those cards until he absolutely had to. There's no, you know, media wants it, fans want it, we want it as bettors. That's information. And it did make me a little bit nervy before that game, not knowing. And I felt like Anderson would have been the steadier hand. And you know, boy, no. Brendan Moore makes that change. And I thought that was also interesting. He was not the backup goaltender. He was the emergency goaltender last night, only coming in if there was injury. So, again, I equated it to a closer role yesterday with you in this conversation.
18: Yeah.
19: Can you go back to the closer in this situation in Anderson? Or do you think, no, now I got to ride the hot hand if that's Bussy?
18: So, taking experience from a locker room, I would lean that it feels like Bussy. You want to respect what Freddie Anderson did, and that's where I think Rod Brindamore was so right to not commit immediately in the moment. You want to get with your staff. You want to talk with your veterans. And this is not an indictment on Freddie Anderson, because he's one of the big reasons why you are where you are. And so you want to respect that. At the same time, we're now in the fight, Dave. We've come level. You've regained home ice. And this is it. This is moving day on game five. For what it's worth, and it really hasn't mattered, and Carter Hart on the same on the opposite side. Dave, we got 33 goals in four games. That's the most in a Stanley Cup final since 1981. and to be fair, it has been fabulous. There's been constant swings. It's been extremely entertaining. There's been some tight hockey here at the end, and we've had some overtime thrillers. But for my money, and I'll wait to jump on a side until we know who it's going to be in net.
19: Yeah,
18: if I'm Rod Brindamore, you absolutely press the chips, man. You double down, and you take the bus to drive you all the way home to a Stanley Cup win.
19: Well, it's so funny you bring that up, because I made the point before last night's game. You know, Carter Hart had given up the same amount of goals as Frederick Anderson, and nobody's talking about a goalie change to Aiden Hill in Vegas. And I'm not advocating for one, but as long as right now it's Carter Hart between the pipes, I think Carolina feels pretty good about where they stand. And I feel like they've got a pretty good read in that netminder, and they keep putting up four-plus goals every night. Now, the empty netter doesn't really go against his ledger, obviously, but another game where Carter Hart's given up four goals and that defense has given up four, Carolina feels pretty good. Jensen, I had Carolina in this series, and we'll find out how that plays out. I never suspected they could win a series potentially like this, 5-3, all these one-goal games. We finally get a two-goal game with the empty netter last night, but to be able to get offense like this, as you mentioned, the most goals here through four games in the Stanley Cup final. I don't know if this is just the way the series is going to go, but I feel like they feel pretty comfortable right now, much more comfortable than I thought they would, playing high-scoring games. I mentioned the Carolinas flip back to the favorite. They're rather sizable favorites when they get back to Carolina here, $1.55 in the marketplace in Game 5. Here's what's interesting to me. You can get Vegas right now to win the Stanley Cup at plus money. You cannot get Mitch Marner to win the Conn Smythe at plus money. And this is something I've been talking about all week. And that tells me there is the real possibility that Mitch Marner could win the Conn Smythe at minus $1.05, even if VGK doesn't win the Stanley Cup. That's what the numbers are telling me. Now, it is a double chance to get Marner to be able to do that. Obviously, you'd much rather have VGK win at plus $1.20 now, and you know you're going to catch that Marner ticket. Would you look into buying on Marner now at $1.05 to have that almost double chance, even if they don't win? But if it goes seven, he clearly has been the best player so far in the entirety of the playoffs.
18: Okay, yes, but I mean this feels like it's going seven, and I would want nothing to do with anything VGK right now. Again, prisoner of the moment, I would rather err on the side of Jordan Staal feels like flavor of the moment.
19: Oh,
18: I know,
19: yeah.
18: Conn Smythe is for it's the duration of the playoffs, and that is the caveat. That's the hard part. If you're looking at Narrative Street is taking you right to Staal, because he is the big reason why you are where you are, and Bussy kind of his wingman there, a little bit low. But I think that there is going to be uniqueness here in Game 5. If you think Vegas comes back to win it, then you take Marner. If you think Carolina rides the momentum, then I think you've got to pivot and you've got to look somewhere there for the body of work of where Carolina got and now with where we've been the last couple of games.
19: Also fascinating. Remember, Bussey was 120-1 to win the Conn Smythe before the game last night. Even with the victory, he's drifted to 150-1.
18: Oh,
19: Frederick Anderson, who I was going to take a piece of had he played last night, he's now 200-1. Oh. It might not be back between the pipes. How about those changing numbers in the Conn Smythe? Cannot wait for Game 5 back in Raleigh. This is By the Books on VSiN, the Sports Betting Network.
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6: There he goes again. 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
10: VSiN by the books on this Wednesday morning. Dave Ross, Jensen Lewis here with you. Always look forward to our conversations with JVT, Jonathan Von Tobel, co-host of Money Moves. You hear him in Stormy, 2 to 4 p.m. Eastern here on the network. Check out Pods to the Future with Mitch Moss and give him a follow on X at me. JVT joins us now here in the Progressive Guest Line. Jonathan, appreciate you getting up early today. I know you're going to go for your run, and it was great seeing you in Las Vegas, by the way, last week. But you went out last night. It checked out a little A's baseball, a team with no name. I mean, they're called the Athletics, but we don't know what city. And they beat the Brewers last night. What was that atmosphere like? Are people starting to really start to get excited about A's baseball coming to Vegas in a couple of years?
11: Well, so I will admit that it was a little more muted than it was in the first game on Monday night, guys. But there's a little event in town called the Stanley Cup Final yesterday as well that I think detracted some of our citizens and caused them to maybe travel a little bit more closer to the strip. But no, man, it was cool. Like, I've been down there by the ballpark and in the ballpark the last 2 days. It's been cool to see. You know, the A's have been really making an effort to kind of put their fingerprint out here. And, you know, you guys know I like baseball. And so to have regular season baseball out here to watch Christian Yelich and guys that I recognize play baseball in that ballpark and a fun one at that. We saw Bolte hit his homer yesterday too for the first time. So it was cool, man. It was a really cool experience. I just enjoy it. And that ballpark is very, very fun. For hitters, not so much pitchers, as Jensen and I were talking about. So we've had some fireworks. We've had a lot of homers. We'll see how this continues as the series continues, too.

0: I would agree. I may have offered some meal money to my former manager in AAA to not only to only pitch maybe once when we made the visit and the trek downtown there to play the 51s way back when. Way back when we had a 2-0 series lead in the NBA Finals here at JBT. It felt like this was not a matter of if, it was a matter of when. We had the coronation for the Knicks. Hold everything, because the San Antonio Spurs have made it a series now. Expectations for you tonight, and maybe a takeaway, anything that maybe has altered your thought process and where we are? Do you think the Knicks do bounce back tonight and take a commanding 3-1 series lead?
1: Yeah, I lean a little bit toward that in terms of them bouncing back. But I will say, you know, it's hard to say it with utter confidence, because I think you do get a little nervous about a couple of things when it comes to New York. I think one of the things that these Spurs not discovered but had success in the last game with was the fact that they realized that, hey, Jalen Brunson's really small. Let's have really big Stephon Castle go after him when he's playing defense almost every single time down the floor. And they had a ton of success doing that. And that was a really big deal, because you guys remember, go back to the Hawks series, he had a lot of trouble against CJ McCollum, and that's why they lost those games in that series. You know, you look at the way that the game was officiated, guys, and this is going to be a big deal in how this impacts this game. The Knicks have been overtly physical with Victor Wembanyama, and that's really mattered. Well, if they're going to start to get called there again, and Victor Wembanyama is going to be able to press the issue inside, which is a choice of his, he's got to be more dominant inside, then that's going to be an issue for him too. I still think that there's a strong Karl-Anthony Towns performance coming again. He was great in the first two games, and they won those. I think there's a reason why those two things correlate, and he was very passive in game three. So if you can get him to be more physical, attack some of those mismatches, and they're going to start to play off of Josh Hart, and Hart can hit some open threes, I think the Knicks are going to be in a position to potentially win this game here and take a 3-1 series lead tonight.
2: That was the biggest surprise to me, JVT, is that Cat was not that grown man that we saw in the first two games. It looked like old man versus young kid in 22 and taking him behind the woodshed a little bit. He's drifted back to 5-1 here in the marketplace. He was 22-1 to begin the series, 12-1 after game one. And now has bounced back to 5-1. Brunson's basically plus $1.05. Would you pivot back to Cat here? Because is it as simple as saying, if the Knicks win the series, that does mean Karl-Anthony Towns is at least giving resistance to Wembanyama down low?
1: I mean, he has to. I don't think there's really any question. I think there's a couple of reasons why you would make the case for Karl-Anthony Towns and not Jalen Brunson, if we're talking about just these New York Knicks, because I think we all would agree, like, at this point, it's the Venn diagram is a circle of the times that the Spurs win this series and Victor Wembanyama wins MVP. But Jalen Brunson has 82 points on 81 shot attempts so far this series, guys. He has not been efficient from a scoring standpoint. He has just as many turnovers as he does assists, and he has a plus-minus of minus 13. Brunson is, in other words, the Knicks have been outscored by 13 points in this series when Brunson's been on the floor. Meanwhile, Cat has the best plus-minus of any player in the series. They've outscored the Spurs by 31 points since he's been on the floor. He has been the catalyst as to, like you talked about, Dave, whooping Victor Wembanyama up and down the floor when he wants to. But I'm with you. Like, the aggressiveness has to be there. You don't know how many times I would watch and there's a possession where he's got Julian Champagne on him in the post and he's not asking for the ball. He's not forcing the issue. Like, those are the things that you have to start to work on and start to do if you're Cat, because when you are at your best as a team, it is when he has dominated the force of play. So that is going to be one of the big things. But I just don't buy the odds. Like, I get it. It's Jalen Brunson. It's the lead guard. He closed out the first two games, had the fourth quarter points in the first game, and had a big shot against Wemby in the second. But the totality of the body of work, if you're being honest in this series, it has been Karl-Anthony Towns that has been the straw that stirs the drink for the Knicks, the reason why Jalen Brunson was able to close those two games out in games one and game two.
0: JVT, this has been a real intriguing series as far as player props, maybe game in and game out. I know you and Zach Cohen had explored some series long props through three games. Any trend that really jumps out to you that might be actionable here tonight, or maybe even one looking at the series overall that has surfaced for you as well?
1: Yeah, so I think one that's really interesting, and it does tie into a series long prop that I've got that I'm in a good position on, but De'Aaron Fox, in terms of his assists, has been a really fun watch and one to track. So he is leading the series so far. He's actually got a 3-assist lead right now over the field. But it is seemingly, the Spurs have seemingly kind of realized that they can really rely on a lot of these pick and rolls from De'Aaron Fox and Victor Wembanyama. You know, you saw in this last game, those simple little pick and pops where he can just hit him in the pocket. Victor Wembanyama pulls up for an elbow jumper. But Fox has been really good in facilitating, and he has been right now, I think, with like a 5.5 assists over minus 135, We'll see if the pace picks up again a little bit here. These games have been floating around 97 possessions, but I think Fox has kind of proven that he should be the lead ball handler right now, especially when it comes to a facilitating standpoint. As I mentioned, Castle was really good in attacking Brunson, but in terms of running the offense, I do think De'Aaron Fox has proven right now that he is the dude that should be in charge of this whole thing, even with dealing with this injury, guys. In this last game, he had 8 assists. We've seen that assist total for him climb in each of these games. He had 5 in the first two and then 8 here last time out. I think he can go over 5.5 potentially here against New York as well. I think if New York's going to win this game like I expect, they're not going to shut them down defensively. This is going to be an up-and-down affair. We saw the last game go over, and I think you can get De'Aaron Fox over that too. But that's been one that stuck out to me, Jensen.
2: 215.5, 216.5 out there for leaning towards the over again tonight. You mentioned Mike Brown off the top and kind of those comments that he had. And look, I know some people will get that as sour grapes. He did point out, hey, it wasn't because of this why we lost. It became more difficult the way that the game was called in the second half and at least the fourth quarter. Does that help with that over, right? If you call it tighter tonight, and theoretically that's what we would infer that Mike Brown is asking. He said, hey, we fouled, but so did they. We might get a parade to the free throw line. Is that what you might see tonight?
1: Yeah, I think you might. I mean, look, there's a reason why those coaches do that, right? They want to send a message to try to get some things out there. And if you're going to get the free throw line more often, then I think that's really going to help you obviously get over the total yet again, just like you did last time out. And look, the Knicks too, I mean, I don't know if you're due in this sense because this is not like shooting, right, where regression finds itself. But you look at the last 4 games of the postseason for the Knicks, guys, we're talking about the 24th, 19th, 25th, and 40th percentile in terms of free throw rate. They have not been getting to the free throw line. They have not been getting the calls that they want, and that obviously extends out to the last game of the Cleveland series as well. And their free throw rate in this postseason has not been anywhere near what it was in the regular season or just what we know about them, too. So I do think that at some point you're probably going to start to get some calls, and especially if you're starting to really harp on the fact that you have not been getting at least what the other team has. I don't think it's going to even out entirely, but Dave, there's a reason why they do that. They bring these things up in the media so that then, of course, it'll be front and center for these guys when they get back out on the floor. And I think that would totally help them if that's going to be the case.
0: JBT, it's been great to catch you and Mitch on certain weekdays here for the Red Eye here on VSiN, of course, Pod of the Futures, one of our great podcasts in the suite of ones to choose from. Without giving away the store, latest episode for you and maybe some of the topics you guys covered for people that want to jump in on.
1: Yeah, I mean, it's hard not to cover the American League MVP race, Jensen, just considering how chaotic it is at this point, right? I mean, like you have Bobby Witt Jr. and Yordan Alvarez who are on losing teams but are playing relatively well. I think Alvarez of the two probably has the strongest resume at this point. I think I want to go digging for a lot of these guys. Jose Ramirez may be one of them too, so we discussed that at length, as well as some World Cup and some trends as well. And I threw in some Erling Haaland to lead the World Cup in scoring the golden boot because I want to have something to sweat throughout the World Cup when it gets started tomorrow.
2: JBT, it was great hanging out, and you and I got to watch bits of Game 2 together, first at Circa, then we went over the D, caught up with our buddy Mike Palm, and saw that just incredible ending to that game. And you and I were talking about Brett Howden last week about Conn Smythe. He had an incredible goal again last night to tie this thing up at 3, and yet he's 100-1. He's just they're not going to give it, right? It's going to be Mitch Marner if they win. It might be Mitch Marner even if they don't win.
1: Oh, I think it's Marner even if they don't win. In fact, I would add on Marner and some cross-board parlays as well. We talked about that on Pod of the Futures, too, to kind of amp up that payout and see if you can add it to something else, because I don't think there's really any other candidate on the Carolina Hurricanes that's going to take it from them.
2: I tend to agree. I think that's a smart play at $1.05 here. That's exactly the way I was looking as we saw those numbers drop this morning. JVT, we appreciate your time as always, bro. Get some sleep before you and Stormy. Can't wait to hear those conversations today after another wild game 4 last night in the Stanley Cup Final. When we come back, we're going north of the border talking golf, RBC Canadian Open next. VSiN by the books.
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2: 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You and I have been hooked up by Tom and David, taking care of our account here this year, Jensen. And again, I know Derek and Mike, they don't really care who they give the money out to, but I think our money might be more respected this year in year number two for the contest. And I'll just put it like that. I think not that people are scared of us or anything like that, but I think they know that we are the kings of Europe right now whenever the NFL goes there. We got all the Europeans in the United States for the World Cup. You and I should go over there because we run things when the United States goes and plays football over on their soil.
0: Freddie 27, whoever this German guy is that everyone's seen. Freddie LA7 is the guy. Amazing. And By the way, it just means more in the SEC, Dave, and the hospitality of seeing all these people on the planes down there in Auburn saying, we got to get so this cool. guy to an SEC college football night game. If he thought it was craziness watching what they do there, imagine him entertaining the Iron Bowl in person. I don't think he would even be able to recover after that.
2: You know, and I think Freddie pointed out, he said, you'll never meet a happier group of Germans that are visiting in the United States, and you'll never meet more grumpy Germans back home in Germany. So look, Freddie, we're not saying you can stay, you know, obviously, but if you want to stay, you feel like you might be a new citizen of the United States somewhere down the line if you really enjoy our country. But we understand if you want to go back home, too. You can go north of the border and watch some hockey. Or not just hockey, because the Stanley Cup, they don't have any teams left. But you can watch some golf north of the border right now. It might be Canada's new sport because we seem to dominate in the NHL these days. Canadian Open, it's a really good field, ironically, this week. When you look at it. Now, again, this is coming off with one more tournament. Jack's place last week, and now we're going to get to the U.S. Open next week. So there are, like, some interesting names on here, like a Colin Morikawa. Now, if you remember the beginning, say, of a Colin Morikawa's year this year, he was having a great year. Like, I'm picking him. He's playing at the Players, and all of a sudden the back goes at the Players. And now we're months removed from that. And I find that interesting that a guy like Colin Morikawa is going to play this week north of the border and then go to Shinnecock outside New York City to be there for the U.S. Open. Brooks Koepka, who now is a full-time member again in the PGA Tour, but he's not eligible for the elevated events. This is the way he's getting ready for a major championship, and I think Brooks will be a story next week when you get to Shinnecock. Tommy Fleetwood, a guy I gave out last week, Jensen, right here on the show, and almost got home at Jack's place. I mean, a U.S. Open golf course seems to fit his game perfectly, and he's the short shot to win this week. Even a guy like Matt Fitzpatrick, great start to the year, cooled off a little bit. There's some pretty big names that are going north of the border to Canada this week.
0: Yeah, and that kind of helped me really illuminate where I wanted to go in Bet the Build this week. Again, very much want to have a lot of top Euros in this one because it does mean a bit more to them and knowing that it is a nice dress rehearsal for the U.S. Open. Okay, so FanDuel, Dave, we were able to go shopping very much at the top of the odds board, where the prices definitely are expensive. So no surprise, I did go with our boy Tommy Fleetwood, and your guy, Matt Fitzpatrick. So you get two real studs right off the top. Obviously, one of the more – you need people that can drive. It's a driver-heavy course. You got to score on the par fives here on the north course. So no shock, we go get Tommy Fleetwood, who has been one of the most accurate drivers getting in the fairway. Matt Fitzpatrick with the elite iron play and the consistency, a pretty high floor and potentially high ceiling as well for Matty Fitz. Christopher Reaton, this is a guy too, very sharp, red hot here, has already won the Truist, tied for sixth at the Memorial, if I remember correctly from last week. You know, just a young dude that's got great ball striking. Love him this week, not only in Bet the Build, but he may find his way into some of my best bets. Andrew Putnam, we've had on Bet the Builds before, Dave. Again, reliability for the salary, absolutely a perfect spot here. He's a veteran, and I think Ricky Castillo kind of fits the same way there. Has already won this year and has had a top five, solid ball striker. He'll be great. Old friend Billy Horschel. Again, you're shopping at the bottom here once you've already spent a good amount at the top. Why not go get a classic, low-salary, veteran, good short game? You know, again, if he is good around the greens, he'll make the weekend. But feel that that's a great starting point. Your thoughts on the FanDuel side of Bet the Build here for the Canadian Open?
2: Well, I do love, obviously, when you look at Fleets and Fitz. I think those are two guys that fit this golf course. The Christopher Wrighton is a very interesting name. He seems to pop up, and then he plays really well when he's up there. Castillo was a guy I had my eye on early in the year. He's kind of slipped off a little bit, but I like the price point there. Billy Ho, if he can get that putter going, we know how much he likes to fight on golf courses like this. So I like the top end of your Bet the Build there, certainly. And again, not to say that you want to play the chalk this week. Remember, this is going to be, I believe in Montreal is where they're playing. I got to check that. Is it Toronto or Montreal? I get confused. They've been moving this one around a little bit. And I know next year it's going to be back in Toronto. So, like, I look at a guy like Nick Taylor, who is the logo for this event, right? Remember when he beat, ironically, Tommy Fleetwood in the playoff and threw the putter up the air? They used that putter toss as the logo here. So I am wondering if we should have more Canadians that we're looking at this week. I have not played any Canadians yet this week, and I notice on your board there, too, you've kind of gone anti, not to say anti-Canada here in their home tournament, but sometimes there is more pressure when you're playing the Canadian Open outside of Nick Taylor. I know those Canadians want to show out for the home fan base, and Jensen, sometimes that can cause a little bit more stress.
0: Absolutely. All right, so my DraftKings build is going to be similar in that regard, but maybe less heavy on where the Euros are. We went right back to Matty Fitz. Again, just a solid core to start building with. Sam Burns makes the card, Dave, and he's going to be pretty prominent for me this week. The excellent course history for me was an easy add. If you remember last year, I think it was a playoff that he lost, and also just consistent around the green, pairs beautifully, I think, with Matt Fitzpatrick atop that board. We go to Eric Cole. We've had him before. Remember, 54-hole lead just a couple of weeks ago. Recent heater here. He's great on approach, which you need for this course. A lot of strong finishes. Think he's right there for the value at just 8,000 on DraftKings. Right back to Andrew Putnam and Ricky Castillo. Again, already talking about the value for the price point. And then our friend Tommy Hoagie. When you're looking for cheap anchors and guys that are consistent ball strikers, I didn't think we would get this kind of salary flexibility for DFS, but I got to believe, Dave, not only with that price point, people aren't going to go and find Tommy Hoagie to put in their lineups this week, so we might get away with some low ownership for some leverage on the field. I really like this build. And again, we've got some proven salary savers there with Putnam and Castillo really helping us be able to spend at the top with Fitzpatrick and Burns. I tell you, Sam Burns was right there before the weather came in, and then it kind of evaporated a little bit, but I think he gets right back on the horse. I think he's in contention very much into Sunday afternoon.
2: Just like the court records have showed, no Canadians made Jensen Lewis's list here, and two bet the builds. So we're going anti-Canada. And my two to watch, this, and it is in Toronto again this year. It'll be in Toronto again next year. They do move this around. It's been played over there in British Columbia in years past as well. I do not have a Canadian either on my two to watch this week. And I've got a couple of Americans for you. One of those is on your bet the build. It is Sam Burns. The guy's had great course history and certainly tournament history here at the RBC Heritage. And he's playing really well right now. Played really well last week at the Memorial. And the other guy is not a popular guy, right? We have been critical of Wyndham Clark. You don't go to a U.S. Open and, trash a place there and then you get banned from going back to the site and, this overcoming adversity. It's all adversity that Wyndham Clark created. So I don't like to do those type of things and give people passes for coming back. But I also can't ignore how well he's playing. To win the CJ Cup a couple weeks ago down there deep in the heart of Texas, which was, Jensen, quote unquote, an easy golf course. And then you go to a really tough golf course at Jack's Place at the Memorial, and you finish one off the lead, and you finish in third. Wyndham Clark is playing a really good pocket of golf right now. One thing I've learned in golf betting through the years is golfers, they have windows, and when they're in those windows, they normally stay hot in those windows. And I'd be really surprised if Wyndham Clark and Sam Burns, for that matter, are not, they're going to be fixtures in my top 20, my placement markets. I'll be looking for the best, but I think 20-1 out there in the marketplace at Wyndham Clark, I think it's a good number for a guy like that this week, that once he gets that taste of winning again, remember, this is a U.S. Open champion. I know it was in L.A. I know it was one of the easiest U.S. Opens we've ever seen. But Wyndham Clark has won on easy golf courses and hard golf courses, and this one's kind of right there in the middle. I think Wyndham Clark, Sam Burns, two guys, two Americans north of the border that we're keeping our eye on. I still don't know the exchange rate. When you go north of the border, I've been there in Toronto, still confused about how the whole that whole system works. You are watching By the Books on VSiN, the Sports Betting Network.
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0: top of the hour. It is VSiN by the books. Dave Ross right here at the Mint Gaming Hall. Franklin, Kentucky. Our closer, Jensen Lewis, back home in Cleveland, Ohio. The rains were hard hitting here in the Nashville, in Tennessee, Kentucky area. I think they might be heading your way to Cleveland. You said you already cut the lawn this week, right, Jensen?
1: Oh, yeah. We just had sprinkles overnight, so nothing big. I think the heavy stuff is still yet to come down, as they would say in Caddyshack. We're glad to have it done. We'll probably have a little bit rest of the way, but I'm still enamored. For those just joining us, at Freddy LA 7 is a German gentleman that has found his way to the Deep South, taking in some of these exhibition matches before the World Cup gets underway. I am still blown away by him looking at and enjoying some of the food, some of the culinary adventures. He said there were no hotels or they had to move on. There were no rooms available in Auburn, so they were on the road down towards Montgomery. Now, Dave, for someone who just found out that Buc-ee's is a gas station I can't even imagine how mind-blown he was walking through there. Wait till he gets to the Deep South in Montgomery, Alabama, and gets to experience what those patronage will be like.
0: It was pretty cool. Freddie was in my new home state of Tennessee recently, and I took just a beautiful picture in the morning, and I think he was just blown away. I mean, welcome to the United States. It is a beautiful, beautiful country. We saw a beautiful game, depending on your perspective, last night in Las Vegas, as Game 4 of the Stanley Cup playoffs. It's living up to all the hype and then some. That's where we begin our highlights and headlines.
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0: Man, did the Hurricanes look like the better team. They come out and they just pound on VGK 2-0, and then it's 3-1 at the end of one. There was a goal that was disallowed with about a second to go right before the end of the first. It really could have really changed things there, but it was not over the line before the first period ended. Then the second period, VGK dominated the play, and they tie it up at 3, and Jensen, you go, I don't know what we're going to get in the third. You get old man Jordan Staal somehow falling down to the ice to beat Carter Hart to get the go-ahead goal, almost like just you could see the relief on the ice as that puck went across the line. They add an empty netter that we'll talk about here to make it 5-3. And all of a sudden, Jensen, we're knotted up at 2. And I think my point is, I don't know who the better team is because it changes period to period.
1: Yeah, the signature moment you talked about, for people who didn't see it, 6:32 left in the third, so basically 13:28 remaining. Jordan Staal, falling backhand chip play. He forechecked Shea Theodore into a turnover. Seth Jarvis then battled through some defenders to get the puck into the slot, and Staal chipped it in over the glove of a diving Carter Amazing. Hart while falling to the ice. Highlight reel, just indicative of what a captain can do for you in the biggest of moments. That shifted momentum for good. Nikolaj Ehlers, buddy, We've had the last 2 years have been very kind to us in playoff puck line winners, but this one might take the cake for you. Back-to-back nights with wild 22-25-1 parlay hits, brother. Well done. Hat tip to you, my friend.
0: I appreciate it. As you mentioned, the Ehlers goal there, if you haven't seen it yet, it's just clearing the puck from behind Bussy, the goaltender, and somehow it doesn't stay on the boards. It ricochets off right into the middle of the net, and I'm going, Jensen, as I'm watching this puck, and I'm hearing Sean McDonough's call of Ehlers clearing the puck, and I'm going, you've got to be kidding me. Nobody else touched that puck? No. All the way from the back of his own goal, and to get that empty netter there, if you're watching on FanDuel Sports Network, to catch that 22-1. By the way, just want to make a point. Appreciate everybody on social media, at DRawSports. I'll give these to you if you want them. I do not anticipate these cashing. These are fun pizza money bets that I'm putting out there. You cannot expect 22-1s, 25-1s, five-leg parlays to play. They are not good bets, and I want to stress that. And that's why we don't put those on our Pro Picks page, Jensen. You and I give the plays that we like, which was the over for you last night, and I like Carolina. We're going to give you our real plays that we're breaking down here. Those, you got to get some luck, and I got some good fortune on those, but I'm not going to add those to those picks. If you want those privately, happy to put those out there on social media for you. But we want to stress, we're trying to make you bet smarter. Sometimes these get home, and they're fun to cash, But, again, you need a lot of help along the way, and certainly got that last night with that ricochet off the net to cash that 22-1. Cast that 25-1 in the game three, and that one felt like it was a little bit smarter and that we had some real pathways to get there. And, again, it was correlated to the over. And we did get that first over in this series. You and I go back and listen on your time here. Please like and subscribe to the podcast. Jonathan Von Tobel, last hour, he kind of likes the over tonight as well. Jensen, what do you think we're going to see in the world's most famous arena in game four tonight?
1: Yeah, it was a lean that I had yesterday, and it just feels like, you know, New York got a little jittery at the beginning of game three. And to be fair, I can remember first pitch in Yankee Stadium when we played game three there in the division series in 2007. David, I mean, that's 62,000 strong. It was a sight to behold. Like, even for us as the away team, kind of taking it like, wow, this is different. And I got to imagine, just with all of the great momentum that the Knicks had and everything that's involved there. You had the President of the United States in there. You had the mayor also of New York City. I mean, just all the dignitaries, 100-plus celebrities. We decided to forego. We did have courtside seats. We decided to forego that, just knowing that our responsibility was to you, the public.
0: We're workers.
1: We did not sell those tickets for higher than what the market rate allowed. But I think the big takeaway, Dave, you have to believe that Mike Brown will have his guys ready to go. And I would also highlight, Dave, the points off of turnovers is a big reason why San Antonio was able to get back into that game and eventually go ahead. I would think ball management, a lot more buttoned up for this Knicks backcourt, as well as trying to take the fight to Victor Wembanyama much earlier than they did in game three.
0: Agreed. And again, I'm with you on the Knicks side. I do feel like tonight, boy, by the way, if they lose tonight and this thing goes back to San Antonio will flip back to being the favorite. They were a sizable favorite coming into the series. That would be shocking to that fan base. Let's just leave it at that. If they don't get it done tonight and take a 3-1 lead. South side of Chicago was rocking last night. Braden Montgomery gets a walk-off homer in his Major League debut. Oh, to be 23 years old again and playing Major League Baseball. Bad news for the Braves, not just the loss. Ronald Acuña Jr. is going to have MRI today on his hamstring. Jensen, these young kids in the south side of Chicago, they are spunky, and it shows the way they play.
1: Brother, I'm telling you, this has been one of the great stories in the American League thus far. And Braden Montgomery, the final piece of the four players to come over from the Garrett Crochet blockbuster deal with the Boston Red Sox, that is now four for four of those players making it to the big leagues. That walk-off win last night makes the White Sox, Dave, 21-11 at Wright Field. They are 10 games over 500 at home. Only the Tampa Bay Rays have more wins at home in the American League than the Chicago White Sox this year. And the Southsiders find themselves a half game behind the Cleveland Guardians, who fell to Joe Friso's New York Yankees yesterday. This is a remarkable group. They are young. They are hungry. Four games above 500. Mike Palm, I think, has a future on them to win the Central at 25-1. Just a remarkable story. And I think they have staying power, Dave. I think that's the scary. They're the only team in the Central with a positive run differential. They're at +9.
0: Wow.
1: Everyone else a negative run differential to boot there.
0: Lived in Chicago for the better part of 8-9 years. Lived over there, as I called it, the Sloop, the South Loop. Enjoyed going to games in the South Side. They weren't very good. North Side, Wrigley Field, there's nothing quite like it. But good to see that ballpark rocking again in the South Side of Chicago. It's going to be rocking in L.A. I know it's an interesting fan base there in L.A. because when it comes to football, are they still Raider fans? Who knows? I don't know. I guess they are Ram fans these days. Well, they're big fans this year with Myles Garrett there. But what about Big 99, who they love? So is Aaron Donald really coming out of retirement? Well, Adam Schefter, who gets paid to report on these things, let's just hear it from Schefty, because it sounds like, Jensen, there's a little bit to and from as to what might be happening with 99.
3: When you talk to all the people involved, nobody is coming out right now and saying Aaron Donald is coming back. But everybody is acknowledging that it is a possibility. And the fact that it is even a possibility in June tells me that I think there's every possibility it will become more real in July. And I think if and when they present a plan to him as to how he would be used, I think it's more likely than not that he'll be back. Now, nobody said that. Nobody said that. Everybody thinks, we'll see. It's possible. We're talking about it. He has to commit to it. It still sounds like we're a ways away. He has not gotten there yet.
0: I'm confused. So nobody's talking about it, but I'm talking to all the people that make those. That would be Les Snead and Sean McVay and Aaron. Like,
1: yeah.
0: Look, Jensen, he's putting out the videos, right? And I know when you would put out the videos out there in the gram, you do it for the gram or you put it out there for X, whatever. I don't think you just put those out there willy-nilly. So he's teasing the fan base at the very least. But this does feel like a real possibility. It would make sense if Aaron Donald is back in football shape, right? That's the only thing that would hold him back if he feels like physically he can't play. I can't imagine that.
1: God, does this reek of like, oh, we didn't really like Ty Simpson, or we had the stern look on Sean McVay. Tyler Simpson, good player. All right, Aaron Donald's coming back. Let's just get it out there. He's coming back. Come on.
0: They're plus 550 to win the Super Bowl. The next team is the Bills at 10-1, right? I think part of that is probably thinking that Aaron Donald's going to play with Myles Garrett. What's going to happen tonight in the world's most famous arena? The Knicks, small favorites against the Spurs. We'll break it down next. Beaten by the books.
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0: 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Jensen does a great job with his bets, certainly in Major League Baseball and beyond. 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It'll attack the futures, win totals, division races, and the full season ahead. 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Can't wait to give out some thoughts there. We've been, you and I think, pretty good reads the last couple of years in those guides, and hopefully more of the same coming this year. I don't know if we could have seen the Knicks winning 13 games in a row in the NBA playoffs. Remember, the last loss they had before Game 3 was draft night. If you can go back to April when they lost a game to the Hawks, and then they just went on this crazy run for a month and a half. Here we are now in the middle of June. They're still up 2-1. Now, we talked about this before Game 3, that there would be some pressure of playing at home after winning the first two in San Antonio because it's New York, because of the dignitaries that are in the building and the star power that you have and how starved this fan base is for a title, and they haven't had one since 73. Jensen, does that carry over into Game 4 tonight? Because I think if you're San Antonio and you're down 7 at the break and down 0-2 at halftime, you're up against it, and man, you came off the deck. I think they've got to feel pretty good about where they stand, all things considered, being down 2-1.
1: Yeah, I think they will respond to that. I don't even want to call it adversity, because you always want to have the building jumping the way that it was. And for people that were paying $10,000 on top of the $7,000 of rent that they paid, boy, that was a tough 2.5 hours for you. So hang in there. But I think you look at where the adjustments needed to be made, even in the fourth quarter, right? Jalen Brunson fouling out certainly changed the dynamic, right? You lose arguably your leader and your best scoring threat. Yeah, that's going to give you some issues. But I think it more so goes back to the start. If you start that game cleaner, Dave, remember, it's a 7-point lead at halftime. You're probably not falling behind double digits the way that you did either. So it's about ball control for me. I think execution in the half court and then limiting the turnovers in the transition buckets. 21-7, that's where the Spurs outscored the Knicks points off of turnovers. If that comes level, the Spurs don't have a chance to win Game 4 if the Knicks execute the way that they did in Game 1 and Game 2.
0: Yeah, Brunson being in foul trouble with those 5 fouls is certainly hurt. And remember, he had 4 fouls to begin as they were going into the fourth quarter. So they didn't have him on to begin that fourth quarter for quite some time. And again, that's where, remember, at the end of the third, the Spurs had a 1-point lead. They were down 7 at the break. They erased that in the third quarter. Brunson didn't play towards the end of that third into the fourth. So you've got to make sure that you don't get into foul trouble here if you're Cat and if you're Jalen Brunson tonight. Because I do think that did change some things by having to limit some of his minutes, even though he still had 35 minutes total in that game. The way that it's going to be called tonight, and we've talked about this with Mike Brown. We played that soundbite yesterday, and I didn't find that it was over-the-top egregious from Mike Brown. Look, we've played this in the NFL, certainly week to week, about coaches being upset, saying things after the game, and it kind of looks like sour grapes. I didn't get that vibe from Mike Brown because, again, if you really took it into totality, he was also saying, no, they beat us. We got to be better, but the disparaging of calls, they were fouling too. He wasn't saying we weren't fouling. He said, yeah, we fouled. Those were legit fouls that you called against Cat, against Brunson and the like. But you weren't calling it both ways. I think that was the criticism, and you can determine whether or not it's fair or not. In my eyes, it did seem fair, at least not just by the number of fouls, but it did feel like there were some, like Cat underneath the bucket, clearly got hacked late in the game. That should have been 2 shots. You don't get it. You don't know how that's going to change the game. But I wonder, Jensen, because of that, and as JVT alluded to in hour number one, that could get you to an over, that if it's going to be this physical, do they call it differently, and then you might get a parade to the free throw line? Because the things you're looking for in an over, is the clock to stop and to get free points at the foul line. That's exactly the recipe to get to those overs. And if Mike Brown has put that seed in the officials' minds here, Jensen, you could get more of that parade to the foul line tonight here in Game 4.
1: Boy, I don't like the over tonight. And I think that we get... I think we get a little more of the swallowing of the whistle than we do with the take. I listen, Mike Brown will take the fine to illuminate what he did in Game 4. Make no mistake, that is not happening again in this series. And I would have to believe that there's two schools of thought. Dave, one, Adam Silver said, okay, appreciate your comments. Make the check to our donation fund here to help the less fortunate. And then second, you don't like it, play better. And we're going to see where the physical nature of the game ends up taking the toll. So I think we get a little bit more lower scoring. I think we get back to, you know, that one, you know, 105-101,
0: yeah,
1: you know, something like that. That's what kind of illuminates to me with the adjustment here. That's kind of where I see tonight going.
0: Well, that's part of it, and I think that's an excellent point to illuminate in that you've got to look at this as to what do you think the officials are going to do. And by the way, I am, for the record, I'm a let-them-play guy. I'd much rather have hard, no, I don't want to say hard fouls. I mean, we don't want 90s basketball, okay? I'm not advocating for that. But I don't like when everything gets called, right? And, like, you can go back to the seminal moment in the first quarter, which everybody's been highlighting, which is Wemby taking a shot at Jalen Brunson, right? And there was no call on the play. Well, if you look and you watch closely, Brunson did have a handful of Wemby jersey, which might have precipitated the shove-off by Wemby. You heard Shaq talk about it at halftime, if you remember, of Game 3, where he's like, no, you got to get those little guys off you. You gotta let him know, right? In Shaq voice, because Shaq knows, because he's been there as a big guy, and he's telling you gotta get these little guys off you, and that's what Wemby's message was to Brunson. So there are two sides to that coin, and I understand it from both sides. Now, you can't let egregious stuff go if you're getting hacked in the lane. And I did think Carl Anthony Towns on that one play late in the fourth, which was a kind of a big no call. I do feel like that is you gotta call the obvious ones and get them to the foul line. But if it's going to go the way you see it, Jensen, that lends to an under of eating the whistle, letting them play, letting them be physical. You don't get the team fouls up. You don't get those free shots at the charity stripe. That is an interesting way to handicap it. MVP race. We've talked about it ad nauseum throughout the entirety of this final. It's Wemby or bust on the Spurs side. Nothing has changed. I don't care what the number is. Remember, it was plus 385, and the team price was plus 380 when they were down 0-2. Well, now it's plus $1.65 for Wemby, plus $1.60 for the Spurs to win the title. Take the extra 5 cents every time. If the Spurs win, Victor Wembanyama will be the MVP of the series, period, end of story. The Knicks, it is still more complicated. Now, Cat has drifted a little bit to plus 550. Remember, he's about plus $1.65 after Game 2, so almost $4 that he's gone the other way. Kind of in our conversation with JVT, I look at it and say, Jensen, if the Knicks win, ironically, it almost needs to be Cat to be the MVP. Because Brunson is almost like the constant. It just feels like he's going to get you 30. He's going to, you know, whatever, it's going to 26, 20, 32. It doesn't really change a whole lot for Brunson. It's Cat. When his play is better, they win. When his play is average, like it was in Game 3, they potentially lose. Is it as simple as that with the top two betting choices for the Knicks?
1: I don't know. I don't know if there is a clear-cut way to deduce that. What I would look at is if you think that Carl Anthony Towns is the guy, then I think you target the player props. And I asked you, if the Spurs were going to win Game 3, would it have to be at least 30 points from Victor Wembanyama? You said yes. Guess what happens? We get 32 points from Victor Wembanyama. Spurs win. Tonight, and for what it's worth, Dave, it has been kind of the underbelly of players that Opta AI has been really high on. And tonight, the flavor of the evening is Miles McBride. Can I interest you in almost a 38% point edge on his points assist prop? Six or more, they're projecting 9.5. It's a minus $1.13 on DraftKings right now, six or more points assist for Miles McBride. Minus 123 on his points, rebounds, assists, which is seven or more. Opt.ai has him at almost 11. He might be the guy tonight in a complimentary role. And if Brunson does get into foul trouble, he's going to see some run here, Dave. So might be a way to pivot tonight. But your original question, I would target the player prop points for Karl Anthony Towns, double-doubles, things of that nature, before I'd look at laying that plus 550.
0: I don't want our producer, Joe Friesa, to hear this, but Landry Shamet was minus 20 plus minus off the bench. Jordan Clarkson was plus 8. I wonder if that factors into the playing time tonight a little bit in Game 4. When we come back, we're talking White House. We're talking Freedom 250, Reed Kuhn, with his expert picks next, right here. Beeson by the Books.
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1: So I can tell that we are gonna be friends.
2: My name is Ariel. 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
7: We are back, VSiN by the Books, Dave Ross, Jensen Lewis, seven fights, one night, Sunday night, UFC Freedom 250. It's going to be a spectacle on the White House lawn. Always a pleasure to welcome back to the program Reed Kuhn. Just does an amazing job as a UFC gambling analyst. And again, the author of the book, Fightnomics. So you got to pick it up if you haven't today. We're still waiting on that sequel. I'm sure it's coming. But look at the new digs. If you're watching on FanDuel Sports Network, you've got the house set up, the bar set up in Vienna. My mom always is looking for your setup. I mean, Reed, I think you're ready with the new Casa and this big time event in Washington, D.C. Everything's aligning perfectly for you this weekend.
8: It was until I planned a vacation to Italy long ago and the stars did not align. But you know, I'm waiting for a big Saturday night card. I think in July, we're going to fully break this place in. This place is, you know, freshly done. There's still a little bit of work to be done actually around the house. So I'm looking forward to the true break-in party. I think it'll be the next numbered event.
9: Very good, buddy. We may have to send some party favors in honor of you being able to christen that new one right here on By the Books. Speaking of christening, Dave has mentioned this and anxious to see where the numbers come down for you. We don't usually talk weather when we look at UFC because it's obviously indoors and really the only change would be elevations or different places around the globe that it takes place. But we have a true weather factor here. Let me start there with you, Reed, because of where we are in the calendar, that part of the country, humidity, things of that nature. How did that play a part in how you started to evaluate not only this main card but the fights overall?
8: So that's one variable that has been controlled for so long. It's not something we even build a variable for because, you know, other than elevation, but that's almost an after the fact adjustment where I'm looking at maybe heavier weight classes and I'm trying to say, all right, if this guy's a cardio guy, do I really believe he's going to be able to pull that off for 3-5 rounds? You know, we all remember high altitude Cain Velasquez. But in this case, yeah, the temperature and the humidity is a problem. I've lived here my whole life. And what is more common is that you get the afternoon thunderstorms. Those things blow through pretty quickly, though. They don't tend to

0: linger because they're pretty violent, but you could see a disruption. And so I've been watching the weather just because I've got to fly transatlantic tonight. I've been keeping an eye on things, and we do get these afternoon showers, and that's an issue. But if it is humid, I mean, it is going to be sweaty, sweaty, sweaty. It's going to be hot. So if you're thinking any early submissions, which is not what this card is built for, that you can throw that out the window. But I don't think that's a problem. I think this is mostly, they loaded this card with stand-up strikers. They are accurate. They are powerful. Not a lot of defense. That's going to be a recurring theme as we break down these fights. So they made this to be very fan-friendly. And outside the Nickel-Dawkins matchup, I mean, very little grappling is going to be happening. So it's actually less of an issue simply because of how they stack this card.
1: If there's one fight where that weather or the humidity could be a problem, could it be the Josh Holkett and Derek Lewis fight, that where cardio could be an issue for Derek in the past anyway, and then you add the heat element against a former wrestler and football player like Josh Holkett, who was just in a war last time out with Curtis Blaydes from Chicago? What do we make of that fight? He's a massive favorite here against the Black Beast at minus 460.
0: Yeah, it could be, but that would only be if he does decide to take it to the ground, which you might try against Derek Lewis. That's kind of the MO of every Derek Lewis fight. Will the opponent be able to get him down, wear him down before Lewis lands a few shots? This one is, you know, the sample size on Holkett is so small that the models don't really know how to deal with this. This is kind of a past situation. Massive age differential, first of all, like one of the biggest that we've seen in recent years. And then Josh Holkett's stats are kind of ridiculous. His offensive stats are through the roof because of that barn burner with Curtis Blaydes, which I did not expect. But one thing that jumps off the page, Holkett got hit with almost every other punch from Blaydes. And Ooh. As the fight went on, he didn't even really, you know, move his head. He was just kind of ducking into those punches. They were just throwing their arms. They had exhausted themselves, which is why they could do that. I don't think you can do that against Derek Lewis. So that is one where the wrestling could come into play. He has attempted some takedowns, and he might have that base, and he might decide, hey, I'm not taking my chances. And you really only have to do that for about 5 minutes against Derek Lewis. If it makes it to the second round, then it's all about, can I get him down for that first one? It's, you know, these don't go to the cards. Derek Lewis, in my opinion, if anything, is maybe undervalued. If he can hit a few punches against Holkett, who doesn't do head strike avoidance, that's an interesting outcome to me. But mostly, fight does not go the distance, I think, is like the natural parlay play. This is a super chalky card. So with each fight, I was trying to find what's the most reliable angle to use in that parlay. But a long shot flyer on Lewis by TKO, the only way to bet that guy is as an underdog. And I think that's where we've been for several years now. He's just not reliable as a favorite. But as an underdog, throwing that one haymaker, and Holkett has shown vulnerability, that's an interesting outcome to me.
2: All right, Reed, one of the tightly lined fights here in the main card is one that Dave jumped on very quickly. That's Alex Pereira and Ciryl Gane. I'll tell you, I always love kind of the coin flip odd ones because it really gets your intrigue. Hey, you can make an argument for one side. You can make an equal argument for the other. Thoughts for you stylistically, also factoring in our conditions, but should it be lined? What basically feels like a coin flip right now between those two fighters.
0: Yeah, this absolutely left off the page for me as well. This is easily the most compelling matchup on the fight card. So don't forget that Pereira was knocking people out at middleweight, successfully made his way to light heavyweight, you know, hit or miss. But here he is going up yet again to heavyweight. And Gane is he's a natural striker as well. And so I do think they're going to stand and trade, but Gane is going to be surprisingly the younger of the two. He's the rangier, bigger of the two. He's the natural heavyweight. He's used to carrying this weight. And he is also very similar statistics. So both guys have like almost identical accuracy, identical pace. Arguably Pereira has a higher knockdown rate, but again, he earned that at a smaller weight class. He's going to be hitting Gane, who is used to getting hit by giants. And so he can take a punch, and I think he just has the physique to take a punch a little bit better at this weight class. And honestly, if anyone decides to go to the ground, it's maybe Gane, because he actually has done that a few times. But honestly, I think they duke it out, and I'm with you. I think Gane is undervalued here. And once you factor in the weight class change, that's just kind of icing on the cake, because statistically speaking, when you run the model, I come out on Gon. And full disclosure, I ran this both ways because it's a pick 'em. I ran it with Gon as the theoretical favorite and also as Perea as the favorite, and both times it told me there was value on Gon.
1: See it the same way, and I love when the numbers go with where my head's at, and it's sadly to the Frenchman because I want to root for the story of Alex Pereira becoming a three-division champion. We've never seen it in the history of the UFC. I can't get away, too, from the size. I know Ilya Topuria is a different guy, right? And we saw the power and what he did to Max Holloway up a weight class. We saw what he did at 145 against a guy like Alexander Volkanovski, walking through him in two rounds. But it is the highlight, and you are fighting this fight at lightweight. And when you look at these guys physically, Gaethje looks like the bigger guy, and I think he will be in the octagon. Does that matter at all here, Reed, when you look at Topuria at minus 560 against Gaethje?
0: Yeah, I don't think this is really bettable on the sides, just because even though the models really do like Topuria, especially given the age gap, I mean, Gaethje is fairly damaged. He's taken some shots over his years, and that knockout against Holloway was epic. He's also 37 and a half at this point, and while he has racked up a lot of offense on a per-strike basis, Topuria has him beat by a long shot in terms of his power. And then you factor in the liability of Gaethje's defense. I mean, he has always been a problem with trying to avoid strikes, and we have several fighters on this card that are very similar in that respect, Hokit being one, Chandler being another. So Topuria at such steep odds, not really playable. However, the toughness of Gaethje, I would lean the over 1.5, and I think that's a conservative enough play. Gaethje will survive the early onslaught and force it a little bit later, but if he keeps in that shootout with Topuria, he's going to eventually go down, and I think that's the threat. So while the models really like Topuria, they don't tell me what the over-under is. In this case, I think the value is the counter-narrative that they're, one of them is going to knock each other out right out of the gates. I don't think that will happen. I think it takes a little bit of time.
2: All right, Reed, last one from me. If you had to make just one single best bet before you get on the bird, headed over to one of our favorite parts of the world, top-notch spot for you to back here over the weekend.
0: I'll throw a couple out. I mean, first of all, the best value play is Gon. Mauricio Rufi, I think, is another interesting one. He has steep odds, but he is going to be fighting Michael Chandler at 40 years old, now damaged, and also huge liability with not avoiding punches. And Rufi hits really, really hard. I think he gets a finish there. And then the possible underdog stab of the night, I think, is Steve Garcia. He is also a really hard hitter, and he's fighting Diego Lopez, who, again, doesn't play much defense. He likes to eat punches and stay forward. Garcia could make him pay. Now, Garcia also has a liability. He's also been dropped a lot. So I think Garcia is the best underdog play that I have, but also that's another fight that probably doesn't go the distance.
1: The mean machine for a reason, and he is a mean dude. Diego, let's get the fight down to the ground or else you might get knocked out. Reed, great stuff. The new Casa looks fantastic. I know you're not going to be in D.C. this weekend, but it's going to be a great card at UFC Freedom 250. We're back with more. It is By the Books on VSiN, the Sports Betting Network.
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1: 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We're going to talk some more World Cup here, certainly as we get ready for tomorrow. And Jensen, this is an interesting contest. We've talked a little bit about it during the week. And again, you're not going to be paid if you're in this contest. You don't play the big boys early. You got to try to find some of those middling teams to get out of their group stage and save the big boys for the end, correct?
2: Yep, absolutely. We'll obviously dive into that in earnest upcoming later in the show.
1: Let's get to some baseball talk here and some of the Wednesday slate that we have. It's time for today's edition of the Daily Diamond. Boy, Mets come home yesterday, and what was that? Go back on the road, 7-0. They get shut out by the Cardinals. We've talked a lot about St. Louis here, some staying power possibly for these Redbirds. Jensen, as you look at maybe in the American League, it's the White Sox that are the surprise that are hanging around. Are the Redbirds that equivalent in the National League for you?
2: They've been great. Not to spoil anything, but we'll talk a little stock up, stock down about some major league teams, and they will certainly be a contender to be in that. As we look at the standings overall, the National League in and of itself, if the playoffs were to start today, St. Louis would be your top wild card ahead of the Philadelphia Phillies. And then we've got a three-way tie between the Arizona Diamondbacks, the San Diego Padres, and the Washington Nationals. My, oh, my, how the race for the final wild card spots in the National League is shaping up. That also includes the Pittsburgh Pirates and the Chicago Cubs, who are a half game out of a playoff spot starting today. The Cincinnati Reds, just two games behind. The Marlins, two and a half games behind. So, Dave, you have about, what, seven teams within two and a half games of each other. And if you want to add in the Phillies, that's eight teams within four games of each other for two playoff spots in the National League wild card race. So it's been really great to see some of the parity there. The same way could be said for the American League. And we have talked a lot on this program about how bad the American League overall has been. Dave, the Boston Red Sox are 11 games under 500, yet they're just four and a half games out of a wild card spot. I mean, everyone is still alive, and that is going to make eventually in a month a little revisionist history of what teams are looking to sell, what teams are looking to buy, because you really are just a series sweep away from being right back in the thick of this thing. So a lot still to play for here, even though we're about 65, 70 games into the regular season.
1: The Yankees got a nice win yesterday. Gerrit Cole was not great yesterday, but they've won two in a row now here against the Guardians and kind of have a high-profile matchup so far in the American League. So going to go back to Cleveland today here for the Yanks. What do you like, whether it's side or total today?
2: Yeah, I think we're going to get some runs again, and this has kind of been a higher-scoring series period when you could look on paper and say, yeah, the pitching matchups should tell us something different. I'm going to stay with it. I do like the over 7.5. Minus $1.06 I found on Novig. For the Yankee side, David, is Carlos Rodon taking the ball this afternoon at Progressive Field? Two of his three road starts, there have been nine or more runs combined scored in those outings by virtue of Parker Messick being on the other side. Eight of his 13 starts for Parker Messick, Cleveland has scored at least four or more just by themselves. So do a little quick mental math. The way we've seen the first couple of games of this series going, I think we get some runs combined there. We had plenty of runs at PNC Park last night, albeit was lower scoring to start, even with Paul Skeens on the mound. He departed that game with it tied at two, and then a floodgates opened as the Dodgers just ran roughshod over the Pittsburgh Pirate bullpen. I think we could be in store for more of that today, but it may be a little bit more one-sided yet again, because it is Shohei Ohtani who is getting the start later on tonight. Jared Jones, his third start off the injured list. First start, not very good. Last start, very good. What do we get tonight? Elevated total already up to 8.5, but Dave, I did snag an over 7.5. Still available there at Circa at minus $1.25. I did get mine at Novig at minus $1.24. LA has been averaging almost 5.5 runs per game themselves. They have been giving up almost four, so they've been scoring a lot. They've been giving up a decent amount so far in June. They are 18-14 covering the run line as a road favorite, which they are here with Ohtani. So, Dave, we went alternate run line, Dodgers minus one at minus $1.59. So two plays in this Dodgers-Pirates game tonight. Take the over 7.5 at minus $1.24. Also taking the Dodgers minus one at minus $1.59.
1: Well, I get excited, I get nervous every time the Royals have a lead. They've had a lead a lot lately, and you had a little change at the closer role, and they get it done yesterday against the Rangers to kind of keep this good start to the month going here for the boys in Kansas City. Fountains have been up here lately. Do the Fountains stay on today and stay up here? Maybe some more runs at Kauffman Stadium.
2: Yes, we get one of Mike Palm's favorites in Seth Lugo. If you like the over-outs, maybe not tonight, considering where we are. This is a total of 10. But, Dave, I did play an alternate over 9.5 at minus $1.24. For me, and I understand if people are like, okay, well, what's the difference between 9.5 and 10? Well, besides the half run, Dave, I would rather cash than push with, you know, taking maybe a little bit more of 10 cents. I mean, right now it's $1.14 to the over 10 on DraftKings. I'm okay swallowing a little more of 10 cents on the total. Mackenzie Gore getting the ball for Texas. The lineup has been much better for the Rangers here as of late. And the Royals, dare I say, Dave, and I know you're on them for most wins in the month of June, they've actually been a little bit better. Kind of going back through their game logs and looking at offensively where they've been here, at least in the month of June. They actually have finally started to look like a team that is capable of winning this division. They're averaging about 5.3 runs. They are giving up just a little over 3.5. But you look at this first game of this series, 5-3, so the over doesn't hit yesterday. But they're winners of 5 of their last 6. And when you start to see this offense click a little bit, especially at the top, Jack Caglione, by the way, what a homer. Holy hell. What a performance for him last night. So I do like the over. I think both sides get in on the action for run scoring later on tonight.
1: Yeah, I don't want to say it too loudly, but I've been watching these games every night. Cags with a couple bombs yesterday. Finally getting some pitching in the back end of the bullpen here after you make that change. And they do look like the team that I think we envisioned here earlier in the year. And again, so far so good in the month of June. Keep it up, boys. Let's keep scoring some runs here. We saw a lot of runs, and I didn't get over last night in that Brewers-A's game in Las Vegas that we talked about with Jonathan Von Tobel in hour number one. And we talked to Matt Youmans yesterday in the program. He talked to a professional bettor that's just blindly going to play those overs for all the games here in the homestand for the A's at home. And as JVT attested to being in the ballpark last night, you get it up in kind of that jet stream to right field, and that ball's going to go out. Jensen, even though it came up a little bit short last night, would we entertain an over today back in Las Vegas with the A's against the Brewers?
2: Yeah, ironically, Dave, this opened at 14, was or 14.5, I think, in some places, was bet down to 14, and it actually has gone back up just a little bit as far as the juice goes. So I am seeing 14.5s pretty much across the landscape here. So a little tick upwards. Fascinating to look at the line move, Dave, because only 47% of bets and 45% of money on the over, yet we have had an increase by a half run. So something to monitor there. As far as side tonight, I would look to the home side here. Only 26% of bets, but 40% of money. And I do think we get a bit more of a favorable matchup, as you will get Jack Perkins going for the Athletics. Brewers have yet to name a starter, so we'll kind of see where that transpires. But as someone who has pitched in Las Vegas, I can tell you, I don't care if it's downtown Las Vegas or Summerlin, you get it up in the jet stream, man. Forget about it. It's just one of those places that you better generate swing and miss, but any hard contact to the gaps feels like it's been going over the fence here the first couple of nights.
1: Very quickly, you want to lay $1.75 with the Cubs, even though it's Shota Imanaga against Michael Lorenzen tonight against the Rockies? Oof. I mean, they just got beaten up again by Colorado.
2: I could see it, and again, I know there's, public is all over this, Dave. 77% of bets, 90% of dollars here. I won't bet it myself right now, but definitely could see why that would be the side.
1: All right, we've got a lot to get to here before we say goodbye on this edition of VSiN by the Books. Our Wednesdays with Wes. Wes Reynolds, the great Wes Reynolds, is going to join us here in the next hour talking all things RBC Heritage north of the border, or RBC Canadian Open, rather, north of the border there in Canada for their national open. And going to give out what goes up must come down. Stock up, stock down, and maybe a little red, white, and blue edition. We'll explain next right here on VSiN by the Books.
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0: the hour. It is VSiN by the books. Dave Ross right here at the Mint Gaming Hall in Franklin, Kentucky. Our closer, Jensen Lewis, back home in Cleveland, Ohio. The great Wes Reynolds will join us here later on this hour for our Wednesdays with Wes, talking some golf north of the border in Canada. But we've got a lot to get to. We always say that on this program, you know, you want to sell high and you want to buy low. That's the idea of a good stock market, Jensen. So what goes up must come down. Let's get to it this week's edition of Stock Up and Stock Down.
1: Buy low, sell high, as long as you have a reason why. Whose reputation is soaring and who's on the verge of collapse? It's Stock Up, Stock Down.
0: Let's start off this week. I'm going to win the coin toss, so I'm going to receive. And Jensen, it's the good old red, white, and blue. It's the United States of America. What a week this is for USA, USA, USA. We are on the world stage because we've got the FIFA World Cup that begins tomorrow. We are the host country. You're seeing it out there on social media. You got all the Europeans coming into town, and they are just blown away by the good old red, white, and blue. So it's so nice to see people coming to America and enjoying the United States of America. I know maybe some of the Brits were complaining. We don't really care. We beat you in 1776. So you're just going to have to suck it up. But for the rest of the world, it seems like they're really enjoying so far coming to the United States and getting their new perspective, whatever city it might be that you're watching the World Cup in. And then, over there at the White House? Yeah, we run everything. We're going to have the UFC Sunday night right here, an amazing 7-fight card on the South Lawn of the White House. Are you kidding me? Freedom 250. Cannot wait. We are putting soccer on display for the world stage, and we're putting fighting on display for the world stage at the most important place in America, the White House, this weekend on Sunday. This is as good as it gets for the red, white, and blue, and it will carry on past Freedom 250 this weekend. But America, this is why we're the greatest country in the world. We can put on World Cups and host those and simultaneously have an amazing fight card with fighters from all around the world at the White House on Sunday.
2: All right, it's in St. Louis. You hear it. It's a Redbird winner from John Rooney, who is the fabulous radio play-by-play voice of the St. Louis Cardinals. Boy, it did not look good at all last year. Not a lot of optimism headed into this season. That's why we play the games, Dave Ross. How about the St. Louis Cardinals, one of the best stories in the National League this year? As a team, they are ninth in offensive wins above replacement, according to Fangraphs. There's still a lot to be desired pitching-wise, just 22nd in that category, but it's been the resurgence of Jordan Walker, one of the highly touted prospects from years ago. It had a very rocky start to his career, and then the revelation, the youngster J.J. Weatherholt. If you are a VSiN Pro subscriber, that was my big hot take, is that for the St. Louis Cardinals this year, it would be Weatherholt who would grab hold of a starting spot and be able to be a force to be reckoned with. He has been that, and then some. Dave, if you look at those two stars for St. Louis, they have respectively 2.5 wins above replacement. That's good for 20th and 21st overall amongst all major league position players as we enter play today. Well done, Redbirds. A lot more Redbird winners on the horizon the way they're playing. Stock up for the St. Louis Cardinals.
0: Sadly, they got a win yesterday there in Citi Field against my Metropolitans, and that does take me to a stock up. Despite the loss yesterday, some of those baby Mets that I've talked about, they only had 5 hits yesterday in that loss. Carson Bench had one of them at the leadoff spot. A.J. Ewing had a couple down. And it's these young Mets, and it's led by Carson Bench. I say led by Carson Bench because he's now hitting leadoff. You remember opening day at a home run in game number one? And that was out of the 9 hole. They've moved him up to the 1 spot out of necessity with the injury to Francisco Lindor. He's hitting about .265, and he did something that in Mets history you don't see very often. To wrap up the road trip in San Diego, he went 5 for 5. Didn't hit for the cycle because he didn't get the double, but he had a single, he had a home run, he had a triple, and a bunch of singles there. And the last Met to go 5 for 5 was some guy named Pete Alonso back in 2019. Pretty good company as a rookie this year for Carson Bench. So I know it's been a real down year for Metropolitan fans like myself, but with the guys like A.J. Ewing and Nolan McClain and some of the younger talent that they have. But it's Carson Bench at the top of the lineup. And when Francisco Lindor comes back later on this month in June, I'll be very curious to see what Carlos Mendoza does in the lineup, because I kind of like Benj at the top of the lineup. The kids will lead us. We're being led by Carson Benj, and his stock is way up.
2: Dave, the moniker for the Southeastern Conference is "It Just Means More." And when it comes to college baseball, there is no better representation than having five of the eight teams as representatives in Omaha beginning this weekend. A couple of very intriguing stats for you. Fifth time, Dave, since 2015 that the SEC has had at least half of the field in Omaha. 15 of the 16 SEC programs have been to Omaha since 2008. 13 of the 16 have done it multiple times. And 14 of the 16 SEC teams have been to Omaha in the last five seasons. Eight of them have advanced to the College World Series finals. Death, Texas, and the SEC ruling supreme in men's college baseball. It will feel like a little mini edition of Hoover, Alabama, where they host the SEC tournament every year. Godspeed to the SEC. It just means more.
0: What goes up must come down. And my first choice for stock down this week, Knick fans. I'm going to put fans in air quotes. What was that after game three outside of Madison Square Garden? You're attacking Spurs fans of all ages? It doesn't matter, because they have on Spurs jerseys. Do you know there were more arrests outside of Madison Square Garden, 21, than Knicks points in the fourth quarter, 20? That is not a good stat, New York City. And I know that the guys like Michael Rappaport out there, Mr. New York, he's tweeting, these are not Knicks fans. You're going to have to own this one, pal. All right, I'm sorry. Because we're going to paint you with a broad brush here. When it's happening outside of Madison Square Garden, and there were clearly some of those videos that were Knicks fans that were demanding these guys take off their shirts because they're wearing Spurs jerseys, and then they're literally ripping them out. They're assaulting San Antonio Spurs fans there just for wearing jerseys. We've got to be better. We kid about this stuff all the time in the City of Brotherly Shove. That's why I call it that. And Philly fans are looking at New York fans and going, what are you doing? This is not acceptable societal sports behavior, period. You need more rest. You got to feel safe. You want to talk smack? That's fine. That's good fandom. What happened outside Madison Square Garden in Game 3 can never happen again starting tonight in Game 4. Be better, America. Be better, New York City. Yes, this is on you now, and the spotlight will be on you tonight. Act accordingly after the game. Please and thank you.
2: Ticket prices we've seen for, speaking of that NBA Finals Game 3 in Madison Square Garden, astronomically high pricing, you know, the common man out of being able to get into the world's most famous arena. You want to price an entire world population out of seeing a sporting event? I present you the World Cup ticket prices. Dave, we are looking at nearly 180,000 tickets still up for grabs just days before we get this big tournament underway. Let me give you a couple examples. Seeing reports that some of the seats for the World Cup final were reportedly listed in the neighborhood of $33,000. That's 24,600 pounds for those of you paying with those bills. You're looking at the United States opener against Paraguay on Friday, still 4,400 seats available through official ticketing sites. Despite really reducing some of the prices, there are still an average of $800 above average on ticket prices alone. That is ridiculous. No one needs that. And I don't know if they're going to be able to get those full stadiums like they thought they would.
0: I'll keep this short and sweet. There's a reason why I drive this country, and I've driven almost from coast to coast here, because flying is a nightmare. And we are on the world stage this week with the World Cup, and I mentioned Freedom 250, and I was just going back and forth between Vegas here in Tennessee, and almost didn't make a couple flights because of various issues that we're having in the industry right now. And then I heard something I've never heard before, Jensen, as we were sitting on the tarmac in Dallas. And this woman with two kids, screaming kids, we're sitting there in this heated, non-air-conditioned plane, and the stewardess comes over and says, oh, we normally don't do this, but we'll give you water. Why the precursor? Be nice, people. If we're being stuck, the last thing you can do is, you don't have to put out the precursor, oh, I normally don't do this. Give water to your kids. Let's be nicer, America, and fix the airline travel, because all these Europeans are coming here this week. Let's put our best foot forward.
2: All right, for all the highway patrol women, men and women out there, I usually am 5 miles an hour above the speed limit when I'm going state to state. The people that tailgate me in the speed lane, you people are asking for trouble. If the other lane is open, feel free to pass me. I'm already speeding in the speed lane, okay? I'm not going under the speed limit. I'm not going the speed limit. I'm going over it. I'm already risking a hefty fine, depending on what state you're in, with going over the speed limit. Use your blinker, get around me, and when you go around me, do not mean mug me. When you look at me, well, this person in the speed, I'm speeding in the speed lane. What is wrong with you people? Go around like you can with the steering wheel in front of you, use your blinker, and get the hell out of my way.
0: If you're watching on FanDuel Sports Network, I love the picture we showed for your rant, Jensen. 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I was speeding the other day. That's on me. When we come back, Freedom 250. We'll break it down next right here. It's Beeson by the Books.
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8: This is a Bloomberg Business of Sports report. Investors are currently making billions off the Knicks, with parent company Madison Square Garden Sports reaching an all-time high of more than $390 per share. The stock is up around 103% over the last year, giving it a market cap of $9.3 billion, and analysts say it could go higher. A proposal to split the Knicks and Rangers into separately traded entities could unlock value and clear an easier path to a full or partial sale at a higher valuation. Around 2,000 hospitality workers at Los Angeles' SoFi Stadium voted to authorize a strike, with 96% of voting members in favor. A strike could occur at any time and might affect the U.S. national team's opening World Cup match against Paraguay on June 12th, potentially disrupting refreshments for soccer fans. Workers are demanding higher hourly wages and protections from federal immigration agents. With the Bloomberg Business of Sports report, I'm Michael Barr.
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0: We continue VSiN by the books. And again, the early bird special is upon us right now. And this special is going to cover you all the way through the Super Bowl of next year. 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World Cup begins tomorrow. Major League Baseball all summer long. 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Jensen's going to have a conversation with the great Wes Reynolds. Wednesdays with Wes a little bit later on. We'll talk about some Canada golf and their national open. But we have a lot going on right here in the good old United States of America. We got World Cup tomorrow. We got Freedom 250. That's where we begin today's edition of the Daily Docket.
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0: Okay, so every day we're breaking down one fight in the main card. I had a great conversation with Reed Kuhn. Please like, subscribe to the VSiN by the Books podcast and listen to that conversation on your time as well. I always love it when they align, and I gave out Ciryl Gane earlier in the week. It's a fight I monitored early weeks ago and played that at -$1.10. Again, rooting for Alex Pereira in the story. The money is on the Brazilian. Yesterday, we talked about the Sugar Show against Eamon Zahabi, and I do think Sean O'Malley should be a big favorite, as he is. I heard that the Sugar Show said, I need a vintage Sugar Show performance. I'm going to look to knock him out. I don't know if he's going to knock out Eamon Zahabi. It's going to be part of a parlay piece, and I do like the over in that fight, 2.5. It's lined at -$2, so in a parlay piece. Okay, hear me out. Michael Chandler at the White House. And we know Michael Chandler, like, waited forever for the Conor McGregor fight, and that never happened, right? And waited and waited and waited. And now you're going to go up against Mauricio Hoofy, and Hoofy's a $7 betting favorite against Michael Chandler. And I get it. He should be the favorite. He should be a big favorite. I think this is way too big a favorite. And I'll tell you why. Because the way that you can beat a guy like Mauricio Hoofy is by pressuring him. What does Michael Chandler have? He's small in stature, very stocky. He's got to get inside that jab of Mauricio Hoofy. He's got to make this ugly. He's got to make this grimy. He's got to clinch fight. And what I mean by that is get inside and force Hoofy into the corner. I don't know if you can take him down. Chandler should. He's a decorated wrestler who never wrestles anymore. We saw it at Bellator, now UFC. Some of these guys, they forget the traits that got them to where they are. Now, I don't know that we're going to see that. And as Reed Kuhn pointed out, this does feel like striker's paradises. This is what they want. Michael, do you want to win? Or do you want to get knocked out? If you want to get knocked out, stand in front of Mauricio Hoofy, and he'll do that. And the fighting nerds will chalk up another victory, and you might be your better days behind you in the UFC. I don't think Michael Chandler is that stupid. I don't think he's just going to stand there and let the tall Brazilian, who's got a massive reach advantage, utilize that 1-2 and snipe him from the outside. And if he chooses to do that, bye-bye Michael Chandler, there's no value in him. He's not going to do that. He's going to get inside. He's going to make it ugly. Dare I say, look for a takedown. And if he does that all of a sudden at almost 5-1, I think Michael Chandler could be very live. I am looking for Michael Chandler to put back in the performances that we used to look at and why we got so excited when he came to the promotion in the first place as a champ in waiting. Every great fighter has one more great fight left in them. I think you're going to get it at the White House. And something tells me, parlay buster, I'm not putting Mauricio Hoofy in mine. Yes, he should be, to me, about a $4 betting favorite, not a $7 betting favorite. I'm going to take a shot on the longest long shot on the board at almost 5-1. Michael Chandler, make it grimy, make it gritty, show that American determination at the White House, and make it ugly for the Brazilian, and all of a sudden it could be very pretty for you at the end of the night at the White House in front of the President of the United States. That is my official play. Michael Chandler, the longest long shot on the board. I'm going to play him at +495. Now, Jensen, I know you've got some World Cup picks that you're going to give and adding to your card as the week goes on. But because it's the World Cup and because it's Freedom 250 and we are kind of feeling ourselves as the host country, right? This is such an interesting conversation that I heard. Daniel Cormier, Olympic decorated gold medalist, USA, USA, USA, talking with one of England's current best fighters in Paddy the Batty, Paddy Pimblett. And they were talking, ironically, Jensen, about the World Cup. Here's Daniel Cormier's take on how the U.S., I don't know if we've taken over hockey, but could we one day take over Europe's favorite pastime as well? Let's hear from D.C.
11: We would have a better league than the English Premier League because we have the better athletes.
12: What did he say?
11: If that was the number one sport in America, I'm saying, listen. I'm saying if our guys did not aspire to be NBA and NFL players, and they only wanted, it's literally the fifth sport in America.
13: It's the fifth option.
11: I think that the league, the MLS, would be the superior league to the EPL if Americans really aspired to be soccer players.
13: Never.
11: You're crazy, Pat.
0: Okay, so you saw I got a little bit contested there. Well, Patty just didn't want to hear that, never, that the MLS could be better than the EPL. But Cormier's point is that if Americans weren't so enamored as we are with baseball, with football, and with basketball, and we put our best athletes like they do to American soccer, does Daniel Cormier have a point, or do you think he's just poking Patty the Batty?
2: Good sparring. Good verbal sparring there. again, it is the world sport. To that end, though, I really appreciated it. If you guys didn't hear, those of us or those of you listening and watching, wherever you may be, Brian Dunseth was on with us earlier this week and had a fabulous breakdown of the futures board as far as contenders to win the World Cup. I did tail some of his recommendations. And here's how I've allocated it thus far. I have added some other things here this morning and will do so probably into this evening to finish out my futures card, at least pre-flop before the first match gets underway tomorrow. I loved Portugal before we talked with Brian. I am in love even more with how he says they could be extremely dangerous. Again, thinking about where they are as one of the most talented groups on the pitch, Bernardo, Bruno Fernandes, a couple of the big boys. We know Ronaldo, this could be the final act for him in a World Cup stage. I think this should be not only a comfortable group win for them in Group K, but they have a very realistic path to the quarterfinals, a semifinal run perhaps. I think the motivation is there. Just again, as I said, underlining the fact this might be it, the last dance for Ronaldo. A lot of great depth in their team, so I think that's a force to be reckoned with. He mentioned two longer shots, and so I thought just for a monetization opportunity, Morocco at 60-1 and Uruguay at a little over 82-1. Let me start with Morocco. Again, when you look at 2022, Dave, they were a semifinalist. Here are the teams that they beat that year: Belgium, Spain, and the aforementioned Portugal in the knockout round. They're very tight. They are very elite as far as their organization. One of the better teams internationally for set pieces. They have a good defensive structure, and there's a lot of experience that is coming back from that 2022 team. Now, they are in Group C. They are there with Brazil, who I think a lot of people are going to look at to win that group. But not only should Morocco be fighting for second, but I think they have a puncher's chance to maybe even win this round. All that being said, if I can get a 60-1 future, not only into the knockout round, but if they could be one of the final 16, I could start to monetize that future and then some. So that is a play more so to try and get them in and win at least one of their knockout round matchups. The other one is Uruguay, and I found this on Novig a little bit north of 82-1. Now, they are in Group H that has Spain, who is the short shot to win this thing. I don't think that they've got a chance to win the group, but this is more lottery ticket, speculative ad to yet again be in that same rationale of if they do make the knockout round of 32 and they win to get into the final 16, then again, another monetization opportunity against whoever, I'm probably playing on whoever they would match up with in that spot. I think I'm going to get there on Germany at 14-1. I really feel that that's a group that is probably going under the radar. But again, to kind of bring this full circle, Dave, if you're going to get in our VSiN contest for $1 million, you're starting to look at who are the four teams that I would want to use to get through that may not be those quarterfinal teams or even those semifinal teams, I got to tell you, I think Morocco and Uruguay are two really, really solid profiles there. That's two of your four. United States, I think, which should be able to get through, that's three. And then find another team you like, you don't think would advance beyond the final 16. I think you could be home free after that.
0: 1 million line, and those contest entries are due by 3 p.m. Eastern tomorrow. So again, Splash Sports, our friends, make sure you sign up that and use the promo code VSIN, V-S-I-N. 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
6: We continue VSiN by the Books. We're going to have Wes Reynolds join us next to talk all things RBC Canadian Open and beyond. We are getting some fun responses here to a couple of inquiries that we had. One of them from our buddy Richard Robinson, who heard the segment and heard the comments of Daniel Cormier to Patty Pimblett. Would we, as the United States, take over and rule soccer if our athletes in the United States wanted to play soccer, not the other sports? It was simply titled, If LeBron Played Soccer, and then he went on with, or Steph Curry or Nathan MacKinnon, we would kill the Euros. I'm 100% with DC on this one. Sorry, Patty Pimblett. I tend to agree and understand where Daniel Cormier is coming from. Jensen, did you play soccer as a kid and then grow out of it into baseball?
7: Yeah, I was a stopper and sweeper because I had a big right leg, still do for those scoring at home. And I think what was great about it is it was fabulous cross training for baseball. And, you know, just one where the stamina, I was a starting pitcher, so the stamina was great and the leg strength really helped me maintain velocity as a youngster. But it was one of my favorite times. I just love, we had a young teammate, Randy, who was an absolute burner. Age 12, 13. And so all we do is if it was deep in our own end, I'd just get it and I would just launch it to midfield and he'd get it, dribble it all the way down one-on-one to the keeper and he'd be scoring all the goals. So very Erling Haaland of him back in the day, who I did play to win the Golden Boot for the top goal scorer there, a little north of 15-1. I think Jonathan Von Tobel's on him as well, but anxious to see how this all plays out. Just again, shout out to all the Europeans coming over and experiencing America for the first time. If you are north of the border, though, Dave, a couple of golf bets to get in here before we get to the World Cup in earnest. I did follow you on a couple of guys here, just a couple of outrights for me this week. Sam Burns at 14-1, also played him a top five market, including ties on DraftKings at plus 265. Just, I think, the course set up in the recent form. It just feels really good. I was right in contention here in the Memorial, didn't get it across the line on round four, but I did like him. Did take a couple of Euros here. Justin Rose at 30-1, really loved him. Opportunity also at top 10, including ties at plus 235. And then your boy Brooksy. Top 20 finish at plus money. It feels like you're giving away money at that point, the way he's played. Plus $1.25 on DraftKings. And then Tommy, by order of the Peaky Blinders, Tommy Fleetwood, plus $1.22 for a top 10 finish. Didn't get there outright this week, but I

0: did take a little advice on your Wyndham Clark play. Plus 445 for a top five finish.
1: It.
0: May not win it, but feel like he'll be in contention. What do you have?
2: Third place at Jack's Place last week at the Memorial. Won just a couple weeks ago at the CJ Cup. Look, I'm not saying that I'm rooting for Wyndham Clark, and I'm not rooting against him either. He's got his own demons he's got to fight and hopefully get back in the good graces after winning a U.S. Open. This is one of the most talented players in the world. There's no doubt about that. He's one of the guys I'm keeping my eye on this week north of the border is Wyndham Clark, because they normally come in pockets, and I think he's in the middle of one of those windows and or pockets right now after winning and then a top three finish last week at the Memorial. Sam Burns, good course history, certainly when it comes to at least this tournament history. It's moved all over Canada. They're going to be in Toronto this week. But Sam Burns is playing better golf these days, too. Played good golf last week at the Memorial as well. And again, when Sam Burns is right, we might be arguably talking about, what, Jensen, top three putter in the world? So, you know, you always have to, if the ball striking matches up this week, you know normally the putter is going to cooperate for a guy like Sam Burns. I expect him to be right around there. Those guys will be in placement markets. And by the way, your Brooks Koepka pick for top 20 at plus money, that might end up looking like stealing at the end of the week, because Brooksy has his eyes on Shinnecock. And by the way, shout out to the Long Shots crew with Wes Reynolds, who we'll have on next. Of course, Kelly Bidlin, Matt Brown. They'll be breaking down Shinnecock next week here for the United States Open. I wonder how much talk they'll have about Brooks Koepka. This is a guy that wants to be playing more golf, which is bizarre. And when you get a guy that like Brooks Koepka that wants to be out there at the RBC Canadian Open this week, I think top 20 at plus money makes a whole lot of sense for a guy that's grinding to get back to that form, and it doesn't feel like he's that far away. So a couple of Americans to keep an eye on, and I'll add a third there in Brooks Koepka as well. Okay, we've got a big one tonight in the world's most famous arena, Madison Square Garden. We're seeing the Knicks about 2.5, that total sitting about 216, 216.5. You kind of lean towards the under in this game. 216 is what you're seeing on your screen right now on FanDuel Sports Network. And it's come down off that hook down to 2 for the Knicks. Would you rather attack the side than the total if we like the Knicks laying 2 tonight?
0: Indeed. I'm going to take the Knicks, just lock them in on Novig, minus $1.18. I think that's the cheapest price I can find out there. Again, I am all about the bounce-back narrative. I think they're much more buttoned up in quarter number one. I don't think they're going to be over-anxious and have the too much adrenaline from the home crowd, so on and so forth. David, does look like more of the common folk can get in with the get-in price down from $10,000 to $5,000. So, again, it's just a month's rent there that you can bypass for 2.5 hours to get into Madison Square Garden. Still laughable that people pay that to go watch. I would say that the total feels like an under to me. I do think that we're not going to get the parade to the free throw line in the fourth quarter like we did for the Spurs in Game 3. That being said, Jalen Brunson's going to have to play the whole game. I would hope that he manages the fouls a little bit better. I think that was just kind of your debilitating part for the Knicks in that final stanza. So Knicks money line, an official play. Going to wait to see on the total here, but I would lean to the under 216, 216.5.
2: I'm looking down the prop board here, that the menu that's available at DraftKings. And sometimes what I like to do, and obviously, you know, when I got the big 25-1 ticket the other day, it was overs on Wemby and Jalen Brunson. I took those down at 25 points, not 30. And right now I'm seeing Brunson at 30. Now it is plus money at plus $1.18 if you're looking at his player prop tonight. Wemby's down to 28 or more to get at minus $1.06 is what we're seeing here. Out of the two big guns, if you're looking at under, would you stay away from those over props here, thinking, hey, you get a suppressed score, which you're looking at, you might look towards unders here in the player props in a game script if that's what you see tonight.
0: Opta AI giving Miles McBride a lot of love here for tonight. Top two props for the projections. Miles McBride, points, assists, 6 or more at minus $1.13, projecting him of almost 9.5. His points, rebound, assists at 7 or more is minus $1.23 on DraftKings. Opta AI projecting him for nearly 11. Those are the two best ones, over a 36% edge, according to Opta AI. That's where I would look tonight. No feel on the finals MVP at this point. If you think the Knicks win it, then I would just roll the money lines here. I think that they're going to try and do everything they can, not only to win tonight, then be able to end this thing. Albeit, do you buy the narrative, Dave, that if they win tonight, San Antonio finds every way to force it to game six, and then the Knicks will win it on home court. Maybe the most expensive basketball, heck, championship ticket of the modern era for a closeout scenario if we get to that point.
2: It would feel like 1994 all over again when the Rangers won it in the Garden and Mark Messier hoisting Lord Stanley's Cup. That's an indelible moment in New York sports history. This would probably rival that. That's exactly what it would feel like if that Game 6 scenario were to happen that way. There would be a ton of pressure on them, obviously, to get that done. And, I mean, could you imagine what that would feel like if that's exactly what we get? By the way, one of the player prop, and I don't have it in pocket yet, but I'm looking at it, and I, too, like to live dangerously. What about Mitchell Robinson? 4 or more points, you're only laying $1.09. The reason why I bring that up is a couple. One, dirty stuff around the rim, and sometimes I love to do a little pick and roll and just lob it up to him. You normally get you a dunk a game, it feels like, or at least a layup. And they're going to do Hakimich. They're going to do it again. If he's in there in the final 2 minutes of any quarter, we know the strategy of the Spurs and everybody else, really. It's to hack him. And, boy, you get a split. Dare I say you get a pair. Jensen, you're going to get the 4 on Mitchell Robinson. I think that's something I'm going to add to the portfolio here. Right now I'm seeing a DraftKings at minus $1.09. And Jordan Clarkson, who had 10 points in the last outing, he is also sitting at 4. So not just one bucket. You know he's going to shoot a 3. He's going to at least hoist up a couple threes there. You can get that at $1.04. So if you're looking for bench play for Knicks, a little bit off the beaten path, those might be two names, because I think Clarkson will get more run. His plus-minus was very good in the last game. Like Landry Shamet's number, it might be a little bit high for my blood. It's at 8 or more points at minus $1.17. I might look down the board a little bit. Mitchell Robinson at 4 or more, and maybe Jordan Clarkson at 4 or more at suppressed numbers. That might be the way I attack this tonight. But again, when it comes to MVP, and I don't have any tickets on this, but I did say here on the program, 22-1 is the way I would have played it on Carl Anthony Towns, because I don't like the narratives. But Jensen, it does feel like the narrative is that if Cat plays well and slows down Wemby, that's actually more of a key to winning a title than it is Jalen Brunson getting you 30 a night.
0: All right, brother. Listen, our future is still alive. We're in great territory. We are in pole position. I am ready to get that in. A Knicks championship pays my half of the Circa Millions buy-in. So that's what we're rooting for. Ooh. To be on house money for this year in 2026.
2: That would be lovely. 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New York. Go New York. 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
2: We continue VSiN by the Books. Dave Ross, Jensen Lewis, our Wednesdays with Wes, the great Wes Reynolds. Give him a follow on X at Wes Reynolds and the number one. Does a great job on Long Shots and Beyond here on the network. Listen to that podcast whenever you get a chance. They broke down the RBC Canadian Open next week at Shinnecock at the U.S. Open. And Wes is kind enough to join us here on the Progressive Guest Line. Wes, it was great to see you back home in Vegas last week. Get to break some bread again, my friend. And look, you know I'm always going to pick your brain about golf, because I think you're one of the smartest guys out there in any space. When you go north of the border to Canada this week, it is their national championship. I know maybe stateside we don't give it the same gravitas because we're all looking ahead to Shinnecock next week. But for the Canadians, and we saw what it meant when Nick Taylor won this thing a couple weeks ago, do they feel the pressure of playing in Toronto in their national championship?
12: Yeah, I think they absolutely do, Dave, because you mentioned Nick Taylor in 2023 there at Oakdale. And you can guess who I had, by the way, that year. It was Tommy Fleetwood, who lost in that playoff when Nick Taylor made that 72-foot bomb. And Adam Hadwin went out there to celebrate and got tackled by the overzealous security. So you hadn't had a Canadian, by the way, win this since 1954 when Nick Taylor did it in 2023. So you're right about the pressure. So the contingent you have this week, you have Nick Taylor, of course, Corey Connors, Taylor Pendriff, Mackenzie Hughes, Sudeshan, Yella Miraju, Adam Hadwin, several other Canadian players here. So it is kind of a big deal, like what you see on the DP World Tour when, you know, the Spaniards want to win their home open in Spain, or the French players want to win in the Open de France. So there is a little bit of that pressure, I think, on these guys.
0: Very good. Wes, as always, when you get to the top of your card and start to filter down, knowing where this course history is and the sandwich point between Jack's Place of the Memorial and knowing you have Shinnecock Hills on the horizon here next week for the U.S. Open, does that alter anything as far as the guys you want to pick? Dave and I talk a lot about it. We do with you. Motivation, or, you know, expending yourself too much knowing a major is the very next week. How did that help you filter where you wanted to be at the top of your card?
12: You know, a little bit of a factor, I guess, Jensen, because in recent years we've had longer shots win this thing, but we've also had Rory McIlroy win the week before the U.S. Open. Rory, by the way, not in the field this week at TPC Toronto. So I did go a little bit mid-range in terms of my targets, because you don't really, I think, even though you have a very solid field and you have four top 10 players in the official world golf rankings that are teeing it up this week, you really don't have that, like, okay, that's the guy, like you usually have when Rory plays this or one of the elite guys. So those guys kind of in the teens, the Matt Fitzpatricks and the Tommy Fleetwoods. I actually did consider Sam Burns, who I also had here last year when Ryan Fox beat him in the playoff. But I considered those guys, but I went a little bit down into the 30s because a couple of the guys ahead of him coming off withdrawing from the Memorial, Morikawa on baby watch, Victor Hovland battling the back issues. So I went a little bit below that first tier this week to start.
2: Let's get there to some of those middling shots that you like. And by the way, I mentioned this with Jensen in the last segment. With Brooks back now on the PGA Tour, and it seems like he wants to be out there. He wants to play before the U.S. Open next week. A motivated Brooks Koepka. Does that somebody pique your interest at 30-1 this week?
12: Yeah, I did start with Brooks this week, who is kind of semi-full-time, I guess, back on the PGA Tour because he didn't have any FedEx Cup points not being on the tour last year, so he doesn't get in those signature events. So trying to take advantage of the limited starts that he gets. Been playing very consistent golf of late, six top 20s in his last eight events. Putting's obviously an issue. He's 136th out of 161 qualified players on the PGA Tour. But the tee to green and the ball striking is like top five in the game right now. So I think that there's a week that's going to carry over the putting. And maybe he could have a spike putting week. And by the way, Shinnecock Hills, where the U.S. Open is next week in Southampton, New York. Last time I was there, Brooks Koepka was the winner of that event at one over par. So, good frame of mind coming in. So I do like Brooks a lot this week.
0: All right. We also look at some of the Euros here. And I know, obviously, the Brothers Højgaard, always an intriguing group here in picking the right one. I know we joke about that. And then the Brothers Fitzpatrick. So we get two brotherly loves here. One that might be readily recognizable for people, but maybe not on the Fitzpatrick side. Wes, how did you get to both those selections?
12: Yeah, I'll start out with Nikolai. He's kind of been a little bit erratic over the last 3 months. He started out like a house of fire in 2026 and then, missed a couple cuts, battled a couple minor injuries. But in this time frame, even when he struggled, he was runner-up in Houston. He was also a runner-up at the Truist over the last 11 weeks. Third in distance, fifth in tee to green, eighth in approach in this field. I think that this is an ideal course for him. And a lot of us, including myself, maybe be falling down this rabbit hole this week. I think when we saw this number on Alex Fitzpatrick, that it was over 40-1 to start the week. And he's already got a PGA Tour victory. He won the Zurich with Matt. But he's getting close with that solo victory. I just thought this price was too high. And I'm going to keep believing in him when he goes fourth at the Truist, ninth at the Cadillac, sixth at the Memorial last week, just over the last 7 weeks. Six top 10 finishes, by the way, in his last seven worldwide starts. That does include a solo victory at the Hero Indian Open over on the DP World Tour. Fifth in this field over the last 24 rounds, strokes gained tee to green. So I thought that this number was way too big, and clearly a lot of people in the market did as well.
2: You know, Wes, when I look down the board a little bit too, and I see guys that were trying to qualify for the United States Open here next week at Shinnecock, and some names that didn't, that are in this field. And I'm looking at, say, guys like Tony Finau. I'm looking at guys like Max Homa that will not be in the field next week. Can they exhale? Because, look, the winner of this tournament does not get into next week. It's done. The field is set for the U.S. Open. You either qualified or you didn't. Can they now exhale a little bit, Wes, and go, man, I gave them my best shot? Or are they coming to this thing deflated? Like, how do you look at those guys that maybe missed out in the U.S. Open but are playing this week at the Canadian Open?
12: Yeah, it's based on the individual, I think, Dave. And you did mention Finau, who I did give a play at 70-1 just because I think he's hitting the ball off the tee really well right now. Third at the CJ Cup, Byron Nelson in Dallas. Second at the Memorial for strokes gained off the tee. He's got some pretty good history here in this event. Second in St. George a couple years ago, which Rory won. And St. George, by the way, same designer and same renovator as you get here at TPC Toronto at Osprey Valley. So a lot of similarities. That designer was named Ian Andrew, who's a Canadian-based designer who redid that. So there's a little bit of correlation, I think, on that course. And he's got good history. Fifth also at Glen Abbey. So Tony Finau is a guy that I think could play well. Michael Chorbornson as well missed out at one of the sites, I think by one or two shots, making the U.S. Open. But young gun that's kind of, you know, putting it all together. I think getting close to that first PGA Tour victory. And he's very good in the lower scoring birdie fest, which I think that this is probably going to be. Last year it was 18 under par. Could be that again, depending on how heavy the wind is early in the week. But, you know, Fjord Bjornsson, runner-up at the John Deere, top four at the Rocket Classic in Detroit, which I think has a lot of correlation with this event. So another guy that I think is going to play well. These fairways, excuse me, by the way, very, very wide, almost 40 yards yep. wide on average. So you can kind of grip it and rip it and not get in all that much trouble here.
0: Your last name on your card, Max Grazerman, I know maybe not readily recognizable here for many of the common golf fan, but interesting course matchup here and an elevated number. I know you talked about it. Some of the longer shots are ideal in this format. Why Max Grazerman for you to round out your outrights this week?
12: Yeah, Jensen, Greg Grazerman is actually on the opposite end of the spectrum because he did qualify in Monday final qualifying for the U.S. Open, went there to Purchase, New York near Westchester, where there weren't as many pros like there were in the Ohio side or in the Ontario side, and took advantage of that. Five runner-up finishes, by the way, on the PGA Tour in less than two calendar years. From the summer of 2024 to today, going for that first tour victory at the Byron Nelson, a couple starts ago, first in ball striking, first in approach, second in greens in regulation. Talented guy, just kind of battles with his putter a little bit, but this is a guy that's been near the mark, kind of like Ryan Gerard last week at the Memorial, who got beaten in the playoff, of course, by the postman, JT Poston. But Grazerman, yeah, I thought that this was a little bit of a big number. We saw a big number, by the way, here win here last year. Ryan Fox, 80-1 over Sam Burns in that playoff. So kind of a more wide-open field, even though you got some class and quality at the top. And I think that you're going to get a couple of these guys that maybe are a little bit off the radar that are going to be on that first page, I think, come Sunday.
2: 30 seconds to go. One of those names, because I can never get anything past you, is Benjamin James making his PGA Tour debut this week. 140-1 is a long shot. This kid feels like a prodigy, Wes. What do you think about him, and what are you looking for in his first tournament ever on the PGA Tour?
12: Yeah, probably the make the cut, because we see these guys like every year. You know, another guy that's going to be mentioned, of course, Jackson Quaven out of Auburn. Yes. Like, he's going to probably win at some point later this summer. But these kids are good right away, and they're not afraid to compete with the big guns.
2: Wes, appreciate your knowledge as always. If you want more VSiN right now, VSiN.com, VSiN Watch app. We've got a numbers game. Gil Alexander, Kelly Bidwin, they're coming up next.
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28: Yeah.
27: Alongside Batman and Robin, or something like that.
28: That's right.
27: How you doing, man? You good?
28: I'm doing fantastic.
27: Fantastic. Got a good show lined up. Nick Whalen will join us from Prop Points, which follows us every day. Talk NBA Finals game number 4 tonight at Madison Square Garden. Paul Spohr on baseball. Will Hill, all of his bets, NBA Finals, Major League Baseball, and more. Toddy Wishnev will join us a little later on. Todd, you know what Todd wants to talk about more than anything?
28: What's Todd want to talk about?
27: Brendan Sorsby.
28: Hmm.
27: He, too, is outraged.
28: Hmm.
27: He's like, well, this is, I think what's...
28: It is very silly.
27: What stirred him up about this, by the way, Dallin Cuff will join us later, talk World Cup as well. World Cup tomorrow.
28: Let's go.
27: Pretty pumped for our Survivor
28: Me too.
27: Entries.
28: Me too.
27: Todd was watching PTI yesterday, pardon the interruption,
28: mm-hmm.
27: and apparently he thought Tony and Mike Wilbon missed the boat so badly on it.
28: Hmm.
27: That he's like, how can people not? He was outraged by their inability to understand what it was even about. So he wants to talk about that a little later on the show. Also, somebody went ahead, a gentleman at USA Today, who finally went ahead and like checked out some of Brendan Sorsby's Cincinnati games. He's like, yeah, did anybody look into these games? You know, kind of thing. Just a couple results where you're like, oh, that happened? Now, we don't know.
28: The problem is you could do that with like everybody.
27: Here's the thing. We don't know if those were shenanigans, but I guess that's the point.
28: Right.
27: We don't know.
28: No, exactly, man.
27: If those are shenanigans. Last night, let's start there. We have ourselves a brand new series in the, I guess we never really had it. I mean, this, it's hockey, right? And this was classic first three games. Game 4 did not disappoint either.
28: Mm-hmm.
27: The Carolina Hurricanes beat the Vegas Golden Knights last night here at T-Mobile Arena 5-3. It's the only game in this series now where the margin was more than one goal. They do that, Carolina does, on the strength of an empty netter. But it was Carolina up 2-0 early, up 3-1 at the end of the first period. Vegas, in what has become typical fashion in this series, comes back from a multiple goal deficit. We've seen it both ways in this series. It's 3-3. We're in the third period. And you see this, Shea Theodore behind the net, behind the Vegas goal. I guess hockey fundamentals at that point tell you to sort of whip it around the boards. He just an awful turnover. Awful turnover straight in front of the net where Wes Jarvis got he had the puck. He shot it. It was bounced off of Hart. It was sort of batted away. He corralled it back in the corner. And you could, I think the announcer said, you'd have taken a Vegas team picture there in the corner. And somehow Jarvis got it out to Ehlers, who then passed it over to Jordan Staal, who, while falling down to his right,
28: incredible, man,
27: managed to backhanded flip it over. I think it actually touched Hart's glove, but got the biscuit into the basket, and that was the big one. 4-3 is what that one did, put the Hurricanes up. They held on to it again, the empty netter, for the final tally, 5-3. We go back to Carolina now, so you have the de facto best of three now, back on home ice, whatever that means, right, in this series or in the NHL playoffs in whole this year. But Game 5 is tomorrow night, Kelly. There is not an extra night of cross-country travel. Game 5 is tomorrow night. I'm not really sure why the NHL decided to do it this way. And if your answer is, to avoid the NBA, it wouldn't have mattered had they just done the extra day of rest.
28: Right.
27: It would have still avoided the NBA. So Game 5 is tomorrow night in Carolina. Game 6 will then be on Sunday back here at T-Mobile. And then Game 7, if necessary, is Wednesday of next week.
28: Well, that's interesting. So they are doing the extra day between Game 6 and Game 7.
27: That's correct.
28: Yeah.
27: But between 4 and 5, there is no extra day of cross-country travel.
28: I feel like the Stanley Cup Final is always a more condensed schedule than the NBA Finals, but maybe it's not as crazy as I thought.
27: No, you are correct.
28: Except for one game, really.
27: The NHL does like to get it over with quicker, that's for sure. NBA remains on the rest from here on out schedule, right? Tonight, Game 4. Game 5 would then be Saturday. Game 6, if necessary, we're already in that, would be Tuesday. And then Game 7, if necessary, would be following Friday, week from this Friday.
28: Like I don't get this. We
27: drag it out.
28: We complained all playoffs about the NBA setting that in stone early.
27: Yeah.
28: Hey, why are they such weird days? Like, we had over the weekend, it was Friday and then Monday instead of, like, a weekend day.
27: Well,
28: and then we're doing, like, Friday nights instead of Sundays.
27: 2-2-1-1-1. That's what does it.
28: I mean, yeah, but, like, they already drag out, like, we're going to 1 day off in between games, 2 days off in between games. Like you're talking about with hockey, you could easily adjust this and just put this on better television days.
27: Well, so anyway, the anomaly is that there's no extra day of rest between game 4 and 5. So we head back to Carolina tomorrow night at the Lenovo Center, where the Hurricanes are a -145 favorite in game 5. Listen, this is just anecdotal. Just sort of observing my Golden Knights fan friends. They seem to have the air taken out of the proverbial balloon last night.
28: Bro!
27: Like, I think it kind of hit them. It was like, oh, man, this team is really good.
28: So I've happened
27: Talk
28: to be...
27: Carolina.
28: I've happened to be out for the past two games.
27: Yeah.
28: I think we talked about this yesterday. It was... It was tense in Game 3 was that Carolina run, right? And things got close.
27: Total relief when they won that one.
28: Total relief, as we talked about. And then, yeah, last night I was out, it felt way emptier. It was like everybody was in the safety of their own home watching this game. They didn't want to be around.
27: So it wasn't just me.
28: I felt that way too.
27: Yeah. Tonight, Game 4 of the NBA Finals. Knicks lead the Spurs 2-1, of course. Knicks trying to extend that to the 3-1, not insurmountable, but the dominant 3-1 lead. Spurs trying to knot it up and do what the Hurricanes did last night in the NHL, which is get it back to a de facto best of three and back on home court. Knicks taking little money here, up from, I guess the open was 1.5 on the Knicks. Now we're seeing up to 2.5 even on the Knicks in this game, in game 4. Knicks backers seem very good. The market itself, we're showing 2 here at Circa. But there are some 2.5s out there. Knicks backers feeling very confident about this tonight for the bounce back for the Knicks after the Spurs won by 4 in game number 3. We didn't really, we're not really X's and O's necessarily, first and foremost, when it comes to this stuff. But you think about what were the adjustments in game 3 versus the first two games. Wemby wasn't on Cat as much on defense.
28: Mm-hmm.
27: that proved to be a good move. Although I will say this, Cat then didn't exploit the size advantage on offense nearly as much as he should have. I think he only took 4 shots when De'Aaron Fox had him checked one-on-one.
28: Has had a single point in either fourth quarter so far.
27: So there's that. And the biggest thing, right, the biggest thing also is the Spurs made a concerted effort with Jalen Brunson in Game 3. And we talked about how he had Jalen Brunson had 32 points, but he had it on 25 shots. So again, people look at the box, oh, I got 32 points. Yeah, but 25 shots, you know, they'll kind of take that. The Spurs will take that any game. But Jalen Brunson, the Spurs are basically daring him to be a point guard.
28: Mm-hmm.
27: It's like, hey, okay, now you should pass the ball if you're doing this correctly. But Jalen Brunson doesn't seem to have that gear. So that's the biggest, to me, the Knicks' biggest adjustments into Game 4 ought to be those two things, which is Towns, you know, recognizing the matchup, or maybe even adjusting before that but if they have that isolation again on where Towns is on a smaller guy, take more shots to get a post. Then Brunson has the dish.
28: It's they got to get back to the dish. They reverted back to the Knicks team that we've seen for like the last 2 years in that last game. It was a lot of Brunson, just dribble, try to knock guys moving. We've seen such excellent motion out of this offense, and a lot of it's being funneled through Karl Anthony Towns. A little bit of switch. These are always, you know, adjustments game to game, right? And you expect both of these teams that are such good defensive teams to mix up these looks that they're throwing at each other. But Karl Anthony Towns, we talked about it yesterday. I think this series likely comes down to who is more dominant, Wemby or Karl Anthony Towns. And that might have sounded ridiculous to say a month ago, but that's how good Cat has been. And not only elevated himself, but it elevates everybody else around him. We've seen such great performances from the wings. OG Anunoby, Josh Hart, Mikal Bridges. They got to get back to that tonight. I think that will be a point of emphasis from the Knicks. Gil, no bets for me, but I got a lot of lanes, and Karl Anthony Towns overs would be one of them. I think looking at points, rebounds, assists, I would probably look at all 3 of those for him. I do expect we see that as something they go to right away.
27: Our buddy Carl Sack, who I never reveal his plays because he has subscribers who does that, but lest this be his last play of the year, he was on the Spurs in Game 3. Wasn't on them in the contest, by the way. Was very cagey in the contest. He took the Knicks.
28: Mm-hmm.
27: Because he needed to do that for win probability reasons, for game theory in the contest. But his handicap in Game 3 was on the Spurs plus the points. Game 4, he is on the Knicks.
28: Yeah, that's where...
27: Minus the 1.5 when he got it.
28: That's where I'd lean to for the side tonight. The problem is it won't ever be a bet for me. You've heard me more than anybody talk about this on air, off air, on breaks, with some of our guests. It's interesting to me and fascinating to me how everybody's adjusted the Knicks' power ratings, but whether you're an odds maker or a better, this is a little too much for me. I think this game should be a little bit closer to a pick'em, so it would always be kind of Spurs, I think, is where the value in the number is. I think situationally, yes, you'd look at the Knicks, and I understand why there's going to be some love there. It's 13-14 that they've won. They covered in 12 of those. And then the domination at home this season, 37-12 straight up, 33-16 against the number.
27: Stephon Castle, quote, "I expect us to win the next 3, unquote.
28: Let's go.
27: Which is the confidence you've won from Stephon Castle, I suppose. I will come back.
28: Okay. We're saying, like, me and you were loaded up with series bets. If I didn't have any series bets, I would still be staying off of this. Like, I think that's worth mentioning, but I do, and I'll just be rude.
27: There is no shame in, at this point, in both the NHL and the NBA finals.
28: Absolutely.
27: Not having a play on a side at either of these games. Either of these series. Coming back, more NBA. We got Will Hill coming up, Todd Wishnev, and more. It's a numbers game at Visa, the Sports Betting Network.
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27: 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Kelly, this weekend, you know where I'm going? I'm going to a wedding in the Highlands, North Carolina.
28: Ooh, it's here.
27: It's here.
28: You've been excited for this.
27: Do you know what this requires?
28: Where are the Highlands in North Carolina? I feel like I've been in a lot of places in North Carolina.
27: The very southwest corner of North Carolina.
28: Okay.
27: So you have to fly from Vegas to Charlotte.
28: Yep.
27: Then from Charlotte to Asheville. Then I got to drive 2 hours to the Highlands. Coming to you, North Carolina.
28: Wait, hold on. I flew into Charlotte and drove to Asheville. So it's...
27: Yeah, I just take a little plane over there.
28: Okay.
27: Wish me luck.
28: Hey, good luck, man.
27: As I told the...
28: I did visit some family in that area.
27: Yeah.
28: This was like a couple years ago, and then a wedding in Asheville I went to. Oh, my God, I felt like I was in the car forever. You know, we do that thing where we fly West Coast to East Coast, right? And you're like, all right, this is long travel. I enjoy the red eyes. I don't know about you, but I'm very fine. Having a couple cocktails, I put my head against the window, and I just fall asleep for like 4 hours. I'm pretty good about that. But, like, it's a long travel. It's a hassle, right? And you're getting there early. There's nothing worse afterward than getting in a car for, like, 4 hours. It's like, great.
27: That's
28: because the airport wasn't enough.
27: Oh, now I get to drive 2 hours. Awesome.
28: Yeah, sweet.
27: We get tweets media book Sports Savant. Need to, like, story about my mom yesterday at the Sonics Bullets NBA Championship when they were warming up. He says, Gilly, where are the Redskins? No, the actual quote was, which side are the Redskins on? Again, if I could have disappeared at that moment, I would have. Rich Copro, yesterday on VSiN, I heard you reference the elevation of the Las Vegas ballpark at 2,000 feet. Come on, guys. You've never been to Summerlin? It overlooks the city. Ballpark elevation in Summerlin, 3.041 feet. He's talking about 1,000 feet.
28: Yeah.
27: Okay. Rich Copper. No,
28: you're right.
27: By the way, that game yesterday, they adjusted the total to 13. It ends up with a 12.
28: God bless betting.
27: 7-5, Athletics beat the Brewers in Summerlin last night. That game looked like it was trending way over again early.
28: Yeah, didn't they go, like, last few innings, right, where they didn't add a run?
27: And I was like 3-2 the second I looked up in the second inning. Meltzer, like Seltzer, he says, I'd ask Gil if he's emceeing the Tacos and Tequila Festival, but the answer's pretty obvious when you see who's performing. Meltzer's always giving me crap for that. Jason Stark, the great Jake Hahn hits the stall shots on goal prop just 13 minutes in last night.
28: Yeah.
27: I parlayed with Kane's money line to plus 250. That got home. Good on you, Jason Stark.
28: Let's go. I as well tailed that. Good job, Jake.
27: Steve the Proxy with a little creativity says, I wonder what the Super Bowl prop, will a team score three straight times? I wonder what that would pay in the NHL finals. It's a good call. Jake Hahn says, surprised they were giving us plus money for that stall play. Good on Jake coming in and nailing that yesterday. This is from, let's see.
28: Bro, the Highlands looks fancy. You're going to have a nice weekend.
27: Bro.
28: There's waterfalls, man.
27: Oh, lovely.
28: Waterfalls.
27: Oh, you think I'll even lay eyes on them?
28: Yeah, come in. There's not... I assume that every weekend you go for a picturesque hike around San Francisco.
27: Yeah, that's what I do. Yeah.
28: So I can really picture you in the beautiful forests of North Carolina going to check out some waterfalls.
27: Dude, I am in and out. Be back in Vegas Sunday afternoon.
28: Where's this Saturday wedding fly out?
27: Saturday wedding.
28: Sunday morning, yep.
27: God love them. Jimmy V, number 10. Jake, I've been out of pocket for a while. Is there anything exciting going on in the NHL this week? LOL. Talking to Jake directly. This is from, Sean Engel reacting to our Wimbledon thing from many weeks ago. If you're in Wimbledon Park by lunchtime early afternoon on the Sunday, you should get onto center court. Bring a tent, which they will store for you on Monday. If you want a ground pass, get there by 7 a.m. Monday to probably be in from the start of play. Good luck. Sean Engel, if you're headed towards Wimbledon later this month. There you go.
28: I will keep that in mind.
27: Actually, next month, but yeah, as well. Nemesis Enforcer. Oh, no, that was from yesterday. Dunk Tank Sports. Kudos to Drew Dinsick, Whale Capper, for sharing that he tracks monthly profits. Even a seasoned seismologist isn't immune to loss chasing when results aren't going your way. IDing when that may be occurring is part of the challenge. He thinks that was an awesome admission from Drew yesterday. No Emu Doug. Brooks Koepka's SI swimsuit wife said that Travis Kelce is her hall pass. She had obviously not met more than a producer, Kelly Bidlin.
28: What's up, Jenna? I think that's her name.
27: Travis Kelce is her hall pass?
28: Yeah. Thank you for that tweet. I was intrigued by that part of it. I didn't need to be included. I was just like,
27: You wedged you in there.
28: Travis Kelce, okay.
27: And he also had somehow Serena became her own partner, making winning comeback in doubles. Poor kid partner of Serena becomes invisible to the sports media. You're talking about Victoria Mboko. Serena Williams wins her debut doubles match with Mboko yesterday. They're already in the quarterfinals.
28: I did kind of think about that, too, where it was like, Victoria Mboko, who is, a top 10 player? Top 15?
27: Top 15, I believe.
28: Top 15? Like a rising star
27: in
28: women's tennis,
27: yeah.
28: Right?
27: Mm-hmm.
28: I did kind of think about that. I was watching this match yesterday. Like, they could not care less about Victoria Mboko playing tennis right now.
27: John Balduzzi, the drive from Charlotte to the Highlands through southern North Carolina is beautiful. Trust me, rent a car, do the drive. I will. And Patrick Kelly, Highlands is the country club and area around Asheville-ish for Atlanta weekend people.
28: Ooh.
27: Should be some prime viewing in the summer around a wedding.
28: Okay.
27: And the RGB said, Gil, the Highlands is absolutely beautiful. Oh, I don't doubt it. I just got to get there.
28: I just checked it out.
27: Trust me, I don't doubt that at all. I'm sorry, go ahead.
28: Yeah, I got a prop to run by you here. This one's going to take some guts to bet tonight. I don't think I'm going to get there, but I've been thinking about this for multiple games now. And this has been a thing going back to the Thunder series, outside of that game one where we saw the monster performance from Victor Wembanyama, right? They've been throwing big bodies at him, more than we kind of even expected, right? The centers, Isaiah Hartenstein, Karl Anthony Towns, and he's getting pushed out of the paint, and he's struggling with rebounding numbers. So the rebounding prop for Victor Wembanyama was like 13.5 during the Thunder series. It is down to 11.5. He's gone under that number 7 in the last 8 games. And he only hit, and he went over, hit 12 in game one against the Knicks. But it is, I am staring at his game log, and it's a lot of single-digit rebounding games. Interest you at all?
27: No.
28: That's like,
27: is the quick
28: it's,
27: answer.
28: It's a trend I kind of believe in, but like I don't know that I can get to the window backing it.
27: It just wouldn't shock me to just, you know, if he had 13 rebounds, that would shock you.
28: No, not at all.
27: Yeah.
28: I mean, it's just, there are some games in here. 8 last game, 9 game 2. You go back to that Thunder series, 7, 6, 8, 4. It's just, that quickly disappeared from what we saw earlier in the playoffs.
27: Jason, age 11, can't wait to hear Gilly on Monday complaining about the mosquitoes of North Carolina. And Ted G, Ted on 10, North Carolina, said, believe it or not, Steve Martin, Nicole Kidman, and Stephen King all have homes in the Highlands. If you have a second, grab a Highland garlic ale at the Ugly Dog Pub, a worthwhile stop. Man, I can't wait to be there.
28: Is that a garlic ale?
27: That's what he said.
28: Huh. I don't even know what that means.
27: Here's a look at June most wins, by the way, Major League Baseball. We are doing a baseball segment later on the show. We are going to go through the current adjusted season win totals in Major League Baseball, and we are going to compare them. I was going to use the word juxtapose, but I'll just go with compare.
28: I like it.
27: Compare them to the FanGraphs projections of where they believe teams will end up at the end of the year. We will then isolate the biggest differences, the
28: love
27: teams
28: it.
27: That represent the biggest differences between the actual market-adjusted season win total and the FanGraphs projections, both to the good and to the bad, both to the over and to the under, in other words. Currently, by the way, totally different market. I have done this monthly market thing in Major League Baseball. This is my, what is this, 6th, 12th, this is the 14th, no, the 15th month we've done this. We've won once, we've come perilously close several times. This might be my worst so far. Chicago Cubs, who have the cake schedule of all cake schedules, and they just cannot win baseball games. They are 2-5 out of the gates.
28: Mm.
27: Look at these leaders. The Tigers and Marlins, who I didn't even consider at any point, are both 6-1, followed by the Royals and Phillies, both at 6-2. Look at the Royals in there now, finally. Brewers are 6-3. Cardinals and Braves at 5-2, Dodgers and Mariners 5-3. Remember, at William Hill Caesars, dead heat for ties in most wins, circa. First tiebreaker is fewest losses. Second is run differential. By the way, the Tigers' run differential in that 6-1 is not +250.
28: Blowing out opponents. That's what jumped off the board to
27: they,
28: me. Kill.
27: I mean, they have
28: they
27: really,
28: are 6-1 and destroying teams.
27: They have really been good here in the early going. I don't know if you guys have caught that. So anyway, that's where that stands right now. And again, the Cubbies just awful, by the way, here in the early going. Turns out everybody was right. I thought it would return to what they should be, or what the projections of the early season would be, but it hasn't happened yet. 10 days, or 9 days anyway, through the month of June. We'll come back. Nick Whalen on the NBA Finals, what he thinks about Game 4 between the Spurs and the Knicks. Oh, you think it's going to get rough tonight?
28: I think it could be entertaining.
27: A throwback to the 90s.
28: Yes.
27: We shall see. Next, on A Numbers Game at Visa, the Sports Betting Network.
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12: I'll never forget the day I decided to go out for the football team. Mr. Banks, the JV football coach and my history teacher, asked me to stay after class. I thought I was in trouble. He said, "Hey, Darius, have you thought about going out for football? I think you'd be great." Fact is, I never played football. Fact is, I never had anyone tell me I'd be great at something. So, with no experience at all, I signed up. And a week later, I padded up and was running drills on the field.

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5: 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We get tweets. Speed of the book. Matt Warrior 013. Lunch and or drinks on me if you fly into Charlotte, Gil. My bucket list includes telling Gil about my worst beats of the past 30 years. Matt, I would love to, but I got to get to the wedding. I don't have any time to lose. You guys are like, why were you late to our wedding? Matt, Warrior 13 was telling me about his bad beats back at the airport.
6: I had a great lunch at Chick-fil-A with Matt, Warrior 13. And yeah, he told me about his worst beats of the last 30 years.
5: Matt, trust me, I would love to hear about it. Bullet Godfrey's telling me it's not garlic ale, it's Gaelic ale. As is Ted G, who says, oops, Gaelic ale, he says. But it might be more fun to ask for garlic ale and see what happens. There is such a thing as garlic ale.
6: You guys got me really intrigued by garlic ale because I did Google it and it's a thing. But Gaelic ale does make more sense.
5: Paulie68, last night during the Brewers-A's game, I witnessed a ABS challenge, and when they went to the challenge, nothing came up. It was announced by the ump there was a malfunction, and therefore they would stick with the call on the field of ball. What the hell, first for me. Yeah, if the technology doesn't work, that's their only default. That's what they have to go to. And Abigail also saying, not garlic. Thought I would help you. They gave several different beers that are amazing, though. Cheers. Not a beer drinker, fellas, but I would, if it was Kelly... Well, he would really appreciate the game.
6: My ears perked up.
5: That kid loves it. So you were, let's bring in Nick Whalen. Nick Whalen, co-host of Prop Points, which follows us each and every day here on the network at 10 a.m. Pacific, 1 p.m. Eastern. Jeff Erickson, our buddy, and Nick Whalen do Prop Points every day. Nick joins us now, courtesy of the Progressive Guest Line. You follow him on Twitter at Whalen. Just substitute the L. Just substitute the number 1 for the L. Still workshopping that, Nick? Is that still a work in progress?
7: Still a work in progress, still, you know, openly crowdsourcing this. Usually after I come on with you guys, I get, you know, 1 or 2 tweets, people still telling me how terrible the Twitter handle is. So as always, I'm open for ideas. You know, you can go on Twitter, you can see what's available. If you think there's something better out there, please, I'm begging you, let me know.
5: Your Twitter handle is great.
6: Yeah, I really didn't know this was such a thing until Matt Brown filled in once
5: course.
6: And wouldn't shut up
5: about
6: it.
5: He bullied you.
7: He's kind of driving the bus on that, yeah.
5: Yeah. Okay. Kelly, my buddy Kelly Bidlin right here, off air suggested, he says, you know, because we were talking about Wembanyama and the shove on Brunson. We do like this fact that Wembanyama seems to have this mean streak about him.
6: It's a little dirty. Yeah. I like it.
5: And I don't know, is tonight retribution game 4? You see getting ugly tonight?
7: I would love that to be the case from an independent fan perspective, but I think New York is a little bit too smart to come out and try to target Victor Wembanyama. You know, I know there are theories out there that, you know, the NBA doesn't want him to accrue a certain number of flagrant points that could potentially lead to a suspension, whether it would have been a flagrant 2 that would have triggered that the other night, or even just putting him on the verge of, you know, something else happening throughout the series and risking him missing a game. But

0: Now, I think the Knicks are a team of mostly mature guys, right? It's like Brunson didn't even really retaliate after he was shoved to the ground. And we've had a little bit of pushing and shoving. I think it was in game two when Luke Kornet, you know, kind of trampled Josh Hart under the basket. But no, I think if anything, the Knicks just need to respond with equally physical play. And I think the Knicks will likely get in the ears of the officials, as we tend to see between games in these series. Mike Brown, of course, you know, did his diatribe after game three. Yeah, and that I think that actually works maybe a little bit more than we think. You know, it comes off as just a coach complaining, but you got to get it out there, right? And, you know, I do think the Knicks got away with plenty of fouls as well. I'm thinking of one specifically. I think it was late in the second quarter where Stephon Castle got to the rim. It was right before a commercial, and they showed it again. And you could see OG Anunoby kind of rakes him across the wrist. He gets hit again on his way to the basket. So I don't think the Knicks have gotten a plus whistle in this series by any means, but I think as the game went along the other night, it did even out a little bit more. But obviously, yeah, the Wembanyama shove is going to be the lightning rod play.
1: I had a Knicks fan friend talking about how they got hosed in game three, and I didn't lose it on it, but I was just like, dude, I literally can Google.
0: They missed 12 threes in a row.
1: I can literally, you win 13 games in a row, you're spectacular, then one goes against you, and it's like, oh my God, the refs cost it. And by the way, you can Google almost any game in the playoffs. NBA referees made three mistakes, and Knicks win over Cavs. Game three against the Hawks, free throw discrepancy in favor of the Knicks. I don't hear Knicks fans bitching about those outcomes, right? So it happens. I think you're right about the whole, you know, get ahead of it with coaches, though. I do think, you know, as officials are human beings, that kind of complaint seeps into their head. It can't possibly not. And so maybe the whistle is more favorable for the Knicks tonight. Let's start with the side and the total. You are still alive for second place in the Killer Sports VSiN Challenge, Nick Whalen, last I looked. What are your thoughts on both the side and total? Do you have bets, or do you just have leans on these two?
0: Yeah, more so leans. I mean, side especially has been difficult for me in this series. I do think, and I will have a play in the contest. I sat out game three, but we're going to jump back in tonight. I think I will take the New York Knicks, and I do lean toward the under. You know, the pace in this series has actually been quite a bit faster than I would have expected. It's faster than both of these teams have been playing so far in the postseason, but we're not necessarily seeing that lead to a ton of transition points. You know, the Spurs in particular were able to get out and run a bit in games one and two. That was not the case at all in game three, despite that pace number sitting about where it has for this series. And that's also with the Knicks committing as many just careless, ridiculous third grade level turnovers as I can remember in any finals game. I mean, the amount of just thrown away possessions that the Knicks had, this is another thing, Gil, if you want to blame the referees. How about the 9 or 10 possessions that the Knicks just literally threw away throughout this game? The first two possessions in the first quarter, the first two possessions out of halftime were just miscommunications, throwing the ball into the crowd. So I do think the Knicks probably cut down on the turnovers. Yes, that leads to more scoring opportunities in the half court. But, you know, series like this, when you have two really good defensive teams, you continue to make adjustments. The defense tends to get better and better as the series goes along. So I think we get another grind of a game, probably another close game. And I do think the New York Knicks could get a win here. I think they should have won game three. Again, if they don't start the fourth quarter, guys, going 0 of 12 from beyond the arc, their only two makes were those desperation threes by Anunoby and Brunson in the final minute, I think we're probably talking about a 3-0 lead.
1: Yeah, we also could be talking about a Spurs 2-1 lead, right? Like, the Spurs had about 75 chances to blow that game open in game three, too, and they couldn't do it, right? And again, the Spurs have had double-digit leads in every single one of these games. We'll see if they can do it in game four as well. Okay, so how about the bets you're actually making, prop bets?
0: Yeah, let's see what we got on the card here for tonight, guys. We are going to go back to the well on something I've played each of the last two games. It's hit in each of the last two games. We're still getting a really good price on Victor Wembanyama over 1.5 steals. Now, this is down a little bit, plus 168 at DraftKings. We got it at plus 178 on Monday night, but you can still get this at plus 190 over at BetRivers. So shop around, find the best price. He's hit this in each of the last two games. It's hit in 5 of the last 7, dating back to the West Finals. He has at least one steal now in 10 straight. He's leading the finals in deflections per game, which is fairly predictive as far as how many steals you're going to come up with. Again, I expect the Knicks to make a point to not turn it over as much as they did last game. Easier said than done against the Spurs defense, so we'll keep riding that one at a nice plus money price. You know, I'm looking at the assists for De'Aaron Fox. I think that's going to be a really popular prop tonight. If you want value here, you basically have to take the over 6.5. I don't know if I could quite get there. I think it's an interesting one to discuss whether you'd rather play him or Castle. You know, Fox has the higher percentage of passes that have resulted in an assist in this series. He's had more assist chances than Castle, but the Spurs continue to just not convert the potential assist for Stephon Castle at nearly the rate you would expect. So I think at some point that does come around, but probably will end up on the over 6.5 for De'Aaron Fox. And then I like the over 2.5 threes for Devin Vassell at plus 118. You know, the Spurs went away from Stephon Castle down the stretch in game two. They went away from Julian Champagny down the stretch in game three. Mitch Johnson has a ton of trust in Devin Vassell. They love his shooting. They love his versatility on defense. He's hit three threes in each of the last two games. Did only have four attempts in game three, which is a little concerning, but he's taken at least six guys in 13 of the last 16 games, dating all the way back to the start of the Minnesota series.
1: Landry Shamet over 1.5 threes as well?
0: I think so. I think we got to grab the discount on this. I mean, Shamet was brutal. He was another one of the reasons that the Knicks did not win that game the other night. I think he was a minus 20 when he was on the court. He was bad on defense. He committed some terrible fouls. The one non-three-pointer that he took was just like a comical layup where he got blocked at the rim by Wembanyama. But he still got 7 three-pointers up, and most of those were pretty good looks. You know, we know he was, what, 21 of 31, I think, over his last 7 games heading into game one. So when he's out there for a reason. It's to get threes up. And, you know, this over 1.5 threes for Shamet, that was like around minus 150, minus 155 for game two, or excuse me, for game three. It's now minus 118 at FanDuel. So I will grab that at a much more reasonable price. If you want to look at the alt market, take the over 2.5. Maybe you do that. But over 1.5 to me feels like a good deal.
1: All right, Wembanyama over 1.5 steals, Vassell over 2.5 threes, and Shamet over 1.5 threes for the Knicks. You lean Knicks. You might pick them in the contest. Did I step on your lean on the total? Which way do you lean the total?
0: I lean under. I think the defense wins out again.
1: Okay. Nick, we look forward to prop points today. At Whalen, just substitute the L with the number one. Thank you, Nick. Appreciate it.
0: Anytime, guys.
1: Nick Whalen, everybody. Prop points. 1 p.m. Eastern, 10 a.m. Pacific. We'll come back. More baseball, the race to 10 this month, and the Fangraphs adjusted season win total.
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16: I do enjoy.
1: Or are you just kind of in and out?
16: Well, we're here early in the morning.
1: Yeah.
16: It's an unfair question.
1: Can't really hang out.
16: Yeah. I enjoy it. Are you kidding me? Whenever anybody comes to town friend-wise, this is always one of their favorite nights out is Fremont Street.
1: Really?
16: Oh, yeah.
1: Really?
16: Just the chaos outside.
1: It is chaos.
16: Just the zoo and everybody's partying. It's fun.
1: We flashed up the June wins. Obviously, some folks betting on most wins in June in Major League Baseball. How about the race to 10 wins in June? Something you could bet on at DraftKings. By the way, good on books for having all these markets up. People love betting this stuff. So right now, again, we flashed up the standings. It is a scrum at 6 wins and at 5 wins in the month of June. There it is. Tigers, Marlins, 6-1. Royals, Phillies, Brewers, 6-2, 6-2, 6-3. For our purposes here, though, obviously the record itself doesn't matter, just the total number of wins. Cardinals, Braves, Dodgers, Mariners, all at 5 wins. So if you look at the odds now for the race to 10 with the Tigers, Marlins, Royals, and Phillies, and the Brewers in the catbird seat, it is the Royals, Kelly Bidley, who are the short shots at +370. Now then you ax yourself, who do they play? Well, they got 2 more games here at home against the Rangers. Go right into a 3-game set at home against the Astros this weekend, Friday, Saturday, Sunday. If that doesn't get them there, it's at Washington with no days off. So the Royals, by a tick, are the short shot to get to 10 first. How about your Kansas City Royals, +370?
16: That's incredible.
1: How
16: many wins the Dodgers have?
1: Dodgers have 5. Dodgers are 8-1, 1 win worse than the Royals. Would you like to know who the Dodgers play?
16: Yeah, what do they got?
1: Not that it matters, I guess, if it's the Dodgers.
16: Yeah, that's kind of my point.
1: Yeah.
16: But still, I would like to know. 8-1's interesting.
1: Dodgers go at Pittsburgh to close out that 3-game set. Then it's 3 at the Chicago White Sox, the upstart Chicago White Sox.
16: Huh.
1: That would roll into a 3-game set at home at Chavez Ravine against the Rays. I think you just hit on something there, Kelly Bidley.
16: Right?
1: 8-1. Sorry to call you Bidley twice. Kelly Bidlin. Just a tribute to Matt Brown mispronouncing your name at some point.
16: Yeah.
1: Dodgers at 8-1. I don't hate that bet. I don't hate that bet at all.
16: Well, who the Phillies got?
1: Sorry,
16: I'm being that guy.
1: That's okay. Hey, I'm just here at your service.
16: I mean, the Phillies,
1: whatever you need.
16: Phillies over 9-1 stands out to me, too.
1: The Phillies.
16: I mean, I know this is a short runway we're talking about, but.
1: Phillies is a little more difficult.
16: Okay.
1: Phillies I wouldn't bet on because Phillies are at Toronto tonight. Then they have a day off tomorrow. The days off are the bugaboo here. Then they have a day off. Then it's Friday, Saturday, Sunday at Milwaukee. And if it goes past their home set against the Miami Marlins,
16: do you see the?
1: I would not touch the Phillies here.
16: See that White Sox rook last night?
1: Yes.
16: Braden Montgomery?
1: Braden Montgomery with the walk-off, with the game winner.
16: Mm-hmm.
1: It was more than that, though. Braden Montgomery in one fell swoop. First hit, first RBI, first home run, first walk-off.
16: That's awesome. Fifth player since 1900 to hit a walk-off homer in his MLB debut.
1: Why'd your head move at 1900? You hate that. Kelly hates that.
16: Yeah, I want to know.
1: What's your date? What's your date that makes you
16: Prohibition.
1: Happy?
16: Prohibition. That's where I cut it off. Anything after Prohibition, I can deal with.
1: What do you know? Because alcohol's involved.
16: It sounds funny. I don't know. It just sounds funny.
1: Prohibition.
16: I just love, yes, my head drops because I read that stat. And I'm like, who in 1900 was keeping track of this? There had to be one guy.
1: You know what? There probably was. There was probably like a Buster Olney of that era.
16: Yeah, it was like medieval times. Some guy like in a tower by himself with just like books.
1: No,
16: books,
1: he wore a hat with a feather in it. And he'd talk like this.
16: That's right.
1: Why? Okay, so I don't know. The bet there to me, I'd probably take the flyer on the Dodgers at 8-1. I think you're right.
16: Yeah, man.
1: Not to say that they'll get there, but in terms of if you're making me make a bet in that market,
16: they're just one back?
1: Yeah, one win back. Yeah. Give them to me.
16: Huh.
1: That's I think Kelly Bidlin, you have isolated a fine wager.
16: I'm gonna
1: 8-1 on the Dodgers.
16: Check out if the one book in town that would have this market up has it up.
1: William Hill Caesars?
16: Yeah.
1: I guarantee they don't.
16: Because you already looked?
1: No. Because that's just... Sorry, Eric Biggio. Eric Biggio, I could be wrong.
16: Yeah,
1: I apologize.
16: Wrong.
1: That was wrong of me.
16: Or, you know, if you want to post maybe it later today, we won't hate you.
1: Or Eric Biggio, you could take this horrible thing I just said and mock me with it later today. Okay, the other thing we wanted to do was... This actually started out as a segment. It's like, oh, what are your favorite adjusted season win total bets from here on out in Major League Baseball? And at some point, I was like, you know what? Let's take me out of this. Why don't we just go to the FanGraph projections? I'll comment on these. But the FanGraph projections vis-a-vis what the current adjusted season win totals are in Major League Baseball. So I went through. It wasn't all 30 teams because for some reason the Athletics weren't listed. So it was 29 teams in Major League Baseball. Here are the FanDuel win totals against the FanGraph projections of where these teams will end up at the end of the year. And of those 29 teams, I isolated the seven with the biggest difference, 3.5 game difference or more to the over or to the under. And these are the seven teams that represent or that have the biggest difference between the FanDuel current adjusted season win totals and the current FanGraph projections. Now, we'll go through them one by one. The Braves' current adjusted season win total is 99.5. FanGraph says they're going to win 96. Now, the Braves, and we'll see the Dodgers later on, the Dodgers actually have the biggest difference of any team. The Dodgers' current season win total adjusted is 103.5.
16: Wow.
1: FanGraphs has them projected at 99. In both the Braves and the Dodgers' case, well, the Braves also have now a Ronald Acuna problem. They got to see the extent of an injury here with the hammy. So that's an interesting little the latest sort of tidbit on the Braves. The Dodgers is the same thing it's always been, which is, okay, if you're going to crush your competition in the NL West, and this just in, they kind of are, are you incentivized to win just as many Major League Baseball games in the regular season as possible? And the answer is no, the Dodgers don't care about that. Dodgers just care about the playoffs and the World Series. So I completely understand why the FanGraphs projections for both the Braves, 3.5 games less, 3.5 wins less, if you will, in the FanGraphs projections than the adjusted season win total for the Braves, 4.5 wins fewer for the Dodgers in their FanGraph projections than is their current adjusted season win total. I get it for both of them. Now, some of these others are interesting. The Guardians, you know how I feel about the Guardians. I have a pre-flop season win total under on the Guardians. They are 5 games above 500 with a negative run differential, doing that thing again. The Guardians' adjusted season win total is 85.5. FanGraph says, no, they're more like, yeah, Gilly might be right about this. 82 is where the Guardians are. And I agree with that directionally, right? I just don't think the Guardians are a very good baseball team. By the way, 82 would not get me quite to where I need to get, but directionally I like it. The Rockies is sort of the opposite of the Braves and the Dodgers. The Rockies' adjusted season win total is 59.5. FanGraph has them at 63. You got to be really bad at baseball to win fewer than 60 games. It's always been a tried and true thing. I know we've seen multiple examples of it where that has been the case. But the Rockies are playing, based on expectations, really good baseball this year. Not quite the dramatic turn of the White Sox. But Fangraphs says no. They're 3.5 games better, 3.5 wins better than their adjusted season win total that is currently. The more surprising ones are the next two to me. Fangraphs says, you know the Marlins season win total adjusted of 73.5? We got them at 77 wins.
16: Hmm.
1: And we just mentioned the Marlins off to a 6-1 start here in the month of June. So Fangraphs buying into that start a little bit.
16: I mean, I know I was joking about it yesterday, but are they still just every year like a candidate to just trade
1: yes.
16: all their players?
1: Yeah.
16: Okay.
1: I mean,
16: is any of that baked into a win total at all?
1: No, that's okay. The thing, right? We talked about that with Base Winner the other day too, like last week, where I said to him, I can't remember what we were talking about. Oh, the Giants. I think we were talking about the Giants season win total. And I was like, yeah, but your projections can't
16: right.
1: factor in who they're getting rid of. He goes, absolutely, they do
16: yeah,
1: not.
16: Yeah.
1: Same thing here with Fangraphs. So you do have that. I'm glad you brought that up. You do have to sort of factor that into the handicap as well. The one that was, so the Marlins are a little, the Brewers were the most surprising for me because their adjusted season win total is 95.5. The Brewers, to me, are one of the 3 or 4 best teams in baseball conservatively. They only have them at 92. I thought that was and by the way, the under, most of these are, you know, there's juice associated with all these over-unders. None of them get, like, beyond the minus 120s either way, except for this one. The Brewers' under's minus 140, which I found that pretty surprising. So I don't know if I agree with that one.
16: That might be some under money coming in, and FanDuel just doesn't want to adjust it down a win.
1: Padres, no surprise to many, adjusted FanDuel season win total, 83.5. Fangraphs has them at 80. But those are the 7 clubs that represent the biggest difference between adjusted season win total that exists today at Advocate Skirmish and where Fangraphs, anyway, has them projected. Anyway, food for thought when making or when considering your adjusted season win total plays today in Major League Baseball. Always available to bet. And yes, consider what some of these clubs might do at the trade deadline. We'll come back. Will Hill will join us. All of his plays. A couple segments of Willie. NBA Finals, Major League Baseball, and beyond. Let's find out what beyond is next on A Numbers Game.
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1: 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So many ways to take us in. You just have to choose one of them.
16: Mm-hmm.
1: And we appreciate that you have. That's it. I'm just grateful. Thank you all for hanging out with us each and every morning. Gil Alexander, Kelly Bidlin, still to come, Will Hill will join us, Todd Whalen. Dallin Cuff, on the World Cup. Dallin was doing golf yesterday?
16: Dallin was, yes, on the longest day of golf for the U.S. Open qualifiers around the country.
1: Quali.
16: I don't even know where he was at. I got a picture sent to me from Matt Brown.
1: Okay.
16: Oh, Dallin out there, okay.
1: He has, and we're told he has a bajillion World Cup bets.
16: I love it.
1: Yeah.
16: My list of things to do today, Gil, is pretty sad, but there is. I made sure to carve out time to narrow down and finalize the World Cup futures.
1: Yeah, I got to make some bets, too.
16: Which I already know, like I'm excited to do, but I'm also terrified of how many I'm going to have, because, yeah.
1: Two games tomorrow. Looking forward to it. We call them games or matches? What are we doing?
16: Matches.
1: Okay. On the pitch.
16: On the pitch.
1: Get ready for that. Patrick Kelly on Twitter. Why not really flummox people? Talking to Nick Whalen here. Irritate Drew and go with Whalen Capper. Okay, I'm done, he says.
16: I like it.
1: Doug Tuttle.
16: I actually love it.
1: Doug Tuttle took a 40-1 flyer on the A's race to 10 wins. Rideco 99, are you going to a wedding? Old Edward Inn? The Highlands are beautiful. My daughter got engaged up there 2 weeks ago. Enjoy the peace and beauty of the lower Appalachians. I will. Thank you, Rideco. Willie B. Benton. Gil, are you a Spotify guy or an Apple Music guy? I'm curating a playlist for your Tar Heel State trip and need to know which app to use. I promise not to make it entirely James Taylor, but I do promise to make it awesome. Man, you're the best. I appreciate that. What do you know about Carolina on my mind, Kelly?
16: No, I know about it.
1: James Taylor always says, for all your songs, what's your favorite? He says, I keep coming back to Carolina on my mind. Ray in Texas. Can you ask Dr. Bob, the Bear, Sophisticated Drew, Tennis Boy Todd, or that math guy on Fridays, if it's a bad strategy to bet the Spurs on the money line every game the rest of the series, just in hopes to see New York City just crumble after leading 2-0. I want to, he says. Can we just say this also? We haven't brought this up. For the crime of wearing a Spurs jersey walking back out of MSG the other night, you see all that violence?
16: Oh, God. That was bad.
1: Listen, you bunch of aimless incels. Get a life. Unbelievable. Shameful. I hope the Knicks lose just because of that.
16: Fans, man. It gets bad.
1: When did we become a country of hooligans? When did that happen? Las Vegas 514. I was about to say you're better than that, but no, you're not. Las Vegas 514. Yo. Tell young Kelly that there actually was someone as early as 1876, the founding of the National League, that brought standardized official regulations to statistics. That's two statistics. I'm with him. Who cares about anything before Prohibition? Well, you know, if only we had someone who could rule on this. Paul Sporer joins us now from Austin, Texas. You can follow him on Twitter, at Sporer, S-P-O-R-E-R, writes for Fangraphs. Sleeper in the Bus is the name of his podcast. And, of course, Paul also the content designer for Out of the Park Baseball. He joins us now. Paul, what is the date that annoys you? When people go back to baseball stats, what's your go-to date?
3: Oh, where do I want to stop?
1: Since blank.
3: I mean, generally, I want to go, like, integration to, like, talk about quality of players. I want to go there. But if we're going to go history, I'd like to be, like, 1901, because that's when you start to get splits. You can see, you know, verse right and verse left. The 1800s stats are a little wonky. I still make cards for those players, you know, out of the park and everything, and it's still a rich history, but we just don't have as much. So for me, I like to kind of be 1901 or later just because the data is just way better, simply put.
1: Kelly's a prohibition guy. He didn't go past prohibition.
16: Hey, Paul, I'm just wondering who's double checking.
3: Fine.
16: Who's double checking these stats in 1903, you know?
3: Well, I mean, they're pretty well regarded through. I mean, they're checked throughout history and reinforced. I think some of the ones we had to kind of go back and get is when they added the Negro Leagues in, and obviously that they don't have as much record keeping, unfortunately. But that's because they were pushed off to the side in the Negro Leagues in the first place. But I wish we had more record keeping there because obviously some of the greatest players ever. But no, I kind of hear you. Post dead ball is when it really kicks in. Your 1920s. Things definitely get better. But 1901 for me is good because, again, they have splits data. They got pretty detailed data. They're still marked on places on Baseball Reference where the data is insufficient or maybe not 100% perfect. So I hear you. It's not all tip top. This is everything that perfectly happened in, you know, 100, 125 years ago. But we have a lot of it, and it is well founded because it's been being collected over the years. And by the way, Gil, on that tweet that you got, you didn't answer them if it's Apple or Spotify for the playlist.
1: Oh, thank you so much. Apple. Okay. Thank you very much. Thank you, Paul. Thank you for cleaning that up. That's very nice of him.
3: No problem.
1: I'm just amused that Kelly just picks a non-baseball thing like Prohibition. Like, he could have just...
3: I like that Prohibition is his...
16: It's
3: not one of the eras of baseball, not like a dead ball era.
1: That's right.
3: Or the live ball, or integration, or the wild card era, you know, divisional era. Nothing. It's Prohibition.
16: I wanted things like cars and telephones and everything to be around, you know. I thought that made a little bit more sense.
1: He's like, I done nothing since Brown versus the Board of Education. Like, he just randomly picked something.
3: The crazy thing is like, as different as the game is now, I think I mentioned this to you guys before, like, you can still find the player types all the way back. Like, there were sluggers back then. Mm-hmm. Again, they hit 7 home runs to lead the league, but they were far and away the best sluggers. You know, you can find guys that took a ton of walks, guys that struck out too much. Now, striking out too much back then was like 50 in a year, and you need to be strung up in the town square. Now we get that in a month from guys. But even as you go back further and further, the same player types exist in a lot of cases.
1: You know what gets me through long flights, or at least cuts off an hour and a half of them? Immaculate Grid. You must be a great Immaculate Grid player.
3: I feel like I'm a pretty good player, yes.
1: Yeah, you
3: and really. This job, the OTP job, helps a lot. I'll pull some stuff up that people will say you definitely cheated, and I said, I did not. I just know this stuff. Now, if you want me to remember an appointment and, you know, text you on your birthday, I got none of that for you. But if you want me to know who Claude Ritchie is, an 1800 second baseman,
16: oh yeah,
3: I'm your guy.
1: It's your guy. All right, we just did a segment about current adjusted season win totals that exist in betting markets right now, juxtaposed against the FanGraphs projections at this current moment, where these clubs will end up. 29 out of the 30 baseball teams, the Athletics, didn't have an adjusted season win total for some reason when I looked at it. And these are the biggest gaps between those two categories. The biggest differences between the adjusted season win total and the FanGraphs projections exist with these 7 clubs. At a glance, which is the one that you can get behind the most? Which is the one that you look at and you're like, ooh, I don't know about that?
3: Which one am I getting behind the most from putting a bet down on the FanDuel total?
1: On the in other words, which of the FanGraphs projections, in other words, the FanGraphs projections should lead to a bet. Which of the FanGraphs projections are the ones that you're like, yeah, I don't buy into that, or I do buy into it the most?
3: I mean, I would say the Braves are not, I don't think they're a 100-win team. I know they've played well, they have a bunch of banked wins, but I would definitely agree with the lower adjustment, especially as Philly plays better. They still have their issues on offense, but they're playing better. I know the Mets have not come around. I'm done saying that. You know, we spent the first month saying how the Mets and the Red Sox, you know, those are probably the two biggest disappointments in each league. We keep saying they were going to come around. I'm off that, But Philly, I think, has come around. They're strong. I think Washington is pretty froggy there, two games over. And even Marlins give you a game there. So even as the Mets fell off and cleared the path for the Braves, I think those other three teams will make sure that – I just don't think they're a 100-win team. I just don't think that pitching through the course of the 6 months is a 100-win team. The offense is electric, and they might add reinforcements. But until they do that, I would look at that 96. That's a good number. Now, it's only, you know, 3.5 wins there. But that would be enough for me to get down on the Braves.
1: I agree with you.
3: As an under.
1: What about the one that you look at there and you're like, ooh, I don't get that Fangraphs projections as much?
3: Boy, I don't know. None of these, I mean, I'm not trying to be like, just a
1: I'll tell you the one that it was for me. I was surprised, and by the way, the under on the Brewers at 95.5 was juice. So it does sort of lend to the Fangraph number. But I was a little surprised the Brewers were 3.5 wins projected lower on Fangraphs.
3: I would think that would be the division as well, and the strength of that division, and how at times this year we've had every team over 500 in that division. Right now, the Reds are a couple games under. And so I do think that a routinely bottom-feeding division is now a bit of a strength. Like, again, you're getting a game every time. I know the schedule is balanced more these days than it has been in the past. You don't play quite as many in your division, but you still play more. And that is not an easy division to just run through. So I can see how they get there with the Brewers. The one I'm like hemming and hawing on is the Padres too, because I still look at their top level talent and I really want to like it. But then when you dig in, it is hard to get them too far past 500. I think I would still, I don't know. I'm gonna hit the eject button on that one. The more I think about it, I'm sorry, because the Padres, they scare me. They're tough. But as far as your Brewers call there, I see why they get there with the 92 because that division is no joke. And I think there'll be teams adding reinforcements too. I don't think the Cardinals came into the year as a team that you would have thought were going to strengthen themselves at the deadline. I don't think they're going to push all their chips in, but I think they're going to try to improve themselves. The Pirates are fulfilling some promise that they had coming into the year. And of course, the Cubs are supposed to be a lot better than that. They've been ravaged by injury, but they're going to go and get reinforcements too. So I think that less about the Brewers and more about their competition.
1: Let me ask you about a market now that is adjusted with the absence of Aaron Judge now for a prolonged period of time. Who do you bet here in AL MVP, Paul?
3: I would try to get cute with it, I think, as I am wont to do. I look at like a Nick Kurtz or even like a Shea Langeliers. Now that Judge has cleared the path, can a catcher win that MVP? No, Kurtz more so. He's just unbelievable. You know, I was a little bit nervous about him in fantasy this year. He was going as a second-round pick off of his season last year. I'm like, that's a lot off of 1 year and not even a full year. Maybe I don't want to jump in there, and so I didn't really pick him in the second round. And he got off to a tough start, and I didn't go out tweeting like, this is why I told you not to take him or anything. But in my mind, I did start to think that. I'm not going to lie. I was taking some mental victory laps like, this is what I was nervous about, and he's been electric again. And when they put him in a minor league stadium all the time, as they do both in Sacramento and now this week in Vegas, you see how he can get there. And they're an interesting team, too. If they could rise up, not that we believe that the playoffs should matter, but some voters do, I think Kurtz is an interesting bet.
1: Not just cute, an adorable play on Nick Kurtz. Thank you, Paul. Appreciate it.
3: Thanks, guys. Take care,
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16: Oh, I'm pumped.
1: Yeah, man.
16: I'm pumped.
1: Kelly and I each making our entries the other day here on the Survivor segment that we did. Now to try to finagle how we actually get in.
16: Well, we got to figure out some logistics, but I think we can say, Gil, you and I will be involved in this.
1: We will be.
16: Come get it, folks. Come get it. You better watch out. You're running into some real soccer sharps here.
1: That's right. We're the two to beat.
16: Man, yeah, you better watch out.
1: We get tweets at Beating the Book. I'm not sure if you're aware of that either.
16: No.
1: Jamie Samuel. Gil, I'm on a small island in Spain, Formentera. I'm listening to your show as always. Thank you, Jamie Samuel, or is it Jaime Samuel? He says, Carolina on my mind was written by James Taylor when he missed a ferry to Ibiza, or that's Ibiza, and was stuck in the port here. World Cup is going to get kind of wild here. Scrabble star, Gil, nitpicking here, but it's Carolina in my mind. You know, I thought about that when I was saying it. He's gone to Carolina in his mind. I said that when I said on my mind. I was like, is that right?
16: Get it together, Alexander.
1: Thank you, Scrabble Star. Scrabble Star is always there to correct me on it. He's correct. And as an aside for Kelly, did he ever indulge in greyhound or horse racing while in Florida? Seems he may have enjoyed that, as I did living there 35 years.
16: You know what? It's a great question. So I actually played a lot of poker, many, many, many, many hours at the Palm Beach Kennel Club over the years. Dog racing always just kind of made me sad. Did I bet on it? Yes, I've bet on it. But, like, it was not something that I actively partook in. But horse racing, I love horse racing. I don't know. Those dogs they're just not treated great, man. It's hard to watch.
1: Sky High.
16: Great poker room, though.
1: Sky High, a better brewer. Totally agree with Kelly in needing verified stats for historical sports records. That's why I maintain being dubious about a certain 100-point game in the 60s. Oh, he doesn't think Will had 100.
16: Wow.
1: Hey, man, he had it on a sheet of paper. He said 100. you don't believe that happened? Hershey, Pennsylvania, there is no documented footage of this.
16: I just think it's just overall just kind of comedic. Like, it's just nothing, like, serious about it. Yeah. But when we go serious, it's just any time. you and I laugh when we hear about the trends of like a college football team going back 5 years, and you're like, none of those players were on that team 5 years
1: ago. Well, that's just stupid.
16: Right. It's just kind of funny when we start throwing these years like to compare stats, and you're like, it's a completely different game. Like the glove has changed, the bat has, everything has changed.
1: See, sky high, you don't believe in the 100-point game for Wilt. Do you also not believe in the moon landing? Are you one of those guys as well? Oh, let me not open that.
16: Yeah, be careful there.
1: Oh, what have I done?
16: The rest of the show will be tweets about that.
1: What have I done? Ready to go country clubbing?
16: Yeah, let's hit the club.
1: Let's do it.

0: Wow, yeah, really? Seriously.
1: Party at the Highland.
0: We got extra help today. We got Joe helping out on audio, so we got extra, extra.
1: Very excited to go to the Highland.
0: Hey, Darnell, how many of those do you have? There are more glow sticks that show up.
1: Where did the glow sticks come from originally?
0: Darnell.
1: No, I know from Darnell, but where did he get them?
0: I don't know. I'm going to guess some party supply or DJ store or something like that.
1: What'd you say, Chris?
0: Chris, you're always whispering. You're always doing your fadeaway.
1: What'd you say, Chris? Chris said he got it for Pride Month. Maybe he did. I don't know.
0: God, Chris.
1: Chris does do the fadeaway on the he does the button and goes
0: fade
1: like that.
0: Fadeaway. He's our audio guy, and he does a fadeaway jumper whenever he talks to us into a mic. This is how he starts. He goes, "Hey, Gil Kelly," and then he says whatever statement all the way back here. It's like, that doesn't work.
1: Chris is killing Darnell the last couple days. Chris also said, Chris is, every day he comes in there, he says Darnell looks like somebody else. It's the whole thing.
0: Yeah, that's becoming a thing.
1: Oh, man. The behind the scenes here. Hilarity. All right, it's the RBC, by the way, Serena won first doubles match with Victoria and Boko. She's in the quarterfinals of that, so there you go, Serena. She's going to work her way up. She's going to play some singles here. No grass court tennis for me this week. I am running the numbers. I am sort of juxtaposing it against the results.
0: I did juxtapose.
1: I think that's twice now I've juxtaposed. Maybe next week we shall see with the grass court tennis. Wimbledon, it's just a five-week grass court season. That's all it is. The RBC Canadian is this week. The U.S. Open is next week at Shinnecock Hills. I will always start this by asking you what I have asked you innumerable times.
0: Yes.
1: With tournaments just prior to majors, which is, do you bet this the same heft, if you will?
0: Okay, so I actually love when you ask this question, because I don't think for me, it's not a consistent answer before every major. I know that's why you're bringing it up, week yep. before a major. Why it is for this one is because the Canadian Open is a rotation, and we are at a golf course that we saw last year for the very first time. As you know, as you do with tennis, I do with golf. It is very much data-driven. We need as much data coming out of golf courses and tournaments being played there as possible to sharpen up how confident we are with making bets. So only second time that we're going to see this is at TPC Toronto and Osprey Valley, the North course. I guess there's a South course there too, Gil. Mm-hmm. 145 players, top 65, and ties make the cut. This is a long par 70 course. Wide fairways. Bring that up. Wide fairways, big greens. Bring that up because we've dealt with a couple tournaments here recently where it's been the exact opposite. Very tight fairways, very small greens. You're not really going to have to worry too much about water. Yes, the rough is something serious, but 40-yard fairways, like Gil Alexander's finding fairways out on every one of these tee boxes.
1: I've seen me play.
0: 48 bunkers, which will come into play. There's some interesting around-the-green challenges here at this golf course, but the greens are so big, Gil. Like, if you're battling around the green, like, you're out of this already.
1: Dude, the fairway, let's go back to that. The fairway width is 39 yards?
0: Yeah, average fairway width, 39 yards. And most of these guys' landing zones, like these guys that drive at 310, 315, it's even wider than that.
1: Wow.
0: So, yeah, you had, going back to last year, we only have a year's worth of data to go off of. So to answer your original question, this is dial. This was a birdie fest last year. One of the things I usually do with birdie fest anyways is kind of, okay, this is a week. Let's pick a few outrights. Hope you get lucky, because there can be so much variance on that leaderboard at the end, right? Top 20s, top 10s, I think become a little bit more difficult to really sink heavy money into.
1: But players who are in this are playing it to win it. You don't actually, as you observe these tournaments, you don't see any evidence of someone on a Friday second, you know, his back nine, just sort of tanking it, like, maybe I'll just go home.
0: No.
1: Yeah.
0: I don't really think that. I think that's something
1: we just concoct in our brain.
0: Yes.
1: Yeah.
0: Now, however.
1: Yes.
0: However.
1: Yeah.
0: Do I think there's a contingent of players that feel an obligation to play in this event because of countries that they hail from, and then are, you know, yeah, like there's a lot of Brits that play in this, and okay. It's because it's in Canada and the connection there. Now, are you telling, like, I don't, is, could that be a thing with a Matt Fitzpatrick or a Tommy Fleetwood on a Friday? I think we'd see we've heard of crazier things, you know, if that, just to get ready for the U.S. Open, then the following week. It's a big time major, big time.
1: Just trying to cover it all.
0: Yeah, it's worth asking. I'm not much of a believer ever in that, Gil, and I don't want to say I believe in that here either, but I do think this could be a possible better spot for that to happen than most times we ask that question. Top of the odds board, Fleetwood is your short shot in most places. A little under 12-1 at DraftKings. Matt Fitzpatrick right at 12-1. Sam Burns just north of 12-1. Then we drop down to Wyndham Clark, Colin Morikawa, Robert McIntyre, and Chris Rayton in that 23-25 range. And then Rose, Koepka, Nikolai Højgaard round out everybody who is 30-1. Or shorter. Morikawa, just be careful with. I might end up having a bet on him. This is where we talk about golf reporting and some like tennis reporting and stuff where it's not all standardized, right? There is, Morikawa's been dealing with, he's dealt with injuries, and then there are reports that he's had a kid, he's waiting to have a kid. It's the Scottie Scheffler thing all over again. We don't really know what's going on with that, but that, there is a possibility that he has a baby on the way here for the tournament, has to withdraw. So I am actually eyeing a bet on him, but I'm not going to make that till I know for sure what's going on with that situation. Anyways, what we saw last year, easy scoring conditions, easy off the tee, easy on approach. You're looking for good ball strikers. Guys can go out there and make some putts this week and hopefully get to like 18 under where we saw the winning score last year. Outrights for me this week, Chris Rayton, 28-1. Brooks Koepka, 30-1. Alex Fitzpatrick, 40-1. We talked about these quick yesterday at the end of the show. Go much more in depth on long shots. That is out now. Myself and Wes Reynolds breaking down this event as well as looking ahead quickly to the U.S. Open next week. And then top 20s. I did play Brooks top 20 and then the Alex Fitzpatrick top 20 price. Again, smaller bets in this market than I would normally have because of the low scores that we're going to see out there. But I really like both those guys this week.
1: All right, I tried to fake out Will Hill earlier by saying he was next about a half hour ago. He's actually next. Next on A Numbers Game at Visa, the Sports Betting Network.
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4: 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You know how I said I promised we'd have Will Hill here? Right, we're going to wait another second.
5: No, we did have him.
4: We did have him. I didn't lie.
5: Something happened.
4: Something. It's that dog Charlie.
5: Think Charlie bit the internet.
4: Yeah. JasonH11 on Twitter. What's Gil's favorite dance at a wedding? I'm guessing you're an electric slide kind of guy. We need video. Let me just preface it by saying I find all wedding dances dumb, whether it's the electric slide, the wobble.
5: They're all bad, man. I agree with you. They're all bad.
4: Step in the name of love. Are we allowed to talk about R. Kelly?
5: No? I like that they are. They're very directional, though, right? Most of them are just like telling white people what to do, what moves to make.
4: Here's the problem. Also, let me just say this, though. It occurs to me. It didn't occur to me. It occurred to my buddy Tommy, who's going to be at the wedding too. Tommy says, "You know, Gil, do you know the wedding slams right into NBA Finals game number 5?" I'm like, oh, no. And he's right. So here's what's going to happen. I'm going to arrive.
5: Bro, I got you.
4: I'm going to change. I'm going to go to the wedding. I'm going to go to the reception.
5: What's on the reception?
4: And as soon as the electric slides starts,
5: right.
4: I'm going to watch the Spurs and the Knicks.
5: Yeah, you're fine. You'll be fine. Reception's what, like at 4 or 5, something like that?
4: Gil, where did you go?
5: The ceremony. It's like afternoon, I'm going to guess.
4: The ceremony is before the game.
5: Yeah, you're fine. Remember, you're East Coast. It's going to start at like 10:45 p.m.
4: I think your math is slightly off, but I understand your point. Yeah, no, I'm totally watching the game. I'm not doing the slide. Patrick, PK, stay interested in every World Cup match? Yup. He's got a bet. He took at DraftKings, this is 80-1. One goal every match. I got it at 100-1 about a week ago.
5: Hmm.
4: So in other words, he doesn't want it to be nil-nil after regulation time.
5: Well, that'll be fun, at least to track.
4: Yeah. And then Sky High adds, great point about the evolution of sports technology by Kelly. Now, if you want to start a moon landing rabbit hole, search how some people think the astronauts that go to the moon were actually the same three prisoners to escape Alcatraz a few years before. Oh, stop it, people. Stop it, people. And Paul Morphy, interesting. Home team has lost every game so far in the NBA and NHL finals. Well, no, that's not true, right? NBA, yes. But NHL, that's not the case. He says, only once has a series gone 7 games with the home team losing every game. The 2019 World Series, when the Nationals defeated the Astros. What are the odds we see it now in the NBA Finals? As you know, if you listen to this show long enough, it was your obligation to bet the Nationals to beat the Astros in 2019. But that's right. Every team in that series, 7 games, 7 road victories. Will we see that in the NBA Finals? So far?
5: No.
4: 3 in. Kelly says no. I think no is a huge favorite.
5: really Will, going out on a limb there.
4: Will Hill is available to us.
5: He
4: joins us now, I believe, courtesy of the telephone, if I'm not mistaken, courtesy of the Progressive telephone line. We have video.
5: Yeah, I see his bobbling head over there.
4: Oh, I don't see it.
5: We got full Will here.
4: Oh, pardon me, Will Hill, everybody, at not the Will Hill on Twitter. Will joins us now with the visuals. How you doing, man? We got you.
6: What's going on? Yeah, Charlie Hill, the dog, making his presence known, I believe, knocking out the Wi-Fi with his very prominent forehead. Yeah. I think is what happened, so I had to get resituated here, and I'm back now.
4: Okay.
5: Charlie.

0: He should be a part of every one of these spots.
1: He really should be. Love Charlie. How you feeling about your? We talked a little bit about MVP with AL MVP with Paul Sporer a couple segments ago. How you feeling about your Ben Rice ticket?
2: I feel like I'm somebody who's had 30, 40, 50 to 1, 120 to 1 on lots of good bets in the last year, and none of them really gotten home. So that's how I feel. Look, I mean, I bet something at 150 to 1. It's 3 to 1. You should feel good. I'm in position. He's got a shot, but still a long way to go. But hey, you just, you know what? You know how it goes. You make these bets, and you just kind of you hope to get the best of the number, and you hope for the best. So at 150 to 1, it was worth a shot. You know, some people made fun of me, but I said, look at the data, the baseball savant, just the hard hit rate, the barrel rate, all the kind of nerdy stats. I know you compared it to, I think you and Jason Weingarten talked about Corey Seager way back when.
1: Yes.
2: Hey, you look at the numbers, it jumps off the page. So I made the bet. I'll live with it. Not life-changing money either way. So it would be nice to get 150 to 1 home. I do think on a daily basis, I didn't bet it today. Bet it yesterday. It lost. Forgot to bet it Monday. Of course, it won. Ben Rice to draw a walk at plus money on these days, I think he's a pretty good bet, just because I think with Judge out, he becomes the guy teams do not want to pitch to. He's got a good eye to begin with. So, you know, Rice is like 8 to 1 most days to draw 2+ walks, 7 to 1 to walk his first at bat if you really want, you know, some bang for your buck. But Rice at plus money to walk in these games, I think is a good bet. So we'll see. I wouldn't bet him at 3 to 1. If I had to bet anything, Kurtz came down to 750. I liked him when he was 11 to 1. Caminero 35 to 1 is not bad. I wouldn't bet Rice at this number, even though, you know, I'm happy with the position I'm in.
1: By the way, you haven't lived until Ben Rice walks on his first at bat, and Will didn't bet it. Just the self-loathing that occurs is just off the charts. All right, you do have a play in the Yankees Guardians game today.
2: I'll go first three under. I don't love the fact that Rodon saw this Cleveland team a week ago. I think it was last Thursday, but he pitched pretty well against them. I like Messick, who's going.
0: No, Charlie.
2: Above average.
0: Oh no, you're good. You're good, Will.
2: I think we're good.
0: Charlie let you back.
2: I think we're good. No, I think Charlie stayed out of it. But I like both pitchers. I like the first 300 here. Rodon, look, he pitched pretty well against Cleveland last time out. No Judge. Get me out. Kind of 1-1 after three innings. That 2.5 is obviously a key number in the first three. So give me the first three under here, Cleveland and New York.
1: Okay, keep losing, Guardians. That's all I care about in that one. Dodgers taking on the Pirates. You have a first five bet in this one.
2: Yeah, I'll go first five under. Ohtani on the mound, and he's one of these guys in the NL that's just putting up video game type of numbers. He's been incredible. But Jones going for Pittsburgh. He's kind of a forgotten about guy with Skeens there. He's been hurt, but he's back now. The stuff is really good. He's throwing 100. Great spin on the breaking ball. A lot to like. You could talk me into an under 2.5 in the first three there too, but I'm going to go under 4.5 in the first five. I just think that 4.5 is such a key number. So often that fourth run is the winning run where, you know what, 3-1 after five, 2-2 after five. I expect that to be one of these types of games. Obviously, you know, you have to hold your breath against this Dodgers offense, but I'm going first five under 4.5.
1: Rubber match between the Phillies and the Blue Jays, a rematch of the World Series from the early 90s. How are you playing this one?
2: Give me the Phillies team total over 2.5 in the first five. Scherzer going. I think Scherzer at this point is basically pitched for half of the minor league teams across America. He makes more rehab starts than major league starts. But hey, Father Time gets everyone. He's throwing the ball 90, 91 miles an hour. Last time we saw him a month or so ago, the ball was leaving the ballpark left and right. Didn't strike anybody out. Maybe he's a little better now coming off the injury, but you know, him pitching against his Phillies lineup, a lot of lefties. I think Philly is able to get to him for a few, probably hits a couple out of the ballpark. And, you know, you go through this now, Gil, with all these markets, you get a pitcher you want to bet against. There's so many ways to attack it. Do I just bet the Phillies to win the game? Do I bet the Phillies, you know, first five? The first five team total. Scherzer under K's. Scherzer over and runs. You can kind of twist yourself into a pretzel with all the different markets available when you want to fade a certain pitcher. But I'll just go, I think the cleanest route is to just go Phillies first five team total over.
1: Mariners starting in late, too late of May, I should point out, for our Mariners bet to manifest. But they've been playing really good baseball. They've built themselves a three-game lead now in the AL West over the Rangers. They've taken the first two at Camden Yards, two more to go, including tonight. Mariners are a slight favorite. You think the Mariners continue their role?
2: Yeah, I do. I just think this is a mismatch here between Young and Kirby. Kirby's really good. Young is really mediocre. I think better bullpen here with Seattle. Lineup's kind of a wash, maybe, in a major starting pitching advantage and a pretty cheap price. I mean, anywhere you shop with dime lines, you can get $1.10. The ones with more juice, the 20-cent lines, even $1.20, I think is very playable here. So I will go Seattle on the money lines.
1: Now, Will didn't give me permission to bring this up, but I'm going to bring it up because I think I do. I think for all of our guests, and Will is such a VSiN staple, should have bet more podcast host, that people are always wanting to sort of get a better insight into Will Hill the man.
0: Sure.
1: Right?
0: I know I am.
1: Will is coaching his son's baseball team, his little league team. Would you like to share with people how that went for you yesterday?
2: Won the championship last night. I got a little scolding from the umpire. All I said, and I try to be respectful, all this stuff.
1: Sure.
2: When balls in the dirt are being called as strikes, and then we weren't getting the calls, all I said is both ways. He stopped the game. He scolded me. But we were able to, in the end, be victorious. It was a very sweet feeling. I mean, really. And I see why these coaches get addicted, because, just getting the most out of your players, sticking up for your players, all of the things of coaching, I get why these guys grind away making very little money. There is something very satisfying about coaching. But, yeah, a little run-in with the umpires, a little issue with balls and strikes. Hey, if it wasn't me, my wife was going to be right behind me because she had an issue with the umpire too. But all's well that ends well here.
0: Well,
1: I just want the Hills to adopt me. That would be the most fun family.
0: One, congratulations to the Hill family. And most, this is my biggest question. How old was the umpire? Please tell me this was like a 17-year-old, like high schooler that you were yelling at.
2: Oh, no, he's probably pushing 30s, probably close to 30. Okay. Rough, right. Worst zone we've had all year. It was a rough zone.
1: Well, down in both ways, Adam. What did he say back to you? He goes, enough. What'd he say?
2: We're not going to do this, I think is what he said. Enough, we're not going to do this.
1: I love that. More with Will on the other side. NBA and more. It's the Numbers Game at Visa, the Sports Betting Network.
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1: The Carolina Hurricanes made a change in goal yesterday, right? Anderson out. Rod Brindamore is going to have to make a decision for Game 5 if he continues with Bussy in goal. I wonder if the Vegas Golden Knights and John Tortorella are thinking about the same. Carter Hart right now, third period, last three games combined, VGK outscored 9-1. Yeesh.
0: It's not a great strategy to win games, Gil.
1: It really
0: you don't want to give up that many goals in the third period.
1: We get tweets beat the book. Spence CC. Gil, I will also be in North Carolina, although for a show, but we'll be looking for a good spot to watch the game myself afterwards.
0: What kind of show?
1: J-Rad? What is that? J-Rad.
0: I don't know.
1: Matt, Warrior 013. Since we aren't getting lunch... Oh, sorry about that, Matt.
0: God.
1: I was just in a rush. Here's a bad beat.
0: You blew him off.
1: Here's a bad... Geez. I'm not blowing him off. It's got a wedding. I love you, Matt.
0: How could you not find time?
1: He says, my wife picked our marriage date, and of course it fell on a Final Four day when my team was playing, UCLA 2008, and my buddy was hand-signaling the scores. We lost. Grumpy honeymoon, but at least we were at Key West. Oh, that's nice.
0: Oh, nice.
1: Bill Hooker.
0: UCLA Florida that year?
1: UCLA Florida. Yeah, Florida. Was that the year Florida crushed them?
0: I believe so.
1: One of those games was like over at halftime. Bill Hooker. One big difference in where I grew up in North Carolina and Northern Virginia, where I live now, is in North Carolina, there's a lot of locally owned mom-and-pop restaurants offering great food at a good price. Actually, compared to here, a really, really, really good price. Yeah, Northern Virginia ain't North Carolina. This is the thing about D.C. and the DMV. We're below the Mason-Dixon line, but we're not truly the South. You have to get to Richmond before we consider the South. Will Hill, kind enough to join us for a second segment. You can follow him on Twitter at not the Will Hill. That's two E's on the V. And we should point out once again, he is the host of the Should Have Bet More podcast, which we flashed up on the screen. Maybe we'll do it again. You can scan the QR code. You can download and subscribe. Who's the latest guest on the Should Have Bet More podcast?
2: Oh, you're sitting next to him. You're sitting next to him. Big get by me, Kelly Bidlin, talking to NBA Finals.
1: Wow. And, and didn't you have Jeff Parlay on earlier this week? Yes? No?
2: Jeff Parles was on. I don't know if you're going to protest the Should Have Bet More podcast or refuse to advertise it going forward. And he did quickly amend it, but he said Yordan Alvarez putting up Barry Bond-esque numbers. Then he quickly said, well, Barry Bonds, but the Pirates, not the Giants. I know. I don't want to shut down the network or anything, but he did use the name Barry Lamar Bonds. Did someone say Barry Lamar Bonds?
0: Parles in charge.
1: Do you know what that reference is? No. Anytime any of them annoys me on the group chat or anybody brings up Barry Lamar, I just inundate them with ridiculous Barry Bonds. Did someone say Barry Lamar Bonds?
0: By the way, before Will corrects me, because Will's like the master at this stuff, 2008, I was a year off. 2007 was UCLA, Florida. 2008, UCLA lost to Memphis in the Final Four.
1: But Florida back
0: also got hammered.
1: Florida back to back, which was the one that was just the extreme blowout.
0: I think it was 07.
1: I think it was 07, yeah. Okay, let's go to the NFL for a second here, Will, because you actually have a bet, which I find interesting here in June, on Coach of the Year.
0: Ooh.
1: What do you got?
2: Yeah, I wrote this up for Fox Sports. I took a shot at Sean McVay 40-1. I understand this is not the prototypical Cleve TA fit the guidelines of the overachieving team, the overachieving coach that wins this award. I acknowledge that. But you're getting paid 40-1 because that's not the case. And While that's usually who wins this award, the overachieving team, the overachieving coach, there's also another path, and that's just dominance. The Ravens in 2019, 14-2, Harbaugh wins the award. Belichick, 2007, goes undefeated. He wins the award. I'm sure there's other examples along the way. So you can win this with dominance. Maybe there's just not that surprise team, that out-of-nowhere team. There usually is, but maybe there's not. And maybe there's is there a path here where the Rams are just so good and they go 15-2 or 16-1 and people say, you know what, let's not overthink this. McVay's the best coach. There's not really that sleeper team. At 40-1, I'm willing to take a shot. Instead of getting the plus 550, if you think this team is just that much better than everybody else, you know, touchdown better than all these teams. I know Drew Dinsick's very high on them, other people. Maybe that's the way to play it. And also, there's a scenario here where Stafford, what, 38, 39, approaching 40 years old. What if he misses 3 or 4 games and McVay can go 3-1 with a backup quarterback? And then people say, oh, man, this guy can win with everybody. He's a great coach. So I think there's multiple ways to win this. Again, I know it's not the prototypical way when you got a team with this high of expectations. Their coach usually doesn't get the glamour when they have a good season. But I think there's a path, and if they're just that dominant, and maybe they will be, I think McVay at 40-1 is enough for me to take a nibble. I wouldn't bet at 15, 20-1, maybe even 25-1, but at 40, I think it's worth a shot.
1: You know, it's interesting. I go through the coach of the year odds here. We can go through them. I have to remind myself who's coaching who with all the turnover. John
2: me
1: Harbaugh.
2: Too. I did the same thing.
1: John Harbaugh, 6-1, obviously of the Los Angeles Chargers. Jesse Minter of the the Baltimore Ravens, correct, is at 8-1. Robert Saleh, Tennessee Titans, yes, 10-1. Kellen Moore of the Saints, 12-1. Todd Monken of the Browns, 14-1. Joe Brady of the Bills, 14-1. Mike McCarthy of the Steelers, 16-1. And there's Kevin Stefanski of the Atlanta Falcons, right, 18-1. Jeez. You had to take a beat to sort of align with all of these.
0: What does Joe Brady have to do to win this award? Like, you got to teach Josh Allen how to fly or something like that?
1: Well, so that's a great point. So Sean McDermott was the guy. They would never, ever have given him the award.
0: Yeah.
1: Right? As we sort of figured out through the years. Why would they give it to Joe Brady?
0: The offensive mind, Joe Brady, takes over the role. Like, he's not going to get any credit. It's going to be all Josh Allen.
1: Any other awards in the NFL that you've sort of delved into or no bets yet in anything else?
2: No other bets, but it's funny you mentioned having to take a beat to figure out who coaches what team, because I was thinking too, I was like, oh, who else would be live here? And I go, who's the Falcons coach? And I did that thing where, I don't know if you've ever done this, I refuse to let myself look. I'm not going to cheat. Mm-hmm. I'm going to go through name by name, and I know who's not the Falcons coach. And then I eventually go, oh, yeah, right. It's Stefanski, which I'm pretty sure it is. I never even looked it up.
1: See.
2: But you have to do this thing where there was such a musical chairs aspect of these coaches. And we're betting all these sports between these coaching hires, and now there's, you know, we're betting baseball, you're betting tennis, we're doing NBA, where it just, you almost need a refresher here, which is why the VSiN football pro football betting guide is such a helpful tool, Gilly, to help you with your preparation.
1: You see what he just did there?
0: What a pro.
1: Wow. That was smooth.
0: You should have your own podcast.
1: Yeah, you should call it Should Have Been More. The thing about that's very true what you said, because think about how locked in we are during football season, right? There's no football detail that eludes us in the NFL. And to sit here in June and have to, like, if this is actually National Football League, we have no problems with this, right? But for the NFL, for us to have to, like, Jesse Minter was who again? Right, that kind of thing. Whereas in baseball, if I said to you right now, 30 MLB teams, Will, tell me how many managers you could name. What's the number now?
2: I'd probably get half, maybe a little bit more, where when I was 8 years old, 10 years old, 14 years old, I'd probably go 30 for 30 without, like, thinking too much. I don't know why that is. It's just these guys get rotated in and out more. They're more, it's more of a nameless, faceless position, but it's such a good point here where I'd probably get more than half of them, but man, it's just, they're just not as prominent as they used to be for whatever reason.
1: I may get to half, maybe. Okay, NBA Finals, game number 4 tonight at Madison Square Garden. Any play in this game tonight for you?
2: I'll go Knicks. I wish I had more conviction. I think the thing I have the most conviction on, I got a feeling these teams split the next two and we're headed for game 6. I don't think the Knicks are going to win these next two and win it in 5, win a third straight in San Antonio. Man, it's asking a lot for the Spurs to beat this team 3 in a row and be up 3-2. I think we'll split. I'll say home court starts to matter at some point. Knicks win tonight. Spurs win game 5, and it sets up a dramatic game 6. And yes, one of the tweeters brought up the 2019 World Series. A few months prior to that, the 2019 Finals, the Raptors won game one at home. The road team won the final five games. And then you turn around in the World Series a few months later and the road team wins all these games. It's just a very unusual series, Gil, where home court doesn't matter and leads don't matter. The other night, Spurs leads were up 12 in the matter. First quarter. I know our buddy Steve Fezzik had Spurs first half and he was fuming, never again, which is one of my favorite texts from Fez.
1: Never again.
2: They're up 12 in the first half and then they're down 7 at halftime and then they wipe that lead away. The Spurs are up 14, middle of the third quarter, game one. Lose the lead, get the lead. Down 14, game two. They're leading and they're changing. So the lead, no leads are safe. Home court doesn't matter. I feel like I've lost a little bit of a feel for this series. The one thing I will mention, the ticket prices being so expensive. We all talked about this Madison Square Garden crowd being so prominent, such a factor. With tickets being so expensive, are they hurting their home court? Because are the Eli Mannings, Derek Jeters, these politicians, are they going to scream their head off for the Knicks like a guy who's been a 30-year Knicks fan would be? I wonder if that's hurting their home court a little bit. I don't know if that's a point that's been brought up a lot, but it's something I thought of. But I'll say the Knicks get it done tonight, Spurs winning game five, and then we set up a dramatic game six. But it's hard to feel good about anything here. It feels like these games are all toss-ups. You brought up that point with the NHL where it just feels like every game is a toss-up and it's hard to handicap. I kind of feel that way here with the NBA.
1: Yeah, and that point you make about the leads, I think, is sort of the most underrated. The easiest point to make that is probably emphasized the least, which is Spurs have had double-digit leads in all of these games. I don't know, some of them have been early. But the notion that they couldn't hold on to any of them, right, is just sort of this thing where it's like, is that a sustainable thing? Or when they get there the next time, will they actually do that? Will, always appreciate it. Thank you so much.
2: Thanks, guys. See ya.
1: Coming back, Toddy Wishnev.
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1: 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Gil Alexander, Kelly Midland.
0: Hello.
1: Here at Circa Resort Casino in downtown Las Vegas, overlooking the largest sports book on planet Earth. Look at that thing. Look at it. Soak it in. There it is. And there's a stadium swim outside, which is not one big old pool. There's multiple pools.
0: Seats available today, guys.
1: Seats available. Yeah. Stadium swim might not be the jam today. It's supposed to be 100 plus today.
0: I think. Oh, no. Are we?
1: Yeah. I think starting tomorrow, I think it gets ridiculous.
0: There is one guy out there, though. One guy out there that's really into his sheets right now.
1: Into his sheets. He's old school sheets guy. I love that guy.
0: He's going to have some winners today.
1: Dallin Cuff will join us later this hour from Turner Sports. Talk World Cup with us. Looking forward to that. And now, ladies and gentlemen, by popular demand, the star of WishNev Wednesdays, the star of the Showtime docuseries Action, and the star of the Beating the Book Megapod from Pittsburgh, PA, Toddy WishNev joins us now, courtesy of that progressive guest line. Toddy, good morning to you, sir.
23: Good morning, Gilly. How are you?
1: I'm doing very well. I was interested because, you know, you're usually immersed in your betting all day long, throwing out bets to your Discord channel. And it's rare nowadays, I think you'd probably agree, that something else in sports and sports betting sort of catches your attention and elicits emotion in you. And I was interested to see this yesterday. I had Kelly and I had Sia Najad on yesterday. Sia is an attorney by trade. He also has worked at the Monumental Sports Network. He's a sports bettor, loves to bet golf, loves to bet the NFL, but he's an attorney by trade. So he chimed in on the Brendan Sorsby matter. For those who missed it again, Brendan Sorsby, Texas Tech quarterback, who has admitted to betting on, you know, $90,000 worth of bets, including 40 different wagers on his own Indiana Hoosiers when he was the quarterback for Indiana. And Texas Tech submitted it to the NCAA. Of course, the NCAA ruled him ineligible. And then 2 days ago, just randomly, a local judge there in Texas granted an injunction allowing for Brendan Sorsby to play football after a two-game suspension this coming football season. And as I was mentioning, and I was sort of quoting Dan Wetzel of ESPN.com, not only was the NCAA right in ruling him ineligible, it was their obligation to do so. He broke the golden rule, and yet the injunction came down, and you had much to say about this.
23: Well, see, you're 100% right, Gilly. I typically don't really have any interest in the drama of sports. Like, oh, this one signed for $60 million over 5 years and blah, blah. Like, I just don't care. Tell me who's on the teams and let's do the betting. I'm not interested in all the other outside dramas that are, you know, going. I mean, I'm a little bit aware of them, but I don't, who has time to watch, you know, SportsCenter when I watched already 8 hours of, you know, sports. So the other day I'm in the sports book and they have Wilbon and Tony on, and I don't really watch them often, but I, you know, I don't mind them. I've watched them before, and they're saying how these conferences have a lot of nerve. They're in bed with the gambling companies. Ugh. And this is, you know, they are so hypocritical and that. I'm like, Seriously, folks, is this the level of Abe's ability to reason that is now broadcast on television? By the way, Sia, is Sia the lawyer who performs his law duties without anyone being able to see his face? No. Is that the Sia Najad?
1: No, I don't think so.
23: Okay, my bad.
1: Yeah.
23: So they're saying this, and they're like, oh, the NCAA has a lot of nerve, blah, blah, blah. I'm like, guys, it's a great point. Fantastic point. You don't like the gambling on commercials every 4 seconds. I'm all for that. That's great. That's a great point. It has nothing to do with the Brandon Sorsby situation. Not even a tiny thing to do with Brandon Sorsby.
1: Yeah.
23: Okay. Yes, I understand you don't like that they've taken a big hug, all these sports, you know, to the gambling. Well, obviously they did. They want more money. They want more money, obviously. Okay. And that's bad. Don't get me wrong. I'm not for that. And you have a great point, Tony. You have a great point, Michael. However, the entire thing breaks down if the players are gambling on the games. Now, maybe America is so dumb at this point and so WWE-ified in everything it does that it wouldn't even care if you ruined the sports. Maybe that's where we're at. If that's where we're at, I'm done. Check out, check please. I'm sure you're done too, because you're not going to watch made up sports when the quarterback is betting on the third quarter under. Are you?
1: The fact that they would miss that point is just so, it's just incredible. And by the way,
23: it's not just them. It's not just them. It's all over the place. Willie sent us a thing from Twitter, and people, this is a thing that people think is an intelligent conversation. It's not.
1: Matt Hayes from USA Today, I alluded to this earlier, but I wanted to flesh it out, because I was wondering if someone would do this, and he did. Apparently, so Sorsby at Cincinnati was 0-8 in the month of November the last 2 years. And he just went through a couple games, and he says, let's see. So Sorsby also has 4 fumbles lost over the past 2 Novembers, pushing his total to 11 turnovers in those 8 games. There were 3-1 possession losses. 2 of those losses had similar betting line circumstances. Here's just a couple examples. Arizona was a 5.5-point favorite against Cincinnati in 2025. They lost 30-24. So, in other words, they didn't cover. Sorsby had 2 picks, one on the first play of the game of the Cincinnati 25 and another in the second quarter on the Cincinnati 30. The 2 turnovers led to 10 Arizona points. And then another example, Cincinnati, a 5.5-point favorite against West Virginia in 2024, where the over was 54.5. The teams combined for 55 in a 31-24 West Virginia win. Sorsby threw a pick 6, threw a fumble backward pass, returned for a touchdown, and had another fumble that led to a West Virginia field goal. Now, Matt Hayes of USA Today, me, you, no one knows if this is actually a thing or not. But as I was pointing out earlier, because we don't know, it's the kind of the point, right? It kind of leads our brains to wonder, interesting.
23: How many other Brandon Sorsbys are there? Young men get themselves in trouble with the wrong people, or just want to buy something for their girlfriend, or who knows what the motivation is. And they say now that to themselves, well, I'm a really good player. Why don't I just bet on this game, get my homies to bet, or whatever it might be, right? And now, fix the game. Oh, what's the worst thing that can happen? Texas Tech judge will say that I have to sit out 2 games. What? This is seriously a thing now?
1: Yeah.
23: I mean, this is so crazy. And by the way, don't you dare think that Brandon Sorsby is the only guy who did it.
1: Oh, right.
23: I'm sure there's tons and tons more, and you're just going to kill the entire sport of college football. That's fine. You want to kill the entire sport of college football? You do it on your dime. I don't want to kill the college football. I like it.
1: Yeah. And again, the fact that they missed the general point of that is just startling. Some people even say Texas Tech knew, oh, yeah, we'll submit it to the NCAA. They'll clearly rule them ineligible, but it'll just end up with a judge here in Texas. And you know how Texas feels about their football, right? So they gotta, that's the Kelly and I, at the end of that segment yesterday, actually had a pretty interesting exchange, which is Kelly was saying, you know, doesn't Texas Tech, I'll paraphrase,
0: they can't let them on the field.
1: Yeah, doesn't Texas Tech have any responsibility in this? And I sort of, you know, jokingly, right, the way that I was saying it to Kelly, I was like, well, they should, right? Like, I was saying it that way. But the reality of the situation being, I wouldn't, even though they should, doesn't mean they will, because there's so much.
23: The Texas Tech boosters are saying,
1: right?
23: People are scared of us, and that's why they don't want to play.
1: Yeah.
23: No, guys. They're not scared of you. This is a Stevie Fezzik argument right here.
1: Right.
23: Okay? They are not scared of you, Texas Tech. They are talking about college football being destroyed. What is so hard to understand? Mm-hmm. If the quarterback is betting on the game, it destroys the game. That's it. Enough said. Period. End of story. Texas Tech people should be against it. Everyone should be against it. Otherwise, what's the point here? Why don't we just WWE-ify the entire college football, let Ohio State play Alabama in the title every year, and we'll write up a script, and people will probably love that too because they can drink and get wasted at the game too. Maybe that's what you want. I don't want that. And I would say even in Texas, they probably don't want that if they actually sat down for 10 seconds and thought about it.
1: It's going to be fascinating to see how it plays out. Really will be. Anything on baseball before we go in our last couple minutes?
23: I mean, I'm just really upset. I mean, what if I just decided to... What if I started playing tennis against you and Fezzik and started throwing games? All my fans would be like, what the heck is going on here?
1: All your fans.
23: This is crazy. Now, granted, even if I was throwing games, it'd be tough to lose to you guys. That would be a difficult thing.
0: There's also like the part of this, the way you haven't talked about, just continues. It's become so normal now for sports to be decided in courtrooms or Congress or something, and just the idea of like tax dollars need to be spent to figure out what's wrong with our sports situation.
1: But this is as Dan Wolkin has brilliantly written about it at Sports Illustrated. This is such the obvious no gray area case, right?
0: Yeah,
1: you bet on your team. This can't possibly be. Any question to how this goes, and yet here we are.
0: I just don't know. Like, I keep thinking about our conversation yesterday. Like, it's still Brendan Sorsby, right? He might be good. He's not like Tim Tebow or some amazing college quarterback, though, where a championship's, like, locked up, right?
1: They think they're a contender.
23: Who cares who he is?
0: If I'm Texas Tech, I'm not letting this kid on the field. You can't let this kid on the field.
23: Of course he can.
0: Like, the school can come up with a million reasons for him not to play. And it's going to ruin their future if they let him play his games.
1: Imagine that we would think that a academic institution, a academic place of higher learning, would actually do the right thing.
0: But it's in their best interest.
1: I would argue that as well. As I said yesterday, they should. But I
23: don't. This is not even the right thing, Gilly.
1: Yeah.
23: You're making it sound like there's an argument for the other side. This is not even the right thing.
1: I'm not
23: this
1: saying there's nuclear. An argument. I'm not saying there's an argument for the other side. I'm saying, will they actually do what they're supposed to do? There's no argument.
23: Right. No, I understand. I'm just trying to say it's even crazy. This is nuclear. You cannot have... Yeah. You know, it's not like, Texas Tech, do the right thing and suspend a guy who beat up his girlfriend. No. Forget that. This is not even a choice. This is the game itself. It's over.
1: Todd, always remember what Wilbon and Kornheiser said, though. They're in the books, or they're in the bed with the sports books. That's apparently their point.
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2: 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I like a fired up Todd Wishnow.
3: Very fired up.
2: Rules for society. What's infuriating on top of all, Todd, and you all have said it, is it just gives... Oh, this is so true. He says this, it just gives all the conspiracy theorists about how all sports is rigged more credibility, because it does. Our society is becoming all corruption all the time. Disgusting. And disgusted, he says. Yeah. It's like those of us who always like railed against the games are rigged crowd.
3: Dude, me and you did it for years, man.
2: Now we got to pause. Gordon Dye. I'm not sure if Gordon Dye is talking about me or about Wilbon. He says, Gil, to Todd's point, we probably could use term limits with some that talk sports. Gordon, I'll leave immediately. That's if you're referring to me. Oh, Wilbon. Oh, I'm sorry.
3: Could be either way.
2: Billy Charlebois. I would love to see Vegas and all books put out a no line on all Texas Tech games. It sounds small, but maybe it would help some. Yeah, I don't know. I don't know if that's the answer, but I understand your point.
3: This is where you got to play the game of what's in everybody's best interest.
2: Yeah.
3: Like the sportsbooks. Sportsbooks not in charge. They're not in charge of policing college football. It's not their job.
2: Rob at Jobber Fan says, Cat hasn't scored in the fourth quarter of this series. Is he really dominating? OG over him, in my opinion, he says. For, I assume he means for finals MVP if the Knicks end up winning.
3: He has not scored. Did not have a good game three.
2: No. There's all kinds of things to look at. You know what we haven't looked at here, because we've been so entrenched in the NBA Finals, and we'll get back to talking about it, but next year, to win the NBA Finals, are you at all surprised that the Spurs are the short shot now?
3: Not at all, but before we go to those odds, Gil, I got a special surprise. Look ahead to your weekend. Gil Alexander, there he is, live look. What is it, the Highlands?
2: That's the Highlands.
3: The Highlands, North Carolina, taking in the beautiful, beautiful waterfalls.
2: So what did I do here? I went parka and skinny jeans? Is that what I did?
3: I think those look like some khakis. Those look like some work khakis. Pants, some comfortable hiking pants.
2: How my legs?
3: You got your binoculars for...
2: legs get so thick. Whose legs are those?
3: Well, you've been hiking. You've been hiking for like 30 straight hours.
2: And I got the cross-country ski poles there.
3: Well, you know, we need to get you a little extra support, you know. It's a lot. It's very mountainous. Treacherous terrain up there. Going birding, obviously.
2: I seem pretty happy for a guy that has a wedding.
3: Maybe skip the wedding. You went
2: skip
3: hiking.
2: The wedding. Went hiking. That's
3: thank you. Thank you to Dardell and Michelle, who both worked on that wonderful piece of art. Unfortunately, I think Michelle did it the real way, and I think this is the AI version.
2: Thank you, Michelle and Dardell. Michelle, DJ Mochi? DJ Mochi?
3: Machi.
2: DJ Machi. Pardon me, Michelle. Pardon me. Thank you for doing that.
3: We also had you in Everest gear, but I said, now dial it back, Dardell. It's too much.
2: Let's not get crazy.
3: I wanted to make it outlandish.
2: Gil Everest?
3: Yeah, this
2: please.
3: This was absurd enough. Yeah, this was good enough. Actually, it's perfect.
2: Where do you think hiking ranks on my list of things to do? 175th?
3: Is this something like that? That is a real picture, though, of the Highlands and one of the waterfalls.
2: Oh,
3: that's
2: is it really?
3: Where you're going.
2: Oh,
3: yeah,
2: that looks gorgeous.
3: Right? How amazing is that?
2: I'd love to see that. Don't have time, though.
3: Sorry.
2: Next year... NBA, sorry. No, that's
3: Kelly interruption.
2: I appreciate it. That's okay.
3: That was great.
2: Pardon the interruption.
3: See,
2: it keeps with the Kornheiser-Wilbon theme. Are you surprised that the Spurs are plus 220 and the Thunder are plus 275?
3: Both feel short, but I am not surprised that the Spurs top this board.
2: Okay, that's what I was getting at. There's a difference between the two.
3: Victor Wembanyama, it was one series, right? But sure, for as far as odds for next season, pass the torch, right?
2: Hey, some of us saw this coming.
3: Mm-hmm.
2: Celtics are 6-1, Knicks are plus 650, everybody else in the entire association, 25-1 or longer. Do you agree with that? That everybody besides the Spurs, Thunder, Celtics, and Knicks should be 25-1 or longer?
3: Ooh, good question.
2: That's a big gap. When did that happen?
3: For now, I'm okay with this. I don't know that I see any team that looks like they are drastically underpriced.
2: Pacers aren't underpriced?
3: Probably be the best bet out there right now.
2: You're done with the new Jay with the Denver Nuggets?
3: Yeah, man. I'm glad you asked it like that, because I think for right now, yeah.
2: Hmm. Who's betting the Lakers down 25-1? Chris Foster?
3: The Nuggets have their own roster and salary problems, and if they're not going to go out there and spend like some of these other teams are, it's just, yeah, I think there's a gap between them and the Thunder and the Spurs right now, where the Thunder and Spurs are at, and with how young both those teams are and continuing to develop and what their rosters are going to look like for the next several years, like, I think the gap is realistic between where they're at. And then if you want to talk the Nuggets, if you want to talk the Wolves. Now, Lakers, you bring up the Lakers. There's a lot of things that could happen with the Lakers this offseason. I don't know that we're going to see that many drastic moves, but you continue to reshape this roster around Luka Doncic. They become more realistic with every trade window that occurs. So the couple times a season that you have opportunities to make transactions, I think the Lakers should get incrementally better. I wouldn't be shocked at all if we're talking about them being the third best team in the West next season.
2: Pacers 25.
3: Good spot on the Pacers.
2: Pacers 25-1 seems to be the good one spot that's underpriced. Yeah.
3: I always like Zoo. You got him in. You're going to have Haliburton back. See what they do with the rest of this roster right now. I know it is very tough to think about what the Pacers were a season ago and watch them this year and think that they're going to be able to bounce back to be a NBA Finals-like team. But, you know, Gil, you and I have said it all throughout the playoffs, right? And I don't feel like I was wrong. The Knicks have been great, but it's a weak East, man. It's a weak East. You got the Pacers that will be back. Yes, you'll have a healthy Jason Tatum. Pistons, maybe they take a step forward, but I think they're probably priced as what, the fourth best team in the Eastern Conference?
2: Yeah.
3: No, fifth. I think that's probably fair. They're more likely to be around that range than winning the East. So yeah, I think you're talking about a Celtics, Knicks, Pacers, and yeah, Cavaliers for the regular season, but
2: well,
3: championship odds.
2: If we look at the NBA title odds for next year, we must also look at the NBA MVP odds for next year.
3: There is the one team I will point out that is not pictured. That, you know, I know I and others on this network
2: did
3: not shut up about.
2: Don't,
3: but the one team from January 1st to the end of the regular season, you know, the best net rating in the NBA, it was the San Antonio Spurs. You know, the second best, the Charlotte Hornets.
2: Oh, okay.
3: Not pictured at all.
2: I was worried you were going to go another direction, at which point you
3: would have been. Like the Utah Jazz?
2: No, I thought you were going to say the Clippers or something. Then we're going to put you in the penalty box. Odds to win the NBA regular season MVP, and this just makes me angry. Because all those Wembanyama tickets we had, right?
3: Oh, yeah, this is...
2: Well, enjoy. It's never happening again. Plus 225, Victor Wembanyama is your short shot to win MVP next year. Usual suspects after that. Nikola Jokic, 3-1. Shea, 4-1. I think Shea's going to be... It's going to be the opposite with Shea next year. Oh, we've already given it to him. He probably didn't deserve it last year. Forget it. He's not getting it. Luka's 6-1. Giannis, currently listed with the Bucks logo, at 8-1. And then Ant closes out that first column at 10-1. Everybody else 15-1 or longer. Actually, it's Cade at 15-1, and then everybody else is 35-1 or longer. You agree with all that? Look at Cooper Flagg at 50-1.
3: Yeah, that's cute.
2: Tyrese is 75-1. I mean, all that checks out, right? That's exactly how it should be priced, pretty much.
3: Yeah, I think very unfortunately, as you were kind of leading into this, this is probably becomes a very boring market to talk about and bet going forward.
2: Yes.
3: Because
2: yes,
3: we've already said it, Gil, but now you're talking about these are the odds that's probably going to start with almost every year with Victor Wembanyama, and leading into every NBA season, we're going to say one line about it. Well, if Wemby can stay healthy and qualify for the games, then this probably isn't a bad price.
2: And he will, of course, be the short shot for Defensive Player of the Year as well, which will
3: probably like minus 130 is where he should open there. I don't even think they're up anywhere, but I would assume he's opening odds on favorite.
2: Well, and then the question becomes, how many players have won both in the same year? I was wondering to myself.
3: One?
2: Three. Michael Jordan.
3: Oh, yeah.
2: Back in 87-88, won MVP and Defensive Player of the Year. Hakeem Olajuwon in 93-94, won it with the Rockets.
3: Oh, and Duncan?
2: No, Giannis.
3: Giannis!
2: 2019-2020, he won it for the Bucks. Both MVP and Defensive Player of the Year. So it has been done, and Wemby will seek to be the fourth. I would imagine Wemby will be that multiple times in his career. Both of those awards in the same year.
3: I would think so, too. I did hear, I think this was Established the Run Pod that was talking about this. I love these little fun little... if I had to put a prop, MVPs, over under that Victor Wembanyama wins in his career, at what point are you betting the under? 2.5? 3.5? Because I know you'd be looking over always.
2: Over is still at 3.5.
3: 4.5?
2: Okay, now we're getting to it. Gordon Dye has said it was meant for the PTI duo, Gil. Thank you, Gordon. I appreciate it. I thought it was, but I didn't want to see it. Coming back, the World Cup with Dallin Cuff next.
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14: Come on, Liam, let's go! Get open! Come on, go for it! Wake up! Wake up, Liam! Oh, come on, use your head! Gotta want it! Dominate!
15: There he goes again. Liam's dad yelling from the stands, trying to relive his glory days.
16: I know. We're just trying to have fun out here and play with our friends. Like, it's not that deep.
15: He seriously needs to get a grip.
16: Does he really think he's helping Liam play better?
15: I feel bad for Liam. I know he's embarrassed his dad ruins every game like this. I mean, I would be too.
16: Someone needs to tell him this isn't about him.
15: Yeah, stop trying to coach from the stands and just cheer.
16: That's what Liam wants.
15: That's what

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2: 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Just want to read a couple tweets about basketball here. Xavier82 at damn Xavier82. I've heard a number of guests lean towards the Knicks tonight in Game 4, but as Gil mentioned several times, Spurs have taken a double-digit lead in every game so far, so I'll be waiting for that to occur, then take the home team plus 4.5 or better instead of the pre-flop line. Good luck. There's a strategy.
3: I'm going to go through some quarters stuff next segment.
2: Okay. And then Artist at One Lock Only was talking about who's won Defensive Player of the Year and MVP the same season. He adds, he says, LeBron should have done it. It's Jordan, Hakeem, and Giannis. That's the list as we look towards Wemby in future years. He says, LeBron should have done it in 2012, 2013, but voters decided to rob him of Defensive Player of the Year and give it to Marc Gasol, who didn't even make the first team all-defensive
3: mm-hmm.
2: team. Yeah.
3: I do remember
2: good
3: that.
2: Call, Artist. Ladies and gentlemen, if they don't start this World Cup anytime soon, this man is liable to have 100 different bets, so they better start this quick. It's Dallin Cuff from Turner Sports who joins us now, courtesy of the Progressive Guest Line. You can follow him on Twitter at Dallin Cuff, DalenCuff. True, Dallin, they better start this thing?
4: Fellas, they need to kick this thing off. I sent them all to your producer thinking I'm not sure they're going to pop them all up here, but here we are. You guys take what you want to talk about. We can dive into some of them. There are, as you can tell, the top is very U.S. focused, and then we broaden out. I think not all of them. There's a lot of them on there. There are a few more. You're right. We got to kick it off.
2: Well,
4: we got to start playing.
2: Well, let's start with the USA because obviously we're about to enter, you know, this strange period here. All Americans sort of know this from previous World Cups. They're like, okay, we're not all soccer fans, but if this goes well, we all suddenly become really big soccer fans and experts. USA to advance to the round of 16 at plus 110. We have a regular soccer guest, Paul Carr, who comes on here from True Media Networks, and he said, to put it in golf terms, he's like, round of 16 is par for the U.S. You agree with that?
4: Absolutely. It's kind of table stakes. I will say, describing American soccer fans, you sounded like Knicks fans there for a minute, too.
3: Oh, yeah.
4: Just sounded a little bit like what I've heard here in the Tri-State area recently, but I digress. Yes, getting the round of 16 is par for the course here for the U.S., but this is a new World Cup with a round of 32 before that. So we'll have to win a knockout game, which we've already done once in our history, which was back in 2002, beating Mexico. We got a friendly foe, and we beat them and moved on to lose to Germany in the quarterfinals, the deepest we've ever gone. The reason I like this bet, though, I don't like them to win the group. I think Turkey's the best team in their group. I think outside of that, they get through. They'll be in the second place. But even if they do win the group, either one of their first-round opponents – I feel pretty good about, particularly if they do win the group, it'll be a third-place opponent. So just getting back to par, as you mentioned, I think is a good play. That's why it is basically plus money.
2: All right. Let's go, USA. Let's get it done. Let's get to par. The other one that sort of leaps off the screen for us, I bet Kelly is looking at this too. So Morocco to win Group C at plus 350. That's obviously the group with Brazil. This has, at least anecdotally on this show, Dallin, mm-hmm. This is a very popular bet. Are we a little are we risking too cool for school on this with Morocco? Or you feel good about it?
4: No, it's one of those things where you see it 2 months ago, and I'm like, yes, love this. Ooh. And now we're 24 hours out, and I'm like, oh, I kind of hate this. Everybody's on it. And at one point, it was plus 600. And I'm saying this. Now, you look at the where's my ball here? You got me on Brazil here. I love that's my team number two. I speak the language. I love Brazil. I love the culture, I love the people, spend a lot of time down there. I always want them to win the World Cup. This team just isn't very good. Like, their midfield is 180 years old. I mean, Casemiro and Fabinho are both in their mid-30s. I can't believe that's still what they're looking at. You've got a Neymar situation where the country's going to revolt if he doesn't play much, and I don't think he should play much. You've got some injury questions. I mean, they are not what we expect them to be. And Morocco is a team, obviously, they made the run to the semifinals last World Cup. They are the best team in Africa. I don't care what happened in the AFCON, the Cup of Nations. I'm not even going to give your viewers that debacle that took place. But they're the best team in Africa. And I think they also have now more offensive weapons than we saw in that semifinals group that went to the semifinals. They're tough. They're physical. But they now have more offensive capabilities. I like them to win the group. I think that if they get into that spot, if they do win the group, they could probably play Japan, I think, in that first round. Then a Norway situation, potentially. Norway or Germany. I think

0: either one of those teams. I mean, Norway's live too, by the way, to beat Germany and get to that stage. I like Morocco's team, but when everybody likes it, as you just said, it's never going to happen, guys. But you know, we're still going down with the ship.
1: Down, I'll follow up on this one because I was wondering. I haven't made any Morocco bets yet, Gil, but it's definitely on my list. One of the ones I was looking at is maybe playing them in like the dual forecast where you can get like Brazil. It's Brazil and Morocco to finish 1-2 in any order. You like? Do you like that? You're laying a price then. You're like -160 to lay that.
0: I was about to say, what's your number there? Yeah, I think for sure those two, they are the class of that group by a large margin. There aren't many groups where the third team is really that compelling. So, mm-hmm. I mean, this is a situation where if you're getting them even at -160, you want to lay some lumber on that. I think you should feel great about that materializing. I also do think, just big pictures, guys, with that, with this World Cup now going to 48 teams and having all these third-place wild cards, it is much harder, I feel like, to predict who's going to be in the semifinals, who's going to be in the quarters. The long-term futures are much harder now. There's just so many permutations and different things that make this thing challenging. In 5 knockout round games, you're going to see some wild stuff. You're going to see maybe 2 penalty shootouts, maybe 3 to get to a final. Like it's going to be challenging. But in some of these groups, I think is where the most value is because they are the known commodities. You know who they're playing, you know where they're playing, and a lot of these venues are going to be hot. Sometimes in the middle of the day, weather will factor. So look at all that stuff.
2: Again, just cherry picking some of these that you have. This is interesting to me. I'll actually ask both of these in tandem. Argentina out in the quarters specifically, so that's an elimination round, out in the quarters at +425. Well, let's just take that by itself. What is your thinking there?
0: I mean, I can't believe Messi's back doing this again, and it's a lot of the same group. I think it's like 17 guys that were on that team that won it in 22 are back yet again. And I think their draw is not ideal. If they win their group, I think Uruguay comes in second in Uruguay's group. That sets up a South American competitors are not exactly scared of Argentina. I mean, these guys don't walk in with the same fear, I think, that other teams have. They play them in the toughest qualifying round, if you will, down in South America. So if you have that. Now, if the U.S. does finish in second, that would be the U.S. game if the U.S. can get to par, like we said. So we would have an Argentina-U.S. round of 16 matchup. But even if that's Turkey, like I said before, I think Turkey is the better team. So I think Argentina then has a tough draw. And then you get Portugal. And Portugal's draw, actually, I believe, is easy. They got a good pocket down there in the bottom right corner. If you're looking at the full bracket, they would play a third place team, and then the other team is the Swiss or a third place team. So I really like Portugal getting to that quarterfinal round. And if you got a more fresh Portuguese team against an Argentinian team, I'll take. I mean, the world was going to melt down with Ronaldo and Messi both, you know, in those lineups if Ronaldo does play, mm-hmm. Or get in the game, I should say. But Portugal's legit to go the whole way. So I like their path, and I think they can go through Argentina. That's why that's the rationale for them out in the quarters.
2: Yeah, I feel like I've been watching Ronaldo play international soccer for Portugal for my entire life, it feels like. I want to get to the golden boot and the golden ball here in a second. Last thing, though, you said it's difficult for the futures. You took a shot at double chance champ Spain or Portugal, +275.
0: Yeah. And again, that's both about their path more than anything else. If you look at Spain in that bottom left quadrant again, they have the similar situation where their bottom part of that is going to be a couple third-place teams. Now, they do have maybe an Austrian team that's tough, Colombia, Croatia. It's not going to be easy, but I like their path overall. I think Lamine Yamal, their group is pretty easy. Lamine Yamal may not play in that first or second game. Hopefully, he comes back into health, into form as the tournament grows. They obviously are the reigning European champs. They're stout at all lines of the field. Elite goalkeeping as well, elite management. I like their setup and their overall grouping they have to get themselves to a final. And I already went through the Portugal piece of this thing. So yeah. If you're going to have both of those and roll the dice with them, I'll take that.
2: All right. Golden boot, top goal scorer. Golden ball is just what? Best overall player, right?
0: Best player.
2: In the World Cup. Okay. Golden boot, speaking of Spain and Portugal, Mikel Oyarzabal at 14-1 for golden boot. We've heard a lot of his name for this.
0: Oh, Jesus. This is not good news. This is not what I need. This is part of what I do, too. I'll go through all my stuff. I don't listen to a lot of the stuff because I don't want to get polluted, but now here we go. And by the way, I know you're a big tennis guy. Pronunciation nailed it. Phenomenal.
2: Thank you.
0: The English guys I've worked with in the past, it's Oyarzabal all the time. Just they don't give a crap. They just go play.
2: Oyarzabal.
1: Well, again, Dallin, we've had a couple cracks at it, okay? So don't give us too much credit.
2: That's true.
0: Well, don't tell me that. Don't out yourself. You sound great. I think this is more a play of Lamine Yamal possibly being injured, and I do think that with Spain, there's so many guys that can score. I think he will be the recipient. I think he will also be their penalty taker at times, so especially if the Yamal's hurt, Yamal wouldn't always take penalties anyway. So I think there's he's live there, to say the least, and I think all these bets, of course, are going to be not off course. You could hedge at different times, but this is my my rationale that I think Spain and Portugal, if I'm going to have them in the final, I got to have guys that are going to be playing as many games as possible. So Oyarzabal is there. And then you mentioned Golden Ball. I like Vitinha. It's a good price at 10-1. One of the best midfielders in the world. Doesn't get talked about a lot, but he controls games. He can pop up and get you a goal. He hooks up guys with assists. And again, that Portuguese theme here. And I think this is the Ronaldo full passing of the torch. He may come on late to try to score goals, but this is not his team. Whereas Argentina, like we just said, Argentina is still Messi's team. I think it is a distinct difference between these two greats of the game and how they would be used at this World Cup.
2: Good news, Dallin. You're the only person who has Vitinha. That we can tell you.
1: No, I haven't heard that one yet.
2: Not heard that name. All right. Dallin, appreciate it very much. Thanks for the time. And it will begin tomorrow, we are told. The World Cup. Enjoy.
0: Thank God, boys. Let's roll this ball out there for the next 5 weeks.
2: Let's go. Thank you, Dallin. Appreciate it very much. Dallin Cuff, everybody, from Turner Sports at Dallin Cuff, DallenCuff. Love when it gets into soccer.
1: Oh, I love it, too.
2: Yeah.
1: I'm ready to fire this thing up. Let's go.
2: Let's go. Recapping the bets next on A Numbers Game right here at VSiN.
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2: Well, Kelly, game four tonight of the NBA Finals. No NBA Finals has ever begun with the road team winning four in a row.
1: That's pretty
2: crazy.
1: Never
2: happened.
1: And we are...
2: Spurs trying to make it happen tonight.
1: Four straight for the Spurs and five straight for the Knicks as far as just wins on the road.
2: Oh, that's a good point.
1: Yeah, it's pretty crazy.
2: Mm. Knicks' 13-game winning streak snapped in game three. I'm going to keep this brief on my end because...
1: Real quick, the 13-game winning streak, right?
2: Yeah.
1: Okay, so do you know when the last loss occurred for the New York Knicks?
2: Game three against the Hawks.
1: Right. Okay, teams that have lost playoff games since then. The Phoenix Suns and the Boston Celtics.
2: Oh, my God.
1: Doesn't that feel like ages ago?
2: What was the date on that?
1: The Oklahoma City Thunder completed their sweep of the Phoenix Suns on April 27th. And the Knicks lost to the Sixers on May 2nd.
2: That was the Knicks lost to the Sixers on May 2nd. That was the last loss.
1: No. The Celtics lost to the Sixers.
2: Gotcha.
1: That last loss to Atlanta by New York came on April 23rd.
2: Which is about the same date that I took the lead in the Killer Sports Contest and never gave it up.
1: Boom, boom, boom, boom.
2: Yeah, wedge that in there.
1: Yeah.
2: I'm gonna keep this brief because I have a million bets of Dallas Cuffs.
1: Oh, yeah.
2: Of Dallas Cuffs that we got to get to for the radio audience that didn't see them visually. Spurs to win the NBA Finals 19-1. Again, if I can have the Hoosiers at 10-1 to win the college football title and then this, it will have been a fine couple sports back-to-back. Cubbies to win June. Yeah, that's not looking good. 12-1. Ole Miss to win the College World Series. Jensen Lewis will join us tomorrow to talk College World Series. 20-1 on Ole Miss. He's got a 60-1 ticket on Hottie Toddy. So we'll talk to Jensen about that tomorrow. You.
1: I have nothing tonight yet. I think I'm going to end up on the Spurs first quarter, though. We have seen this. I've referenced the first half stats a couple times with the Spurs going back these past couple series because they were the best first half team in all of the NBA betting-wise. But the Knicks, I've heard this from a couple of people, and shout-out even to Super Jerk who tweeted this, DM'd me about this. The Knicks' second quarter is quite a thing, especially mm-hmm. in this series. And this is where, who was it, Will brought up Fezzik flipping out about losing that first half.
2: Never again.
1: I mean, it's the Knicks' domination in the second quarter, but these first quarters, Spurs have won and covered each in the game three so far. Knicks have taken quarter two in two of the three. They didn't take it in game one. And then through the playoffs so far, I was just looking through these earlier in the show. Through the playoffs so far, betting, so against the spread, Spurs 12-4 in the first quarter, Knicks 8-4 in the second quarter. So if you want to get creative with it, just wanted to bring it up. I think I'm going to play a little Spurs first quarter, though. We keep seeing them, and specifically Wemby, get off to these fast starts, and then who the hell knows from there. I think I'm going to play that, and I'm just sweating out Spurs series bets here. 125 to win the finals, 490 with them, with Knicks taking game one, and then to win in six, plus 550 to win in seven, plus 370 NBA draft bet reminders. Darren Peterson, first overall pick, plus 350. Cameron Boozer, third overall pick, at minus 125. And then the World Cup bets I have made so far. I will have more tomorrow, Gil, and I'm scared to know how many. France to win the World Cup 5-1. France to reach the quarters, minus 125. Portugal to reach the quarters, plus 125. And Colombia to win Group K at plus 260.
2: Colombia to win Group K. Nick Whalen was on earlier. He'll be on Prop Points, top of the hour here. He has Victor Wembanyama tonight, over 1.5 steals. Devin Vassell, over 2.5 threes made. And Landry Shamet, over 1.5 threes made for the Knicks. Nick was the first of our guests today. Then Will Hill joined us. He's on the Knicks tonight versus the Spurs, but he took the Knicks on the money line. And then baseball, Phillies, first five team total, over 2.5 runs at the Blue Jays. Mariners, full game, money line at the Birds, at the Orioles today. He's on the M's. Dodgers, Pirates, under 4.5 runs, first five, and then Yankees, Guardians, under 2.5 runs, first three innings. And then, randomly, NFL Coach of the Year, Sean McVay of the Rams at 40-1. Randomly, just because I didn't expect a football play from him, but there you go. Sean McVay of the Rams, NFL Coach of the Year. Now, here are Dallin Cup's World Cup bets in their entirety. Paraguay, draw, no bet versus USA, plus 180.
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2: 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They're the overwhelming favorite. He's on it. Turkey to the quarters, 3-1. Norway to the quarters at plus 225. Argentina out in the quarters at plus 425. We discussed that briefly. France out in the quarters. How about that one? Plus 350. Ecuador to make the semis at 14-1. Wow. Double chance champ, Spain or Portugal at plus 275. And then the Golden Boot awarded to top goal scorer Mikel Oyarzabal, 14-1. And then the Golden Ball awarded to the best overall player, Vitinha of Portugal, 20-1. There you go. All from Dallin Cuff in the World Cup, which begins tomorrow. Not sure if you're aware of that, people. But there you go. World Cup is finally upon us. And thank God for the World Cup, too, because as the NBA Finals inevitably gets to the business end here, as it does for the Stanley Cup Final, just what the doctor ordered, World Cup.
1: Mm-hmm.
2: What do you think the Kelly Bidlin viewing per day of this will be?
1: Oh, good question. I would think. Well, the other good thing about soccer is it's great for background too.
2: Yes,
1: you know, I get some work. Like that's where I don't know if I'm counting that as viewing hours or not, but it will be on a TV in my place for most of the day.
2: Oh yeah,
1: for sure. Every day
2: for sure. Grass court tennis, U.S. Open golf next week. So there's stuff.
1: Yeah, there's stuff. It's always it always messes with my head as we wind down with NBA because you know, it's. You get to take a breath. There's the nice side of it, but then it's you hit the summertime and it gets dark real quick.
2: I thought last year where like seemingly every series went to seven. I thought that was way more exhausting last year. Interminable. Love every bit of it this year. Spurs Knicks tonight. Remember, it's
1: let's go
2: NBA Finals Game 4 tonight. The Knicks favored by 2 here again in Game 4 as they were in Game 3. Stanley Cup Final Game 5 tomorrow. Once again, they are not taking an extra day for cross-country travel in the Stanley Cup Final between Vegas and Carolina. So the NBA now from this point forward on the Wednesday, Saturday, Tuesday, if necessary, schedule for Game 6.
1: Mm-hmm.
2: Whereas the NHL now will be on the Thursday, Sunday, Wednesday schedule for Games 5 and 6, and if necessary, 7. So there you go. Tonight, I don't know what I'm going to have. I have two more plays. I've already won it, but I have two more plays. Trying to set the record for the best record as far out as I can in the Killer Sports Challenge, the two-year history of it. Last year was 24-14. I'm 25-11, so I have to make two more plays. I don't know if I'm... I kind of sort of have to make one here tonight, because in the event the Knicks win, then there's only a possibility of one more game.
1: Mm-hmm. I am listening to you. I'm distracted by Pat McAfee, though, with a hockey stick, and I'm kind of jealous of it right now.
2: You like that he gets coming to work and just...
1: He's demonstrating goalie things that I would be able to do if I had a hockey stick.
2: TJ Oshie's looking at him like, what the hell?
1: Yeah.
2: So I don't know. I mean, to me, I was on the Spurs in Game 3. Everybody seems to be on the Knicks. And again, Carl Sack is on the Knicks here in Game 4 as well. I may just go Spurs again.
1: Don't blame you. Don't blame you. I think I'll be on Spurs first quarter. I mean, look, situationally, I understand why people are looking at Knicks, but this is a number I haven't been able to get to fully. I know we heard a lot going into Game 3. But
2: explain what you just said, situationally, to the person who's just tuning in. Like, what does that even mean?
1: Sure. Zigzag adjustments after that game that you come back home, you lose to San Antonio, which adjustments are going to be made. It's always the team that loses, right? I think it make it real simple, right? Team wins. Why do I change anything? What we did last game works. Team loses. We have things to adjust to. We have to adjust to this, right?
2: As we discussed earlier on the show.
1: This is why a zigzag theory makes sense, intuitive sense, right? That the team that lost has to adjust. The Knicks have also played extremely well at home this whole season. That was a bit of a I don't even know what the correct word is for game three of everything that we saw. Yeah. I mean, Knicks fever, the president in attendance, it was chaos.
2: And the two adjustments I pointed out earlier on the show. Hey, look, if Victor Wembanyama is not on Cat as he wasn't in game three, which was the Spurs adjustment, Cat should take Fox or whoever's on him in the post and shoot more. And then Jalen Brunson, if the entire team is collapsing on you defensively, maybe consider passing the ball.
1: I would be stunned. I don't want to say stunned, because just the Knicks that we saw in Game 3 was a very familiar-looking New York Knicks team from the past couple years. I think they are going to make a big deal of emphasizing Karl Anthony Towns' involvement in this offense here early on. There will be Gil Saturday afternoon.
2: Shot of me hiking in the Highlands this weekend.
1: Getting in a good sweat before the wedding.
2: Wedding? What wedding? I'm hiking.
1: I'm too busy.
2: This place is phenomenal. We've done all we can do. Prop Points with Jeff Erickson. Nick Whalen is next. Enjoy from VSiN, the Sports Betting Network.
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4: 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Big show coming your way over the next hour. We have Game 5 of the NBA Finals coming our way tonight. Game 4, excuse me, of the NBA Finals. Nick sitting as 2.5-point favorites over at the DraftKings Sportsbook. 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I'll give out all my plays for Game 4 later in the show. We'll also have our friend Zachary Cohen, VSiN.com NBA expert, stopping by with his card. The World Cup, Jeff, starts tomorrow. Adam Zdrowicz from RotoWire, he's going to stop by with a full preview, some tournament-long props to keep an eye out for. 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Jeff, we'll have plenty of NBA talk coming later in the show, but we do need to hit one big news item heading into Game 4 tonight. That is that we will have no further discipline, no league action coming for Victor Wembanyama after the shove to Jalen Brunson in Game 3. It was, of course, not whistled, no foul in the moment. There was some thought that, okay, maybe the league will take a look at this. It could be upgraded. I'll say this. I thought there was no world in which this would be upgraded to a flagrant 2. That would mean Victor Wembanyama is up to 4 flagrant points. He would be suspended. The NBA was never going to do that. I thought it was on the table. It was conceivable that this could be bumped up to a flagrant 1, but no additional discipline for Victor Wembanyama. Your reaction?
5: Well, I didn't make as much of it as others. Maybe I'm looking at it through my prism. I think that there was mutual contact there. Yes, he did shove him. It was a foul. But I didn't think it was a flagrant, in my opinion, especially because I thought Brunson initiated contact to begin with there. But I'm also looking at it through my own lens, so I'll take that with the appropriate grain of salt. It was a physical game. It's been a physical series. I thought it was called both ways. We saw a play where Castle just got fouled twice on one drive to the basket, and it didn't get called either. So it's just the way it is. It wasn't like the play against the Timberwolves where he swung the elbow, there's follow through, all of that. I didn't think it rose to that level.
4: Yeah, I think that's a measured take. I think it was, if this was upgraded to a flagrant 1, I would be totally okay with that. Again, not flagrant 2 material. There was a little bit of pushing and shoving. You know, when you have a 7-4 guy and a 6-1 guy, the 7-4 guy is usually going to have the physical advantage in that situation. And we've seen Jalen Brunson accentuate some contact, and he did so even later in the game, thinking of a specific box out in the corner on Stephon Castle. But I am curious to see how we see this game refereed in Game 4, because I don't think the Knicks are satisfied with how this series has been called overall. We saw Mike Brown, usually like once per series, you get to burn one where you get to go to the media and talk about the refereeing. Mike Brown decided to do that after Game 3. I do think you can get in the referee's ear. I think you can kind of plant the seed for maybe how you want certain things officiated. I wouldn't be surprised, if we see this game called a little bit tighter. There was a ton of pushing and shoving off the ball, not just Jalen Brunson. A lot of instances where Karl Anthony Towns and Wembanyama were allowed to get in some arm fights. So we will see how that ultimately impacts Game 4 coming our way tonight at MSG. In the world of hockey, Jeff, the Carolina Hurricanes took down the Golden Knights last night. That series now tied up 2-2, a 5-3 win for Carolina. We talked to our friend AJ Scholes on the show yesterday. He was all over the over 5.5. We even had an empty net goal at the end for good measure. But again, a 5-3 win for Carolina. Hurricanes now -155 on the money line for Game 5 tomorrow night. -145 to win the cup over at DraftKings. Vegas right now +120.
5: If you're a hockey fan, you've been loving these playoffs. Just an incredible series. This is going, 2-2 in the game five. This is exactly what you want from a Stanley Cup final. Jordan Staal with an incredible performance throughout these playoffs. Mitch Marner doing the same for the Golden Knights. It's been highly entertaining. We got a double overtime game in game three. This one was tightly contested the whole way through. Lots of scoring. It should bring in a lot of common fans. It's just, and luckily they aligned it so we're not going up against the NBA. They're alternating nights, too. I really like that they're doing that as well. I think the scheduling has been perfect. It's been a fun series. Really enjoying this series. Really enjoying these playoffs.
4: 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I was able to get a look at version 2 that'll be coming to the site very, very soon. So a lot of improvements to be made there, but shows you where all the sharp action is coming in, shows you where you can tail that action at the best price for each and every market. Jeff, a busy night in baseball last night. We got to start with the Chicago White Sox. They take down the Braves 6-5, walked it off in extra innings. Braden Montgomery with a walk-off homer in his major league debut. White Sox are 4 games above 500. They're 3 games clear now in the AL wildcard race, and they're in the midst of a brutal, brutal stretch of schedule. I think that the next week, week and a half, is going to tell us just how real this White Sox team might be. They get 2 more against the Atlanta Braves these next 2 days. Then they're home for the Dodgers at the New York Yankees.
5: Yeah, exactly. And they're the only team in the division with a positive run differential +9. This is a team, keep in mind, they set an all-time loss record just a couple of years ago. And then here they are. I think the pitching is going to be the key for this team. I like that they added Montgomery, by the way. Number 50, RotoWire's 50th rated prospect, James Anderson, just did the update on that. He's the best in the business when it comes to ranking fantasy prospects. You should check out his rankings. We just talked about using promo code VSIN to get 15% off any RotoWire subscription. If you're in any sort of dynasty league, any sort of keeper league, it's an invaluable resource to go check that out. Davis Martin is coming off of his worst start. 6 runs against Minnesota last time out. Tough opponent today in the Braves. I want to see how he bounces back. They currently are at a 4-man rotation. They just sent down Sandlin, who got blown up by the Twins a couple times ago. Something to watch there to see how they fill that last spot in the rotation. But it's been a fun story. And they're in the right division. They're in a division where no one's going to run away. Cleveland had a stretcher where they were playing really well, but now they've lost 3 in a row to bring it right back. I mean, the White Sox could even win the division. That's still in play as well. Like you said, the schedule's going to be important watching that, but fun, fun stretch. Montgomery's a real prospect. Lengthens that lineup. When they get Murakami back, this could be a fun team.
4: Braves -149 as the road team on the money line tonight with Chris Sale on the hill going up against Davis Martin. You know I love nothing more, Jeff, than an egregious cross-sport comparison. Are the Chicago White Sox the Charlotte Hornets of baseball?
5: Their farm club is in Charlotte. Their AAA farm club is in Charlotte, so even more apt of a comparison. Hopefully it ends a little bit better there for where they don't fizzle out and a chance to make the playoffs, but I think so. They're kind of like, you see this all the time in sports, whether it's baseball, basketball, football. A collection of young players reaching a height before people anticipate. We always think about, it's a progression. It doesn't happen linearly. I go all the way back to the Tampa Bay Rays when they made the World Series. You can see they were a doormat for years and years and years. And then 1 year, they kind of, Carl Crawford and Evan Longoria and a collection of other young players all hit a collective mass at the same time. And that can happen. David Price also. They just start clicking, and all of a sudden they make the playoffs. All of a sudden they're in the World Series. In that case, they lost to the Phillies in the World Series, but still, it happens where these young teams are based with this young talent, top prospects. Sometimes they hit that extra level before you're ready for them.
4: So we've talked a lot this week, Jeff, about the series unfolding out in Vegas. I know a lot of the Visa guys were in the house last night for game two between the A's and the Milwaukee Brewers. We had a crazy game one, 29 runs on the board, a little bit more measured last night. A's ended up winning 7-5, but you know, a lot of early action, a lot of early runs on the board. A's ended up hitting five homers on the night. The game somehow went under, Jeff. The total closed at 13. We had 12 runs through six innings, and then both teams just petered out at the end.
5: I was just going to say, it really felt like a bad beat if you had the over on this one here. By the way, noteworthy, it's 14 and a half today. It's a day, you know, it's 101 degrees for start time here. So the pitchers aren't as good. So it's expecting more fireworks tonight. So, yeah, they did peter out last night. Felt like a bad beat. But, yeah, it's like playing in 2019 baseball with happy fun ball. Don't cross happy fun ball. You don't want to run afoul of that. I would still avoid using any pitcher this week for the A's or against the A's. You're not going to. The Rockies come to town. Nobody has a Rocky starter. All the leagues I'm in, if you use the RotoWire projected starters grid, tie it to our My Leagues tool there, you can see who's available really quickly every Sunday when you're looking for free agents, you're trying to find starts. Every single Rocky starting pitcher is unrostered right now. You definitely wouldn't want to use them here. How tough is it for the Brewers, by the way? They go to Coors Field last weekend. Then they have to go to Las Vegas and play, feels like on the surface of the moon. You know, that's got to be really tough on their pitching staff.
4: It may have knocked Kyle Harrison out of the fringes of the NL Cy Young race, I'll tell you that, with what we saw on Monday night. But, yeah, even the players, I think, kind of realize what's going on here. Like, Churio hit that home run early last night. You can just see him smiling around the bases, right? Like, if you watch the video of that swing, if you pause it right as he's making contact, like, that's a lazy fly ball to right field in most parks. But look, the Brewers need to goose their home run numbers, all right? Like, maybe this isn't a bad thing in the long term for Milwaukee, but we'll talk more about that game again with a total at 14 and a half with Brendan Sproat on the hill later in the show. We do have two games in progress in Major League Baseball: Red Sox, Rays, Yankees, Guardians just started up, so we'll keep you posted as the show rolls along. We're previewing the World Cup when we come back. Adam Dedroing going to load us up with some World Cup plays and picks on the other side. You're watching Prop Points here on VSiN.
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5: Welcome back to Prop Points. Joining us now on the Progressive Guest Line is Adam Zadroik, RotoWire's college hoops and soccer editor. We've had him on many times to talk college hoops. We're going to talk a little World Cup with Adam, though, right now. You can follow Adam on Twitter, at RotoZadroik. Adam, thanks for joining us today. World Cup starts tomorrow. Team Mexico is the opener against South Africa. We have 48 teams this year in the World Cup as opposed to 32. How's that going to affect group play? How's that going to affect your wagering and your handicapping?
11: Yeah, it's going to be a little different for sure in America. Everyone's talking about the heat, 48 teams up from 32 teams. It kind of makes these groups a little different. 8 of the 12 third-place teams advance, so it's not going to be overly difficult for some of these to actually get into knockouts. Just means more games, more money for FIFA. We all know how that works. So for group stages, we're going to have these teams like your Curaçaos, your Cape Verdes that you're not used to seeing in the World Cup. And they're not used to playing teams like Spain and Germany. We're going to have these games that are a little unfamiliar. There could be some blowouts in group stages, some lopsided games, depending on, you know, maybe Germany, they score 3 goals in the first half, and it's like, okay, we can rest a lot of our starters here and sit back and kind of enjoy this. Or maybe they're like, let's try and score 10 goals, let's get a record, that kind of a thing. So there's probably going to be some lopsided games. The lower-end teams in some of these groups are pretty bad, you'll find out. USA doesn't have that as much of a problem because Australia is still a team that's been in World Cups just because of where they're coming from. Paraguay is the other team there with Turkey. So they don't really have that situation because they're one of the teams that had the UEFA playoff team. Turkey got in via the UEFA playoff. So that one's a little different. There's a couple groups like that. But as I said, the Curaçaos, the Cape Verdes, Qatar, teams like that where we're just not used to seeing them in the World Cup. Those groups are going to be probably a little more straightforward.
4: So, Adam, when you go through your handicapping process, whether you're looking at, you know, individual games or the tournament at large, how much are you factoring in things like the climate across North America, the travel schedule for some of these teams where you have the venues spread out between 3 different countries? Yeah, how much does that play into how you're going to end up betting this tournament?
11: Maybe it's a thing when we get into knockouts and starting to see what the situation is for a lot of these teams. Right now in group stages, first games, wouldn't really put too much into it. We're also getting the water break in the first half and the second half, so that's going to add, you know, it's not going to make these guys suddenly recover right away. But these guys, we also have to clue, this is immediately right after club season, so at some point maybe it's going to be a problem, but I think we're going to see a lot of rotation. In these group stages, it's going to be rare for a player to, an experienced, a high-level player that played in Champions League kind of thing, to play start in all 3 group stage matches. I think we're going to kind of get that. As I said, some of these weaker teams will probably see like a Spain kind of rotate here and there, especially Lamine Yamal. It doesn't enter the tournament healthy, so he's going to be a guy that comes off the bench early on as well. I think once we get into knockouts, looking at certain aspects will be important. I'm not sure I'm going to put too much into the heat. Maybe that's not on me for not doing that. But there's certain matchups. Like one I keep looking at is there's a possibility around a 16 where Mexico could host England in Mexico City. That's a situation where it's extremely different. Mexico City, we have elevation there. It's kind of like the factor in, I don't know, Colorado in baseball or the Nuggets, you know, in the playoffs in NBA. We kind of have different situations where the team that actually plays there has the edge because they're actually used to it. So kind of similar to that, you know, we there's not many situations where it's like, okay, here's Mexico City in a knockout game in Mexico City. We don't have that many situations like that. But I think that'll make it a little interesting here. If Mexico win their group, they could have some games in Mexico City, which I think will be a strong advantage for them.
5: Norway has the best goal scorer in the world in Erling Haaland. They ran through qualification, went undefeated in qualification, and their reward was to be in a group with France and Senegal. Now, I know they could get through as still like the third team through, but that's a pretty tough group for them.
11: Yeah, that is the... there's not too many, per se. Group of death is, I feel like, an older term that was used, but you could say that is the group of death: France, Senegal, Norway, Iraq, okay. But yeah, that'll be a fun group. The interesting thing is these teams to actually advance. So those are three pretty good teams in France, Senegal, and Norway. These teams need points to advance. I said 8 of 12 teams to advance the knockouts. So to be able to do that, you're going to probably need at least 3 points to want to be able to not advance in the knockout rounds if you're a third place team. So that's probably going to fall to Senegal and Norway. So those teams are probably going to be, you know, pushing to score a lot of goals against Iraq there in that matchup. So that's a certain group where maybe the teams that Iraq plays, maybe that's where you're like, okay, let's bet on Holland to score. Let's bet Norway over goals, Senegal over goals in those situations, because these teams are going to want to, in addition to getting the win, they're going to want a goal differential boost as well. So that's another aspect that you can think about in certain situations. You know, there are groups where there are two dominant teams, but that's group I with three teams that are, you know, truly fighting, truly believe they have a chance to advance to the quarterfinals, that kind of thing in the World Cup, that you don't want to be in a situation where you're on 2 points in third place and you're not going to advance to the knockouts. So that's one thing I will be looking at as well.
4: Well, more from Adam Cedrowicz in just a moment. But, folks, every week we sit here, we break down the players, we call the shots, we tell you who's going to ball out this summer. And every week a bunch of you are in our replies absolutely convinced you could do better. Fair enough. 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Adam Cedrowicz joining us on the Progressive Guest Line, our soccer expert over at RotoWire. We'll be talking to him plenty over the next month plus. Adam, I have a very simple question for you. How many teams can actually win the World Cup? Whether you're just looking at the list, you're looking at the groups, you're looking at the betting odds, where's the cutoff for you?
11: The cutoff is, I don't really like Brazil. I'd probably put it at 5 teams: Spain, France, England, Portugal, and Argentina. I am not going to include Brazil in that group. They've had some injury questions, and I don't really like their entire team or the depth that they have. So those 5 teams, I think, is a pretty reasonable cutoff there. After that, you have Germany, Netherlands, just 2 teams that, whether offensively or defensively, I don't think that they're going to have enough to win 5 straight games in knockout stages, where, you know, the top 5, they have depth, they have talent, they have a little bit of everything, maybe missing in some key areas. But overall, I think it's probably just those 5 teams. And the one team would be Portugal, who... Ronaldo is at about the F level of his career right now. I'm not sure he's going to be ready to win a World Cup, but maybe it's destiny for him.
5: Well, let's look at some of the plays that you do like. Betting this year is interesting there. Let's talk about some group winners. You really like Mexico. Even though they're a favorite at minus 140 to win Group A, you still don't think they're priced high enough.
11: Yeah, those odds have slowly gone up as teams are looking at this, as people are looking at this. Even their first game against South Africa, I believe it was minus 180. Now they're minus 240 to win. So these numbers are continually growing, kind of what I said off of, okay, Mexico and Mexico City and Mexico. It's a pretty massive advantage when you're playing teams like South Korea, Czechia, South Africa. That's going to be a massive advantage in this group that It's a pretty even group overall, but you throw in home advantage for Mexico, and I don't think South Korea or Czechia are, you know, at the high end of really any of these other teams. So Mexico already a better team at home, and minus 140, I think that should be probably a little higher there.
4: Got about a minute left, Adam. I know you have some early plays for some of these initial games. What's the play for Mexico, South Africa? And then I know you have something for USA, Paraguay as well.
11: Yeah, again, Mexico, I'm just going to be Ryan. You can take over 2.5 goals with Mexico. Raul Jimenez to score. That's their starting striker. I think the odds are pretty good on him. Last I saw, plus 150. Just a really good number on a team that's minus 240 to win. Also, I know Nick is heavy in the corners markets. I like corners for Mexico. I like corners for USA. USA, I think Paraguay is going to sit back pretty deep in this matchup. They're missing Julio and Ciso, one of their better players. USA is only minus 110. I like USA money line. Why not back the Americans here in their opening game? Great spot to get 3 points. Minus 110. Pretty good odds, I think. So Mexico and USA, ride the home team. Ride the home teams.
4: We'll take you out on this, Adam. Who's winning the World Cup?
11: I'm going Spain. Spain, I think they have the best run. I like them at least in the semifinal. I like their depth. I like their players. Lamine Yamal is going to be healthy by the final. Spain's going to win.
4: Plus 450, Spain to win the World Cup. You hear it from our friend, Adam Zdrowicz. Catch all of his coverage of the World Cup over at RotoWire. Zach Cohen, Visa.com, joining us for some NBA plays next.
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0: home run for the Guardians. They lead the Yankees 1-0. We were in the top of the second out in Cleveland. So back to the Progressive guest line we go to bring in our good friend Zachary Cohen, VSiN senior editor. 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All right, Zach, we'll get some plays from you for game four, but I want to start with some larger series items as we are basically at the halfway point. I know you have some takes on finals MVP, where if we look over at DraftKings right now, Jalen Brunson, despite the inefficiency, is your favorite, plus 105. Victor Wembanyama, plus 165. He would be the obvious choice if the Spurs do climb back and win this series. Karl Anthony Towns, though, now down to 5-1. I know there's some bigger numbers out there if you look at the prediction markets. Is it going to be one of those three? Would you go beyond that initial group? Is there value on someone like an OG Anunoby right now?
1: I don't think that there's value on OG Anunoby, but I was telling you off the show, I do think that I would have OG above Jalen Brunson if I were just kind of laddering where these players were through three games. Like, I understand that Brunson's going to have a big game at some point in this series. Might even happen tonight. Like, he's just not going to shoot this poorly the rest of the way. And I think that maybe the odds are taking that into account, that some better days are ahead for him. But you look at Anunoby, and it's like 21 points per game, really good defense. Shooting splits are like 55, 45, 90. He has been really, really good for this New York team, and we just haven't seen Brunson play his best basketball. So as long as the inefficiency continues and the defense isn't there, I find it really hard to understand why he is currently the betting favorite. I think that it was kind of strange to see Karl Anthony Towns move as much as he did after, you know, a slightly poor outing in game three. I think that the touches were down. Everybody on the Knicks kind of suffered from a lack of offensive execution, but still think it's Towns if you're voting right now and assuming the Knicks win.
2: What do you attribute Towns' game three performance to? Is it, you know, just the Spurs making adjustments, just a bad game? Was there something different that happened that the Spurs were presenting against him?
1: I think that the Spurs were doing a really good job of pressuring Brunson, like, all the way up the floor. I think that they went to that three-guard lineup or four-guard lineup with, you know, Castle, Harper, Vassell, and Fox. And just all four of those guys are capable of putting pressure on Brunson full court, and just took a lot longer for New York to get into their offense. And by the time, you know, they're up there and you look at the shot clock, it's 10, 12, and I think Brunson just made a decision that he had to go. I don't think there was nearly as much involvement from Towns as we've seen throughout the course of the 13-game winning streak. Like, if you look at everything over the last couple of weeks, like, his touches were down last game, and the Knicks' passes were down overall. So I think they just did a really good job of kind of making Brunson work to get up the floor and taking the Knicks out of that offensive style that got them to this point.
0: Yeah, some of the touch numbers, even some of the advanced numbers, if you look at, like, the number of dribbles for Jalen Brunson so far in this series, a little bit alarming. He has 299 touches through three games, averaging 9.3 minutes of touch time per game, which is extremely high. Victor Wembanyama, by comparison, is at 2.6 minutes handling the ball so far in this series. We've seen a ton of Jalen Brunson. I think if I'm the Spurs, I'm ultimately okay with that, especially with how inefficiently he shot the ball. It's like, this has been the pitfall for the Knicks over the last couple of years as they fall into this Brunson-centric trap. I don't think if I'm the Knicks, I want him having another game where he's hovering around 40% usage. So the question is, who else steps up? You know, it was Mikal Bridges in game two. It was OG Anunoby in game three. You know, Towns has been mostly steady through these first three games, obviously better in games one and two. But is there another role player who you're looking toward tonight for the Knicks to kind of do what Anunoby and Bridges have done over these last two games?
1: I don't know if I feel it's going to happen, like, production-wise. I don't know if he's going to play better or put up bigger numbers because of it, but I do think that the way they're going to try to counter, you know, the pressure that they've been putting on Brunson is by having Josh Hart bring the ball up the floor. I just kind of think the Spurs are going to continue to pressure whoever's bringing it up. I think they have enough players on the court that could guard up and down the floor that they're just going to pressure him as well and make it really difficult on him to get the ball up the floor. So I think you're going to just see, you know, heavy full-court press from San Antonio for a pretty

0: good majority of this game. But I do think that that's going to be the change we're going to see, is that I think Mike Brown's going to ask Josh Hart to try to get the ball up the court, get Brunson the ball without having to, you know, use as much energy as he has been these last couple of games, and then try to work Karl Anthony Towns into this more as a playmaker. I just don't know how well it's going to work. I think that the Spurs have kind of the legs and the players that you need to kind of do this the rest of the series. They are a young team. I think that playing, you know, fast on offense and pressuring on defense is kind of what they figured out is what they need to do. I think you kind of saw it towards the end of game two as well, when they made that mini comeback, or not even mini, they almost had a chance to win that game, but they played their best basketball playing fast and kind of leaning in to their youth and athleticism.
1: Officiating was obviously a big storyline from game three, whether it was the Wemby non-call or the free throw disparity. Your reaction to that, do you think that that was a proper lack of flagrant after the fact there? Any of your reactions to the officiating in game three?
0: I mean, I absolutely thought that was a flagrant one on Wemby. I don't think he should have been ejected for it, but I'm really surprised they didn't call a flagrant one. And the fact that they can say that they spent a whole day reviewing it and decided not to upgrade it, it definitely shows you that there's some incentive there to keep him on the floor. I know that that will never come out. Nobody wants to hear that, but I do think that they are nervous about a situation where Wemby picks up the flagrant points he needs to be suspended for a game, and they want no part of that. So I think that that really went into the decision we saw yesterday. I think that the Knicks have had a really unfriendly whistle for the last three halves of basketball in this series.
2: We'll have more from Zach Cohen in just a moment. But, folks, Game 4 of the NBA Finals is tonight, and Polymarket lets you cash out before the final buzzer. 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Zach, let's get to some of your plays that'll be on the card. I know we are of the same mind when it comes to targeting Devin Vassell in the made three-pointers market.
0: Yeah, I thought plus 120 was just a really generous price. I mean, Vassell is one of the guys I just mentioned has done a really good job defensively in this series, and that has completely earned him the trust of head coach Mitch Johnson. He's played 38 minutes per game over the last two contests, you know, right over 37 for the entire series. But it's clear that even with some of the small changes they've made to maybe cut back on Julian Champagne's minutes, it's not going to impact Vassell because of the way that he is defending. And this is a guy that can really knock down open shots. I actually think we're due for a game where, like, the volume is out of control. He's just been shooting really well on open jumpers. But I think at some point soon we're going to see him attempt 8-9 threes in a game. And this is a guy that I think is a really good knockdown shooter. And also, like, lower on the totem pole when you're talking about the scouting report for trying to figure out how to guard this San Antonio team. I think that the players you are most concerned with are Wemby, obviously, and then Harper and Fox. I think that you kind of let the other guys beat you, but I think that Vassell is somebody that can make, you know, shots when he is called upon. So I think this is going to be a game where he knocks down three threes again. He's done it two games in a row. I know you've been all over that. But like I said, I think the volume will be there, not just the efficiency, pretty soon.
1: How are you attacking the spread and the total tonight?
0: Yeah, so I have a weird way of doing it. I want the Spurs. I just didn't get the number I was looking for. I liked San Antonio in the range of plus 120 to plus 125. Can't find it anywhere, so I'm trying to stay selective and not take a number I don't like. What I ended up doing is parlaying the Spurs on an alternate of plus 7.5 with Steph Castle alternate rebounds 4+. So this is minus 115. The Castle was thrown in there just to get a better spread, a better price on the spread that I liked. But yeah, 7.5 is a key number in the NBA. I do think that even if San Antonio loses this game, it'll be relatively close. And then Castle threw that in there because he's gotten over 3.5 rebounds in 6 straight games and 15 of the last 16. Just such a good rebounder at the guard position that I do feel pretty good about him contributing in a must-win game for San Antonio. And I kind of looked at a couple of different options to make this price a little better. I looked at Fox to score 12+ points, but ultimately landed on Castle, who's just been great on the boards.
2: 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We'll give you some more plays for Game 4 tonight. We'll give you Jeff Erickson's MLB card on the other side. If you want the prop points, here on VSiN.

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12: Nick Whale, Jeff Erickson back with you. The Wednesday edition of Prop Points. Double guests on the show. Adam Zdrowicz, Zach Cohen, giving us some great insights on the World Cup and NBA Finals Game 4, respectively. Jeff, I'll hand out a few of my plays for the NBA Finals in just a moment. We'll get your baseball card as well. Two games in action, though, in baseball right now. We have the Rays with a run on the board. Taylor Walls, a sacrifice fly. So Rays up 1-0. Just moving to the top of the fourth. And we told you the Guardians put a home run on the board in the bottom of the first. That was Angel Martinez. Yankees responded with three runs in the top of the second. Jazz Chisholm tripled in a couple and then scored on an error on the following batter. So Yankees up 3-1 right now in the bottom of the second. Two outs, none on for the Guardians. So game four tonight, Jeff, for me, we're going to go back to a lot of the usuals in the prop market. This continues to be a very difficult series for me from a side total perspective. I do lean under on 216.5. You know, game three, of course, cruised over that number. Games one and two both went under. We've seen so many long stretches in each of these games so far where either or both teams are struggling offensively. We've seen stretches where San Antonio, especially early in games, has been on fire. The Knicks tend to rally back. But overall, both of these teams have been so strong on the defensive end, particularly San Antonio. I think that continues. I think that maybe gets even stronger as we get deeper into the series. So I would lean under on that 216.5 number. In terms of props, we're going back to the well on Victor Wembanyama. We're not getting quite the price that we were for game three, but we'll take the over 1.5 steals plus 168 at DraftKings. Did catch a plus 190 at Bet Rivers, so this is one where I encourage you to shop around. He's hit this in each of the last two games, 5 of the last 7, now up to 10 consecutive games with at least one steal for Wembanyama, also leading the finals in deflections per game with 4. I'm in agreement with Zach Cohen on Devin Vassell. We're taking the over 2.5 threes. Spurs went away from Stephon Castle in game 2. It was Julian Champagne who ended up losing minutes in game 3. I think Mitch Johnson has a ton of trust in Devin Vassell. I think they really value his shooting. They really value the defensive versatility. This is probably another night where he's in the 37 to 40 minute range. He's hit this in each of the last two games. Only 4 attempts in game 3, but he's taken at least 6 in 13 of his last 16 games. That dates all the way back to the start of the Minnesota series. And lastly, I think I will take the discount on Landry Shamet over 1.5 threes, minus 118 at FanDuel. He was brutal in game 3, went 1 of 7 from beyond the arc. Most of those were open looks. This number, the over 1.5, was around minus 150, minus 155 heading into game 3. So if you're giving me that at minus 118 for a guy who's been on fire throughout the playoffs, we will add that one to the card. Let's finish things out with your Major League Baseball plays, Jeff. We'll start out west, where we have the Nationals traveling cross-country, taking on the Giants. This one starts up later this afternoon. A couple lefties on the hill, Foster Griffin and Robbie Ray.
9: Yeah, Robbie Ray dodged all the raindrops last time. Remember, we had that severe wind-blown game, Giants versus the Cubs. Robbie Ray walked 5 batters in 5 innings, somehow threw 5 shutout innings, just showed where the Cubs are at. That was an 18-3 game. Somehow he managed not to allow a run. 12.4% walk percentage for the season, so he's been a walk machine. The Nats, they're a really good offense. We've talked about this time and again here on the show. They're better on the road, and they're better against lefties. 122 WRC plus against lefties, 348 WOBA, both of those top Major League Baseball for rates against left-handers. Even though Robbie Ray is better at home, 278 ERA and 127 WHIP, the walk rate's still sky high. The Nats have a good pitcher in Foster Griffin in this one. Give me the Nationals money line. Sweep the series. Minus 104 over at FanDuel.
12: Cincinnati Reds continue their series out west against the Padres. This is Brady Singer taking on Michael King. Padres minus 167 on the home money line. Total coming in at 8. And you have a play on that total.
9: Yes, I do. This is the distrust of Brady Singer and the world-renowned Reds bullpen. Somehow didn't manage to blow a game last night. Huzzah, congrats to them for that. But Brady Singer won 14 games last year, was pretty solid innings eater. It's been a disaster this year. 2-6 record, 589 ERA, 169 WHIP, 697 ERA, and 184 WHIP on the road. So even though it's in Petco, even though against it's the Padres, I don't trust him at all. Michael King also has struggled recently. 13 earned runs over the last 3 starts. That's over 15 and 2/3 innings. I'm going to go with the over. You can get that over 8 at minus 107 over at Bet Rivers.
12: Mariners Orioles out in Baltimore as we start to get into the evening slate, 6:35 p.m. Eastern, first pitch. We got George Kirby taking on Brandon Young. Seattle minus 125. On the money line, slightly higher total here at 9. You're going to the team total market, Jeff.
9: I am. George Kirby has been a bit of a disappointment for the Mariners so far this year. 4.04 ERA, 128 WHIP. The strikeout rate is really the thing that's really dropped off. It was 26% last year. It's down to 19.8% this year. Going up against Brandon Young, a guy whose ERA and WHIP don't really match, 3.47 ERA, 134 WHIP. Part of that is because he had one game where he gave up 10 runs and only 4 of them ended up being earned. I'm going to bet on the Orioles offense here on this one there against George Kirby. The team total over 4.5. Get that at plus 105 over at DraftKings. Just a heads up on this one, though. If you're weather adverse, risk averse, there is an 82% chance of rain. 9-mile-an-hour wind blowing out. I think this is only a 3-game series, so they're going to try to get this game in. They started on Monday, so I think they'll do whatever they can to try to get this in. It's not like they're going to face each other again in this locale. So But just be aware that might be an issue when you're trying to bet team totals or totals, period.
12: We got Dodgers Pirates in Pittsburgh. Dodgers heavy, heavy favorites on the road money line. Minus 199, totals 8.5. But a really fun pitching matchup all of a sudden, Jeff, between Shohei Ohtani and Jared Jones making his third appearance.
9: Yeah. I mean, what more can we say about Ohtani? He's preposterously good. 0.74 ERA, 0.79 whip. I don't want any part of the Pirates offense attacking him. Even though the Pirates are really good against right-handed pitching, good left-handed batters, I'm just going to avoid that side of it. I'm going to focus in on Jared Jones a little bit there. He came back from Tommy John surgery a couple starts ago. This is his third start from returning from the IL. He had 5 shutout innings against the Astros last time out. He's actually throwing harder than pre-injury form. Average fastball so far in these 2 starts has been 99 miles an hour. 10 strikeouts so far in his return. His strikeout prop is at 4.5 strikeouts. The range and the price is wild. You can get it as low as minus 122, as high as minus 160. So I'll take the 122 price over at Bet Rivers, over 4.5 strikeouts. Paul Skeens struck out 7 last night against the Dodgers. They just waited Skeens out. They scratched out that second run, then attacked the bullpen. I don't think that the Pirates are a good bet to win, but I think we can get to that strikeout prop.
12: And a good call by you last night with the Dodgers as underdogs in that Skeens start. Let's go up to Toronto, where we have Phillies Blue Jays, Jesus Luzardo, the lefty, taking on Max Scherzer. Got a hitting prop in this game.
9: Yeah. As you know, I'm contractually obligated not to talk about Jesus Luzardo. I broke that rule on Dinger Friday last week and paid the price for it there. So we'll not touch Jesus Luzardo. I get whipsawed by him every single time. So let's talk about Max Scherzer coming off the IL. He had a forearm and an ankle issue there. He's been on the IL since mid-April. Threw 73 pitches in a rehab stint, showed a little higher velocity than he did back in April. But yet, it's his first start back. I'm not really buying into what he can do this time out. He was not very good before he got hurt. Bryce Harper in his career has 4 home runs against Max Scherzer. I'm going to take the Bryce Harper over 1.5 total bases, minus 107 over at DraftKings.
12: Let's finish out the show with our best bets of the night. I know you got a couple in the chamber for this baseball slate, Jeff, and I will, of course, be going to the NBA. So your favorite bets of the night, and we do need one from this Brewers-A's game.
9: Yes, we are obligated to talk about this Las Vegas series with the A's, and in this series in particular. Team total home run, or not team total, but the total home runs. Don't usually talk about this bet. The line is set at 3.5 in this one. That seems kind of high until you realize there were 11 total homers on Monday. There were 6 homers yesterday, 5 by the A's alone. It's set at 3.5, minus 120 over at DraftKings. It's going to be 101 degrees out. Brandon Sproat's given up 11 homers in 54 innings. The total's 14.5 in this game. Let's go over total home runs, 3.5. It's at minus 120 over at DraftKings.
12: You say that 3.5 feels high, Jeff. That feels low to me.
9: Well, it feels high compared to, it feels low for this game. It feels high, generally speaking, for most Major League Baseball games. But yeah, it feels like a what am I missing sort of line.
12: Yeah. Yeah. So there we go. Brewers A's total homers over 3.5, minus 120 over at DraftKings. I'm picking between the Wemby over 1.5 steals and the Vassell over 2.5 threes. I'm going to go Devin Vassell. Zach Cohen kind of hammered this one home for me. I think the volume comes back. Even when the volume hasn't been there, Devin Vassell is a multi-three game, three guy. It feels like just about every night. I think we could get back to 7 or 8 attempts for him in game 4 tonight. So we'll lock that one in, plus 118. We'll be back with you tomorrow, giving a full recap of game 4 of the NBA Finals. Start to look ahead to game 5. Handed things off to Money Moves. Stormy, JVT, coming your way next here on VSiN.
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24: Another banger on the ice last night. Boy, what a Stanley Cup final we are having. Will we get more fun on the hardwood tonight? We'll discuss it all as we welcome you into Money Moves. 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Stormy Bonantoni, Jonathan Von Tobel with you. 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And speaking of Buzz, JVT, we've got a lot of that around town here in Las Vegas, not only for the Stanley Cup final, but for baseball as well right now. And you 2 days in a row have been out there watching the A's in Vegas.
25: Yeah, a lot of homers yet again last night. Yeah.
24: Not enough to go over, though.
25: No, actually. And that's, you talk about the adjustments. Today's high, total is even higher, 14 and a half. So would expect that maybe we're still going to get those fireworks. But if you've been playing these home run props, you know, you've been asked around town, you can look at some of the watered down prices for these guys to hit homers today. It's nuts. But this ballpark has delivered, at least in terms of excitement. This will not be where they play when they get here in 2 years, so yes. don't worry about that. But everything we've talked about with this ballpark, when you talk about the offensive explosion, you sit down yesterday, you get three homers in the span of two innings or whatever it was. It was quick, and the contact is insane. Watching it in person and seeing where these balls fly balls going out to the warning track almost every single time, somewhat hyperbolic, but you get the point. This is an offensive park, and these major league hitters are destroying the baseball so far.
24: Well, Game 3 of that series not getting underway until around 6 Pacific, 9 Eastern later on today. We do have two Major League Baseball games in action, though, as we get things started here. The Rays up 1-0 in the top of the fifth against the Red Sox. Yankees up 3-1 against Cleveland, and you were talking about this pitching setup already in that first game of the day.
25: Yeah, Rasmussen's been cleaning up so far. Through four innings, he's allowed just one hit and has struck out eight against the Boston Red Sox. Justin, correct me if I'm wrong, 20-1 for Rasmussen to lead the day in strikeouts. So already off to a very good start against the hapless so far Boston Red Sox. Problem is, Rasmussen not getting any run support. It is a 1-0 game, so that is always going to be a problem. And in the other one, we do have the New York Yankees throwing out Carlos Rodon to take on the hefty lefty Parker Messick. Messick so far has been mortal. Three innings, two earned runs, three walks. Yankees lead 3-1 as we come to the end of the third inning. So we'll keep an eye on that one here. Messick has been awesome, as we have discussed at length. Looking a little bit more mortal, though, in recent form. Last time out, 5 2/3, three earned runs, got taken deep twice, and again today with the early two earned runs, three total allowed by him.
24: We'll preview a little bit more of the MLB card later on in the program, but for now, let's kick things off running down everything else on deck today.
0: It's time for the top headlines and topics of the day. This is the Rundown.
24: Oh, Canada, to start us out, RBC Canadian Open getting underway tomorrow from Toronto. JVT and Golf Digest Christopher Power is going to join us a little bit later on to break down the course and talk through some bets worth a look.
25: Yes, I always like these sort of tournaments as we're right on the precipice of another major, too. So what does that mean as we're looking ahead? But the Canadian Open should be respected, and there's a lot of good names here and an interesting course and an interesting field, nonetheless, too, with, I think, some room for upper mobility. But we'll discuss that a little bit later in the program.
24: That's a good note, though. U.S. Open coming up next, coming off of a signature event as well, so not all of the big names, but still some good ones. Matt Fitzpatrick, Tommy Fleetwood, Colin Morikawa, some great potential value on the board. Speaking of the board, let's go to the boards and the hardwood in the NBA Finals. Game 4 upon us later on today. Knicks getting bet up in the bounce back role at MSG today. We'll have Knicks reporter Steve Popper join us in hour 2, but how about the French phenom avoiding the flagrant no foul upgrade for Wembanyama on that first quarter shove to Jalen Brunson?
25: That's right, throw in like a sacre bleu or something like that.
24: I don't know enough French to try to do that.
25: I don't think that's surprising, considering where he's at with his status. Another flagrant would, of course, put him on the sidelines. Yep. You can't do that if you're the NBA. I expect that we'll be calling this game a little bit differently for San Antonio later today, but we will see if that's the case, because the Knicks have gotten away with their own physicality in this series, too. So I don't want to talk about it and the impact on the total, but maybe one of those games where you see a little bit of ticky-tack foul calls throughout to just kind of calm this thing down and show them, both teams, that you can't keep doing this. But a lot of conversation about freedom of movement, about just grabbing, the physicality in these postseason games. I've liked it, but I think we'll see some pushback from the officials tonight.
24: Deep dive preview coming up in the next segment, but we will begin our day on the ice. Carolina rocking Vegas like a hurricane. 5-3 win last night at T-Mobile Arena. Jordan Staal with a wild game-winning goal. First game of the series, not decided by a single goal, and it's because of one of the flukiest empty netters that you're going to see from behind the goal. Banks off the board and in. Series now tied at 2, so home ice shifts back to Raleigh for what is now a best of 3. And let's pull up this sound from Rod Brind'Amour after the game. I think we're always anxious as bettors, as fans, watching the back and forth of some of these games and how chaotic they are. How about a head coach on the bench? Here's Rod Brind'Amour.
1: Rod, I'm wondering, with another sort of crazy game, lead changes, all that, are you able to enjoy any of this, or what's the experience been
2: not
1: like
2: for really.
1: You?
2: Not really. Pretty stressful. I know I need to, because this doesn't come around very often, but it is it's pretty high stressful.
24: Yeah, no kidding.
25: I mean, I would say it's also pretty stressful when your guy Bussy at the beginning doesn't really look particularly great either, right? So that's also one of those two. It's like, well, did I make the right decision here?
24: Which, what a crazy situation that was, and all that Freddie Anderson isn't even dressed a healthy scratch for the game.
25: That's kind of insulting to my guy, Freddie. When I saw that it was a healthy scratch, I was like, come on, man. He deserves to at least play back up here.
24: Well, so it's a weird situation, though. I mean, obviously you want him to get the rest, but I've heard a lot of people asking if there's other things going on, whether it's sure. mental or physical. Obviously, he took the big blow to the head from Ivan Barbashev, and we even had Eric Johnson on the program yesterday, and he said he thought that Frederick Anderson was injured. So, yeah, he doesn't even dress yesterday.
25: So, all right, maybe that's going to be it. But, look, the goaltenders have been the story throughout this series, and actually we have focused too much on Carolina. I will again ask the question after a 5-3 victory, four of which came courtesy or through the wickets when one Carter Hart was in net. Are we going to start to ask this question about what Vegas is doing here? Now, we can say, well, who else are you going to put in there? Hart has been terrible in this series. He's not been good.
24: Okay, yes, and obviously we see the stat on the broadcast last night that he is the first goaltender in Stanley Cup final history to give up four-plus goals in the first four games of a Stanley Cup final. But, yes, there is one. Okay. I was listening to T.J. Oshie this morning on Pat McAfee. T.J. Oshie, by the way, friend of the show. Maybe we'll try to get him on again next week
25: as
24: well.
25: I've never spoken to him before in my life.
24: Since you weren't on the day we had him on. But he was on McAfee this morning, and he blamed more of the guys in front of the net, at least for the performance in Game 3.
25: Oh, now we can do this, huh? Now we can talk about this. I've been talking about Freddie Anderson getting hung out to dry for a while.
24: Sure.
25: I find it odd that the collective we are going to great lengths to explain why Carter Hart is still in control of this job with no question whatsoever. And we're having these really long conversations about Freddie Anderson after that performance.
24: Hold on.
25: Considering the start of the postseason that he had.
24: I do not think it's with no question whatsoever. People on the outside looking in have posed the question. John Tortorella has essentially answered it by saying no. And, mind you, he has a prior relationship, obviously, with Carter Hart that goes back to their time together in Philadelphia.
25: Sure.
24: He's been his guy since he came back from the injury. But also, yes, I understand that Aiden Hill did help you win a cup in 2023, but that wasn't with John Tortorella. And what did Aiden Hill show you in his limited action this regular season? Nothing good. He was 10-9-6, 3.04 goals against, an .871 save percentage. He was not any good.
25: Sounds exactly like the stat line of one Carter Hart in this series.
24: In this series, but not at
25: and
24: large.
25: And in the Utah series,
24: not,
25: he wasn't a great either.
24: Not at large.
25: He wasn't great in the Utah series either.
24: The entire body of work and the situation with Aiden Hill, the guy that you're going to in Aiden Hill is very different than the guy that you're going to in Brandon Bussey,
25: sure.
24: who actually drove the bus for you in the regular season. He was essentially your primary goaltender in the regular season. It is very different. I think it's apples and oranges.
25: I mean, that's fair, but I think that Vegas is in a difficult spot here because, as we have talked about, coming into this series, Carolina led this postseason.
24: And I'm not saying Carter Hart's been good. I want to say I'm not defending him. I just understand the decision.
25: I mean, you look this, and maybe we're at a point, I told this to Jonathan Davis when I ran into him, as he was leaving today, that the goaltender conversation should just be moot because we have talked about both these offenses as being the top two teams in terms of expected goals for. They generate chances. They have high probability looks. They generate high danger looks at even strength and everywhere else. And I think that maybe this is just, hey, look, this is what the series is. Despite the fact that a lot of people thought this was going to be a low-scoring set, these two offenses are just so freaking good at generating these opportunities, doesn't matter. Like, you have to now just move on and move forward. But the Hart situation is, I think, somewhat troublesome because you can only, I think, so far, like we talked with JD the other day, you can keep telling me, well, he just doesn't let the one in. Well, you're in a 2-2 series now because Carter Hart has not played particularly well and your offense has had to kind of drag him along.
24: Sure.
25: And if Bussey is maybe going to maybe even be a little bit better as the series moves forward, you're in a pretty difficult spot now if you're Vegas, obviously going back on the road, and the Hurricanes are, what, .55 favorites or so for Game 5.
24: Also, that stall goal at the end was just ridiculous. Yep. And we'll talk Conn Smythe odds a little bit later on, but that dude has gone from over 100-1 to 5-1 now on the odds board,
25: sure.
24: which is just bonkers. But, I mean, Vegas in their system needs to be better in front of the net. Period. You mentioned all of the goal scoring for this series. We're at 33 combined goals now through four games, which is the most in a cup final since 1981. Cash the over on the series goal total over, which was 31.5. And I can't remember if I said this on Pod to the Futures or if it was after we already got off and I was just talking to you and Mitch. But we had the discussion of, with the expectation this was going to be a long series that went six or seven games, the over made sense. Did not expect it to cash through four games.
25: I was going to say, yeah, still got two victories left for whoever's going to win this thing. Let me ask you this. We can save it because it's a longer conversation. To bring this back to Bussey, just one last question for you here. Are you really confident that he is going to be? I know you, the regular season, how good he was. You still gave up three goals on 21 shots last night. How good are you feeling if you're Carolina? Because I thought Carolina actually played really well defensively. They weren't giving up a lot of shot opportunities for a really good while. Was it four shot attempts or five in the first period for Vegas? Like,
24: yeah,
25: they were really cutting off the water.
24: Yeah, it was not great. But I think you feel relatively comfortable either way, because whoever you come back with, I think it's a little bit of a win-win, whoever you come back with in Raleigh in net. If it's Bussy again, you get somebody who is fresh and starting to try to get into a rhythm, right, having essentially two full games under his belt now, given how many overtime periods that he played in the first game. But also, if Frederik Andersen sits, then you're getting him back in a game six situation where you're getting your guy who is fresh. So I don't think it's a bad case either way.
25: Little luck for Bussy, too, with that period, that goal at the end of the period that did not count.
24: We're probably seconds could have been a game changer.
25: Could be a different series.
24: Also, I love Vegas fans. I love that we're booing, because what are you booing at the clock? Okay, so losing at home, we saw it last night, has been a theme of both the NHL and NBA postseasons. The NBA Finals in particular, this is just the second time in NBA Finals history. Each of the first three games have been won by the road team. Will the Knicks buck the trend tonight? They're favored to do so. We'll discuss that and more coming back on Money Moves. We're just getting started.
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6: This is a Bloomberg Business of Sports report. Investors are currently making billions off the Knicks, with parent company Madison Square Garden Sports reaching an all-time high of more than $390 per share. The stock is up around 103% over the last year, giving it a market cap of $9.3 billion, and analysts say it could go higher. A proposal to split the Knicks and Rangers into separately traded entities could unlock value and clear an easier path to a full or partial sale at a higher valuation. Around 2,000 hospitality workers at Los Angeles' SoFi Stadium voted to authorize a strike, with 96% of voting members in favor. A strike could occur at any time and might affect the U.S. national team's opening World Cup match against Paraguay on June 12th, potentially disrupting refreshments for soccer fans. Workers are demanding higher hourly wages and protections from federal immigration agents. For the Bloomberg Business of Sports report, I'm Michael.
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24: 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Stormy Bonantoni, Jonathan Von Tobel with you. Was laughing at this tweet we were sent in from Mike Zilliduke 90, which was actually a picture of another tweet from Kevin Papetti, who said, Carolina only has one goaltender who can shut down Mitch Marner. It's time to go to him. And I looked at the picture, and it's David Ayers. I don't know if you remember this story from back in 2020, where Carolina was in an e-bug situation. They needed to go to the emergency goaltender, and the emergency goalie in Toronto, Toronto, because I know that y'all are very sensitive about that. In Toronto, you don't pronounce the T. That he was the Zamboni driver for the Maple Leafs and like had some other type of a role. I can't remember in its entirety, but he's like 42 years old. He comes in and ends up being able to shut the door for the Carolina Hurricanes to beat the Maple Leafs. Crazy.
25: Hockey history.
24: It was one of the funner, more viral moments, I think, in the NHL in recent history. It was really fun. That said, we'll talk more Stanley Cup final a little bit later on in the show. Let's get to the NBA finals because we do have Game 4 upon us tonight at MSG. Spurs got a win in Game 3, made this a series, which I think is what everybody wanted, right? The NBA wanted this. We as fans and bettors wanted this, not just because I have over 5.5 games, but like, we're about to be in the dog days of summer. Let's get as much highly competitive, awesome games on our television screens as we can as we go here. And where you sit, but it's different, right? Like postseason baseball is different than regular season baseball. It's the same thing here. But we're seeing the Knicks get bet up. They were 1.5-point favorites last game. They opened 1.5-point favorites again here for game 4. And we're seeing that up to 2.5. Now, total 216.5 against San Antonio.
25: So, there's a lot to do here, and initially you look at it, you're like, all right, we're like a point up from where we closed last game out. The expectation, potentially, is that the Knicks are going to bounce back here and get a victory over the San Antonio Spurs. Right, game 4 on your home court, zigzag, which, by the way, you're about 6 games under on the zigzag if you've been playing that, so keep that in mind if you're just blindly playing that trend here in the postseason. Speaking of being down, these home teams have not been playing well at home at all. As we've discussed, home court being worth less than 2 points, and the fact that for these two teams respectively, last 5 games in their series, the road team has won. So, a lot would point to San Antonio, even though the basic trends would maybe point to New York. But I think there's a lot that you can look at for the Knicks that it needs to improve. Mm-hmm. And I think it starts with their offense. Their offense has not been particularly great. Now, on the surface, Stormy, you look at the offensive rating for the game, 119.4 last time out. That's in the range of about the 63rd percentile, 68th percentile. That's not that bad. Right, you're above average, well above average, but their half-court offense rating was really not that good. Whenever they played against the Spurs set defense, offensive rating was 93.3. That's good for the 46th percentile. I thought Mikal Bridges was succinct, but he put it really well for how the Knicks have to improve this as they go into Game 4.
9: I think offense got to be way better. I think, we're just stagnant offensively, and it's not helping the next guy out. That's either on the ball or, one pass away. I think we just got to, move without the ball and be less stagnant so we can, help each other out.
25: Move without the ball is a really good way to put it. Mike Brown, in media availability the other day, talked about this, that the collective our team, just wanted to stand and watch one guy dribble a ton, that being Jalen Brunson at times, and didn't really want to move the ball. From All NBA Podcast, the Knicks direct off-ball screens. So a direct off-ball screen is when the player who receives the off-ball screen shoots, is fouled, turns the ball over, or passes to a player who shoots within one dribble. So again, off-ball screen, there's some sort of action coming off of it and a result of the play. If you looked at this last game, just 4.3 direct off-ball screens per 100 possessions. In the other playoff games, that number was 13.3. Mm-hmm. So they were stagnant. They weren't moving the ball. There was not much fluidity to the offense. That's got to change here if you're the New York Knicks. That's, I think, issue number one when we're talking about improving this offense, and it improves your half court as well.
24: So I can further that with you as well, looking at some of the assist numbers. 20 of the Knicks' 39 baskets in game 1 were assisted. Yep. That number rose to 29 of 37 in game 2, but in game 3, it was just 18 of their 40 that had buckets assisted on. Yes, they shot the ball well, but they also trapped themselves into some individual offensive situations that led to turnovers. We talked about the points off turnovers as well as a part of that. Also, 9 of the Knicks' 18 assists in this past game came in the second quarter when they outscored the Spurs like crazy, and then you've got Charles Barkley at halftime saying this thing is over because they're up 7.
10: Yeah.
24: So, right, like, that's the game that you need to get back to. And I at least bet that they will. I said yesterday at the end of the show when we were doing our best bets for the day that more than likely before the day was out, I was going to bet the Knicks minus 1.5, so I did put that in pocket today. Don't love the 2.5 as much here now, but the money line price, you can still get around minus 130 out there in the market if that's a way that you want to approach it instead of having to get the extra point in there, however you want to do it. But I do think, not just because of a zigzag theory, I just think because of correctable things, the Knicks can get this done at home tonight.
25: Yeah, I mean, I would say so. So look to the other point. So I thought there were two main points. It's the offense, and then by extension, our America's Finals MVP, Karl Anthony Towns.
12: Yeah, yeah.
25: And what his performance is going to look like. I mean, look, Karl Anthony Towns was great in the first two games. I don't think that it is a coincidence that he has his most quiet, his worst game of the series, and then by extension, the New York Knicks end up losing that game. If you look at this series so far, Karl Anthony Towns, one of the things that sticks out is his lack of performance in the fourth quarter. He does not have a single point in the fourth quarter in this series. He is 0 for 6 from the floor in the fourth quarter, and that's got to be part of this too. And Kat talked about this yesterday as well, about getting more involved when it comes to the fourth quarter.
13: I think it's a combination. You know, we have a game plan and we want to execute it, so just trying to execute our game plan, especially when we get in the fourth, is vital, and just doing what I can to execute it at the highest level.
25: That last part to me is the most the integral part of this quote here. What I can do. Do you know how many times it was driving me nuts? You watch that game in game 3, and Kat would force the issue, get a smaller guy on him, whether it was Champagne or whether he's even Harper, and then he would just kind of like, yeah, all right, just float out to the perimeter and not really do anything or stand in the corner. No, you've got to use your big body, get in his grill, and demand the ball so that you can work off of that. That doesn't necessarily mean it's going to lead to a basket, but if you have a Harper on you and you're in his chest and you're in the post, if they bring a double over, that means you can swing the ball around. That means ball movement like we just talked about. That means open shots for your offense, which was stagnant in the half court. So much of this, I do think, stems from Karl Anthony Towns. So if you're in your boat, if you think that the Knicks are going to be able to pull this off today, it leads to, I think, a strong Karl Anthony Towns performance. Whether that's over points, 17.5 at minus 114, if you wanted to go with the points and rebounds, whatever it is, if they're going to win this game, I know a lot of people want to point to Brunson, but if Karl Anthony Towns can force those mismatches, force that ball movement, and get that blender moving, then all of a sudden, this Knicks team's going to be a lot better, and it goes back to why I thought he could be the most valuable player. They're not doing this unless he is an effective player.
24: I was a little sad that after the 8-rebound performance, that we didn't get a little bit of a drop in the rebounds prop number. I thought it might go back down to 10.5, but still at the 11.5, unfortunately. Although, I mean, it's a number that he went over in the first two games of this series, albeit. And you mentioned the MVP angle on this with the NBA Finals. He is still 5-1. We talked about this yesterday. This is probably, especially if you think he's going to have another good game tonight, a great buy low point and opportunity on Karl Anthony Towns. Again, 5-1 on the odds board. If you're somebody who likes to look at some of the, like, poly market and trade markets, 14% right now. Third behind Jalen Brunson and Victor Wembanyama, as he is on the odds board. But a reminder, too, Polymarket, if you're interested, lets you cash out before the final buzzer. 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B-U-Z-Z. 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Restrictions and eligibility requirements do apply there. But worth noting, as you're looking into some of this stuff, really, really interesting. Any other angles that you have for tonight, last 90 seconds before we got to hit the break?
25: Yeah, we can hit some player props a little bit later too, but I do think one of the other the intricacies, the adjustments that might happen here is to loosen up the paint a little bit more. I know that Josh Hart made them pay a couple of times on some open threes in the early going of that game, but I do wonder if we start to get a bigger role for Landry Shamet in this series, and that it might be worth looking at Landry Shamet, whether it's points for Shamet, which right now is set at 7.5, or if you want to go with three-pointers made over 1.5, minus 136. That lineup with Shamet in there in place of Josh Hart changes everything, because then you can't play Wembanyama off of a Josh Hart and clog up the paint. You've got to spread out then. You've got to respect almost everybody along the perimeter. I mean, pretty much everybody along the perimeter, and that really does open up the floor for New York. So I do wonder if Mike Brown, talking about adjustments and what you're going to do and how you're going to change, if that means that Landry Shamet's going to have a bigger role tonight and he can hit 2 threes or go over 7.5 points
24: tonight. I think we're going to have a fun one tonight.
25: I mean, they've all been pretty fun. I was
24: they
25: thinking
24: have.
25: About this during the game when the Knicks were up, And I was like, you know what? Even if they sweep them, because when they were up at the time, I was like, this is still like a really good series. This has been a lot of fun.
24: Down to the wire, yeah.
25: As Mitch asked the other day, we talked about it on the pod the other day. Can you remember the last time we've had concurrently two like series like this, the Stanley Cup Final and the NBA Finals, that have been this good together? Yeah. It's been great.
24: It's a great point. Unbelievable. We'll have more on the NBA Finals as we go. We're also going to be joined in Hour 2 by Steve Popper, covers the Knicks each and every day, is one of their beat writers. We do need to step aside and take a quick break. When we come back, let's dive into a little MLB. We got a big card today. Stick around. More Money Moves after this.
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24: Ooh, Rasmus. Rasmussen out to 9 Ks now as the Rays are up 4-0 over the Boston Red Sox. We're tied at 3, by the way, out there in Cleveland between the Yankees and Guardians as we get set for the bottom of the 5th inning. 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That's B-U-Z-Z, Stormy Bontoni. Jonathan Bontobel with you. Let's

0: passwords for everything.
1: Not true, but
0: dang
1: although
0: it.
1: I will say,
0: dang
1: you,
0: it.
1: But you know my pattern for my passwords. I'll put it that way. Because as I so
0: I could go Oz the Mentalist on you to figure out Oz? Everything else. Yeah, that's how you say it. It's not Oz.
1: It's not Oz.
0: Swear to G.
1: Hold on.
0: Google it.
1: I don't.
0: Pull up a YouTube video. It's Oz.
1: Okay, I'll have to look this up. Are we having a blowers blowers moment?
0: Because, except I'm, yeah, yes. where you were so confident that you're right, I am so confident I'm right.
1: Interesting. All right. Well, I don't want to be distracted too much here. But, look, the Braves are cruising. You want to get him healthy. But I think the problem is that it's worth pointing out, because Acuña's having a decent season, hitting 250. He's got 7 homers, 22 ribs. He's stolen 15 bases. But the problem is it's the hamstring that he's already injured this year. So that is, I think, the worrisome sign about this. Not only do you not want another soft tissue injury, but the fact that it's to the same part of the body is always a little bit troublesome. So worth pointing that out as he leaves Tuesday's loss to the White Sox, and we'll see what the Braves want to do as we move forward.
0: And just in general, for a team that's dealt with so many injuries for the last few years, mm-hmm. him among them, yep. obviously, and how well they have started the season, you don't want to go through that. Also wanted to bring up from yesterday, Paul Skenes deserved better. Like, mm-hmm. what a brutal situation. For anyone who missed it yesterday against the Dodgers, he has 7 strikeouts, 2 runs allowed on 6 hits, goes the full 6 innings, which is something he hasn't done in a little while because he's had some own struggles. So he leaves the game tied at 2. Then things get ugly immediately. Dodgers put up a 10 spot in the 7th.
1: They do. And what did we talk about yesterday? That the underlying metrics for Skenes in the previous, 4 starts where he had been kind of scuffling a bit, had showed that, hey, probably deserves a little bit better. He's been pitching a little bit better. The contact numbers haven't been there. The swing and miss stuff has been there. And sure enough, he bounces back nicely. And much like great players do, probably when you step up in competition, when you're playing a team like the Dodgers, you probably get a little bit more amped up. But he was great. But it also speaks to, like, how I like to, when you look at these, the way you bet these games. As much as I like to handicap these starting pitchers, that's why I like to bet some first fives and whatnot, just to keep the randomness of the bullpen out of that game.
0: Yeah.
1: Because, as you mentioned, you deserved a little bit of a better fade. He leaves with that, or you come out of the 5th, I should say, with a 2-1 lead, and then a 10 spot in the top of the 7th destroys everything for you.
0: Brutal. 12-3 final. They're back at it again today in Pittsburgh, but it's Shohei Ohtani day on the other side now for Los Angeles. The Dodgers out to $2 favorites now. Jared Jones on the hill for the Pirates, plus 164. Run total in this one, 8.5. Slight juice on the over, but nothing crazy.
1: It's just wild to look at this. I mean, he is obviously deserving of it. Ohtani's been absolutely unreal. About a $2 favorite here when you look at it. And on the other side, I mean, Jared Jones, what do you do? Do you want to try to make the case for Jones? At the beginning, when he first came out, I think there were some really good signs that Jones is going to be pretty solid, but since his return here in 2026, it has not gone particularly well. 9 1/3 over the 2 starts we have seen from him. Command's been a little bit of an issue, but the strikeouts really haven't been there for him either. And the big one is he cannot keep the ball down, giving up nearly 2 home runs every 9 innings pitched. He has had a really big problem on the early going, 15.4% home run to fly ball ratio. And then you look at the advanced metrics, painting a similar picture here. 5.78 ERA, 5.03 fielding independent. Seems almost too easy, but doesn't it seem tempting to kind of come in and look at the Dodgers from a run line perspective?
0: Yeah.
1: Because Ohtani, the way that he has been pitching, the up and down nature at times of this bullpen, the way that Jones has been pitching as well, seems very hard to believe that you're going out there and not coming out with a multi-run victory. Gotta lay $1.26 though, or thereabouts, for that -1.5.
0: I'd be more apt to do it than not.
1: Sure.
0: To be honest with you, just based on everything you just laid out so well. Also worth noting, last 4 starts for Shohei Ohtani, the Dodgers covered the run line easily in those.
1: Yeah.
0: We talked a little bit already about the A's, and we're on, game 3 tonight of what is
1: series.
0: A 6-game homestand, but yes, 3rd game of the series with the Milwaukee Brewers. Jack Perkins going for the A's today, Brandon Sproat on the other side. It's a pick 'em game, but all of the hubbub and conversation is about this total. Game 1 of the series was 11, soars over with, 29 mm-hmm. total runs, and it did go to 12 innings in that one. Yesterday, we see 12 runs scored, but
1: it's
0: the
1: not
0: total,
1: like it was 2-2, though, going
0: correct.
1: In. Sure.
0: Correct. Yesterday, though, the total was 13.
1: Yep.
0: We get 12 runs scored, so still a very high-scoring affair. Look at this on your screen. 14.5, JVT. And get this, -120 on the over.
1: Yep. Well, here's the thing. First off, a little bit warmer today. High of 105, so that's going to impact the way you're playing. You're playing a little bit earlier as well, 6 p.m. first pitch as opposed to 7. So when I was out there at the ballpark yesterday, it was actually quite cool by the time the game started, in comparison to summer weather. It was quite cool. I mean, to give you an idea, I was in the button-down that I was wearing yesterday in

0: jeans, and I felt nice sitting outside. So, like, okay. It wasn't really too bad. But it's going to be a lot hotter today. Wind doesn't seem to be as bad, but the whole point here being it doesn't matter. That ballpark, again, with those jet streams and the way that it's built, it's going to accentuate any fly ball that is hit out there. And then you look at the pitching matchup, and Sproat is not exactly a full-on ground ball guy. He's got a one-to-one in terms of ground ball to fly ball ratio. You look at the other side here, and Perkins will allow some fly balls, so that's always a problem. What we talked about in the first matchup, right? We had a duel of two fly ball pitchers, and those dudes got.
1: Yeah.
0: And so now here, you get Perkins coming out there with a 0.97 ground ball to fly ball ratio, so maybe he's going to have a little bit of an issue. And it's also just like, look, man, like, you just want to fight against this at this point, considering how much these balls are flying out. Like you said, you didn't get over the total, but you still got all of those home runs. And so if you're going to start to get some guys on base, because that was, I think, part of the issue in the first game, too, that was undercovered by us and many. It was, yeah, we got all excited about the home runs and the scoring. Guys were getting on base because of errors, because of issues, and then you started giving up home runs, and that's what drove up that run count. So if you get a few more guys on, I think that's going to be a small problem for this. And I would not say, to put it this way, I don't want to bet under 14.5.
1: Okay, yeah, it's a stay away for me at that number. But maybe this is one of those things where the number doesn't adjust too crazy early on when they are scoring and you want to buy in on an over or something like that then, and or you just play it by ear.
0: To give us some kudos, the angle we brought up yesterday was potentially instead of the game over was the A's team total over, right? Because you thought that maybe they would have a little bit of success. Just barely got there with 7 runs yesterday against Gasser and the Brewers, and Gasser was responsible for 6 of the 7 that were given up.
1: Also, Phillies and Blue Jays today. Jesus Luzardo going for Philly on the road. Max Scherzer, after dealing with the forearm, threw a bullpen session Sunday, felt like he would be able to go by Wednesday, and he is, it appears. Plus 109 dogs, though, at home in this spot. Phillies minus 131, run total at the flat 9. Juice to the under, though, minus 120.
0: Yeah, I just think you're curious as to seeing Max Scherzer, right? That's what are we going to get out of him? Because in the 5 starts we have seen from him all the way back to April, it has not really been,
1: not great.
0: And the underlying metrics don't really paint a good picture of it, but, you know, it's been some time off, recovered, so potentially going to come out there and give him a shot, but I can't really buy into that fact. And Luzardo out there, the reason why I wanted to bring this up is not only because Scherzer and the fact that he's not pitched well, but if you really buy into some of the metrics, Luzardo has deserved a little bit better here. 3.43 batting average on balls in play. The expected numbers for him, despite the 4.56 ERA, you've got a 3.48 expected ERA, a 3.40 fielding independent, so a near full run difference between the 2 points that we're talking about here, that if you get a little bit luckier on your balls in play, you're not giving up a ton of hard contact either. I mean, you look at the numbers for Luzardo, less than a 30% hard hit rate, a barrel rate that's floating around 6%. I think that he could probably go out there and give him a pretty good shot. And if water finds its level with his pitching, $1.30 for the Phillies against a Scherzer who has not pitched particularly well, doesn't seem like too much of a price to go in there and try to swallow here if you're a better trying to get in and bet on the Phillies against the Blue Jays tonight.
1: Last 90 seconds, I know you also had eyes on Cardinals-Mets today. What stood out to you there?
0: Oh, well, because the Cardinals are actually playing really good baseball, and I'm surprised. You know, I thought that this was going to be a Cardinals team that was going to fall by the wayside, but Stormy, they've won 5 straight. They're only 4.5 games back in the Central, and they continue to surprise, or at least me. I can't remember who I was talking with the other day, but the whole point here being was that they brought up, like, look, man, maybe there's just like a bunch of youngish guys that are kind of coming up at the right time, and they're all hitting their stride right when it needs to. Palante's going to get the start against Warren. Palante, you could argue, is probably getting away with some nonsense. 277 batting average on balls in play, has some small command issues, and a 441 FIP. So we'll see if maybe the streak gets snapped tonight. I would lean toward the Mets, but Cardinals, man, they're playing really good baseball.
1: Yeah, they are. Also, as we go here, same score right now as we opened the block with at the end, tied at 3 in Yankees Guardians, although Cleveland now minus 130, home favorites on the live line, live total sitting 9.5, highly juiced to the under, minus 155. The live line in Tampa, obviously with a 4-0 lead here for the Rays, it's like minus 10,000, but your run total in the 6th inning, 5.5, so do with that what you will. We got to step aside here. When we come back, Christopher Powers is going to join the program of Golf Digest. We got the RBC Canadian Open getting underway tomorrow. What are some of the best angles to play it? Does course history come into effect here? We'll discuss it all when we return on Money Moves.

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14: 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Stormy Bonantoni, Jonathan Von Tobel with you back here on Money Moves, VSiN, the Sports Betting Network. RBC Canadian Open set to get underway tomorrow from Toronto, and Golf Digest Christopher Powers, kind enough to join us here on the Progressive Guest Line, help us break it all down. We were talking a little bit earlier with a signature event last week, U.S. Open upon us. This isn't the completely star-studded field, but still some really good and interesting names coming into this weekend. You excited?
15: Yeah, absolutely. I think the players are starting to love this too. A nice national open, Canadian open. Obviously, we got the U.S. Open next week, Scottish Open coming up, British Open. So it's kind of the meat of the schedule here coming in for bettors, for fans, and for the actual golfers themselves.
16: All right, what kind of a course are we looking at here, and what kind of a golfer do we want for this course?
15: Yeah, this is TPC Toronto. It's actually only the second year the RBC Canadian Open has been held here. It was held here a year ago, and it seems that guys who can absolutely mash the golf ball off the tee with their driver and kind of hit it anywhere fare pretty well here. Ryan Fox here won here a year ago. He hits it very long. Cameron Champ was playing well here a year ago. That's a guy who basically only plays well at courses you can hit driver anywhere. So that tells me something about this golf course. Now, Sam Burns did contend here last year, too. He's a little bit sharper with his driver, a nice iron player, and a great putter. You're going to have to make a ton of putts this week. So Sam Burns, that's probably why he's 15-1 coming off the really nice finish at the Memorial Tournament.
14: You and the crew have an article up at Golf Digest right now, and you do not bury the lead because in the headline says Wyndham Clark should be on everybody's betting card. Can you lay out why?
15: I mean, just an unbelievable last two starts for Wyndham Clark. After not a great start at the PGA, I believe I saw Keith Stewart write that he's gained an average of 16 strokes on the field in these last two starts. That's out of control, and obviously he got really hot with the putter at Byron Nelson, but he hit all his other clubs well too, and he proved that at Memorial. That's such a demanding test off the tee, Muirfield Village, a demanding test into the greens on the second shots. He gained a ton of strokes with his irons. He's kind of got that confidence back, that swagger that helped him win a U.S. Open, got him to the Olympics, made him one of like the best players in the world. He fell off a little bit. He seems to be all the way back just in time for the U.S. Open next week, and that's why he's back amongst the favorites this week.
16: Tommy Fleetwood's at the top of this odds board over at DraftKings. Is that a fitting spot for him?
15: Yes. I mean, I know he's still – it's crazy. I know he won the Tour Championship, but it still feels like he hasn't actually won a real PGA Tour event. The Tour Championship's 30 guys. It's kind of a weird format. It was nice for him to get over that hump, but I think some people, especially hard-o golf fans, still think he needs to get over – an actual win hump. He might do it this week. I kind of like him more next week at Shinnecock, where he almost won back in 2018. But he's a fitting favorite. He's hitting it really well right now, and he's played well in this tournament, albeit at different courses in the past few years.
16: I will just add that, I think a lot of people in golf have this, Chris, potentially their white whales, as I call them. For a while for me, it was Hideki Matsuyama before he finally won the Masters, and I would bet him every single major. Ever since Shinnecock, I had Tommy Fleetwood, and he has been my white whale. I've been chasing it, so I feel like, could he be looking ahead to it? Because like you said, didn't he sort of set a course record at one point, like on a Saturday, that U.S. Open?
15: It was the final round. He shot seven under. It was a ridiculous round. And he hit it to about 4 feet on the 18th hole, missed the putt on the low side. Had he made it, he would have found himself in a playoff with Brooks Koepka at the end of the day. But obviously, the script writers had a different ending that week.
14: Another guy among the favorites on the odds board, actually same price right now as Wyndham Clark, is Colin Morikawa. But I know a lot of people have been kind of fading him this week since he's been dealing with the injury. Is he just using this week as a tester for the U.S. Open coming up? Are you in that mindset as well? How should we be approaching Morikawa?
15: Yeah, absolutely. I think he's going to try and see where his body is. You know, after the weird back injury at the Players, he actually played unbelievably well, kind of shockingly at the Masters, and then again at the RBC Heritage. But both of those weeks, when the cameras cut to him, you could tell he was still favoring his back. That has seemed to have caught up with him in the last two starts. I think he finished T62 in a no-cut event at Doral. Not a good start at the PGA Championship. Those are the only two events, I believe, since the RBC Heritage. So it's clearly still ailing him. We'll see where he's at this week. We'll reassess next week. I wouldn't go near him this week.
16: I know we want some outrights instead of the juicy ones, but looking at the article, you've done well in your matchup so far this year. So what are we doing with the matchup for this weekend?
15: My matchup this week, what did I put in there? I actually like a lot. Oh, Keith Mitchell over Aaron Rye. I know Aaron Rye is obviously a hot golfer right now, a major champion. But like I said, you got to hit it long. You can kind of whale away with the driver here. That's not his style. We saw him at Aronimink kind of just pick the place apart, hit it 290 yards like he does off the tee, and let his irons do the talking, kind of a more strategy mindset. This week, you can whale away off the tee. That's what Keith Mitchell does. Keith Mitchell, like a lot of guys, is coming off just qualifying for the U.S. Open on Monday, golf's longest day, 36 holes. He did that, I believe, down in Georgia somewhere. So he's playing well right now. He's got some momentum. He hits the ball a long way. This course should accentuate his strengths. Again, I know how well Aaron Rye's playing. I just like the course fit better for Keith Mitchell, who's also playing pretty well right now.
17: Golf Digest senior writer Christopher Powers joining us here on the Progressive Guest Line, talking all things RBC Heritage. Okay, let's go through a couple of the names that you really think can contend. And do you have a long shot for us today?
15: Absolutely. I'm going to start with Alex Fitzpatrick. I guess that's okay. A middle tier type of long shot who he's almost triple the odds of his brother. And I think he's been the better golfer than his brother, at least over the last like 3 months. I know Matt Fitzpatrick has a win as well this year. They won together, obviously, at the Zurich. And the conversation after that, when Alex got his tour card, was, is that kind of unfair to other guys working really hard to get their tour card? Should a guy just be able to play with his brother? That was a conversation from a bunch of idiots, because Alex Fitzpatrick is a top 50 player in the world, at least according to Dana Golf. I know he's 73rd in the world ranking. Dana Golf's got him 42nd, and for good reason. He's got some unbelievable finishes. He won on the DP World Tour before the Zurich Classic. All he's done since earning his tour card is finished T9 and 4th and T6 in 3 signature events. Now he comes to a place where he can make a ton of birdies. I think he's just got a lot of momentum going right now. I think he gets his first win this week. And if he doesn't, some long shots I like. Aldrich Potgieter, he's a guy who driver-heavy golf courses where you got to make a ton of birdies, that's where he kind of thrives. And he's down here at 80, 82 to 1, I believe I got him at. And then another guy in that similar range is Max Greiserman, who also likes to whale away with the driver. Another guy coming off just qualifying for the U.S. Open in New York, short trip to Canada, a lot of momentum. So I like the guys coming off that golf's longest day. They played really well, and then they come up to Canada, and now they can kind of just wail away with impunity with the driver. Greiserman and Potgieter are my two long shots.
16: All right, let's talk about some guys that maybe your opinion differs than others. Are there some golfers that you've heard bantied about amongst your friends or whatever it is that you don't necessarily agree with, or maybe you would outright look to play against?
15: Yeah, definitely Morikawa, as I mentioned. Who else? Bob Max here at 30-1 just has not been the same player as we thought he was. You know, he had a bunch of great finishes in the majors a year ago, great finish at the Players. I think everyone thought, man, he might finally break through here, and he's kind of fallen apart since that Players Championship. So I'd go against Bob Mack. A guy I actually like that people might be playing against because of his irons is Justin Rose. I remember being on the show telling you guys about the McLaren iron switch and kind of being down on Justin Rose. He seems to have figured it out recently, so I might be on Justin Rose this week. And then Brooks Koepka is still being priced amongst the favorites. The putter just will not cooperate. So I think until it does, you can keep betting against them and probably winning in matchups.
17: You're the man, Christopher. Enjoy all the action this weekend. Thanks for doing this.
15: Thank you, guys. Appreciate it.
17: Christopher Powers, everybody. Again, great article up right now with all the expert picks at Golf Digest. You can follow him on X as well, at CPowers14. Okay, still so much more to come on Money Moves throughout the rest of the day. We got to talk NHL Stanley Cup Final. We've got to talk a little NFL action with all the OTAs and mandatory minicamp. And, of course, Game 4 of the NBA Finals upon us tonight. If you are looking to make money, I know you are. You're listening to this show. Did you know that Polymarket lets you cash out before the final buzzer? 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I am so pumped for Game 4 tonight.
16: Are you really?
17: Yes, I've been jacked up about this series.
16: We're going to go watch some hoops then? What are we doing?
17: Do you want to?
16: Yeah.
17: Okay.
16: All right.
17: I don't have anything. But do you want to hang out with me 2 days in a row? This is an ongoing battle with us. I feel like you spend too much time with me, and you, then we get to the show and you are like, why did I do this to myself?
16: Now I hang out with your husband too.
17: Oh, God. There's a lot going on. We got to step aside. We're kicking off hour two of Money Moves coming up after this. Don't go anywhere. We're having a blast today.
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17: 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Story Bonantoni and Jonathan Von Tobel with you. Lots to get into this hour with the NHL's Stanley Cup final ongoing. Craziness last night as we are tied at 2 heading back to Raleigh. Best of 3 now upcoming. Game 4 tonight in the NBA Finals. We will have Steve Popper, covers the Knicks very intimately as one of their beat writers. He's going going to join the program in just a little bit. Best bets at the end of the hour. I have put together my World Cup portfolio because your girl needs some skin in the game. We're going to have some fun there. But let's get started on the football side of things. What was that?
16: Sorry, I'm going to throw my pen at you. You do have a home. No, that's my pen.
17: I have the same one. Have you stolen this from me in the past?
16: No, it's entirely possible.
17: Let's be real.
16: How do we know that you didn't steal that from me?
17: Because I have so many of these. This is like my go-to pen.
16: This is my go-to pen.
17: Uh-huh.
16: I would say that the thing I was going to bring up here with the World Cup starting tomorrow is I was texting with our boss, Steve Cohen, and just so you can be ready and to coordinate, I will be wearing my Mexico kit tomorrow. So
17: I need to wear America.
16: Sure, you can do that.
17: Are you betting Mexico tomorrow in like some way, shape, or form? Because
16: sure.
17: I know the odds.
16: We gotta celebrate.
17: Tricky.
16: We gotta watch.
17: Be
16: Starts
17: fun.
16: At 12:30.
17: Yes, I'm pretty. It is pretty cool that we're gonna have games on the air as we go, which will be fun. I haven't bet anything game specific wise yet. Just
16: have to
17: features.
16: Hang out here and watch it.
17: So we'll see if we can do something. See if we can get it going.
16: Yep.
17: We just talked last segment about doing too many things together.
16: I just said, I'm going to stick around to watch it. You don't have to.
17: I don't know. Relax. From the world game in football to football, some college football and NFL news. Obviously, with the NFL, we've got OTAs, mandatory minicamps underway. But the Brendan Sorsby saga, I feel like, continues to take different directions and paths as we go. Yesterday, we know the Big 12 had all of their athletic directors on a call with the commissioner. Then today, we see Texas Tech AD Kirby Hokut come out and release a statement defending his program's actions, outlining, you know, the nuance of the situation in his opinion statement, far too long in tiny letters for me to read. But shortly after, later on in the day today, Joey McGuire spoke about the ordeal as well. He was meeting with some fans and got asked about it, put in a little bit of a weird situation. But in regards to the two-game suspension, even called that a stretch, according to the Houston Chronicle, adding, quote, he's recovering from an addiction. I've sat down with this young man, and what he's going through is serious.
16: Yes. So, look, there's not really that many developments. I would say that the one thing that stuck out to me on social media that was out there, Brandon Marcello has tweeted out, he's a senior national college football reporter for CBS Sports, that he was told Texas Tech would consider legal action if athletic programs or conferences tried to exclude them from competition or hinder their scheduling. An appellate lawyer has added to this, and this was retweeted by Amanda Kristovich, who's been covering this entire saga for Front Office Sports. The gist of this here is that until and unless the Amarillo Court of Appeals or the Texas Supreme Court stays or dissolves the valid temporary injunction obtained by Sorsby, Texas Tech would be well within its rights to take legal action against any entity that attempts to punish Tech for complying with the TI. So just keep that in mind. This is all a bunch of legal like garbage and nonsense, and this will be settled, I'm sure, by the time we get to next year. I don't think any of these teams or these programs are actually going to band together to say that they would not schedule or play Texas Tech.
17: Also, outside of that, too, you have like the TV contract situation element of it. Are you then going to forfeit games? Because that's what it would be on your end as an institution.
16: It's not going
17: to
16: happen.
17: The NCAA, of course, though, as we talked about, expected to appeal Monday's decision, but that timeline could take up to a year. The court date that is set is February 8th, which is very conveniently after the college football playoff, a couple weeks after that championship would be in. One last little note on this, because I feel like a lot of the conversation has been, at least from the Texas Tech side, about Sorsby. It's about how, yes, he made these bets as a redshirt freshman at Indiana when he wasn't playing for the team and he was always betting on his team. But there are those bets on him betting, what is it, like passing yards under and some other things individually that he claimed later
16: just from
17: on
16: his account.
17: That they were just from his account that he had no recollection of. Okay. I'm sorry. Like, does anybody else have access to your betting account? Like, not mine.
16: No.
17: So just
16: I got my face ID on.
17: Interesting
16: it.
17: Wrinkle there to put in there, that especially since yesterday we were talking about the Pete Rose comp and betting on your team. Well, there were some instances in the account in which he was not doing that. So another layer to this whole debacle. But okay, let's get into a little bit of the NFL. We have several headlines coming out of practices, including with the Arizona Cardinals, a few actually in Arizona. I'll start with this just real quickly because I know there was some concern about Josh Sweat missing all of the voluntary offseason program. He's been working out on his own. Mike LaFleur said he is not worried about it at all, said he's been he's done this for years. He's going to be ready with his prep, not concerned about it. But he's there for mandatory minicamp, still not practicing. But a layer of that is because he missed phase one and phase two. It's a ramp-up process in terms of playing football and doing organized activities. So wants to make sure he is all set on that side of things.
16: Yeah.
0: You want to.
16: My fault. Or do we, are we going to play that sound there? Okay. Sorry, I apologize.
17: No, jump in.
16: So I would say that I'm with you. Like, all these stories when it comes to attendance, working out, whatever it is, as we always say, or at least I always say, you can wake me up when we get a little bit closer and find out what that is. But all the signs are pointing to that this is going to be pretty solid and that Sweat's going to be out there. So no need to worry. Jacoby Brissett also, no need to worry.
17: You wanted to talk about this running back situation, though.
16: I did. Well, I just thought this was interesting. So this was tweeted out from LaFleur's media availability the other day, and he was asked about the depth of the running back position, which the Cardinals do have quite a bit of depth. And a lot of people were harping on and really hanging on to this part of the quote from LaFleur. I can't remember. What did they do at the top of the draft? The Arizona Cardinals, they draft Jeremiah Love. Was that what it is, right?
17: That's what they did, yes.
16: Was that was like the 12th pick. What was that?
17: A little higher.
16: Okay.
17: A little higher.
16: So you would assume that maybe he gets a share of the workload, but a lot of people are freaking out after LaFleur had this to say.
0: You want to be able to divvy that thing up. Now, you can't have everybody up on game day because of, obviously, the roster limitations right there. But if we can split it up, keep it fresh, have a third down back, like, we're not at that point, but that's the perfect world, and we'll see what's the best thing, you know, going into September. With that being said, just like if Steph Curry's on fire and he's supposed to get his sub, you're not taking the hot hand out. And that's kind of the same approach you end up taking with a back. Like, a back, just like a basketball player or any football player, can get into a rhythm. It's like, just keep giving him the football. Like, he's just feeling it right now.
16: Interesting words for a coach who does have the favorite to win Offensive Rookie of the Year on his roster, Jeremiah Love, plus 320.
17: Hey, Tyler Allgeier ain't no slouch.
16: I mean, they do. I mean, it was also part of going into the draft why a lot of people were like, are they really going to draft him here? Because
17: they do have
16: running back depth. And like, it's not necessarily, of course, a position of strength. And, you know, going back to highest running back drafted since Saquon Barkley, like all those sort of things. So, you know, you can talk about the depth that they have, and you could probably say all the right things. And, again, we're in June. He's at, like, you're asked so many questions at media availability from now until the start of the regular season. You're probably just talking shop about the general thought process of what the running back room looks like as an offensive-minded coach. I would highly doubt that Jeremiah Love is going to see his snaps cut into, considering what they've invested in him from a draft position standpoint and from, of course, by extension, a monetary standpoint.
17: Agreed. What's James Conner going to be coming back from the injury, by the way?
16: I don't know either. That's the other thing, too. By the way, what I also find fascinating, because I wanted to bring up this Offensive Rookie of the Year market, not only because Love, do you have it in front of you? Don't look up.
17: No, I don't.
16: Do you know who the second choice is off the top of your head to win Offensive Rookie of the Year? It's quarterback.
17: Is it Ty Simpson?
16: It's Fernando Mendoza at 4-1.
17: That was stupid of me. But
16: yeah, no, like, of course.
17: Where is Ty Simpson on the odds board, though? Because I'm curious.
16: I would assume
17: he
16: should not be listed.
17: Why are you surprised about that for Fernando?
16: Ty Simpson's 50-1 because they don't want him to play.
17: Yeah, but
16: Kirk Cousins is going to start.
17: Kirk Cousins has had his fair share of injuries too, and he's an older quarterback.
16: Well, sure, but the second choice for a guy that a team is outwardly saying
17: is not
16: saying,
17: going to start week one, yes,
16: or two or three or four if they have their way. If they have their way, Fernando Mendoza is not starting. Period. So even if, because look, we're not going to do this again. We did this last year. We played the clips on the show when there was that push for Tyler Shuck to win Offensive Rookie of the Year because he started late and then got off to a pretty decent little run. And a lot of people are like, you know, look, he could do it. He didn't even come close to winning the award. I just think, I'll put it this way. You shouldn't be betting Fernando Mendoza at 4-1 because he's not going to start the season barring any sort of injury for Kirk Cousins. If you really think Mendoza's got a shot, you'll wait. You wait till Kirk Cousins has some start under his belt, but he should not be the second most likely choice to win Rookie of the Year.
17: Is there a more polar opposite quarterback situation in the NFL right now than what's going on with the love fest of Kirk Cousins and Fernando Mendoza compared to the awkwardness of what's going on in Minnesota with Kyler Murray and J.J. McCarthy right now?
16: Yeah, I don't know.
17: Although, apparently, we were talking about this in the commercial break. Kyler Murray not looking awesome so far, but he's been impacted, at least in his opinion, by the limited reps.
16: Yeah, I was reading some you know, Minnesota Vikings reporters that he didn't get off to a great start. I think there's some interceptions there, and it does seem that, you know, this is to the point of what we discussed the other day, because when we discussed it, the odds for Kyler Murray to start week one were -1,000. And we brought it up like, -1,000 for what is being told to us is a true competition at quarterback. Well, a lot of the noise and signal coming out is that it is a competition, that it's 50-50 reps, that Murray is, again, we're at the start of mandatory minicamp, but that it's not off to the best start for a Kyler Murray type. Now, maybe this is out there. I just have not seen it. My eyes have not come across English words that have said that J.J. McCarthy is killing it right now. So let's not, you know, exactly expect that to be the case.
17: I have seen some, though. I guess he had one incompletion yesterday.
16: Okay. All right.
17: And our guy, Thor Nystrom, who has he's been on the J.J. McCarthy train forever. We love you, Thor. Great
16: draft analyst.
17: That train
16: whistle got a little quiet the last couple of months, but
17: no,
16: it's back again.
17: He quote tweeted the Beat reporter and was like, the stories of J.J. McCarthy's decline have been greatly exaggerated.
16: I mean, I just...
17: This is such off-season fodder, is it not, though?
16: It is, but it's also... I'll just say that if J.J. McCarthy wins a quarterback competition, it's not like he took down Tom Brady.
17: Fair. Although... I mean, if there's one thing we know about Kyler Murray, it's like first 6 weeks of the season, the dude's awesome.
16: It's a Hurricanes-esque, and a new Call of Duty comes out this year. I know you wanted to point that out. It's a Hurricanes-esque, like, hey, we got to give the Conn Smythe to somebody, I guess, on the winning team. Same thing with winning the Vikings quarterback battle.
17: Speaking of which, I
16: got to give it to one of these guys.
17: Who the hell is that going to be? And we talked about it earlier. We can bring it up. We're talking NBA next segment, but later on this hour, let's discuss a little bit of that Conn Smythe NHL stuff, because our boy Jordan Staal in... Give Jonathan Davis credit. He brought this up as just like a shot in the dark type of a thing for the captain. He was 100-1 plus, as high as 175-1. He's plus 550 for Conn Smythe now. What has this guy turned into in the Stanley Cup final? Could he end up being the guy that wins by the fall? Who knows? We're talking NBA though next. Stay with us.
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17: Get in prices at Madison Square. Square Garden were big on Monday, but the letdown was even bigger as the Knicks saw their 13-game win streak come to an end. So much for home sweet home. It has been road sweet road in the NBA Finals to this point. Can the Knicks turn the tide tonight? We will discuss it all. Excited to have Steve Popper join us here on the Progressive Guest Line, Knicks beat reporter and NBA columnist at Newsday. You can also follow him on X at Steve Popper. And Steve, I know there was so much excitement ahead of Game 3. It's been so long since the Knicks have hosted a home NBA Finals game, but would it be fair to say tension and pressure was also in the arena a little bit? How did you see it in Game 3?
7: I think the fans may have felt it. I don't think it was the players. If anything, they came out a little bit flat, which was kind of odd. Maybe a little bit of his breaking routine. They did things differently. They never shoot around at the arena. They spent the day in the city. It's a little different than what they normally do here in New York. It may have just been a day where the Spurs played better and played harder than they did, which is probably hard to accept, but that might have been what it was. You know, I think for the fans, it was kind of crazy here, what we saw with, the president here and all of the, more celebrities here than you get, at a Oscar night. It was kind of crazy, but it's something that I think they're used to here at the Garden. And I actually thought the Knicks would be able to handle that better because they've seen it for so long.
16: All right, so let's go with a couple of things here. First off, let's start with Brunson. 81 points on 80 shot attempts. How do they unlock him offensively?
7: Yeah, I think this is a kind of series where you've got to kind of play the offense through somebody else. They're great at disrupting the backcourt. They have very physical, very athletic guards with size. It almost reminds me of the Atlanta series where Dyson Daniels was doing a great job at him, and the Knicks then turned to Karl-Anthony Towns sort of becoming the hub of the offense. I don't know how well that works with Karl-Anthony Towns because they also have people who can kind of harass him. But I think it's, you saw it some in Game 3. Just great ball movement is the thing, and maybe using Josh Hart as a facilitator a little bit more. It's a tough situation for them because this is a team that matches up defensively very well with them.
17: What has the response been, real quickly, with the Wemby wrap and shove on Jalen Brunson not being upgraded to a flagrant one? What's that response been like in New York from fans to this point?
7: Well, I was going to say it's a very different response from the players versus the fans. The players pretty much ignored the whole, fouls and the hard fouls controversy. Jalen Brunson's only statement was, you saw what you saw. And basically disregarded it. Jose Alvarado kind of said, that's the last time he'll get away with that. The fans, though, have been in an uproar here. Kind of feeling that the league is protecting him. And it's not the first time it happened in this series. I don't want to say, he's a brilliant guy and a brilliant young player, but he's gotten a little reputation in this postseason. What he did with Naz Reid out of frustration, and I understand he doesn't want to get teams are trying to bully him and use, not a huge guy physically. They're trying to bully him and he's trying to fight back. But the Naz Reid thing, then when Jose Alvarado in Game 2, I think, was boxing him out, he did sort of a similar thing to what he did with Brunson. Did it again with Brunson. He hasn't gotten called for them. He didn't get a suspension with the Naz Reid thing. I think he's kind of been fortunate with that. I think, it sort of lends me to believe that the Knicks feel like, if it happens again, they're going to police it themselves, which, look, no one wants to see, and no one wants to see players suspended or anyone playing shorthanded. So I wish the referees would take hold of it and watch for these things.
16: By the way, I would love to see, I think it was Jose Alvarado, right, that said something like that, like, hey, we'll take care of it ourselves, won't happen again. So we'd love to see Jose Alvarado take matters into his own hands. Steve, I'm curious, when you look at some of these lineup adjustments that Mike Brown could make, one of the things that I brought up, because you brought up Josh Hart, could we see more of this lineup in which Landry Shamet replaces Josh Hart? Because statistically, those five out there, Shamet, Brunson, Bridges, Ananobi, and Towns, has been dominant in this postseason.
7: Shamet definitely brings more shooting, although he's coming off a game where he didn't have it going. And when he doesn't handle the ball quite as much as I think he's naturally a point guard, so he does have the ability to do it. But I think he doesn't bring the gravity, the downhill sort of force that they get from Josh Hart. I think they'd like to keep Josh Hart in there because he does so many different things on the floor. But you're absolutely right. It's, you know, there's times where they need a safety valve, you know, from Brunson and Towns here, and the shooting is the way to do it. Josh Hart was hitting his shots, and Dammit wasn't in game three. They still lost it, so I think this is where you see the adjustments. And by the way, on the Jose Alvarado thing, there might be no one on the team that I think would be more likely to try and jump up to the top of his leap and try and take a punch at him. We saw Mark Williams, you know, before he was with the Knicks. He's a guy. He is definitely a all-heart Brooklyn kid.
16: All right, what about Karl Anthony Towns? Because we always talk about adjustments, but sometimes an adjustment is just, hey, play better. I thought Towns was really passive, especially when he got smaller guys on him. Did you see that from him in Game 3, and what's your expectation for him in Game 4?
7: Yeah, and I will say, you know, they did have smaller guys on him, but they're not – it's not like that he's got, you know, a 6'3" guard who he can easily handle.
16: Yeah.
7: Hassel is 6'5", strong, athletic, long, and he just seemed to harass him and be all over him. If we see that again, I think it's tough for him to do the facilitating that he did. But I think part of it wasn't Towns' fault. I think the Knicks just were not moving off the ball the way they normally do. And that I think as soon as the game was over in postgame, and then again yesterday, that's what we've heard from the Knicks is they got away from what they do best. Playing with pace, playing with ball movement, guys moving bodies around. You know, when Brunson or Towns is kind of stuck, there was too much standing around and watching one guy try and create. I think they need, you know, they have guys who are very good at it. Mikal Bridges is a very good cutter. They need guys who are moving off the ball, relocating, sort of causing havoc. And look, what the Spurs want to do so often is just locate Victor, you know, in the paint and let him just basically be a deterrent. So it's interesting to see, you know, sort of a chess game. If the Knicks can do that, get him moving around. We all saw that in Game 2, that one play where you basically exhausted him on one play with them, you know, just moving him, getting in the paint, spraying it out to the corner over and over again, five guys cutting in and out of the lane, sort of making him dizzy. I think that's ideally the way they'd like to play.
17: Last thing for you to that end, we've talked so much about if the Knicks do ultimately go on to win this series, Karl Anthony Towns is going to be such a key piece in this. In terms of NBA Finals MVP, in your mind, how this shakes out, like, who do you give the edge to between him and Jalen Brunson? Because Brunson will have the point production and maybe some of the fourth quarter clutch points, but Karl Anthony Towns against Wemby is such an important piece of what they're trying to accomplish.
7: Yeah, I think it's, you know, sort of one of those to be determined. By what we see, you know, in the next two wins, if they get there. In the first two games, I thought, even when Victor got off a little bit in the fourth quarter of game two, I thought Carl was outplaying him both games. And if you told anyone that Carl was going to outplay Wemby in the series, you know, you'd have looked at for a Knicks sweep here. But Brunson, it's sort of what you don't see in the box score. He does so many things, you know, his shooting efficiency has not been good. But he does so many things that make it easier for everyone else. And look, in game one and two, when he did not shoot well, I think he shot 28% or something like that, 19 for 56. He came up with huge plays at the end of both games, not just scoring, but the ball that he tapped out, on an offensive rebound, you know, among the trees at 6'1", 6'2", to create the chance for the go ahead 3-pointer that he hit. To put them ahead for good in game one. In game two, he comes up, you know, I think what he was looking for was a charge at midcourt when that ball hit off Castle's back. He was the one who was there to steal it, hit the free throw, you know, for the decisive point in the game. He just has a knack for always being in the right spot. I wrote a column the other day likening it almost to Derek Jeter, where you're like, well, he doesn't belong in that spot. He shouldn't be running over on the first baseline. It's not where the shortstop belongs, but somehow he's there and he makes the right play and it's history. And I think Brunson has a little bit of that. I still think that, you know, when we get to the end of it, it's going to be hard for anyone not to vote for Brunson. But, okay. You know, if Carl dominates against Wembanyama, it's definitely the key to the series.
17: Fair evaluation, Steve. Thank you so much for the time. Enjoy the game and the environment tonight.
7: You got it. Thank you very much.
16: Get there early. Taylor Swift is going
17: to
16: be there.
17: Yeah, that's what I was about to say, actually. So, real quickly, Jalen Brunson, by the way, plus 105 on the odds board, 46% over at Polymarket right now as well. Game four of the NBA Finals tonight. 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But Taylor Swift, I do have something more to tell you about this when we come back on Money Moves.
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17: Story Tony and Jonathan Von Tobel with you back here on this Wednesday edition of Money Moves, this show brought to you by Polymarket. 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That's B-U-Z-Z. And actually on Polymarket right now, JVT, there is a market for who will attend. And obviously a game at MSG, all the fanfare. We were talking just in the last segment with Steve Popper about how it's basically like the Oscars in the front row with all the celebrities that they have there. And you mentioned Taylor Swift is going to be there. Page Six revealing that a little bit earlier. So this not in the market, although maybe she's just scouting her wedding venue. Because did you see that?
16: Yeah, like apparently that's where they're Chelsea, getting married, right?
17: It's where they're going to get it done. But in the who will attend market, I thought some of the like higher volume picks were really interesting. Adam Sandler at the top of the list, 88%. Aaron Judge, Yankees playing this morning and off day, but obviously he's not playing at all right now. So while he's resting and recovering, might he go to MSG? That's very high.

0: real atmosphere. New Yorkers deserve better. The real fans have been priced out of being in these games. I want the psychopaths. I want my Christian Dior guy, right? I want that guy who's dancing with the robot in the street. I want those people in that arena. And instead, it's this hoity-toity wine and cheese crowd that barely understands basketball. DJ Khaled won't get off his phone yesterday. It's an awful environment in comparison to what it could be if there are real fans in there. And the actual New Yorkers, again, I think a lot of you are annoying, but you deserve better, and they should be in that arena, not these rich fools that have absolutely ruined the environment. And also,
1: a couple of the rich fools are really big fans, though.
0: No, stop.
1: Like, Timothy Chalamet and Ben Stiller are really big fans.
0: Maybe Chalamet gets it, but
1: Chalamet,
0: he's rich.
1: You see all the little kid pictures of him and the stuff that he was doing? Come on.
0: No, he's crossed the Rubicon. He's too rich.
1: Speaking of crossing things, the one thing that does bother me about Chalamet in these games is get off the court. Like, how many times is he going to be out there on the court farther than the official? Stay in your seat, dude. That does bother me. I don't like that.
0: Chalamet does hope that the Knicks win, and if you think the Knicks can win and would like to bet the money line price on Polymarket, -117. You want to bet a little bit cheaper than the $1.35 that is out there as well.
1: Okay, there you go. Oh, also speaking of the price, I did like that report that Lisa Salters did at the beginning of the game, talking about what the median price was over $7,000. Dude, she was as non-existent in that interview with Victor Wembanyama as Karl Anthony Towns in the fourth quarter. Boom!
0: We'd see the top of your head at least, right? If you were interviewing Wembanyama, we'd see the top
1: of your head. You should be able to. I'd wear heels too, so I'd be about 6'1".
0: So just your eyes?
1: Lisa Salters. How tall is Lisa Salters?
0: Don't you know her?
1: Lisa Salters' height. No, I do not know Lisa. 5'2".
0: Okay.
1: So, yeah.
0: She's quite literally two feet taller than her.
1: She couldn't even, like, lift it up more.
0: I mean, in the true nature of New York, she was hitting the Statue of Liberty, just putting it up there.
1: We'll have best bets on the NBA Finals a little bit later on in the program when we close things out.
0: Can I point to, were you going to move on from the Finals? Because
1: I want to follow up
0: on a couple of things really quickly before you move on.
1: Then do it.
0: Because I did mention, and I like to put context behind words, I did mention that the lineups with Landry Shamet have performed very well here in this postseason. And so the whole logic here being, and we'll get to best bets because this is part of it too, but when you replace Landry Shamet in that starting, or excuse me, Josh Hart in that starting lineup with Landry Shamet, this offense has exploded, and it's a very small sample size, so keep that in mind. But Jalen Brunson, Landry Shamet, Mikal Bridges, OG Anunoby, and Karl Anthony Towns in this postseason so far, Stormy, have a +77.8 net rating and average 1.5 points per possession when they're out there on the floor together. For those who are wondering, yes, really good. That's an astronomical rate when you're looking at what that is from an efficiency standpoint. And it just speaks to when you're out there, you've got these five shooters out there, you spread it out, you don't let Wemby clog up the floor. And now over a much larger sample size, so you're not going to be as efficient, Hart is still very good with him in that same spot. They're +12.4 per 100 possessions. 121.2 is the offensive rating, but just worth pointing out that, again, the offense getting a little stagnant in the half court, one of the adjustments you could see is that starting five just tweaked ever so slightly. Not that they're going to bench Hart at the beginning of the game, but that you might see some more rotations of Shamet in place of Josh Hart with those other four as this game goes along to get that spacing out there, because you just can't have Wembanyama playing off Josh Hart, clogging up the paint and protecting the basket the way that he was.
1: Okay. And again, we're out to 2.5 in favor of the Knicks right now, total 216.5. Something that I wanted to follow up on our NHL conversation from a little bit earlier, because we talked about all the goaltending issues and the way that these teams have been scoring. For the first time in this series, we have seen a total adjustment. So we are at, while it is still a consensus flat six, there are 6.5s at the big major national books and DraftKings and FanDuel. All of the sixes that you see available are juiced to the over now, the way that it sits. This is every single game has had 7 or more goals scored. It's an average of 8.3 goals per game. The 33 goals that we have seen so far in the entirety of these four games has already gone over what the series goal total was set at, as well as being the most combined goals we've seen through four games in a cup final since 1981.
0: Over.
1: So it took four games to get the adjustment.
0: We're going over.
1: Still rolling with it? Have you bet any?
0: I don't think the bus was not great in that game.
1: I would agree.
0: So, I mean,
1: I am very curious to see what happens moving forward.
0: That goal?
1: Yes.
0: What do you mean? Don't you have to stick with bus? You got to win.
1: I think so. And I just don't know the status of Freddie Anderson in general right now.
0: Yeah, the healthy scratch is weird.
1: Like, to think that this guy healthy. Was as low as, what, 2-1 to win Conn Smythe and has been your second shot on the board the entirety of the postseason and now is a healthy scratch in a game?
0: Yeah, that seemed aggressive to me. So maybe there is more, because I was like, man, I don't think my guy played that bad.

0: deserve all that.
1: Yeah, I
0: feel so like it's embarrassing.
1: The explanation to me can't be rest. It has right. to be that he couldn't go.
0: But I would assume that you're sticking with the bus going into this next game just because, look, he wasn't good. Again, he gave up 3 goals on, what, 21 shot attempts, somewhere around there?
1: Yep.
0: His save percentage around 85, so he wasn't particularly great. But as you guys talked about with Carter Hart, and when I asked the question to JD about Jonathan Davis, our NHL analyst, which was, you know, why aren't we talking about Carter Hart before that game yesterday? And the response was, well, like, you know, he just doesn't let in the one. Well, bus didn't let in the one. He got lucky, though. Because at the end of that first period, if there's enough time, like you said, if there's 0.2 seconds left on that clock, and that is a goal, you have no idea how this game goes as you move forward. I think that I know there's been this adjustment, but very clearly in these games, there has been no sign that these games are slowing down from that standpoint. And I will reiterate for the bajillionth time that these two teams, from an expected goal standpoint, the best in this postseason, and that has played out again here in this series.
1: And again, Carter Hart, first goalie in history now to allow 4-plus goals in each of the first 4 games of a Stanley Cup final. You talk about how Bussey made the gotta-have-it save in this case. Carter Hart did not, as Jordan Staal gets the game winner at 6:32 remaining in the third period, falling on the ice, too. Just such a weird... both that goal and the empty net goal to end it, just really weird goals that ultimately gives Carolina the win in this spot. But for Jordan Staal, 2 goals last night, JVT, 5 in the series. He's the first player with 5 goals in the first 4 games of a cup final since Mario Lemieux in 92. First captain to do it ever. First player 37-plus to do it ever. 5 goals, also the most by a Canes skater in a championship series, period. And he put it well post-game, said it's the right time to get hot. Prior to this series, however... 2 goals in all. He's had 5 this series. Like, what? 4 assists in all. He's got 6 points in this series.
0: Okay.
1: The odds market for Conn Smythe is bonkers. Because this
0: Wait, you think it's incorrect?
1: I don't know, because of the craziness that we have right now. He went from being over 100-1 to being plus 550, plus 650 on the board. He hasn't done anything all postseason, but he's the captain stepping up in the gotta-have-it games in the Stanley Cup final. You've got narrative on his side. I think it's ridiculous if he were to win it, given the production for the entirety of the postseason for what this award is supposed to be. But credit Jonathan Davis for bringing this up as a proposition on Friday, because I wasn't for it.
0: Well, sounds like Mitch Marner's worth playing then.
1: Minus 105 right now. He added another assist to the tally. According to Dan Rosen, 5th player in the past 106 years to record 8 or more points through the first 4 Stanley, through his first career Stanley Cup final games. A very select list, again, that also has Mario Lemieux on it, by the way. He has done a lot of historic things.
0: Mm-hmm.
1: And so, yeah, I could see this being a buy point again, since you were saying yesterday even minus 205 is probably cheap compared to what he is right now, because the Canes haven't had anybody stand up. If it's Staal, that's ridiculous to me.
0: I mean, I think you're right. I think you have a right read on this, and I would not – look, I think these markets have no clue what's going on with these awards. So I would not be deterred in my thought that Marner can still win this despite a loss potentially. Because I think these awards markets are grasping at straws with every single, you know, fart in the wind. They'll actually move everything, and I think that's probably why.
1: I hope I'm just not sounding bitter because I have a 12-1 on Marner and really like to see that come through, but it's...
0: I know you got something to read, but just real quick, just look at what our buddy Steve just said, who covers the Knicks. You asked him about Finals MVP, and what did he say? To be determined. These voters have not thought at all about who they would vote for, or they have, but they don't have a ranking that they would do every single day, adjusting it every single day. They'll vote at the end of the series.
1: I heard Elliot Freeman say on his ballot he would put in, like, he doesn't, I don't know if he has a vote. I don't know who, no, he doesn't have a vote. He said it would be Marner and then Shea Theodore on his tally. It was just crazy. Reminder, guys, the World Cup coming up tomorrow. If you haven't joined the Splash Sports $1 million guaranteed contest for Survivor, you have to. $1,000 to enter, $1 million on the line. splashsports.com/VSIN.
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1: 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Stormy Bonantoni, Jonathan Von Tobel with you. We've been talking game four all day, rightfully so. Big one on deck. Spurs obviously fall in both games to start the series at home. Then at MSG are able to bounce back. Why are you laughing at me? Yes, I took a deep breath. I had to think through my thought. You don't have to laugh at me.
0: Very deep breath.
1: And then and take away my flow that I was eventually going to get to. Okay? That said, I do have a play in this game today. You ended up going the prop way, I believe.
0: Yeah, I did. But I believe the order that they would prefer is for you to go first.
1: Well, I have a lot more than you,
0: okay.
1: So I was hoping you would go first today.
0: All right, Landry Shamet over 1.5 three-pointers, minus 135. To again reiterate, Shamet has, I think, a bigger role in this series. You need to spread the floor out. Hart can hit threes, but if you go back to the way that they played in this last game, the San Antonio Spurs on defense, Stormy, they did a lot of what we expected them to do at the beginning of the series, which was put Victor Wembanyama on Josh Hart and live with some of the smaller mismatches in the other places and say, we can just have Wemby roam and protect the paint and clog up the center And that really worked for him. It worked out very well, which is why the half-court offensive rating was as poor as it was. I think, and I don't think Josh Hart's going to get benched to start it, but I do think if Mike Brown's going to make any adjustment, it's going to lean into this shooting lineup with Shamet out there instead of Hart, with OG Anunoby, with Mikal Bridges, with Karl-Anthony Towns. And then at any point, Victor Wembanyama does have to stay along the perimeter. He does have to challenge. Look, he's good enough to close out strong and do all those sort of things. He's long enough to do it. But it just opens up the floor so much more if you can do it. And I think that means that Shamet, who, if I remember correctly, I think had 7 three-point attempts in the last game. I'll have to double-check on that one. But either way, I do think that this is going to be a game that you're going to see more Landry Shamet. And to ask him to take to hit 2 three-pointers, I think he's going to be able to do it. And he was 1 of 7 in that last game. So I think the opportunity is going to be there. A few more minutes as well. Remember, he played 33-30 in games 1 and 2, and they ended up getting those wins. And I think that it makes sense to put him out there again. Minus the foul trouble, too. He had 5 fouls in the last game, so you got to also stay on the court if you're Landry Shamet. But over 1.5 three-pointers, minus 135.
1: Okay. Do you have a baseball play as well?
0: Yeah, I took the Mets today. Talked about the red-hot Cardinals and how well they've been playing, but I thought $1.30 was fair to play against Pallante and the Cardinals today. So we'll take our shot in baseball with the New York Metropolitans.
1: Okay. I am, like I said yesterday,
0: I'm going to get out of here.
1: I think ready to get hurt again.
0: You got a lot, so I'm going to get out of here.
1: Well, I would like to discuss some of them with you. The bets are in. Okay, so now I'm not asking you should I bet it. I already did it, but to have a conversation on if you think I'm crazy or not. But in general, though, the Knicks, yeah, -1.5. I bet it last night. I said yesterday at the end of Best Bets I was probably going to do it after we got off the air and did, so just putting this into the account now. Obviously, it's up to 2.5, but there are plenty of twos out there and a really cheap money line. The cheapest I saw, -125, if you want to take it in a different direction today. All of this to say, I just have a feel for how the series is going to go, that the Knicks are going to handle business at home. We're going to go back to San Antonio. Spurs are going to win that game, and then we'll see what happens after that. But I like the Knicks at home in a bounce-back spot. I think last game there was a little bit of an adjustment and I think a lot of pressure in the moment. It was a much more physical game than we have seen. I think the officiating will dial into that a little bit more today as well. But yeah, Knicks -1.5. It's just the way that I'm rolling with it. And I hope Karl-Anthony Towns, to your earlier discussion when we were getting into finals MVP, has a good bounce back performance himself today against Victor Wembanyama. Now going to the World Cup, which is set to get underway tomorrow. I am very chalky, but I'm just having some fun. These are fun bets for me. Fade me if you want. I don't care. This is just something that so I will be more drawn in and inclined to watch these games and care throughout the entirety of the World Cup after USA is inevitably axed early. Not early enough, however, to not win Group D. As you see, I have there them to win the group at plus 140. This is essentially just a country play, as well as tailing two of our great analysts that we have had breaking down the World Cup this week. 2 for 2 on people picking Group D, USA as the winner. Both Anthony DeBundo of The Ringer yesterday, Chris Vasili of Covers gave this out on the show, and I'm going to tail and roll with and support country in that standpoint. France to win it all, France to make the semifinal. In terms of the outright, it's 5 to 1 to make the semi plus 130. All of the smart analysts that I have talked about feel like it's kind of this coin flip between Spain and France. So at least to make the semi, that's probably my favorite bet of the whole thing at plus 130. But then to win it all and win that coin flip, knowing some of the injuries that Spain is going through right now. And Kylian Mbappe, golden boot, to have the most goals. The goal of this is to target a player on a team you anticipate making a deep run that's also a good goal scorer. Obviously, he is their best one. I can't bet the most goals on your own team, but he's minus 145 to do that as well. I probably would have added it if I had it available to me from that standpoint, but he won the 2022 Golden Boot, plays for a team with a ton of offensive creators. If I'm very pro France and them advancing far and winning it all, obviously he's going to need to be a key piece of that. So a lot of correlated plays here, but it's an embarrassment of riches really on that team right now. A relatively difficult group stage in terms of the opponent defensively, but you still think should be able to score goals. It's Norway, Senegal, Iraq, should be very dangerous in the knockout stages beyond that. So that's how I'm rolling there. And then something that I like to do in general, and I've done this in the NHL postseason. I didn't do it in the NBA playoffs this year, but taking a series essentially and doing a favorite favorites parlay or my favorite teams to advance from a series, I'm doing my favorite countries to advance from a group or to win their respective groups rather. Switzerland, England, and Belgium, put them all together, plus 210.
0: Cool. Like it.
1: I'm excited.
0: The France thing, if you're right, obviously, too, you should note that more games as well, so more opportunities.

0: opportunities for Mbappe.
1: Yeah, that's what I say. You're targeting a team that you anticipate going far.
0: Makes a lot of sense. The only thing I have so far is Erling Haaland for the Golden Boot. So 12-1.
1: Good tease, though, as well. So JVT and Mitch Moss, who you're going to hear coming up next for Follow the Money, he and Paul on the desk for the next 3 hours once we wrap things up on Pod of the Futures this week. You guys dove into a lot of things, but one of those markets that you did a pretty deep dive on was specifically for Golden Boot and certain things to target. So interesting conversation for people to go listen to. What else was on the pod this week?
0: Talked a lot about AL MVP and some Karl-Anthony Towns Finals MVP and some of the discussion around that as we were well ahead of the NBA Finals that are going to get started tonight. But AL MVP was a big topic as well as we got ready for it. But World Cup is going to be fun, man. I am looking forward to it. It'll get started tomorrow at 12:30. So we'll take a look at that and we'll have the Mexico game on.
1: Yes. We talked about it earlier, but it'll be really fun throughout the course of the coming weeks to have games on while we're on the air, previewing what's to come, but also giving you some live angles as we go in those games. Speaking of things that we're going to be having going on, you have gone to the A's games the last couple days that are here in town. Are you going again tonight?
0: No, not tonight. I don't think I'm going to go out there tonight, although I might. I have yet to decide what that's going to be, but those have been...
1: It's tougher on the NBA nights for you.
0: Of course, and the total 14.5.
1: That's just crazy.
0: I might just have to go in for another, like, S's and G's kind of parlay to go back and bet that thing over and have some fun with it, because I do think tonight's a really good candidate to go over. I know last night we talked about maybe team total over for the A's is the better way to do it. That got there, but tonight, given the pitching matchup and the temperature today and the fact that it's a little bit earlier in the day, so you're still going to get some of that sunlight, it's going to be pretty warm. I think you have a pretty good opportunity to go over today. 14.5 the total. It's so wild, man.
1: Well, yesterday, again, the total was 13.5, and it goes under, but still 12 runs scored.
0: Correct.
1: And if that's any indication as to what we're going to get once again this week. Also, as part of the show today, I did want to recap real quickly before we head out for anyone who missed it. And again, remember, you can always listen to Money Moves wherever you get your podcasts. Listen on your own time if you want to catch up and hear the full discussion. But we had Christopher Powers on of Golf Digest, the RBC Heritage getting underway tomorrow north of the border, and said he really likes Alex Fitzpatrick this week as a pretty good number, 40-1. He and a lot of other people seem to be fading Colin Morikawa. Some other long shots, though, he liked Greizerman, Potgieter among the names that he mentioned with us. So listen to the full breakdown. He's great. We've had him on a number of times throughout the PGA Tour season. But for an event like this, despite not having all of the stars, still some really good and interesting names and a lot of value on the board going into tomorrow.
0: Yeah. If I could harken back really quickly, because I wanted to point this out, with this game out here tonight, some of the odds you're getting on these guys to hit home runs tonight is pretty comical. Nick Kurtz is under 2-1 at +198. I mean, we're getting over 2 to like 220 on some of these guys that hit homers at the beginning of the series. And now you're really not getting anything off of it. So
1: it is
0: wild when you're looking at the way this thing has gone. But the contact is crazy. When you're out there, you hear it, you see the way they're playing, dude. That ballpark. They should do it with the games more often in ballparks like that.
1: It's really fun. Okay, that's a wrap for us today. We'll be back tomorrow, same time, same place, breaking it all down. But keep it locked right here. As we said, Mitch and Paul coming up next with Follow the Money. A couple great guests on deck today. Brian Mahoney with his best bets for the NBA Finals. Game 4 coming on tonight. Dallin Cuff with his World Cup preview. And then, of course, rolling it into the night, VSIM Primetime, Femi Abebefe, and Dustin Sweetelson. Have a great day, everybody. Good luck with the plays, and enjoy the action at MSG.

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12: Here we go. Welcome in. It is Follow the Money on VSiN, the Sports Betting Network. Mitch Moss, Pauly Howard with you here on a Wednesday. 3-hour banger lined up today. Really, really fun show. We will hit a lot of the NBA Finals game for tonight. We'll look back at what took place last night, Stanley Cup Game 4. Look ahead to Game 5 as that series shifts back to Carolina. Some golf on the program today with Jeff Seeley, a little Major League Baseball as well. We'll go to New York in 1 hour. Brian Mahoney, he'll tell you what it was like for the players and the fans in that arena before Game 3 and what it's like in New York tonight before Game 4. Mike Palm on the show, Dale and Cuff World Cup, and Matt Humans on the show as well. And this program is brought to you by Poly Market. Get in on the action with a free $50 bet using promo code BUZZ at Polymarket. That's B-U-Z-Z. They're going to give you a free $50 right out of the gate when you do that. And now this has been going back and forth today, Pauly, for this game. Moments ago, FanDuel had -126, in fact, on the money line for the Knicks. They're back up to like $1.32. Caesars as high as $1.40 in this game. And pretty much across the board, New York laying 2.5 now, total 216.5, so taking money. Do you agree?
13: Our friend Tony is a streak player, and he always notices that if you ride streaks and then it comes to an end, the team usually, or the prop, the trend, whatever, usually happens again. So now how do you respond and react after the 13-game winning streak comes to an end? And all the stuff with Wemby, New York fans, media all over him. But the most important thing is you can find out right away what kind of game it's going to be from Wemby. Is he going to the basket? Mm-hmm. Is he aggressive? Does he get the ball early? Does he score early? Or is it more like the what happened in game two where he only had four shots in the first half? I can see why it's 2.5 because they just figure it's the Knicks bounce back and respond. And I also agree that with the total, that I think it should go over based on what we watched the last game. But also the most important thing is what happens with Towns and how do they react and adjust. And Mike Brown said it's extremely important that he's getting touches involved, not just the fourth quarter, but throughout the game. And you said this yesterday, I couldn't believe it. He hasn't scored in the fourth quarter in the
12: right.
13: series.
12: Well, and here you go, too. They have been outscored, the Knicks, as a team by 24 points in the 37 minutes and 30 seconds that Cat has been off the floor so far through three games. Outscored by 24 points. Again, Brunson has been negative overall in the three games. Yeah. And as VSiN host Femi Abebefe tweeted out, it is so clear that Cat is their best player, yet they refuse to play through him. Very strange. I don't know if it's clear that he's their best player, but I completely agree that they have to play through him or need to play through him a little bit more. I would actually think that I think OG and Anunoby has a chance to be their best player with the way that Brunson is struggling from the floor because, again, he's been like really inefficient and taking that many shots to get that many points is not great, not a great recipe for success long-term here.
13: He's shooting too much.
12: I would agree with that. And OG has he's figured out something, by the way. He's the one guy who can consistently, the way that he like contorts his body, the way that he dribbles, he does not have a problem going at Wemby, which is like right. I don't let 99% plus of NBA players forget about it. I don't like your chances. OG, the way that he's so smart with the basketball, like I trust him when he's going to the rack.
13: Wemby falls for the pump fake every time.
12: Yes, he does.
13: When he shoots the three and then just goes right around him, past him, and dunks him.
12: Mm-hmm.
13: So here's the numbers on Brunson. It's 82 shots, 81 points, 37%, 13 turnovers, 13 assists.
12: Yeah.
13: Not good, Bob.
12: He's not my MVP.
13: No, and OG's making a strong case, too, to your point. But though I don't know if it's rebound, or, excuse me, if it's points or assists, so we just go PRA over 31.5 from Towns. So when the coach says it, when everyone makes a point about this can't continue, you got to feed him the ball, I think he's going to get several touches and it'll be reminiscent of what we saw in the Sixer series, the Atlanta series, and the Cleveland series, that he's more involved and we get more assists, which, you know, 1 in 5.5 quarters is nonsense. But it's got to be more Brunson sharing his caring and getting the big man involved because he's been awesome.
12: Now, we have Brian Mahoney on the show coming up in an hour. Cover the Knicks and the NBA for a long, long time for the AP. He's going to be at the game again tonight. Can you share a little bit of what he said before the game the other night? And I think that that factored into the Spurs getting the win.
13: Yes. He was surprised that it wasn't that loud. He's a regular at the Garden, covered the team forever. And he thinks everyone was worn out because it was such a long day. Because it's a hassle and how, what you had to go through with security and how early you had to get there. And then the game goes late and it felt it was just everyone was drained when it was all said and done. And by all accounts and appearances, the same thing's going to happen tonight, where you have everything blocked off. There's the long wait. You got the two-hour security. And then he'll get into this coming up about the back and forth about is it the New York City police? Is it permits? What is it? Because some people thought it was Secret Service on Monday, but that appears not to be the case. What's going on? We're the same no watch parties either.
12: So he'll
13: expand on this coming up, but I thought that was a great point about how the Garden wasn't rocking like he's used to it. It was just such a long day for everyone, media and the fans especially.
12: Surprised by how quiet it was inside Madison Square Garden. I think that also speaks to the point of these tickets were selling for $10,000. Like, what was the get-in price? $7,000-$8,000 the other night?
13: In that neighborhood? When it was all said and done, yeah.
12: So, honestly, like, who's at the game? Is it the true diehard fans who have been there forever? I don't think so.
13: No, but they've been priced out a long time ago, though. Sports is a corporate spectacle. How many?
12: Yeah, but this is more than a Super Bowl now we're talking about.
13: No, yeah, you're right. You're right. But I would go back to New York City and other places that if you want good seats, the hardcore fan average Joe doesn't have a chance.
12: Yep.
13: But that is interesting that it's not It's supposed to be a zoo, and he was surprised it wasn't that loud. That was a shocking comment.
12: What are we going to do with the first quarter tonight? Teams off a loss, favored in the first quarter. The next game are 22-8-1 in the money line so far in the playoffs. However, you're talking about this beast with Wemby and the Spurs. 14-5-2 straight up in the first quarter. 11-7 ATS, but they're on an 8-1 ATS run in the first quarter because he plays like 11 minutes. And are the Knicks going to be tight again tonight coming out of the gates?
13: All Wemby stuff I would do in play. Just wait and see what he looks like, right? You're going to know right away what kind of Wemby game it is.
12: He got super physical the other night.
13: He did.
12: I think we're going to get that version tonight as well.
13: Well, I know, you know, tinfoil hat guy has always complained, but he's got to be careful. Because now everyone's well aware. He caught a big break. You know, he put Alvarado in a headlock, and what he did to Brunson as well. If he makes a mistake and loses his cool or temper, it could be bye-bye. Everyone's watching that. But I would. And the other thing is, if you want to go Knicks with Towns assists, I think that's correlated.
12: He's going to bounce back.
13: They're 13-1 the last 2 years in the playoffs when he has at least four assists. So everyone knows that. Brown knows that. That's key. He said it. When the coach says something like that, you have to listen. And it's 3.5 at Will Hill and Caesars again for the cat assists.
12: Okay, so here's how I'm approaching it tonight. And for those of you, I'm curious about if you have Knicks to win the series at all, what you're doing. You can always tweet the show at VSIN Live at Mitch Moss Radio at Paulie Howard. I ended up with about 4 units on the Knicks, average price about $1.29, $1.30 to win the series when they took game number 1. So tonight, I like the Knicks. I think they're going to win the game. I also don't want to chase the steam right now because they're like $1.35. I missed it about an hour ago when they were minus 126. So I don't want to force a bet right now. I also think the Spurs are probably going to win the first quarter again tonight. So I think if I wait in play, under that theory, I'll get a better number on the Knicks either with the points or to win the game. And if I don't, then that'll probably be a good sign for my bets that I have on them to win the series, and I just let it go. That would be, I think, one approach tonight. Also, listener Lance has been all over this, and he's been cashing tickets big time on Jose Alvarado. So he's had at least 3 rebounds in every game of the series. 2-plus tonight is plus 119. And I saw 3-plus as high as plus 450 out there on the guy. He's playing double-digit minutes. This is also a guy who I think needs to get like 12, 15 minutes. He's a spark plug out there, and he's not afraid to like get the ball downhill immediately against the Spurs defense. Other guys are ho-hum with it and taking their time getting it down the court. I also looked at Dylan Harper's rebounds prop. Now, it was plus money over 5.5 in the last game. Now it's $1.45, but he's gone over 5.5 every game going back to game 5 against Oklahoma City.
13: I was playing with the app earlier today. If you take the top 5 guys on San Antonio with their minimum, some guys 1, other guys 2, 3-pointers, it pays plus 250. Because I think the Knicks are going to back off these guys and dare them to shoot and knock down the 3 and do a better job of containing Wemby. The other thing about the crowd, and I referenced the Tim Bontemps quote from ESPN because he has several Knick fans and he lives in New York. It goes back to the fear of impending doom, where it's like a Red Sox or a Cub fan for all those years that they haven't won it since 73 and they expect bad things to happen. That's why the first quarter's big. Now if you lose tonight, then it's, oh my God, we blew this. We're not going to get a better chance.
12: Oh, yeah.
13: The drought continues. They're already thinking that already. Why the pressure's on the Knicks tonight. So that's why it's going to be kind of squeaky bum time in the arena. If the Spurs would even this thing, and the Knicks would be the first team to blow a 2-0 lead when they won the first 2 on the road.
12: I mean, how juicy does the series become if the Spurs take this game tonight? Because if they don't, I can't.
13: Well, it's still got a lot of juice and a lot of cachet if the Knicks win, and it's close. Because I'm with you. I think the Spurs will then win Saturday night, and then this is what everyone wants. The Knicks up 3-2 trying to close it
12: Boils
13: out.
12: Boils down to game 6 then.
13: That's a dream scenario. Yeah. Then they do it.
12: But also, what would that say if the Spurs win this game tonight and road teams would then be 4-0?
13: Yeah.
12: And the point spread would probably be 6.5 again in game 5. And maybe there'd be a chance to get, you know, really get down on the Knicks at that point.
13: Yeah.
12: Because they proved, you know, did it to everybody.
13: Yeah.
12: They have proven it that they can go to San Antonio and win and nothing fazed them in the fourth quarter.
13: Sure. And how about what the Spurs have done, even with the inexperience and the young guys? Game 1 in OKC, game 7 in OKC. Game 3 season on the line.
12: Oh, it's a great bounce back.
13: They have great road wins. Oh. And they were awesome in the second half in the Portland games.
12: Yeah, and think about the age on guys like Castle and Wemby and to show that much moxie in a spot like that. We'll continue with this, and also a big baseball game to talk about tonight. The home runs were flying out, but the game in Las Vegas stayed under the closing total. Tonight's numbers are crazier than yesterday, and it's a blast to talk about and bet. That's next year on VSiN.
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12: VSiN. The baseball coming up in a minute. As always, you can tweet the show at VSiN Live and Mitch Moss Radio at Paulie Howard. Talking Game 4 NBA Finals tonight to begin the show today. This is from James. 4-1. Spurs win the first quarter. Knicks win the game. He loves playing the first quarter team to win. That's one approach that you could do. Again, Spurs have been excellent in the first quarter. Pretty much the very best at covering these numbers. And we've seen that so far in three games of the series. The Knicks came back to win two of them. That's 4-1. And this is from Abigail. As much as we talk about Wemby being aggressive, I think people are seeing how dirty the Knicks are and how Cat and Brunson flop and turn into drama queens.
13: Brunson does.
12: The big time. They see how much they get close to the Spurs and grab their jerseys and pull them. Dirty! Exclamation point.
13: Yeah. A lot of people have turned on Wembanyama. I know you said
12: they
13: this.
12: Better not.
13: You thought
12: they can't do it.
13: He's polarizing. He's been a lot of cheap shots here. It's unfortunate.
12: Well, but hold on. People have to recognize that he gets absolutely mauled the entire game.
13: Sure, yeah. Especially what Hartenstein was doing to him early in that series.
12: And yes. I would say Cat for sure, and other guys for the Knicks too.
13: Yeah. It has all the makings. I mean, you have, for the first time in 46 days, Brown has to address the team coming off a loss. So got to bounce back now. And I got to think it's more team basketball, and Brunson can't be shooting the 30-plus times.
12: What would you give for a seventh game next Friday night?
13: I just want Knicks up 3-2, go back to the Garden. I still think that's Knicks in six would be something. Because I could be wrong, but it feels like the Spurs are going to be irregulars in this moving forward.
12: Okay. Baseball, last night, out here in Las Vegas. This was such a fun game to talk about yesterday and to make some bets on. It did stay under the closing total. However, the opening number did go over. So what do you think of that landing spot? 7-5 final. I had over 11.5 from the game on Monday night when they put it up on the overnights.
13: Kurt's 1.5 total bases again.
12: He's minus 125 again today.
13: He went deep in the first inning.
12: He did. So that parlay I talked about, to have some fun with that last night, I had a four-player parlay to all hit a home run at like 156-1. Cheerio. Second batter of the game goes yard. Kurtz in the bottom half goes yard. Bolte goes yard in the second inning. Three of the four were in by the end of the second inning.
13: Yeah.
12: I needed one from Terang, and so he did not have a good night. He was 0-for-4. He's on deck in the top of the ninth inning when the game ended. And somehow, some way, the Brewers 6-up, 6-down to close the eighth and the ninth innings.
13: Yeah. 7-5 in the sixth. The bullpen comes in. It's like Trevor Hoffman in a prime. I mean, Rivera, it was ridiculous what happened.
12: Oh, God, if that comes in.
13: Couldn't believe it, right. And then you couldn't get the both teams to hit two home runs, 3-1.
12: Mm-hmm.
13: Both teams to hit three home runs, 7-1. But either team to hit four, the 20-1 comes in.
12: That came in.
13: And thanks to Luke for pointing it out, and everyone in this room had it. So that was great.
12: So the Yerfi got there again with that Cheerio home run in the first. That was $1.95. Tonight, this is officially the biggest number I've ever seen. DK has 245 on it.
13: Oh, man.
12: For a run, first inning.
13: Wow, this has all the makings because you got bad pitchers going, and you have that ballpark, and I think what transpired from the sixth inning on was a fluke.
12: So do
13: because I. Both bullpens are gassed, and then you got the A's going with an opener, and I was just stunned that the Brewers shut it down offensively.
12: Yeah, me too.
13: You get the home run, the second batter in. And they don't go deep the rest of the game. Two nights ago, there was 11 home runs in the game.
12: Mm-hmm. So last night, it was, will we get the total home runs at DraftKings was 3.5, and they juice it at minus 165. It's 3.5 again today. Total home runs is still 3.5, minus, it's minus 145, in fact. It came down by 20 cents.
13: Mm-hmm.
12: How do you not bet that?
13: Yep. And boy, Caesars and Will Hill adjusted a lot of the stuff, too. Each team to hit two-plus home runs is now even money. They got rid of the four. It's now either team to hit five, and it's 4-1, not 20.
12: Oh,
13: each,
12: man.
13: Each team to hit three, 7 down to 5-1. And 10-plus home runs is 11-1, which cashed or the first game, as we mentioned. So I like over home runs, Kurt's total bases.
12: Sure.
13: And you can also play with it, too, first. How many runs in the first three innings and alt stuff as well. What would Luke send over? Both teams to score three-plus runs in the first three innings?
12: Yeah, plus 360.
13: Plus 360, okay.
12: Both teams to score two-plus runs in the first three innings is plus 160, I believe. Here's a home run parlay that I put together for today.
13: Uh-huh.
12: Again, this is a ham sandwich bet, right? At using a boost, it got to like 229-1. But I'm going back to Kurtz. Why not? He's going to be even money to win the MVP by the time the A's are out of Las Vegas. So Kurtz, Bolte again. I'm going back to Terang, and I added Christian Yelich, and that pays with a boost a little bit more than 229-1 on the game tonight.
13: Uh-huh.
12: And so I bet it last night at a spot that did not offer a cash out because I was looking all the way around for a Terang. No, to hit a home run. I couldn't find one. So if you want to get involved tonight and do some of your home run props, I would make sure that you do it maybe at a spot that's going to offer a cash out because I would have been intrigued. I had seven innings to work with for Terang to hit a home run, and that would have been probably a nice cash out offer to take that. So I would have looked at it anyway. The over 1.5 runs in the first inning plus 130 combined.
13: Mm.
12: Like both teams to score one-plus run in the first three innings is minus 80 cents. And then extra base hits, it was 8.5 last night, even money. We had 9, 6 home runs and 3 doubles. And tonight,
13: the double cash, yep.
12: Yep.
13: They didn't offer that today, though, but they offered it yesterday, both teams to have a double.
12: And extra base hits tonight is 8.5 again, but it's minus 140.
13: You know, and I also think this, you throw out history in the algorithm, too, because as a guy tweeted in, he goes to games all the time. The sports book there, Red Rock, usually puts up 18.5 with the totals.
12: Yeah.
13: And it's a bandbox and how the ball flies out of there. So Caesars also has A's win, Kurtz goes deep, and then total bases on Soderstrom. And then you got Cheerio, total bases, Rooker, Langiers, and Terang, and that's 11-1 too.
12: Okay.
13: So you can really do that. You can do the hits, runs, RBIs, and total bases. But I wouldn't be surprised again if he sees something crazy like 12-11,
12: sure,
13: or something like that, and all this stuff comes in.
12: By the way, file this one away. The A's have an off day tomorrow. They are back for a 3-game set here in Las Vegas, Friday, Saturday, Sunday, and they get the Colorado Rockies.
13: Right.
12: And that pitching staff.
13: There we go.
12: By the way, convenient here that Mizorowski is going to miss pitching in Las Vegas.
13: Yeah, I think that's. I would have a good game plan with that.
12: Yeah.
13: Yes. The game over. Soderstrom and Yelich go deep, 23-1. Dingers after dark.
12: Is that what it's called?
13: They offer,
12: I'm
13: yes.
12: here for any of it.
13: Yes, I know.
12: I really am.
13: Yes, you were right there.
12: So this will tell you. Think about all of the mashers the A's have had in their great history. The A's tied their franchise record with 12 combined home runs in their last two games, both here in Las Vegas. And the A's record for most home runs in a three-game span is 15 back in 1996. We're talking about Mark McGwire, Jason Giambi, Terry Steinbach, and Geronimo Barroa.
13: Oh, remember, yes.
12: That's all you need to know about this ballpark that they're playing in.
13: A couple of those guys were dirty, too.
12: Which ones?
13: Yeah.
12: Also, Ohtani takes the mound tonight.
13: Uh-huh.
12: Are you intrigued a little bit? He's also really, well, picking it up. He has been at the plate anyway, but on the mound, dynamite as well in this stretch, and he needs to match guys like Mizorowski and Sanchez every time they go yep. out if he wants a chance to win the Cy Young.
13: Yep.
12: Run and a half, maybe, with the Dodgers? That game exploded against the Pirates' bullpen last night.
13: And they were 20-1 to have the most runs scored last night.
12: Oh.
13: That was something. So it'll be a fun market tonight, too, with the strikeout prop and the daily special. Because there's so many studs going today and aces.
12: Well,
13: what that'll look like.
12: Well, hold on. This might hold up. Rasmussen, I want to double check this for the Rays. I think he had 13 today.
13: Oh, did he?
12: He had 13. Yeah, he was 20-1 at Caesars for the most K's in the game. And by the way, I don't have a bet on him.
13: That's 12 in a row at home against a division.
12: Oh, yeah. They're crushing it.
13: Yes.
12: He might win the Cy Young. I don't have a penny on him. He's down to 12-1 right now.
13: Yeah. I think it's also in play once the Dodgers get into this Pirates bullpen.
12: I totally agree.
13: Which you can do that as well. Love Pauly Market. 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Yes is trading at 14%. 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
12: I would say that there's a pretty good chance that out here in Las Vegas in the state of Nevada, that aliens are our neighbors.
13: Yes.
12: Pretty good chance.
13: Damn right.
12: Mm-hmm. And I'm not tinfoil hat guy.
13: No.
12: Follow the money here on the Sports Betting Network. Jeff Seely on the program next. Best Bets RBC Canadian Open. Also, a take on the Caitlin Clark situation this year with the fever and a World Cup and PGA parlay. 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
12: 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Jeff Seeley joins the program now. 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The podcast is called the Cutmaker Podcast, and RBC Canadian plays coming up in a minute. But your team, the Indiana Fever with Caitlin Clark, off a great win with Clark hitting that game-winning three the other night, Jeff. They're off tonight. They are back in action tomorrow, laying a heavy number against Chicago. What do you make of the current state here of the team?
13: So the league's going to have to do something, because the officiating against the Fever has been absolutely egregious and insane. And at some point, something's going to have to happen. I'm actually still extremely bullish, and the price keeps drifting. They're 10-1 now to win the championship. And again, like, they have the best backcourt in Kelsey Mitchell and Caitlin Clark in the WNBA. They have an all-star center slash forward in Boston. Like, this is a really, really, really good team. I still think talent-wise, the best team in the WNBA. They've been getting no calls. The league's going to have to do something, because at some point, it's just, I don't know, it's becoming tough to watch, and it's extremely frustrating, obviously, as a fan. But Caitlin Clark's your marquee player, and if you're going to call tic-tac fouls on her and not call some other bad calls on her, I just think something's got to change. I'm hoping that happens soon, and we'll see. But I love them at 10-1. I'm gonna, by the time it's all said and done, I'm gonna win six figures if they win the whole thing, because I keep adding more.

0: like, you know, proved she could coach last year. She took a team of vagabonds to the, you know, basically to the championship game or one game away. So, look, I think this team, talent-wise, I think they're as good as anybody. I think they'll get it figured out. I think they're better than anybody, Bonds. I think they have the most talent. 10-1, I'm going to continue to bet them. I just, the league just has to do something with the officiating. Aside from that, they'll be fine.
1: Yeah. Okay, let's get some best bets. RBC Canadian, 1 week away now from the U.S. Open. You're going to start here. You typically don't go this low on the board, but you're going to do it this week with Sam Burns around 13-1. Why do you like him?
0: Yeah, so guys, he finished T4th at Memorial last week and has a runner-up and a top 10 in his last two trips here. So I'm not really sure how you can leave him off the card. And at, you know, plus 140 or so might seem like a short top 10 play, but I think honestly plus money anything is worth firing on Burns top 10 this week. So one of the very best putters on tour. It's everything else that you usually worry about with him. What's encouraging here is he's gained an average of 2 strokes on approach over 7 of his last 8 events. As long as he's at least, say, field average off the tee, and he gains 2 strokes on approach, he will be in the hunt for the win this week. And, guys, my World Cup / PGA, I parlayed France to win the World Cup with Sam Burns to win this week. You can get it at 80-1 total. So I think that's an interesting play. If you're looking to get higher odds on a short World Cup future to go with this, I like Sam Burns in France. I played that at 80-1 parlay.
1: Mm-hmm. I think Wyndham Clark is going to be maybe too popular next week for the Open. You like him this week, yeah? And so why do you think the number at 24-1 makes sense for Wyndham Clark right now?
0: Yeah, I mean, look, I mean, nobody likes betting the guy. People just don't like him. They don't like Patrick Reed, and people don't like Wyndham Clark. I mean, he's not popular. And he's, what did he say? Like, I'm going to drink all the grapes or something cheesy like that. Just say wine, dude. Like, it's not that tough. But, I mean, his last 4 events, he has a top 20, a third, and a win. And his putting is just white hot right now. And we know he can get hot on these greens. 2 years ago, he lost strokes on approach, but finished T7 thanks to gaining 10 strokes putting here. So, I mean, if he gains on approach the way he has the last 3 weeks, I think he's a great bet. Easy top 10 bet at plus 225 or so. I don't like Wyndham Clark. I do like him to bet him this week, but yeah, I'm not gonna be betting him in the US Open. I'm gonna be fading him there.
1: Okay.
2: Sorry, Mitch. How about mid tier? And some guys might surprise us how well they're playing. Let's start with Eric Cole.
0: Yeah, guys, they're how about this? There are 13 guys between 20 and 40 this week. I think it tells you a lot about sort of this mid-tier, lower-range guys, a lot of variance. But I do like Eric Cole this week. I look trying to find some guys a little north of 40 who I think have some good stability. Cole's 45-1. And, guys, how's this for form? Eric Cole finished top 10 in 4 of his last 5 events and gained in every single category except for off the tee. That form plays very, very well.
1: Wow.
0: Here. I love Eric Cole at 45-1. And the thing is, he gained 3 strokes off the tee here 3 years ago. Just tells you how short this course plays. He took T6 that year, and now we're getting him plus 360 top 10. Keep in mind, finished top 10 in 4 of his last 5. Amazing, amazing, amazing spot for Eric Cole. Love him this week. And Michael Brennan is very, very different than Eric Cole. He can murder the golf ball. He's going to gain off the tee. That's what he does. He's gained off the tee in 9 straight events. The question is everything else. Fortunately, he can have spike putting weeks that we've seen, like he did last week, and he can easily find his way in the top 10. So I like him better at top 20. So I'm playing Brennan a little sprinkle on the outright at 54-1. But I'm going to play him 2-1 on top 20 as well.
1: Oh, great numbers there, especially on Cole, no doubt. Going to have to tail on that for sure. Your bombs of the week, you got a couple of them. Who do you like?
0: Guys, Max Greizerman is 88-1 this week. He's just a dead straight driver, and he can putt. His struggle has always been his irons. He has 2 top 20s in the past 3 weeks, and while he missed the cut here last year, it was because of his approach play. It was approach play. His irons, like I said, is normally the concern. They've been very good the last 3 weeks. So if he can continue that, I think he's very live this week. I think he's a very good top 20 bet. He's plus 270 top 20, which I really like a lot. I think is interesting. And Jackson Suber was, I love him, top 20. He was top 20 here last year, but lost off the tee. Now he comes having gained off the tee in 5 straight events. So the one category that hurt him last year, he's coming in with great momentum now. He's plus.

0: 435 top 20, 185-1 to win.
1: Damn.
0: I'm all in on that top 20 play. I think it's an amazing price. I like him a lot as a bomb this week as well.
1: Great analysis and numbers as always. Follow him on X. He is at Cutmaker Jeff. Thank you for the time. Good luck tonight and this week. We appreciate that, pal.
0: Thanks, fellas. Take care.
1: Yeah, there you go.
0: You
1: Jeff
0: too.
1: Seeley on the Progressive guest line. The numbers on Cole really stand out to me. And I do have a ticket on Brennan as well. I bet he's one of the first guys that I bet. Well, he's the only guy I bet so far this week in that same range at 54-1. And, oh, by the way, with this game tonight that we have in the NBA Finals, FanDuel keeps going back and forth with the money line price. And during the break, they moved it back down to $1.26. That's the price that I was looking for, or $1.25. And so $1.26 is close enough to me. I bet that for them to win the game.
2: Nick Whalen gave out OG points, rebounds, and assists over in the last game. Great call. He's 2-1 here at Circa to just score 20. If he can do that again.
1: Now, how about this? He was 22.5 last game for PRA. It's 23.5 tonight. Don't we kind of like have to bet that again?
2: Yes. He's been awesome. And I think you'll see a big game out of Cat, too. That'll go over 31.5 for his PRA. And there was a big move today at Pauley Market on Cat MVP. But they keep trading there big, and there's over 244,000 in bets there with Cat. And he went up 10% today. So play with that. 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
1: Champagne, 3+3s tonight, as high as +154. So over 2.5, you can have at higher than +150 on that. He's had 3, 2, and 5 makes so far in the series. Does he get 6, 7, 8, 9 attempts again tonight? That's my biggest question.
2: I think Castle will have the attempts. I think Harper will have the attempts.
1: Vassell?
2: And Fox, yes. The one guy I'm not sure about is Champagne.
1: And Josh Hart, his threes tonight, over 1.5 plus money at some books. 4 of 7 last game.
2: Now he's going to be wide open. He's another guy. They're going to leave him wide open.
1: That's the thing. So he had zero in the first two games. And going back against Cleveland, he had 1, 2, 5, and 1 makes. He'll get his attempts. I fully believe in that.
2: And he'll shoot more because they're at home. He's comfortable.
1: Do they go in?
2: Yep.
1: That's the biggest question.
2: Mm-hmm.
1: I would actually look at playing his attempts over. Bet365 would have that.
2: Got to get Bridges going. He owned it. I'll give him credit. He owned it. He said, I was terrible in game three.
1: Did he say why? He just wasn't aggressive?
2: I'll have to check it, but I know. I just saw the court. I was terrible. He's got to be good, too. Got to go up 3-1. You're right. Sky is falling. Orange and blue skies? Oh, sky's falling if they lose tonight. It's panic time. They blow this.
1: Oh, don't say that.
2: Oh, absolutely. I mean, to be up 2-0, and you won the first two on the road and the drought and everything.
1: Yep.
2: Oh, be terrible.
1: Win, lose, next. Jonathan Davis tipped off something yesterday that was 175-1 during the game. It's now the fourth shot on the betting board.
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2: Stanley Cup, at the end of the second period, the series had gone over the total goals, 31 and a half. Incredible with all the goals. And you're killing it if you're betting the Alts. 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Hurricanes puck line plus 220. Stahl, 2 goals, 50-1. Stankoven, first goal, 14-1. How about that banger again? Goal in the first 5, plus 190. They're 10-0 when he scores in the playoffs. Howden gets there again.
1: Mm-hmm.
2: Anytime goal, plus 230. And you saw this during the game. It's got a ton of reaction on X. And I know a listener had it. I'll give him credit in a second. He has 225-1 for Conn Smythe. Is Jonathan Davis going to do this again? He gave out 100-1. And while you're watching the game, it's 175 at FanDuel, which we don't have. Yeah. And Stahl is now plus 550 to win a Conn Smythe. He scored again.
1: Well, this is absolutely crazy with how the odds are still shifting. So as soon as he scored last night, the first goal, I'm like, I'm going to take a peek. Where's he at right now? And I'm on the FanDuel app, and he's sitting there screaming to bet me at 175-1. But I have no way. I have to reach out to a bunch of people live during the game. Hey, can you get down on this? I can't bet it in Nevada. They don't offer it at Boyd for some reason. And so then that's long. When he scored the second one, forget about it. That number was long gone at that point. Then this morning they reposted at 20-1. And now he's back down to 9-1 there.
2: Oh, wow.
1: But 175-1 on the app, yeah, as he scored his first goal last night.
2: 5 goals in the first 4 games of the Stanley Cup Final. The last 2 guys to do it, Gretzky and Lemieux. Add Stahl in there now.
1: Well, how about this? Carter Hart now, the first goalie ever to give up four or more goals in the first four games of the Stanley Cup Final. And it's the first time in the Stanley Cup that both teams scored at least three goals in each of the first four games. I like what you said yesterday. It has to get more. It's getting more attention now. When you asked Jonathan Davis here at VSiN, what about Carter Hart? Is he okay? Like, should we think about making a move here? Do they consider Aiden Hill?
2: It hasn't been good.
1: It's been terrible.
2: A guy shouldn't score off his, on his ass. And if there's a big goal in a, or a big sporty moment, it's great to have McDonough on the game.
1: He's awesome.
2: Call. That was a great call. Top Cheddar Fantasy, by the way, has stalled 225-1.
1: Great number.
2: Rays are now 12-0 at home in the division. A record in the AL East. Most runs, Dodgers 20-1. Highest scoring game, Marlins Diamondbacks 25-1. And again, I'm glad we mentioned it, but when these gals go against their former team, Angel Reese was at 17-17 last night. 16-plus rebounds was plus 320. And oh, mercy, they almost covered. They were losing with 3 minutes left. The Sky had to hit a three. But did you see what happened there? Corey?
1: I had the game on.
2: The total was 9.5. The Sky hit a three with 20 seconds. Atlanta comes down, dribbling it out. They shot the ball from three with 1 second left.
1: That.
2: That goes in. They cover.
1: Yeah.
2: Do that at NBA. Be a riot. Something like that happens. Subscribe. Be part of the team. VSiN.com, our radio and podcast friends. You always want to see these tweets and videos. At Pauly Does Vegas on Instagram. Send them in. We'll put you on. A little tackling practice here with the Bulldog, right? Guy comes in, shows how it's done. Now it's your turn, buddy. Drills. Camp about to start. I'm an in line up. Get low. Put your head down, big fella. Get in there. That's excellent. He comes charging in after following the human. Coming in with the tackling.
1: Going right for the ankle.
2: Hey, sure.
1: Automatic
2: good job. Is he going to do it again? Coming in. All right. I see how you did it. Go one more time. Yeah, there he
1: Boom.
2: Goes. Running start. Coming in low. Making the tackle. Good technique. Very good. We've seen some like this before, but this one's great, where the bed's bigger than the dog. Is it a Frenchie, too?
1: Yeah.
2: French Bulldog? Yeah. I got to take it outside. I want some sun. Take it out, lay down. Takes the bed. There it is, from inside to outside, and then lays on it, sets up camp, and he's all set for the day.
1: Oh, the bed's like eight times as big as the dog. Yeah.
2: Sure. Got to get set some rays, though. Yeah, absolutely. Luke sent this in. His parents are flying here.
1: Oh, boy.
2: And this is an all-timer. I've never seen this before. Your parody account who travels all the time. Look at this. The tray table up. They both took their shoes off. The guy put the shoe up on the tray table and used it as a prop to watch something on his phone. Savor the flavor. I've never seen this one before. This one is unbelievable.
1: That is...
2: Oh, boy.
1: So despicable. Luke, can I tweet that out? Would that be okay from your...
2: What are you going to say? What are you going to quote tweet?
1: Nothing surprises me anymore.
2: I like that.
1: And they... So what was the story again behind it? Just as soon as they got in the plane, shoes are off, here you go. We're going to use this as a prop, so the phone's going to be up the entire flight.
2: I don't get that at
1: all. I mean...
2: As soon as we sit down on a flight, the shoes are coming off.
1: All the time.
2: That's as bad as standing up and you're in the 17th row right now.
1: Well, I mean, this happened to me the last time that we were on a flight. In fact, it was Memorial Day weekend to Austin. I don't have a problem with people who stand up. You got to stretch your legs. I have a problem with people who are in row 16... And I'm sitting in row 12, and as soon as the plane lands, they grab their stuff and they run up to, like, row 10 to get ahead of people.
2: Yeah.
1: That's not how we operate as a society here again, folks.
2: No.
1: Mind your business. Stay where your seat was. What are you doing trying to get... You're not going to get off the plane any earlier.
2: Yeah.
1: You can't... You have no authority to cut in front of everybody else in front of you.
2: You know what continues to be a massive problem as well? You got to let me get out of the elevator first.
1: Yes.
2: You can't come barging in.
1: Yes.
2: And the door's open. I got to get off. That's how it works. Bad for the books. Brewers A's, 11.5 up to 13.5, fell 12. Bad beats, Brewers A's over. 7-5 in the sixth.
1: I know.
2: Both teams hit two home runs. Brewers, Cheerios, the second hitter of the game. He goes deep.
1: How does that...
2: They can't hit another home run. There were 11 hit two nights ago. And the Braves blew it. Montgomery became the fifth player in history of MLB to go deep in his debut. And it was a nice environment. And
1: Bob Costas was on the call.
2: Yeah, White Sox... Place is rocking. Good job. 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
1: Well, the Atlanta loss last night really hurt my feelings because I have them for most wins, one of my team's most wins in the month of June. They have two losses this year, Paulie. Last night, bottom of the ninth, rookie walks it off, and they lost with Chris Sale on the mound last week as a 250 favorite. Otherwise, they would be unblemished this month. Can't have those kind of losses if you want to win that market.
2: What do you think of Conn Smythe?
1: Well, can we put these up, by the way, if we have a minute?
2: What a move. What a move that fast.
1: I think I want to move to the Arizona border so I can get down at FanDuel and other books like that. I don't think Conn Smythe has been up in Nevada for 2 weeks.
2: And I'm glad on this network that we talk about this stuff on a regular basis because things can move. So for this, oh, it's ridiculous. MVP talk after two or three games. Someone just went from 225 to 6-1. This stuff is great.
1: Yeah.
2: And things can change like that. And another great example is Iguodala, who was 100-1 when he won it. So this is now real, and the goalies are obviously out of it.
1: And by the way, that would be another beautiful thing with Polymarket is that this stuff is going to remain up during all the games.
2: Yes.
1: A lot of books. In fact, I looked today at some national books for some MLB future numbers. As soon as the games start, they take them off the board. Not at a place like Polymarket. Yeah, and so I think we have the odds right now. Marner is 54%. All 16%, Stankoven's 10%. So you can still get a pretty decent price there on Stahl to win the Conn Smythe. With two goals last night, and he has that legacy narrative behind him.
2: Yeah, Gretzky, Lemieux, Stahl.
1: Yeah.
2: DiMaggio, Mantle, Costanza, right?
1: Same boat.
2: Great.
1: Who do you think wins the cup?
2: I still like Carolina because Hart's talking to the little man on his shoulder.
1: Big time.
2: Big time.
1: Yep, I think
2: they have a lot of confidence.
1: They really have to consider making a move.
2: Yeah, and that is huge to score a minute into the game. Now, give Vegas credit. They bounce back in time. I'm just shocked at how many mistakes.
1: Oh,
2: the turnovers.
1: I would actually
2: say. The breakaways, the own goals, the silly mistakes, peewee mistakes that have led to goals. Turnovers deep in your own end. I mean, I'm stunned.
1: The second Stahl goal, that turnover was inexcusable.
2: Yeah.
1: I would actually contend. Last night's game, I didn't think it was very good. I thought it was too sloppy last night.
2: Yeah, that's fair.
1: It was dramatic. I get it, entertaining, and another close game, you know, big comeback that almost paid off, pulled off. But
2: I'm here for the Bussy story, too.
1: Yeah.
2: After all this, and Freddie's so good, and Freddie's unstoppable, and now he might not see the ice again. And Bussy could save the day.
1: Well, I think clearly they're going to have to go with him in Game 5. I mean, if Anderson wasn't even dressed last night for the game.
2: I'm with you. You got to stay with Bussy.
1: New York City up next. How much do the Knicks' nerves play into their Game 3 defeat? Will Mike Brown's complaints about the officials pay off tonight? We'll get perspective from Brian Mahoney, who covers the team coming up on Follow the Money. It's VSiN, the Sports Betting Network.
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1: It's good to have you on board. 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And we are going to move now across the country to New York City for Game 4 tonight, NBA Finals, as we go out to the Progressive Guest Line. Longtime friend of the show, does a great job covering the sport and the Knicks for the Associated Press. Brian Mahoney joins the program now. Hey, Brian, thanks for the time today. How are you?
29: Hey, I'm good. How are you guys doing?
1: Doing really well. Can you set the scene for us and the entire audience, like the whole circus that went into Game 3, and tell everybody what that was like the other night?
29: Yeah, it was definitely a different kind of scene, Mitch. It was obviously awesome to be at the Garden. We've all been looking forward to that first NBA Finals game here since 1999, but it was a lot of a hassle to get into it for the fans, for everyone. With the president here, they have literally barricades, the roads blocked off for, you know, 3 to 4 blocks in each direction of the Garden, so long lines, a lot of stuff that just made it feel weird. I think it took a little bit of enthusiasm out of it, but once people got inside, they enjoyed themselves, but it was a lot of work to do it.
2: So it takes a lot out of everyone, you're right, and the fans, because it's a long day. If you can expand on that, is it the same thing tonight? And what's going on with the blame game here of how the Knicks organization is treating this? If you can enlighten us, please.
29: Yeah, it is the same thing, Paulie, which I think is caused a lot of frustration on the Knicks' part. There was sort of an assumption, I think, that the extra security was because of the Secret Service rules with the president here 2 nights ago. The president's not here, but all the same rules are still enforced. So the Knicks are mad. The local businesses are mad. The bars, the parking garages, everyone who's always served by people coming into these games, the cars can't get here. And it's even harder for just regular foot traffic to get here if you don't have a ticket or a credential. So it's caused a lot of tension between the Knicks and the city and the police department.
2: That is, can you imagine if you're a bartender?
1: No, God, no, absolutely not.
2: That's devastating. Oh, that's a killer.
29: It's a killer, and it's a killer of the people are basically having to come into the arena early, and it's an 8:30 game, which is later than it usually is here. So fans who normally would be drinking some beers outside, coming in all rowdy to cheer, are sort of just sitting on their hands. The beers are too expensive inside, and it's sort of taken away, I think, some of just the rowdiness of the crowd, which certainly would help the home team.
2: There you go. That's great perspective there. Excellent. What did you think of the officiating in the last two games, and will this work with Mike Brown calling out the disparity in the second half?
29: Yeah, Paulie, I understand why Mike was upset about it. The second half was pretty lopsided, a 3-1 edge shot attempts for the Spurs. The Knicks did foul too much. I mean, they certainly, a lot of them were legitimate fouls, but, you know, whatever it was, 14-3 in the third quarter, 24-8 overall in the second half, I think those numbers stand out to any coach, especially one who loses the game. So I didn't think it was overall a great officiated game. I think tonight will be a little better. But it's one of those, it wasn't the reason they lost, but it certainly didn't help them the way it was called.
2: Okay. Is it more the Knicks need to do a better job getting the ball to Cat, and it's on Brunson and the Knicks? Or is it the adjustments by San Antonio?
29: Well, I think San Antonio's done a nice job. I think they feel pretty comfortable the way they guard Brunson. You know, they have some very good defensive guards, some physical guys. And they have not run the ball the way they did through Cat as effectively in this matchup as they did in the last round or two. So it's a sort of a dual problem where he's not initiating as well as he did, and Brunson is probably over-dribbling, and he's shooting pretty poorly overall. He's had some good stretches, but not great stretches. So I think it's a combination all the way around of, the Knicks need at least one of those guys to have it going well, and neither one of them really, really has for long stretches.
1: Yeah, and Brian, is there any talk here of what's going on with Cat specifically in the fourth quarter? The first three quarters so far of the first three games, 50 points overall, 19-31, 9-for-9 from the free throw line. In the fourth quarter, he has yet to score, 0 free throw attempts and 0-of-6 from the floor.
29: It's something that they need to solve, Mitch. I don't actually know the answer so well. Part of me wonders if he is a little gassed in the fourth quarter. Mm. They're playing Mitchell Robinson a little bit less. And it's not a ton of minutes less, but a couple minutes less than they usually do on average. Part of that, I think, is the Spurs have shown the willingness to use the foul game on him and send him to the line. And he's such a bad free throw shooter. The Knicks just can't afford to have him out there so long. So I think that's causing a little extra work on, for Cat. Obviously, he's got to focus so much on it, and he is being guarded a lot by the defensive player of the year. So even as good as he is, it's a tough matchup to win, but he's certainly got it better at it tonight. They've got to find a way to get him the ball more in shooting spots with the game on the line.
2: It's been a strange up and down for Wembanyama when he starts some of these games where he doesn't get aggressive and he's not near the basket. But do you expect to be aggressive, Wemby, that we saw in the last game? Because as we were talking with Mitch here, the alley-oop is unguardable. When someone penetrates and he's near the basket, it's unstoppable. So what do you expect more aggressive Wembanyama and him to be the difference tonight and in the series?
29: Well, they know that's an option. You're absolutely right, Paulie. I mean, that's just an unstoppable play with him. And Fox played better, not shot better, but played better, I thought, the other night, getting into the lane, throwing some lobs. And the way they started the game, I think, he had dunks on their first two baskets. He blocked the shot. He was so into it immediately that, for sure, that gives the Spurs such confidence. I think it kind of shook the Knicks up a little bit. They fell behind the double digits in like the first 5 minutes. So, if that Wembanyama comes out, which he did not, obviously, in game two, then the Spurs had the best player on the floor.
1: Let's follow the money here on VSiN, the Sports Betting Network. Our guest, Brian Mahoney, has covered the New York Knicks and the NBA for a long time for the Associated Press. He's on the Progressive Guest Line. How do you think it's going to go with the others off the bench tonight with the Knicks? Shamet was great with the first two games, but he was negative 20 in game three, only 1 of 8 from the floor, 1 of 7 from downtown. I want more Alvarado, and Clarkson was also really good in game three. How do you see that going?
29: Yeah, Mitch, it's a great point. And, Clarkson was not in the rotation. He comes the other night, he was the only guy who had it going off the bench, really, scoring-wise. Deuce McBride had a poor game. The Shamet shot was off, like you say. Alvarado did play well, but again, it's only so many minutes for him with the times that Brunson's got to be out there. So it'll be interesting. Obviously, Shamit's going to get a lot of minutes no matter how he shoots because of the way he defends. But if he's not making them, then yeah, they just didn't have enough offense. And one of those guys has to put the ball in the basket.
1: Yeah. Paulie and I, by the way, also anticipate the Spurs to leave Josh Hart open yet again tonight. They did in Game 3. He did a great job. He was 4 of 7 from downtown. I'm guessing if he's open, he's going to keep shooting, correct?
29: Yeah, and, you know, obviously the Spurs got to feel good about that because that's the first game Josh Hart shot the ball well. Yep. He's probably not going to hit 4 every night,
1: yep,
29: and they still won the game. So, you know, again, they forced Brunson into a pretty bad game, Cat. That you're going to live with Josh Hart shooting those jumpers, and that's exactly the way Spurs want the game to go, and they won it anyway.
2: You've covered this team for so long, and they have the long drought, which we all know about. How much talk is there with the sky is falling, and if they lose this tonight, how they blow this, and oh no, this is our best chance, and we could blow it?
29: Well, it'd be severely hurt, I think, you know, when you have home court advantage and then blow it in the next two games. You know, I think that there was a lot of angst just the way the game played out the other night. I listened to some fans. Brunson was over dribbling and, you know, Towns isn't tough enough. And so there was already some concern about, you know, look, the Spurs have played better, I think, for more of the series than the Knicks have right now. So I think the Knicks fans watching this, yeah, there's some a little bit of concern even with the advantage. So if they lose it tonight and it's 2-2 going back there, yeah, you're going to feel some real concern around this city.
2: There were a lot of celebrity sightings there. There was a lot of A-listers. Were you surprised by the appearance of anyone on Monday night?
29: I was surprised seeing Derek Jeter. I can't remember seeing him much here at all during all these years. So, you know, I'm covering the Knicks, whether he actually is you know, a big fan now that they're doing well, or whether he was involved in some kind of project here, I'm not quite sure. But he was the first celebrity they showed the other night, and fans loved seeing him, obviously, you know, a great champion in New York, but just one that's not been around very much in the last bunch of years.
2: Linda Cohen was on and said, what, 40%?
1: She said, now it was a wide range here. She said, yes, between 10 and 45% of Knicks fans are Fugazi.
2: What do you think?
29: I have not figured out the full number in there, but it's somewhere in that vicinity. It probably sounded about right.
2: Yeah, it happens. Everyone wants to be involved with a winner, and this long, if you get the bandwagon fans, there's plenty of room, right?
29: there's been a lot of room to jump on for a long time. That's
2: yes,
29: for sure. Everyone wasn't in a rush to get there, but they're here now.
2: All right.
1: How do you see the game ultimately playing out tonight? Who do you think is going to win, Brian? If you have an opinion on it.
29: You know, I think the Knicks have one good game in them. I don't think it's come yet. I think it's going to be tonight. You know, I think right now they know they need to have a performance. They had a great second quarter the other night, 42 points. So it's there for them. They've shown they can do it, just not in a very long stretch. So I do think we'll finally see it tonight.
1: You're awesome. Love having you on. Thanks so much for taking the time, as always, Brian. Enjoy the game tonight and the entire atmosphere. We appreciate that.
29: Thanks a lot, guys. Good talking to you.
1: Appreciate follow him on X, at Brian C. Mahoney. Awesome dude.
2: So
1: live at the Garden.
2: Yep, thank you. So he's saying expect Taylor Swift at the game tonight. And at Pauley Market, they have who's going to go to the game and the celebrity sightings. Who will attend Market? It's awesome. 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
1: Yeah, I know, by the way, this game and the NBA Finals in general, because of the Knicks, it's getting bet like the Super Bowl overall. We heard that from Thomas Gable. Back at the Borgata, so you can probably get down a healthy amount on those kind of markets as well. Follow the money here on VSiN. Mike Palm on the program coming up next. Who is he betting to win the cup? Getting creative for these baseball games played in Las Vegas. Keep in mind the A's host the terrible Rockies pitching staff coming up this weekend. We'll talk to them about it coming up next.

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4: It's good to have you on board here on a Wednesday. We're live in Vegas. Circa Resort and Casino is the spot as always. And it is Wednesdays with the Maestro. He is the VP of this great property along with the Golden Gate and the D here in downtown. Mike Palm joins the program. Good to see you as always, pal. How are you?
5: Hello, Mitch. Hello, Paul. How are you guys?
4: You enjoying this every other night? NBA Finals and the Stanley Cup at the same time? I mean, this is pretty much as good as it gets.
5: It's a nice cadence. And, you know, they take off for soccer. You know, they don't want to go up against the men. And so they've sort of got, but it's a nice cadence. It's good. And you got everything else going on, baseball, WNBA.
4: Paul says he's still confident the Carolina Hurricanes win the Stanley Cup final. Do you? Are you in the same boat?
5: I think right now slight lean towards them, maybe 53-47. I've always said it was more of a toss-up series than the line indicated, but I think Bussy now gives them an edge. I mean, if Hart's going to give up four every game.
6: Yes.
5: Right? Uh-huh. I thought three would be enough for him last night. It wasn't. They had to come back and get a fourth. But I never thought after they scored that fourth goal and they got through the next shift that the Knights were really going to score. I know Eichel had it right off the face-off in front of the goal. But I don't think they really threatened. Carolina kept the puck in the Knights' end for the back half of that. Look, Hart has to be better, too. I mean, close to 93% save percentage during the regular season at the end, and he's about 87% in the finals. Then the other thing is Marner has 10 shots on goal in Game 3 and none last night. So, and Eichel really hasn't done much, so I would give a slight edge right now to the Hurricane.
6: We're seeing the Hart from the Utah series.
5: He wasn't good that first series.
4: Let me ask both of you guys this. Through four games, who has been the better team?
5: You know, last night the Knights did not deserve to win.
4: They did not. They were bad.
5: Carolina clearly deserved to win that game.
4: Yep.
5: The other three games, you could make arguments both ways, I think, of who deserved to win games. Right? It's the opposite of 2 and 3. The Knights blow the lead. And two, and then and again in three, but they got one done, and they didn't get the other one done. One went back and forth. So I would say if you were judging it on a fight, it's really close. I mean, you could almost say it's tied. What would it be? The 38-38 after four rounds?
4: Something like that?
5: Yeah.
4: Okay. Are you guys, what about the betting handle with the total? Because I gave up after the second game. Of trying to bet under 5.5 or under 6. I thought it was going to be a low-scoring series. The exact opposite.
5: But the thing here is just bet the first goal in the first 10, right? Bet the goal in the first 10.
4: I had to know last night. Kilt.
5: Right off the bat.
4: Yeah.
5: Well, kind of a bad bounce. But then they get to give up a terrible. McNabb, what was that clearing? Just shuffle it backwards to the center of the ice? That was awful. Yeah.
6: Oh, yeah.
5: Great call. You can't.
6: Another silly turnover.
5: Yeah. Awful. And another too many men on the ice, two straight games.
4: Yep.
5: Get Tortorella out of there. Bring the AAA guy up now. I wouldn't let Tortorella get on the plane to Raleigh. Get him out.
4: He's been there long enough.
6: Good.
5: Yeah, the deal was for the end of June. Cut it short a few weeks.
6: Uh-huh. Yeah, that's great. Musburger was really into it. Brent was on the glass and getting animated and having a good time last night.
5: I was glad to see him. Yeah, glad to see him down there on the glass, planted in that one hole down there right behind the goal. I mean, obviously, it's another very exciting game, but hopefully Brent's still got a lot of energy left to help save us here.
4: Well, you guys have a suite there, obviously. Derek has a bunch of tickets right on the glass behind the net. How popular, have the requests been from some of your biggest players to go to these games?
5: We have to come up and have pods for them because we just can't fit everybody. There ends up being 10 or 12 people on the wait list when the smoke clears that really deserve to go, but they just can't. So we end up having pods in the book. For them to watch the game in somewhat of a nice atmosphere.
6: Good question. Yeah. It's tough. And then imagine if Sunday night they can clinch.
5: Yeah, that'll be. There's already for Sunday nights like 18 on the waiting list for Sunday.
4: Really?
5: Night, right.
6: Yep.
5: So
6: I'm sure.
5: You know who the biggest fans last night pulling for Carolina were season ticket holders of the Vegas Golden Knights who now know there'll be a Game 6, and they can sell those two tickets that they paid a combined $650 for. For $7,000 or $8,000, right? That Game 6 price is doubled from what Games 3 and 4 were resale market.
4: Good point.
6: Derek was spooked yesterday with the total in the A's game. And I know you guys talked about it, and he was at the first game.
5: He sold me on playing over last night.
6: Yeah.
5: Stuck it right in the keys to free.
6: Can you believe that? 7-5 in the sixth.
5: He told me, he said 11, the total should be 18.5. You've never seen a ball. He gave me the whole story.
6: Yeah, right.
5: The balls, oh, that's a pop-up. Ah, gone, right? So he gave me the whole spiel. I fell for it. Hook, line, and sinker. No runs in the last three innings either. I thought
6: we should have cashed.
5: Right, cash it out. I don't know. He sold me like this was Mexico City, right? With the ball just flying out every time you put it in the air.
4: Well, tonight might be again. Yeah.
6: We have bad pitchers tonight.
4: Yeah.
5: We weren't exactly Cy Young candidates last night
4: that's
5: either.
4: True, but that's true. But also,
5: it's amazing, Mitch, the number of Brewers jerseys walking around here all day, every day. Of course, we brought those 20 people out from Waukegan that won the contest there, and they've been terrific as well.
4: And a nice contingency of fans at the park, actually. In like the throwback kind of Brewers uniforms that I've seen.
5: Tons of kids out there, Derek said. Just a ton of kids going to the games out there, especially in the pool area and all that.
4: Did you see a lot of betting handle? Like on the total for these games?
5: We saw last night it got bet to the over, but not really that much the first night, surprisingly.
4: Okay. Tonight is 14.5, and I got to go back and double-check what Circus at right now with the Yerfi. DK had -245 earlier today. Yeah. As high as I've ever seen.
5: It's hard to even price it, right? I don't know how you even offer it. It's even at the height, even when the Rockies, Coors is not really a scoring fest place like it used to be. But at the height of when it was, I remember the highest lines I saw, they were like 185, 190 on the
4: for Yerfi?
5: Yeah.
4: Well, I'll tell you what, if the wind happens to be blowing out tonight with these pitchers on the mound, I think it's probably a little bit closer to game one than it was last night, if the wind blows out. And, oh, by the way, they get the Rockies this weekend with that pitching staff.
5: Yeah, I saw that. I wonder what kind of turnout we'll get. Even though it's a weekend series, I think a better turnout for the Brewers midweek than the Rockies on the weekend.
4: How's the betting handle for the NBA Finals?
5: Been terrific. It's awesome. People are into it. There's a lot of energy in the book.
6: Got a lot of props.
5: Props. People betting the props. Yep. People betting.
6: You said Wemby against Brunson's popular, head-to-head.
5: Spurs first quarter is a very popular bet. Yep. Spurs first to 10.
4: I think the Spurs first quarter
5: is 3-0 now, and the first to 10 is like, what, 10-1 or something, the last 11? Because he plays almost, he plays that long stretch of the first, he's going to be in.
4: He wins the tip, usually.
5: Usually wins the tip.
4: That's a good sign there to begin.
5: Yeah.
4: And he plays pretty much the entire first quarter, like you said.
5: Mm-hmm.
4: So first to 10, first to 15. The first three-point make was always popular with you guys a couple years ago.
5: For sure, when we put Miles Leonard at 80-1.
4: Yes, I remember that.
5: You remember that fiasco?
4: He was starting,
5: That was a bloodbath. I think Metcalf might have still been here when that happened. He was starting 80-1.
4: Yeah. you knew exactly where I was going with that.
5: Yes, Miles Leonard.
4: Miles Leonard, 80-1 in the starting lineup. Yeah.
6: Tough. What are you doing with the soccer?
5: Well,
6: break it down.
5: I'm surprised you asked. But
6: why?
4: Why? You love the sport as much as anybody.
5: Daylight Cuff will be on later. But anyhow, I listened to Nigel yesterday. Terrific. Uh-huh. Miss him. Been texting with him a little bit in the last few weeks.
6: It was interesting with the heat and what he said, yeah.
5: I really believe that's a big angle against these Northern European teams. I think that they don't... I don't know, Paul, you follow, in England, not just Championship, but the League 1 and 2.
6: Yeah.
5: Remember they have their promotion finals at Wembley? It was like 86 and people were passing out and it was affecting the game and everybody's cramping up.
6: Yeah.
5: They're not used to that.
6: Mm-hmm.
5: I think these African teams and these South American teams have a big advantage. But you have to check the venues. Not all venues are the same. It's not like they're all going to be Kansas City, which I think is going to be brutal, or Miami. But anyhow, here's what I did. I'll just tell you what my bets are. I keyed on two teams. And I like the Clockwork Orange. I like the Netherlands. Right? I like Gakpo. They're 20-1. I bet them 21-1 and to reach the semis plus 370. And then I also bet Norway at 30-1. And to reach the semis, plus $6. And Christopher Sullivan gave me Norway. Netherlands was my own. If Netherlands wins their group and Norway's second, which would be most likely result if they both advance, they'd be on opposite sides of the bracket. So that wouldn't be a contradictory bet. I like two teams to advance out of their group and lay a little bit of a price. I like Ecuador at -$1.75. This is a really good defensive team. Yeah. Look at their unders. Their whole defense is made out of the top flight of European teams, right, in the European domestic leagues. And then I also like Austria. And I like Austria because these teams don't have much time to, they play two or three friendlies together, and they're new teams. This Austrian team's been under Ralph Rankin playing the same style. So for them to advance -$1.75 as well. And then England-Croatia next Wednesday. This England's going to be very low scoring. They are the slowest team to ball up the field, the most possession, the least goals allowed. They play just like Arsenal. You know what I tell that? England is Arsenal with Harry Kane. Under 2.5 with Croatia, -$1.45. I'd take a look at under 1.5 at that game, plus 220 as well.
4: And then would you get involved in play?
5: Sure, of course I do.
4: It's dead for the first 30 minutes? I mean, advice for the audience
5: I day trade all the time here. But here's what I focus on when I want to bet unders. The generally the maximum price, the heaviest favorite on the three-way line that I like to bet an under in is -140. I can't bet unders when one team is so much better than the other and they can put up three or four goals themselves. So that's, I try to stay with competitive games.
4: Nigel also, by the way, if you missed Nigel yesterday on the show, you can always go back and listen to the Follow the Money podcast. Pretty high hopes for USA. Were you surprised by that?
5: I think Turkey's tough. He makes a good point about them playing them last.
4: Yeah.
5: I don't know what to do to temper expectations with the USA. I never like to get my hopes up too high.
6: This guy had a great breakdown on covers, the Mitch sent over, because goal differential is so big. So especially early on, if you're playing a lesser team,
5: you want to get,
6: you're gonna go for it, because that's the number one tiebreaker.
4: For sure. Yeah, more with Mike Pollan, the maestro, coming up next. He cannot believe this is still happening in the year 2026. Find out what that is next. You cannot be serious on Follow the Money. This is VSiN, the Sports Betting Network.

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13: You can't be serious, man. You cannot be serious!
14: You know, we really see the advent of how technology has helped running sports in terms of officiating sports, right? I was one that kind of pushed back on the automated ball strikes. I think it's terrific. I think there's an argument that you just adopt it the whole time. Why wouldn't you want to get every call right? I guess there's some drama to the challenges and some strategy. The fans love it when it comes up on the board, blah, blah, blah, blah. But get the calls right. We see now chips and footballs. You really don't need a chain gang. It can determine first downs. It can determine where the ball flies out of bounds instead of some 78-year-old man trying to run up at the sidelines and triangulate on a punt. And then here we were in Paris the last 2 weeks, constantly watching umpires climbing up and down out of their chairs and pointing to some spot on the court. How many times did they point to the wrong spot? Or said the pointed to the spot and said the ball's out, but clearly you saw that the ball was in or the opposite way. I watched 4 specific matches where umpires came down and looked at the wrong ball spot, including the men's final. There was a Casper Ruud, João Fonseca match, Iva Jovic, Emma Navarro, and I can't remember who Marta Kostyuk was playing, but Martina Navratilova was doing the color. By the way, she might be the best ex-athlete color commentator in any sport.
12: Ooh,
14: she is incredibly good. McEnroe's not bad. She is incredibly good. Kostyuk hit the ball. The umpire called. It was ruled out. And Martina said right in real time, oh, no, she'll overturn it. It was in. It was in. Umpire gets out of her chair, comes down, and points to a spot that's not close. The ball hit in the sun. The umpire pointed to a spot in the shade. The TNT crew did a great job breaking it down. The spot the umpire pointed to was 22 inches from where the ball actually hit. And Kostyuk was absolutely losing her mind.
12: What?
14: But what did the French Open officials say? You know what they say? Because of the granular nature of clay, the Hawkeye might not be as accurate as is some hard court surfaces in grass. And the clear mark of the ball is a better way of officiating.

0: The Books co-host Ryan Leaf. Many of you may be familiar with Ryan Leaf, but did you also catch his second job he'll be doing for the network? He's going to be the basketball analyst as well. He's going to be the color commentator on Pac-12 college basketball games. And they said, well, because he had such an outstanding career in both basketball and football, well, I think he had a career in one that was not comparable to a career in the other. Paul, you had a better career in hockey than this guy did. And he played high school basketball. Okay, that's nice. He was also, I remember when he was here, he was talking about playing at Washington. He never played basketball at Washington. I find this, and the defense of it by USA saying he's a hybrid that can do all sports. Yeah, the guys that can do all sports can do it play-by-play on all sports, not on color analysis on all sports. They're looking to add flair to this league, to draw attention to it. Mm. We'll see how this experiment goes. USA Network!
1: You cannot be serious!
0: Something very wrong with the Indiana people.
2: Yes.
0: I'm becoming convinced that Stephanie White hates Kate. That she absolutely hates her. This two-game road trip they had where they lost a close game at Golden State to start off the road trip, right? And they just, I don't get it. I thought Draymond Green made a great point. They allow her to get isolated on defense time and time and time again. Draymond Green made a great point. He said, do you think at Golden State we let Steph have to go one-on-one all the time on defense and get isolated? Of course not. The whole defense was built around the premises that we need Steph fresh on offense to carry our team. But time and time again, they let her get isolated and put all the blame on her. Now they lose a close game to Golden State. It was back and forth. Now they go play Portland, right? Who they'd run out in Indiana already when Caitlin didn't play. They go play Portland. They go up 8-2 in the first 3 minutes of the game, and she pulls her out, right? She comes out of the game, and Portland goes on like some ridiculous 21-2 run. They blew them out. They were never in it. She got in foul trouble again, played very few minutes, right? Now, during that game, you saw the whole spat on the bench where Caitlin's part of it. When Stephanie White has a timeout, the five that are in the game are on the bench sitting, and everybody else is standing around in the semicircle. Caitlin says something. We don't know. It was about defense. Puts her hands up. She kicks her out and puts Raven Johnson, averaging 1 point a game from South Carolina, the rookie, and Wright, of course, pulls her out of the game. Then how about this game in Washington the other night? They're 5.5-point favorites. They're up 12-14 in the first half. Caitlin has two fouls right at the end of the half. She gets called for a foul on a fast break for Washington, which if you look at the replay, she never touched the girl, right? They're going to interview Caitlin at halftime, but Stephanie White steps in to take the interview to complain about how dumb of fouls they're committing because they're always out of position, which of course was a direct shot at her. Now, end of the game comes. They're down one with 4 seconds to go, and they're inbounding the ball, right? She's just lucky. She's just lucky that her best friend, Sophie Cunningham, was inbounding the ball. Because you saw the first two options were not to her. The first option was actually, I know who they say, but it was Lexi Hall cutting across the baseline. She throws it across court, and Caitlin drains the three, right? Only two girls on the court even celebrated
2: it. I noticed that.
0: Oh. Only two girls even celebrated it, right? Even came up to her. She hits the three to win the game. Well, essentially, there's 1 second left to win the game, right in front of the Washington owner. Two girls come up to celebrate it. Paul and Cunningham, and she walks to the bench, Stephanie White, with a low five to look at each other. It's incredible what's going on here. And I don't know if Lynn Dunn's behind it or what's going on. Are they going to try to move her? I don't know, but she clearly has a problem with Caitlin Clark. These girls were making, ladies, were making $80,000, $100,000. They're all making $1 million a year now. You see, they went up, most of their salaries went up by 10x, the minimum 6x. The transformation, and they cannot stand this girl. Her contract ends at the end of next year. There's no shot she's going to be in Indiana in 20. I don't know if she'll be there the rest of the year. But the Indiana Fever and Stephanie White.
1: You cannot be serious!
3: Very good.
2: Will they recognize that there's a major issue here and that the coach probably is number one, she has to get axed, or is it going to be too late by the time they actually open their eyes?
0: Well, Christy Sides wasn't good enough. Remember, Christy Sides was their coach. They had to bring in Stephanie White, who had won with the Connecticut Sun and had loved Caitlin because she broadcast her games for the Big Ten Network and all of this. I don't know. I don't understand the offense. They run pick and rolls, but they won't continue to run pick and rolls with her in Boston. What's happened to Aaliyah Boston? She got on a podcast with Candace Parker, and that's it? Now she can't put up any numbers. Meanwhile, before we get off of WNBA, this Olivia Miles is absolutely incredible.
3: Yes.
0: The number 2 pick in the draft, right?
3: Yeah.
0: I was looking at her, and Mitch, you made a good point to me before we came on. She's 40-1 for MVP.

0: of course, Asia's going to win it if Asia stays healthy.
1: Yes.
0: But what if she doesn't stay healthy? Miles, 17.8, 5.2 rebounds, 6.3 assists, 1.4 steals. She's shooting 53% from two, 37% from three, and 91% from the line. And she's clearly the leader of a Lynx team that's 10-2 and the best team in the league, and it's not. There's no question.
1: Blowing teams out of the water here.
0: You made the point to me, and it was a great point. Bet it at a place that has cash outs on futures. Right?
1: Yeah. Olivia Miles to win the MVP of the WNBA. She can't win if Asia Wilson stays healthy.
0: But even if Asia doesn't get hurt, and this girl continues to play like this, she's not going to be the ninth choice.
1: Oh, no, no, God,
0: anyway,
1: no.
0: She's minus 2,000 for Rookie of the Year. She will come down, and you will gain value on your ticket as she continues to play well. I don't know that – I'm sure they're not rushing Collier back right now. I wouldn't be rushing Collier back because she's going to be a ball stopper on that offense that moves the ball around. Maybe they even look to move her. She only signed a one-year contract. Lugo over 17.5 outs tonight, minus 108. It's 7-4 on the year. He did it in Texas against the Rangers, home tonight against
1: them. I think he was going to do it last start as well, but the rain delay.
0: The rain delay killed him.
1: Got him.
0: In Minnesota.
1: Yep.
0: The rain delay got him in Minnesota.
2: You said something interesting with Ryan Leaf, because Kornheiser didn't go well. Dennis Miller didn't go well. Barkley was up for Monday Night Football once. Does it have to be just athletes that break down X's and O's? And that,
0: no, but
2: I think it should be open. I know your point about play-by-play, but I also think that you should anyone can break down tape and X's and O's. That just shouldn't be former athletes, though.
0: Oh, I agree with you there, but I don't know that playing high school basketball.
2: Yeah.
0: Because he hasn't participated in basketball since. He hasn't been coaching, right? He hasn't. So I don't know, or intently watching college basketball. I don't know, but I thought it was a strange move to include both.
1: Yeah, that's going to add flair.
0: Did you listen to Costas on with Stone last night on the White Sox broadcast?
1: I heard the game-winning call.
0: He came in the third inning and then went the whole rest of the way. Well, I mean, if Domke wouldn't have been up there, it would have been better than Schifrin. He was okay, but he gets a little bit into too much of the history. And
2: He loves it.
0: He, I know. But then the Reagan, on and on about the Reagan Alzheimer.
1: I will say this. White Sox games are fun to watch because their fans absolutely love this team. And they show up. I don't know if it's sold out every night. It looks sold out. And when they're hitting like big home runs or they're coming back like that, the place goes absolutely
0: Kid
1: nuts.
0: Making his debut with a walk-off last night.
1: Yeah.
2: Limited time lock in the early bird pricing. 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
1: Will the Knicks make a massive move in the offseason if they blow a 2-0 series lead? We'll tell you which team is willing to wait and find out next.
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11: My name is Erica, and my son Kaysen is a patient at Shriners Children's. My oldest called me and said, Kaysen got burnt. I said, how bad is it? He wouldn't answer me. Before we could see Kaysen, the trauma doctor came in and said he needs to go to Shriners.
12: To survive a burn injury and to return to life unafraid and full of joy and be who you're supposed to be is what we strive to deliver to our patients. 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He's riding his dirt bike, doing all of the things that you would want him to do. I can't think of another system that has the impact on pediatric patients that Shriners Children's does.
13: I wouldn't do anything else.
14: We're just so thankful that Kaysen is still here, because things can change in the blink of an eye.
11: Go online right now to loveshriners.org.
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1: Coming up at the top of the hour, Dallin Cuff is going to join the program. Typically, we have Dallin on throughout the college basketball season. Really good on the coverage, but I think his first love might be soccer. And so he's coming on today, and my goodness, does he have the bets. I don't even know if we can get to them all when he joins the program in 15 minutes.
2: Oh, he came heavy.
1: Yeah, he really did. So let me throw this at you. You know, the pressure again was a big reason why I liked the Spurs early in Game 3. So I think the Knicks get over that tonight. I bet them during the show at minus 126 on the money line to win the game. But if they don't win tonight, and then they're going to go back to San Antonio for Game 5, and somehow, some way, like, sky is going to be falling,
2: as you said,
1: big time,
2: no
1: right?
2: Kidding.
1: So now, this is from Mark Stein and Jake Fisher earlier today, that there is, quote, an increasing belief that the Bucks would prefer to wait on a Giannis trade until after the NBA Finals to see if the Knicks potentially blow a 2-0 lead and would have interest in response.
2: Pauly market, Miami Heat still the favorite. 45%, which I agree with, because they were really active at the deadline.
1: Yeah.
2: And Pat Riley, at his end-of-the-year interview, said, we need a big guy. And I'm all about size. And I think that that's the big – and they need a marquee name and have to get Bam help, as he said. But this is fascinating that this could happen. There has to be a fall guy, and they think it would be – we would have to bring in Giannis and somehow – he's the cat's meow, and now Cat would be the fall guy.
1: Is that so?
2: If they make the trade, Cat's got to be in it. What, Bridges and Pieces isn't going to get it done.
1: No, that's not going to get it done. OG and Pieces? Would that get it done?
2: Again, can you have Cat and Giannis together?
1: I'd be intrigued by that.
2: Can that work?
1: Well, I mean, Cat and Gobert work together. It's completely different, but... they got to the Western Conference Finals, right?
2: Yeah.
1: That's pretty good for them.
2: Cat also had some bad... Well, you could argue, though, that it was bad Cat, but also they should have won more. I have Ann and Cat on the same team, and how well Cat's playing...
1: Well, how big of a panic move would this be for the Knicks?
2: I don't think they do that. There's no way they can do that. Now, I know they made the shocking move, which was the correct move by Dolan, which was to make the Conference Finals then replace their coach, but he was right. He said Tibbs was running us into the ground and we weren't fresh playoff time. And we ran out of gas. And we also didn't play the young guys in the bench. Mike Brown was a good fit.
1: Do they have the Knicks up right now? What do they have the Knicks listed at right now for Giannis?
2: But if they...
1: It's got to be a small percentage, I would think, to actually be the next team. I like the Bucks are doing this, because the thought that has entered my brain as somebody from that state and someone who loves Giannis Antetokounmpo is that they're going to, and in fact, they're in the process of kind of blowing this right now. And what they think about this, Bridges, who the Knicks had to give up 4 first-round picks for, you would think, based on a deal like that or what Bane got going from Memphis to Orlando, the Bucks could certainly get like 4 first-round picks and probably a proven player. I don't know if they're in that boat anymore. I don't think they could do that.
2: I think the Lakers would be more likely. The Knicks are only 6% at Pauley market.
1: Oh, that would be that's a bet on the Knicks losing this series.
2: I guess who's third?
1: Oklahoma City,
2: Charlotte, and boy, do they have the pieces.
1: Well, here the latest on Charlotte is they're going to make a run at DeMontis Sabonis.
2: Oh, come on,
1: Bridges would be involved in that deal, along with I think another piece pick, I believe, for Sabonis.
2: Like it.
1: Well, what would they have to give up to get Giannis, though? They're going to give up a lot more than that. Hello, Con Knepel? Yeah, he's going to be part of the trade.
2: I don't know. I have a lot of picks. I don't mind that. Also, look at the guys they have in some contracts. They got a lot to offer. Pistons are the second on that list.
1: I guess the Portland? Oh,
2: that's not bad. I mean, imagine if you had him down there instead of Durant. How bad he was in the playoffs.
1: True.
2: How you could use
1: him. Oh, my God. If you could have Cade Cunningham and Giannis together.
2: Yeah.
1: Whew, man. Now we're really cooking there.
2: Well, this is why tonight's so big. Because I think the winner of tonight's game wins the series. And this goes back to, and I know this growing up as a Cub fan, you expect the worst when you're going through the drought. And I know it changed everything in Boston, and it changed what happened in Chicago that they finally won, and then the success that they had after that. But you are expecting the worst every big game when you have a long drought like this, not as long as Boston and Chicago. But 1973, and most of the fans in this arena tonight haven't seen a title in their lifetime. And to be in this position, it's just going back. And Brian Mahoney even talked about it, that it's like that kind of hurt the atmosphere too. And it's going to be worse tonight where you're sitting on your hands. You had to wait in line for 2 hours. Everything's blocked off. And, oh, my God, we were up 2-0, Knicks in 4. Yeah. And now this thing could be tied and we lose home court and we're not going to get a better opportunity. Because the Celtics will reload. OKC will reload and the Spurs will be better.
1: Well, and you would think teams in the East will also get better. You mentioned Charlotte already.
2: Yeah.
1: Charlotte wasn't even a playoff team this year. I think they would have been a serious threat in the East had they made it.
2: Yeah. I'm not worried about Cleveland, but you could see Detroit could be better next year, too.
1: Mm-hmm.
2: And they could give the Knicks some problems.
1: Well, what if Miami makes if they're a serious player here in the offseason? Yeah. There's another team.
2: You just can't blow this opportunity.
1: What do you make of the Wizards?
2: I don't know how that's going to work. I'm not a Trae Young fan.
1: Well, neither am I.
2: I don't even know if Anthony Davis is sticking around.
1: I don't either.
2: This is
1: the biggest what if ever. But what if Young and Davis stay the entire time in Washington for this specific year? Let's say they take DeBanza and he just absolutely pops as a rookie and 20 points per game, and Davis really doesn't get hurt. That's at least mildly interesting to me as a team that could be kind of looked at as a threat anyway.
2: The Bucks are also cutting this close. If this series goes 7, then, because they're waiting to see the outcome, and if the Knicks blow this, they wanted to get the deal done before the draft. You're running out of runway then. You're getting close.
1: I would be on the phone every day with Oklahoma City.
2: Can't happen.
1: Even if they just keep saying no, I just got to pick up the phone.
2: You can't do it. You can't.
1: If you're Oklahoma City?
2: You can't do it. You're paying two guys those monster contracts.
1: Would you?
2: It'd be you and me as supporting cast.
1: Would you take Chet back in a deal for Giannis?
2: Yeah, I would.
1: You would? And what?
2: Yeah, Milwaukee, yeah.
1: And just picks, or would you? I'd want Cason Wallace.
2: Yeah.
1: Or A.J. Mitchell. Or both. I don't know how willing Oklahoma City would be in a deal like that.
2: He's going to run it back.
1: I don't think
2: that's
1: they're going
2: to. That's what Presti's going to do.
1: Yeah, here's the thing, though,
2: it doesn't work out with the numbers to have SGA and Giannis on the same team because of how much money they would make.
1: They can't possibly keep all the players on this roster, though. They're too good. A.J. Mitchell is going to make $25 million minimum at some point. Cason Wallace, same thing. They can't pay all these guys all that money. They're going to have to get... You can't... If you're Oklahoma City, the last thing you can do is pull an Angels and get nothing in return
2: for
1: Ohtani.
2: Yeah, yeah. But this is why we love sports. 2 days ago, he's a Hall of Famer. It's the best two games he's ever played. He's clearly the MVP of the series. Now he doesn't get enough touches. They lose the game. All the spotlight's on him tonight in the focus after what Mike Brown said. And now it's, do we trade them or make moves if we blow this?
1: I know.
2: What they do. Did but you have to, I think they've earned the right to run it back, even if they lose in seven.
1: Yeah.
2: It's been an incredible run. Come on.
1: Did you play Katsas' prop over tonight?
2: Yes, have to.
1: Okay.
2: Have to.
1: I played Alvarado.
2: The coach is telling you. More on that coming up. Yeah, the coach is telling you. Alvarado, yes?
1: No, go ahead. Yeah, no, Brown basically is telling you that it's going to have to go through Toms again, right?
2: Yes. Yeah, this is also big, too. The magic number for the Spurs in the playoffs has been 110. When they score 110 points or more, they're 12-2. When they're held under that, they're 1-6.
1: Well, the total sitting right where it has been pretty much the entire series right now, 216.5.
2: So we'll see. The Spurs didn't run as much in the last game with the transition. The Knicks have been excellent in transition. It also could have been an indictment, though, of Cleveland and Philly about how bad they were defensively, and the Knicks were so good they broke them, let go of the rope, and made them quit. But you're taking on a top three defensive team here, and that's a whole different ball game as well. But that's been the magic number, 110 for San Antonio.
1: There's a great tweet from Matt Moore, who's going to be on the program on Friday, Dynamite on the NBA. He tweeted out the Spurs really slowed things down in Game 3, like you talked about. Here are the numbers. Transition possessions in each game. In Game 1, they had 31 possessions in transition. Game 2, 25. Game 3, 14. And he added that they scored terribly in those possessions. They forced fewer, but scored better on them in Game 3. If they're going to be reluctant to get up and run, I mean, the longer a series plays out, the more I want to, like, have my bets geared towards the under.
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13: Welcome in. We're live in Vegas. Circa Resort and Casino is the spot. Coming up in this hour, more on Game 4 NBA Finals. Little Major League Baseball. Matt Hume's on the show as well. Right now, we go out to the Progressive Guest Line. We are going to get a ton of best bets here on the World Cup as Dallin Cuff joins the program. Dallin, Turner Sports, I said this in the previous hour. First of all, thanks for the time. Usually, you join us during the college basketball season, obviously, but I said maybe soccer is your first love. Is that accurate?
11: Oh, that's fair. Not first love.
13: Okay.
11: But I would say my loves now are soccer and golf. Basketball gave me a life. It's what I'm most closely tied to. But basketball is what I do. Soccer and golf is what I truly love. So
13: okay.
11: Let's roll.
13: Fair enough. So tomorrow, this show, we're going to start the second half of Mexico. Will pretty much their match be underway. But let's get into what you make of USA taking on Paraguay. That is at Friday night at 9 o'clock Eastern, 6 o'clock out here on the West Coast. Overall, what do you like in that match, Dallin?
11: Obviously, the U.S. is going to have a lot of pressure here, guys. The way you start in a group is really critical. There is concerns. Obviously, the game is still not sold out. We can get to some of the issues around different things here. The U.S. team, I think the country has struggled to even know this was happening. I've been doing like an informal poll the last week. Do you even know the World Cup's coming? So I wonder if the pressure won't feel as big to these guys, or will it increase in the next 72 hours? Will it start to feel different as 48 hours, I'd say, as we walk around? But long story short, I think Paraguay is a very difficult team to break down. They're not going to be afraid of this U.S. team. I think a lot of people, when they saw the U.S., Americans saw the U.S. draw, they were like, oh, yeah, this is a great group. Well, guess what? Paraguay, Australia, and Turkey felt the same way about getting us as their seeded team instead of England or Spain or Portugal. You can keep going down the roster there. So I think this Portuguese team, my favorite play here, and this is a little bit of an emotional hedge, you could say, but it's plus 180, Paraguay, no bet. A draw, no bet. So if there is a draw, the bet is just nullified. You get your money back. If they win, your odds are plus 180. So you're getting it on a two-way market. I think you got a good shot there. I think a Paraguay team that's, again, they're going to be hard to break down. They can hit us in the counter. They have some talented offensive players, and they're going to fight. And with our U.S. team right now, guys, it's just been a lot of question marks for the last 4 years. Since we saw them in Qatar, coaching issues, U.S. soccer issues, performance issues, effort issues. I just don't know what we're going to see. So right now there's a little emotional hedge play, but also I think there's a lot of value being there, their home team. You're not going to find a lot of value in U.S. plays. I think there is with Paraguay.
14: Can you elaborate on some of the factors here when we're making future plays and looking at this and who could make a deep run with heat and travel and so on and all eight third-place teams now and added teams in the draw? If you can walk us through that.
11: Yeah, so let's start with the last part you said, Polly. This is the first 48-team World Cup. So we have 16 more teams. You're going to have eight third-place teams qualify. The part of what I loved about the World Cup format, similar to the NCAA tournament, is when you have the bracket, you can know where people are going to be and pick that way. This was close to it. You had your 16 teams in the knockout. You would see the winner of Group 1, a Group A, plus the second-place team of Group D or whatever it may be, and you can line them up and you can make your predictions and you can really see and isolate areas you like. It's just harder to do with this right now. Like when you have eight third-place teams, you're not sure where that's going to factor. There's a lot of teams you'll just see once we actually get through the results. So when I was picking futures, I was looking for places where I could isolate value if there were multiple third-place teams in a quadrant. There's two examples of this. One is Portugal. You got a good bottom-right corner if you're looking at the bracket. They'll play a third-place team, and then Switzerland is the opposite of them, play a third-place team. Portugal's a very dangerous team, very talented team, and this is not Ronaldo's Portugal. He's on the roster. I hope to God he likely will not start. If he starts, they got an issue. But that doesn't seem to be happening. He may come in late to matches to try to score goals. He may just be there as a leader. They have better players that have taken that mantle, and I think Portugal can move forward. So I like them at least get to the quarters. I like them knocking out Argentina, too. That's one of my plays. Argentina out in the quarters at plus 425. When you look at their draw, commercial what I just said at the top, they have no third-place teams in their low quadrant there. They have Uruguay, who I think will finish second in their group. Uruguay, again, a South American team, not scared of them, physical, tough, familiar. I think that really helps. Also, you got to look at your different teams' travels and who's going around different places and then pick from there. The other part is, I just mentioned, the travel and the heat is going to factor. If you guys watched the Club World Cup last year, I mean, my God, how many rain delays and lightning storms do we have that shut down games? So teams that I think are defensively stout, that don't rely on playing more prolific style, that don't rely on having to have the ball to succeed if you're going through the stop-start, if you're traveling across the country, those things matter. So I think you got to look at the three-game path they could run, and if you think the team's going to win, you can now see, okay, where would they play if they move forward? You can look at that. Last thing I'll say before you get to another one of your questions, like a team like England, they have a lot of miles they're traveling early on. They're going from the center of the country. They're going to Houston. They're going up to Boston. They got New York. We know those Boston, New York can be tough in late June months. We'll see if it's hot. They are playing all their games in the afternoon in the group. Then when you get post to that, it can change a little bit in terms of the weather. They're playing more night games, but they're across the country. So just the travel stuff is going to be a big deal. When last time we saw a country of this size, Brazil, teams like England faltered. They played in Manaus and the Amazon twice, and they didn't make it out of the group. I'm not saying it's going to happen again. I think England will win their group, But as far as making the deep run, just look at everybody's, where they're playing, the weather conditions, and where that team is from matters.
13: Excellent breakdown. Great stuff there. Follow the money here on VSiN, the Sports Betting Network. Dalen Cuff, our guest, and he's on the Progressive Guest Line. So overall, who do you like to win the group that USA is in? Do you like them? Do you like Turkey? Who do you like?
11: I think Turkey's just a great value, and that's come down. I mean, when the numbers first came out, the groups first came out, Turkey was a TBD. They had to win in a playoff to get there. But Arda Güler, kind of the guy that pulls the strings for them, is from Real Madrid. They have other players playing at very high-level clubs, and I think this is a great setup for them. I just mentioned the travel. They're all West Coast. They go California, Vancouver, California. They just kind of go down the West Coast from Santa Clara down to L.A., so they stay in that part of that quadrant of the country. They have the U.S. match last. I think both those two teams will be competing for the group. I just think they're a team that, within the value, again, they are the second team to win in this group behind the U.S. They're the value play here. I think they're overall the more talented, more experienced team. And they've had hit or miss. They've been the darlings in years past and crapped out. I think it was the Euros in 2020, which became the summer of 21. A lot of people were on Turkey. I didn't love it particularly, but I think this team is now a little more mature with some of those same faces, a lot of new fresh faces, and a lot of talent. So Turkey to win the group, the U.S. in, I think, is the best play.
13: Yeah, and Turkey to win that group, plus 175 to the quarters as well. You like them at 3-1. We had a guest on the show yesterday and a guest on the show today that also made their case for Ecuador. How far do you want to go with this country?
11: Jeez, this is where the problem is, guys. I don't want to listen to other people's takes because it can cloud you, but when
13: sure
11: I agree
13: can.
11: With them, now I'm all concerned. Mm-hmm. Now I'm worried because this Ecuador team, I love them to win the group, which Germany's in their group, and this is a Germany team that I still get still trying to find themselves. Like, this is, they've got some offensive talent. They've got questions at the goalkeeping spot, which they haven't had for like four World Cups. But 2018 and 22, they didn't get out of the group. And before that, every World Cup ever, they got out of the group and they got to the semifinals. So this is a new world these guys are living in. Ecuador finished second in the South American qualifying behind Argentina. I think that is the most grueling qualifying campaign. How many games you play, the heat, the altitude, the different type of teams you're playing, the familiarity. There's only 10 nations down there. So It's challenging, and they went through that and finished second in that group. And then their run after that, the biggest issue for them is they play a third-place team on the way out. So then look at that. If you're looking at teams to get to the round of 16, look at where they would be in terms, again, if they're playing a second or third-place team. There aren't many very good third-place teams. And we're going to have a lot of teams that survive and get through with 3 points and maybe 2 points. We'll see how bad it is to get through in these third-place teams. But Ecuador has France. And that's in the round of 16. That's the linchpin of this argument to me, is if Ecuador can make this a tough physical game. They are elite defensively. They got a bunch of guys playing at the highest level clubs in the world, PSG, Arsenal, et cetera, towards that back line and in that midfield. Offensively, they'll have to be able to manufacture offense. But I think in a game against France, there's going to be a lot of penalty shootouts in this tournament, guys, with 5 rounds of knockout play. I'm just basically betting that France has been so prolific in the last 2 World Cups. They could have a performance like they did in the 2020 Euros, where they lost to Switzerland, down 3-1 in that game, lost in penalties. I could see that happening again, and I think Ecuador's the type of team that can frustrate you and make it physical, make it hard, and outlast them. They move on. They would play Netherlands. That's a good pricing. Most places plus 475. If you want to get nutty, they beat the Dutch, plus 1,400 to the semifinals.
13: Okay.
11: That's probably my longest shot, little sprinkle, is going to be Ecuador to the semis.
14: Staying with that, Morocco's popular too. Are you concerned?
11: Yeah, I loved it when the groups came out. Like, throw not came out, but when you kind of finalized a couple months, it was like 3 months ago, they were plus 600. Now I think it's like plus 350, plus 400. As much as I love Brazil, you can see the ball over my shoulder
13: yep.
11: here. It's like my second country. I speak the language. I love going down there many, many times. Want them to be really good. They just don't have the horses anymore. They still in their midfield. You've got Casemiro and Fabinho likely starting. They're like 70 combined. And we just talked about the heat and the distance traveled and the physicality of this World Cup. Offensively, I'm questioning if Carlo Ancelotti is going to play Neymar. His injury questions might help them. If he plays or if he feels the pressure, they feel the pressure and they play him, that team gets worse. I think defensively they have some question marks too. I just don't think Brazil is what you want or hope Brazil to normally be. And I think Morocco is the real deal. And I know they went to the semifinals last year. That's why it's a last World Cup. That's why it's a trendy pick. But this team, although they still have Ashraf Hakimi, one of the best right backs in the country, in the world, and they still have great midfielders, they've expanded with their offensive game. They can score now. Last time they just hunkered down and they outfought you and they hit on the counter and they hit on set pieces. I think they're just a better footballing team now. And in that situation, with a group that has weakness around the main team in Brazil, I like them to win the group. Still at the number that it is, but I loved it when it was 6-1. Like
13: very,
11: it now.
13: Very good. About a minute left here. How do you want to bet, like, the overall winner of the tournament? Who do you think it's going to be?
11: This is where I did one of the double chances because, again, it's just there's so many permutations here, and I went back to kind of the draw that I thought I could look at and predict. I already went through that Portugal piece, and I love where they're getting up until that Argentina game in the quarterfinals. So if I feel good about somebody getting the quarters, which it's hard to figure that out in this tournament, I was going to ride them out. And I do think, again, they have all the pieces. Golden ball for Vitinha. Vitinha is the best player, I think, is a sneaky play there as well. And I'm betting, obviously, that they're going to perform. The other one was Spain. I know, you know, we'll see what happens with Lamine Yamal's injury and situation there. But when you look at their group that they could come out of and who's at the bottom of that group, I think they just have a really good draw, whether it's Belgium or Turkey in the bottom side, Colombia the top side. I think they got a good spot, Spain and Portugal, to get there. So either one to win plus 275 is the only winner play that I am playing.
13: Excellent, Alan. Thank you so much. Enjoy the game starting tomorrow. The match is starting tomorrow. We'll talk to you soon, okay?
11: Anytime, boys. Be well.
13: There you go. Follow him on X, at Dallin Cuff. Mike Brown had strong comments about a player tonight. Should we believe him and play props? Find out what he said next.
15: 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Investors are currently making billions off the Knicks, with parent company Madison Square Garden Sports reaching an all-time high of more than $390 per share. The stock is up around 103% over the last year, giving it a market cap of $9.3 billion, and analysts say it could go higher. A proposal to split the Knicks and Rangers into separately traded entities could unlock value and clear an easier path to a full or partial sale at a higher valuation. Around 2,000 hospitality workers at Los Angeles' SoFi Stadium voted to authorize a strike, with 96% of voting members in favor. A strike could occur at any time and might affect the U.S. national team's opening World Cup match against Paraguay on June 12th, potentially disrupting refreshments for soccer fans. Workers are demanding higher hourly wages and protections from federal immigration agents. With the Bloomberg Business of Sports report, I'm Michael Barr.

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7: Update time here on a couple of things. Major League Baseball, bottom of the eighth, Washington leading San Francisco 9-3. How feisty is this Nationals team? Going to be a playoff team?
8: Well, that's aggressive.
7: And the
8: White Sox, maybe. The White Sox are feisty, and it looks like they're for real.
7: I'll tell you who is not going to be a playoff team trending in this direction. Could be a fire sale by the deadline. The Padres, they're trailing the Reds at home 4-2 in the top of the eighth. What a disappointment they have been.
8: Cannot hit.
7: Nope.
8: Nope.
7: And today, Tatis, 1-for-4 with an RBI. He's at 278. Jackson Merrill's at 203. Machado has a hit today.
8: We got a hit.
7: Yeah, he's batting 173 on the year. Has a star player ever batted 173 on June 10th? He's got to be pushing some sort of it wouldn't be a record, but you know what I'm saying?
8: Well, out of contract, too.
7: Yeah.
8: To make that type of cash and have this type of year? Yeah.
7: All right, what are you,
8: Chris Davis? After he hit the 50 home runs?
7: Yeah,
8: couldn't put the ball in play?
7: I think he batted like 150 that year, but Chris Davis was never the player that Machado is.
8: Yeah.
7: Although he did have the 50
8: average,
7: home runs,
8: average,
7: I guess. Yeah.
8: I mean, you would expect Machado to be up there for average-wise. Sometimes the obvious play is the play to make, and that would be cat assist tonight. The last 2 years in the playoffs, the Knicks are 13-1 when he has at least four assists. He's 3.5 at Caesars and Will Hill. In the first, this is Vince Goodwill. In the first half, the Knicks scored 23 points with zero turnovers on 14 plays when Towns had a touch in the front court. They looked their best in the second quarter when they set a franchise record in the finals by scoring 42 points. They only had 47 in the second half. The question we've asked time and time again is, it the Spurs making adjustments, or is it something the Knicks have done and not been a big focus in Brunson shooting so much? Towns said it's a combination. We have a game plan. We have to execute. And when we get in the fourth quarter, I have to execute at the highest level. He hasn't scored in the fourth quarter in the series, which is nuts. He's got to get more touches as well. Mike Brown says extremely important to get him involved, and I have to do a better job and draw stuff up for him, and that needs to happen tonight. Now, if you want to just go, you want to do PRA too, if you're concerned he might score a lot, you can do that. It's 31.5. But I think he's in store for a big game, and they know that record. If we know it, it's out there. That's great. 13-1 when he has at least four dimes, and how good they've been this year since that Atlanta series when he's been running point center as well. The other thing is Brunson hasn't been efficient. That's another reason to get away from it. Shooting 37%, 82 attempts, 81 shots, as many turnovers as assists. That can't continue. So while you could argue, like Brian Mahoney said, they haven't brought their A game yet, and they still lead the series, hopefully that happens tonight, but I think it starts with Brown and Cat, and Cat having a big say in what happens tonight, going back in the finals when a series is 2-1. The Game 4 winner is 11-1. The 2016 Cavs, the only team to rally from a 3-1 deficit going back.
7: Why don't you ladder Cat's assist prop then tonight? Go five. Go play it up to like 6+.
8: Doesn't pay that much.
7: Six plus doesn't pay that much.
8: So, well, I was going to say five, but because it's happened so much, and it, you know,
7: I think six plus is going to be a pretty decent number. 3-1.
8: Yes,
7: in the neighborhood.
8: Yes. Yes.
7: So, how many players on the Knicks roster overall, including the bench, can we really rely on in this game tonight?
8: Yeah,
7: and I'm talking about, like, I want to make a bet on it.
8: Mm. Where is McBride, Ben?
7: He's a total non-factor.
8: And Shamet, bad in game one, bad in game three, good in game two.
7: Mm-hmm.
8: You mentioned the minus 20 when he was on the floor. Not that he's a bench player, but Bridges was invisible. Said I was flat out awful in the last game.
7: Yeah.
8: Six is plus 350 at DK.
7: Okay, that's a pretty nice
8: that's
7: number.
8: Not bad.
7: Betting on Bridges is buying low tonight.
8: Yeah. I like Grand Theft Alvarado, but I can't go to war with him. You know, that's tough about what's he going to do.
7: But his numbers are so low.
8: Yeah.
7: 5.5, even money with the PRA.
8: Who saw the Clarkson thing coming?
7: No, I know.
8: He came in and gave him a shot in the arm. He was good.
7: But I, like, so, man, Bridges, again.
8: I know, I got to jump in. I know this. Brown can play more guys and trust more guys than Johnson. That I know. And that's big. And I'm concerned about the lack of bench.
7: Well, because
8: how many guys you can go to. And the fact that we're going to see the Knicks back off a lot of shooters tonight and dare them to beat them, which they should
7: basically
8: do.
7: Six guys played for the Spurs in the previous game.
8: Uh-huh.
7: That was it. So, yeah, he has more guys, but I don't know how many you can... I'll tell you, the key is going to be the second quarter when Brunson goes to the bench. Can they be amazing yet again? This has been a story now for this team going back, especially in this series. Spurs win the first quarter. Knicks rock and roll in the second quarter. But also, how do those end of the third quarter minutes go when he has one starter, probably Bridges, on the court, along with like four bench guys, and Wemby's on the court? Do the Knicks navigate those minutes good enough tonight, well enough tonight, to actually, in a tight game, you would figure, bridge the gap to the fourth quarter when the starter's going to be back on the bench? Like, I'm pretty sure I can rely on OG again tonight.
8: Yes.
7: And that number is low enough to actually probably produce at least a pretty good sweat if he doesn't fly over it, but it's 23.5 for the PRA. He might get you 30 in the game, or he could get you, you know, 17 points, 5 rebounds, and a few assists to go over, and it might be a healthy sweat, but that to me is either going to fly over again, or you're going to be in range to cash that, like in the fourth quarter with OG.
8: You asked me earlier what I want to see. I want the Knicks to have a chance to close it out in Game 6, just to see the insanity and what the ticket prices are at, and that the Knicks fans would be that close, and that's the dream scenario, whether it goes 7 or not. I just want the Knicks up 3-2 with a chance to close it out at home.
7: Yeah, the only problem is that you're not going to have the real Knicks fans in the arena that night.
8: The other thing
7: is,
8: Mike Brown now going after the officials and the free throw disparity in the second half. I like Zach Sarba. He does a good job. He's on the game tonight.
7: Mm-hmm.
8: I would. It's safe to say the Knicks have knocked out a good whistle here, a friendly whistle so far in the series. Game two was ridiculous. Now, Brown pointing it out, I've never seen this happen in a finals before, that it's 24-8 and we're the home team. They're in the bonus 3 minutes into the fourth quarter. What does that whistle look like tonight? And as the number one market big team get some of the calls tonight, they go after what we saw with David Stern's NBA for many years. The other thing is, from an in-play standpoint, watch and check the energy level early on from Wemby. You know right away what you're in store for. If he's coming out aggressive, attacking, alley-oops, or is he settling in that abomination in Game 2 where only took 4 first-half shots? You saw how good he was and active he was in attacking the basket and being close to the basket in Game 3. And as we've said many times, the alley-oop can't defend it.
7: Right.
8: You got to see the energy level, and if there's fatigue, and if he gets involved early on, it's good for props.
7: Castle was great in Game 3. He has a good history here at the Garden. Played, obviously, at UConn for 1 year. He was the fourth option, by the way, on that UConn team.
8: Was he?
7: How good were they?
8: Oh, man.
7: Is Fox going to score tonight? He made the huge basket, and he has been a good facilitator.
8: Yeah, he didn't play that well in shooting that game, though.
7: Yeah, he did not shoot well at all.
8: Yeah.
7: Does he?
8: But the big one.
7: Yeah, will they drop for him tonight? That's too big of a question mark to get behind.
8: I don't have a lot of confidence, and they will. I would back off him for good reason too.
7: And I'll tell you, I haven't bet it yet, but Champagne to make three threes is as high as plus, it's higher than plus 150. I think I have to bet that by default. If he gets seven, eight attempts tonight.
8: Yeah. Well, because what has transpired in this series now, the game leaders really becomes interesting from that standpoint.
7: Yeah.
8: With that, because it's all over the place. You can't rule out Hart. You can't rule out some of these guys with the Knicks. You can't rule out Shamet. That's just game leaders tonight.
7: Right.
8: What these prices pay. Because four might get it done. Because how he's limited the Champagne minutes now. And a guy you're looking at too is Vassell. But this is really interesting where you could make the case for seven guys that could win this and cash that ticket tonight, most made threes.
7: Yeah.
8: And it also is interesting for the future of the series and who's going to cash that ticket. Some big prices out there.
7: I know what you're saying about the Knicks having a chance to close it out. That's my prediction, actually, in game six at home. But man, oh man, and maybe they could lose that game. Really want game seven next Friday night.
8: Yeah, well, is the home team going to win a game here? We haven't had a favorite cash.
7: I know.
8: We haven't had a home team win yet. You know, this reeks of 1993. Barkley against Jordan. Home team went 1-5. Yeah. Bulls in six.
7: I do expect a better Knicks performance tonight in the first quarter. Because I think that they were rattled. They talked about that. They admitted that it was a complete circus getting ready for that game the other night. I think that's behind them now. And that's part of the reason why I was willing to lay $1.26 on the game tonight, rather than waiting for a better spot to get in play.
8: Well, don't you think the Knicks are doing this to themselves?
7: Yeah, for sure they are.
8: There's no need to do this.
7: No.
8: I think block everything off and limit the watch parties and everything. Mm-hmm. 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
7: VEASAN host Matt Youmans next. 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
7: Time now for some more best bets. Boy, we are loaded this hour. We go out to the Progressive Guest Line. VSEN host Matt Youmans joins the program now. Matt, thanks for the time as always. We appreciate it. We've been talking about this Game 4 of the NBA Finals quite a bit on today's program, obviously. I have a bet on the Knicks. I laid it on the money line a little bit earlier today when it got adjusted. What have you done so far for tonight's game?
19: All right, so before Game 3, Tim Murray and I were talking about this on the primetime show, and I said, I like the Spurs a lot in Game 3. I think the Spurs win Game 3. After that's over, I like the Knicks to come back and win tonight. The Knicks are going to win Game 4. You go back to San Antonio, Spurs win Game 5, and Knicks win this in 6. And I still feel like that's the way it's going to go. Knicks in 6. I got Knicks minus 125 tonight. I've also got Knicks in series minus 165. Got this over 5.5 games, obviously, so there's a lot of things that need to go right here. But the first thing is, if the Knicks win tonight, I think it sets up really well. And not only for the Knicks to win the series, but if the Knicks win tonight, I'm going to love the Spurs in Game 5. And, you know, the Spurs are not going to lose all three games in San Antonio. I'd love to see the Knicks get it tonight, Spurs in 5, then the Knicks win this thing in 6. You know, you go back to Game 3, you can talk about the officials. I know it's Mike Brown, and coaches do this all the time. They try to manipulate officials with talk about foul calls, but that's not what the Knicks did not get the best of the whistle in that game, but that's not why they lost. Again, the Spurs have been a fast starting team in this series. They win the first quarter every time, and they won the first quarter last time out 33-22. And then when they needed to close the game, they did it. The Knicks were held to 20 points in the fourth quarter. I thought their half-court offense was really stagnant. Their shot-making was poor. Knicks were 7 for 27 in the fourth quarter. You had guys like Screamin' A, Charles Barkley, Paul Howard, everybody throwing their flowers at Karl Anthony Towns. And, again, he went scoreless in the fourth quarter. He didn't show up. He wasn't physical defensively. I think a lot of the things went wrong for the Knicks in Game 3, they're going to correct tonight. I think you expect to see Kat show up again. I think Brunson's going to play more efficiently running this offense. You know, a point guard like that with a high IQ is going to figure some things out with this defense throughout the series, because the series is always about adjustments. Also, the Knicks defensively got away from some of the things I thought made them successful in the first two games. And the Spurs wisely focused on getting Wimby to the rim. And he attacked the rim. I think 3 of his first 4 made field goals were at the rim or dunks in Game 3. And the Knicks are going to try to push him out of the paint tonight. So bottom line here is I like the Knicks tonight. If they win it, I'm going to like the Spurs a lot in Game 5.

0: Jeez. He's got a whip of 0.79, ERA at 0.74. Ohtani over his that streak over the last four, 24 innings pitched, 25 strikeouts, 9 hits. And if you watched the Pirates last night, they hit a couple of solo homers in the first inning, but got nothing after that. This Pirates bullpen is pathetic. You got Jared Jones making the start tonight. Hopefully the Dodgers did not use up all their offense last night in a 12-3 win at Pittsburgh. But like the last three times I've been Ohtani on the run line, you could say it looks too easy. It looks too easy tonight, too. But it won the last three times, and it should win tonight.
1: Okay, I have found this series out here in Las Vegas fascinating. Game one, of course, was absolutely nuts. 15-10 in extra innings with 11 home runs. Last night dialed down a little bit. 7-5 final, but we still had a ton of home runs. Your thoughts tonight on a total out here in Las Vegas? Brewers A's at 14.5, but also moving forward, Matt, as the A's get this horrible Rockies pitching staff over the weekend.
0: Yeah, this is what I'm looking forward to. And the adjustment has obviously been made on the total up to 14.5. You guys know Aaron Renning. He made a big bet on the first game of the series over the total of 10.5.
2: Okay.
0: Right? Now we're talking 14.5, so you're not stealing anything here. I'm not playing the total tonight, but I am going to look to play these totals over later in the week because, as you alluded to there, Mitch, the Rockies and the rotten pitching staff roll in here next, and temperatures are going to be over 105. The ball is just going to be flying out of that place. I don't think that 15-14 game on Monday night is going to be the highest scoring game out there this week.
2: Oh, wow.
0: I think there's going to be a game with 30-plus runs, and it's going to come up against the Rockies. Probably later this week. Now, it's crazy how last night's game finished with, three scoreless innings and stays under the total. I think that's going to be the outlier or an aberration, if you want to put it that way. I still think now, even though the total's been adjusted, you can look to play overs the rest of the week. Even though I didn't bet it tonight, I am going to look to bet these the rest of the week. I think we're going to see some slow-pitch softball-type scores out in Summerlin the rest of the week.
2: Okay, I know you've been practicing your penalties, and you're ready to go in soccer. I'm not surprised by this. A couple World Cup plays. What'd you do?
0: You know, I was watching that Premier League championship a couple weeks ago, and I was thinking about how easily you and I would rifle penalty kicks past Nigel Seeley. And I started to get fired up for the World Cup. But last night we had Alex Blowers on our show, and Alex is a VSiN soccer betting analyst. And I'm not taking credit for these, but Alex talked us into a few plays that I really like, and I want to get your guys' feedback. Mm-hmm. Now, obviously, you want to have some sort of futures working here, and I talked to Chris the Bear for the weekend. He had some good ideas here, too. But France at 5-1, I think plus 475 is the best number out there. That's what I got last night. I went ahead and played France in the futures. And how about this long shot? Deniz Undav from Germany to win the Golden Boot at 120-1 odds at Circa right now. I think the number is around 75 at some other books. Circa's got 120-1, and Alex made a really good case for him. Also, Morocco to make the final 16 was another play. And I was going to ask you guys, how do you feel about those plays? What are your best one or two bets?
2: Morocco is very popular. Yeah, everyone we talk to likes Morocco.
1: I know, but they're also they're good. And the other one that I like as well, but so now it's like every other person we've had on, is the Netherlands. They are wildly popular to make a deep run.
0: Okay. What did you bet that? What number you get on that? You mean Netherlands to make the final 16 or what?
1: I will be adding bets tonight. I'm sure most of the numbers have probably moved, but I'll look around tonight and see. I have a couple of guys to win the Golden Boot so far.
0: Nothing like the 120-1 shot on the player from Germany, right?
1: I do not have that. The highest I think I have is like 65 or 80-1.
0: Okay.
1: Yeah.
0: All right. Well, I know you guys have been. I heard you talking to Dallin Cuff about soccer. I know you're going to be talking about soccer on here. You got to have some action on the World Cup. I saw a number that $50 billion worldwide is going to be bet on the World Cup. This will be the biggest sporting event ever in terms of betting, right?
1: I would think absolutely. So. That $50 billion, huh?
2: With all the added matches, too.
0: Yeah, it's expanded from 32 to 48, so you got more matches. And if you add it all up, it's obviously going to dwarf the Super Bowl. I don't know if $50 billion is accurate, but that's one of those gaming companies put that number out there as what could be bet on the World Cup, which is astounding if it's even close to true.

0: Sure. Yep. Matt, about like 2 minutes left here. You do have a best bet as well at the RBC Canadian Open this week in golf. Who do you like?
1: All right, we got the U.S. Open next week, so getting fired up for that. And Sam Burns is going to be my play. I don't know if you guys watched the tournament last week, the Memorial at Jack Nicklaus's course, but Sam Burns was right there to the end. Had a great shot to win, kind of faded late. Former LSU Tiger. Burns was tied. Let's see. He tied for fourth last week at 10 under, but he actually lost in a playoff at this course. This is the RBC Canadian course in Toronto. This is only the second year the tournament's been played here. But last year, Burns actually lost in a playoff to Ryan Fox, and he was, I believe in that, 18 under. How about that? Last year, Burns was 18 under on this course when he lost the playoff. I bet him top 10. Circa's got the best number on Sammy at plus 185. Also bet him at 15-1 to win the tournament. So that's my only play this week, and obviously going to have a lot more in the U.S. Open next week. But Sam Burns, my one play in golf this week.
0: Very good. Good luck with that. And the other bets that you talked about here, Matt, as well. Thanks so much for the time, and we'll talk to you soon.
1: Okay, you bet. Thanks.
0: There you go. Matt Youmans, 24/7 on X, by the way, joined us on the Progressive Guest Line.
2: $35 billion was bet in 2022.
0: Okay. Well, that's going to it'll fly. Prediction markets. Hello, Poly Market.
2: Man. Hello.
0: Yeah, that's going to help out. So I can't imagine the handle's ever going to go down. It's going to keep going up, right?
2: Yes.
0: The Giants are making this interesting, by the way, in the ninth inning. It's now 10-7, and they have a runner on second base.
2: It's 9-1.
0: Nobody out. And the Nats are a great story. They've won a lot of games. Their offense is awesome. Their pitching and their bullpen is awful.
2: Yep, Giants are 550 to win in play. And the Padres tied it up.
0: Oh, they got to the Reds bullpen.
2: Yep.
0: We'll get to our best bets, recap last night's action, tell you what we've added in pocket plays, and also a great breakdown here. This, when you hear this number for a World Cup prop, of course you're going to say it's going to go over. I'll explain that coming up next.

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15: Someone gives you 10,000 to 1 on anything. You take it. Take it.
16: I'll bet you $20 I can get you gambling before the end of the day.
17: No way.
16: I'll give you 3-1 odds.
17: Nope.
16: 5-1.
17: Nope.
16: 10-1.
17: You're up.
18: Sometimes the obvious bet is the one to make. And when they're telling you, you have to react and drop it. And should have done that with Angel Reese. When these gals go against their former team, they are ticked off and ready to go. Kelsey Plum lit up the Aces, and she was awesome. Reese had 17-17 last night. And was plus 320 to have 16 plus boards. More on that in a second. Lynx wings over. The Lynx punished the wings and dropped 100 on them. They are awesome. And Olivia Miles led the way. And this was absolutely ridiculous. Both teams to hit two home runs last night, and the A's game was 3-1. The A's hit five. Cheerio went deep, second batter of the game. And after 11 home runs in the opener, the Brewers couldn't hit a home run the rest of the game. So, but we did get the 20-1 shot that came in as a team hit 4+, and the A's hit five. Champagne.
12: That would have been a three-run shot.
18: This could be a moose and a half in San Francisco. It was 9-1 Nats in the bottom of the eighth. It's 10-7, two on, nobody out, tying run at the plate for the Giants. This is getting wild.
12: That's Lee's been like one of the hottest batters in baseball. Oh, that's almost gone.
18: Almost missed. Champagne, the lead in threes. This is becoming very, very interesting. And game leaders tonight, you can make the case for seven guys. Wemby to lead in rebounds. Brunson, 20-plus points in every game. Was plus 240 before the series. You can still bet it. Caesars, Will Hill, and DK. It's minus 250 now. OG to win the MVP, 40-1. Like it. It's come down big. He's been awesome. Spurs in six, 6-1. Own goals for the entire World Cup, under 10.5. To the new place. Mike Brown said, we got to do a better job, and I have to do a better job to get Cat involved early and often. 3.5 assists at Will Hill Caesars. 6+ at DK is plus 350. Much better than the book I was looking at earlier. And this, to me, it's on the move, but this is total bases tonight. Oh, boy.
12: Base hit.
18: Here come the Giants.
12: I took over 18.5 at plus 130.
18: It was 9-1 in the bottom of the eighth. They might walk it off. Kurt's over 1.5 total bases tonight. You've got to bet it on principle. He hit two home runs. Game one, and he went deep in the bottom of the first last night. Dustin was at one of the games. He goes, pop-up. Those are pop-ups that are going out. I mean, it is just a surreal scene in Summerlin. Everyone eats. Good luck.
12: I can't imagine what the Giants were in play. They were down 9-1, I believe.
18: Plus 550 when we talked about it.
12: Yeah, now they're down to plus 134.
18: Oh, no, we've got to have a hit then. Oh, did he hit him?
12: No, he looks like he...
18: This guy's all over the place.
12: Yeah, he almost hit Lee, too, by the way.
18: Oh, man.
12: The one loser last night was, in fact, the one that you talked about there, and that was both teams they had two home runs. If Terang hits a home run in that game,
18: yes,
12: I think I'd break my sports betting accounts. I bet him individually. I bet him on that 14 parlay. That was 156-1, and that bet would have cashed as well.
18: This guy is so bad and all over the place. I just keep the bat on my shoulder.
12: Sure.
18: I don't think this guy can throw three strikes.
12: Oh!
18: What?
12: Hello.
18: What?
12: Wait till you see what happens here.
18: Oh, you're ahead.
12: I'm ahead.
18: Did he walk it up, Grand Slam? He Grand Slam!
12: We'll see you later!
18: He walked it off!
12: It is high! It is far! It is gone!
18: Oh, my God! It's over!
12: A walk-off Grand Slam for the Giants.
18: That's Eldridge.
12: Yep.
18: Oh, my God. 9-1 in the bottom of the eighth. They lost. They couldn't even get an out.
12: Oh, that Nats bullpen.
18: Oh, they're going crazy. Oh, man. We'll see you. We'll see you. Hate Ashbury.
12: Oh, my Lord. I can't even imagine what the number was. Didn't even pay. Why would I look? I guess it's a Nats bullpen.
18: You got to look that up. 9-1 in the eighth, you lose the game?
12: Could not even get an out in the ninth.
18: Oh, my God.
12: And it's all over. Bonkers. So that was the one loser last night. The winners, Braves first five over, got there. Over 2.5. The Lynx over like you had as well. And, the 20-1 came in. Well, either team hit four home runs. That was a good one last night. New place for tonight. Pending first. Stan Coven.
18: Got there early, too.
12: Yeah.
18: That was fun.
12: Yeah, right away. Stan Coven, most shots on goal. Champagne, most threes. Big bet on the Knicks to win the NBA title. And a couple of players in the AL MVP market, Ramirez and Langoliers. New stuff here tonight. Knicks money line, minus 126 against San Antonio. If they win tonight, I totally agree with Matt. We'll see how it plays out. I think the Spurs potentially big in game five, and then the Knicks win in game six. And Jose Alvarado, over 1.5 rebounds, plus 119. He has had 3+ in every single game so far. This guy has a role in the series. Now, how much will he get on the court tonight? I think he should get at least 12, 15 minutes. I think my chances there with the boards.
18: All right. Big move today at Pauley Market on Towns MVP. 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And the menu is fantastic. Get there, get your free money, and bet game four tonight.
12: So if the Knicks lose the game, how many people are going to say, that's it? Spurs are going to win the series.
18: Several. Oh, a ton.
12: What did Barkley say the other night?
18: Oh, that was ridiculous.
12: I'll put my house against yours at halftime?
18: Kiss of death.
12: Yes, it is.
18: It's over. It's a wrap. It's a sweep. My house against your house. Mm. Like, it's Charles, it's a seven-point game. I don't care.
12: So does he come back after the game tonight with the Spurs win and say, yeah, San Antonio win? They're taking the series?
18: These guys who played the game with this must-win stuff never... When Minnesota played Denver and Minnesota led 3-1, Shaq said game five for the Wolves was a must win.
12: And they were up 3-1.
18: Yes! That's what I couldn't believe it. These guys, Barkley before the game, must win for the Knicks after they lose. Game four, must win. It's
12: how do you think Barkley has done betting sports in his career?
18: Oh, God, you'd love to take his action.
12: His previous bookies before.
18: Because he's a prisoner of the moment.
12: Of course.
18: He's always just whatever the last thing happened.
12: That's why I can't wait to see what he's going to say tonight if the Spurs win.
18: He'll probably say it's over.
12: He'll probably say, I'll double down. Now I'll put my other house. He might have seven homes. I have no idea. I'll put two of my other homes up against yours now that the Spurs are going to win the series. He'll double down the other way.
18: You want the Shaq analysis tonight?
12: Big fella. Yes. Go down low.
18: Dominate.
12: Dominate on the block.
18: I need 40 and 20.
12: Yeah, but I want that. I want that Wemby. I don't want the Wemby who's going to take 9 threes. I don't want that guy. I want the alley-oops down low, yeah.
18: I go so crazy when they sit there, Kenny and Shaq. And I'm excited to watch the pregame. I love it. But when they all sit there after Barkley calls out the Lakers, they stink. They won a title not that long ago. They went to the Western Conference Finals. Mm-hmm. They had the great run in February. It's the same thing when Shaq does his analysis and no one says, it's like, you were 7-1, 350. You once in a generation. All you had to do was just stand there and say, give me the ball, and your brute force and strength and size.
12: I'll bully everybody else, yeah.
18: You could dunk. It's not, no one can do that. Mm. And this, I need 40 and 20 out of Wemby. I need 25 and 12 out of Fox. I need 18 and 12 out of Castle. I need 17 and 11 out of a...
12: What's
18: going to be, 150 to 140?
12: Do you like the Spurs' chances tonight a lot if Fox goes out there and has a good game shooting?
18: Oh, absolutely, yes.
12: Yeah, I would, yes. Too. Then I think my Knicks bet might be dead. But if he goes out there and has an average to below average game, then I think the Knicks are going to win it again.
18: Yes.
12: And I think OG goes off again tonight,
18: too.
12: So.
18: Who's the halftime show? If you ran Cardi B out there in game three, you've got to come strong.
12: I saw this, too.
18: It's a big name?
12: Yeah, it's another big name.
18: Good job by the Knicks.
12: Jesus.
18: Strong.
12: No, I'm blanking.
18: Taylor Swift's supposed to be at the game. That's also up at Pauley Market. Who will attend the game? Great menu. Taylor Swift's supposed to be there.
12: Wu-Tang Clan.
18: Oh, is that right?
12: Yeah.
18: Wow.
12: Yeah.
18: That is strong.
12: Oh, they're not screwing around here.
18: Oh, they're not.
12: Who are they going to get at San Antonio Game 5?
18: You have a problem with the anthem the other night? Does that bother you or no?
12: Well, which part?
18: How she kind of changed it and was funky. It's not like Fergie. But it's just, I like the
12: traditional, mess around.
18: Well, I understand.
12: It is what it is.
18: Yeah, just I like the, just sing the song crowd.
12: Yeah, it's I lean your way.
18: Yeah.
12: I lean your way.
18: When you try to come out and make it unique and different, and it usually goes off the rails like it did in game two.
12: Coming up after us, follow the Money VSiN Primetime. You're going to get Femi Abebefe, Dustin Sweetelson for 4 great hours. Today's show, Jake Hassan is best bets for the College World Series. P.J. Glasser picks for the RBC Canadian Open. And Aaron Halterman does a great job with hockey. He's going to break down game five with the fellas tonight. And they're going to take you through the entire live betting game four tonight in the NBA Finals. For those of you with YouTube watching the show here, make sure you have Femi and Dustin in one of the windows. You can have it on the volume and the multi-view and the game going on at the same exact time.
18: Special guest Alamo Brown, too.
12: There, yes. That's it for us tonight. Good luck with your bets. We'll talk to you tomorrow. See ya.
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33: It's a great day to be alive, and it's a great day to be a better. Welcome to another edition of VSiN Prime Time here on VSiN, the sports betting network. I'm Femi Ebebfe alongside my guy Dustin Sweetelson in studio, the two of us looking rather similar with the coats that we decided to wear. As you know, though, big night in sports, my friend. How we doing on this Wednesday night?
0: Little twinsy action for us tonight.
33: Let's go.
0: And I got to tell you, you have the unfortunate role here of hanging out with a Knicks fan who feels like things are turning in the wrong direction. We'll be all over the game tonight, game four of the NBA Finals, Madison Square Garden, as I just have a bad vibe. Bad Uh-oh. Vibes about the way things are going for New York.
33: Oh boy.
0: It feels like something has turned, and I see a lot of people, including the betting market, pushing this thing up to 2.5, and I don't really understand it. We'll do more on that a little bit later.
33: Bad vibes, and we're still like 90 minutes from tip-off. I can't believe what this is going to be like all throughout today's show. 4 hours of fun on this Wednesday night here. The sports book behind us here at Circa Ooh. Is calm right now, but it will turn up. We're going up to 11, I think, tonight. Because I was here for game one last Wednesday. The atmosphere was electric. I think it'll be electric once again here tonight.
0: Yeah, I think people are going to be pretty fired up for this one. I think we're going to see, based on the way these series are going, a meaningful fourth quarter. Which is all you can really ask for when you think about some of the big-time events we've gotten over the years. And the way the trends have been going in both the hockey and the basketball, we are consistently getting games in the fourth quarter where you don't really know which direction it's going to go. And the question I have is San Antonio, because will they get off to another hot start? And will the moment be too big for them? Because thus far, despite their three best players in my eyes being 22 or younger, the moment has not been too big for that group.
33: No, they came out swinging like they had in game ones and game two, but they actually were able to finish the deal in game three a couple nights ago. So we'll talk all about that game all throughout the show on today's program. But want to remind everybody out there, as always, if you'd like to watch us, VSiN.com/watch, the VSiN Watch app. You can listen to us live on Sirius XM channel 158 as we're in your ear 24/7. Every single day of the week. And hit us up on Twitter. At VSiN Live is where you can find the show. At Femi Ebebefe is where you can find me. At Dustin Sweetelson is where you can find Dustin. Our whole crew behind the glass here at Circa, our producer Corey York with us on the ones and twos. And boy, do we have a jam-packed show for you guys over these 4 hours. Starting 30 minutes from now, we'll be joined by baseball betting analyst Jake Hassan, part of Hassan's Hacks on Substack. He's going to give us some bets for the College World Series in Omaha. Jake is boots on the ground. He is live in Omaha. Can't wait to get his thoughts on who he thinks will win the College World Series over the next week. Then at 8 o'clock Eastern, 1 hour from right now, senior writer and betting analyst for Your Betting News, Nate Hornung, will join us. Nate is awesome when it comes to his soccer analysis, as we are on the eve of the biggest FIFA World Cup in history. 48 nations starting tomorrow. North America, the host country, or host continent, I should say, as Mexico will do their action tomorrow. We'll get Canada and the United States coming up on Friday. Then at 8:15 Eastern, VSiN contributor, NHL betting analyst Aaron Halterman will check in and give us his betting thoughts on what has been an incredible Stanley Cup final that is knotted up at two games apiece between Vegas and Carolina. And then finally, 9:45 Eastern time, betting analyst VSiN producer PJ Glasser, host for Game Day Garage and Hoops in 5, will give us his in-game thoughts on Game 4 of tonight's NBA Finals, as well as some plays for next week's U.S. Open. PJ, as sharp as it comes when it comes to the golf. But a jam-packed program that we have here on the Sports Betting Network.
0: It's a fun time, man. You know, a lot of times people who get into our line of work, they go, football season's the best, and we get it. Football season's easy.
33: I love football.
0: It's awesome. You know how you're, as someone who loves routine, you know how every week is set up, you know the flow of the way things are going to go. But this part of the calendar, especially when the World Cup pops up every 4 years, it's like, you got something different. You got some variety in your life. It's not just the same thing over and over again. And I'm intrigued by everything we're about to talk about tonight. First of all, I love the clip of the league popping back up where they go to a sushi place and they ask the guy where he's from, where he learned. And he goes, from Omaha. And he says it like he's Japanese, but it's Omaha. I'll get the clip for you. It's a funny one. And as far as soccer goes, I don't really care about soccer generally. But there's a chance to make money. There's a chance to bet.
33: When
0: I was younger, I used to say it was little boys running around in short shorts and knee-high socks. But I've
33: grown
0: up.
33: Somebody be into that.
0: I'm not saying that anymore. And I've got a team that I thought was going to be sneaky until I listened to every other podcast, every other writer out there, and we're all on the same team to win their group that we thought was sneaky. It's a dangerous world we're living in.
33: Oh, no. I we'll save it for when we get to our World Cup conversation, but I already know who you're talking about. It's like, I've consumed the content as well. I am not on said team.
0: I did it before I consumed, and you go there for like, can you co-sign what I'm doing? I just want like one or two co-signers. Everyone's on this team. And it reminds me of like, don't know, it was probably like 10, 12 years ago, everyone was on Belgium, and I don't believe that worked out well for everyone that year either.
1: No.
33: Now, they could make a deep run, because Belgium didn't have a deep run. I believe it was Russia 2018. They finally made it to the semis.
0: Yeah, that's
33: But like in 2014 or so, I felt like they were kind of that young upstart team. Then in 2018, they're going to win it. Actually, they're not. That's kind of how these things tend to go. As Michael Lombardi, our former VSiN teammate, would always quote Bill Walsh. And Bill Walsh would always talk about how if we're all thinking alike, nobody's really thinking. Sometimes we run into that when it comes to sports betting content. But real quick, before we get into our VSiN primetime game of the night, we do have some baseball games that are about to get underway. I know you have some bets in those games.
0: Yeah, we're going
33: to
0: start Phillies Blue Jays. As I've got to play on this one where I just like backing this one team in this regard against pitchers. So Luzardo on the bump for Philadelphia on the road. They're a -136 favorite. Scherzer, first start in a while here, +$1.13. The total's 9. Lizardo's splits are weird. He's actually better on the road. 6 starts, 40 Ks, 35 innings versus 7.34 home ERA for him. The last time he faced these Blue Jays, though, 2025, so a year ago, 2 1/3 innings, 9 hits, 8 earned runs, just 2 strikeouts. Toronto's offense, 3rd worst in OPS against lefties, but 26th in K's, which put them, what, fourth best in K's against lefties. Toronto has the 2nd best strikeout rate in all of baseball. So because of that, I would lean over, because I do think that Toronto is a team that puts the ball in play and forces these pitchers to throw a ton of pitches. And Scherzer, his first start since April 24th, I'm concerned about him, and he wasn't very good prior to that. But the play that I have officially up at VSiN.com/picks, we're going to go Jesus Luzardo under 5.5 strikeouts. I just saw what the Blue Jays did to Chris Sale. They put the ball in play. They made contact. They didn't let him use his wipeout pitches to put them away. And while Toronto has issues, that's one element they're good at, is not striking out. So under 5.5 Ks for Luzardo today.
33: All right. Those are your two baseball. I also have some baseball bets as well, because you know what? We should dabble on the diamond. We have some NBA as well on the card tonight for yours truly here. But the first one for me, this one is a little bit later on in about a half hour or so. Rangers and the Royals, first 5, under 5.5. This to me feels like a nice buy low spot on a couple of pitchers. The FIP God, Mackenzie Gore, a guy who I'm usually not high on, coming off a little bit of a bad outing against the Cardinals. I think he bounces back, as well as the RA9 God, for our analytics viewers and listeners out there. Seth Lugo had a brutal outing against the Minnesota Twins. I think both guys get some positive regression with a rather high total in the first 5 at 5.5 at -115.
0: I got to tell you, I like where your head's at. I thought about doing the same. These are two teams that I have been wrong about every time I've bet on them, including when I bet on them against each other here. So I'm staying away, but I think you're right. Texas, number 1 to the under this year, 57.4%. Yep. Kansas City, number 5 to the under, 55.2%. Also, Kansas City doesn't hit lefties well. Gore was awesome against them 2 starts ago. I think that's the only direction you're going to look. I do have one play about to get going in about a minute here at Citi Field. I'm backing the Cardinals, +115. I really don't understand them being the dog in this matchup. It's Austin Warren for the Mets. He'll give way to David Peterson in a bulk role. Peterson, look, he's been better lately, but he's still a guy I don't totally trust. Mm-hmm. You've got the St. Louis Cardinals, number 6 road team in baseball, 58.6%. Andre Payant, the numbers from a metric standpoint, they don't blow you away. But you know what? I think he's going to be competitive. I think St. Louis is a team that has some chemistry that's a little bit better as a unit than the Mets are. And St. Louis has won 5 in a row. They won 7-0 on Tuesday against Freddy Peralta. I'd rather roll with them against the New York Mets team that I think we're talking about vibes with the Knicks-Spurs game tonight. The Mets clubhouse has very weird vibes. In fact, I wouldn't even say it's bad vibes. I think there's no vibes.
33: Should the fans have come in Sage Citi Field like Knicks fans were doing to MSG?
0: I don't think they make Sage big enough to fix the Mets' problems. By the way, we are on Shohei Ohtani watch tonight. He's on the bump in Pittsburgh, 2nd inning. He's got a runner in scoring position right now with 2 out, but 1 2/3 for him, 2 walks, 2 strikeouts, no runs. ERA sitting at 0.72 for Mr. Ohtani.
33: I have an Ohtani Cy Young ticket from before the start of
0: the
33: season.
0: Me too, 25-1.
33: Let's go, my friend. Let's go. The walks, 2 of them, and we're not even through 2. It is not great.
0: I don't love it.
33: But let's just give us 6 innings, no earned. Let's get out of here over there at PNC Park. So let's go, Shohei. Real quick, last one for me in baseball before we turn all of our attention to the National Basketball Association. It's another under in the first 5. And this one I call the plug-your-nose play of the night.
0: Oh.
33: Cubs and Rockies, first 5, under 6.5, -115. Now, according to my friends over at Fangraphs, Rockies starter Michael Lorenzen has been the unluckiest pitcher in the bigs when comparing ERA to the fielding independent pitching, the FIP. The FIP isn't super great, but he's at least due some positive regression. And with a total this high, I am intrigued to go dumpster diving in this contest. Meanwhile, Shota Imanaga, he's a fly ball pitcher, which, you know, in Denver can be a little bit tricky, but he's coming off a bad start at home against the Athletics lineup. I think this is the contrarian plug-your-nose play of the night, and I like the under 6.5 between the Cubs and the Rockies. I do want to remind everybody, though, that VSiN Primetime is brought to you by Polymarket. 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That's B-U-Z-Z. Buzz, as we will be tracking all the markets, including Finals MVP with the NBA Finals. I mean, it's such a fascinating conversation with where this is at.
0: There's a chance the guy that wins MVP in this series, he's not even up there at the board right now. There's someone who could go off tonight.
33: I don't know if I can go that far.
0: No, pivotal game four for someone on the Knicks, someone other than Kat or Brunson. Not like they've been spectacular.
33: Are you going to make the case for Landry Shamet Finals MVP? What are we talking about here?
0: OG Anunoby. That is the guy.
33: We will have that conversation and more as we preview the VSiN Primetime Game of the Night when we come back. But this is VSiN Primetime. Femi Bebefe, Dustin Sweetelson. Buckle up, folks, because it's going to be a fun 4 hours here on the Sports Betting Network.
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33: Oh the good times have just begun here on VSiN Primetime. He's Dustin Sweetelson. I'm Femi Abebefe, hanging out with you guys on this Wednesday night here on VSiN, the Sports Betting Network. 15 minutes from now, we'll be joined by Jake Hassan, college baseball betting analyst, who is boots on the ground in Omaha for the College World Series. Who's going to win it all? We'll find out from Jake coming up in about 15 minutes.
0: Here's what we know. It's not the teams that everyone predicted at the beginning of this event. That's as much as I know, is there was a lot of hype for a lot of teams at the top of the betting board. And as bettors, it's something you got to love, right? You got to love the opportunity to take some long shots, because as someone who really didn't follow college baseball all year, I lucked out in the best way possible. I bet three teams to win the College World Series. Two of them didn't make it 48 hours after I placed the bet. One of them is still alive in West Virginia. It's a wild, wild event. But I think it's a good thing. And next year, we'll all take shots deep down the board thinking it's going to be the same, and it'll be nothing but chalk.
33: Chalk will prevail. It'll be like the World Cup, where chalk wins all the time. that's what we're going to see next year with the College World Series. But to your point, though, about the three shots that you took, only one team can win, and that's all you need to get to the money. So,
0: that's a fact.
33: Your Country Roads, West Virginia squad, maybe they're the team that will be hoisting the trophy in about a week or so in Omaha. But let's not waste any more time. Game four of the NBA Finals is our VSiN Primetime Game of the Night.
32: The lights are on and the stakes are high. It's the Primetime Game of the Night.
33: I cannot wait for this game. Tip off in about 90 minutes. Sitting next to a New York Knicks fan, this is a dream for me. I'm going to be trolling the hell out of Dustin all night long.
0: I know, because you're one of those Wemby defenders who thinks what he's doing is tough.
33: I am Team Wemby Stan.
0: He
33: is what I am.
0: He's a fake tough guy.
33: I am a fake tough guy. How about Knicks fans?
0: He is as soft as his military in 1940 when the Germans came rolling in. And if it wasn't for the red, white, and blue, the star-spangled banner to come in, they'd be speaking German in that country right now.
33: Dustin is just mad that Wemby was laughing at the New York Knicks' little mascot, Jalen Brunson, after he shoved his ass on the ground in game three. He's like, Brunson's out here pointing at him, being like, "What are you doing?" And Wemby's laughing at the dude mid-play. Like, get out of here, bro. You wish you could even walk on the ground that Wemby walks on.
0: Stop.
33: Come on, get out of here.
0: Dude,
33: no, Brunson burner. He's 37% from the field. Anyways, let's talk about the game, though. Side total. You were talking about this at the start of it. Knicks seeing some money, although it feels like we're going back and forth here a little bit. Like, the Spurs have gotten bet. 2 is the consensus number. The Knicks favored. 216.5 is our total. Where we sit right now at Circa is Knicks 2 minus 115. DraftKings, I believe, is at 2.5. Caesars around town, 2.5, as well as BetMGM. But early instincts with this game, I mean, this is going to be, feels like the critical game of this series, of whether maybe this is Knicks in 5 or 6, or if San Antonio wins, we're definitely going 6, but maybe even 7 with this setup.
0: Yeah, whoever wins this game wins the series. I mean, simple as that, because if the Knicks lose it, then they lost the 2 games they stole on the road. It'd be the road team winning 4 straight.
33: So deflating.
0: The Knicks no longer have jumped them. We're back where we started. Yeah. If San Antonio, or if the Knicks win this one, well, all of a sudden the Spurs are on their heels a little bit going back home.
33: Yeah.
0: And the Knicks, a veteran team, probably not scared about the situation, having already won 2 games on the road here. I got to tell you, as a Knicks fan, Femi, I'm pretty concerned, because there's a lot of people just saying, well, the Knicks bounce back. The Knicks bounce back. Tell me how. To quote the Backstreet Boys, tell me why. Tell me why this is going to happen. Because based on what I've seen, and this is very concerning, the Spurs have outplayed the Knicks in this series. Outside of a run in the fourth quarter, outside of a crazy game 2 end of the game where Wemby throws the ball off Castle's back, outside of those 2 events happening in game 1 and 2, San Antonio has been the better team in this series through 3 games. I don't understand why everyone just assumes the Knicks bounce back tonight.
33: I mean, a lot of it is just due to the fact that the Knicks had won 13 straight games heading into last night. I think it's why a lot of folks think that. But I tend to agree with you in terms of people making the assumption. Now, I don't have a strong enough opinion with the side with this game, so I'm not betting the side. Maybe something will come up live to where we can take advantage of it. But at least pre-flop, I'm not betting the side here, because I feel like the Knicks could win and should win, but the betting market also has it priced that way as well.
0: Yeah, based on what we've seen in this series thus far, I'll take whoever gets down big early. If we can get, you know, a plus 6
33: yeah.
0: and a half, 5.5,
33: a good chance we get it.
0: I'm willing to bounce back and forth all game and just sit with those numbers, because that's kind of the way this thing has gone every single time. San Antonio usually comes out with a hot start. We saw one game where the Knicks did so, but it comes right back the other way. Each of these teams with the runs, the non-Wemby minutes are critical, and ironically for the Knicks, to your point earlier, the Brunson on the floor minutes have been an issue for them. It's the Brunson off the floor minutes where maybe there's been a boost for them at this point in the series.
33: Yeah, if you're Mike Brown, how do you how do you make sense of that one right there? It's like, well, what should we do? Well, it says we're best when Brunson's off the floor. Like, you can't bench Jalen Brunson. People would lose their minds if they did that. But, you know, the data is the data, and the Knicks have been playing their best basketball when Brunson has been on the bench. As it looks like Shohei Ohtani. Did he hit a home run or that rob?
0: He got robbed.
33: Oh!
0: It would have been. It would have been an Oppo Taco to go up 1-0, and Brian Reynolds went over the wall and took it back in left field. Scoreless at PNC.
33: Ohtani was trying to help himself out there as a pitcher, but with hitting the home run, but he does not hit it. He's robbed in left field.
0: Well, speaking of being robbed, the Knicks were robbed, not because of the whistle in Game 3.
33: Okay, here we go.
0: I'm not going to say that.
33: Here we go.
0: I think the Knicks just didn't hit shots. It's simple as that. One team made shots when it mattered. You saw some clutch three. Stephon Castle, for being, what, 21 years old?
33: Got that dog in him.
0: I'm telling you, that kid has a chance to be a top 3 to 5 player in the league at some point in his career.
33: Got that dog in him.
0: He is a different kind of dude. But I think the Knicks, the shots can fall. That's the one thing they have going in their favor. I don't anticipate them shooting that bad from three. The question is, what's the whistle look like early on? Because I think we all have to acknowledge it has been an ultra-physical series,
33: yep.
0: And it's been a little bit odd at times to figure out what is and isn't the right call here. Mike Brown made a point to call out the refs. Will that pay dividends like we've seen it pay so in the past for other coaches? I'm not so sure it does, because I don't think the NBA wants that.
33: See, I actually think it will, and that leads me to my bet that I do have in tonight's game. I like the over 216.5.
0: Okay.
33: I think we're going to see a tighter whistle, because of all the major North American sports leagues, NFL, MLB, NHL, NBA, the league office that is the most online is 100% the NBA. Like, the NBA is aware of the conversation about Game 3, about the whistle. And I think, honestly, I think Knicks fans had a legitimate gripe Friday night in Game 2. That was a horrendously officiated game by the Tony Brothers crew. That felt like some, hey, like, let's get along series.
0: That one felt like the Knicks stole a game from the refs, not the Spurs.
33: 100%.
0: Yeah.
33: Game 3, I'm like, I thought that they just let everything go, and the Spurs with a more physical team, that's why they ended up winning it. But I do think this Zach Zarba will be the crew chief for tonight's officiating crew. I think this is going to be a crew that calls the game a little bit tighter, leading to maybe teams being in the bonus a little bit more. The Spurs should be able to get in the bonus. I think the Knicks should be able to get in the bonus. We know Brunson's one of the best in the league when it comes to drawing fouls. So to me, I think that they're going to be so hypersensitive about this stuff that, like, the over was the only way I wanted to play this game. So over 216.5 is my bet.
0: I think you're going to know early on, too, if you're trending in the right direction, because I think the Knicks plan to come out and be physical to see if they can do that.
33: Yep.
0: And if they get caught being too physical early, and they realize what the tempo and the tenor of the game is going to be, all of a sudden they have to dial it back, and you already have an advantage towards your over there. Speaking of Zach Zarber, the Spurs 7-2 straight up when he refs their games.
33: Oh.
0: The Knicks 6-1 straight up when he refs their games. So
33: sounds like an over to me.
0: Pretty even there. Yeah, pretty good for each of them. Now, I would say Game 4 NBA Finals, it's been unders. In Game 4, the unders 8-0 since 2018. But I got to tell you, I think with a lot of these situations recently, we throw those out because it's baked into the number. The anticipation is under. That's why you got to be creative sometimes and look to the over.
33: Yeah, to me, no time like the present to end that streak of 8 straight unders in Game 4. And I think the signal with that stat there is that usually by Game 4, the two teams have kind of figured each other out.
0: Yeah.
33: So, like, it's all right. Like, I know your action. I know your action. I know the counter to your action and all that stuff to where, like, okay, now it's just, like, pure blacktop basketball as opposed to, like, maybe we can fool them with sleight of hand or we can do this over here or do this over there. Now, by this point, we have 3 data points. This is the 4th game. We all figured out what each other wants to do.
0: Now, the anticipation for how the Knicks come out to approach Game 4, I'm very curious what you think it's going to be, because Brunson has not been effective.
33: And
0: ISO ball is when the Knicks fall apart. And the irony is, during this run, the 13-game winning streak, it was the opposite. It was the antithesis of ISO ball. They played team basketball. They spread it around. They ran it through Cat. Little tricky doing that with Wembanyama defending him here. I'm very curious to see how the Knicks offense develops. I think it could be an OG night. It could be a Mikal Bridges night. I have props that go with that we'll discuss a little bit later on.
33: It was definitely an OG night the other night in Game 3. The Knicks not able to capitalize on that. But Game 4 of the NBA Finals is tonight, and Poly Market lets you cash out before the final buzzer. 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
0: Well, first off, the Spurs first half money line, you can get about 2-1 on that thing right now. But also, they've got celebrities to attend the finals. Adam Sandler is the big favorite at 85%.
33: I mean, where has he been?
0: Tommy Lee Jones at 55%. I wouldn't bet that. Aaron Judge at 49%. That would be a bad look with the injury, even though Francisco Lindor was at a game. Steve Sharip at 39%. I don't hate the idea. Here's the two that jumped out to me. J.B. Smoove is 30%. 100 to bring back 123. I love it. Anne Hathaway, 31%. You're laying a price. 100 brings back 67. She loves OG Anunoby.
33: I was going to say, where was she the other night when OG was going up? That's why I was asking my wife. I'm like, where's Anne Hathaway? They're showing us all these people. She's got to show up. I heard Taylor Swift might be in the building. I don't know what the price is on that one. Probably 99%.
0: I think she was already at a game, so she's not she's not listed right now.
33: Jay Kassan, he's in Omaha, and he joins us next here on VSiN Primetime.
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33: 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You want to take advantage of our friends over at Polymarket, and you can see right now on the screen for the College World Series, Georgia 35%, Texas 31%. They just happened to play each other Friday, or Saturday, I believe it is. That's a big-time matchup to start this thing off over in Omaha.
0: Arch Manning, Quinn Ewers back in the day.
33: Hello.
0: Taking on Gunnar Stockton. Look, you stopped before you got to number three, which is Country Roads, West Virginia right now. It's a little bit over 2-1 there, you know, by the S at 43 cents, 27% on them to win it. I've got them, I believe, 50-1 to win the whole thing. So okay. I might need to get creative here on Polymarket and mess around and hedge that bet somehow.
33: Oh, no, ride that out, man. The Country Roads are going to take you home, man. They're going to take you home. We're going back to Morgantown. We're going to burn some couches and celebrate as we will break down all things College World Series with our college baseball betting analyst, Jake Hassan. Hassan's Hacks over on Substack, and he's on Twitter at TheJakeHassan, and he joins us now via the Progressive Guest Line. Not quite boots in the ground yet in Omaha, but we'll be there tomorrow. Jake, thanks for hanging with us. We always enjoy your presence here on VSiN Primetime. Let's start there with the outright market, though, before we get into the nitty-gritty with the individual matchups. Where's the value in terms of winning this College World Series? Because we've seen some contenders rise up, we've seen some fall off, and some Cinderella stories, perhaps, that have emerged. But when you look at the odds board, where's the best bet on the board?
1: Yeah, I mean, Femi, first of all, thank you for having me. Always a pleasure to talk to you, my friend. But I think if you're looking for the hashtag value, I do still think that West Virginia holds a little bit of value here. I'm going to be honest. I won't bury the lead here. I like West Virginia to go to the National Championship Series. I like them to come out of that side of the bracket. I think this team is really, really good. I think you're getting a bigger number because, you know, they have to go through North Carolina's side. They don't have to go through that SEC gauntlet side necessarily, but you got to go through North Carolina. You got to go through a Troy, who apparently is just the team of destiny. But I really like West Virginia. I love their pitching staff. So I think if you're looking for some value, if you have nothing in this outright market, I do still think West Virginia has a little bit of value there.
0: Jake, look, we're down to eight teams at this point. So to say someone's sneaky is really, you know, difficult to say. But is there a team out there that maybe isn't being hyped up enough when you look at the number next to them that could potentially win a couple games here and all of a sudden you're sitting on a good ticket on them? Is it someone deeper down the board? Is there anyone live there?
1: Yeah, I do, actually. I think it's Oklahoma. I think Oklahoma showed a lot to me because in the regional play in Atlanta and Georgia Tech's region, they won that by outslugging and come from behind manner. And they were able to just go punch for punch with arguably the best offense in the country, or what was the best offense in the country in the regular season. Oklahoma was able to outslug them and come out of that region. And then in super regionals against Kansas, it was all run prevention. It was all the pitching staff. And so I think Oklahoma, for almost the second to last favorite in the outright market, I still think they have a ton of value too. They're the quote unquote sneaky team here, because if you get the good version

0: Coastal Carolina of 2016. It's been 10 years since then. You know, like, their lineup seems like they're confident. They took down Florida at the Gainesville Regional. Like, they just see, and I get it, they played Little Rock in the Super Regional, so probably got some good fortune there, but they've at least shown that they can go toe-to-toe with the best of the best. Why can't Troy, at 35-1, be the team that wins the College World Series?
1: And here's the thing, and Dustin brought it up. Is there really a sneaky team with the last eight? I mean, the odds will tell you yes on Troy, of course. But I just think that, Femi, you brought it up, the Super Regional. They're hosting Little Rock, who they just absolutely trounced. Little Rock might as well have not even gotten off the plane for that series. Like, it seemed like they didn't. And then coming out of the Gainesville Regional, which I thought, like, listen, I had some big Florida tickets from before the year, and I thought that the team was uber talented. But in the regional play, the same old problems arose for Florida, where they just fell flat. They couldn't go for a full, prolonged seven-game series in the regional, and they disappeared. Their stars disappeared. So I don't think Troy had the hardest path to get here, and now you're asking them to beat a West Virginia and a UNC. I just think that the competition here is finally stiffer for Troy, and I just, unfortunately, and I could be wrong, I can't wait to have egg on my face for this when we play this back in a week, but I just think that this is the toughest competition that Troy has played, and I just don't think they have the star power to keep up.
2: All right, games get going Friday, Saturday here, Jake. Anything jump out to you with the opening matchups that we have?
1: Yeah, and no disrespect to Troy, but I'm going to like the run line with West Virginia. They covered this easily in the Super Regionals. And granted, it was Cal Poly. Poly had to fly all across the country, then had the early game in game one, which was a complete disservice to them. But this West Virginia team has the juice. They are juiced up. They are confident in themselves. And like I said before, this pitching staff is probably the best pitching staff pound for pound as a total. Like, of course, Texas has Dylan Volantis, and I mentioned Oklahoma's pitching staff. But pound for pound, guy one through the last freshman in the bullpen, I think West Virginia has the best pitching staff here. I like them on the run line. I don't think minus 130 is a terrible price to play. I think this is probably going to get to 2.5. Really like West Virginia. And I played this already. I like Oklahoma on the money line against Alabama. I think Oklahoma right now, Alabama's a slight favorite, but I like Oklahoma there. They're slight dogs. You still got to lay minus 110, but I think that's fine. I think Oklahoma, to me, is the biggest threat to make a run and make some real upsets here. I mean, Oklahoma scares me a ton as somebody holding Texas tickets. So being in that side of the bracket scares me a lot with Oklahoma, but I like them against Alabama. And then I just said I have Texas tickets, guys.
0: Oh, boy.
1: How Georgia plus 105, plus 110, about, like, I know it's Dylan Volantis, and I know Texas is great, and I love Texas. I'm rooting hard for Texas. My burnt orange is going to be out in Omaha starting tomorrow. But I do think that Georgia plus 105 and the first money line is tough. Like, I just think that's wrong. This is a star-studded team. They're the team that scares me the most in the futures market. I think if it's not going to be Texas, Georgia is probably your most likely winner of the whole thing. So it hurts my heart to say, but if we're talking about hashtag value, it's Georgia in game one.
0: So you mentioned Georgia is the team that if it's not going to be Texas, you like Georgia. North Carolina's right there with Georgia in terms of the top of the odds board, both of them at plus 275. Mm-hmm. They play Friday morning, at least on the West Coast, Friday afternoon over there on the East Coast, against Ole Miss. North Carolina minus 160, Ole Miss plus 124. What is it about North Carolina that kind of has you off of the Tar Heels and not putting them on that same platform as your Georgias and your Texases and as well as some of the other dark horses?
1: For me, it was how North Carolina won the Super Regional. It just felt like they were dying to lose that series, and except that maybe USC was dying to lose it a little bit more, as we saw in the walk-off game that sealed North Carolina's ticket to Omaha. I haven't been overly impressed with North Carolina. And the only reason I don't have a bet, and I'm not saying go bet Ole Miss in the first game against UNC, is that Ole Miss has been dying to lose these games too. They've just been able to hang on. So Ole Miss and UNC, of course, you're in the final eight. It would be a bad idea to say, oh, we're going to write any of these teams off. But UNC and Ole Miss for me are the two teams where I'm just not uber confident in either of them. I know UNC is your favorite in some places right now. They're on the board right now, plus 275, co-favorites with Georgia.

0: they just, it's a vibes play. Call me Jakey Narrative, Femi, but I just, I can't get there with the Tar Heels.
1: All right, so saying no to North Carolina. The ceiling, I guess, is not the roof out there in Chapel Hill. So North Carolina, scratch them off of your list. Real quick, 30 seconds, anything that you have percolating futures-wise in Major League Baseball?
0: I mean, it's going to be awesome when we just scream CLV for our Shohei Ohtani tickets. Yeah, that's going to be really, really awesome.
1: Tough. It's a tough one.
0: It's going to be AL MVP. I still think the price is going to keep crashing on Kurtz. Get your Nick Kurtz tickets in now while you can, because I think this dude is absolutely about to go on a tear. I love the way he looks. Yordan Alvarez playing left field once a month. Get out of my face. His team stinks.
2: I agree.
0: Bobby Witt Jr.'s got an 810 OPS.
2: I agree.
0: Ben Rice, never in life. Yep. So I think it's Kurtz.
2: I agree. It's Kurtz, Julio, J. Ram to me. I'm with him here.
1: I mean, Kurtz might threaten Barry Bonds' record if he got to play every game in Vegas.
2: Dude.
1: I mean, this guy's just been out of control with what he was doing here at the small park in Summerlin. He is Jake Hassan. Hashtag Jakey Rakes. Hassan's Hacks is a Substack on Twitter at the Jake Hassan. Jake, enjoy Omaha. Say what up to our guy PJ Glasser. We'll talk to you later.
0: Of course. Always a pleasure, guys.
1: That is Jake Hassan joining us via the Progressive guest line. 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
1: 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Right now, at Pauly Market, they have up there, will there be a Mike Breen bang in Game 4? 72% chance. Yeah, I feel like that's a little low, isn't that?
2: Yeah, especially at the Garden. If this thing's dramatic late, there's a big shot by the Knicks. I'm looking at this one. Maybe we can find something here. Player to record a 40-plus point in a single game, 40-plus points in a single game. And I think, you know, most people go, well, it's Bridge, or it's Brunson, it's Wembanyama. You and I were talking about how cold Stephon Castle is.
1: Yep.
2: He right now is at 11%, meaning right now you could put $100 on him, it would win $488 on Stephon Castle. That is the guy that jumps out to me if I was going to do something for 40-plus points in the market. You know, at one point, I'd probably consider Karl-Anthony Towns if it was any other matchup than Victor Wembanyama, but I think that would be the guy I'd look at. I feel like Stephon Castle is a dude that is really blossoming in front of our eyes. Maybe I didn't watch the Spurs close enough during the regular season, but there's so much attention on Wemby, and I think he's completely flown under the radar that across the board, he's one of the most versatile weapons in all the NBA. And on top of that, he is a key reason why Jalen Brunson has not gotten going offensively because of the defense, the physicality that he's giving on the other end. Brunson's having fits dealing with him as a defender.
1: You mentioned Jalen Brunson and his inefficiencies in this series. It's been pretty bad. 82 shots, only 81 points. 13 assists to 13 turnovers for Jalen Brunson through three games in these NBA Finals. And the point that you brought up a couple segments ago about when Brunson has struggled on the floor, the Knicks have struggled, and when Brunson's off the floor, the Knicks actually play pretty damn well. Well, with Brunson on the floor before the finals started, the Knicks were averaging 1.1 points per play, 53% from the field, 42% from three, and Brunson was shooting 49%. Now in the finals, they're averaging 0.9 points per play, 42% from the field, 34% from three, and Brunson's shooting percentage is at 37%. Yikes.
2: He's 31.3%, 5-16 when Castle is guarding him here. I mean, your only hope if you're Brunson is that maybe you tire him out on that end. I think that's why this is the big assist game for Brunson. I went over 5.5 assists. I went minus 136 juice last night. It's been bet up to around minus 143 when I looked at it a little bit ago. I still like it. I think this is going to be a situation where San Antonio is dead set on just taking Brunson away. You want to beat us with Josh Hart? You want to beat us with Landry Shamet? We'll let you do that. We'll give them those looks. If we eliminate Brunson, we're kind of killing the head of the snake.
1: Yeah.
2: The rest of it's not going to be able to flow as well, which is why I'm very curious to see the counter from Mike Brown. This is the guy who, when he was hired, I really didn't understand the move. The one thing I have noticed, his adjustments have been tremendous, whether it's in-game, whether it's game-to-game, and he is not stubborn. The Knicks fell victim under Tom Thibodeau to a stubborn coach who said, well, this is how we do it. This is how I do it. Yeah. This is how we're going to do it. Brown's been able to morph throughout these games and series Where I do think things may change here, I like Brunson over 5.5 assists because I think it sets up Anunoby, sets up Shamet at home. Coming off a game where a lot of guys didn't knock down big shots, I think they fall in this spot just based on the numbers. That's why I like Brunson to go over assists. I might ladder him up a little bit here.
1: It's like he has to kind of be the distributor, but like, is that in his game to be that guy? That's the tricky part for me in this series, because it almost feels like San Antonio is being like, okay, Brunson, we're not going to double you.
2: Yeah.
1: Like, we're going to let you kind of go and try to cook one-on-one, and here's Castle, here's Vassell, here's Harper, here's Champagne, and all these guys. Like, the Spurs have so many guys that they can throw at Jalen Brunson to kind of make him uncomfortable, which is why, like, people have been saying a lot of, like, hey, well, the Knicks are up 2-1, and we haven't gotten the Jalen Brunson game. I don't think the Brunson game's coming. At least not scoring-wise, because these dudes are phenomenal perimeter defenders, and they have them in spades. Not just one guy. They have him in spades to where they're never going to get worn down. They're more so wearing him down.
2: I think by necessity, though, he's going to have to become that guy, because he's going to have to get everyone involved. The one element of this team over the last 13 games that made me a believer after writing them off months ago here was the ball movement, was the chemistry, was these guys finding dudes with open looks here and always making the right play. They have reverted back in critical moments of a reason why I swore off them and said they weren't a championship team during the regular season. It's the ISO ball. It's Brunson dribbling forever. I think you're going to see Bridges bring the ball across half court a lot, but more importantly, I think Brunson's going to look to get others involved, because eventually they're going to converge on him. It'll set up open looks for other people. He's going to have to do it, because I don't believe we're getting the Brunson game. In fact, I would argue we are more likely to get a Cat game than a Brunson game,
1: yeah.
2: Even though I hate the matchup. But Cat on the perimeter, if he can make things difficult and really pull Wemby away, and maybe in those two big lineups with Mitchell Robinson, all of a sudden San Antonio's vulnerable under the basket. If they want to defend Cat with Wembanyama, it creates all sorts of issues. That could be a way that we see Mike Brown counter what we've seen so far in this series.
1: My only fear with your Brunson assist bet is that Brunson might get the hockey assist. Like, he might get the...
2: That's a good call.
1: Because when we saw them playing really well in the series against Philadelphia and the series against Cleveland, Cat was that main facilitator. Like, he was someone had to get the ball to Cat.
2: Yes.
1: That someone was Jalen Brunson. So it's like, in hockey, Brunson would get credited with all these assists, but is he getting the hockey assist of, like, he's the guy that sets up the assist man in Karl Anthony Towns?
2: No, that's fair. I also considered Cat assists. I considered Mikal Bridges over rebounds and assists. I don't think people really understand, as a facilitator, as a defender, the impact Bridges had. And I'll admit I was wrong. I thought this guy was kind of useless during the regular season, but they've unlocked something here in the playoffs with him. I think Bridges could be a beneficiary as well. He could have a good game across the board, because he needs to bounce back after the foul trouble. And foul trouble is going to tell the story of this game, I think, early on.
1: Yeah.
2: You mentioned you think the whistle could be going early in the game, which could put some people on their heels. Cat was in foul trouble. Bridges was in foul trouble. That really hurt the Knicks in big spots in Game 3.
1: So with this setup, because I think we both agree that for the Knicks to have success, it has to run through Karl Anthony Towns.
2: It should.
1: Over at DraftKings, and Pauly Market has it up as well, the prediction markets, everybody has it up. Finals MVP. The Knicks right now are the favorites to win the finals. They're up 2-1 in the series. They have home court advantage. Let's say chalk prevails. They win tonight. They go up 3-1 and put all the pressure back on San Antonio. Towns is a pretty decent price for finals MVP. And the conversation through three games, we have been talking about Brunson's dribbling the air out of the ball. They need to run it through Towns. Like, Towns is yet to score in the fourth quarter, but has been had all this praise heaped on him, because when the Knicks have been at their best, it's when Towns has been at his best. Doesn't that mean Towns is a bet for finals MVP if you like the Knicks?
2: Through two games, Karl Anthony Towns was the best player in this series. After one game, if we're looking at the totality of this thing, he's still technically the best player series in terms of results.
1: He's been impactful in two games. They've won both.
2: And I'd argue he had his worst game, and they lost. That helps the MVP case. That makes it look even greater. His value to the team, where if he is not spectacular, they fall apart. We're seeing that. And I think if we're going to look at the entire postseason, that has also been the correlation as well. When Karl Anthony Towns has found his potential as a star here, the Knicks have become a historic team. When he was just kind of going through the motions, didn't really have an identity on the floor here for this team, they were, you know, third, fourth best in the East.
1: They were down 2-1 to Atlanta is what they were.
2: But now Carl Anthony Towns has been unlocked. So yeah. I'd agree with you. I'm looking over at Poly Market right now. You put $100 on Carl Anthony Towns, you can win $616. To me, that's value.
1: Yeah, how is that not a bet? Like, I don't understand the Brunson MVP favorite stuff.
2: No.
1: I don't get that at all.
2: Brunson cannot win MVP just because of the first two games alone. Unless Brunson just goes on a heater to finish this thing off, he hits a game-winning shot or two, he has the narrative, that's it. The clutch moments. Carl Anthony Towns is the reason they're standing here. Carl Anthony Towns is the reason they're up 2-1 with a chance to go up 3-1 at home. It is all about Big Purr in this spot. If I was considering anyone else, it would only be OG Anunoby because of the consistency that at the end of this thing, OG Anunoby could have these stats across the board, the defense of Wembanyama, if we get those analytics that come out that show what he's doing to him to make things a little bit more difficult. And right now, OG Anunoby, you put $100 on him on Poly Market, it brings back $29.75. So almost $3,000. If the Knicks are winning this series, I know we want to say it's Brunson. I'm going to name my first child Brunson. It's the first fight I've ever won with my fiance. She agreed to this. But even I cannot say that he should be the Knicks MVP as of right now.
1: My last point on here before we have to wrap up this hour that has gone by very quickly here on VSiN Primetime. My only issue with OG Anunoby to win it, because he is not one of the two best players on the team, he has to clearly be the best player. Yes. And if OG Anunoby is clearly the Knicks' best player, the Knicks are not winning this series. That's my only issue with it. I had the conversation with Will Hill about Alex Caruso in the Western Conference Finals. I'm like, if Caruso's their best player, they will not win that series. Like, that's my only pump the brakes with Anunoby.
2: But I do believe the Spurs are daring Anunoby to beat them. And if he does come through, the shots are going to be there.
1: Yeah, they were there in Game 3, and that's the time that the Spurs actually won. We'll talk more NBA Finals and some World Cup to begin hour number 2 of VSiN Primetime.
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1: 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And for our friends over at Polymarket, we have up there right now who will win the groups, who will win the entire World Cup. A lot of takes over the last couple of weeks on this international event, and I'm curious to get the takes of our next guest joining us right now. He's a senior writer and betting analyst for Your Betting News, soccer analyst, most importantly for this conversation, the one and only Nate Hornung, joining us now here via the Progressive Guest Line, and he's on Twitter at Shaggy_Betts. Nate, thanks for hanging out with us. Happy World Cup Eve to you and yours out there. And I want to start off big picture, and I ask this to a lot of people who are experts in the field. How many teams, because this is an expanded field, field of 48, how many countries can realistically win the World Cup, in your opinion?
4: Realistically, man, I mean, I think the list is pretty short, to be quite honest with you. Obviously, you've got the favorites in France, Spain, and England. They're all going to compete in the on this tournament. But, I mean, I wouldn't look much further down the odds board when I'm picking an outright winner. Like I said, those top three, maybe you could lump in like an Argentina, Portugal, but the Netherlands are kind of the furthest dark horse I'm going to pick in this match. Unfortunately, I do see a lot of chalk in this tournament, and I kind of only see about seven or eight teams with a realistic shot of bringing the cup home.
2: Now, Nate, you know, we've had the World Cup winner 12-1 or shorter going back to 2002, so that would go to your point here. We're only looking at about eight teams right now, 12-1 or shorter. As far as basic strategy goes for attacking these games, you know, my initial thought was I was going to come in early rounds, look for some unders and some of these mismatches with a heavy favorite. And the more I read that people were saying these teams be putting on bad teams to stack up those goals. Can you talk about some general strategy based on the rules for the competition and how you want to approach this thing?
4: Yeah, I mean, obviously, we're getting the first extended World Cup, right? We're used to just having, 32 teams advance to the round of 16. Now we've got 48 in the field. And what that brings us is a lot of weaker group stage games, as you kind of alluded to. So I will absolutely be targeting some of these top teams playing terrible, terrible countries who really have no business being in this competition to score plenty. Because again, with the extended field in the World Cup, we're having third place teams advance to the round of 32. There's going to be a lot of ties on points. So goal differential definitely going to come into play when deciding some of these tiebreakers. So I'm definitely going to back some of these powerhouses to score as many goals as possible in these group stage games, just to, you know, build some confidence going forward, but also from a standings perspective to help themselves advance to the next round.
1: Yeah, it almost feels like, to use the Olympic basketball analogy, a little bit like United States versus Angola back in 1992 with the Dream Team, where it's just like, all right, like these guys have no chance in hell. Where the Charles Barkley said that, like, I'm worried for Angola coming up in the game tomorrow. I think we might see a lot of that with the World Cup in the group stage, at least. This is VSiN Primetime. Femi Bebefe, Dustin Swedelson, hanging out with Nate Hornuk, senior writer and betting analyst for Your Betting News, soccer analyst on Twitter at Shaggy_Betts. Team USA gets underway on Friday against Paraguay. What's the ceiling for the United States this go-around?
4: Look, we're kind of talking about it. You know, the hype is there for the U.S. this year, right? And it seems like it rolls around every 4 years when we come to the World Cup, but especially with us hosting this year.